0: At a Conservative conference in the UK, Pauline Hanson said Australian authorities were stupid for giving rights to trans people and that Australia was doing psychological harm to young people. Senator Bragg says where there are issues, they should be addressed, but it's incumbent on politicians to make life easier for minority groups, not harder.
1: If you want to have a free and fair society, then you don't go out of your way to make life harder for people who are in a small minority. The idea that there's a spectre of transgender people taking over Australia...

0: car on its roof. A family of four was inside. A young woman in the back seat was critically injured while her mother sustained a serious head injury. The driver, a man aged in his 50s, and another daughter were taken to hospital with non-life-threatening injuries. Detective Inspector Mark Amos from the Major Collision Investigation Unit says they're still piecing together the circumstances surrounding the crash.
1: Cars travelling along Heads Road gets to the intersection of Long Warrie, Coobie Rup Road, and has missed the stop sign, crossed Long Warrie Road, left the road and launched himself off the side of the road and down into a drainage culvert that runs along the Long Warrie Road.
0: Canadian officials say the wildfire situation in the province of Ontario is rapidly evolving and very challenging. 655,000 hectares has so far been burnt out across the province, with entire communities razed to the ground. Across Canada, 955 fires are currently burning, many of them in remote areas. Canadian Emergency Management Minister Eleanor Olszewski says the situation in Ontario is very difficult.
2: A lot of those fires are affecting northern and remote and First Nations communities. And those fires are particularly challenging because of the area that they're in. You know, some of the communities they're not accessible by road.
0: To sport, and England have won the third place playoff at the Soccer World Cup with a thrilling 6-4 victory over France. England led 4-0 at half-time before France hit back to make it 4-3. Bukayo Saka scored a hat-trick for England in the win, while Kylian Mbappe netted twice for France. That means Mbappe moves 2 goals clear of Lionel Messi in the Golden Boot race with 10 and is now the all-time leading scorer at World Cups with 22 goals. Five-time major winner Rory McIlroy has slammed American Bryson DeChambeau over his handling of a rule infringement at golf's Open Championship at Royal Birkdale in England. DeChambeau was penalised 2 shots for improving the lie behind his ball in the second round. He remains in contention, 4 shots off the lead, held by fellow American Sam Burns. Australian Lucas Herbert is in 4th place, 3 off the lead. McIlroy says the penalty was warranted and was furious at the way DeChambeau refused to accept it initially.
3: I won't pretend to be up here and defend Bryson. I'm not particularly fond of him. I think a lot of it's performative. I think a lot of it's for attention. To hold the tournament hostage like that and have all of us, volunteers, players, everyone waiting on him to depart, I didn't feel like it was a great look.
0: To the weather now. For the state, a cool to mild, dry and mostly sunny day. Areas of fog and low cloud may persist into the afternoon in the northwest. For Melbourne, mostly sunny. We're heading for a top today of 17 degrees. Tomorrow, mostly sunny, 16. Tuesday, partly cloudy, also 16. Showers increasing on Wednesday and 17. Right now in Melbourne, it's 9 degrees. ABC News.
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8: Oh, 10:05. There's so much happening this morning. I'm looking out the window. Run Melbourne is on right now. There are people in the streets. There are placards supporting runners. And would love to hear if you've been running this morning. 0437 774 774. Also, have you been watching the World Cup? Exciting. England winning against France. So high scoring. It's nice, you know, having that freedom maybe to play the way they want to play. That was such a good match, wasn't it? Now at the end, they kind of were swapping their shirts and I hadn't seen that for ages. Maybe I haven't watched to the end of a soccer match recently. What was that about again? Like, why do they swap the shirts? Do they go home and do they launder them? Or do you just keep it dirty? What happens? Does anyone know? It is 10:06 at the moment. You're with Lisa Leong, 774 ABC Melbourne across Victoria. Later on the show, in Head to Toe, we're speaking with a sleep expert. Now, the sleep expert's name is Dr. Leon Lack. Lack of sleep. And it made us think about, what's it called? Nominative determinism. That makes me sound very clever. Nominative determinism. And if you've heard of this, it's where it's a bit of a philosophy

0: from the 90s about whether your name determines who you become. What's your name? And do you think it's had an influence on who you became? I know that Lisa Leong, so the alliteration, there are lots of radio announcers with alliteration as well. So could that be a thing? Dr. Lack studies lack of sleep. Dr. Barker, the vet on Saturdays. I mean, this could be something. 0437 774 774 1300 222 774. What's your name and what has it meant for you? Also coming up, we have On The Money. Marco Mulato, our superannuation specialist, is here to answer your calls. And we're going to be focusing on, can you afford to retire? What are the things that you need to do? And we are going to do your retirement budget. So these are the very special things that you need to do and think about in order to plan for the future. How much do you need? And then we'll work back from that as well. So 1300 222 774 for that. Now, I mentioned Run Melbourne, and one of our very own, the beautiful Harriet hashtag, originally 774 ABC Melbourne, now running. She's doing the 10 kilometres Run Melbourne. Harriet hashtag, good morning. I've got the music ready for you, Harriet. Are you actually running right now, Harriet hashtag? Okay, she's actually running so fast. We can't hear her right now. We'll get her back. I'm just going to keep on playing Chariots of Fire, though. If you are running in Run Melbourne, I'd love to hear from you. 1300 222 774. Have you even spotted Harriet hashtag? Or is she running so fast that you can't spot her as well? And we do have your questions coming in as well for On The Money. We have Marco Mulato coming in, 1300 222 774, with your question. Oh, I can hear running. Harriet hashtag.
1: Yeah.
0: Okay.
1: I'm running.
0: Okay, you're running. Where are you right now?
1: We're going past the Art Centre Spire right now. So I'm heading towards you.
0: Oh, wonderful. How fast are you going?
1: Oh, so fast, Lisa. You wouldn't believe it.
0: Now, I'm playing Chariots of Fire for you. So we're going to run through the preparation. What are your legs, Harriet?
1: Oh, they're springs, Lisa. Springs.
0: What are they going to do?
1: They're going to hurl me down the track.
0: How fast can you run?
1: As fast as a cheetah.
0: Then let's see you do it.
1: Woo!
0: And how have you prepared for this, Harriet?
1: I've been running quite a bit. I have been a non-runner my entire life. And apparently, when you get close to turning 40, women body muscle changes, and so I can do it now. So yeah, I've been doing some gentle laps with the tan when I can.
0: I actually think it's super impressive. So what we're going to do is we're going to actually let you run, because I don't want you to fall over. But can you call us when you finish? Like, how long is that going to take? Like, is it midnight or earlier?
1: I reckon 55 minutes from now I'll call you when I'm done.
0: Okay. So we'll speak to you at the top of the next hour and we'll see how you went. All the best, Harriet hashtag.
1: Okay, love you, Lisa. Thank you.
0: Love you. That's Harriet hashtag. She's actually running in the Run Melbourne right now. It's a half marathon. She's doing the 10K. Would love to hear from you as well. If you're cheering on a friend or a family member, 0437 774 774. Also coming up, we are doing On The Money. Marco Mulato, superannuation specialist, is coming to talk about your retirement budget. We're going to do it this morning. Get ready.

0: XM, Little Ray of Sunshine on ABC Radio. You're with Lisa Leong. It is 14 past 10. We will do On the Money in just a tick. Marco Mulardo, superannuation specialist, taking your calls and your text messages with your questions about superannuation and retirement. 1300 222 774. I mentioned that the song was from Chariots of Fire. It's actually from the movie Gallipoli. I was getting it confused earlier this morning. Producer Chris already tried to clarify it with me, but of course in my head it just keeps on coming out with Chariots of Fire. So thank you, Ross, for that. Also, talking about nominative determinism, Thomas has written in to say, my surname is Thomas. I doubt that it's had any determination on my life. Thank you, Thomas, as well. And then Danny has texted in to say, go, Harriet, go. Good running from Harriet. And we will check in with Harriet, who's doing Run Melbourne, and she's doing the 10-kilometre as well. So get your questions in right now, because in just a tick we'll do On the Money.
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0: Quarter past 10. The cost of a comfortable retirement has reached a new high. This is in the news, so we're going to cover that this morning. I want you to go get a pen and a paper, because the best way to start is to do a retirement budget. So we're going to go through this step by step. And if you'd like to also write this down, 1300 222 774, to ask a question as well. Anything we share here is general in nature, doesn't take into account your personal circumstances, financial situations or needs. Time for On the Money.
4: On the Money.
0: 16 past 10, Marco Mulardo, superannuation specialist, is in the house. Good morning, Marco.
5: Hi, Lisa. How are you doing today?
0: Well, I'm okay, but it's a bit worrying, isn't it, this comfortable retirement reaching new high? I mean, we're not surprised, cost of living, but how high are we talking?
5: Yeah, so it's probably not surprising that things get a little bit more expensive every year, so we should expect our needs to go up a bit. But this is probably gone a little bit higher than we would normally expect, and that's probably inflation playing a role. So the ASFA, which we've talked about in the past, which is the Australian Association of Super Funds, I think I got that right. So they do some modelling, which is really, really helpful for people looking at retirement. And they start with what a typical retirement budget may look like. And they divide it up between a modest lifestyle and a comfortable lifestyle. Modest is a bit better than the age pension. Comfortable is pretty good, right? We've got private health cover, we're eating out, we're taking holidays. So they're now saying to hit that kind of lifestyle, you're going to need about $78,000 a year. So let's call it 80. It's quite a bit of money. That's tax-free. So that has to come from your assets, because you're retired. You don't have an income anymore. So the numbers are getting up
0: there.
5: It's high. And so, you know, I reckon just about everybody over 50 is thinking at least a little bit about retirement. And some are very focused on retirement, and they're thinking, well, this number keeps going up.
0: Because what does that mean for a lump sum then?
5: Correct.
0: Let's say we retire at 67.
5: So they start with the budget, which is the most important thing. You've got to work out what kind of lifestyle you think you're going to live, right? That's going to help you. And then they – now I'm going to sound smart. Then they do a net present value calculation, and they go, right, if we need this amount of money for this number of years and we expect inflation to be X and we think we can get an investment return of X, what's our lump sum? They're getting to a lump sum of about $730,000 for a couple. So combined, if we can get to that $730,000, $750,000-odd, we can be pretty confident that you could then generate the $78,000 per annum right up into your 90s.
0: And what is it for solo?
5: Solo's a bit less, not a lot less though. It's only about $100,000 less. And that's because, you know, it doesn't mean you spend half the electricity because you're just solo in your house, right? Okay. So it's pretty tough. So it's just a bit harder when you're solo, which makes it doubly hard because then you have to accumulate on your own. You're not accumulating with someone else. So it's a lot tougher. But it's not a lot less. The figure is $630,000. It's only $100,000 less than the $730,000. That's only generating $56,000 of income.
0: So, Marco, if we've just opened up our superannuation letter and we're looking at the number there and you've told us a number and we're like, oh, gosh, I'm not even close to that.
5: Mm.
0: I mentioned this retirement budget and let's start now. So what are some of the useful tools we can use to have a look at this retirement budget? Because really just getting that right at the start is probably the helpful
5: really important,
0: thing to do.
5: Really important. And I think it's important to understand what stage you're at as well. So if you're really near retirement, you're probably living close to what a retirement budget would be, right? And so you can start with your own budget and then you can go to either the MoneySmart website or the ASFA website, which is superannuation.asn.au, I think it is. And they have got actually written budgets. So all the things that you might not think about, you can find on these websites and go, oh, yeah, I didn't think about that. I do spend on that. And so I would start with those budgets and then compare them to yours and then just think about what the first 5 or 10 years of your retirement might look like. They're your biggest spending years. You're still healthy. You want to travel. You want to do the things you haven't done before. They're going to be the ones that really take up, you know, a lot of the income you're earning. And then there's very solid evidence that once you get into your 70s, your retirement spending goes down. And once you get into your 80s, it goes down significantly. And so you probably need to think about it in stages as well. Really important.
0: All right. It is 20 past 10 on ABC Radio. You're with Lisa Leong and we do have Marco Mulato here, our super specialist. We're doing On The Money right now and we are talking about retirement. We're welcoming your questions, 1-300-222-774. A good question here from Geelong. Lisa in Geelong. How does transition to retirement work?
5: Oh, this is a great question. So transition to retirement is kind of like an idea, but also a strategy that allows you to gradually step into retirement. So what do I mean by that? I mean that instead of just ceasing work completely and then being fully retired, there's a way to gradually reduce hours, reduce the number of days you're doing. And while you're doing that, because obviously you're then drawing less income because you're working less, as long as you're 60 or over, you can start to tap your superannuation and it's called a transition to retirement pension. So it allows you to reduce your work hours. Yes, you earn less income, but you can replace that with a transition to retirement pension from your super. There's a few restrictions around that. You can only draw so much. You can't take lump sums, but it's a very good way to just gradually step out of the workforce and A, give you a taste and make sure that that's what you want to do, and B, give you some confidence that you're not drawing your super too early, too much of it.
0: Are there any tricks to transition to retirement that we should know about?
5: Yeah, so one, you can't draw more than 10% of your balance per annum, so be aware of that. So if you've got a nice round, say $500,000 in your fund, the most you're about to draw is $50,000. It's pretty good. And you can't draw any lump sums out of it, so a bit restricted there. And the other one that a lot of people miss is normally when you start a pension from your super, it becomes a tax-free environment. That's why most people do it. So all the income and all the gains are tax-free. A transition to retirement pension is not. It's still a normal 15% tax environment. Well, I think when this first started, you had a lot of people starting these pensions and actually not reducing their work.
0: Oh, really?
5: Just really.

0: essentially put it straight back in. So it wasn't really used in the spirit of the law, and so that's been changed. Yeah.
1: All right. 23 past 10 on ABC Radio. So just in terms of this retirement budget, are there any critical mistakes to avoid when making this budget?
0: So this might sound a bit surprising, but what we're finding, and the evidence is now getting pretty substantial, is that, and we see this in our business, is most new retirees probably don't spend enough.
1: Mm.
0: And that's very odd, but the thinking goes they're very cautious, they're very conservative, they're not sure if their money is going to last, markets are uncertain, inflation's higher than they're used to, and so there's this natural human instinct to protect their balance, and they may be protecting it a little bit too much, particularly in the years when they can do things, and they're just not spending enough.
1: So does that mean they're missing out on doing things when they're still active?
0: Correct.
1: And then it's a little bit too late? You can't
0: Correct.
1: Do the travel
0: Correct.
1: Later.
0: You want to do your, you know, the stuff that requires lots of energy, mental and physical. You want to do that early in your retirement. And I think some people just hold themselves back because they're not sure how long they're going to live. They might be worried about what the kids might need, the grandkids might need. And we're just finding this pattern now of holding back more than they need to, when in actual fact they could go a bit harder earlier, and then we can slow things down.
1: Okay, Marco, I'm going to go to some of these questions now. Do these figures for retirement assume no mortgage and home ownership?
0: Yeah, good question. So they do assume no mortgage and home ownership. There's a separate set of numbers that you can look at if you're renting. So they've covered that. But yes, the assumptions are important. So let's just go through them really quickly. It's home ownership. It's an inflation rate of 2.75% each year. It's exhausting all the capital. So we're running out of money at age 92. And we have an earnings rate of about 6.5%. So they're the assumptions. They're pretty important to know. I think they're all really reasonable assumptions. Like, you know, they're meaningful and they're reasonable.
1: Okay. Luke here from Crib Point is on the text line. I'm 50 years old. I have a superannuation balance of around $250,000. I own a unit which I have a mortgage on. It's the mortgage is $300,000. How am I looking at the moment?
0: Not bad. A little bit of work. We'd need to know a bit more about your income, things like when we're looking at retiring, the value of the unit. But it's a pretty good start. $250,000. We've got a unit probably with some equity in there. You've got work to do, but I think you're in a pretty good, strong starting position at a pretty young age.
1: So let's say for Luke and people in a position where they're looking at their super and then going, okay, there is this gap between what you've just said I need when I'm 67.
0: Mm.
1: What is the best way to start, saving for retirement?
0: Yeah, so there's just no magic wand for this, so let's be really honest, but it's living within your means and finding an ability to save and invest. That's the most important thing. The longer you can invest for, whether it's in super, outside super, a share portfolio, or property, whatever it is, the magic of investing is in time. It's compounding. The longer it goes, the more you're going to have. So we need to start early. And then you just use superannuation really well. It's the most tax-effective structure. And if we look at what's come out of the federal budget in terms of, you know, some of these new thresholds around capital gains tax and potential taxing of trusts, boy, it's made super just a lot more appealing, a lot more attractive. So use that fund structure really, really well.
1: Now, there's putting money away in super, but then also that choice of paying off or paying down mm-hmm. a mortgage. So another text is that number assuming home ownership, and we just said yes, mm-hmm. increasing numbers of people are still renting at retirement. Do you want to make some comments about renting, paying down your mortgage or paying down your mortgage?
0: Yeah, so really tough if you're renting. So this is the difficult thing I think we have to solve in this country, is that there is rent assistance, of course, but rent's just high. So it takes a big chunk of what you're earning away from you in terms of lifestyle. So it's a difficult problem. I don't think anyone has a solution yet. Obviously, the housing supply and what we're working on in terms of just...
1: And even just the asset test, the fact that it's baked in a home ownership, it's like it... That is kind of what you have to do if you can, isn't it?
0: Yeah, so again, lots of commentary around being a homeowner again has become...

0: so much more favourable because it's not counted for anything. And so, like, I don't think we've got the mix right. You know, it's above my pay grade to try and work it all out. But I don't think the mix is right. And so probably a more common question we get is the one, you know, around mortgage. Do I pay off my mortgage entirely and then start investing? And, you know, what do I do about that? And I think the answer's not necessarily that black and white, but you don't have to get your mortgage to zero and then start investing. I think you can do a bit of both.
1: All right, Joan is here. Hello, Joan.
2: Hi, how are you?
1: Good.
2: Thank you for taking my call.
1: Pleasure.
2: You talk about spending assets when you're younger and 70s and all the rest of it, and that you need decreases at 80. But what about nursing homes and things like that? Mm. They're a huge cost.
0: Fantastic point.
2: How do you factor that in?
0: Yeah, fantastic point. So, again, we probably haven't got the mix right. But if you're a homeowner, it's very likely that the value of your home is going to be more than the bond you might need to pay, for example, in a nursing home. That gets complicated by the fact that if you're a couple and only one of you are going into a nursing home, one of you needs to stay in the family home. So we need to have some assets. Bonds in nursing homes don't necessarily always need to be paid as a lump sum. There are ways to pay them over time. It's got to be built into your retirement planning, and I don't think there's enough people talking about this.
1: And it's not in
0: this.
1: The ASPA standard. It doesn't say nursing home costs or medical costs.
0: No, it's excluded.
1: I mean, it's got insurance.
0: There's some medical costs there, but there really isn't the cost for, say, high-level care or paying RADs or accommodation bonds. So this is an area that we're just going to find more work is going to be done over time. I mean, we've got about 2.5 million Australians retiring in the next decade. It's a lot of people, right? So 20 or 30 years after that, we're going to have a lot of people entering care.
1: Thank you, Joan. Great question. And John's got a question on the text line, Marco. Great discussion. Thanks so much. General question. Wife and I are both over 65 and retired. We're on the pension and also other income. Are we both still required to submit a tax return?
0: So it totally depends on how much income you earn. So if you earn income under, I'm going to say, about $20,000 each, you probably don't need a tax return. If you earn more income than that, you might need to lodge one because there may be some tax payable. But also if you own, and a lot of people have just a handful of shares and they come with what's called franking credits if you get some dividends, you don't need to submit a tax return, but you can submit a refund of franking credits form and you can get a little refund back. So that's pretty helpful.
1: I've never understood what those are.
0: Another show, perhaps.
1: For another show. Jackie from Geelong is here. G'day, Jackie.
3: Hello.
1: Hello.
3: Lisa, I love your show every Sunday.
1: Oh, yay, Jackie. Love you back.
3: So we're wondering, we're in our early 60s. We're both still working. We have a big gap in what we hope our super balance would be, but is in reality. But currently, with our savings, I'm just putting our savings into like term deposits and things like that, and when they mature, I just roll them over. Instead of doing that, should I be putting that money into my super? Is that like a better form of savings, kind of?
0: Probably. So I'm going to make some assumptions here, but if you're both working, you probably have a higher tax rate than the 15% inside super, which means that interest you earn on your term deposit is getting taxed at your personal tax rate, which is higher than 15%. So I don't know what that is, but I bet you it's higher. So the little trick is if you have that money inside super, and you could still buy a term deposit inside super or something very low risk if that's what you want to do, the trick is in the tax. The interest then earned is only taxed at 15% rather than your 30 or 37% as an individual. So that's why we use super, because we want to get money in there so the tax rate's really low, which means you get to keep a lot more of your return. That's how you compound your balance. So, yes, we need to know a lot more about you, but on the surface, I would say, yes, it makes sense to have it in super, grow it more quickly. And then, of course, at 65, you have access to your super anyway. So you're really not that far away from access if you need it.
1: Sounds like you're onto something here, Jackie. I think really worthwhile going deeper on this. Thank you, Marco, for that as well. Taking your calls, 1-300-222-774-0437-774-774. We are doing On the Money right now. We have Marco Mulato here.

0: is our superannuation specialist, and we're looking at retirement and the things you need to do right now to get you ready for retirement, because we've just found out that, as we thought, the figures for a comfortable retirement, well, they're going up, aren't they, because of cost of living and other things like that. So how are we going to be ready? What are the things that we can do? All right, Susan is here. Good morning, Susan.
1: Good morning, Lisa. Good morning to your guest.
0: Yes, Marco is here for you, Susan. What question did you have?
1: I was just wondering if this comfortable lifestyle figure is a bit padded to make us all a bit scared and put more into super, because I just checked the ABS website and the current median income in Australia, which is what most people earn, is $1,452 a week, which works out at less than $76,000 per year. So I would have thought a comfortable lifestyle is what most people actually have right now, not more than what most people can afford right now. And I thought kind of maybe matching median income was a more sensible approach.
0: Marco?
2: Yes, I'm not sure about the median income figure. I haven't looked at that. But I think what we look at is the breakup of the various items in your budget in retirement, and then look at the value of those and think, are they reasonable? And so when we break down the ASFA budget and we look, and you can do that because it's quite detailed, and you look at what they're allocating for each item, for example, utilities, internet, eating out, shopping, you'll find they're very reasonable.
0: I wonder whether there's this, it's just definitional potentially, because there's the other category of modest lifestyle. And so maybe the median is more like a modest lifestyle where, Susan, so comfortable, you do have a little bit of flex to have holidays.
2: Correct.
0: And to have private health insurance.
2: Correct.
0: And I don't know whether many people, if we're talking about median income, Marco, it's probably more like a modest.
2: Necessarily
0: what's,
2: do
0: what
2: that.
0: What are the numbers for modest?
2: So modest is really just above age pension. So there's...
0: Oh, that's really modest.
2: It's really
0: no
2: modest.
0: No holidays?
2: There's the odd domestic holiday.
0: Yeah.
2: Compared to, say, a comfortable retirement where you're taking an annual domestic holiday and then an international holiday every 6 or 7 years. So it's a pretty good lifestyle.
0: Yeah.
2: Like we say comfortable,
0: maybe
2: but
0: it's
2: actually
0: somewhere
2: pretty
0: in
2: good.
0: Between.
2: So maybe it's just how we perceive
0: that. But good pickup, Susan. I love that. And yes, then it calms us down, because sometimes looking at the figures can make you panic a little bit.
2: Correct.
0: And that's the worst place
2: to start. So I think it's really important to look at the breakup, look at the items and just say, right, what am I spending now?
0: Yeah.
2: ASFA's numbers relevant to me.
0: And what we're saying is make your own budget.
2: Of course.
0: Like use the ASFA, but then go, what do I want to do as well?
2: Without doubt.
0: Let's go to Belinda here. Belinda, hello, good morning.
3: Oh, good morning, Lisa. Good morning, Marco. Just a general question, asking for a friend. how does a full pension play into this scenario if you're on a full pension?
2: In terms of
3: what you need to retire.
2: Okay, so I think what you need...
3: Understood. Yeah.
2: So I think what you need to retire is a you thing. It's about you determining the sort of lifestyle you want to live and getting to your number or range. And so everyone's going to have a different number, of course. The full age pension, which for a couple, just as an example... is about $47,000 to $50,000 a year. That may be just fine for many couples, and there are many, many couples on purely the age pension, and there are no other assets. However, for a very different couple, that might be just far too low. So the magic is in you trying to forecast and work out what your lifestyle wants to be realistically, and then understanding, well, am I going to get any age pension? So you need to do some calculating around that. And what will that amount be? And therefore, what's my gap? So what assets do I need to fill that? So it's a bit of a combination of things.
0: Thank you so much, Belinda. And can you tell us the website for budgeting again, please, Marco?
2: So there's two websites. There's superannuation.asn.au. So that's the ASFA website. And then I would go to the government's MoneySmart website. And they've got some really good new tools that help you do a lot of this calculating for you.
0: Thank you, Marco Mulato, superannuation
2: pleasure.
0: Specialist. You'll come back again. We've run out of time for this one. Coming up next, nominative determination. I'm going to get it. I will get this right by the time we get to talk about it. Sleep with Dr. Lack.

0: Oh yeah, I so boogied to this song. Depeche Mode, just can't get enough. Loving that. I felt so cool because, you know, other than that, I liked Kylie Minogue and I love Madonna, which is cool. But Depeche Mode, you know, you just had that cool element. I was like, yeah, I love Depeche Mode. I'm so cool. 10:41 right now on ABC Radio. Coming up, because we're talking to a guy called Dr. Leon Lack, who is very famous as a sleep researcher. We started thinking about nominative determinism. So this is where your name might even determine the course of your life. And we have a psychologist and podcaster, Sabina Reid, coming in just a moment to talk about that. But first, you have called in with some of your nominations, 1-300-222-774. And Sharon is here. Sharon, what have you got for us? Hello, good morning.
1: Hi, this is Spooky. I happen to have the business card of this particular person on my desk and I'm about to go and see him.
0: Okay, tell me.
1: Okay. Most people know what chiropractors do.
0: Yes.
1: Okay. And they might know that they do spinal alignment all the way down the body. Their main thing is the spine, but their other main thing is what podiatrists do, and they do the biomechanics of your feet. Okay.
0: Yes.
1: Right. Okay. So he is an elite marathon runner.
0: Right.
1: And so he focuses on the feet. He works with elite athletes down to anyone. And so his name is Dr. Brett Foote.
0: No. Dr. Brett Foote. I mean, it was meant to be, surely, Sharon.
1: Yeah.
0: And did you feel somewhat relaxed knowing that you're going to the person who's not only the world's expert but also has the name of Dr. Foote?
1: Yes, but I actually met him not through his work. I met him because he, like me, saves heritage buildings and things like that. And I met him when I was sighting out the property next door. And I was told by when I was learning architecture, you don't trespass. But I was actually over his fence measuring, and he saw me and he invited me in and showed me his amazing place. And he should have been an architect.
0: Except that he couldn't because of this.
1: He couldn't because his name was Foote.
0: Exactly, Dr. Foote, but not Dr. Feet. He just specialises in one foot. Thank you, Sharon, for your call. Keep them coming. 1-300-222-774-0437-774-774. We're talking nominative determinism next.
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0: Later on the show, we are talking sleep with Dr. Lack. So that made us think about your name and whether it can determine your life. We have Sabina Reid, psychologist and podcaster. Sabina, good morning.
5: Good morning, Lisa. I am chuckling away listening to you trying to pronounce determinism.
0: Thank you.
5: Nominative determinism.
0: This is why you're here. I wasn't going to say it anymore. I'm like, over to you, my friend.
5: I'll say it for you on your behalf. When you can't say determinism, I will say it for you.
0: So tell me, what is this about? Where does it come from?
5: So this idea is really couched in the idea that unconsciously people are drawn to jobs or places or traits that match their own name. And as I think you mentioned, it was originally coined in the mid-90s off the back of a lot of feedback that came into an editor when he noticed that readers kept flagging that a lot of researchers had names that were linked to the work that they do. And the one that came up again and again was a urology paper that was co-authored by, if you can believe it, Splatt and Whedon. And this was a study on urinary function. So Splatt and Whedon had taken their life's expertise to a urology paper, and people were noticing, and they wrote in, and the editor wrote a piece about it. So now I've got my own story. I was walking on the beach this morning, and I met a puppy called Chewy. And I knew that I was talking to you about nominative determinism, and I thought, I wonder if Chewy's going to be a chewer. He's only 13 weeks old. I asked the owner, where does the name Chewy come from? And he clarified that Chewy was actually named after Chewbacca from Star Wars. So not as a chewer, but as someone that looked like Chewbacca. But I guess, you know, this is a fun topic. I'm not sure that we can say it's deeply couched in science, although there is something called, I'm going to sound like a psychologist, I like to sometimes, implicit egotism. And that's that we unconsciously prefer things associated with ourselves.
0: Hang on, I'm going to write this down. Implicit
5: egotism.
0: Egotism. I'm just going to just drop that into conversations today.
5: Yeah, just throw that around at a dinner party and see how it lands.
0: Yeah, I'm going to see my brother later on, so I'm going to use it on him. I've got a text here. My daughter's name is Sunny Marigold. She's constantly complimented on her sunny disposition, and when people learn her name, they say, sunny in name, sunny in nature. I firmly believe her name has contributed to her positivity.
5: Wow. Well, that's a beautiful interpretation of normative determinism. I did
0: You're
5: a bit of
0: just showing off that you can say it.
5: Yeah, because you can't. So someone
0: I really
5: has
0: can't.
5: To.
0: Thank you.
5: I did a bit of deep diving. I think you did too. I heard you saying that Lisa Leong, which has beautiful alliteration, and you said alliteration is often found in people who work in radio. And I thought, I wonder what Reed is my married name. I wasn't born with it. So that throws a spanner in the works, doesn't it?
0: Not a librarian.
5: Yes. But do you know where? Yeah, I'm not. No, I'm not a librarian, but I do love the written word. And I think I've definitely got a book in me. But when I deep dived a bit further, it said that Reed is actually originally from Old English Red, originally a nickname for somebody ruddy-faced or red-haired. So,
0: and you were walking on the beach that with your ruddy face.
5: No, I was walking on the beach with my long blonde locks thinking this ain't me. And it's not Chewy either, so I'm not sure.
0: You're no help.
5: But I have got some other good examples.
0: Oh yes,
5: that, that I found.
0: And we've got some from our listeners as well. This quick one. So Jack from Dunkeld says the manager of our local sandstone quarry is named Rob Stone.
5: There you go. It must be true.
0: Yes. Now you tell me some of yours.
5: So I found a US TV meteorologist called Storm Field.
0: Oh, surely they changed their name.
5: You wonder if it's just a TV name. Then there was a urologist. Seems like there's a lot happening in urology at the moment. And this man performed vasectomies, and his name, and I'm not kidding, is Dr. Dick Chop.
0: Oh, come on.
5: Yes, it's true. It's true. There was a criminal court judge called Judge Lawless, and then, of course, as I've already mentioned, Splat and Whedon, who
0: That's
5: started it all with
0: mine.
5: Their urology paper.
0: I love that. Steve from Merton says, had to have electrophysiology study on my heart prior to heart surgery. It was conducted by the specialist, Dr. Sparks.
5: There you go. There you go. And, of course, what I often say is we've all got antennas on our heads. You can't see them. Our antennas are looking for things that we believe to validate what we think to be true. So they're what searches. So, you know, when you're pregnant, suddenly everyone seems to be pregnant. You buy a red car, everyone's got a red car. And I think there's something about this theory too, that when you look for the sunny disposition in Sunny Marigold, you find it. So what are our antennas looking for to back up what we believe to be true about ourselves or others by name?
0: I totally believe that. And this texter says, you're going to love this one, my doctor's surname is Doctor. So he is Doctor, Doctor, Doctor, Doctor. I love that.
5: And you like Depeche Mode as well.
0: Yes.
5: There was a 2013 study, and it was called the Brady Bunch, because it found that people named Brady are more likely to need a pacemaker for bradycardia. I'm not sure how you say that, bradycardia.
0: Wow.
5: So there's another heart story there. But I think when you really unpack all this, you find that the correlations are actually there. This is across many, many studies and meta-analysis of these studies, but the correlations are so small. So there is a real finding here, but
0: no,
5: I think
0: it's everywhere, Sabina. Ron from Benalla is here as well. Ron, what have you got for us?
6: G'day, ladies.
0: G'day.
6: I've got two for you. A fellow I used to know, his surname was Sparks. He became an electrician.
0: Yes, classic. Yeah. Love that.
6: And,
0: meant to be.
6: And and about 30 years ago up in Darwin, behind the Casuarina Shopping Centre, there used to be professional offices there, and there was a gynecologist had his big shingle out the front of his office, and his surname was Finger.
0: Oh, my God.
5: You had me nervous at Big Shingle.
0: Ron from Benalla, thank you for your call. Oh, my gosh. Keep them coming. We've got Anne here. Anne, what have you got for us?
7: I used to refer children to a paediatric gastroenterologist called Dr. Lionel Lipschitz.
0: That is a classic as well. We have a texter here saying my surname is Payne and I used to be a nurse. Oh, that would make me so nervous.
5: Nurse Payne, we'll see you shortly.
0: Yes, there was a dentist in Geelong named Dr. Blood. So these are the names that don't necessarily lend themselves to the professions that they ended up, but they should be as well. And then the school I taught at had a gardener called Mr. Plant.
5: There you go. Look, I've got some counter research here that UK dentists are actually less likely than the general population to have dentally themed surnames. So dentists, yes, we found a dentist in Geelong, but dentists apparently are one profession where we don't see nominative determinism at play.
0: And Anna from Yarra Valley does say that there's a guy specialising in colonoscopies called Dr. Joshua Butt.
5: Oh, I feel like a teenager. I've chortled through this whole conversation. It doesn't take much, does it?
0: But thank you so much for coming in and actually, first of all, being able to say it.
5: Yes, that's why I'm here.
0: That's why you're here. And then also giving us some research on it. But I think there's something here.
5: I think there might be to a very small degree. And let's just hope that the little cavoodle Chewy doesn't become his namesake and create havoc chewing.
0: Yeah, there you go. Thank you so much, Sabina.
5: All right, Lisa.
0: Sabina Reid there on ABC Radio. You're with Lisa Leong. 10:53 up next. We've got Mandy Kennedy, free-ranging foodie. We're going to help you host your World Cup final. It's in the morning. It's pretty early, 5 a.m. So what things are you doing to prep? Would love to know if you're hosting a watch party as well. We will do that next. 1-300-222-774-0437-774-774.
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0: World Cup final tomorrow morning, Argentina, Spain. If you're hosting a watch party, this is for you. 1-300-222-774. Mandy Kennedy, free-ranging foodie. Welcome back.
12: Good morning, Lisa.
0: Okay, tell us about the things we need to be thinking about now.
12: Yeah, do it today. I don't think you're going to get up.
0: Because you're not going to get up at 3 a.m., surely.
12: Absolutely not. Absolutely not. Although coffee will be, I think, your friend no matter what time you get up.
0: Oh, that's a good – and would you do it in a special way?
12: Well, I would do a massive thermos. So for me, I'm a tea drinker in the morning. So we have a 1 litre thermos that we fill with tea. We actually go through it twice. But if you, I think you might going to need coffee at 5 a.m. So I say go the thermos ready for tea, for coffee.
0: And you're such
12: Cafe con leche, to be Spanish.
0: Oh, right. I what know. Has that got in it?
12: Milk.
0: Oh, is that what it is?
12: Coffee with milk.
0: And Mandy, you're an amazing host. So what sort of food would you be doing?
12: I would be doing things that don't need me to be running off to the kitchen. Okay, so I want to do handheld things. I want to do, you're sitting there, you're in front of the TV, you're not up and down, you're not getting plates, that kind of thing. And the absolute best is a really popular food in Spain, also in Argentina, and there's a lot of crossover of foods. So let's think of them as allies, not adversaries, I say. So empanadas, they're a little handheld pastry. They can be filled with all manner of things, mostly savoury, although you can get sweet. And they can be things like shredded chicken or beef or vegetables, you know, maybe spiced with a little bit of paprika. Really easy to make with a bit of frozen short crust pastry. You can actually also go go out and buy them. Might be easier.
0: Oh, buy the whole thing.
12: Then put it in the oven or have the little air fryer just sitting there so you're not sort of rushing back into the kitchen.
0: Are you a fan of the air fryer?
12: Well, you know, everybody tells me I really need to get one. I was this close when my oven broke about 2 months ago. I'm like, maybe I'd just get an air fryer.
0: I just want you to get one just to see what you would do with it. Oh, I think you'd do some pretty amazing things.
12: I know. And there's on Instagram, you can see Ben Shuri even using an air fryer. So, you know, if he's using one, let's get on board.
0: You could probably use it as, you know, in conjunction with your other things.
12: Absolutely. And the thing
0: as
12: like,
0: opposed to me, just cooking three meals a day in an air fryer.
12: And the thing is, once you warm through whatever it is you're warming through, empanadas, that kind of thing, you will also be able to just keep them warm in that. You know, turn it off and it's going to keep them warm. Or put them in a lidded sort of casserole dish, wrap it up in a towel, keep it warm. You don't want to be rushing back and turning the oven on.
0: It is 10:56 right now on ABC Radio. Would love to know, what are you doing to host your World Cup? Carol's just come in with a very quick nominative determinism. Carol, tell me.
11: Hello. I taught at school up in the hills, and on the staff was a teacher, maths teacher, called Mrs. Trigg.
0: Oh, no.
11: And there's more.
0: And?
11: Science teacher, Mrs. Dart.
0: Science teacher, Mrs. Dart. And?
11: And the last one is the deputy principal called Mr. Markham.
0: Oh, Carol.
11: All at the same time. Yeah.
0: I love that. What a school. That would have been so hilarious. Mandy, isn't it? These crazy.
12: It's crazy.
0: I love it so much. Okay, so Mandy, let's get back to it now. What are we doing practicalities-wise?
12: As I say, you want things that are room temperature or things that can be kept warm. And again, your thing like your cafe con leche, or even if you want to go full Spanish, think sort of that thick, dark, rich, hot chocolate. Things that you can put in a little bowl, a little cup, and dip your little pastries into. A lot of and that's a very common breakfast thing. So I think we're straddling breakfast,
0: yeah,
12: but also snacks, you know, that kind of thing. Anything that's handheld, you know, go the disposable napkins. Is it, you know, maybe a whole lot of little plates. Go full pinchos, you know, or tapas bar, that

0: kind of thing. Little plates, little napkins,
1: it's
0: keep
1: sad
0: it clean.
1: When the host misses out on watching, you know, a match because they're sort of faffing around in the kitchen and trying to prepare things,
0: Absolutely. So, you know, keep things warm, serve things room temp, have it all sort of there ready to go. Yeah, don't miss a thing.
1: Oh, here's another tip. Don't do things which are really loud, like, because then when you're trying to watch the soccer, if people are like doing some blending or things in the background, how can you focus?
0: Absolutely not. And the one thing I will say is put a bottle of sparkling in the fridge ready if you are going to celebrate at the end with a little tipple.
1: Oh, okay. And any other things, any other tips from you?
0: There's a lot of sweet stuff that is, when we were in Spain in April, I noticed they have an amazing amount of sweet stuff, sweet pastries and breads and that kind of thing. So just, you know, head off to your sort of local bakery or whatever and see what you can pick up, you know, and just indulge. It doesn't happen, you know, all that often every 4 years.
1: See you at your place 5 a.m., Mandy.
0: Yeah. I'll give you the right address. Don't worry.
1: That's Mandy Kennedy. Free range. Ranging foodie. Now, we've got the news coming up. After that, we're finally going to speak with Dr. Leon Lack, who is this legend in sleep research. He has done a lot of research in the interaction of light, circadian rhythms and sleep. So we will get the lowdown from him. That's all coming up after the news. We'll also have Behind the Wheel coming up with Toby Hagen as well. It's 11 o'clock right now. News time, ABC.
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6: ABC News with Miriam McDonald. Good morning. The state government has announced it will toughen laws to unmask anonymous social media accounts which incite hatred. The legislation will give the Victorian Civil and Administrative Tribunal new powers to force social media companies to reveal the identities of anonymous users accused of online vilification. The government will also scrap the legal threshold currently blocking many families from suing social media and AI companies for negligence causing psychiatric harm to a child. Currently, claims require proof of a permanent impairment of 10% or more. Premier Jacinta Allen says the changes are to help protect children. Iranian media is reporting fresh US strikes after two American soldiers were killed in Jordan. Chelsea Hetherington reports.
7: The US has begun an eighth night of strikes on Iran, with America's Central Command saying they're designed to degrade Tehran's ability to threaten commercial shipping in the Strait of Hormuz and swiftly punish the Islamic Revolutionary Guard for the attack in Jordan. Before the strikes got underway, Iran's Supreme Leader Mojtaba Khamenei warned Washington would pay for seeking to escalate the conflict. Iranian media are reporting a US attack near the city of Zurich in the south of the country, but say no casualties or damage has been reported. Tit-for-tat strikes since the collapse of the Memorandum of Understanding has increased fears of a return to all-out war.
6: Liberal Senator Andrew Bragg says he doesn't agree with Liberal Party President and former Prime Minister Tony Abbott's assertion that multiculturalism has failed. In a speech posted to social media, Mr. Abbott claimed diversity was not a strength and claimed Muslim leaders are more interested in chiding the public over Islamophobia than condemning the Bondi terrorist attack. Senator Bragg says the comments don't reflect the parliamentary Liberal Party's position.
8: Well, I don't agree with those comments, and I think it's very important that as leaders in the parliamentary party, that we're clear about what multiculturalism is and how it fits into a liberal framework and how it fits into modern Australia.
6: Police are appealing for witnesses to a serious crash southeast of Melbourne overnight, which has left a family of four in hospital. Yvette Gray reports.
9: Major collision investigation unit detectives were called.

0: Detective Inspector Mark Amos says it was foggy at the time of the crash.
1: It's a backcountry road. It's dark. You've just got to be careful.
0: He says they're also investigating whether speed was a factor.
2: From today, some Victorian commuters will be able to pay for their bus fare with a credit card, phone or smartwatch as the government rolls out tap-and-go payments across the network. The ticketless travel is available on routes in Ballarat, Bendigo, Seymour, Geelong, Traralgon, Warragul, Bacchus Marsh, the Yarra Valley and some outer suburban areas in Melbourne. All buses are expected to have tap-and-go payments by July 26th. The Public Transport Users Association says Daniel Bowen says he's pleased with the upgrade but would like to see concession fares available through the technology.
3: It's been a long time coming to get tap and go running on Melbourne and Victoria's public transport network, but you know, it's good that it is finally rolling out, and it means particularly for occasional and new users to public transport, it just makes things a lot easier.
2: Influencers Andrew and Tristan Tate have been arrested in the US as British authorities seek their extradition. The US Marshals Service says the brothers have been arrested in Florida on a sealed warrant. Authorities in the UK are looking to prosecute the dual American and British citizens on charges of rape and sex trafficking. The pair has built a social media empire promoting wealth, male dominance and misogyny. To sport, and England has won the third place playoff at the Soccer World Cup with a thrilling 6-4 victory over France in Miami. ABC Sports' Amanda Shalala has more.
4: I don't think France or England really wanted to be in this match. They both had their eyes on the trophy. The England manager, Thomas Tuchel, even said, we don't really want to be here. But at least they managed to dust themselves off and put on a good show. And for England to finish the tournament on a high, it was amazing. At halftime, you thought, what is going on? France has not shown up at all, despite the fact that Le Bleu had all their stars out there. Then finally, they woke up. They decided, OK, we better get in the game here. They started to mount a bit of a comeback, but then England turned it on and ended up with that 6-4 win.
2: To the weather now for the state, cool and mild for Melbourne, mostly sunny with a top today of 17. It's currently 12 degrees. That's the latest ABC News.
5: Charlie Pickering. What measurement are you sus on?
6: The number of sheets in a toilet roll.
5: Oh, yes.
6: It always says the same number, but the rolls seem to be getting smaller and smaller.
5: I'm going to count all the sheets in the toilet rolls. See how we go.
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9: 11:05, corker of a day and Run Melbourne is on. We'll find out all the weather details in just a tick. But if you're running or cheering on someone, you can do shout outs 0437 774 774. We have been monitoring Harriet hashtag. We didn't quite have a GPS on her, but we do hear that she has made it to the 10K. So we'll cross to her in just a tick as well. Earlier this morning, we were talking about whether your name determines your future, because later in the show, we're speaking with Dr. Leon Lack, who is a legend of sleep research, so lack of sleep, and you have been nominating your names 0437 774 774. This one, many years ago, my father was having surgery. His surgeon was Mr. Kill, that's K-I-L-L-E. The anaesthetist was the surgeon's wife, Dr. Kill, and the theatre sister was Sister Fear, and yes, he did survive the surgery. Love that. And Fee in St Kilda, hi Lisa, in the 80s in Riddles Creek, our butcher was called John Kidney. Love that as well. Keep them coming, 0437 774 774. We also, in Behind the Wheel, will be talking about a new touchscreen distraction test. It came out in Sweden. They've ranked cars from best to the worst, and we're going to go through some of the worst in Behind the Wheel. And if you have a nomination to add, maybe you've just been so frustrated by a car that you test drove or your own car, well, you can nominate it. Would it fail the new touchscreen distraction test? 0437 774 774 or 1300 222 774. It is 11:07 on ABC Radio. We are crossing to Harriet hashtag, who has finished her 10K. Harriet, how'd you go?
10: Hello, Lisa. I did it. I did it in 59 minutes, so a minute faster than I promised you.
9: You romped it home. How did it feel, Harriet?
10: It was great. It was so fun. Like, it's just amazing doing it with thousands of others.

0: the people instead of just plodding along by myself. So, yeah, it was really nice.
1: Describe the conditions.
0: Actually, perfect. Like, it's not freezing cold, but it's not hot. There was no wind. It's about as good as it could possibly be.
1: And did you have a strategy going into this run?
0: Don't get carried away and go too fast because there's other better runners than me. So I managed to keep it like largely under control. Although I will say my friend Lauren, who I ran with, was a little bit faster than me. She beat me by like 2 minutes. So that's kind of rude, but you know.
1: You didn't do the sprint at the end and then just passed her?
0: No, I couldn't.
1: Nothing left.
0: It, but my family were there waving for me. It was really cute. It was nice.
1: Yeah. And hi to your mum. Did she dress you for the event today?
0: You know what? I managed to dress myself today.
1: I love that. And just for people who don't know, sometimes Harriet's mum very kindly dresses her.
0: Clothes for me. She doesn't put them on my body.
1: I think it sounded better to say that she dressed you.
0: It's important to clarify.
1: All right. Well, I'll let you celebrate with your family, your fans, and all your friends as well. Thank you so much, Harriet. Hashtag.
0: Thank you, Lisa. I did it for you. I knew you were cheering me on.
1: I was cheering you on, absolutely. Harriet, hashtag there, running the 10K, amazing, at Run Melbourne. How did you go as well? Did you want to do a shout-out? 0437 774 774. We are now going to the Weather Bureau, and David Crock is there. David, good morning.
2: Good morning, Lisa. How are you going?
1: Good. We were talking about surnames. I mean, did you ever think about maybe alligators or becoming a crocodile? Related person.
2: Well, yeah, maybe I could have followed in the footsteps of Steve Irwin, but no, I've chosen my path. I'm a meteorologist and love it, so it's good.
1: Yay. Okay, let's get on and talk about the weather for today and beyond then, David.
2: Yeah, look, it's a bit of a mixed bag around Victoria today. Another beautiful day for Melbourne and Ballarat and Geelong and Gippsland and generally eastern Victoria. Plenty of sunshine, nice mild conditions. Almost got to 20 degrees yesterday in Melbourne. I'm not sure we'll get quite that warm today, but another warm day for the middle of July anyway. So that's very enjoyable if you're in those parts of the state. But then if we cast our eyes further north, pretty much all of the Wimmera and the Mallee and large parts of the Northern Country District too are all shrouded in fog and low cloud again today. Much of that low cloud and fog didn't even clear yesterday. So places like Horsham and Stawell and many other towns up that way sat around sort of 6 to 8 degrees all of yesterday. And they're all sitting around 4 to 6 degrees again today. So there's not much wind around at the moment. That fog is really stubborn and persistent, so some of that, again, today won't clear. So we've seen some records potentially fall for cold temperatures up that way and potentially some more to come today. So it's pretty grim up in the north at the moment in that cold and foggy situation, but beautiful sunshine elsewhere.
1: And is this sort of pretty Arctic weather, is that going to continue on then, David?
2: Yeah, it will. It's the weather pattern's evolving very slowly at the moment. Big, strong, high-pressure system over us, which is one of the reasons why that fog can't clear. Tomorrow, another really pleasant day if you're not in that fog. Melbourne going for a top of 16 degrees and generally temperatures again in the mid-teens across most parts of the state. But some of that fog, again, will persist probably through all of tomorrow as well, particularly about the Wimmera, particularly around Horsham and the Grampians and those sort of areas again. Tuesday, another similar day, although the wind's starting to pick up a bit, so 16 again on Tuesday for Melbourne, and again, similar around the state generally, although, you know, temperatures, or particularly Wednesday, actually, in Gippsland, temperatures could nudge 20 degrees, so Wednesday is when we'll see a change in the weather. We'll see a cold front sweep across the state later in the day on Wednesday, so that'll bring some showers to southern and mountain Victoria mainly, not too much in terms of rainfall amounts, but some showers and some cooler weather. And then Thursday looks pretty cold and snow potentially down to sort of 700 or 800 metres on Thursday. excuse me. Again, the totals of rain and snow won't be too significant, which is unfortunate for the snow resorts where, at the moment, I'm looking at all the temperatures, they're all sitting about 10 degrees on top of the mountains, which is unbelievably record warm.
1: That's a bit balmy for the snow season.
2: On top of the mountains there.
1: All right.
2: There's some people skiing, but there's not much snow.
1: David Crock, thank you so much.
2: Thanks, Lisa.
1: David Crock there, Senior Forecaster at the Weather Bureau. In just a moment, we're doing Behind the Wheel and we're talking about a new touchscreen distraction test. It's been run on a whole bunch of cars in Sweden and I want to know, do you have a nomination to add? What is a car that you reckon fails a touchscreen distraction test? 1-300-222-774-0437-774-774. We're also talking about whether your name might determine what you do for a living. And this nomination, a meat supplier to 4N20 Pies, was Thomas Bone. He advertised as Mr. T-Bone Meat Supplier. All right, Behind the Wheel coming up next.
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1: 13 past 11 on ABC Radio. You're with Lisa Leong and we're about to do Behind the Wheel and then we'll open up the Hagen Hotline a bit later as well. So you can get your calls ready to come through 1-300-222-774. And in the Hagen Hotline, that's when you might be tossing up between a couple of car options and we can get our motoring writer to help you with that. So let's do Behind the Wheel.
8: On ABC Radio and the ABC Listen app, this is Behind the Wheel.
1: In Sweden, they've come up with a new touchscreen distraction test and we will find out which cars fared the worst in Behind the Wheel. Toby Hagen is a motoring writer and as a professional motoring writer, he may accept travel and accommodation from manufacturers to attend events or test drives. He's committed to accuracy and fairness in all of his reporting and he does retain editorial independence in all the content he makes. Toby Hagen, good morning.
9: Morning, Lisa.
1: So in your experience, let's talk about this touchscreen distraction test. What do you think fares the worst in terms of the cars that you have test driven?
9: I think some of the newer brands, the newer Chinese brands predominantly, where they try to pack everything into the screen because they do without almost any buttons, a lot of them. And as a result, you've got to swipe from the top. You've got to press icon buttons along the bottom, sometimes to do really, really basic things like adjust the airflow, adjust the temperature, the brightness of the screen, all these sorts of things, the volume control on the audio, that sort of stuff can just be really, really difficult.
1: Did you actually read about this distraction test? Do you want to walk us through how they possibly actually measured this?
9: Yeah, well, it was done on a closed circuit, basically on an area where they couldn't crash. And they put people in the cars and got them to do some fairly basic tasks, things like adjusting the volume, things like adjusting the temperature, and measured how far the car travelled when they were sitting on 110 kilometres an hour and how far the car travelled to get those tasks done. And the range was from 485 metres up to more than a kilometre, 1.1 kilometres with one car to get that standardised test done. So obviously a huge range there, but for me, one of the most interesting things, these were all 2026 cars, by the way. So a bunch of brands, which we all know in Australia, they none of these were any of the newcomer brands except for one. There was a BYD in there. But the really interesting one for me, they got a 2005 model Volvo. So a much more basic car.
1: Mm.
9: And they tested that. And guess what? That was the winner by a mile. So it only took 300 metres. Whereas, as I said, the other best one was 485 metres. So it was...
1: winner meaning that you were less distracted.
9: You had to cover less distance to get the job done. Yeah, so right. Only 300 metres versus 485 to 1.1 kilometres. So it's the older the car, essentially, the better it seemed to perform.
1: And it's rather shocking that very simple things like turning down the air conditioning should be three screens into any car. I mean, that just doesn't make sense.
9: No, it doesn't make sense at all. And volume, like, you know, you sometimes want to adjust the volume on the audio. But no, those sorts of things really should be, I think, should be physical controls. That said, they had a Tesla in here as well, which Tesla, you know, they pack a heap of stuff into the screen. And the Tesla actually performed reasonably well. partly because they've done software updates and so on to make it a bit easier to do those basic tasks. But still, it wasn't as good as that old Evolvo. So it's so there's a lot of work that has to be done. And look, car makers are acknowledging this. One of the senior execs from Volkswagen about 2 years ago came out and said, yes, we've done too much down the touchscreen path. We need to come back. We need to start putting physical controls in. And we're seeing it more and more. Some of the latest Hyundais and Kias, they're bringing back some buttons, which is terrific, and it just makes it a little bit easier to operate. But, I'll leap to the defence of the car companies slightly here, which is that one of the challenges they've got is there are so many more features on modern cars. So you can't put a physical button in for every single feature. You'll have literally hundreds of buttons spread throughout the car.
1: It'll look like a cockpit in a plane.
9: That's it. It's just not going to work, and you're going to have the opposite effect. So certainly for some things, you're going to have to put them in menus.
1: I just think the simple things, so turning up and down volume in your stereo, maybe air conditioning. What else would you have?
9: Recirculation on the air conditioning. So when you, if you come into a tunnel or something and you want to automatically recircle it, quickly turn it around, then that's obviously a good one to have. I think audio is a huge one, being able to do that. They're probably the main ones. Obviously, things like headlights and so on as well make a bit of sense. You know, flashing high beams, for example, or if you're coming into a heavy fog or rain and you want to quickly switch some lights on, again, make it easier.
1: Is that on a screen in some cars?
9: Yeah, absolutely, 100%. So the Teslas, for example, you go into there, but they all have a... they all make it easy to flash your high beam to be able to do that. So on the Teslas, for example, it's on the steering wheel, and on some cars, you pull the pull one of the stalks on the steering wheel to be able to do that. So there are generally ways to do that, but sometimes being able to switch those things quickly can be a little bit harder than it should be.
1: this text says, a BYD drove past me on Kingsway today and I could read his mega iPad plus for about 3 seconds.
9: Yeah, certainly the size of the screens obviously has been increasing, and this was a Tesla thing. Tesla was the one that sort of started that trend. Everyone sort of followed. Weirdly, it's not just bigger is better necessarily. You look at that very controversial Ferrari Luce that they revealed, and it doesn't have the world's biggest screen. Obviously, it's an extremely expensive car. It doesn't have the world's biggest screen. So they're not necessarily just saying put in a bigger screen for the hell of it. But at the same time, we have seen them get bigger and bigger and obviously put a lot more features on there, including with quite a few cars. The Speedo and the instrument cluster essentially is often in that center screen. So it's packed into that as well.
1: Do you think one day we won't even have a screen that we can see through in the front? It's just a big TV, wraparound TV screen, and then we're just driving kind of using
9: a screen?
1: Yeah,
9: car makers have looked at that. I guess if you fast forward way out into the future, theoretically we won't be driving. So they've looked at what are the options in the car? How do you keep people entertained? And they've looked at things like... having screens all the way around. So basically, essentially a giant screen where people can potentially sleep or watch movies or whatever. But and maybe there's some other technology that we don't know of yet that'll put, features in a virtual place somewhere in the cabin that you just have to wave your hand and touch or something, which we do have cars now with those sort of swipey, like you can swipe your hands and it adjusts things. Some of the BMWs and so on have got that. So it's quite interesting. With some of those BMWs,
1: have you done it?
9: Sort of, but sometimes it kicks in when you don't want it to.
1: When you're waving to a friend or someone.
9: Yeah, you might wave a hand gesture and suddenly you listen to a new song. So it's so to adjust the volume, for example, you put your hand basically in midair and just twirl your finger around and that adjusts it up.
1: Did it work?
9: The opposite way to adjust. Yeah, it works. Yeah, it's pretty cool. It goes all right. It's not, I wouldn't say it's 100%, and it's probably a little more gimmicky than anything, because you look at it and go, okay, that's great. You can show your friends and they all go, wow. And then you end up saying, where's the dial? I'll just use that next time. So again, we come back to physical controls.
1: One day it'll read our minds.
9: Hopefully. Well, hopefully not, maybe.
1: All right, we were going to open up the Hagen Hotline in just a tick, but Nairi is here from Woodend with a question. Nairi, good morning.
5: Oh, good morning. I was wondering whether Toby knows anything about the chatter going around that Volkswagen distributors won't be performing services anymore because there's problems. Have you heard anything about that?
9: Haven't heard anything about that, no. I'd be stunned if they were going to do that, because obviously Australian consumer law, you have to look after the cars. You have to make sure that they're still functioning and on the road and after sales support and so on. So I'd be stunned about that. I haven't heard anything about it, but yeah, not sure where that's coming from, unfortunately.

0: We've checked that rumour. So we're going to open up the Hagen hotline now. The Hagen hotline is 1-300-222-774. If you've got a question, maybe you're tossing up between cars, you can ring in right now. Let's open up the Hagen hotline. We have been talking about buttons as well, and this texter says, I have a Hyundai Venue Elite and all the essential functions are still operated by buttons and knobs, which I love, and I never need to take my eyes off the road. Yes, bring back the knobs.
1: And that's one of the key things is not taking your eyes off the road, because and if you see some of the, quite a few of the newer touchscreens, they put them quite high on the dash, so that at least you can see out of your peripheral vision when you're looking at the screen, you can still see what's going on the road. But, you know, the less time, I guess, you're looking away from the road, obviously the better.
0: All right, Rick is here from Glen Iris. G'day, Rick.
2: Oh, Toby, I thrilled you on this morning. I have a six-year-old Volvo sedan. It's a top of the range. It had all the options, which was very nice. And I was hoping to have it for another 10 years. I noticed a couple of months ago that there was some water in the wells of the back seats. Thought I'd dried it all out. It may well have coincided with going to just a suburban car wash using the high-pressure hose there. I noticed within a day or two of that. Anyway, it broke down and had to be towed last week to the local dealership. They said they'd have a look at it, but by the looks of it, there was water damage. I was in troubles because I was supposed to have a service at the beginning of the year, in which case they would have cleaned out the drains for the sunroof. But because I didn't have that service, that any damage is my liability. I did explain to them that I was in hospital for 6 months last year and have driven the car about 3,000 kilometres since the last service. And they said, well, that's not our problem. So they've now taken the seats out, said there's still water in the wells, which must have been there for months, that the electrics are fried and the car is a write-off and they have no liability.
1: Wow. I can sort of see both sides of the story, obviously. The one thing with servicing and why they want them to come back is some of the things in the car, like even though you're not driving it often, like brake fluid's a good example. It has a use-by date, essentially. It goes off. Doesn't matter how many times you use the brakes. It's going to go off after 2 or 3 years. So they put in a replacement of brake fluid. And engine oil is sort of similar, although that does obviously degrade the more you use, the more you drive the car, and obviously extreme temperatures and so on can also have an impact on that. It's a challenging one, and you could try to take it obviously to Volvo head office and say, is there anything you can do? Here are the circumstances under which this happened. The other side of it obviously would be to potentially go through insurance if you think it was potentially done when the car was being washed and the damage can be done to electronics, relatively common in terms of any, these days when cars get, flood damaged cars often look perfect. You see them at auctions and so on and they can look perfect, but it's the damage to the electronics and so on that they're writing them off for. So potentially insurance is another way to try and get some money back.
0: And
1: from
0: have
1: it,
0: you ever but... heard about car washes and then our very electronic cars now being damaged? I guess they're made not for that not to happen washing your car.
1: We used to go out on a lot of road tests and you'd be washing cars for the photographers and so on. And I remember an MG years ago, an MG convertible, and I had to get out of it halfway through the car wash because there was so much water coming into it that it was a bit uncomfortable in there. So that did leak a lot of water, but I haven't heard of it being a common thing in terms of a lot of water getting into there
0: electric
1: and destroying
0: cars.
1: Electronics and so on. And that's something obviously getting past the seals, if you use the high pressure wash and it goes past the seals, then that's when it can potentially be an issue. But no, I haven't heard that being a major issue.
0: Great. Thank you, Rick, for sharing your story, and sorry to hear about your beautiful Volvo. When you get really connected to a car and then you have to say goodbye, it's very sad. So thank you, Rick. Now, Kate has called in on 1-300-222-774. Kate, good morning.
3: Good morning. How are you?
0: Good. Tell us about your question, please.
3: I'm looking at purchasing a new car, and for the same money, I can get a

0: cross trip or a yearly five. I think it's a something five.
1: EX5.
0: I'm wondering. Yeah, that's it. the yearly seems to have all the bells and whistles, heated seats, all that kind of stuff, which the cross trip doesn't have. But which, I must admit, I'm leaning towards Subaru, but.
1: Yep.
0: I'm wondering, you know, Geely's the new boy on the block. Are they a good quality car that's sort of low price for its market to try and get its market share, similar to what MG and Hyundai and whatever?
1: Yeah. So it's Geely, not Geely, even though it's spelled obviously G-E-E-L-Y, but they pronounce it Geely. And Geely is one of the big players of the Chinese car market. There's probably, you know, five or six ones. Geely, Chery, BYD, MG, those sorts of brands that are, and GWM are sort of probably the really big ones. So Geely has owns a lot of other brands. They own Volvo, for example, Polestar. So they've got their fingers in various pies. Yeah, the short story is, yes, it is a very big, reputable company, and the quality of the vehicles these days, as with all those other Chinese brands I mentioned, the quality of them in terms of the fit and finish, the materials, the attention to detail is all way up there with the brands we've known for a lot longer. So I wouldn't be worried about that. I mean, the longevity of any of these cars, no one can really say until they've been on the road for another 15, 20 years, but everything we're seeing so far suggests that they've come an awfully long way in terms of quality and so on. Coming back to what we were touching on really early in the show about the touchscreens and so on, the Geely is one of the ones. It's got one of those screens you have to get a bit used to in terms of how it operates. So there's a bit of learning with that. But, you know, as you touched on, really it comes down to value. So you're looking at, you know, do you want all the bells and whistles for the same money or less, or do you want a brand that you know? And where the Subaru picks up a little bit is in driving dynamics, the way it feels on the road. It's a fraction ahead with that, but it's behind in terms of outright performance. So the Geely is going to have better acceleration and so on from the electric system. So you're going to get better performance out of the Geely, and obviously lower running costs being electric. So it's a bit of horses for courses. The one thing I would say is don't lock yourself into just one model, because that Geely EX5, yes, it's a good car and it certainly stands up reasonably well, but there's other options in that market. You could look at a Jaqu J5, for example, is pretty solid buying. BYD C-Line 5 is another one that's a plug-in hybrid, but it's pretty solid as well. So there's other cars in that market that are also well worth looking at. So don't lock yourself into just the Geely, short story.
2: Love it. Thank you, Kate, and all the best with your research. Okay, we're going now to John. John, good morning.
3: Good morning. How are you going?
2: Good. What were you wanted to say?
3: I just wanted to – I'm blind, and I use my phone a lot, and it uses a lot of voice commands. Much as I'd like to drive, but, you know, it's not possible anymore. But I was just going to ask Toby whether a way to get around these complicated screens and stuff in cars, could they not have something where the driver could just say,
1: reduce air conditioning
3: or increase volume or whatever? I'm sure the technology's there.
2: Yeah,
1: and it
2: good
1: is.
2: One,
1: so
2: John.
1: They've all
2: Thank
1: got
2: you.
1: They've all got that. And in China, this is partly where the issue has come from, is the Chinese buyers generally are very open to that, and they will say, open the sunroof, adjust the air conditioning, you know, lower the temperature, all that sort of stuff. And usually it's got a command, you know, like, hey, Geely, as an example, for something like that, lower the temperature, and it will do that. Some of them are smart enough to know where in the car it's coming from. So if you're in the driver's seat and you say lower the temperature, it'll only lower it on that side of the car. Or
2: wow.
1: If you say put my window down, it'll put your window down and no one else's. So they are pretty smart with that. But I also find that I guess it's getting better with AI, but some of them you've got to learn what those controls are.
2: Mine is
1: and
2: like
1: it'll
2: that.
1: Come back to you and say, oh, I can't do
2: I
1: this.
2: I don't know what you mean. I know.
1: Yeah, so
2: that
1: you end up
2: reverting
1: to the buttons. And Australians generally prefer to use the physical controls or the buttons or the screen.
2: Really? We don't like talking to our car?
1: Yeah, and I'm talking very generally there. Obviously, there'll be some people listening saying, oh, I love talking at my car and telling it to do this and that.
2: Yes.
1: But we're more towards the push and touch rather than talk at it. So, but yeah, there's already that sort of technology kicks around, but it's not perfect.
2: Good suggestion, John. Thank you. And then leveraging off from his experience outside the car. Alan has said, yes, my 13-year-old Holden Cruise has a touch screen, but also a lot of buttons and voice activation. I love to talk to my car while I keep my eyes on the road. So there we have one talker. And then this text here, I hate the big screens. My new Kona has a streamlined, sensible screen. I love that as well. And then Stephen is here from Eltham. Hello, Stephen.
4: Hello, how are you?
2: Oh, you are far away. I can't hear you at all.
4: Can't you hear me at all?
2: No, I reckon it's, maybe get off the speakerphone or get closer to the... All right, Stephen, I'm sorry. We couldn't hear you. If you could call back, that'd be great. And then Clive is here. Hello, Clive.
5: Hi, Lisa and Toby. How are you?
2: Good. Thanks for waiting patiently. Tell us about your story.
5: Yes, I destroyed the front left tyre of my Kia EV3 Earth in a pothole on the Hume Freeway last Sunday night.
2: No.
5: I was one of six cars disabled there.
2: You mean you all went through the pothole?
5: Yeah, we all went through the pothole,
2: Oh, no.
5: It gets worse. I spent two unplanned nights away from home to get a replacement tyre as I rang six places before I could find one who could source one from Melbourne up to Shepparton. So that was good. Then when I got home and recharged my battery, I now find the range of my battery is 30% down on before it hit the pothole. It's now only 420K, not 660K.
2: What?
5: I was wondering, but that's right.
2: Okay, there's so much here, Clive. Well, now let's get Toby onto this. My gosh.
1: Yeah, the tyre thing's an issue, and obviously...
2: Yes, we don't have our tyres anymore.
1: Yeah, and a lot of the EVs don't bother with a spare tyre, so you end up having to do exactly what it did there and call someone and get a replacement tyre, which is a pain. Absolutely, yeah, and it is. And this is one of the challenges we've got most. You go back 30 or 40 years and there were sort of common tyre sizes, and while there are sort of common ones these days, particularly on utes and so on, with so many of these other cars, that often it'll be a really specific size and you'll only be able to find them in the major centres. And it's a, you know, they won't stop
2: them necessarily. It's got to be like USB-C. We need everyone to just standardise.
1: Everyone have the same thing. That's right. So as for the battery capacity, that is an issue for sure. I would be taking it straight back to a Kia dealer and asking them to plug it into their diagnostics and seeing if they can learn something.
2: Is that from the bump? Toby?
1: I don't know. I don't know what's happened. I mean,
2: I want you to diagnose it long distance.
1: It sounds like it's obviously got something to do with that. But,
2: right.
1: But yeah, I'd be getting them to plug into the diagnostics. They'll be able to tell straight away whether there's an issue with the battery pack. That said, you would have thought in that situation it would flash something up on the dash telling you there's something wrong. But either way, plug it into their diagnostics and they'll be able to check everything from that. It'll be a relatively simple check. Whether it's a simple fix is another thing, but certainly the check should be fairly simple in terms of plugging it in.
2: Poor Clive. And the fact that that pothole took out six cars. The potholes are bad.
1: Yeah, I've had that happen before on cars that I've had online where it's I've had to ring the car company and say, hey, there's a ding in the rim or a tyre. And often you get on the low profile tyres, if you hit a decent pothole, it'll put an egg in the side of the tyre. Like, it doesn't flatten the tyre, but it pops the pops an egg out the side of it, basically. So it's the tyre's gone. You need a new tyre. But it's very frustrating.
2: Yep, totally frustrating. I'm sorry, Clive. But thank you. Thank you for all your calls for today. And thank you, Toby Hagen.
1: Pleasure.
2: Toby Hagen there, and he will join you next Sunday as well. Up next, we will be talking head to toe, and we are speaking with Dr. Leon Lack, who is a legend of sleep research. You might want to get your questions in now, 1300 222 774, because his research talks about the interaction of light, circadian rhythms and sleep and what you can do about it.

50-50 message, care of Michael Burrows and his crew, coming from your suggestions for the things that were really getting you goat on the roads and the way you wanted to fix it as well. All right, coming up, we do have Head to Toe coming up. We are talking about sleep. How much sleep do you really need? That's all coming up. This is Wilson Phillips. Hold on. It is 11:37 ABC Radio. You're with Lisa Leong. Good morning.

0: Wilson Phillips, hold on. I was dancing a little bit. 11:41 right now, ABC Radio. You're with Lisa Leong. And, of course, we played the Indicate Don't Procrastinate song, which came from your suggestions as to the slogan that you wanted for a public safety campaign. Michael Burrows, who's this amazing jingle maker, he basically came up with that with his team. And Helen has called in 1-300-222-774.
1: G'day, Helen. Hi, Lisa. Gosh, that was so... It's like he's read my mind. I've been thinking about this for such a long time. And here he comes up with this brilliant jingle that definitely hits the nail on the head. And I'd love to be able to access it and put it on our Facebook page for the local community.
0: I love this, Helen. Well, you know, one of his jingles became so famous, it actually made the charts in the US. So he released it as a single and it made its way up the charts. So I'm going to see if Michael can put it up somewhere and then you'll be able to access it. Also, the Transport Accident Commission and I have been having a little chat as well about some of his, because he did two songs. He did Drive Like Your Mama's Watching and then he did that. Indicate don't procrastinate. So what

0: Watch this space as well.
1: Oh, brilliant. Thank you, Lisa. That was just priceless. Thank you so much.
0: Helen from Donnybrook, thank you. It's 11:42. Up next, we are talking sleep with sleep legend, Dr. Leon Lack. So I would get your questions in now, 1-300-222-774. That's up next.
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0: How is your sleep? Do you need some help with it? Do you think you're getting enough? Well, you can ask your questions of Dr. Leon Lack, 1-300-222-774. Let's do Head to Toe. Each Sunday we go through various body parts, things we need to know about our health and our well-being, and we have got to sleep. It's this thing that some of us find really easy to do, but maybe you've been struggling. We have Dr. Leon Lack, who's a legend of sleep research, looks at a lot of things, but in particular the interaction of light, circadian rhythms and sleep as well. We are taking your questions, 1-300-222-774. Dr. Leon Lack, g'day.
5: Hey, Lisa. Good to talk to you this morning.
0: Oh, so excited. So I just want to look at sleep as a bit of a meta trend. Are you, in your experience, finding it that people are finding it harder to sleep well?
5: Well, I think I would guess yes. I think there is some truth to that. I think in our society today, we are inundated by so much demand on our attention. Through social media, through news media, through everything that we get exposed to. And we get exposed to a lot more now than we used to. I remember when I was a kid, we just had three channels of television and you'd sit down in the evening perhaps and watch a bit of it. But otherwise, you'd have no interaction with the rest of the world. Or you might have a newspaper too, but that would only come daily, once daily. So we are really getting inundated by a lot of information. A lot of people are, I think, addicted to checking the news, and it's almost always bad. So it tends to trigger off our fight-or-flight mechanism, increases our level of alertness, and all these demands on our time, and increasing our level of challenge and alertness is not good for sleep. So I think that people are finding just the change in our society has made it a little bit more difficult to get yourself into a little sleep cocoon and away from the rest of the world. People take their phones to bed, and what are they doing right before they turn the lights out and decide they better get
0: to sleep? Well, because some people use it for alarm as well, aren't they? Now, I want to know, I mentioned that you'd done a lot of research in terms of the interaction of light and sleep. We read a lot about blue light from our phones and even from the TVs. So what's the research say about blue light and that interfering potentially with our sleep?
5: Well, blue and blue-green light turns out to be the colors in the spectrum that most affect our body clock. Red light, red and orange and yellow have almost no effect at all. So broad-spectrum white light has the blue and green, and it's those colors that the body clock is most sensitive to. So exposure to that type of color is more has more effect on our body clock than red and orange colors do. So that's where it's come from. In fact, some of our research at Flinders University was some of the first research to show that the blue and blue-green light is the most effective at changing the timing of the body clock. That was back in about 2000. And so that's been available for the last 26 years. So that's where that blue light concern comes from. But just general white light has blue light in it. So white light can affect the body clock as well.
0: So just having your lights on in the house.
5: Yeah. In the old days, we used to have incandescent lights, and they tend to be much more towards the red end of the spectrum and had less effect on our body clocks. But these days, with LED lights, quite often, and fluorescent lights, they have more effect on the body clock. So that's where that concern has come from. But it's

0: the intensity of the light, and it's the timing of the light that is the main issue. So if you have the exposure yourself to a lot of blue light in the late evening, for example, then it might have an effect to delay your body clock. If you get exposed to that light every evening, it'll gradually nudge your body clock later and later, and that will make it more and more difficult to get to sleep early enough in the evening to be able to wake up with enough sleep in the morning if you have to set your alarm to get up at a certain time in the morning.
1: Yes.
0: So that's where that concern about evening blue light came from. The degree of concern, however, has been exaggerated, I think, beyond reasonableness, because the amount of light coming from your phone, for example, is very little in terms of overall intensity or amount of light.
1: Right.
0: And even a television set, unless you have a huge, humongous television set, you
1: know, some people do.
0: A meter away from it. Yeah, yeah. And if you only sit a meter away from it, then
1: so
0: you
1: might not be
0: getting enough light. That might not be a good idea late in the evening to turn down your lights in the hour before you hope to go to bed.
1: Now, you're listening to Dr. Leon Lack, who's a sleep expert, emeritus professor from Flinders University. We are talking about sleep research, in particular, the interaction of light. Dr. Leon Lack, what about blue light blockers? So these are little glasses. They're often with an orange lens. Are these able to block out this blue light that you're talking about?
0: Yes, they are. So that's one solution to this, is to get those blue blocking glasses and wear those for the last couple of hours before going to bed. That'll ensure that you don't get that blue light. But I think we have to keep this in perspective. That little bit of blue light late, just before you go to bed, can have the effect to delay your body clock. And over the long term, it might make it more difficult for you to get to sleep early. But probably more important is what you're doing in the evening, demands on your time. And, you know, the song you played just before I came on was Don't Procrastinate. I think procrastinating going to bed is one of the problems as well. And if you're sitting watching television, maybe it's an exciting sort of series that you're watching. You won't see the end of it. But, so you're sort of delaying your going to bed time. If you are getting quite soporific or sleepy lying on a comfortable couch, it can become really difficult to get yourself up off that couch and go to bed. And you might find yourself drifting off to sleep in that type of situation too. So people shouldn't procrastinate going to bed. Yeah, have a relatively
1: Leon, I'm going to have
0: time.
1: To come up with a whole new jingle now to do with sleep. But now let's just take this call, because this is Jeremy from Point Lonsdale, and he would love some of your perspectives as well. Now, anything we share here is general in nature, doesn't take into account your personal circumstances, certainly not medical advice. Jeremy from Point Lonsdale, g'day.
2: G'day. How are you?
1: Good. How's your sleep?
2: Well, my sleep's not too bad. But I have a colleague who is really trying to work far too hard. He's under pressure all the time, and he works, you know, well into the night. Is there anything how would you approach somebody who is just generally trying to push himself and to not sleep and to try and get the work done? Is there any kind of advice you could give?
1: Okay, Dr. Leon Lack, over to you.
0: Yeah, well, if your colleague, and this applies to anybody, it applies to some of our past politicians, in fact, who bragged that they only needed 5 hours of sleep. You may recall who that might have been. It's probably you're not gaining anything in the long run by thinking, if I just stayed up for an extra hour or two, I have an extra hour or two of wakefulness and I can do productive things and get more done. And so let's minimize the amount of sleep you're getting. There's a cost-benefit analysis you can do on that, and if you reduce your total sleep time down below 6 hours a night for most people, that's not adequate sleep, and that will build up sleep pressure over time, and you'll be carrying that sleep debt with you, and your brain will be wanting to go into sleep mode much more frequently. And so your productivity will actually drop off during the day, even though you might be giving yourself an extra, nominally an extra hour or two of wakefulness across the day. those 18 to 20 hours of wakefulness are going to be much less productive. So in the long run, that's not really a very effective idea.
1: Yeah, that's good advice really try to, for Jeremy's coworker,
0: try to determine how much sleep you need to feel good and productive for most of the day, and then ensure that you give yourself that opportunity. And young adults' sleep need is between about 7.5 to 8.5 hours, around 8 hours. That's just an average. Some people can get by with 6.5 hours of sleep. But if you're bragging that you think you can get by on 6 hours of sleep and you're pushing yourself by loading up demands and on you, you will find that there'll be times during the day where your brain just goes into neutral and becomes less effective. And also you increase your chances of mistakes and accidents. It becomes more difficult to keep attentive while you're driving. So I think the biggest hazard probably of reducing your total sleep is having an automobile accident, particularly late at night. So in the long run, it is not really effective, not smart, to reduce your sleep opportunity below what you really need.
1: Oh, my gosh.
0: And there are a few individuals who can get by on 6 hours of sleep, but the average for young adults would be about 8 hours of sleep to feel good and productive during the day.
1: Yep.
0: As we get older, our sleep need does tend to decline a bit. So people who are retired and are trying to get their 8 hours of sleep that they think they need, but finding that they wake up a lot across the night,
1: wow.
0: Maybe that they only need 7 hours of sleep by that stage in their life.
1: Yeah, but it's certainly more than five. So Jeremy's going to go and hopefully help his coworker. Now, I do want to get you, Dr. Leon Lack, to handle this one in a couple of minutes. So we've got Abby, and Abby says, can you please ask about shift work? I'm a nurse. I do night shifts mostly, have done for almost 30 years. Now I have difficulty sleeping in both the day and the night. Nothing really works for me. So have you got a top tip, Leon, that you can try an intervention maybe for Abby?
0: Yes. Well, if she's off shift work now and trying to sleep at nighttime regularly, then have her pick a period of time that's convenient for her sleep. Let's say it's 11 p.m. to 7 a.m. And keep that a pretty consistent time period. Get up in the morning, get outside in the sunshine. That'll help stabilize your body clock so that it doesn't drift later in time. She may be the type of person who has a natural tendency to drift later. Those are people who find that night shift is not too difficult to adjust to. And so if she's that type of person, then she might still have a tendency for her body clock to drift later, meaning that she tends to stay up later and sleep in later. So getting up and exposing yourself to light in the morning will help stabilize your body clock.
1: See, it's all about the light. I love your work. Thank you so much, Dr. Leon Lack. You're such a legend of sleep research, and we love having you on the show. Thank you.
0: Thanks, Lisa.
1: Dr. Leon Lack there, sleep researcher, emeritus professor from Flinders University. Thank you for all your calls and your text messages as well. Let's go now to talk about sports. How's that? You missed it, but I caught you out. How's that indeed? Megan Huffwade is a sports journo. Oh, my gosh. FIFA World Cup. We had an amazing match for third place. Hey, Megan.
3: Oh, we did, Lisa. That was a Sunday starter, caffeine not required, when England and France play off for the bronze medal. And didn't it deliver in spades for a match that both managers or coaches said during the week there was really no interest in them playing for
1: third? Is that what they said?
3: Yep. And it's a bit like dancing with your sister, as they say, isn't it? Because, of course, the gold medal, the silver medal, out of contention, but we got a 10-goal thriller.
1: It was a thriller.
3: England defeating France 6-4. And it just goes to show that perhaps this isn't a moneymaker by FIFA to have a bronze medal match, because it was one of the contests, spectacles of the tournament, hugely entertaining, high scoring.
1: And I reckon because there wasn't so much around it, everyone could just relax into it and we just got to see great football.
3: Yeah, I agree with that. can be that hollow feeling for those sort of, they're often seeding matches or bronze medal matches when it's all about, you know, winning a cup or a championship. But perhaps it was just a matter of relaxing into it. And as the manager said, not having much interest because a spectacle ensured. And look, not a huge amount of defence, but that's okay. We got 10 goals out of it.
1: That's why it was
3: so good, hey? Yes, perhaps it might be an entree into what we're
1: on the fence
3: hopefully going to see tomorrow morning.
1: Okay, we've got 2 minutes to go. Do you want to talk about the Tour de France?
3: Yeah, we can talk about the Tour de France for sure because, well, the 113th edition of this storied race, and it's the Slovenian superstar Tadej Pogacar who continues to just dominate this tournament. But we know it wasn't France's morning this morning with the World Cup, but they've got a teen sensation in Paul Sexias who is just 19 years
1: Sexias?
3: Old.
1: Sexias? Is that what you said his name was? Because we've been
3: Not
1: doing
3: quite.
1: Surnames today. And I was thinking, you know, if you're going to be a cyclist, in all that lycra, then I guess you go with that.
3: Well, you know, name and nature for the French teen who at 19 years old and 297 days is the youngest competitor to start the tour since 1937. Overnight he took the white jersey as the tour's best rider. So he's giving his country something to cheer about in this
1: yes.
3: storied race, but also particularly after what happened this morning in the World Cup. So Monday is the second rest day of the Tour de France with its traditional finish coming up on July 26th. So looking forward to the end of that storied race. And is there any event in world sport that has such a scenic backdrop as well? It's just, it's stunning.
1: Oh,
3: it's like
1: stunning,
3: watching a movie, isn't it? Yes.
1: Well, Megan, you have been away, but we hope to get you back in the studio again. Megan Huthwaite there. She's a sports journo and general legend and keeping us up to date with all the sports. You'll hear from her next Sunday as well. We are now coming up to 12 o'clock. It is news time on ABC Radio. You have a wonderful Sunday. Enjoy the day.
4: Good afternoon, Melissa Brown with ABC News. The Victorian government has revealed plans to introduce new laws to help protect children from online trolling and make it easier for families to sue social media and AI companies. The laws will give the Victorian Civil and Administrative Tribunal the power to make demasking orders, where social media companies will be forced to reveal the identities of anonymous users accused of online vilification. It'll also remove a legal threshold to make it easier for claims brought on behalf of minors against social media and AI providers. Premier Jacinda Allen says it's time to stamp out hate and online vilification.
5: These are important changes. These are Australian first changes amongst the first in the world for a government to step in and support parents and families and Victorians in this way.
4: The US military says it's launching a fresh round of airstrikes on Iran, in part to retaliate for an attack in Jordan that's killed two American soldiers. Chelsea Hetherington reports.
6: US Central Command says the latest strikes will swiftly punish Iran's Revolutionary Guard for the attack in Jordan that also left a US soldier missing in action. Iranian media say explosions have been heard in the southern Hormuzgan province near the city of Surik. The deaths of the American troops are the first since the opening days of the war and follow repeated strikes by both sides in recent days. Since the war began, 16 US service members have been killed and over 430 wounded. Meanwhile, Iran's supreme leader is warning of unforgettable lessons if the US keeps attacking the Islamic Republic.
4: A teenager who played for the Palestinian National Youth Soccer Team has died a week after being shot after an attack by Israeli settlers in the occupied West Bank. The BBC's Paddy Maguire reports.
7: Fadi Hamdallah Al-Nassan was 17 years old. He played for the Palestinian National Youth Team. Local accounts say Israeli forces shot him in the thigh last Saturday when he went to the scene of the settler attack on his village northeast of Ramallah. His leg was amputated, but he eventually succumbed to his injuries. He's now been buried. Other people were also reportedly hurt in last week's incident. Local media say two other residents were hit by rubber bullets and that a 10-year-old boy was struck on the head by a stun grenade.
4: The incoming UK Prime Minister, Andy Burnham, has announced he'll scrap plans for a national digital ID for all British adults. The outgoing Prime Minister, Keir Starmer, had argued that a mandatory ID for all workers would help the authorities crack down on immigrants working illegally. After widespread public criticism, Sir Keir dropped the requirement that the ID be mandatory earlier this year. Now, the program will be scrapped altogether when Mr. Burnham takes office on Monday local time. One person is dead and two others are seriously injured after a head-on collision in Monbulk in Melbourne's east. Two cars collided on Monbulk Road just before 9:30 this morning. An off-duty nurse and a paramedic were who nearby provided immediate first aid, but the male driver died at the scene. A man and another

0: Nia remains in a stable condition in hospital. The 31-year-old was spearfishing with two other people off Coles Point at Adventure Bay yesterday morning and was bitten by what's believed to have been a 2-metre-long broad-nosed seven-gill shark. The man received a deep laceration to his left forearm. Associate Professor of Environmental Science at Bond University, Daryl McPhee, says seven-gill sharks are not known for inflicting serious injury or taking lives. Argentina and Spain fans are rallying ahead of tomorrow's Soccer World Cup final, while England finishes its tournament on a high. Amanda Shalala reports from New York City.
1: Argentina and Spain fans have taken over the streets of New York City. Huge numbers turning out in separate locations to get excited and get ready ahead of the final tomorrow at New York, New Jersey Stadium. The third place playoff was held today as well, and England beat France in an incredible 6-4 victory. The three Lions were leading 4-0 at halftime, but France stormed back to make it a close encounter. Kylian Mbappe scored 2 goals to become the tournament's golden boot leader and also the all-time leading goal scorer in men's World Cup history, taking over from Lionel Messi.
0: To the weather, a cool to mild, dry and mostly sunny day around the state, but areas of fog and low cloud may persist into the afternoon in the northwest. Mostly sunny in Melbourne with a top of 17. Tomorrow, mostly sunny 16. Tuesday, partly cloudy, also 16. It's 14 degrees now. ABC News.
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10: With 6 rounds to go in the home and away season, the race for September is starting to heat up. And the focus on North Melbourne and St Kilda as they why they can't take that next step. Collingwood's class shines through over the Blues in a 21-point victory in front of over 83,000 to make it 6 straight over the Blues and keep their September dreams alive. But can they threaten those above?
11: Bone McCreary has it and hasn't kicked a goal since round 12 against the Western Bulldogs. From right on 50, Bone McCreary sets sail for home and gets it there.
12: Pendlebury hand passes it to Allen. They're looking to go end to end here. The Pies, the kick comes towards McStay in the forward 50. He taps it down. Memory's there to Rowe. Kicks from point blank range. Picked up by McCreary though, who can fling the ball all the way out to centre wing. And the Magpies fans at the MCG celebrate. 5 wins in a row for the Pies, and they're well and truly in the fight for finals.
10: Brisbane was pushed in the west, but 7 third-quarter goals saw off the Eagles as the Premiership Lions made it 6 on the trot to climb to 3rd on the ladder. Are they the team to fear?
13: 3 hands now, ends up with the Lions. Neil, nice kick over the top in the middle of the ground to Lohman, to Morris, Charlie Cameron's goal side again. Ball bouncing in front of him, 30 metres out, has to gather, steady, goal. Charlie Cameron's got a second.
14: By hand to Rayner. Now to Levi Ashcroft. Off a step from the left forward pocket. From 40 out, he kicks the goal. All class. This 19-year-old, already a premiership player. They were brave, the Eagles, but the Brisbane Lions far too good when it counted. They win a 6th straight game. And they'll finish the night up into 3rd on the AFL ladder. Brisbane by 24 points.
10: Melbourne overturned a 25-point deficit to outlast the Roos and record their 12th win. The season surprise packets keep banking the victories. Can they get to the top 4?
15: Beautiful for Cozzy. It could all open up. He turns his man inside out, kicks deep towards Cousin Latrell, lands in his lap, swivels, snaps and goals. What's better than one picket? It's 2 of them.
16: So here we go, Van Rooyen from the 50. A drop punt, Heads goalward. It's

0: good. And Ben Ryan knocks it through for his second. Howes looks inside 50, just thumps it deep towards the goal square. Marking contact. Oh. Jefferson, somehow, they went down like nine pins. Jefferson marks it, stands up on the goal line, pops it through. A new career high, four goals.
1: It'll slide through to Larky, and that'll do us. And the Demons get to 12 wins on the year. They take their MCG form away from home and register the 4 points here at Docklands. The D's into the top four. They win it by 16.
2: And the team everyone's chasing, the Dockers, extended their lead on top of the ladder despite another man. Port Adelaide leading at half-time with a stranglehold on the minor premiership. How do they handle the closing rounds?
3: Knocks it to Amos, over back towards Tracy. They've both got three goals. They can raffle it to Frederick in the goal square. Five straight in the second half. Fremantle are on fire. They've woken up. This is a dangerous kick towards the top of the goal square, and Amos in front of Zerk. Thatcher marks on the chest. Tracy's got three. Amos is lining up for number four. He's 25 metres out, directly in front. Four to the floor for Jai Amos.
4: And it's deja vu for the Dockers. Another second half surge sees them skyrocket to three games clear of the Swans. They're entrenched in the top four. Fremantle by 28 at the Adelaide Oval.
2: Hello and welcome to AFL Sunday for round 19. Matt Clinch with you for ABC Sport. Thanks for spending some of your Sunday with us. Back on Thursday night, Geelong by 27 points over St Kilda and Adelaide big winners over Sydney on Friday night. Today to the MCG for Richmond and Hawthorn to start proceedings. The Gold Coast Suns host the Western Bulldogs, who can take a step forward this afternoon, and the Bombers and the Giants to close out the weekend's footy. Let us know what's caught your eye across the weekend. 0437 774 774. There's no shortage of storylines and narratives to work our way through. The legendary cat, three-time premiership player, premiership captain, Cameron Ling is with you once more. Hello, Lingy.
5: Hello, Clinchy. Great to be with you. Hello to everyone out there. Hope you are enjoying this glorious, glorious Sunday. It was a little chilly this morning out at Leopold Footy Oval, Clinchy, with the juniors. But once that sun broke through, it was truly magnificent.
2: Winners?
5: Yes, winners are grinners. I must admit.
2: Sunshine winning?
5: Yes, correct.
2: September?
5: No wind at all. So life's good. Life's very, very good. We'd love to start with a highlight, Clinchy, on a Sunday. Talk about life's good. Life's good for the Adelaide Crows. We've been giving them love each week and deservedly so. I want to start there again. Six out of the last seven. They just play as a complete team. To go to the SCG on Friday night, take on the Swans, who were coming off a loss to Freo, and I thought, oh, Swans are going to respond. They're going to have that edge to them. Didn't matter. The Crows just took them apart. I love the fact there were nine goal kickers. I love the fact there's six goals between Fogarty and Thilthorpe. So Tex Walker gets managed out, and I'm sure we'll get to Darcy Fogarty and what's going on there soon. Rankin superb again. Peatling really good again. Jordan Dawson, for his own incredible through the roof lofty standards, was just okay. But it didn't matter because they've got so many contributors. So lots of love to the Adelaide Crows.
6: Inside 50s, 12-3 in favour of Adelaide. Now it's 13-3 because they found Fogarty. Darcy Fogarty. Big forwards kick big goals. The Crows need this. And the Fog delivers.
7: Inside 50 they go. Strong towering grab from Thilthorpe. Can just about ice the game here for the Crows. Thilthorpe connect from 52. Neat looking drop punt all the way home. Thilthorpe to cap off one of the Crows' best wins of the year. But the Crows hang on for a 16-point win. They penetrate the Swans' SCG fortress with a season-defining victory in the wet. The Crows by 16.
5: Up to fourth on the ladder now, Clinchy, the Adelaide Crows, and it feels like it's with a bullet too. As I said, contributors everywhere. We know they were the minor premiers last year. We know that hit a massive speed bump just before finals and then out in straight sets. They've managed the season well. They are rolling now. So the Crows, look out. Thursday night, they play against Collingwood. It's a quick turnaround for the Pies, a little bit better for the Crows. That is a monster because Collingwood trying to hold on to that wild card part of the ladder. The Crows trying to rock it right up and make

0: maybe even threaten the top two. Probably not top, given how good Freo are going, but maybe that second spot is on the cards and getting a home final. The Crows are flying, Clinchy. Love what they're doing. What's caught your eye so far this round?
1: Couldn't agree with you more. Adelaide, the best pressure side in the AFL at the moment, won the contested possession by 17, won the tackles by 13. They've got their forward line humming. The rollerball ace, he held Charlie Curnow to just two behinds, and Luke Nankervis had a career best game for the Crows. For me, Lingy, I'm looking ahead to finals already. It's hard not to get swept up in it all. And you mentioned the effort of Darcy Fogarty with four goals. Tom Papley kicked four goals for the Sydney Swans. Jai Amos, Tracy and Voss, the three-headed monster for the Fremantle Dockers. And yesterday I was impressed with Melbourne's two-headed monster. Matthew Jeffson booted four goals and Jacob Van Rooyen two. And yet I'm building to the Brisbane Lions because everyone's kind of looking at them. And I'm just wondering, come September, is Kyle Lohman the player we're going to be talking about?
2: Been quiet, it's called a Lohman, but he only needs one touch.
3: Kyle Lohman makes his approach, kicks from 48 metres out. He likes it off the boot. He turned his back on it halfway. Pointed to the air, flex the muscles. He is box office Kyle Lohman. He's great to watch. Ball's going through the middle. It's with Will Ashcroft. Chips it forward. Finds Bailey. He's got a player all by himself. Beautiful kick. Out in stride. Lohman marks. Cheeky bounce. Kicks it into the second tier. Kyle Lohman's got four goals.
4: Oh, mate, I got to try and keep that bloke's head screwed on, to be honest. Nah, he's a good man. He's a good man. He's learning every week. He's continuing to, you know, search for that consistency, but he's really, you know, shining the last couple of weeks. I think, you know, he's a result of how we use the footy up the field, and so are our other forwards. You know, they really battle away. You know, Logan Morris plays a really selfless role as well. He's normally got three blokes hanging off him, and he brings the ball to ground. So Kizer will be thanking Logs, buying him coffees, I reckon, for a few of those contests down the line, because without him and our other guys, Eric Hipwood's another one that brings it to ground all the time. So yeah, I mean, he's a great man. I love him. As I said, I got to keep him in shape.
1: That's Brisbane Lions midfielder Josh Dunkley. And as I was listening to that driving home from the MCG last night, Lingy, I thought, you know what, Steve Johnson, Jason Akermanis, a lot of these premiership sides, they have a rascal about them. 18 disposals, 10 score involvements, four goals from Kyle Lohman. He's out of contract at the end of 2027. Clubs are chasing him and he's already won two flags, but he could be a September shaper.
0: Oh, he certainly could. It's a good call. And you're right. You need that type of player. You call them whatever you want, X-factor players, whatever name you want to give them. They're the sorts of ones, you know, when you're a teammate of theirs, you love them. You love what they do. They might drive you mad just occasionally, but you just love the upside of it. When you're an opposition player, you probably really dislike them a little bit. You think, oh, I just don't want this guy getting on the end of one or two. But so, inevitably, they do. And they do in big moments and in big games. So four goals yesterday. I thought the West Coast were pretty good.
1: Yeah.
0: They threw a lot at the Lions. And the Lions just said, nah, hang on. We're the two-time reigning champs. Good on you. You've had a good crack. But we're just going to win this nice and comfortably and head on into next week. Just a nice, solid performance by the champs.
1: Yeah, and West Coast, as you said, they put together a couple of good weeks, but they're chasing victories at the moment. AFL Sunday on ABC Sport, Matt Clinch and Cameron Ling with you. You can join us 0437 774 774. Our next stop is the MCG. There's no late changes for Richmond and Hawthorne. Just before we get into the Magpies and their victory last night, one of the most bizarre injuries, Harley Reid last night. He was involved in that collision with Noah Answorth, then came to the bench. He was on the phone with, I assume, Andrew McWalter, one of the coaching crew, and then stumbled on the step and managed to roll his ankle. He is the West Coast Eagles coach on what took place.
5: Yeah, so he obviously had an incident when he got pushed, I think, or the free kick where someone, I'm not exactly sure the details of what happened, but he came off, he ran off okay, and then he's had a sore ankle. So they had to do some work to get it going again. It just took a little bit of time, but in the end, he was able to come back on and really, I thought, compete quite well for the rest of the game.
6: Are you 100% confident he'll be right for the derby on Friday?
5: You're never 100% confident because he's had something and had to get some work done. So we're just going to have to see how he pulls up.
1: We're talking as part of the call last night, linking with Mick Malthouse and Cal Sinclair, and we're thinking about bizarre injuries across the journey. We're thinking Jordan Ngoi and Cal Mills. There has been some in the past. You don't want that in September. Good news is hopefully Harley Reid's ankle is going to be okay. But, I mean, you must think there's been some bizarre ones across your journey, and tripping your ankle on the step on the bench, that's got to be up there.
0: Yeah, it does. Yep. You just think these are some of the most coordinated athletes on the planet. They are finely tuned, and yet they still can't handle a step. I remember one time our great, truly great ruckman, Brad Ottens, came back from a summer trip because

0: he'd been water skiing or something, and a rope got, and it could have been even worse, and he put his hand near the boat propeller, and I think it cut a tendon in his hand. You're like, come on, Otto. Like, what are you doing? I think it was on up on the Murray River. It's like, guys, can you just... The coaches must, it must drive them mad. Can I just wrap you in bubble wrap outside of this high risk, highly physical game that you play? Can you not get injured otherwise? There's enough ways to get injured on the field. But yeah, you're right. Hopefully he's okay.
1: Ollie Wines with the water ski, Jaden Stevenson with the bike. I was trying to take Mick Malthouse last night into the Rat Pack and some of the messages he might have got from them, but he was not divulging anything. He was keeping it very close to his heart.
0: Tight-lipped.
1: And understandable. AFL Sunday on ABC Sport. Last night it was Collingwood who proved a class above the Blues to make it 5 wins on the trot since King's birthday and a 6 straight win over the Blues, their arch rival for bragging rights, by 21 points in front of almost 84,000 at the MCG. So the Magpies move above Geelong. They're up to 7th on the ladder. And Dan Houston, the running Collingwood defender, joined Poppy Penny in the rooms.
2: I think the last month we strung together some really, really, really good footy. I think over the bye we had a lot of time to reflect and see what we wanted to work on, and a lot of the boys came back and said, you know, we want to work on our offence. And I think collectively as a group, not just the forwards, as a team, we've worked on our offence. We've hit the scoreboard really well. I think we scored 90 points tonight. Probably didn't play our best, left a few out there, and I feel like that's probably been the difference in our game. And we've always been pretty strong behind the ball, so it's just trying to manage, can we defend and still play the way we want to.
3: You've won the last 5 on the bounce, which is a massive turnaround for your season. What's the confidence like in the group?
2: Yeah, I mean, the results gives you confidence, and we know we're stacking up some really strong work at training each week, and we're getting some reward for it out on the field, so the confidence is really high. If we stick to what we know and stick to how we've been training, we'll be fine.
3: You've played in showdowns in South Australia, and now you've played in a couple of Carlton Collingwood matchups. What's better?
2: Oh, I think as long as you're winning, that's the key. But they're both great rivalries. I'm very honoured to be able to play in both of them. And I think a good win in front of 85,000 in a Carlton Collingwood game probably gets the chocolates.
3: Brought in a number of players this week, some injuries to some key pillars in Jeremy Howe and Lockie Schultz. What's the key, I guess, as a group to bringing in new players into the system and make it seamless?
2: Yeah, well, I think we're very disciplined with our role. I think you look across the board, and we've had Charlie Ware, Sam Swadling, Angus Anderson, Liam Puncher from the mid-season draft who come in, and they're very disciplined with their role. We don't expect them to have 23 Nick Dacos's out there, but we do expect everyone to be able to play their role, and I think we're very disciplined on that. We celebrate that within the four walls, and that's the result we're getting with the players we are bringing in.
3: You've won 14 of the last 16 against the Blues. Is there a conversation in the group during the week about, I guess, this rivalry and what it means, not just to the teams, but to the fan bases?
2: Oh, not necessarily. I mean, I've only played probably a handful of games against the Blues, but yeah, I mean, when you play them twice a year, every year, you know their game inside out, so... Yeah, it's one of those ones. We know how they're going to stack up, and we obviously have been stacking up better than them in the last 14 out of 16. So we've definitely got the wood over them. We've got to keep trying to work out how we beat them going forward as well.
1: Dan Houston from the Magpies with Poppy Penny last night following Collingwood's victory over the Blues. AFL Sunday on ABC Sport. Matt Clinch alongside Cameron Ling. Ling, when I was watching the performance last night, it was just the maturity of Collingwood that sort of stood out. They were just slightly better than Carlton in most of the key indicators. And the discipline of some of their players, Nick Dacos is instructing Jack Crisp. Dacos is on the boundary. Crisp is playing as a loose player across half back. They're missing Darcy Moore and Jeremy Howe, and yet Billy Frampton's the key defender, and they're all sort of working amongst themselves to make sure they had every challenge the Blues had inside 50, despite missing Harry Mackay for most of the match. They had them covered.
0: Yeah, they did. They certainly did. And it's funny, listening to Dan Houston talk then, and one of his answers through the middle there, I think summed it up the best, where they structurally, and I think he used the word discipline, they were just far superior to Carlton. They knew where they needed to be, what they needed to do, and together as a collective, they were going to take care of it. So it's a funny set of stats that were inside this game, but it ties into the point I'm trying to make. So Collingwood dominate the hitouts, Clinchy, 49-18. Now, usually you think that then equates to a clearance dominance. In fact, Carlton beat Collingwood in clearances, and then beyond that, you go, okay, well, if Carlton are beating Collingwood in clearances, they must have been winning contested ball. No, in fact, Collingwood...

0: winning contested possessions, plus 13. So they're all kind of out of whack. Hit out should lead to clearances. High clearances, which count as a contested possession, should lead to high contested possessions. So Collingwood dominate hit outs but lose clearances. But Collingwood win contested possessions, which says to me they were in great position structurally for Carlton winning a clearance, but then Collingwood's ability to win it back and then flip it back the other way pretty comfortably. So that suggests their discipline and their structure and understanding of their roles was just so much better than Carlton. Cripps was superb for him, 30 touches and a couple of goals. Jagger Smith, our man, Clinchy, yeah, did okay as well. But as an entire collective, as Dan Houston touched on, Collingwood were just much better. And I never really felt like Carlton pushed them too far. You know, even when it was close-ish on the scoreboard, I never felt like Collingwood were too threatened by it all. They were just that level above from a collective sense.
1: And as Craig McStay said, their forward line has been a bit of a licorice all sorts, but Dan McStay is playing his role, Tim Membry as well, and they got a return to form from Bo McCreary. But it's some of the youngsters that has Craig McRae most thrilled.
2: I've seen Gus in the last quarter just throwing himself at every ball and then getting free kicks and finishing his work. And yeah, I thought Harvey Harrison had we managed him last week. He came in, had a big impact at moments and just doing his job, what we ask of him. And young puncher, he's mid-season pick. A month ago he's playing in Adelaide and now he's here on the MCG in front of 80,000 just showing everyone he can win one-on-ones. And then Swaddling's really starting to take shape of an AFL player, the way he's, just composure and class and shows he's got a bit of a bright future. So those things are really exciting for us, yeah.
1: Collingwood coach Craig McRae. So, look, the Magpies are going to get Jeremy Howe back next week. Craig McRae pointed out their average scoring is up over the last five games, up to 93 points per game, and their pressure and tackling intent has always been a trademark of the McRae game style. Can they do any damage, though? They've now moved into seventh spot on the ladder, so they're heading in the right direction, Lee, but they've got some tough challenges to come in the next few weeks.
0: That's the big question, isn't it? Because, and I am not stating anything that we don't already know. Craig McRae is a wonderful coach, a really good coach. And he's turned a season that was spluttering and struggling a little bit into some positivity. He's talking about those younger players and they've now strung wins together and now they're giving themselves a chance. It's been excellent coaching, despite a few key injuries at different times throughout the season. Excellent coaching. But then if we want to fast forward and say, okay, how deep into September can they go? I think they win a final. Probably. You definitely wouldn't want to play them in a wild card. If you happen to draw them at the G, and even if you're above them, you're a Victorian team and you cop the Pies at the G with that big Collingwood army, I think they win a wild card game.
1: Yeah,
0: I think they can probably win a final, elimination final. And I probably don't think they go beyond the semi-final week, Clinchy. I think there's just too many little holes there as we get to that really pointy end. That's still a really great step in the right direction, given they might add a piece or two from either trading or free agency. And then those young players he's referring to have got games under their belt. So 2027 becomes a really different, exciting prospect for the Pies.
1: Yeah, I hope we'll get a chance to have that conversation at some stage. I thought Craig McRae was fascinating when he spoke about the Justin Lepridge approach, that we wanted players, not picks, and that was very much the company line that he had to say. Now they're clearly going to target free agents and picks. So, you know, Lachie Neale is the player they have the money to try and spend. Whether their key forward targeted someone like Ben King or whether he goes to Hawthorn, whether that means Mitch Lewis in a domino effect goes to Collingwood. But that seems like, I mean, Geelong have made such an art form of that, how you actually never fall out of contention, rebuild your list, and then you've got to really nail the draft to make sure that top talent coming through is actually that level to be able to replace the legends like a Pendlebury and Sidebottom.
0: Yeah, and you should be able to call it rebuild on the run without bottoming out, whatever, however you want to phrase it. You should be able to do that, and in fact, you have a duty to do it when you have a player like Nick Daicos only entering his prime. Let's get that right.
1: And that's the part. 36 disposals last night. He's always part of the conversation. It does feel like the conversation focuses a lot on him whenever Collingwood play well, but he's the future, and then they just have to put parts around him that make them a dominant force.
0: Yeah, and they've added little parts over the last couple of years. Dan Houston, who we just heard from, has come in as one of those pairings. So they're picking role players and very good role players in different spots, but building around Nick because, again, he's only entering his prime. It's amazing. His prime felt like it started at 18. But he's only entering that. I remember if I can go back to, this is going back 10 years probably or so. So after my career, it ended at Geelong. But Geelong identified and said, well, hang on, we've still got Joel Selwood entering his prime and Tom Hawkins entering his prime, despite what they'd done in their early years. They almost felt a duty. We can't just go, oh, we're going to bottom out with the rest of the team and move on all the veterans and the legends who won premierships and then just have a bunch of kids.
1: Yeah.
0: No, we owe it to them to allow them to remain competitive because they're such high-end players. And Collingwood kind of have to do the same thing. They've got to let Nick and Josh and these star players be able to be in contention each year and then top them up for a shot at another premiership.
1: So without making it about you, at the end of the 2011 Grand Final, you decided your time had come to a close. How much of that was personal? How much did you think about the team was ready for the next generation to come through as well?
0: Yeah, well, first and foremost, when you're making a decision as emotional and as hard as retiring, it's got to be your own really deep core inner thoughts. But I also knew that over the probably next year to 3 years that we were going to have to stagger the leaving of some of our great players. And it was me, Brad Ottens and Cam Mooney and Darren Milburn as well, all at the end of 2011.
1: Yep.
0: And then, you know, a couple go at 2012, a couple go 2013. But the whole time there was this great planning of, okay, we still want to get a draft pick in if we can. But their planning was probably 3 years out to try and get Patrick Dangerfield. You remember the trip to Adelaide to try and get Travis Boak, where they got busted.
1: Yep.
0: But there was always looking for that. Okay, how can we draft? But also, do we have the potential to get another A grade or A plus grade player in while we're moving these other players on in a staggered formation? So you have that eye for the future while also giving those in the present a shot at winning and a shot at potentially winning the premiership.
1: Yeah, I think that's a really interesting conversation at the moment as to what happens with Steel Sidebottom, maybe a little easier, Scott Pendlebury, Jeremy Howe. What's happened with St Kilda in the targeting of free agents and then the way Roel Marshall played on Thursday night? We'll have that conversation shortly about the best sides know what they're targeting to make their team better. Other sides maybe just get the best talent that's available and sometimes it doesn't necessarily click. At 12.06, the message came through on the SMS, 0437 774 774 from Steve, which is good because the opener hadn't even finished. The Fraser honeymoon at Carlton is over, done and dusted. The Blues bride has left the honeymoon suite and won't be back. Unfortunately for Josh Fraser, he had the challenge last night of dealing with an awkward injury for Harry Mackay as well.
3: The information we got, he wasn't okay to continue, so we'll get a scan on him and assess him early in the week.
4: How frustrating is that friendly fire incident with Sam Walsh?
3: Yeah, it's a footy moment. It's one of those things.
5: Do you think is the knee damaged or is it a pain management issue? Could you shed any light on it?
3: No, I think we're in the space of knowing that he couldn't continue and having to get some more information on it early in the week. I can't right now shed any more light on Harry's situation other than he couldn't come back onto the field.
5: It didn't look like a heavy knock, though. Did you sort of see the knock? Or?
3: It didn't look like a heavy knock.
5: Yeah, well, it seemed fairly innocuous that it's like a knee on knee.
3: Yeah, those ones can sometimes look worse than what they appear. I don't know. I haven't received any more information on it.
1: It was a horror scenario for Josh Fraser. The arch-rival Collingwood, the area they thought they might have had an advantage was if Harry Mackay had a day out, and yet they finished with Adam Cherrett on the sideline, a hamstring tightness in the second quarter. So there were two players down by half-time. And when you need so much of that top-end talent to challenge, that's the issue for the Blues at the moment, as they rely so much on that talent.
0: That they do, you're right. It's also, and Josh Fraser's been adamant, even though we tried to not believe him, that he's not looking for the role. It is pure reality of what's just the case with Carlton. They're a solid team, a pretty good solid team, who even under Michael Voss were highly competitive but dropped games because they weren't quite good enough. So of their wonderful run, they knocked off the Giants, who we say who are going okay now. They probably weren't going great then. They knocked off the Cats, really good win, and they knocked off the Dogs to start their run. Outside of that was Port Adelaide, who missing key players, and maybe not so much then, but Essendon struggling, West Coast totally rebuilding, and Richmond totally rebuilding were in their run. So they won a couple of decent games, and then they won games they really should have won anyway, whether Vossie was coaching or Fraser was coaching. And now reality is they're not as good as Hawthorn, and they're not quite as good as Collingwood.
1: No.
0: So it's We love to get excited and certainly do when you win, I think, seven in a row. That's great. But the reality is they're a...

0: 10th to 13th type team, and they were before and after, and I don't think it's going to get much better. I mean, they might knock off the Suns. Who knows? They're not going to beat Brisbane. The Saints probably should beat them, but they've got a couple of little issues. The Dogs should be able to beat them again, and Fremantle are going to beat them. So they're going to peter out, but good on them for having a terrific run through that middle patch of the year. But reality is, they got a lot of work to do, and their eye has got to be cast to 2027 and beyond.
1: Yeah, Mick Malthouse saw the frustrations of Mitch McGovern with what he can offer and then at times what he doesn't. So the Pies run as well, Lingy, just while you're rounding them out. So they have, as you said, Adelaide, Geelong, West Coast, Hawthorn and Brisbane at the MCG. So they're 10.5 wins, which gives them the advantage. 11.5 might be enough to get them 10th spot, but it's interesting as to where they sit at the end.
0: Gee, the Adelaide and Geelong games are huge.
1: Aren't they just?
0: For them. Yeah. I mean, they then have that real tough run. They beat West Coast, you'd imagine. But if they could somehow knock off Adelaide and Geelong banged up without Jeremy Cameron, Max Holmes, and they could grab that one, then, of course, well, they're well and truly entrenched. But they drop those two, and then with their last couple at the end, it, all of a sudden it gets back on a knife's edge again.
1: Certainly does. On the SMS, 0437 774 774, Steve from the Gold Coast says, Harley Reid got distracted, smiling at the TV, and stumbled. I don't know if that's fully the case, but, hey, we all see it our own way. More of your thoughts coming through on the SMS. Thanks for your company on AFL Sunday.
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7: Pulls his kick inside 50, almost found Manor. Just scored at the last moment. Marshall's hand pass straight to Myers. Turns towards goal. Brian Myers has his third. What a return it has been after a month in the VFL. Putting on a show back on his home deck.
8: Yeah, it's been a hell of a different year for me, and every week is a different challenge that I face. But I think that their focus was just getting me back to my best, and I think I'm a very unique player that plays a bit of a different style of game that they need me at my best to play. I think that was the instructions, is that build your confidence in the VFL, get your hands on the ball and feel confident in my knee and attack contests with confidence. And I think over the last 3 weeks, I felt ready the whole way through, so I didn't lose confidence in myself, and that put me in good stead to return this week.
9: How challenging has it been for you this year to, I guess, accept what the coaches are saying, to go back and perform at reserves level, whereas you've been such a good player for so long?
8: Yeah, I stripped it back and just went, that's my job. So whatever they want, I just need to do. And I know there was different factors to why I was there, and I'm facing a very different kind of season and probably a future for myself, that I just need to know what I'm confident in, what I believe in. And
9: has it been for you this year to, I guess, accept what the coaches are saying, to go back and perform at reserves level, whereas you've been such a good player for so long?
8: Yeah, I stripped it back and just went, that's my job. So whatever they want, I just need to do. And I know there was different factors to why I was there, and I'm facing a very different kind of season and probably a future for myself, that I just need to know what I'm confident in, what I believe in, and what I want out of football. So I think it was actually a really fun few weeks. Unfortunately, the AFL was losing each week when I was playing, and then we're winning by 85 points. So I had a good fun month, actually, considering. The things was that, they wanted me to go back and do those things, and I just thought, that's my job. I'm getting paid to do that. So just go and do that and do it right. So then once I'm called back upon, which I was confident I would be, I could do my job, which I felt like I was able to do tonight.
1: AFL Sunday on ABC Sport. Matt Clinch and Cameron Ling with you. A warm welcome to our South Australian listeners for the first time this afternoon. There's no late changes for Richmond and Hawthorn, which is our first stop at the MCG this afternoon. I thought it deserved a shout-out, Ling. A mature approach, able to level his emotions about the fact that he wants to play in the AFL, a partially torn ACL, and yet if you're one of the sides in the bottom four or six at the moment, that's the type of culture you're desperate to try and create. Someone who's disappointed individually but understands they've got a job to do, and the coaches also have a job to do as well.
0: Yeah, I love that from Grime Myers. It did show a mature approach, and it shows the approach that you would hope more players could take. It's my job. I'll do wherever I'm asked to play, whatever I'm asked to do, I'll do it. And if there's a plan in place and they've been clear and open about

0: about it. I'll get to work on it. Unfortunately, that's very, it's probably a pretty rare thing to have that sort of mindset. It's such an emotional game. And naturally, of course, you get left out. It just builds on your insecurities you already have as a footballer. Even some of the best players have deep insecurities about their place in the team, their longevity in the game. Do they still have it? Is the team better off without me? Is the team worth it? All those questions swirl in even the best players. He's a premiership player, Grind. He was All-Australian 44, I think, 1 year. That could naturally swirl around, but he's clearly handled them really well and had a big impact on the Thursday night win and got the Cats rolling a little bit after a real rough month and a half by Geelong. His role at high half forward is super important.
1: As always, you can get in touch with us on the SMS and help steer the agenda. 0437 774 774. As Dave and Lonnie has done, do you seriously think that Collingwood would beat Adelaide after only beating an undermanned Carlton by 20 and losing most of the stats?
0: No, I don't. No. And as I said, if right at the top of the show, my big highlight is the love for the Crows at the moment and the way they've built their season, I think they are much better than Collingwood. It's just a big, big game. If they could somehow pinch that, or then it puts a little bit more on, they got to knock off the Cats the following week, who are certainly gettable without key personnel. That just helps their season, given they've got those last two really tough ones to finish the season.
1: I don't mind emojis. Harry Mackay with just a crying emoji has been sent through. Tim said, could Carlton become the first team to win seven and then lose seven? Come on, Tim, that's not nice.
0: Yes.
1: Righto. Brett from Canberra says, usual story for Carlton, lack of forward potency. Darren from Northcote, the connection moving forward was what stood out for me, the Pies. And towards the end, we lifted our clearances as well. Add scoring efficiency, and that tells the story for me.
0: That's again the shout-out to Craig McRae. Like, he just keeps adding little elements to their game in the right way, the positive way. They're not winning the premiership this year, I don't believe. I'm happy to be proven wrong, Collingwood fans, don't worry, because it'll be an amazing run. But it just shows how dangerous they can be right throughout the season, and then you add an element or two, a player or two, for next year. Can that be the year where they get the nice little upswing and all of a sudden they're back inside that top two or three and vying for the flag?
1: The Traralgon Tigers says, when playing for Richmond, Graham Pollack took on the tram and lost.
0: Oh, yes.
1: That's one in terms of Harley Reid and bizarre injuries in which we've seen. Fran wants to know who will play the Jeremy Howe role, and if they weren't getting goals from Membry, Schultz and obviously and Elliott are injured. How do they score their goals? Well, yeah, the good news is Craig McRae said that Jeremy Howe will return next week. Carlton fans, they're voicing their frustration on the SMS. Which team, Catherine asks, Melbourne or Adelaide could be a smoky to actually win the flag, in your opinion? Well, I think Lingy's all in on Adelaide. Oh, I think Melbourne are doing everything right at this stage. I can see them getting a prelim if everything goes their way, but the curiosity is they'll have to get better in the last third of the season. And a combination between Kaziah and Latrell Pickett, and everything's going to have to click for them. And Brendan from Hobart says, Carlton supporters should stop trolling Nick Dacos and worry about their own club. 1995 was a long time ago. So your thoughts coming through on the SMS, 0437 774 774. There was a little hubbub in the media centre. If Carlton were to beat Collingwood last night, that would be the moment that Josh Fraser would put up his hand and go, you know what, I am ready to be the senior coach of the Blues. Just a bit of contrasting opinion. Here was Craig McRae as to how he sees his opponent.
2: I didn't get to see Froze afterwards. I haven't spoke to him this week either, clearly, but it's good to see him, the job he's done and been doing. In our building for 5 years, working with Froze, he's such a professional, hard worker guy, great connector of people, and I just wanted to give him a shout out and from the other side of the fence and just pump up the job he's doing and just wish him well for the rest of the season for whatever that is.
1: Craig McRae on Josh Fraser, the interim Blues coach. Their process has started. We don't know about the Essendon processes or when it will begin and who might be involved, but what does the next sort of 5-6 rounds entail for Josh Fraser in terms of how he tries to work out whether he wants the job, but then more importantly, what the Blues actually need for their next stage?
0: So I'm going to take Josh Fraser at his word. This is a really important stepping stone for him becoming a senior coach at some stage, one he can use to his advantage. I think Stephen King, we're seeing now at Melbourne, having had different experiences as the interim coach at the Gold Coast Suns. Didn't want to put up his hand for it, but then used it, went back. I think he then took the job at Geelong as an assistant coach and now at Melbourne. I think that's helped him with his transition to senior. I think that'll be Josh. I don't think he will put his hand up now because I'm going to take him in at his word. It might change. That's completely fair if it does. This is such an important pick for Carlton. Mm. They've got to get it right, the senior coach, but they've also got to get their direction with their list management and combined with their coach and everything just absolutely spot on. Paddy Cripps is almost, you worry that he's going to be wasted. I mean, that's not the right word because he's won two Brownlows. He's taken them to a prelim final, everything like that, been an incredible footballer. But you don't want him to have tipped out the other side without having a real genuine premiership run at it. Sam Walsh is still in his prime. They've got to make the most of that. They've got Wiedering. They've got these key pillars and leaders within the group. You've got to get those positions right and get your direction from your list management. Are you going to quickly dip into the draft before Tassie arrive? Or are you going to see it through and then you'll have to access the draft after Tassie, knowing that maybe you're going to bring in other players now? Some big decisions to get spot on. Otherwise, sorry, Carlton fans, you go through another frustrating 6 or 8 years of, where are we? What are we doing? Don't want that.
1: Yeah, yeah. And Paddy Cripps couldn't have done any more last night. He was lion-hearted. Goal kicking's never been really his strength, and yet he kicked 2 goals and Carlton just needed someone to try and go with him. And on our radio call last night, Mick Malthouse and his frustration. He wants Sam Walsh to be that line breaker. He needs someone to go with Paddy Cripps and to try and lead that midfield. And yet their forward line is going to be the question going forward now that Charlie Curnow has headed to the Sydney Swans. AFL Sunday on ABC Sport, Matt Clinch and Cameron Ling. We focused a bit on the Blues and the Pies last night, so we'll rattle through some of the other results. Lingy, West Coast were brave, but they couldn't prevent Brisbane claiming an 8th straight win over the Eagles. 24-point victory lifts the Lions back into the top four as the Lions are starting to get their season up and running. So how are they placed, according to their coach, Chris Fagan?
3: Yeah, we're going all right at the moment. I thought we were in a bit of trouble when we were 6 wins and 6 losses. And if you had a time we were going to be 12-6 6 weeks later, I might not have believed you at that point in time. But we have found some form. But there's still a long way to go in the season. It's a long way out to be... You know, you've got to be able to maintain your form for a long time to win it. But the good thing is we've got ourselves up and going again, and the ball's now in our court. We've given ourselves a chance to finish top four, which is where you want to be, ideally. But there's a lot of teams in competition for that spot. But you know, you've got to be in the hunt. We've put ourselves in it, so destiny in our own hands.
1: Chris Fagan, the Brisbane Lions coach, he joked in the television broadcast before the game, Lee, that they might be back in Perth come finals, depending on what happens between they and Fremantle. But the other challenge will be selection issues. Oscar Allen trying to force his way into that forward line. What they end up doing with Eric Hipwood. So their feature coming up is Port Adelaide, the Blues, Hawthorn, the Gold Coast Suns and the Magpies. And when you look at that run, they could run through all of them potentially.
0: Yeah, on their best day, they will run through all of them. There's a couple of trickier ones in there, but no, I haven't deviated too much, I don't think, Clinchy. I still think if you want to win the flag, and I include you, Fremantle, even though you are the best team in it right now, you want to win the flag, I feel like you still need to go through the champs. Lachie Neal, 32 touches. Ashcroft, 32. Dunkley, 28. Zach Bailey, 26 plus a goal. There's just Jared Berry, throw him in. Numbers, midfield. Quality defence, really good attack. They've won 2 flags in a row for a reason.
1: And they may still win a third. So at the moment, if you were a bookmaker, would you have Fremantle as the favourite or Brisbane as the favourite?
0: You have to go with the form and give credit to what they've done this year,
1: yes.
0: Fremantle.
1: Yes.
0: So you have to have them nose in front.
1: Done it in September yet.
0: No,
1: though.
0: They haven't. That's what everyone keeps telling me. But the team that finally, you win your first flag in however long, other teams hadn't done it. Richmond hadn't done it in September. Geelong hadn't done it in September. There were teams throughout history. You haven't done it until you do it. And then you become this great team. So, yeah, I get that. But what more can Freo do?
1: Yeah.
0: But right behind them is the Brisbane Lions.
1: Yeah, for Andrew McWalter and the West Coast Eagles, they have 4 wins for the season. So while they're making improvements, he's feeling the frustration at the moment that more wins aren't coming.
4: It's funny. I was pretty flat, really flat, just after the game, just there. And just feel like our guys are putting everything in at the moment, and they're having a real crack, and we just

0: flat for them that they're not getting the outcomes that we want. But the way we competed tonight, we made the game challenging for Brisbane, I think, for large periods of the game. It was an arm wrestle for periods of the game, and we just couldn't quite take some opportunities where we had some good looks, and we keep talking to our players about we're in a position now to try and take some scalps. That's what we're aiming for, and we fell short again, but I think we build some belief in what we're doing.
1: They have the toughest task of taking on the Dockers at home in the home derby next week ahead of Richmond, Collingwood, the Giants and the Hawks. So for Andrew McWalter, trying to get one, maybe two wins before the season is out is the challenge for them. AFL Sunday on ABC Sport, Matt Clinch and Cameron Ling with you. So from the, I guess, movement of the Brisbane Lions as they climb up the ladder to the Fremantle Dockers, who turned around their second half and was able to see off a very gallant Port Adelaide despite some of the players that were missing for the Power yesterday. Justin Longmuir, the Fremantle coach, how does he prepare for what comes ahead?
2: I think if you watch today's footy, you can't flirt with our form too much. So we've got to improve on our footy and what you saw today. So we're still striving to be a team that, you know, can play anywhere against anyone. And yeah, clearly we're not the finished product with what we put out there today, so we won't be flirting with our form too much.
1: Hayden Young got through. That's important. Unfortunately, yeah. An injury for Jager O'Meara. But as we spoke about on the top of the show, you can catch up as a podcast under the best of ABC Sport. Jai Amos with four goals, Josh Tracy with three, Michael Frederick with three, and also Patrick Voss with one. So, I mean, they're building in all the right directions, Fremantle.
3: Yeah, they are. And they're not going to be at their absolute peak, the greatest game they've ever played every single week. So they did enough. Talk about coaches who are doing a good job. Justin Longmuir, superb job, of course. We know that. They're sitting on top of the ladder. Josh Carr's doing a good job too.
1: Yeah,
3: that was a team, I thought, putting it out on paper, given Rosie's out as well, Butters, Horn Francis and Georgiades all going out. You could say, you could be forgiven for saying Fremantle were going to win by 1,000 points. and Josh Carr, they were well organised. They had a crack. They did as much as they possibly could. They were always, it felt like, going to get beaten, but they never turned it up, and they did. They hung in there as long as they possibly could. He's doing a good job for ultimately a team that's probably going to finish, what are they right now? They're 15th. They're probably going to finish about 15th on the ladder. I still think it's been a quality coaching performance by him.
1: Yep, I'm with you. There's some upside there for Port Adelaide fans, and yet those coaching successions between he and Ken Hinckley never normally work out as well as what they're intended. So Port are showing some signs for the future, be it even if Zach Butters leaves.
3: Did you just you mentioned Ken Hinckley's name there? This started.
1: There is a bit of speculation around today, which I'm
3: news
1: not
3: reports. Yeah.
1: Willing to go with until we get official confirmation. But the speculation is that Tasmania are closing in on announcing their first coach. Of course, the team comes in a couple of seasons' time, and that Ken Hinckley might be the man for the job.
3: Clinchy, I just want to say those news reports are starting to drip feed, and you're right, we're not announcing anything because we'll wait for that announcement. I'm just saying, about 2 weeks ago, our colleague Kelly Underwood was very strong. She said, you watch this space. Ken Hinckley will be announced as the Tasmania's first coach. So anyone else who thinks they're jumping on the bandwagon, I reckon Cal had it first.
1: I think you're right. Always pays to listen to Friday Night Footy on ABC Sport. On the SMS, 0437 774 774, Randall of Hawthorne says it's embarrassing to suggest Freo aren't the premiership favourites by the length, if not two, of the Flemington Strait. I think we're allowed to ask the question, and come September we'll all be a little wiser. The Ds, as to what they're achieving this season, they were able to get past North Melbourne, banking another win, and all of a sudden they are the surprise packet so far this season. Here's their coach, Stephen King.
4: We're evolving as a group, as a team. I think we're starting to, I won't say discover a hard edge about ourselves, but I think early days everyone was saying, oh, we're playing exciting brand of footy, and I think we want to challenge teams in every phase, playing an aggressive, you know, form of football, and that's getting it done anywhere against any opposition, and sometimes you've got to do it, you know, in different ways. And today, I thought we left a bit out there in terms of efficiency with the way our ball use was early. And I could see our players getting a little bit frustrated at times, but, you know, the game probably didn't look early like the way we wanted, but at halftime it was a 4-point game. And I thought that was just, what's the opportunity in it for us now to actually turn the screws a bit and see if we can, you know, get it done. So, yeah, it's pleasing here. It's as I said, North Melbourne's, the talent they've got at their disposal under a roof here at Marvel, it's a bloody good win. I'm wrapped.
1: That's Melbourne coach Stephen King. So the Demons are doing a lot right at the moment. That takes us to next Friday.

0: tonight. We alluded to this on Thursday night, Lingy, as part of the Cool Team in your home turf of Geelong. The Cats taking on the Demons from the MCG on a Friday night. What a great stage to see Stephen King against his former side. And the Cats, can they respond after a couple of injuries to Jeremy Cameron and to Max Holmes, which is going to make it hard for them?
1: It will make it hard for them, but they've got to find a way. And Melbourne, what an opportunity. They love the G. They love it in 2026.
0: Unbeaten at the G.
1: Correct. You're right, the win yesterday was one where it was just kind of, let's get it done. Tom Sparrow was superb with his game, 10 clearances to go with his 33 touches and a goal. To go and play against the Cats, even with one or two down, who have been often the measuring stick across the competition, on a Friday night, big stage, yeah, all the eyeballs are on the TVs and listening to us, I hope, on the radio as well. you take the Cats down and you jump, then almost entrench yourself a little bit in that top four, give yourself a buffer, that would be a huge win for the D's. They have done a remarkable job this year. I have loved what they've done. From a coaching perspective, players to their strengths, the brand of football, everything. Tick, tick, tick, tick, tick for the Demons in 2026.
0: And they're still in the conversation around the top four. So, I mean, they beat Geelong, then that opens the possibility. They have the Gold Coast Suns at Carrara, the Dockers at the MCG. So that's the question. Can Fremantle come to Melbourne and win it? What will be the venue for the grand final? Port Adelaide and the Western Bulldogs. So the Dogs in round 24, I mean, their season could be anything by that stage. They could be fighting for a wild card or they could be somewhere in the middle of the ladder. So for Melbourne, it's so curious as to where their season is going to lead them. And what was a broken side, they made way with Clayton Oliver, Christian Petrarca. Their forward line all of a sudden looks like it's humming, as we said, leaning with Matthew Jeffson booting a career best 4 goals yesterday. Jacob Van Rooyen is a fan favourite. Bailey Fritch is getting back to his best, so they have some players in which to work with. Now, every Sunday, we like to close our program with Cameron Ling and his last word.
2: Geelong Premiership player Doug Wade to present the Premiership Cup to Cameron Ling and the Geelong Football Club.
3: Blackie, toughest opponent.
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3: Ben Cousins. Toughest opponent.
5: Cameron Ling.
3: Dane Swan. Toughest opponent.
6: Probably Cameron Ling.
7: The hardest defender you've ever played on Bucks.
8: Cameron Ling.
1: Oh, thanks, boys. I need that little pump up on a beautiful Sunday afternoon, Clinchy. Speaking of pump ups, this one's a pump up for one of the games that are still to come this Sunday. It is massive in a different way. So it's not the Carlton-Collingwood rivalry and the incredible game there. It's not even looking forward to, like we were just talking about, the Friday night game, Melbourne and Geelong, huge, big Friday night clash and the importance on top four and all of that. It's the Western Bulldogs taking on the Gold Coast Suns at the Gold Coast, which I know that doesn't jump off the page to you, but just as far as importance goes. So the Dogs, a little bit funny with some of their selection. Joel Frazier out of the team. Then Libba, in fact, is injured, so he gets a reprieve. Frazier comes back in. Maybe that was always going to happen, and that was Luke Beveridge just sending a message to him saying, hey, we need you at your best, all right? Maybe you've just drifted
0: away.
1: You're
0: not far from getting dropped. Oh, I'm with you.
1: Yeah. Just a little message there. Bailey Dale's out injured, which obviously hurts them a bit, but they do get Tim English back. They get Riley Sanders back, and Caulfield and McNeil come back in. It's a Bulldogs. You're sitting currently, I think, eighth on the ladder right now. So just you have to go and win against a team who is out of form, even though it's on their own deck. Gold Coast Suns, you've had your coach last week say, our season is done and dusted and we're finished and we're cooked. And then others from the club have come out and said, no, he spoke out of term, shouldn't have that. Do you know what the best response to make if you're a player and you really care about where this club, this still new club to the competition is going? Go and win on your home deck. Say our season is still alive by taking the Western Bulldogs spot inside the top 10. Actually make a run at it. Don't just turn the toes up. If your coach wants to say your season's finished, say, our season's not done. We're still going to make a run at this. We're going to get into the wild card and we're going to do some damage in September. Do not just meekly go away into the night and continue on your downward slide. Come on, Suns. You've got too many good players on the field.
0: Yep.
1: Show us you care. Show us you're an actual football club who cares about where this team is going.
0: It's a great last word. Ben Long and Dan Rioli come back in for the Suns and all the speculation around the disharmony there, what's going to happen with Ben King and Humphreys, and, you know, is there, you know, not the same confidence in Damien Hardwick, in which some of the Richmond players, obviously having endured that tough time, and they backed in their coach. And then the Bulldogs are such a curiosity. Tim English returns for them. If Tom Liberatore is a laid out, and that means that Yeah, all of a sudden Joel Frazier comes back in and Bailey Dale is such a loss for the Dogs. So yeah, the Bulldogs have got, after the Suns, Richmond, Fremantle, North Melbourne, Carlton, Melbourne. So it's not an easy run, and yet Luke Beveridge would love this challenge of, well, if we're going to make it, let's actually have some form where, you know, we can be a challenge and a threat. And I'm not sure if they can be at the moment, but it does make it so interesting. My last word, just to close our program, would you prefer to be a North Melbourne fan, given the fact that they can't take that step and beat a side like Melbourne, or a St Kilda fan and they can't break that hoodoo and go down to Cadinia Park and win for the first time in 27 years?
1: I'd still rather be a North Melbourne fan in that boat. I think there's enough talent there. I was disappointed with St Kilda on Thursday night, Clinchy. Yep. I know I'm a Cats fan. I wanted the Cats to win, but I kind of wanted to see St Kilda like really aggressively. I'm not talking about physicality, but just take it up to Geelong and say, we're done with losing down here. We're better than this.
0: Take the fight to the Cats. Where was that?
1: Rip it out of Geelong's hands. Just take it from them.
0: Run their legs off. And yet what we got was they were overwhelmed by the pressure and couldn't handle it. I'm a bit with you. And now the question around Roel Marshall, what does he do at the end of the season? They've spent all their money on Tom De Koning, and maybe they had the ruckman they needed in Roel Marshall there the whole time.
1: Yeah, and can I say that? I'm saying the rest of the St Kilda players were pretty average. Not Roel Marshall. He was unbelievable. Got my three votes. He was trying to rip it out of Geelong's hands and take it up to them. Superb game by him.
0: Which is why the best sides address their needs, and yet St Kilda have always struggled to get to free agents, so they had to pay money somewhere along the way. As always, Lee, we could keep talking, but we're out of time. We're going to the MCG, Richmond and Hawthorn. Enjoy the rest of your Sunday. We'll do it again next week.
1: Thank you, Clinchy. I'm going to go enjoy that beautiful sun.
0: Please do. Lauren Borden and Andrew Mays to pick up the commentary with Nathan Burke and Cal Sinclair. If you want to catch up as a podcast, it's available AFL Sunday under the best of ABC Sport. Chat to you later this afternoon from Docklands.
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23: 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The prancing pony!
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25: 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Bailey Smith, he'll want the cameras on him right now!
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29: 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Oh. Snaps towards goal. What a beautiful finish.
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35: Bailey pinches his pocket and bang, bang, bang. That's the price you pay against the Premier.
36: Watson snaps. Oh, Watson puts it through. And the Wizard arrives precisely on time.
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39: Inside 50, off the step, turns and goes bang.
40: And snap.
41: And
40: there, some bravery through the middle of the ground.
41: How good is that?
42: What a goal!
41: He won-
0: waste no time. He whacks it through for another.
1: It doesn't have to be your night, but it can be your moment.
0: Hands it to Charlie Cameron. He can walk it in. Show him your tail lights, Charlie.
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5: You take a seat because it don't get better than this.
6: Second position on the AFL ladder is within grasp for Hawthorn should it defeat the 17th place Tigers at the MCG today. Sydney's second consecutive loss on Friday night opened the door wide open for the Hawks to secure a top two finish, although Adelaide and Brisbane are very close behind and pushing for that same spot. Josh Battle, Josh Weddle and Nick Watson return for Hawthorn, all members of their best 23. And Richmond looks for hope in its number one draft pick of 2024. Sam Lawler, he's back on the park today for the first time since round 8 due to an Achilles injury. There are no late

0: Borden. It was also Dan Prestia's 250th match as well. So he was centre stage on the banner as Richmond ran out. It is a Tigers home game today. Where we are at the G, of course, Hawthorn playing here too, as their home ground as well. The early Saturday match, the first of three games, you'll find them all on ABC Sport. To call alongside me is Andrew Mays. Welcome to you, Maisie.
1: Hello, Loz. Bit different for the Hawks from last week, where there were visible puddles on the MCG, and it was felt about minus 3 degrees. I was on the other side sitting with my family, and very different conditions this afternoon. Great to see so many kids. I caught the train in today. So good this time slot to bring the kids, and yep. It was chock-a-block full of kids who played a bit of footy in the morning and then were off to the MCG to see all their heroes. A wonderful day in prospect. Hopefully the Tigers can put up something today to be proud of.
0: We'll see. We'll see how it goes. It is the 17th place Tigers here taking on Sam Mitchell's Hawks, who were sitting in third spot coming into the round. Bit of a few changes there with Adelaide and Brisbane winning, but third coming into the round and a chance for top two if they keep pushing. And with Sydney sitting there at the moment, but with their losses, it's starting to put a little bit of strain on the Swans, but Hawthorn can see it within their reach. Our experts in the back row today, 323 games for St Kilda, a Hall of Famer, Nathan Burke. Lovely to see you on a Sunday, Arvo.
2: Hello, Loz. Hello, Maisie. Yes, lovely to be here. I was here last Saturday night with Hawthorn playing and could barely see out there with the torrential rain. Very different conditions here. Beautiful conditions for football. It's not too hot. But
0: yeah.
2: not very windy, no excuses for good skills or poor skills. So let's hope the Tigers can really take it up to the Hawks.
1: I sat in row P last week on the top level in the Shane Warne stand and I got rained on. That's how bad the wind was. 20 rows back. Unbelievable.
0: Are you still getting over it? You're still thawing out from what I can hear from you, Maisie. Backing up from last night, a late night last night, back at the MCG today, former Swan, former Eagle, Carl Sinclair. Hello to you.
3: Hello, Loz. Good to see you again. Already been laughed at by you three pre-show for my call that I think this will be a bit of a danger game for the Hawks. So you guys pitied me about a few moments ago, and I am going to stick by it. I do think Hawthorn are the clear favourites. I don't think it's going to be the blowout that we probably all think it's going to be. Happy to put a little wager on it, gamble responsibly, of course. But either way, I am looking forward to seeing how Dion Prestia goes in his 250th. He's seeing the AFL record. He's lining up a centre half forward. Not sure if he'll be there too much today. But either way, I've got a bit of a watch today, actually, on Mitch Lewis. He's obviously been talked about as a potential trade or relocation to another club at the end of the year. We do know Hawthorn's interest in King from the Gold Coast Suns. I just feel like today could be his day for a bit of a standout game. He's come off a number of injuries, in particular the one that he had last year, which kept him out all season. So I just feel like he needs a game to arrive back at AFL level. Really, really close to dominating. He's had a lot of almost games this year, but I think today could be his day. So fingers crossed for Mitch.
0: You're right. He's kicked 25 goals this season, played every game, but never really been that powerful key forward, has he, that's shone out of all that the forward line that Hawthorn has, which is obviously a very strong forward line.
3: Yeah, and I think continuity plays a big part in that. You know, he's had a lot of interruptions with his body in particular last year, so you just feel like these games where he probably might come up against, you know, an inexperienced defender, although Nathan Broad's out there and a few, and
0: but Foster. Miller isn't out for
3: exactly right management. So there's a little bit to work he'll have to work through, but I just hope that he kind of gets back into some really great form going into the back half of the year. Because I really do feel if they make finals and go deep, players like him are important, and they're important that he does get into form.
0: How are your hopes for Richmond today, Berkey? Given that forward line we've only mentioned Lewis there, but there's Chole, who on his day when he's on can kick five like he did a few weeks ago. Gunston's down there. Moore, Watson's back in the side. How are your hopes for Richmond today, given that's what they're contending with in the forward line?
2: Not high. What? No, not high. Look, let's see how Richmond attack this. A couple of weeks ago, I saw them play North Melbourne here. North Melbourne had 46 uncontested marks in that first quarter because Richmond decided to park the bus and then realised, hey, that's not going to work for us. So are they going to do something similar? Are they going to push numbers back and try and clog that area? Or are they going to just take Hawthorn on and see what happens?
0: Yep.
2: And we'll get an insight into Adam Uzay's mindset and what sort of a coach he is. Is he going to teach this team how to play good football and we'll take the result that gives? Or is it going to be, you know what, let's just try and make this an absolute scrap, and if we're with them at three-quarter time, we might just sneak one in the end?

0: So the thoughts of Nathan Burke and Cal Sinclair in the pre-match. The players are making their way out into their positions on the field. Not long to go until the match gets underway. The fifth member of our commentary team is in the front row of the MCG. Big welcome to you, Gemma Bastiani.
1: Hey team, it's a beautiful day in Melbourne. It's a nice day to be sitting in the front row rather than up in the commentary box, to be honest. Very different to last week. It's about 17 degrees, very mild but sunny. So no rain, not a breath of wind, and but still a bit mild. So we're in for a good one.
0: It is a beautiful day out at the MCG. As you look around, probably not yet half full when you look around at the crowd today, but it'll slowly build across this afternoon. As you mentioned, Maisie, everyone kind of flooding in from what they've had in the morning and morning sports. But a beautiful day at the MCG. Richmond hasn't won since round 11, since Essendon, when they defeated Essendon, and Hawthorn have won three of their last four post-bye. It is Richmond and Hawthorn at the MCG. Here's Andrew Mays.
2: Meekin Nankervis to resume hostilities in the middle as Nanku rips it away. Kicks inside 50 for the Tigers. Early go forward for them, but cut off by Battle back into the team this afternoon. Out wide to Sicily. Outside of defensive 50. Short ball to Hardwick, and he can go with not a lot in front of him. Takes a bounce, pauses. Couple of options short. Waltzes up to the wing with not a lot of pressure at all, and then kicks long towards the top of 50. And Lewis, that's a good start for him, sliding in to take the chest mark, 60 from goal. Left half forward. Packed forward line in front of him. He might just put this to the hot spot. No, he's going to hold for the moment, give it back to Hardwick, who's inside the centre square here. Every player, bar two, in front of him on the MCG. It is chock-a-block inside attacking 50. He goes to D'Ambrosio, who then goes long to Meek in the forward line at the top of the square. Punched away from him. Well done in the end there by Lynch, who worked his way to the front spot. And coming in, Lawler, nice to see him back in the team, was clean as anything. Kick out is good. And it finds Seth Campbell, who takes the mark a couple of metres inside the boundary in front of the members.
0: Lawler anticipated to be on managed minutes today as he comes back from that Achilles injury, so we'll keep an eye on how much time he spends on the field as Campbell just puts it down towards the pack where Lynch had front position, brought it to ground. Impey stole it back and was able to work it away to Morrison, who hand-passed it to Hardwick, puts it right down the wing where Meek will mark for the Hawks. Just forward of the Hawthorn bench, Meek holds on to the footy and then retreats slightly back to find Jarman Impey. He'll mark and go back further still, where he finds Barris. Second year at Hawthorn. Holding onto the footy, right half back for Hawthorn. Chips it across to Weddle, who returns from suspension for the Hawks. One of three changes for Hawthorn coming into today. Hand pass to Ward, whose hand pass is ordinary, but Impey's able to gather and recover. Hand pass to Weddle, who provides that run right down the broadcast wing, takes a bounce, then we'll put this one inside forward 50 for the Hawks. No mark for Lewis. Annan comes in. And he'll bring the ball down to ground, get a little bit of a free kick as well against Lewis.
3: And those are probably the one-on-ones that he really needs to gobble up.
2: High kick from Annan. Outside defensive 50. Battled with the fist over the top. It was good back inside 50. It bounced over the head of Gunston though. Broad gave it away by hand. Battle sockers it inside 50. Has it again as it ricochets to him. Off to Meek to McKenzie. Just got his hand pass away to Ward, who had a fresh airy with the left fist. Missed everything. Presti is there to pick it up. Up towards the wing, and it is a free kick going Hawthorn's way. Barras takes the advantage, retreats, and Hardwick has it. Hardwick out to the wing to Battle. Battle can get and go here. He does. It's short to Ward. Intercepted, getting the fist in was Vlosten, and then back into congestion. Meek able to wrinkle a kick forward. It's an awkward bouncing one. Big punch by Bolter, got it all the way out of defensive 50. Vlosten ran into trouble and didn't dispose of it correctly. Good tackle by Weddle, and he can now launch another attack inside attacking 50 here for the Hawks.
0: About 60 metres out from goal for Hawthorn. Being part of a lot of the play in these early couple of minutes of the match at the MCG. Again, pops it up to the top of the goal square. Ball will be brought to ground. Lewis was chasing after it. Watson was there as well, lurking. And the ball goes out of bounds for a boundary throw-in. A couple of metres around from the right behind post. Hawthorn kicking towards the city end in this opening term. With Watson back from a hammy injury. The equal leading goal kicker for the Hawks this year alongside Jack Gunston. Ball's tossed in. Meek gets a little tap out. It's taken by Trezias the Hawks. He has to hand pass it away as he's sitting on the MCG turf, and it's all wrapped up in a ball up at the very top of the goal square. Hawthorn attacking towards that city end. There's no score yet in the opening 4 minutes of play.
2: Meek wins it down. Taranto there, back to Broad, happy to concede. One behind it is the opening score of the afternoon. It sounds like we're just calling Hawthorn players. It's 24 possessions to 10, so they are dominating the early stages of this one, but nothing to show for it on the scoreboard yet. Broad comes out of defence, finds Taranto, gives it out wider still, and presenting his Mansell. Takes it on the chest, on the wing. Short kick is good too, and he finds Prestia, left half forward. Richmond's best movement so far. Now he can launch inside attacking 50. No, he doesn't. He goes back to the wing to Vlosten. Vlosten plays on straight away. He does go inside 50. Pulled the kick at the last moment. Ward punches back to a dangerous area. Taranto almost there. Impey beat him to it. Impey had a fumble though and a ricochet back to him. Taranto just pushes it into a little bit of space. Snap around the corner to the teeth of goal. And it's touched through for one behind. So one behind apiece. We have played 5 minutes in the opening term in beautiful sunshine at the MCG.
4: 12 uncontested marks to the Hawks already. They're on world pace record to get more than 46, which North Melbourne managed to get against the Tigers. They're zoning, but they're zoning far too away from their opponents. It's ridiculous.
0: So Hawthorn work it right through the centre corridor of the MCG until Battle puts it out to the outer wing. Mark taken by D'Ambrosio, hand passes it across to Impey, hand pass to Ginnivan, who has plenty of time to stop, spin around, steady, and then take his kick, dabbing it into the forward 50 where Watson's on the lead. And the two good friends in Ginnivan and Watson combine for an early shot at goal for Hawthorn.
3: I think that's part of Ginnivan's game that everyone loves, Berkey. Like, he doesn't get a lot of the footy, but generally if he gets 15 touches, 12 of them are really, really good decisions.
0: Nick Watson back from a hamstring injury in the sunshine of the MCG. Kick from 40 metres out, a 45 degree angle. Puts the kick towards goal and celebrates the opener for Hawthorn. The Hawks move ahead 1-1-7. Richmond just the one behind. 6.5 minutes played in the opening term at the MCG. It's Sunday afternoon footy on ABC Sport.
4: Well, Hawthorn had outnumber over on the Shane Warne stand wing. It was 3-1, a couple of handballs over the top. Ended up with Ginnivan, but I was watching what was happening up forward, and Watson was really the only one leading hard and into a space. And Ginnivan, as soon as he got free, he had the opportunity to kick probably five Hawthorn forwards in that forward line, but it was the smallest fella down there, leading the hardest into space, drawing the ball to him, and he ended up with it and kicked the goal. It was just not only, you know, a great kick for goal at the end, but great forward craft of knowing when to lead and where to lead from the little fella.
2: Meek down to McKenzie, who got rid of his opponent really nicely, worked the 1-2, and then his kick is poor going forward, intercepted. Mark taken there by Rechko, goes out further wide. In the bright sunshine underneath the Shane Warne stand. High kick going to right half forward. Over the top. Lovely spoil coming in over the top, Mraz. He has had a wonderful introduction to AFL footy. Just looks settled. Looks like he's played 50 games already. Ball in to take place right half forward here for Richmond.
0: So Meek in the ruck against Nankervis. Meek taps it towards the boundary line. Prestia can't stop it. McAuliffe comes in, his teammate, and he's taken to the turf by McKenzie, and we'll have a ball up very close to where the boundary throwing was. Meek and Nankervis just managed to keep it in. The tap out comes to Connor McDonald. Rechko tackles him and holds him over the boundary line for a throw-in. 0437 774 774. If you'd like to get in touch, Phil's already said, Berkey, you're not allowed to threaten to leave. The Tigers coaching box is listening to everything you're saying. So tossed in, and it's taken by Cumming. Hand pass to Prestia. He hand passes backwards to Short. Just bangs it on his boot. It goes high and long inside forward 50. Meek breaks it up in the air. Comes down to Sicily. Hand pass to Connor McDonald. Hand passes it out to McKenzie. Just gets a little hand pass away. He's dispossessed of the footy though. Picked up by Green. Can get the ball inside forward 50 for Richmond. Sicily picks it up. Hand pass to Connor McDonald, hand pass to Barris, and he can just ease the footy out of defence by finding Impey.
2: He's away and running Impey at right half back. Laces it out to Gunston, who presented on a long lead. Right half forward, back to the wing. Short kick is okay. Now a chance for McDonald, who goes inside attacking 50. Poor kick. And Bolter takes the easy chess mark, stationed in front of his opponent. Switches on. Defensive goal square. Short has it. Mechko now. He goes very short to press. Here is a little dicey. Forced him to play on in the end. Lynch around presenting on the wing. Punched away from him by Barris. And a ball in will take place right on centre wing. Underneath the Shane Warne stand. 1-1-7 Hawthorn. One behind the Tigers. They lead by a goal, the Hawks. Approaching the 10-minute mark of the opening term. Andrew Mays and Lauren Borden calling the action for your experts this afternoon. Cal Sinclair and Nathan Burke.
0: Ball to be tossed in on the logo on centre wing. Falls to Meek. He takes it. Hand passes it to D'Ambrosio. Quick hand pass away to Ward. And he can move the ball right down the outer wing of the ground. Finds Connor McDonald, who spears the pass inside forward 50. Lewis takes it down low and clunks the mark.
3: That was a good lead by Lewis. I watched him in the last passage of play when Gunston had it about probably 100 metres out from goal. He had two opportunities to lead at the kicker and actually decided not to do it. And then it ended up being an intercept on his direct opponent. But I think that's part of his game. He really needs to sort of, I guess, develop or get back into form. He's coming in the kicker a bit more. I think a few times already in the game, he's asked for it out the back and hasn't been able to clunk it. But come at the ball carrier, they've got enough great users, Hawthorn, to be able to use him.
0: Mitch Lewis, the 27-year-old, from 48 metres out. That is a good-looking kick. And he sent it home. Hawthorn puts through its second of the day. It's Buffer against Richmond. He's now out to 12 points. 2-1-13 Hawthorn. Richmond just the one behind. 11 minutes played in the opening term. Your experts, Nathan Burke and Cal Sinclair.
4: Well, that's 9-4 inside 50s. It's the second mark they've taken inside 50. A few of their kicks have been a little bit haphazard going in there, but if they can get that lead, that's the area that's going to trouble Richmond. Just bombing it up in the air. You've got Bolter down there, Annan down there, and Broad down there. They're probably going to spoil those, but when you get it in quickly and get space to a lead, that's when the Richmond defenders are going to struggle.
3: And I tell you who's in very good touch at the other end of the ground is Tom Barras. I've just watched him on a few contests. He just looks so sharp. It's going to be a tough day for Tom Lynch.
2: Tossed up. Meek wins it down. Watson was buzzing through, but and Curvis was first there. Kicks inside 50. Mark taken by Campbell. So he is about 50 metres out from goal.
4: A smart kick out there by Dan Curvis. Could have just blazed away, but just pulled it. Saw his teammate just dropping back. Weddle, who's playing in front, was expecting a teammate to come over and help, but didn't get any.
2: He was waiting for the contact, Campbell, and the pack just never arrived. So he took the mark, kicks from 50, high ball, long ball, and it is just missing. Had the distance in the end pretty easily. One behind for the Tigers. They double their score. They trail by 11, 12 minutes played opening term.
4: With the Hawks' defence, worried how Mraz would fit in with Battle, Sicily and Barras. All similar tallish players, but at the moment, they all look at home.
0: It's Battle returning from getting his appendix out, and he took the kick and cleared it out to half-back, where we'll have a ball up. Meek and Lafau now, who's in the ruck for Richmond, tries to juggle it, can't take it cleanly. Taranto will pick it up for the Tigers still, hand passes it to Grill, and hand passes it to Cumming, close to the boundary line, had Ward putting pressure on him. And they both see it spill out of the over the boundary for a throw-in. Right at centre wing, it's Hawthorn ahead by 11 points. They've kicked the only two goals of the game so far. We've played 13 minutes in the opening term. Sunday afternoon footy on ABC Sport. So Fowler and Meek in the ruck. Meek can get the tap out as far as Newcomb, who gets a hand pass away. And he's been pinned. Is that holding the footy?
4: Throw.
2: He's filthy too.
0: For all the throws that got, that actually wasn't too bad. For all the throws that have been let go along the way, I thought that was moderately a hand pass. But it is Richmond, a Richmond free. McAuliffe has it, tries to dart around to his opponent in Newcombe, does well and can kick it all the way to right half forward. In came Battle just to stop it from going any further. Did well to palm it down to Ward. Hand passes it to Weddle, hand pass to Sicily. He can move it back to Newcombe, takes it on the bounce.
3: Kick.
0: And Newcombe darts the kick right into Greaves in the centre of the MCG.
2: He can get and go, Greaves. He looks out wide, has Ward presenting, takes it, or Sicily rather. Had Ward shorter, went long instead, and good spoil by Broad. Matched up against Gunston, positioned his body well, didn't do Gunston too many favours. Smashed into about the fifth row, left forward pocket here for the Hawks. 11 points the margin. Hawthorn taking early control here at the MCG. 14 played opening term. Another opportunity here, deep inside attacking 50. Ball tossed in, LaFau. Hand pass to Taranto, who had a fumble. Ginnivan got out of the tackle. Hand pass to Woods, Greaves, spun out of a tackle. Morrison got out of two. Hand pass to Lewis, who snapped his second. Hot start here for the Hawks. Three in the opening 15 minutes. The Tigers haven't registered a major yet. And there are a few danger signs and alarm bells going off for Adam Uze in the coaching box. 3-1-19 Hawthorn, two behind Richmond. Margin out to 17 points. Quarter of an hour played in this opening term. How many of those alarm bells are going off, gentlemen?
3: Well, I think the disposal count, 64 to 39. Oh, no, sorry, to 39. I can't really picture Richmond actually having a decent possession or control of the game in the first, what are we?
2: 15.
3: 15 minutes of the game. They haven't even showed any sort of control with the ball in hand at all, and they need to actually start winning it. So they were lucky with before with Nankervis coming out of the centre clearance, but other than that, it's been pretty ordinary.
0: Back in the middle, Ward goes chasing after it, can't pick it up cleanly. In comes Lawler, he can take it, gets taken to the ground, can get a little hand pass out to Cumming, who just dumps the kick inside forward 50. Mansell running after it, couldn't pick it up, picked up by Houghton, he takes it, tries to hand pass it back to Mansell. Newcombe locks him up, and Richmond will get a ball up inside their forward 50, 45, 40 metres out from goal, kicking towards the punt road end in the opening term. Lynch takes it out and just gifts it to Taranto, who's in a bit of traffic and skies the footy up into the right forward pocket. Lawler was down there, taps it away. Houghton picks it up, keeps it in, can get it to Mansell, who hand passes it away to Campbell. He's wrapped up. Another stoppage inside forward 50 for Richmond. This one in the right forward pocket. Tigers haven't scored a goal yet in this opening term. Hawthorn up by 17.
2: Lynch and Choll with the ruck duties. Lynch tried to wrench it out of Choll's hands. Couldn't quite do so, and out for a boundary throw-in. Right next to the behind post. And both will retreat about 25 metres to contest this one in the ruck again. Thrown back into play. Choll in front position. Ward had a fumble. Choll did some dirty work at ground level. Got the hand pass out. That was really good to Baylor McDonald. Now to Ward. And Ward, a short kick, is good around the corner. Mark taken by McCabe, who can go from left half back quickly, although goes back inside defensive 50 to Hardwick, who has it in the sunshine.
0: And Hardwick will want to switch it across to the members' side of the MCG. He hits up Mraz, who marks. Chips it down to Battle. And he goes further forward to Sicily, who marks and then hand passes it back to Battle. A long looping hand pass across to Weddle. Just couldn't take it cleanly. Mansell can come in the end. He leaves it for Houghton to take it. Take it. Hand passes it to Banks. Hand passes it across to Cumming. Right into the centre of the MCG. Taranto shields his eyes from the sun and then marks. A flat kick inside forward 50. Will work for Lawler. He can take it on the half volley. He'll pop it to the top of the goal square. Two Richmond plays. Each spoil it for each other. It was Lynch there who couldn't take it, and it was spoiled across by the Tigers players themselves. They're able to win it back here by Brown, who puts it inside forward 50, and Retschko marks. That was a bit fumbly at the top of the goal square for Richmond. It looked like it was McAuliffe down there, I think, as well. And now Retschko's marked a lot further out from goal than where they could have had a set shot. He'll have to kick from 50 out. Patrick Retschko made his debut in round 6 of this season. Hasn't kicked a goal yet. And this one's offline for a minor score.
4: uncontested possessions, 59 to 34. You can't give a team like Hawthorn that much time and space, and they're lucky to be only three goals behind, to be totally honest, because Hawthorn are getting a little bit lazy with too much time and space.
2: Long kick out of defence, almost a mark taken. Chance for McCaulliff. At ground level, he's taken in a beautiful tackle by Weddle. And a ball up will take place right in front of the interchange benches. Tossed up, LaFoul. Shoved off it by Scholl. Probably should have been pinged for holding the ball there. Didn't really dispose of that properly. Hawks come away quickly anyway. McCabe, hand pass over the top to Connor McDonald. Kick out the back to the Wizard. He lets it bounce. Can he squeeze it in? Oh, not quite. Cross the face of goal. He'll in fact stay in the right forward pocket. No, it doesn't. It trickles over as Broad sees it over for a boundary throw-in. 3-1-19 Hawthorn, 3 behinds Richmond, 16 points the margin. We've played 20 minutes in the opening term.
0: Stoppage inside forward 50 for Hawthorn. Louis Meek and LaFoul in the ruck. Meek with front position can get a little tap out and bring it down. Connor McDonald overruns it. Everyone dives on top of the footy and there'll be another stoppage inside forward 50 for Hawthorn. Broad pulled up from the bottom of the pack. In the Tigers' defence, Brown there as well for Richmond. Nankervis comes in to take this next ball up, palms it down. Lewis will pick it up. Hand pass to Choll, who snaps as he's falling to ground. Can't sneak it through. It's touched on the line by Vlosten. Just a minor score for the Hawks. The advantage moves out to 17 points the way of Hawthorn. 20 minutes played in this opening term. 3-2-20 playing Richmond, just the three behinds.
2: So Vlosten with the kick-in duties, waltzes into the right-back pocket, gains about 20 metres, then kicks as long as he can. Impey going back with the flight of the ball, got crunched in that contest. Hand pass out wide to Ranto, retreats by hand, works the 1-2 okay. And off to Houghton, who heard the voice, so he got the hands free. And then it's, well, very close to the boundary line. Umpire waves play on, Newcombe kept on going. Long looping handball is excellent to Ginnivan. He just backtracks for a moment, goes back by hand. That was a little ugly to Baylor McDonald, who picks up. Shank inside attacking 50. Well, luck's a fortune. Lands on the chest of Greaves. Don't quite think he's got the journey here. It's going to have to go from 50, 51, 52 by the time he kicks this, if he uses the man on the mark. Instead, he's going to chip. Inside attacking 50. Not the best kick. There was numbers everywhere. Down is Ginnivan, hand pass to McDonald, back into congestion. Brown intercepts for the Tigers. He turns, kicks blindly and goes straight to Hardwick, who switches play off to Battle, who's on the edge of the centre square, on halfway. Hand pass to Impey, who keeps it low, inside attacking 50, overcooked it over everyone's head. Vlosten there to pick up. Now to Prestia. Prestia outside of attacking 50. McAuliffe, not quite the mark. Weddle kept it in two after making the spoil. Dances round one. Gets to 51. It's going to come back here, Weddle. Not quite.
3: He shows no mercy, Weddle, doesn't he? Like, even the tackle. He had a couple of tackles there earlier. He just does not give up in the contest. Star player.
2: 18 points the margin in favour of the Hawks. 22 played opening quarter.
0: Will be brought in by Rechcote, who clears it outside of defensive 50. He's looking for Ralph Smith, who's happy to see it over the boundary line. It'll actually be a lasso free kick coming off one of the Hawks players. And he'll take the free and the lasso free kick at right half back for Richmond. Gives it everything he's got to put it right down the outer wing in the sunshine. Meek gets a fingertip to it, but can't bring it down to his advantage. It'll be taken by Greaves of the Hawks. Hand passes it into the centre of the MCG to Connor McKenzie. Hand pass to Impey. He was running past it. Has to go back in and does well to soccer it forward. Gets it all the way down to left half forward. Picked up by Cam McKenzie. He hand passes backwards to Meek. Hand pass to Connor McDonald. It's McDonald who'll put Hawthorn inside forward 50. Watson had front position. He was held on to. Penalty against Trezias, and Nick Watson will win the free kick for Hawthorn.
3: Trezias just didn't have to do that. I watched that contest really, really closely. He's outsized of Watson. I get it, he's a little bit nippy, but you just got to stand your ground and be a little bit stronger there and not fall into panic mode. It's just a real unnecessary free kick. You just have to hold his ground, just kind of wedge him, work his hips a bit better.
0: Similar angle to where Watson kicked his first for the day. A little closer in. He shouldn't miss from here. And he makes no mistake. Nick Watson with two goals in this opening term. And Hawthorn push out its lead to 24 points, 4-3, 27. And Richmond just the three behind so far. Nearly 24 minutes played in the opening term. Hawks ahead by 24.
4: Well, the key stat for me, getting two key stats really ugly. 14-30 uncontested.

0: marks in favour of the Hawks, and 78-40 uncontested possessions. 15-8 inside 50s in favour of the Hawks, and it's probably lucky Tigers that they haven't given up more inside 50s, because the Hawks are they're overusing the ball, but they've got time and space to be able to do it. So many hand passes have hit the ground, players have had to run backwards, but because they've been under no physical pressure, they've had time to pick up the footy and go again.
1: Meek with an early jump, then did the work at ground level. Ball's built free at the last moment. Kick inside, attacking 50 from Newcomb into the pocket. Wonderful mark, Josias. That time playing in front of Watson, did beautifully. Switches play to Annan. Looking for a way out. He has Broad short in the pocket. Instead goes longer and flatter towards Vlosten, that Matt Morrison did extremely well to float in and take that mark. Kicks inside to Lewis, who takes the mark. Strong lead, and he'll kick from the right forward pocket. This one a lot harder than his opening couple of shots. He'll start his approach from outside the boundary line. He'll have to kick from about 35, 40 metres out. Already two goals this afternoon for Mitch Lewis, who we spoke about briefly in the pre-match. Plenty talked about his future. But for Hawthorn, their focuses are on him and this kick now. He hits that beautifully. He's feeling it this afternoon, Mitch Lewis. Three opening quarter goals to the Hawthorn spearhead. And five for the Hawks. 5-3-33. Richmond three behinds, 25 played, opening quarter on ABC Sport.
2: Now, he's looking really sharp, Berkey, and so he should, I guess, coming into a pretty inexperienced defence. And the ball's coming in very, very hot, and he's getting a lot of opportunities inside 50. But you just feel like this is probably the game he needs, just to sort of get into really, really good touch going into the back end of the year. But I'll tell you what, his kicking action is the best in the competition. Like, it's like a Rory McIlroy kind of driver off the tee. It just looks so sort of great system, really great routine. It just strikes it so well.
1: Interesting you say that, because I reckon I think he's actually the best golfer in the AFL as well.
2: He's off scratch or something like that.
1: Yeah.
0: Now you know why we weren't quick to entertain your danger game theory.
3: You were right about Mitch Lewis, perhaps a little bit wrong about Richmond being a threat today, Cal, but we'll keep an eye on it.
0: Long way to go.
2: Someone's got to have some personnel, you know. Someone's got to throw things out there and, you know, try and, you know, I'm trying to get myself up. I was here till midnight last night and, you know, while I'm babysitting your parents, you know. There's so much going on, you know, like... Sorry for having a crack.
3: You're just a giver, Carl. We appreciate that at the ABC.
2: No, I'm happy to own it. It might have been a miss. Michael Jordan missed a few.
1: Never know.
3: It's still only the first quarter as the ball is tossed inside forward 50 for Richmond. Nankervis just paddles it away towards Prestia, and it bobbles its way out of bounds for a boundary throw-in down to Gemma Bastiani.
4: Yeah, Connor McDonald had to come to the bench and get his right hand looked at. He's just had it taped. Now he's just chatting to his teammate. So he's all good to go, but just a little bit of a right hand concern.
3: Thanks, Gemma. Inside forward 50 for Richmond. It's Nankervis who gets in front of Meek. Meek still gets the tap down to find Newcomb, who can just thump the kick, really, outside to centre wing. Although Bolter sitting there for Richmond. There's still time for the Tigers to get a goal on the board in this first term. He kicks it right into the centre circles of the MCG. Trezise will mark.
1: Gives it to the running Broad, who ran straight into the man on the mark. Had to hand pass back to Trezise, who had enough composure just to release the hand pass to Cumming. Now back to Broad, who just kicks blindly inside attacking 50. Campbell, or rather Mansell, put one hand at it. Campbell attacked it nicely at ground level. Hooks towards the teeth of goal. It bounces. Oh, Shane Ward at your heart out. That's bounced at right angles. The leg break over a couple of defenders, but looks like it might have been touched on the way through.
0: Might have been Lynch who touched it.
1: So the umpire's call is a behind here, so there will have to be definitive evidence here to overrule.
0: Mraz.
1: So it bounced in the goal square. It was tracking towards the behinds. Now, on that, well, from that angle, you can't really tell. I'm going from behind the goals this time to try and see if there was any deflection.
3: It does look a little like Mraz's left hand is... got something on it, maybe?
1: Can you definitively overrule that? I don't think so. not on that evidence.

0: as a few supporters' frustrations grow.
1: Give them a goal.
2: They might pay this a goal, I think.
0: Yeah, they're going back to the kick now. So, almost looks like it may be given the all clear.
2: I reckon it was his left thumb. Perez.
3: Left thumb. Ooh.
1: Oh, here we go. Closer one. No. Oh, we're going back to the kick.
2: Ah.
3: Impossible to tell.
1: Oh, was that a
2: force pinky?
3: Oh.
2: Force pinky.
1: We're going back 40 metres from what we're initially looking at. Anyone else?
0: Well, when you ain't got the technology, it's very hard to determine.
3: I don't think that was a definitive announcement either.
1: No. Judging by the
2: it
1: boom.
2: It hit Moore's pinky.
0: Umpire's call.
1: Touched.
0: So after all that, we went back to what the umpire told us 2 minutes ago.
2: That was a World Cup drinks break.
0: It was.
2: Yeah. Hydration break. You don't want to mention the sponsor, but...
3: Wow. Okay. So the kick out then comes up from the Hawks, although Mansell can pick it up and put Richmond back inside forward 50. Borasco's crushing through the pack, brings it ground. Down, Campbell's there, he's fighting for it. He's against five Hawks, he can't win out. It's rushed through for a minor score. This one's an obvious one. Hawthorn's lead cut back to 28 points, 30 minutes played in this opening term at the MCG.
1: I think there was three plays in that pack you could have pinged for unrealistic attempt. Lynch, certainly. Brass, potentially. None of them touched it.
0: Sicily with a long kick out of defence. Moore wins the free kick in the marking contest. Goes quickly to D'Ambrosio. They're already up to the wing. D'Ambrosio to Ginnivan. Back to D'Ambrosio. And now to Impey, who kicks inside. Attacking 50. Lewis almost had it again. It is a free kick, though. And Mitch Lewis will line up for goal number 4 in the opening term.
1: Gee whiz, it is very easy to get a free kick as a forward these days, Cal. You could have kicked a ton.
2: Hence, just a good player out of luck, Berkey, as I put it. But
1: right player, wrong time, mate. He's had a man out there at the moment.
2: Would have thrived in the 90s. But anyway.
0: In comes Mitch Lewis. What an opening quarter it's been for him. He's been seeing them well this afternoon, Mitch Lewis. Left forward pocket, 40 metres out. Kicks low and misses this one to the left-hand side. Throws his head back in frustration. His first blemish of the afternoon. 3-1 in that opening term for Mitch Lewis. 5-4-34 the Hawks. 5 behinds Richmond. Goal kickers obviously all on the Hawthorn side. As I mentioned, 3 to Lewis and 2 to Nick Watson.
3: So Richmond go scoreless, goalless rather, in that first term. Hawthorn making an early break of 29 points, which leaves Adam Uze with a fair bit to think about at quarter time. It is Hawthorn 5-4-34 ahead of Richmond, just the 5 behinds. This is Sunday afternoon footy on ABC Sport.
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3: D'Ambrosio hand passes it across to Impey, hand pass to Ginnivan, who has plenty of time to stop, spin around, steady, and then take his kick, dabbing it into the forward 50 where Watson's on the lead. Watson back, kick from 40 metres out, a 45-degree angle. Woods the kick towards goal. It celebrates the opener for Hawthorn. Meek, he takes it, hand passes it to D'Ambrosio. Quick hand pass away to Ward. He can move the ball right down the outer wing of the ground. Finds Connor McDonald, who spears the pass inside forward 50. Lewis takes it down low. Mitch Lewis, the 27-year-old, from 48 metres out. That is a good-looking kick. And he sent it home.
0: Ball tossed in. LaFau. Hand pass to Taranto. Had a fumble. Ginnivan got out of the tackle. Hand pass to Woods Greaves. Spun out of a tackle. Morrison got out of two. Hand pass to Lewis, who snapped his second. Hot start here for the Hawks. To Annan. Looking for a way out. He has broad short in the pocket. Instead goes longer and flatter towards Austin. But Matt Morrison did extremely well to float in and take that mark. Kicks inside to Lewis, who takes the mark. He hits that beautifully. He's feeling it this afternoon, Mitch Lewis. 3 opening quarter goals to the Hawthorn Spearhead.
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3: It's Hawthorn ahead by 29 points at the quarter time break. 5-4, 34 the Hawks. Richmond just the 5 behind in this opening term. When these two sides last played in round 8, 2025, Richmond went goalless in the opening term again. They kicked 2 goals, 4 across the first half, and Hawthorn won by 65 points. So we'll see where we're headed today. There's a lot that could still happen as Adam Uze addresses his team at the quarter-time huddle. Lauren Borden and Andrew Mays are calling the action here at the MCG. Cal Sinclair, Nathan Burke, your experts. Gemma Bastiani's down on the boundary for us. We'll get her to keep an eye on Seth Campbell, who looked like he pulled up a little bit sore on his ankle in the very, very late stages of that opening term. 0437 774 774. Thanks for your texts coming through. A text coming through from Derek saying, where's Kalshadir at the moment? So obviously a hard forward line to break into. He has been playing VFL. Cal, I'm not sure if you've had any chance to see him in the VFL.
2: Yeah, I have a little bit. Look, he's just one of those sort of in-between players at the moment. And there's one for every club, particularly in the forward stocks, that tends to probably have consistent performances at VFL level and really just has to buy their time. He comes in, and when he comes in, he actually makes an impact. But problem is, they've already got Gunston, Lewis and Chole. It's probably just an unfortunate person that he probably can't play all four of them in that forward line. As long as they're healthy, when he does come into AFL level, he probably has to go above his actual ability to probably keep in the side. So probably one to watch at the end of the year to see if he's... I'm not sure of his contract status, to see if whether or not he gets an opportunity somewhere else. He'd get a game in most other AFL teams this year. Definitely a bottom eight team. He'd probably definitely fall into a team. Yeah.
3: No, definitely a consideration. We mentioned Mitch Lewis pre-game. And
2: yep.
3: Ben King comes down from the Gold Coast. There's obviously a few permutations there about the forward line of Hawthorn. It is Richmond's 7th goalless quarter of the season and the 3rd time it's been an opening quarter that's been goalless for the year. So there is a text coming through from Brett in Wangaratta, but your thoughts on Adam Uze and what he can do at this position in the game, and I guess probably from Brett, who's looking ahead too about the season and the years to come for Adam Uze. But looking at wins and losses, there's less this year than what they had last year.
1: Look, clearance, they're going okay. It's 7-8 in favour of the Hawks. The Hawks have scored from clearances a few times. So they need to actually get closer to their Hawthorn opponents and cut down the uncontested possessions, obviously, but also create more examples where they can have a stoppage and win it. If they're 50-50 of winning a stoppage or not, at least allows their defenders to get into shape. It allows their forwards to get into shape. And if they're 50-50, well, you know, at least the ball's going your way. But at the moment, they're not getting close enough or scrapping enough to cause those stoppages.
2: I actually think, Berkey, the Hawks have actually wasted a number of opportunities. I reckon their disposal, particularly by hand, has been pretty ordinary. But what they have got, there's not enough pressure on them. They're able to rectify and make 2 or 3 errors at times and still find a mark ahead of the ball. So if you had a Muzay, you'd probably be sitting there going, guys, can we have some sort of identity or pressure or even just some physicality so that if they are going to make a mistake, then we're going to try and actually hurt them. At the very, very least, cause a stoppage or just don't make it so easy. But at the moment, there's a lot of guys from Hawks just running in waves. And, yeah, it's...
1: Well, they've had 64 kicks, 54 handballs. And that's too close a ratio. But they're able to do it because they have time and space.
3: Hawthorn ahead by 29 points as the second quarter gets underway. Lawler does the tackling on Ward and wraps him up in the centre square. We'll have a ball up. Nankervis and Meek both get a hand to it. Taranto is able to rove it, take it, just puts a kick hurriedly inside forward 50. Impey's there to clean it up for Hawthorn. Chips to Ward, centre half back. He can move it right through the centre of the MCG and finds Connor McDonald, who marks. And then we'll move it on quickly by hand passing it to Ward, who runs across to his right. Inside 50 is where he'll send it. Gunston had a good position. Broad got in front of it, was able to tap it away. It only goes as far as Meek, though. Hand passes it to Ginnivan. Hand passes outside of attacking 50 for Hawthorn to Hardwick, who sets it up into the right forward pocket, looking for Moore. Watson's just able to keep it in. Hand passes it back to Moore. He gets tackled by a couple of Tigers. Umpire calls play on. Nankervis clears for Richmond.
0: And good presentation from LaFau, who takes it on his chest in the sun. Kick is okay to Short as well, who's at left half back. He pulls the kick last minute around the wing. Good mark taken over the top there by Ralph Smith. Thought about going short inside. Instead, he's going to kick this inside 50. It's a long, high ball. Can they get numbers forward? Oh, almost Houghton. Roved there by Sisley. Off to Connor McDonald. His hand pass is knocked down. Almost a chance again for Houghton. He almost gets the hand pass out. It's pulled back through his legs, and he tries again, Houghton. Third or fourth involvement in that passage, and wins a ball up at the top of the goal square. Good intensity from the young man.
1: I like what Ralph Smith did there. Just didn't muck around with it. Got the ball 15 metres out and now allows his small players a chance to get a goal.
0: Lawler bursting through. His hand pass just missed the target, as did Hawthorne's. Now a chance on top of the square, hitting the fat side of the footy, was Mansell all the way the behind line. It's rushed through for yet another behind. That's now six for Richmond. 5-4, 34 the Hawks. 2 minutes played, second turn.
1: He's got to do better than that, Mansell. He had time and space, chucked on his left and pretty much went straight up and down. That's got to be a goal. Starting the second quarter with a goal, do a lot for their enthusiasm.
3: James Sisley, long kick outside of defence. Hardwick marks ahead of Retchko. He's about 70 metres out from defensive goal. Has plenty of time to run to his left, then run to his right before he just chips it forward to Jack Ginnivan, who'll dab it 15 metres further ahead of him. Harry Morrison can mark. Centre wing puts the pass towards Ward, who's worked hard today and covered plenty of ground. Takes the mark, hand passes it to Ginnivan, who's screaming at him from right half forward. His kick is no good inside forward 50. Prestia nearly picked it off. Gunston did well to get there, take it. Hand pass it towards Newcomb, whose hand passes a turnover. Retchko takes it for the Tigers. Prestia and hand passes to Prestia. He puts it long down the outer wing. Lynch is outnumbered 3-on-1, and Barras did well. Ahead of Lynch, and Barras wins it for Hawthorne.
2: Well, he had 3v1 there, Lynch, so he had to make a contest, but regardless, there's a structural problem. He's going to have to compete pretty hard against three. It'd be tough to win.
0: Kicks into the middle to Impey, who goes short to Connor McDonald. Connor McDonald to Bailey McDonald. Now Impey has it. He kicks out wider to left half forward. Now Moore kicks inside 50. Low darting ball, and nice mark by Gunston. Just expertly nudged his opponent out of the way. Timing was perfect. Body work was perfect. And he takes the mark 45 metres out. And he'll have to kick this about 10 metres inside the boundary.
1: When you've got an 18-person zone in front of the football, you shouldn't be having a one-on-one marking contest. What Richmond do is they go stand and guard space, all equidistant apart, but none of them actually move or shift or get across and help each other.
0: Gunston from 45 hits this pretty well. It's just to the left, though, for one behind. So one behind apiece in this second term. Margin back to 29 points in favour of the Hawks.
3: 0437774774. We've got a text coming in from Luca. Cal, you seem more relaxed with Berkey today than you do with Mick Malthouse last night.
2: Right, okay, well, fair enough, but it's hard to be intimidated by Berkey when you see him walking around with poodles at Mentone Beach. You know,
0: little ones or big ones?
1: Yeah, no, little ones.
2: With vests on?
1: With vests on. They were cold.
0: Berkey or the dogs?
1: Both. They were cold. Little Frankie and Monty had their little chilly coats on.
2: Berkey and a piccolo?
1: Yep.
2: I can't talk. I've got a Grootle with me, so...
3: Tossed in. Newcomb takes it. Just kicks all the way for home. It's offline and through for a minor score. That's 30 points back at the advantage of Hawthorne. 5 minutes played in this second term. Gemma Bastiani on the boundary.
8: Yeah, Seth Campbell's back out on the field. He tweaked his ankle, as you said, Loz. Spent the whole quarter-time break with doctors getting it looked at and then did a few run-throughs. So he's back out on the field.
3: Thanks, Gemma. Hawthorne ahead by 30.
0: Kicking is good to Brown, who goes long outside of defensive 50. Hardwick did well to intercept. Didn't take the mark, but won the footy to an advantage of a teammate. Newcomb kicks inside 50. Gunston dropped that surely. Yes, he did. And the umpire comes in for a ball up. Probably should have swallowed that, Jack Gunston.
1: And that was a worry for the Hawks in that first quarter. Gunston wasn't sighted, but he's making up for it so far in the second.
0: Ginnivan trying to shark that tap. He's wrapped up immediately. Another stoppage to take place. 40 out directly in front. Umpire wastes no time, tosses it up. Watson's around there. Umpire fell over or had a collision. Now out to Gunston. High snap around the body. This will land about 10 metres out directly in front. Lewis! Didn't really look like he was going to take that till the very last second. And Mitch Lewis will go back to kick his fourth from the top of the square.
1: Well, he was probably the least likely to mark that one because he was facing with the ball coming over his right shoulder and everyone else was coming at the ball, but Tigers players just lost it.
0: Lewis with three, now he has four. And they are putting a gap here on Richmond, the Hawks. 6-6-42 now, six behinds, and the margin is six straight goals.
2: Well, if you had a Muzo, that's just an absolute coach killer. Like, no one should be taking a mark from that situation there. I think there was three Richmond defenders. Like, someone's got to actually make an impact and put that ball to ground. And essentially, you could argue it's almost an uncontested mark.
0: Yeah.
2: And they're always really hard to judge, those sort of high floaters, and probably had a little bit of luck go his way, but he's stuck. But he's having a real complete game. Mitchell is coming at the footy. He's taking a few marks high up the ground. He's now got a contested mark there inside 50, so he's having a great game.
3: Three goals in the first quarter, and now the opening goal of the second term for Mitch Lewis. From the middle, McKenzie takes it. He hand-passes it to Watson, who's brought down the tackle. And then has a few words to say to Nan Curvis afterwards as well. It's coming with the footy, though, for Richmond. Just thumps it to a pack that'll be forming inside forward 50. Players everywhere. Lynch brings it to ground. Ralph Smith's there to take it. Hand passes it away. Barras is there to clean it up for Hawthorne. Hand pass to Morrison. Hand pass to Ward. He flicks it to Impey in the left back pocket. And Impey will curl the footy all the way to half back where Lewis came in. Watson was there as well. In the end, they spoiled each other a little. Trezise will pick it up for the Tigers. Put them back inside attacking 50. It bounces and then Impey's there to clean it up again. Chucks it on his boot, gets it all the way to half back for the Hawks. Prestier will mark for the Tigers. Doesn't waste time, chips it inside forward 50. Retchko on the end of it for Richmond marks.
1: Yeah, good skills by Prestier there. Stood under the high ball and didn't waste any time off one step. Didn't allow the Hawthorne defenders to reset or the midfielders to get down there and found his teammate. Oh, I reckon probably kicking from just on 40 dead in front.
3: Had an opportunity in the first quarter. Patrick Retchko to kick his first AFL goal. This one is from straight in front. It is his first goal in AFL footy. It's Richmond's first goal of the afternoon, coming at the 8-minute mark of the second term. The Tigers have got a major on the board off the boot of Patrick Retchko. Richmond 1-6-12, Hawthorne 6-6-42. It's still a 30-point break the way of the Hawks. 9 minutes gone in the second term.
2: Still think this game could probably be a bigger margin than what it currently is at the moment. And either way, they're just probably making it hard for themselves. Even just that last passage of play, they're probably the first time they've sort of gone inside 50 in a real clean manner. I'm not even sure that might have even been their first mark inside 50 for the game. But either way, great to see the young man take his opportunity in front of goal. You never forget those moments.
0: Nice to see. Duly celebrated as well. Back in the middle, Meek turns tackler at ground level. McKenzie tried to rip it out, couldn't do so. We'll have a ball up downstairs, Gemma.
8: Yeah, just a nice moment after that goal was kicked as well. It was Kai Annans that actually let everyone know that it was his first goal and for everyone to get around him. So Annans, who came in the mid-season draft, knows his teammates pretty well, but was with him at Geelong prior to that.
0: Yeah, lovely moment. Now Bailey McDonald for the Hawks loops the hand pass across half-back to Hardwick. Out further still to Mraz, although turnover ball here. Hand pass comes the way of Houghton. Fast feet. And he's taken over the boundary line and out of bounds. We'll have a throw in at left half forward here for Richmond. Richco's first of the afternoon, as Loz mentioned, was Richmond's first, coming 8 minutes into the second quarter. Now they're back into attack again. Toss back into play. Nankervis. Oh, big don't argue. That was excellent. Hand passed out wide. Short kick is okay as well to LaFau, who takes it on his chest. Left forward pocket in front of Sicily, and he can go and try and kick his first of the afternoon and make it two in a row for the Tigers.
1: Well, clearance-wise, again, they're going okay. It's 11-all out of the clearances. And so it just goes to show that, okay, how do we want to play this game? Let's clog it up. Let's have those clearances. We're 50% chance of winning it and maybe getting a shot at goal.
0: LaFau from the pocket. Oh, if you don't mind. Great celebration as well. Two in a row for the Tigers. 2-6-18 Richmond. 6-6-42 the Hawks. 11 played, second turn.
2: The last two goals from Richmond have come from just lowering their eyes. Now, that last kick going inside 50, could argue there was a little bit of luck, but you got guys like Barras, Battle and Sicily. They want that long ball sort of coming in. They know how to read it. They're the best in the competition at it. If they can, and I probably suspect they're not quite there yet, if they can sort of adjust it, when they do get the ball, show a little bit more patience and care at the football, try and lower the eyes and actually get someone coming at the kicker, that might be a little way to sort of, I guess, wrestle back some ascendancy to sort of get on the scoreboard a bit better than what they did in the first part of this game.
3: Hawthorn ahead by 4 goals. Back in the middle, there's LaFau, who rises up against Chol and takes it out of the ruck himself. He gets tackled, and that'll be holding the footy against LaFau. Avior Chol wins it for Hawthorn. Centre of the MCG just chips it forward towards Cam McKenzie, who marks it, and then will dart the kick inside forward 50. No mark will be able to be taken by Gunson. Slipped through his fingertips, came down to Ginnivan. And Broad made sure Ginnivan couldn't go any further forward. And we'll have a ball up inside forward 50 for Hawthorn. Ahead by 24 points, 12 minutes played in the second.
0: Tossed up. No ruckman got to it. Broad at ground level. Pushed off it by Chol. He goes back in for seconds. Tries to knock to space. Couldn't do so. Kick smothered. We'll have another ball in. Left forward pocket here for the Hawks. Banks on that occasion. Trying to come out. And clearly immediate danger zone, but it is still down here. Danger times for the Tigers. Tossed back into play. LaFau won it down to Newcomb. Shrug, one tackle, not the second. And LaFau nailed him beautifully. So he gets to his feet. And the goal kicker, having a bit of a spell in the ruck, will try and rebound from defensive 50.
3: Oh, a kick's a shocker as he tries to put it out towards Broad, who goes and collects it. In the left back pocket, he's got Greaves coming after him to put on some pressure. And Broad's exiting kick is no good. He turns it over and McCabe will mark for Hawthorn. So that all started after an average kick from LaFau that put Broad under pressure and his kick's a turnover. McCabe marks probably 50 metres out from goal.
1: Well, there's an old rule that you don't compound one mistake by making another. So Broad just says, okay, you haven't given me time and space. I'm now going to get this ball as far as I can outside 50 rather than trying to invent something, because now the ball is coming straight back.
3: So McCabe from 52 metres out might go all the way himself. That is a sensational effort from Will McCabe. Backed himself, gets the goal, makes Richmond pay. Hawthorn ahead by 5 straight kicks again. 7-6-48 the Hawks. The Tigers 2-6-18. 14 minutes played in the second.
2: I'll tell you what, it was a cracking kick from about 55 metres out, but Jack Gunston made a very, very good lead. Did not give up on his lead at all. And I reckon he probably would have said to him, mate, you better kick this or at least put this to the top of the goal square to give ourselves opportunity. But either way, he backed himself. I'm just watching the footage of Sam Mitchell as well. I think even he had a look at the replay and got a little bit of a shock, but the cracking kick.
0: Yeah, and it's sailed into the front row too, which is 10 metres behind the goal line. So he's kicked that 60. Chol leaps high, rides it beautifully in the ruck and then kicks long inside attacking 50. Can it get out of back? It did, almost into the path of McCabe. Now a chance for Lewis. Shrugs one, goes to snap. Didn't quite make the distance. Off, or out of mid-air rather. The shot comes towards Battle it is. He's doing a little bit of work up forward and snaps on his left like he does it every day of the week.
2: Trying to work out how he got down there.
0: Yeah.
2: Actually,
0: I was very confused to see him so high up the ground. And then nonchalantly kicked his first for the afternoon. It's now 8 rather for Hawthorn. 8-6-54. The Tigers 2-6-18. 15 and a half played in the second term.
1: Yeah, I'm looking as well, Kel, because Joel took it as cleanly as you can out of the centre bounce. Caught the ball himself, ran, kicked the ball forward. It bounced around the top of the goal square for 3 seconds. And Battle, who started in the defensive 50, was somehow down there and snapping the ball on his left foot. Oh, here we go. He's starting on the wing. There we go. That might explain things.
2: And the clearance from Charles was, that was as clean as you'd ever see coming out of the ruck.
3: First goal for the season for Josh Battle, as you'd probably imagine. From the middle, it's Lawler who takes it for the Tigers. Hand passes it towards Short. Hand pass to Houghton. He's tackled.

0: just forward of the centre circles at the MCG. A couple of quick goals within a minute for Hawthorn has put him back out by 36 points. He gets the footy back ward after sharing it with McKenzie, and then inside 50 he sends it. He sees none other than Mitch Lewis on the lead. And Mitch Lewis, with the safe hands that he's had today, holds on to the mark.
1: Again, the Hawks just overdo the handball a little bit, muck themselves up, get in a little bit of trouble, but because they're under no immediate pressure, Ward can still just run around and lace out Mitch Lewis.
0: Mitch Lewis coming in now. He is directly in front of goal. He'll kick from about 35 metres out for Hawthorn. Just dabs this one towards the goal, makes it look easy, and he's put through his fifth. It's only the second quarter, and Mitch Lewis has 5 goals already. Hawthorn's lead is 42 points, 9-6-60. Richmond 2-6-18. 17 minutes played in the second. It's a big lead that Hawthorn already has.
2: So what I like about the Hawthorn forwards, and yes, they're playing against Richmond today, but they all lead at the footy, and they just got this such great connection with their midfielders, but they all just don't give up on their leads. And I just remember watching Carlton and Collingwood last night, like their forward lines just don't have that. Even when their best players are playing, like Harry Mackay, like no one really has that forward craft. So I think it's Adrian Hickmon is the forwards coach there at Hawthorn, so he must have them absolutely humming. But I just love the way that they play a real traditional craft forward style of football.
3: 5 for Mitch Lewis. He's only kicked 6 once in his career, which was well over a 100-point win against West Coast down at York Park a couple of years ago. So he's enjoying a day out in the sun here at the MCG. How many can he get? From the middle, kick comes towards the wing for the Hawks. D'Ambrosio just paddled in front of himself, controlled the ball beautifully, and then put it lace out. Greaves dropped what he should have taken. Is it a free kick in the back? Yes. Greaves will receive the free kick metre inside the boundary in front of the interchange benches.
1: No need for Vlosten to do that. He dropped the mark. Now you push him in the back, and Mitch Lewis is now going to have another shot for goal.
3: Short to D'Ambrosio, put it on the plate for Lewis, took a very strong mark. And this will take his absolute best. He's taken the mark 45 out from goal, and he'll start his approach almost on the boundary line, left forward pocket.
1: Just going back to Vlosten, mate, you are one of the most experienced players out there on this broad previously. Tries to invent something, and McCabe kicks a goal. Vlosten pushes somebody in the back unnecessarily. Mitch Lewis lines up for goal. Not blaming the young blokes here for Tigers. Senior blokes, you've got to pull your socks up.
3: Mitch Lewis for 6. It's to the left. One behind. But he is in for a good day. 9-7-61. Plays 2-6-18. 20 played second term.
0: Tom Brown chips it to Rechcote in the right back pocket. His first goal a little earlier on in this term. First goal in AFL footy. Kicks it right down the wing, and Meek just charges in and takes the mark for Hawthorn. He wants to pop it out towards Impey, who has to do some work to mark it. But in the end, easily holds on to it, chips it out to Hardwick, who's in the centre of the MCG. Darts the pass down to Connor McDonald, hand passes it to Impey, 55 metres out, barely off a step. Jarvan Impey with a spectacular goal for Hawthorn. They've had a couple today. And Jarman Impey gets in on the action. He's been threatening along halfback. And now he's got a goal. And Hawthorn's lead is 49 points. That's their 10th goal of the match so far. 10-7-67. Richmond 2-6-18. 21 minutes played in the second quarter.
2: They've got to be better, Richmond, at reading that handball receive. They might not hit the first one, but there'll always be a second guy coming through. And it just feels as though when they get past halfway, even in slow play, they look for it every single time. It's not actually that hard to stop. Don't fall back, Richmond. I get it. I get it. The pressure is on. But I guess you've got to come. Someone has to come and press and try and stop that kick coming inside 50 with pace. Make them force them back. Slow them down.
3: Kick 2 in a row, Richmond. Since then in this second term, the Hawks have kicked 4 in the last 7 minutes.

0: Inside attacking 50, Lewis is there. Oh, on his left, no way from 40. And good mark taken by Annan. Mark all free kick.
1: Free kick four.
0: Take your pick.
2: Don't know, but Lewis should have handballed that ball to D'Ambrosio, who's running past on his left.
0: So Annan
1: smells a bag, Berkey.
2: He does. Typical greedy big fella.
0: Long kick out of there, and mark taken by Nankervis. Nankervis, a right halfback for Richmond. Takes a couple of steps, then kicks up towards the wing. LaFau attacked that nicely. Didn't take the mark. McAuliffe at ground level. Hand pass to Prestia. Checked his kick inside 50. It's a two-on-one here. Hawks with the numbers, and the one and the two rather win out. With Morrison. He places it in front of Moore. Still inside defensive 50. This kick is the important one. And coming out strongly was Lewis. Spun in the air as he dropped the footy in the end. Hand pass back into the middle. And Impey has it. Running again. Takes a bounce. Switches play. Left half forward. Pops it in front of Connor McDonald, who's got all the time in the world. 55 from goal. Puts it in front of Watson. Wasn't the best kick. A bit of fancy footwork. Turns his opponent inside out. The Wizard had a bit of a fumble at the last moment. Then should be done for holding the ball. He's not.
1: Oh. How's the change of direction, Berkey? It's just...
2: Yep.
0: Ball up left forward pocket. Should have been holding the ball. Now that's out of play on the full. This is going to be a Hawthorn free kick. And the Wizard might end up with it after all.
2: No. Nope. No, having a chat about it.
0: We're having a conversation.
1: Drinks break.
0: Now, both ruckmen went at that. Whoever had the last touch, it should be against, because it went out of bounds on the full. So it is on the full from the ruck contest.
1: The Wiz, not Joel or Meeky.
0: It's going to Meek. Wiz is a bit stiff there because he was standing right next to it when it went over. But he's... Oh, no, it is going to go to the Wizard.
1: He didn't leave that spot, the Wiz. he just thought, I'm hanging around. Just until, you just never know.
0: This will be no good for the Richmond fans who were pleading for holding the ball. The Wizard comes in and hits the post. Perhaps the footy gods having the last laugh. How does Nankervis get that so wrong, though? For an experienced ruckman to be so close to the boundary line and fist it 3 metres over out of bounds on the full, concede the free kick.
1: Small guys never make mistakes, Mosey.
0: 10-8-68. 2-6-18, the Tigers.
3: Trezise with the kick in for Richmond. Gets it down the wing. Brown will pick it up. Hand pass to Retchko.
1: Never make mistakes, Mosey.
0: 10-8-68. 2-6-18, the Tigers.
3: Trezise with the kick in for Richmond. Gets it down the wing. Brown will pick it up. Hand pass to Retchko. Hand passes back to Campbell. A little bit of footwork to move it back to Retchko. He's in some trouble here. He's got Hawks coming at him.
1: Kick.
3: In the end, just kicks it right down to Cumming, who marks half a metre in from the boundary line. In front of the Richmond bench, he moves it inboard towards Taranto. He's had a good month for the Tigers. Has the footy at right half back. A little indecisive of where to go. So we'll go long down the wing. Here's Retchko, who's moved. He almost left it for Mansell, but we'll get the free kick anyway, being infringed upon against Mraz. Retchko's kick. He was looking for Tom Brown, but Connor McDonald saw where that was going all day long. He hand passes it across to the Wizard. Nick Watson takes a bounce, just hacks the kick towards goal. A bounce. That is through. That is magical from Nick Watson. He put it on his boot, and then almost no one else could have finished that off except Nick Watson. It goes through for a goal, gets the right bounce, and that's three for Nick Watson. On his return game from a hamstring injury, he's up to 42 for the season. Hawthorn's lead is out to 56 points. 11-8-74, Richmond 2-6-18. 25 minutes played in the second.
2: You can talk about his goal, but what I love is his blokes who get the footy and run, and they run fast.
1: Back himself.
2: Just back in there. He knew what he was doing right from when he got the ball up here on the wing. But just looking at the difference in the two zones, Hawthorn's zone, I reckon the players are probably 15 metres apart and they go with the guy who's going to get the short one. Richmond's 20-25 at least. Too many holes.
0: Back in the middle, D'Ambrosio just waited for it and then hand passes to Connor McDonald. Squeezed out a beautiful hand pass to Moore. Now kicks inside 50 to Chole over his head. And Bolter takes the relieving mark. Not a relieving kick, though. Kicks it out of bounds on the full. No need for a lasso there. That was on the full by

0: a metre.
1: He's having a tough day, Bolter. He's on Mitch Lewis and have taken him off and sent him to Chole. So,
0: ball currently stuck on the Perspex roof near the interchange benches. I thought Jem was going to be called into action there downstairs.
2: Good stat, Jem.
3: There are so many children here that wanted it more than I did.
0: So, long kick from Weddle, inside attacking 50. It's high. Annan with a good decisive spoil over the top and kills the contest. It'll be a ball in left forward pocket here for the Tigers, for the Hawks, rather, who are enjoying a good second term. As I mentioned, since those two in a row, it's been five straight goals for Hawthorn to open up a 56-point margin.
2: Could have equaled Tom Lynch with one handball. Jem?
4: Yep. So Taranto takes it, clears it out of defensive 50. Battle goes in after it.
1: Two
4: Lynch
1: handballs.
4: Picks it up, gets it, fires off a hand pass. It goes right to
1: three handballs.
4: Back to Lynch. He's got it. This time he finds a teammate in Prestia with his hand pass, and Prestia's turn to turn it over. He gives it straight to Ginnivan, centre of the G, hand passes it across to Newcomb, who switches it across to the Shane Warne stand side of the MCG. McCabe takes it, collects, and hand passes back to Morrison. Hand passes it across to Moore, still at centre wing, out of sight of the ground. Another hand pass across to Ginnivan, and Moore might get a free kick here. Umpire will call play on. Ginnivan's got the footy. He kicks towards Watson, rises up, doesn't take the mark. Might have been taken high by Trezias. Umpire says play on. Broad goes into tackle. Ball spills out. Connor McDonald's there. He picks it up for Hawthorn. He hand passes it away. It's Bolter that cleans it up and collects for Richmond and gets it as far away as he can outside defensive 50. But Hardwick's there to pick it up for the Hawks. Hand pass to Ginnivan. Hand pass to Moore. He just dabs the kick inside forward 50. And Connor McDonald will mark. And Connor McDonald can slow things down now.
1: Why was that not a free kick to Watson?
2: Which one? The high?
1: Yeah,
2: the holding after he got rid of it?
1: Both. I'm trying to understand. I get the crowd got in the umpire's head then.
0: Yeah, I'm with you. Should have been a free.
4: So Connor McDonald will have it now for Hawthorn. Have to kick from about 52 metres out. The Hawks already 56 points ahead of Richmond. Connor McDonald's kick will go across the face. It'll fall short and be punched through for a minor score for Hawthorn. It means the Hawks are now out by 57 points, 28 minutes played in the second term here on a beautiful day at the MCG.
0: Ball to be brought back into play by Vlosten.
2: Inside 50 is really blowing out now, 36 to 18 in favour of the Hawks.
0: Long kick from Vlosten. Didn't have much to go to. Meek, he's spoiled. Battle at ground level. Hand pass to Impey. Dodgy one going back towards Hardwick, but he ran support. Then kicks into the middle, Impey, after he worked the 1-2. Off to Moore, to Weddle. Thought about going back to Moore. He does by hand. Now on the wing. Moore pulled the kick short to McDonald. Dropped by him. Numbers at ground level, though, with the Tigers. Can they get this ball out towards Houghton? Not quite. Umpire circles. Threatened to pay holding the ball, but instead crosses himself. We'll have a ball up. 70 from goal. Hawthorn into attack again, 11-9-75, plays 2-6-18, 30 minutes played, second term. Nankervis tried to bust through a couple of tackles, held to him no prior. Another ball up will take place right half forward here for the Hawks.
4: Nankervis palms it out, he was looking for short. Morrison got ahead of him and wins it for Richmond. Hand passes it toward, a little chip kick to Connor McDonald. He's marked 52 metres out from goal. He wants to dab it towards Gunston in the forward pocket, but it's punched over and it'll be a throw-in inside forward 50 for Hawthorn. Kicked 6-2 in this second term to be ahead by 57 points as we near the main break of this round 19 clash, the first of three games of AFL across the afternoon. Short comes in desperately trying to gain control of the footy. Ball spills out of attacking 50. Of Hawthorn's attacking 50. Picked up by Houghton, who hand passes it away. Green just sockers it forward, but Hardwick's there sitting back to collect for the Hawthorn defence. Chips it towards Impey, and he'll mark. Back edge of the square. Flares it out wide to Ginnivan, who's in all sorts of space and can do what he likes. Will chip it down towards Newcomb. Centre half forward marks. Right ahead of Loston. He can spot up a target inside forward 50, and it's Nick Watson leading forward. Takes a leap and takes the mark.
2: Just looking at Vlosten and Taranto here, both of them turn around. As soon as Watson takes the mark. They throw the hand.

0: hands up in the air. They're going, what's going on here? Who's on him? And what's going on over there? And there's just a lot of exasperated Richmond footballers out there who just don't know what to do to stop this onslaught.
1: Nick Watson's been part of the onslaught with three goals already this afternoon, 40 metres out from the sticks. Nick Watson's got four. And there's a couple of Hawks players out there who can sniff a bag of goals today. Watson's got four. Mitch Lewis is currently sitting on five goals for the Hawks. And Hawthorn ahead by 63 points. Still about 30 seconds or so away from halftime. 12-9-81, Hawthorn Richmond 2-6-18. 32 minutes ticked over in the second term.
2: I don't know what I'm saying yet, but probably the senior players from Richmond are just a bit, I don't know what the word is. It's not that they're disinterested. It's just for like they're just a bit disheartened maybe at the moment. Probably coming from a club a couple of years ago that was just so sort of powerful to now just sort of having a massive, I guess, recycling of players that are coming in, and they're just so inexperienced.
3: Back in the middle. Margin out to 63 points. Kick inside 50 here. Oh, Weddle snudged his player underneath the ball expertly and takes the relieving mark inside defensive 50. Called to play on. Takes one bounce. Thought about a second. Instead goes low. Piercing ball to the outer side. Oh, almost out again there, the Hawks, as Moore had worked very hard to get into space out the back. They would have been inside 50 in a flash. But that brings to a halt what is going to be a long afternoon, you feel, for Richmond supporters. 12-9-81, Hawthorn. Richmond 2-6-18 at halftime. Goal kickers for the Tigers. Rechko with his first goal in AFL footy and LaFau in that second term. Meanwhile, for Hawthorn, 5 to Lewis, 4 to Watson. Singles to Wimpy, Battle and McKay.
1: Hard to believe it's 5 to Lewis and 4 to Nick Watson, and we've just ticked over to half time, so could be a big day for the Hawthorn forwards out there. Of course, they've got the draw, so they've got that 2-point buffer when it comes to percentage, obviously always helpful, but they do have that extra 2-point buffer. The win today will put them 2 points behind Sydney in second position. It is Hawthorn 12-9-81 ahead of Richmond 2-6-18, kicked 7 goals to 2 in that second term, Berkey and Carl, and really made a break for it.
0: Yeah, they did, and they just dominated pretty much every aspect. And clearances, they end up 18-15, so Tigers weren't too bad there. But look at the possessions, 228 to 138. And Richmond's kicking efficiency is only at 64%. Uncontested marks, 27-57. But the uncontested possessions, 157 to 73. So they're 80-odd uncontested possessions ahead of the Tigers. And it purely and simply comes down to, okay, Richmond are saying, let's just zone, let's sort of park the bus to a degree, but they're not doing it in an attacking fashion, in that I'm going to move out onto the guy who's dangerous, and then somebody else can fill the hole behind me. And then if somebody else is dangerous, well, I'm going to move out to him before the ball comes and someone else can shift that zone. They're basically going back and going, well, this is my piece of grass. The ball comes in here. Well, then, you know, I'll get involved. So there's no dynamism in the actual zone that they're playing. So it's definitely not working. So Adam Uzay says, radio, let's get that right. Let's fix that. And here's how we can fix it. Or you say, you know what? No, we're just going to go one-on-one. You know, pick up your player, get close to your player. As soon as your player isn't dangerous, get over and help your teammate. And let's see how we play that way, because the way we're playing at the moment is just not working, and it's not going to work. I don't think they understand what to do. It's not the case that they don't want to do, they just don't understand what to do. But as for the Hawks, they're having a field day. I'm watching blokes like Ginnivan run around. He's had 12 possessions, but no one's near him.
1: Yep.
0: None of them are under pressure. He just trots up to a contest and stands 5 metres away from it and gets a handball receive and just stands there and handballs the ball off to someone else, or switches the ball from one side of the ground to the other, and there he is standing out by himself. And he's not the only one. McDonald and Impey and Battle and all those guys, they're doing exactly the same thing. And the one thing, if I'm a Tigers player or a Tigers supporter, I just don't want to be easy to play against. Just be hard to play against.

0: today they're not hard to play against. They're, Hawthorn are doing this easy.
1: If you look at the statistics of, like, the tackles, right, which is a good measure of, I guess, effort and intensity, it's 27-26. So you probably think, okay, that's in favour of Hawthorn. But Hawthorn's had a ton of the football, so you don't actually expect them to have a high tackle count. But 26 tackles in a half of footy when you're really a second of the ball every single time, like, you really should be having a little bit more physicality on the contest than what they are. So the biggest issue they've got is, how do they actually stop Hawthorn's ball movement? The biggest issue I've seen with how they're moving the ball is the Hawks are getting so many marks in that kind of gold zone. When I say gold zone, that's sort of 50 to 80 metres out. And they're doing it with ease. Like, they've got so much time and space to, I guess, make that decision. Like, you're seeing Hawthorn make two or three leads. They're not getting used. They're like, yep, okay, then we'll use the third or fourth one. So there's some real concerns there. A lot of their players actually just aren't getting their hands on the football. Like, Tim Taranto is leading with 13 touches, but he's going at 57% kicking efficiency. Haven't really seen much of an impact from him. You know, Nankervis is probably trying his best in the ruck, but he's only had the 6 touches. Vlosten, I think, has been pretty disappointing with only 4. But they just aren't a connected team. I feel a little bit actually silly, to be honest, thinking that this might be actually a danger game for Hawthorn, but probably goes...
2: Did you base that on the personnel, like on a team sheet, when you kind of had that thought coming into
1: it? No, I didn't. But sometimes when you're in a top four and you're at this stage of the year and you're coming against, yep, you know, teams in the bottom, that you sort of walk up to these games just thinking, you know, let's just sort of get through it. And sometimes, you know, those bottom teams can sort of, you know, pull a pretty incredible effort out. Not to say that I thought they'll win the game. I just didn't think the margin would be as significant what it is now at half time. So, I don't know, Adam Uzo. Like, you might have to go a little bit old school with these guys, but it's okay if we get beaten. But they can't make 2 or 3 mistakes, the ball hit the ground, and not have any sort of physical pressure or, I guess, I can't really remember a passage of play where they've won the contest, they've worked the ball up the ground, taken a couple of marks, they've had a few couple of dangerous shots on goal. They can't even get inside 50 at the moment.
0: It's weighted numbers. They've got 11 players who had 5 touches or less. And you look over at Hawthorn, and they've got Choll and Gunston have had 4. Dare say they're going to get into it at some stage, but 11 players with 5 or less, and they've only had 3 players who've got double figures. Taranto, 13, Rechko, 11, and Prestia, 10. And the Hawks have got 1, 2, 3, 4, 5, 6, 7, 8, 9, 10, what, 11 players with 11 or more. With 9, Meek with 9, and D'Ambrosio with 9. It's just weighted numbers.
1: I'm with you, Berkey, on your point around sort of don't be hard at players. I hope that the Richmond coaching staff don't go into half time and, oh, let's move magnets here and let's say put him down back or let's give him a run in the midfield. Like, I think it's just a collective message. Like, I get it. We're not where Hawthorn are at the moment. We're actually nowhere near their ability, haven't got their list. But let's just actually just be seen to be showing some sort of physical presence out in the field. Because at the moment, they're just... I don't like saying the word inexperienced, but they are. But once you cross the white line, the game doesn't care about that.
2: You mentioned the disposal getters for Richmond. The last two names on that list are Tom Lynch and Steely Green, and they were the two that were fighting for a ball inside at the goal square, where they basically ruined a certain goal by both going for the same mark and not talking. Tom Lynch is on 3 disposals, and 2 of them are right in front of us with a couple of hand passes. Steely Green has 2. Is there a little bit of desperation there as well of just wanting to be someone who can score and just get themselves involved?
1: I'm going to give Tom Lynch a bit of an out here.
2: Yep.
1: Like, I don't think he's having a great game, but as a forward, you are reliant on up the ground on getting some supply and opportunity. Now, the issue that he's had, I don't think he's definitely at his best, but structurally something's going wrong. Like, whenever they do win the ball, their forwards are resting like a 3v1. And it's very, very difficult, particularly to win or even halve those contests, to be honest. So I've noticed whenever the balls hit the ground, Berkey, like, they're just swooping Hawthorn. So I don't know. Structurally, they need to look at something there. But, you know, that was an unfortunate incident. Like, they're probably both kicking themselves that they collapsed and dropped that mark. But to give some support to a key forward, you need some sort of supply and opportunity. Like, they're not actually getting anything. So, yeah.
0: To me, Hawthorn are going to the ball and where the ball is, and Richmond are guarding their space in their zone.
1: Yeah.
0: Constantly outnumbered whenever the ball hits the ground.
2: Yep, and can't adapt.
0: No.
2: It is just 2 goals to Richmond at halftime. So when they last met in round 8, 2025, there's a few parallels to that. Richmond were goalless in the opening term. They kicked 2-4 in the first half. Today they were goalless in the first term. They've kicked 2-6 in the opening half. That ended up being a 65-point win the way of Hawthorn. At the moment, the Hawks are up by 63 points at halftime. 12-9-81, Richmond 2-6-18 at halftime here at the MCG. If you've got a question for us in the second half, or you want to let us know where you're listening to, 0437 774 774. But it is halftime here at the MCG. The Oz kickers are out on the field. Time for us to just take a pause and get the latest from the ABC newsroom.
3: ABC News with Satyam Weinstein. Iran's Supreme Leader Mojtaba Khamenei has released a statement saying US President Donald Trump's signature is utterly worthless and devoid of credibility. It comes as the US military launches a new wave of airstrikes on Iran to, in its words, swiftly punish Tehran for an attack on Jordan that left two American soldiers dead and one missing. Mr. Khamenei's words were read out by a newsreader on state television.
4: Now that the American enemy is seeking to escalate conflict and bear even greater costs and greater disgrace, it should know that the dear Iranian nation and the resistance front have unforgettable lessons for it.
3: Western Australia's Premier Roger Cook says he's appalled by One Nation leader Pauline Hanson's comments on immigration. Senator Hanson has blamed the end of the White Australia policy for what she labelled migration issues in the country. She's made the comments during a controversial podcast appearance with far-right activist and convicted criminal Tommy Robinson in the UK. Mr. Cook says migration has contributed to the national economy and the richness of Australian society.
5: In Western Australia, we have need for skilled migrants in Western Australia to continue to take our state forward. And I'm appalled by the language which is being used again to promote division.
3: US Marshals in the state of Florida have arrested Andrew and Tristan Tate as British prosecutors say they'll seek extradition of the kickboxers turned social media influencers on fresh charges of rape, bodily harm and human trafficking. Larry Buttrose has more.
6: Britain's Crown Prosecution Service says it'll bring more charges against 39-year-old Andrew Tate and his 38-year-old brother Tristan after it identified four additional victims. They'll face charges in Britain relating to alleged offences between July 2010 and August 2017, including charges relating to indecent images of a child. The Tate brothers, who have dual US and British citizenship, have denied any wrongdoing. The pair have built a social media empire promoting wealth, male dominance and misogyny, attracting millions of followers.
3: If this story's raised any issues for you or someone you know, call 1-800-RESPECT. Queensland's Premier David Crisafulli is defending his government's approach to domestic and family violence after the state opposition accused the LNP of scrapping a key women's safety role. Opposition leader Stephen Miles says the government scrapped an independent oversight role within a key government task force designed to examine domestic violence laws and the experience of women in the justice system. Mr. Crisafulli says the government has made progress on women's safety but admits there's more to do.
7: We've got to do things differently. The system is broken. And for 10 years, there's been a revolving door of ministers and kids have been put in harm's way. Women have been put in harm's way and something needs to change. And there has been investment in the system.
3: Prime Minister Anthony Albanese is visiting the Tiwi Islands north of Darwin today for the Tiwi Football League Grand Finals. It's believed to be the first time a sitting Prime Minister has visited the Tiwi Islands. The United Workers Union is warning travellers to expect disruptions at Perth Airport tomorrow morning as some of its workers walk off the job. Aviation screening officers employed by private contractor ISS are expected to strike for 30 minutes from 5 o'clock tomorrow morning. UWU National Aviation Lead Carl Ratana says the union doesn't want to inconvenience the travelling public, but it needs to send a message to ISS and the operator of Perth Airport.
8: It's not our intention to disrupt the travelling public. Unfortunately, our members have been put in that position due to ISS's substandard offer. All workers are asking for is wage and condition parity with workers in the eastern states. Nothing more than what workers over in Brisbane already get.
3: Hundreds of space enthusiasts are in Adelaide today for the Australian Space Agency's first large-scale community event. Peter Doherty is there.
9: I'm standing outside the Australian Space Agency, watching hundreds of

0: People queue to have their photo taken with Australian of the Year and astronaut Catherine Bennell-Pegg. Some have been lining up since before the doors opened at 9 a.m. The 2,000 visitors expected today will also have the chance to observe space technicians at work on Rover, the first Australian-made rover that will go to the moon with NASA. It's hoped Space Day Out will inspire young people to take on STEM study and consider a career in space.
1: And England have won the third place playoff at the FIFA World Cup with a thrilling 6-4 victory over France. You're now up to date with the very latest from ABC News.
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8: Toss back into play. And Curvis. Oh, big don't argue. That was excellent. Hand passed out wide. Short kick is okay as well to LaFau, who takes it on his chest. LaFau from the pocket. Oh, if you don't mind. Great celebration as well. Two in a row for the Tigers.
9: Gets the footy back board after sharing it with McKenzie, and then inside 50 he sends it. He sees none other than Mitch Lewis on the lead. Mitch Lewis coming in now. He is directly in front of goal. He'll kick from about 35 metres out for Hawthorn. Just dabs this one towards the goal. Makes it look easy. And he's put through his fifth. Hardwick is in the centre of the MCG. Darts the pass down to Connor McDonald. Hand passes it to Impey. 55 metres out. Barely off a step. Jarman Impey with a spectacular goal for Hawthorn. Gideon, who's in all sorts of space and can do what he likes, will chip it down towards Newcomb, centre-half forward Marks. Right ahead of Loston, he can spot up a target inside forward 50, and it's Nick Watson. Nick Watson's been part of the onslaught with three goals already this afternoon, 40 metres out from the sticks. Nick Watson's got more.
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9: There was a two-minute passage in that second term where Richmond put on its first goal of the day and then it followed it up with its second. But apart from that, it has been all Hawthorn as it sits 63 points ahead of Richmond at halftime. 12-9-81. Richmond 2-6-18 here. The MCG, a beautiful sunny day in Melbourne, about 18 degrees expected as we near 3 or 4pm today, but a beautiful day in Melbourne for the first match of today's action here on ABC Sport. Gold Coast and the Western Bulldogs is getting underway in about 45 minutes or so time. A full call of that is available. You can just jump on ABC Listen and you'll be able to find that match there. And of course, Essendon and GWS at Docklands is on a little later on. That's in the twilight fixture. All of those available either on your radio or, of course, as I mentioned, you can find them on ABC Listen. Lauren Borden and Andrew Mays calling the action here at the MCG. Nathan Burke and Cal Sinclair, your experts. Gemma Bastiani is down on the boundary for us as Hawthorn makes its way back onto the field ahead of the second half.
8: Did you watch World Cup this morning? Third place playoff?
9: I followed along. I couldn't follow along all the goals, Maisie. They were happening as, what was it, 6-4 in the end?
8: 6-4, England won, yeah. It's, what a useless match.
9: Yeah. Is it the moral victory? I mean, that's the only fun we can have with it, is that England True. Have claimed a moral victory.
8: It's very good. Yeah. Very good. Nah, it's I don't know. You almost feel sorry for the players because they're obviously out there having to play. But, yeah, I think they more have a good time than anything else out there for the third-place playoff. And I saw Tadej Pogacar was extraordinary in the Tour de France overnight. He's got the polka dot jersey and the leader's jersey. And with, I think there's about 1,500 metres of the climb left.
9: Yep.
8: He left everyone for dead. He is maybe the best we've seen.
9: Yeah.
8: Extraordinary.
9: Is he be coming up to four?
8: Yeah,
9: Tour de France,
8: I think
9: he's
8: yeah.
9: up to.
8: Yep.
9: Spain v France tomorrow in the World Cup final. Tips? Care level?
10: No, the care's there.

0: I've never been to Spain, but I have been to France and had a really lovely time. So I might stick with the French.
1: No,
2: they're not playing.
0: They're not playing.
1: Did I say Spain and France?
0: Did
1: sorry,
0: you say
1: I meant Spain and Argentina if I did say yes. France. Sorry if I did say France.
0: Fair enough. We've never been to either of those. big fan of the Argentinian food. So, hopefully Argentina can... get over the line. But how did the French go?
3: They played in the third place.
0: Right, okay, fair enough. Yeah. Okay, that's where I'm at the moment with the my soccer stuff. But
2: I got up this morning and watched.
1: Yep.
3: Did you, Vic?
2: Yeah. You can tell when a game doesn't mean anything. The first thing that goes out of the window is defence.
1: Yeah.
0: Like today over Richmond.
2: Yeah, first thing that goes out the window when you don't care. And... France lost, but they could have scored 12.
1: Wasn't England up 4-0?
2: It was 4-0 at half time. Ended up being 6-4.
1: Yeah.
0: Probably good to watch. More goals and stuff like that. So.
2: It was one of the more entertaining games. There was hardly any fouls. There was hardly any rolling around, no pushing and shoving or carry on like that. It was 6-4, but you could tell it didn't mean a great deal, a third place win. But I'll get up in the morning and have a squeeze. Yep. I've been on Spain from the start. So,
1: have you actually?
2: Yes, I have.
1: Okay. All right.
2: Yep.
1: We'll take that.
2: Yep. Conceded one goal in 7 games.
1: Yeah.
2: Very, very hard to score against. Just a champion team rather than a team of champions. So
1: it's 5 a.m. tomorrow, I'm pretty sure. It's the early one.
3: I'll be up.
1: Earlier than today. Yep. Maisie's getting up. Maisie, how'd the under-8s go? You've got a big coaching career ahead of you.
3: It was a draw. We've had our 9th draw in a row because they don't score in under-8s. So.
1: And no one keeps count, obviously.
3: No.
1: No one would know.
3: No, kids have no idea.
1: Berkey, Kringle, result this weekend?
2: Second half starting here. close one. Down to Hastings. We lost by 15 points, 2.5 goals or so. So close one for
1: two
2: the Bulls.
1: Two losses for Maisie and Berkey. It's not what we want to hear. Hawthorn ahead by 63 points ahead of the third quarter. It's underway now in the centre of the MCG. Prestia goes in after it. Taranto's there. Meek mobs him, lies on top of him. And it'll be a ball up in the centre of the MCG. So the biggest margin in the history of matches between these two sides is 114 points, set by Richmond in round 16 of the 1967 VFL season. What ground was that at? That's your quiz question here. As in the middle, Retchko goes after it. He hand passes it away to Houghton in the hands of the Tigers. Hand pass to Campbell, hand pass to Prestia. Has to spin around, but then can hand pass it to centre half forward where Cummings got it. Shanks the kick off his boot. LaFau's at the back. It won't work for him. Barras is part of the contest, and it's the free kick, in fact, is going to Sicily. So he can chip it out to D'Ambrosio.
3: He goes short, D'Ambrosio. And has Dylan Moore, who just ran past the man on the mark, hand passed it out wider still and works the 1-2 with D'Ambrosio. Got a bit messy in the end. Almost got fooled by how much time they had there between the two of them. They had to retreat to Sicily, who kicks a long ball. It bounces on its point to battle at centre-half back. Had Impey for support across the face of half back. And now a chance for Weddle, who takes the mark, kicks short to Meek, forward of centre, back to the running Weddle. He draws the opponent. Now to McKenzie. Loops a hand pass over the top. Weddle's kept on running. Receives it right forward pocket. Does he have a ping? He did. He missed by a long way. Out of bounds on the full. Entitled to have a shot there after he'd set that up on the wing.
0: You're speaking about defence with the World Cup, Berkey, but Adamuzzo pulling his hair out. You can't let him get 3 or 4 handball receives, have a shot in the forward pocket. Like, that would have been goal of the year.
1: David in Port Melbourne says England outscoring Richmond at the moment. So not bad from you, David. They've got 2 goals so far. We'll see how many they can collect by the end of this match as they've turned it over at half forward. Sicily has it. He'll take a ping towards the goals. And the start of this third quarter is operating in exactly the same way as the first half. Hawthorn put on its 13th goal of the match. 13-9-87, Richmond 2-6-18. It's a 69-point lead the way of the Hawks. 2.5 minutes played in the opening term.
2: Well, the worry there is that the first 2 shots of goal in the second half for the Hawks came from their 2 defenders who just trotted up the ground, and the Hawthorn forwards, they're just too busy just guarding space, not actually manning anyone up. And so when you've got your defenders having pings of goals, well, happy days for you if you're a Hawthorn player.
3: Yeah, very concerning signs there, the way they were able to move that across the half back line with little to no pressure.

0: pressure, and then Weddle missed. Turnover ball, goal. This could get very depressing for the Tigers by the end of things. Newcomb out wide, good clearance off the left boot. He finds Greaves, who goes by hand to Moore, inside attacking 50 on a platter for the Wizard. And he'll line up for 2 in 2 minutes for the Hawks.
1: Oh, here we go. Plays on.
0: Oh, plays on from 45. Got under it a bit. Not sure it's going to have the distance. It did. Just carried the line. It wasn't his best, but it just had enough puff. And the margin is blowing out quickly. It is now 75 points in favour of the Hawks. 3 minutes played, third term. Concerning stuff, Callum Burkey.
2: You'd think that coming out after half-time, given the first half that they had, the Tigers, of the first 5 minutes are going to be really, really important, just to sort of set the scene from a physical point of view. But it's been the opposite. Like, I haven't really, looking kind of across the ground now, there's just a lot of individualism and lack of body language that's positive from the Tigers. And I completely agree with you, Burkey. Like, it's all well and good to have a system and a zone and, you know, try and set the, I guess, game plan strategy that way. But at some point, you've got to just throw that out the door and actually someone actually make a statement and stand for something.
3: Back in the middle, Meek leaps up and almost takes the tap out unopposed and then does fall to ground. Nan Curvis is forced to do the tackling on McKenzie. Another ball up just outside the centre circles. Nan Curvis takes this one away, hand passes it to Prestia in game 250, shoves it on the boot. The foul was in a battle in a 2-on-1, just could tap it away to Campbell, who takes it and then has to be taken to the turf by Mraz. And it'll be a ball up at half forward for the Tigers. Tapped away by Meek. It was a nice tap out across to McKenzie. Worked well for him to kick towards Chol. Bashed the ball down, had Bolter next to him. Came down towards Banks, and he's taken in a tackle, and it'll be a ball up out of sight of the ground. It's Hawthorn ahead by 75.
0: Edge of the centre square. And then Curvis in a beautiful path towards the footy, off to Taranto. Now to Cumming, this is all by hand to Lawler, who kicks out wide towards Lefau, who takes the mark on his chest, 51 from goal, hemmed up against the boundary line, chips in, board over the top, Campbell running into space, takes the mark, metre inside the boundary, right forward pocket, 30 from goal.
1: Seth Campbell is one Richmond player. Whenever I've watched him this year, I've probably seen about 4 or 5 games live. He does impress me. I think if you whacked him in the Hawthorn team, we'd be saying he's a very, very good player.
0: Yep.
1: Because the way that he runs and he works hard.
0: And what about this from the boundary? Seth Campbell almost with the banana. Just misses for one behind. Richmond's first score of this second half, 2-7-19. Hawthorn 14-9-93. 6 played, third term before Lauren. Let's head downstairs, Gemma.
4: Yeah, Jack Ginnivan has been ruled out for the rest of the game. Just precautionary. He's had some back soreness, and given the margin, they're just going to put him on ice for the rest of the game. So he's got the tracksuit on sitting at the back of the bench.
3: Good update, Gemma. He's probably done everything he's wanted in the first half. Has had plenty of space to work with, and that'll be him done for the day as Hawthorn work it to halfback. Sicily, hand passed it back to Hardwick, moved it on to Newcomb. He puts his kick into the centre of the MCG, looking for Gunston. Broad got ahead of him. He'll share it with Loston. A little short chip kick just makes it inside 50 where Taranto marks. Tim Taranto looks at the goal and then turns around and will have a shot himself.
1: Well, the danger for Hawthorn is that they have too much time and space and try to over-invent things.
5: Yeah.
1: And it gets a little bit sloppy. We saw then Sicily streaming along the wing here. He had plays to kick it to, but he thought, no, I'll go backwards and sideways and do some funny stuff. And this is the end result.
3: 50 metres out. Tim Taranto releases his kick. It won't make the distance. It'll still be kept in play. Top of the goal square. Newcomb trying to paddle it away. Campbell's in there for Richmond as well. Barras will clean it up, though. Hand pass it to D'Ambrosio. Little chip kick. And he can find the safe hands of Moore, who'll take it and kick outside defensive 50, although Broad's there again to collect for Richmond.
2: They are dangerous kicks, Burkey, aren't they? Particularly against better teams, they'll punish you a lot harder than what Richmond can.
0: Off to Short, who kicks a 9-iron inside attacking 50, lands at the top of the square, off hands with a big pack. D'Ambrosio roves off to Ward. Not a great kick by Ward. Intercepted. Mark taken by Ralph Smith, right forward pocket. 35 from goal, 45-degree angle to the right.
1: Well, a couple of repeat entries there for the Tigers, which we haven't seen all day. I must admit, it came from 2-3 shocking kicks from the Hawks. overdoing things and broad

0: been able to intercept them, but at least it's a good sign that they've had two or three cracks at it.
1: Ralph Smith for Richmond's third of the afternoon. Crosses the paint of 50, kicks from 40, strikes it and misses to the right-hand side. One behind, 2-8 now the Tigers. 14-9-93 the Hawks. Margin 73 points, 8 played third term.
2: Neil from Coburg said, was it Princess Park where the biggest margin between these two sides was played out? Richmond winning by 114 points in 1967. It wasn't Princess Park, but a good attempt there. Thanks to Neil from Coburg as the kick comes into the centre of the MCG. Gunston is hit quite hard by Broad. Broad just checks on him as he gets back up. He'll take the kick from the centre of the ground. Gemma on the boundary.
3: Is it Glenferrie?
2: Correct. Ding, ding, ding. Glenferrie Oval, did you look that up, Gemma?
3: I did not. I have a father who follows Hawthorn.
2: So that's, you phoned a friend?
3: No, I just, osmosis.
2: Osmosis. Berkey, did you play Glenferrie?
0: No, Loz.
2: Prestia, that's the kick. Inside forward 50. Braz is chasing after it, close to the boundary line, keeps it in play. Hand passes it to Impey, who does well. There's Hawks all surrounding him. Hand pass to Moore. Hand pass to D'Ambrosio. Nearly loses his balance, has time to recover. Hand passes to Meek. Hand passes to McKenzie. Flicks it back to Moore. Hand passes it to D'Ambrosio. They're just working it down the outer wing until the kick comes down and Chole will mark 55 metres out from goal. Gunston on the lead, delivers it to him, and Gunston marks.
4: That passage of play there is just the major difference. And there's a 50. Not sure what that was for.
2: Was it someone running through the protected zone, potentially?
1: Yep, I think so.
4: Bolter's given an extreme mouthful to the umpire after that decision. Look, he's still going. It's a bad look, mate.
2: Gunston, goal square. Second tee up. It's Gunston's first goal for today. It's Hawthorn's 15th, 15-9-99. Richmond 2-8-20. That's 79 points the break for the Hawks. 10 minutes played in the third.
4: He made his disgust of that decision very, very obvious to the umpire. He just kept going and going and going and going. Don't know if that's a great look from a leader, to be honest, whether you agree with the decision or not.
5: Well, once upon a time, we used to have a dissent rule for a couple of weeks. Don't know where it's gone.
1: You can spray now, as long as you don't point to the scoreboard.
4: Or touch them on the head. I had an interesting conversation with that with Chad Wingard. I don't know if you remember, Gemma, the other week. He's very pro no taunting. Yep. I said, well, if I line up for a goal and someone says something to me, is that taunting?
5: Mm.
4: So, yeah.
5: Just don't, I'm all for it. Don't touch him in the head. That's second thing. Don't rub anyone on the head, but words, goodness me.
1: Now Nankervis is caught holding the ball. Was trying to surge forward there, the Tigers. And free kick going the way of the Hawks. D'Ambrosio has it at half back.
4: But if someone bumps me after making a mistake, is that just as bad, touching the head?
1: Yeah. Well, last night...
4: or it's not.
1: The Carlton players pushed Nick Dacos while he was on the floor, so obviously they were saying something.
5: I don't think...
1: And that's okay.
5: Ruffling hair, touching on the head, that's... To me, that's another level than someone coming up and bumping me.
1: So Connor McDonald has it to Gunston, who's found himself a long way up the ground at half-back. Takes the mark. Goes out wider to left half-back to Hardwick. He's been under no pressure all afternoon. Off a couple of steps. Finds D'Ambrosio to Battle, who's again surging forward. Off to Connor McDonald. Inboard to McCabe. Now he can launch deep inside attacking 50. Couple of one-on-ones. Sicily's drifting forward. It's in the Lewis direction. Has a run and jump one grab. Not quite the second. But a good tackle and a good follow-up and a holding the ball decision going the way of the Hawks. And Ollie Greaves doing some work at ground level there, which will impress his coach. So a free kick going the way of Greaves, and he'll line up from 20 out almost directly in front. They're just dominating in the air and on the ground, Hawthorn. First game last week, hasn't kicked a goal in AFL footy. but a moment to celebrate for the young man. Ollie Greaves kicks his first, and all of his Hawthorn teammates get around him from all over the park. He brings up the century for the Hawks, 16-9-105, Richmond 2-8-20, 13 played, third quarter, and a moment to remember for the young man.
5: Yeah, well done, young man. There's Hawthorn seem to have a plethora of players like him. Similar size, similar shape, you know, good skills. Kicking a goal, just having an effect, just keeps you in the team. He's only played the two games, 19 years of age. He's probably vying with another probably 10, 12 blokes in a similar sort of phase to him. So the more that he can do things like that, he'll stay in the team.
2: Kevis Taranto to McAuliffe, who skies the footy up in the air. It falls all right for Mansell. He can't get rid of it cleanly. Turned over. The Hawks grab it. It's turned over again. The hand pass will come back to Mansell. He's gone from the long sleeves to the short sleeves in the second half. Hand passes it to Cumming. Hand pass to McAuliffe. Hand passes it to Grill. Puts it on his boot. He'll get an entry inside 50. It'll bounce once for Lynch. He can't pick it up cleanly. Can't tap it to any advantage of his teammates and battles there to collect for the Hawks. Hand pass to Weddle. Hand pass to McKenzie, hand pass back to Mraz, and it's easy here. Almost for the Hawks to get out of defensive 50 it is. It lands in Morrison's lap. He had two Richmond players coming for him, but Morrison able to take the mark, kicks it out to McCabe along the southern wing, moves it on to Connor McDonald, kicks towards half forward. Choll's there at centre half forward. For Hawthorn will kick it right to the top of the goal square. Lewis is there. Annan's there as well, and he does well in the end to get it out of bounds and force a throw-in, with Dunstan also standing in the goal square. It's Hawthorn ahead by 85 points. Gemma Bastiani on the boundary.
3: Just a fun fact on Ollie Greaves as well. His cousin is Essendon best and fairest winner Georgia Nanscorn, and they're both descendants of Kaji Greaves, so a very talented family, that one.
1: Very much so. Toss back into play. Choll won it down. Nankervis. Hand pass towards Brown, bounce away from him. He gathered. He was taken over the boundary. This will be a throw-in left forward pocket for the Hawks.
4: It's very impressive family tree work there, Jen.
3: I get to work.
1: Ball will be thrown back into play. Lewis works his way to the front. Taranto to Rechko. Snaps out of the danger zone. Beyond defensive 50. Ball bounces. Lafau tried to tap it to a teammate's advantage. Couldn't do so. Barras out wider. Samaraz inside. Attacking 50. Well done by Banks. Getting back with a flight. Gathered a bouncing ball. Looping hand pass is okay to Rechko as well. And his kick is good. Short pass finds McAuliffe, who wants to go quickly, but this kick sort of lacked the penetration. Good spoil and great commitment by Bailey McDonald going back with the flight. Mansell just as hard the other way. Good contest, good footy. Ball out of bounds on the wing.
2: Both bounce back up as well. Ball will be tossed in. You can see the Hawthorn doctors just having a little look at that one. As it's spun in, Nankervis and Choll in the ruck. Nankervis holds himself well in front position, just palms it down. And Choll does the tackling on McAuliffe to stop the footy from going any further. Centre wing will have another ball up. 85 points Hawthorn's lead in the third term at the MCG. Rechko pulls it out. It's been a highlight for Richmond since in the few games he's played. Hand pass to Taranto at halfback. It's a turnover from Campbell, who fired away another hand pass. Watson with the tackle this time, and he holds Banks down to the turf at half back for the Tigers, half forward for Hawthorn. Another ball up. Choll rises very high and is able to pluck it down. Hand passes it across to Ward. A little kick inside forward 50. One bounce. Lewis is there. Hand passes it back to Ward. He snaps and hits the right post. He nearly got on the scoreboard himself, Josh Ward, but just a minor score for him. 16-10-106. Richmond 2-8-20. 17 minutes played in the third quarter.
1: Mitch Lewis was thinking about another there as he was coming back inside on the left, but unselfishly gave the hand pass away. Five first-half goals for Mitch Lewis. Long kick out of defence is punched over the boundary line and out of bounds at left-half forward here for the Hawks. Again, it seems to be living in their half in their last 10 minutes. Richmond with a couple of opportunities after Hawthorn kicked the first two, but it's been all the Hawks since then. Toss back into play. from the stoppage. Hand pass to Vlosten. Vlosten overcooked his hand pass. Sicily tracking back inside his inside the centre square, rather, to Morrison. Morrison, a good kick to Greaves, who kicked his first goal in footy a moment ago. Short kick, players everywhere. Take your pick. And Dylan Moore presents, takes it 40 out, 45-degree angle to the right.
5: You've ran past three Richmond players who are guarding grass. They were just standing there going, I'm in my hole. He ran through three of them and took the mark 45 metres out. Not one of them thought, I better go with you because you're dangerous. They handed him over to the next.
1: Dylan Moore kicks from 48 and just fades that one away to the right, through for one behind. So a couple of chances here for the Hawks after they kicked the opening four goals in this second half. 16-11, plays 2-8, margin at 87 points. 18 played third quarter.
2: So Hawthorn's largest winning margin against Richmond is 101 points. They're at 87 at the moment. We're 19 minutes through the third term. As Richmond work it along the southern wing, McAuliffe just chips it down towards Mansell. Marks hand passes it across to Lafau. 55 metres out from goal. Will pop it to the top of the goal square. Houghton was there. The ball just took a little too long to get to him. D'Ambrosio cleans it up. Hand passes it to Battle. Running along the goal line. Keeps it in play. Moves it along to Mraz. He goes back defensively to Impey. And he'll just chip across to Bailey McDonald, who had the doctor come out to him to check on him. After the spoil from Mansell, staying on the field, kicks it to Weddle, moving on the broadcast side of the MCG. The kick comes down. Tamori will get a free kick for that against McAuliffe.
5: I was going to say, there was three umpires looked at who didn't see it, but the one further down the field did. It was a fair and square shove in the belly.
1: Moore with a short ball, right to centre wing. Mark taken by Greaves. Had McKenzie running past. Looping hand pass over the top to Newcomb, who can load up inside attacking 50 into the pocket. Lewis took the mark. Was he out of bounds? He was. On the full, it's a free kick going the way of the Tigers.
4: Tigers' defence, every player is just caught in between. Like, they're just struggling to sort of make a decision to either press or go to a one-on-one or push back. It's just a really, really difficult watch.
1: And then with a long kick out of defensive 50, big pack forms and no mark taken. It's wrapped up and Taranto hands it back to the umpire for a ball up right half forward. Tossed up. Lafau having a run in the ruck. Won it down towards Cumming. His hand pass back into congestion. Locked up. Another stoppage to take place at right half forward.
2: When you're under eights down by 87 points, Maisie, what do you tell him? What's your inspiration?
1: Not much.
2: What do you think Adam Uzo is saying, Berkey?
5: I have no idea. Because I don't know what he told them at halftime. Yeah. Because what they're doing in this third quarter is exactly the same thing they did in the first half.
2: The foul goes backwards to Brown in defensive 50. Out to the right back pocket, Annan Marks.
1: At least under eight's having a great time when they're 87 points down.
2: Yes.
4: Particularly when you have the score.
2: And it thumps the kick down the outer side of the MCG. Foul goes backwards to Brown in defensive 50. Out to the right back pocket, Annan Marks.
1: At least under eight's having a great time when they're 87 points down.
2: Yes.
4: Particularly when you have the score.
2: And it thumps the kick down the outer side of the MCG. It comes down to Houghton, who takes it, hand passes it across to Green. A long kick inside, forward 50. This will work for Mansell. He was running into the forward arc, running forward, and had some space. He'll take the grab, and he'll go back for a set shot, a 45-degree angle, and about 45 metres out as well.
5: Well, they didn't muck around with it too much then. The Tigers just were facing forward. It was a bit of a lucky kick out the back, but you know, found your teammate because Hardwick was found in the wrong spot because you got it down there quickly.
2: Ryan Mansell spins the footy in his hands and runs in, releases the kick. It's right across the face. It won't register a score. So the Tigers will stay with two goals so far in this match. 2-8-20, Hawks 16-11, 107, 22 minutes played in the third term. Jack Ginnivan's been put on ice and won't take any further part in this match.
1: Lawler from the spillage. Got it to Taranto. Kick inside. Oh, it's in.

0: intercepted. Well done by Bailey McDonald, tracking back. Off to Impey, kick off one step. Connor McDonald coming one way. The other way was Ralph Smith. Neutralised the contest. Now Connor McDonald has it. Takes a bounce. Has two, in fact. Make it three. Maybe four. Yep, he's just trotting around the outer wing. No one coming to him. Then it's a shocking kick. Turns it over. Mitch Lewis basically gave Vlosten a hug there. As was the intensity. We'll have a ball up left half 40 for the Hawks. That pretty much sums up the afternoon loss.
1: The foul tries to get a tap out. Ball ricochets back to him. He just pushes it away. And then Green will pick it up. His hand pass a turnover as D'Ambrosio takes it. Hand passes behind him to Bailey McDonald. He's tackled, hand pass to Newcomb. He's brought to the turf by Green. D'Ambrosio then does the tackling on Banks. Plenty of play surrounding the footy. Ball up out of sight of the MCG. Gemma Bastiani on the boundary.
2: Houghton, a few minutes ago, Houghton was a little bit sore getting up from a contest with a right ankle issue. He was

0: quarters of the MCG in shade now. An 18-degree day in Melbourne. Tossed up. Newcombe goes chasing after it. He was beaten to the footy by Banks. Then does the tackling. Ward's in there as well again for the Hawks. Hand passes it back to Bailey McDonald. Spills it over the boundary line. It'll be a throw-in right at centre wing, outer side of the ground. Hawthorn, 16, 11, 107. The scoring slowed down a little bit in this quarter so far. Just four goals. Richmond haven't kicked one in this third term. They're 2-8-20.
1: This last couple of minutes is ugly, but far better from the Tigers.
2: Taranto forces it forward. Hitting it nicely was Mansell. Out the back, Prestia. Kick over the top is good to Vlosten, who's on the edge of the centre square. Can kick inside attacking 50. Looking for a target. He has one. It's Ralph Smith who dropped the mark. Unlucky there, but he turned tackler. Might have dispossessed. Was unlucky not to be rewarded for holding the ball there. Morrison just got it away. Battle. His hand pass is no good either. Short onto it. He can pull the trigger from 50. Jaden Short all the way to the line and rush through for one behind.
3: Tell you what, they defend the goal line very well, Hawthorn. Defensively, they just don't give up. Like, they're the last line of their defence. A number of times today, look, could be forgiven for just conceding, but they don't give up on that last line.
1: Would have loved Tom Lynch to come flying, leading towards Short then. Made it easy for Mraz to just play in front and knock it over the line.
0: Ambrosio with the footy in the left back pocket. Kicks out towards the wing. Newcombe gathers. Tries to do a fend off on Taranto. He gets caught by Grill. Free kick going the way of the Tigers. Sam Grill will win it. Chance to check in with Gemma on the boundary.
4: Yeah, the doctor just came over to Richmond's interchange steward and said Houghton is good to come back on, so he'll return to the field.
0: So one of the young guns comes back for Richmond. It's another, and Grill will take his kick. Still a couple of kicks from home for Richmond. Pops into the right forward pocket. Lynch in the pack, gets a couple of hands to it, spills at the back. Sicily will take it and send it long outside of defensive 50. It ricochets back into the hands of Taranto, who puts this one on his right boot and curls it towards goal. It was always going to be missing. Behind for Richmond. Hawthorn's lead cut back to 85.
2: 26 played third term. Oh, so there's a bit of an incident with Sicily. Is that a free kick?
3: It is.
2: Can't believe it. So off the footy here.
3: What, Sicily? I'll be really strong on this. Like, the captain of the footy club, like, you're up by so much. You know, there's no reason to just retaliate like that. And I reckon that's a big gap for him. Like, clubs can get really under his skin. And if you're ahead by this amount of margin, and that happens.
1: He and Mansell clashed once, and Sicily went down. There was nothing in it.
3: Yeah.
1: A little bit of shepherd. And then they clashed again. Mansell did a bit of a World Cup flop.
3: But there's no need from Sicily to just retaliate.
1: You're nearly 100 points up.
2: Yep, he got sucked in there, James Sicily. So Mansell comes in, kicks the outside of the footy and only just sneaks it in for a behind.
3: And he's still going at the umpire. Like, he's just...
0: He's going at Mansell again too.
3: Pull your head in.
2: One behind makes it 2-11 for the Tigers. 16-11 for the Hawks.
0: Paddle kicks down to the wing where Sicily's there, can't take the mark. He might have got a little nudge from Mansell and put some mayo on it as well. The umpire doesn't pay a free kick. Richmond go inside 50 off a Ralph Smith kick. He hits up Sam Lawler.
1: Yeah, not a good passage there from Sicily. He dropped the mark in the end and then got a little bit of a touch from Mansell in front, and he decided to do a World Cup flop and see whether he could get a free kick, but the umpire didn't fall for it.
0: Sam Lawler now back in the side for Richmond. One of those pillars Adam Uzay would have loved to have had on the park a lot more often than he's had Sam Lawler at his disposal so far in just his young career. Lawler right from the pain of 50. It's a good looking kick and he's put it through for a rare goal for Richmond today. Sam Lawler with a goal on return, his first game since round 8. It's Richmond's third goal of the afternoon. 3-11-29, Hawthorn 16-11-107. 29 minutes have been played in this third term. It's Hawthorn with a 78-point lead.
1: You can tell there's a little bit of class there that a lot of the other Tiger players just don't have. They've had

0: In this quarter alone, I reckon they've had probably four shots for goal that were far easier than that one, closer in, but Lawler just went back, didn't panic, calmly, good skills, put it straight through the middle.
1: Nice to see him back out there. The number one draft pick from a couple of years ago. And a nice moment for him. A question for you two. So it's a nice moment when you kick your 500th career goal. Tom Lynch has been stuck on 499 for a little while. Do you want to kick it this afternoon when you're 85 points down?
0: Mate, he'll take any goal he can get.
1: And the Tigers are coming again. Taranto to Campbell. Or almost missed his hand with the handball there, unfortunately. Hawks coming the other way, and Watson bursts away. Good tackle by Broad. Brought him to ground. Didn't stick the tackle, though. Moore with the hand pass into space. McCabe, snap, misses. Misses everything.
2: Has he been an All-Australian, Tom Lynch, over his career?
1: I reckon he might have. So, I'll look that one up for you.
3: Jack Gunston kicked his 500th goal the last time these two sides met. Yeah, not sure if we'll see Tom Lynch kicking one today as the ball is brought back out. It's at half forward for Hawthorn as Moraz puts the kick towards the 50. The siren blows for three-quarter time. We've got an injured Tiger down.
1: 2016 All-Australian for Tom Lynch.
0: Nankervis has thought his teammate was
3: Steely
0: unconscious.
3: Green. Yep.
0: And he's furiously waving to the bench. Come on, quick, come over. And then Steely stood up. He said, oh, sorry, my bad. Stay there.
3: So the doctor's coming out to Steely Green now after Nankervis waved him over. But he seems pretty happy to go to the huddle now. Gemma can keep a little eye on that at three-quarter time to see if anything becomes of that. But
0: slight overreaction from the big fella.
3: Like you said, it's World Cup fever. In primary schools and here at the MCG today, Richmond 3-11-29, trailing Hawthorn 16-11-107 at three-quarter time here at the MCG. That's 78 points, the Hawks' advantage. Goal kickers on the Richmond side of the page, Mackenzie Lafau, Patrick Retchko and Sam Lawler, each with singles. And then for the Hawks, Mitch Lewis has got five. He didn't kick one in that third quarter. His career best is six. Nick Watson's now got five as well. And then singles to Jarman Impey, James Sicily, Jack Gunston, Josh Battle in the second quarter kicking his first goal in Hawthorn colours, Will McCabe and Ollie Greaves kicking his first goal in the AFL this afternoon. But Hawthorn ahead by 78 points, the fourth quarter still to come here at the MCG. This is Sunday afternoon footy on ABC Sport.
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3: They've turned it over at half forward. Sicily has it. He'll take a ping towards the goals. And the start of this third quarter is operating in exactly the same way as the first half.
1: Snuker out wide, good clearance off the left boot. He finds Greaves, who goes by hand to Moore, inside attacking 50 on a platter for the Wizard. All plays on from 45, got under it a bit, not sure it's going to have the distance. It did! Just carried the line.
3: D'Ambrosio, they're just working it down the outer wing until the kick comes down and Cholomark, 55 metres out from goal. Gunston on the lead, delivers it to him. Gunston marks.
8: That is a 50.
3: Gunston. Goal square. Second tee up. It's Gunston's first goal for today. Paddle kicks down to the wing where Sicily's there. Can't take the mark. He might have got a little nudge from Mansell and put some mayo on it as well. The umpire doesn't pay a free kick. Richmond go inside 50 off a Ralph Smith kick. He hits up Sam Lawler. Lawler right from the paint of 50. It's a good-looking kick. And he's put it through for a rare goal for Richmond today.
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3: Goals have been very rare and hard to come by for Richmond so far in this match. That Lawler goal that you heard there came at the 29-minute mark of the third term. It's just Richmond's third of the afternoon. 3-11-29, the Tigers. Hawthorn 16-11-107. Up by 78 points at the moment, three-quarter time. The Hawks have won the past three matches against Richmond by an average of 57 points. They're well ahead of that at the moment, the Hawks. Lauren Borden and Andrew Mays calling the action here at the MCG. Gemma Bastiani's down on the boundary on a beautiful Melbourne winter's day. Plenty of sun, about 18 degrees down there. Nathan Burke and Cal Sinclair, your experts on ABC Sport. What are your takeaways from that third quarter, apart from the fact that it was just a follow-on from the second and from the first half?
0: If I'm Sam Mitchell, I'm telling the boys not to fall into the trap of being brought down by your opposition. So making dumb decisions, trying to bite off more than you can chew, turning the ball over. They had a passage of play there where they kicked it to Broad, coming out of the back line twice, just trying to over-invent things. So it's a real test of a good side to keep playing the way that you want to play, taking those first options. Don't try and do something extra special. Play the way that you want to play. So if I'm Sam Mitchell, that's what I'm really stressing into my teammates. For Adam Uze, there was a period there where they put a lot of pressure on the Hawks. Over on that far wing there, they was ball up after ball up, and the intense pressure, and Hawthorn coughed it up. They went forward. I think Mantle ended up with a shot at goal out of it. That's what I want to see. I want to see this a good old-fashioned scrap from those guys, because if they start to play pretty, they're not good enough to do that, and the Hawks will cut them up. So I want a scrap from one team, and I want Hawks to play their method in this last quarter.
5: I think if you're a Tigers fan, you've probably got 10 minutes in you, I think, in this last quarter, and you just want to see them just win a quarter. Win a quarter of footy here, but even the disposal count in favour of Hawthorn, 345 touches to 223. So they just haven't even been a sniff of even getting their hands on the ball today. I thought that quarter is a little bit to like there from Richmond. Like they played a bit more of a forward half game, but their method of how they actually brought it into the forward line was just a little bit of kick and hope at times. But I reckon it's a great call from Berkey, like, to speak to your Hawthorn players about not lowering your colours. I think Sicily did there in that third term, and he's actually starting now on the bench. Don't know if that's more of a tactical move or maybe just sending a bit of a message from that passage of play there. But I agree, don't be too cute with the football. See if we can go direct and really, I guess, put the foot to the throat in using that sort of term to just, yeah, really be a massive percentage booster for them.
0: Can I ask what happens after the 10-minute mark to the supporters?
5: I just off to the station.
3: They're on the Frankston line home.
5: Yeah.
0: Does that go for people who grew up Richmond supporters?
3: Berkey, you know, if you don't stamp your time card, you don't get paid.
0: Damn, I thought I had an out there.
3: It is, yeah. It's a hard watch for Richmond supporters. It's been a hard season for them as well. Just two wins in it. Two wins, 15 losses, and the poorest percentage in the league as we get the fourth quarter underway with Andrew Mays.
1: And from the spillage, Newcomb's on to it. Just wrestled his way to the front of that one in front of Prestia. Lawler, exceptional. Was clean when he needed to be, and then received the 1-2. Good play from the number one draft pick. Inside attacking 50 over the head of Lynch. Where are the numbers at the fall of the ball? Lynch made a contest. Now the Tigers get numbers there. Impey becomes the tackler. Campbell. Well done by Barras. Heard the voice. Got it out to Morrison. Kick over the top. The way of Meek. It bounces away from him or towards the boundary line. Almost penalised for a lasso there. Just kept it in. Off to Bailey McDonald, who's been good this afternoon. He kicks around the boundary. And big spoil there. Noah Bolter. Not sure he got any of the footy. It was all Mitch Lewis.
5: He's had a frustrating day, Noah Bolter.
1: Lewis into the forward line. Chol forced to spoil from behind. Watson the tackler.
0: You wonder how much time Nick Watson will spend on the bench this quarter. Coming off that little bit of a hammy strain. No need to be out there.
1: In the sunshine, right forward pocket. Big tackle from the stoppage. Ensures it's going nowhere. Vlosten gets to his feet and Lewis hands the ball back to the umpire. Chola Nankervis. Nankervis just got the hand pass away in the nick of time. Lawler again finding the footy. Long kick out of the danger zone. And from the spillage, it's a nice rove there by LaFau, who worked the 1-2. Chance for Banks through the middle now. Into open space and finds the chest of Mansell, who'd run into a bit of space inside attacking 50. And he'll go back from a 45-degree angle to the right, and we'll have to kick this all of 50 metres.
0: It's one of the few times they've been able to chain the ball out with hands, overlap run. And the reason why you can't do that is when you set up a zone and you win the footy, you've got a lot of players away from where the ball is. But on that occasion, they had players where the ball is, and that allows you to chain the ball out.
1: In comes Mansell. From 50 out, hangs it to the right. It is one behind. So first score of the final term goes the way of the Tigers. Margin back to 77 points. Nice to see Lawler having a good run on the footy as well. Let's head downstairs. Jenna.
8: Yeah, really strange. Hawks are obviously in total control, but Sam Mitchell has just come down to coach from the boundary for this last quarter and sent Daniel Gianca Sarancusa up to the box. Berkey, what would be the reason for that?
3: Resty up. Oh, while there's an entry inside 50, hand passes it to Houghton across to LaFau. Right at the top of the goal square, Lynch roves. He snaps and he misses. I thought that was goal 500 coming up. Surely it's hit the left goalpost.
0: 499 and a half. That Gem, I think he just wants to make sure that they don't fall into Richmond's way. He needs to eyeball the guys who actually do that.
1: The Hawks worked this to the wing. Watson hit the ground hard, and he was wrapped up, ball going nowhere. Gets to his feet with the assistance of D'Ambrosio. Nankervis took it out of the ruck. Then did some work at ground level, and he's over the boundary and out of bounds. It's a fair bit of weight in that pack with Meek and Nankervis crashing over the boundary line for a boundary throw-in to take place right on centre wing. Margin 76 points, Cal.
0: Sorry, Maisie. You never know how important percentage will be.
1: Got my pointing wrong there. Went back right instead of back left, Berkey.
3: Did you want Cal to start calling a passage?
5: Sorry, I tuned out, was that?
3: Ball is...
1: You go, Loz. Get us out of here.
3: The ball was tossed in and is a coming free kick. He's one of the youngsters that has a crack all day for Richmond. He hand passes it back to Trezise. That kick is no good. D'Ambrosio got a hand down to it. Ward was able to collect, hand passed it across to Connor McDonald, who tried to, go chasing after it now along the boundary line. It might be a last touch.
0: Buddy.
3: Lasso just off Connor McDonald's shin.
1: How can you not see that?
0: He was 10 metres away, and the field umpire in the middle of the ground is coming over going, mate, I think you might have missed one. You sure? Yep, now we're going to go upstairs.
3: Everyone will have a breather now.
0: Yep, I'm pretty sure it came off the...
5: This rule will change next year.
3: Yeah.
5: It'll just go back to a boundary throw-in.
0: Oh, yes, we saw it from 100 metres away.
3: Well, it's another one of those things where the rule was meant to be a deliberate kind of kick out of bounds, and now it's turned into literally a last fingertip out. But Ralph Smith will take the free from the lasso free kick for Richmond. Just kicks it down to a pack. Lynch half launched at it. Gave Meek a little nudge in it. And it should be a Hawthorn free kick coming the way of Lloyd Meek here.
5: Visually, the Tigers look a lot more desperate in this first few minutes of the last term. Like, this is sort of the way they should have been playing at the very beginning, to sort of set the scene and the intensity.
1: Long kick from Meek all the way down to half forward. It ricochets away of Watson, who rode the tackle. Oh, hand passed backwards and then was pushed to the ground. I'm not sure that was in the back. Berkey?
0: No. He was...
1: Watson plays on from 50. Launches quickly. It's coming back and it is just away for one behind. Looking for goal number 6 this afternoon, Nick Watson. 5 goals, 2 now. For the afternoon, 16-12, plays 3-13, margin 77 points.
3: Bolter stubs the kick to Banks, goes back to Bolter, takes a bounce as he's running outside of the arc, a second bounce as well, puts it on his left boot, down the outer wing of the ground, it bounces once, battles there to collect it, on his hands and knees, hand passes it away to Connor McDonald, had to stop and pick it up, just couldn't take it cleanly, Broad was there, hand passed it away to Cumming. Hand passed it away to Rechko, who flicks it to Lawler, moves it across to Prestia, puts the kick inside forward 50. It's one bounce before it gets to Mansell. He tries to work his way around Sicily. He has enough time to have a shot at goal, but it hits the right behind post. That'll be out of bounds on the full. No score. Hawthorn ahead by 77, 6 minutes played in the final term. 16-12, 108, playing 3-13, 31.
0: Again, they had numbers around the contest, able to link up handball through the middle to an open forward line.
1: This has been better from the Tigers. Lewis leaps high, couldn't take the mark. Prestia at ground level, got the hand pass away to Nankervis. Road one tackle, back to Prestia. Kicks inside attacking 50. And Lynch almost takes the mark, turns tackler. Got Impey. Got the hand pass away, though, to Sicily. His kick, rather, intercepted. Ralph Smith kicks into the...

0: pocket to Lynch over his head. Oh, he can't buy a goal, poor old Tom Lynch. With delivery like that, it's not coming anytime soon either. Now a chance from McKenzie out of sight. Goes to right half-back. Mark taken inside the boundary line by Connor McDonald, out of wing.
1: Sometimes, or if you don't laugh, you'll cry. And I'm not sure how Tom Lynch is feeling at the moment. Chip comes down to Harry Morrison.
0: Well, he's prone to get a little frustrated, Tom Lynch.
1: Just a
0: congratulations
1: little.
0: For holding his emotions in this afternoon.
1: Connor McDonald finds, gets the footy, finds Weddle, who moves it down to Greaves in the forward pocket, and he's pretty happy to just see that one over the boundary line alongside Banks for a throw-in inside forward 50 for Hawthorn.
2: Nah, it wouldn't be the easiest drive home for Tom Lynch tonight. Lack of opportunity, but, you know, hasn't...
1: He's had four touches in the game.
2: Yeah, a tough one for him.
1: And kicked it behind from... It was a snap, but from directly in front. As Nankervis tries to take it out himself, does well to move it along to Brown, who can find McAuliffe with a hand pass. Just a long kick out of defence. Lynch with front position, gets a couple of hands to it. Lafau has a go at it. Harry Morrison is at the back of the pack and wins it. Puts the kick inside forward 50. Noah Moraes on the end of it.
3: Well, everyone's getting in on the act. Mosey, has he kicked a goal before?
0: Never kicked a goal. The man celebrating right next to him there was Ollie Greaves. He kicked his first career goal this afternoon. He celebrated like it was goal when he took the mark.
1: It's one of my favourite celebrations, that leap he did afterwards. Now Noah Moraes with the chance. We've had Patrick Rechko as well kick his first goal on the Richmond side of things. Ollie Greaves too. And now the chance for Noah Moraes to kick his first AFL goal and be the third player to do it today. Not quite. Off to the right-hand side. And just a behind for Noah Moraes, who made his debut down in Launceston a couple of weeks ago. 78 points. Hawthorn's lead. 9 minutes gone in the fourth term.
0: Long kick by Annan out of defensive 50. Sicily has it now. Intercepted, though, by Campbell. Hand pass over the top to Bolter, who almost hand passed it to Campbell, who was still coming in from the boundary line. Dribbles the ball around towards Lynch, who's taken in a strong tackle by Impey. Still got his kick away. Some nifty work in there by Grill to Bolter. Knew he had men four to the footy, so he went to Ralph Smith, who kicks to Taranto in the goal square, takes the mark. Well, in fact, it is coming. And he can take a shot from the right forward pocket as he drifted in from a central position. So he'll try and hook this one around.
3: Sorry, mate. For the first time, Richmond are outnumbering Hawthorn players when the ball hits the ground.
0: Sam Cumming hits the post. Unlucky from the right forward pocket. But it's three behinds to two behinds in this final term, and it's 10 minutes old. It's hard work for everyone here this afternoon, Loz.
1: It is Gold Coast ahead of Western Bulldogs by 7 points, early stages of that match. 1-2-8 playing the Doggies, who have just scored a behind. A full call of that match is available on ABC Listen. And if you're listening to us in most of our areas around the country, that's where we'll take you to at the conclusion of this match, as Hawthorn somehow work it to the broadcast wing, and Moore's able to hold onto a mark against Brestieri, then kicks into Bolter, who was coming in to try and smother it. The ball falls down to Weddle, takes it and hand passes it in the path of Bailey McDonald. The bounce doesn't favour him. Rechko's in there and reads it, takes it and puts the pass out across to Ralph Smith, who marks. And he has some ground in front of him, takes a bounce and dabs the kick to the top of the 50. Campbell marks, puts a little chip kick in towards Lynch. He spills the mark. Spills the mark from 50 metres out from goal. He'll just have to kick it to the hot spot. Nankervis is there. He couldn't take it. Lafau holds on to it, and he's held on to by a couple of forks, and that's probably Tom Lynch's day right there. How he just went for it with one hand and in the end spilt the mark 50 metres out as the ball is tossed up. Nankervis loses the footy, does the tackling on Moore, who's able to get a hand pass out to Bailey McDonald. Hand pass to McKenzie. His little chip kick will be a nice exit to Connor McDonald for Hawthorn.
0: And he kept on running McKenzie, and a little shimmy, and then with the outside of the right boot, finds Greaves. So the runner McCabe, who takes one bounce and now a second, looking for a third. No, he pulls the trigger on the kick. It's not a great one to the bootlaces of Chol. And now Broad coming the other way. Picks up nicely, goes the 1-2. Storms through half-back to Campbell. He can get it back a third time here. All the way up to half.

0: Way. Good run from the veteran. Off to Campbell, and he's taken down beautifully. In a big tackle by Sicily. That's better from the Hawthorn captain. And he receives the free kick in the centre circles. Hand pass quickly to Ward. Out further still to Hardwick, who flares it out wider to McCabe. How about this entry inside 50? Just pulls it short to Greaves. 55 from goal. Greaves inside 50 with his kick. Looking for Chol in a one-on-one. One grab and the second. What should have been a free kick. Don't know how it wasn't. Was taken to ground anyway, but didn't complete the mark. Umpire wave play on. Now Prestia has it. Off to Short. Right back pocket. Short with a long kick towards halfway. LaFoul. Oh, great mark in between two Hawks.
1: He's had some good moments today, LaFoul. He's probably been one guy that's had a bit of an impact forward of the ball. He's tried really hard.
2: Mara's basically sat on his head as he took the mark. And LaFoul will go with a long kick all the way to right half forward. There's a free kick in the marking contest. Battle was at the front and took the mark, but Tom Lynch will get the free, or no, it'll be Nankervis. So Nankervis maybe just held on to a little by Sicily there, or Hardwick, I think it was. Takes the free and just chips slightly backwards towards Short. Holding the footy at centre wing, Gemma Bastiani on the boundary.
3: Yeah, Steely Green after that knock at the end of the quarter. I know we were chuckling about it, but he's actually going through a HIA at the moment. He hasn't taken to the field this quarter, and he's been in the rooms the whole time.
2: Thanks, Gemma. Brown with the footy, centre half forward for Richmond. Pops it into the right forward pocket. Again, Lynch is the target. Three Hawks all around him. Sicily is happy to take the ball over the boundary line. Lynch comes in to remonstrate with him. He's taken Mansell over the boundary. Those two have been at it in this second half. And it will be a throw-in inside forward 50 for Richmond. As Lynch just, again, continues to chat to Sicily a little bit. Hawthorn ahead by 77.
0: That could explode. It's about the most exciting thing in this last quarter so far. Nankervis takes it out of the ruck. He's wrapped up immediately. No goal yet. We're 14 minutes into this final third.
4: I'm employed to do special comments. I'm not talking till something special happens.
0: It's not much happening, Berkey. Thank you for your work this afternoon. How about this? LaFoul almost. He's taken off the footy. Back into congestion. More over it. It's going nowhere. We'll have another stoppage at the top of the goal square. You might as well catch the train, Berkey, because I don't hold out hope for much happening here.
2: Tossed up inside forward 50 for the Tigers. Nankervis takes it out, has a shot on goal himself. That's a behind. Another one. The lead for Hawthorn is 76 points, 14 minutes played in this final term. So we're up by 78 points at three-quarter time. Richmond winning this last quarter so far. They're only up by 76 at the moment.
1: Have you tried the new tyre joint near the Coles, near us?
4: No, I haven't. I walked past it the other day. It's good?
1: It's good.
4: Nice.
1: Nice. Well priced as well.
0: Thrown up. Right half forward here for the Tigers. Plenty of players around there. Lawler tried to escape. Ball ricocheted the other way. Chance for Vlosten now on the wing. Hand pass is okay to McAuliffe, rather, who retreats to Broad. He's got plenty of time as it was kicked over his head. Then he tries to burn Troll and does well. Shrug the tackle. Can go inside 50 with his kick, Broad. Looking for LaFoul. Barras gets in front. Kills the contest out of bounds. He has been rock solid today, Tom Barras. Down back in a good vein of form.
1: Patrols it well. He's actually been in really good touch from day, from as soon as that first bounce. So, I know he missed a fair bit of footy, but he'd surely be a lock for All Australian, you'd think.
2: So, a little tap down comes from Mraz, who's doing the ruck work for Hawthorn. Short roves and kicks towards goal. That's another point. That's 75 points now, Hawthorn's advantage. The Doggies are in the lead against the Suns via a couple of goals from Marcus Fontempalli. So 5 minutes left in the opening term there. You can listen to that on ABC. Listen here at the MCG, 75 points, Hawthorn's lead.
0: They're trying to work this through halfback, the Hawks. Impey has it at true centre halfback, goes out to the right. Mraz over the top, by hand, through the wing. Ward has it, didn't bounce, short kick instead. Finds Moore. Out wide to McKay. Kick one from here earlier in the game. Has another ping all the way to the line. Doesn't quite have the journey this time. Ralph Smith tracking back takes the mark with no pressure whatsoever. So he just walks it out into the back pocket. Then kicks low and hard towards Campbell. D'Ambrosio, who's been good this afternoon, makes the spoil. Cuts that off. and sees it out of bounds. 49,127 in on a lovely Melbourne winter's afternoon.
2: Gemma. Deani on the boundary.
3: Unfortunately, Richmond's just confirmed a concussion for Steely Greens. That puts him out for at least 14 days.
2: So Steely Green with a concussion. Another injury for Richmond. Taj Houghton out of the match as well for the Tigers. And then Jack Ginnivan on the Hawthorn side of things has well been managed, as Gemma said, at about halftime, put on ice with a little bit of a back injury. So three players out of the game in this final quarter, a concussion for Steely Green. Campbell takes it for the Tigers and goes backwards towards Bank. His kick was looking for McAuliffe. In the end, D'Ambrosio fights for it. Hand passes it towards Sicily. Hand pass to Weddle. Flicks it back to D'Ambrosio. His hand pass is a turnover straight away. Just hand passed it to Grill. Hand pass to McAuliffe. Flicks it across to Campbell. Takes a bounce as he runs just inside forward 50. Oh. Tabs it towards Lynch. That was a shocker of a kick for Tom Lynch. He probably couldn't do much about that, Tom.
1: It was well led as well. He timed it beautifully. Like...
2: That's not his fault.
1: No.
2: And it's a throw-in inside forward 50 for the Tigers.
0: To be fair to Tom Lynch, he has not given up presenting all afternoon. Ball about to be tossed back into play. Don't feel like he's getting the 500 this afternoon, poor old Tom Lynch. LaFau from the ruck. Was he pushed in the back? Not quite.
2: We'll not sure we're going to get up. Another goal in the afternoon.
0: No. Well, considering they had 16 to three-quarter time and the Hawks are still there, that's been a surprising last quarter. Greaves with the clearance all the way up to defensive 50, and Brown takes the mark. Now, he's got the journey here, Tom Brown. Massive kick of the footy. This will have to go 55. Right on the logo is Connor McDonald on 50. So, Tom Brown comes in, kicks from 55. It's a massive roost. Never looked like missing. And we have our first goal of the final term. Pretty darn good one as well from Tom Brown. 4 goals, 16-40. Not a common score in AFL footy. Richmond, 16-13, 109 Hawthorn. Played 19 minutes in this final quarter.
4: This is one of those games where the Hawks will go in and they'll be forced to sing their song, and it'll be, even though they're going to have a big win, you know, 10, 11 goals, it'll be one of those flat ones, because I'm pretty sure Sam Mitchell would have implored them to really put the foot down, not to fall into the trap, not start being lazy, don't get overrun in this last quarter. And they've done all of those things. And so this will be a very forced celebration. It's a win, but, you know, it's not a good one.
2: It's a lead now, 69 points for Hawthorn. After it was 78 points at three-quarter time, they'll sort out their 6-6-6 rule. And it's Grill that's got to make his way back into the centre of the MCG to stand next to Newcomb.
4: Who's in the ruck?
1: Mraz.
2: That is McAuliffe against Mraz in the ruck, and Mraz wins it and just shoves the kick inside forward 50 into the pocket. Brown chasing after it, Anand as well, and it'll be a throwing inside forward 50 for Hawthorn.
4: I think that's probably the first ruck contest either of those men have gone to. McAuliffe.
2: Mraz and McAuliffe. Mraz.
0: Well, that was like the under eights. The two closest to the ruck contest.
4: and gave away a free kick.
2: It's gone over the top of them.
1: Can't do that.
2: And then McAuliffe shoved Mraz, and Mraz gets the free kick.
0: He's 187 centimetres, McAuliffe. That's all. Sean Grigg was even taller than that. I reckon he was about 190.
2: No, Mraz might get his first goal in footy this time after earning it from a free kick in a ruck contest.
4: Mraz, McAuliffe, two ruck contests. One, you allow the bloke to catch it and run past, and then you give away a free kick.
2: I think they're a little bit confused in that set about beginning or restart. Noah Mraz coming in now. 45-degree angle. That's not a great kick.
4: Back to the back line, son.
2: Yep. That's not back to the ruck. That's it.
4: No.
2: Not back to the forward line either. Just 1 point. Hawthorn's lead is 70. Played 22 minutes in the final term.
0: Short with the kick out. Into the right back pocket to find Flossstone. 22 minutes played final term. He switches play across half back, and now Brown has it. Brown off one step, high ball. Doesn't do his attackers any favours there, with Hawthorn able to get numbers as the ball was fairly loopy. Prestia, though, at ground level. Back to Brown by hand. Now to Short by hand. Short behind centre wing. That's a good kick. Finds Rechko, who can give to Prestia. Instead, takes a bounce himself. Drives them inside, attacking 50. Lynch this time, yes! He's got it! Right forward pocket, Tom Lynch. 499 goals. Had the yips last week. Has been starved of opportunities this afternoon. He's going to waste no time. Tom Lynch snaps, and he has goal 500. Duly appreciated by the loyal Richmond fans who have hung around this afternoon. A long winter's afternoon for them. As it flashes up on the scoreboard, crowd sees it. Nice round of applause for their key forward, who's seen it all. Came for the glory, got the glory, and is now steering them through the depths of a rebuild. Hasn't given up all day, Tom Lynch, and he has his goal at the end of the day.
4: Yeah, well done, Tom Lynch. I'm not sure how many men in the history of AFL football have kicked 500, but you've joined the list, and it's a worthy milestone. Congratulations.
2: And Curvis taps it down in the middle. They'll go again here, the Tigers, via Taranto, who just kicks it and sockers it forward to right half forward, picked up by Rechko. He hand passes it to Mansell. One step, puts the footy inside forward 50. Lafau was trying to jump in and affect the contest, but Impey was there to take the mark for the Hawks. Chips it back to Sicily.
1: He's had a good game, Impey. What's he had? He's
2: top disposal getter. 33
1: disposals, 7 score involvements.
4: He's such an important player to this Hawthorn team.
1: Going at 88% kicking efficiency as well.
4: And when you put Carl Aim on in that side as well, that to me, they're two of their most important players.
2: Impey kicked it to Greavey. Greaves went to play on two quickly. Lawler picked it up, hand passed it to Lynch, hand passed it backwards to McAuliffe, who was in the ruck a little earlier on.
4: The goal fest.
2: And the ruckman kicks a goal. Or the pseudo ruckman at least. That's 3 goals in this final term, all the way of Richmond. And they're cutting back the margin to, 58 points, which is a lot more respectable than the 78 points that it got to at three-quarter time. 6-16-52. That is England's score from today. So they've hit England's score in the World Cup. Hawthorn 16-14-110. Hawthorn 58 points ahead, 25 minutes played in the final.
1: Hawks have chucked the queue in the rack, you'd think, Berkey. I think they're not covering the ground with as much power as what they were in the first three quarters, and probably got a couple on the bench as well. I think Meeks sitting on the bench along with Newcomb, and I think Hardwick's down there as well. So
4: there'll be a few Hawthorn players thinking that might have missed out on chances today. Gunston. Joel.
0: Prestia from the middle, kicks to 50. Now a chance for Taranto, off to Campbell. Hooks it back to the top of the square, almost a mark to Ralph Smith. Couldn't complete it. Brass is able to rove. And then out towards D'Ambrosio, spoiled away from him for a boundary throwing on the intersection of the 50-metre line and the boundary line. Right forward pocket here for Richmond.
4: Even Mitch Lewis had 5 at half-time.
1: Yeah.
0: Yep.
4: Trouble to score since. He was eyeing off double figures there at one stage.
0: Toss back into play. Then Curvis whacks it out of the immediate area. Then turn tackler on Greaves. Short has it. He's dispossessed. Weddle fighting hard at ground level. Chance for D'Ambrosio. Works the 1-2 nicely. And then a dodgy hand pass that was made to look good by Morrison. His kick wasn't great. Intercepted by Lafau at ground level. A little bit of support comes there through Ralph Smith. He's wrapped up, going nowhere. Stoppage to take place. 30 out directly in front, deep into the Richmond forward 50.
2: And Curvis, little palm down towards Taranto. Hurry to kick away. McCabe goes chasing after it. 52 metres out from goal. Watches it bobble over so he can take the lasso free kick.

0: And Will McCabe will have it. After kicking a beautiful goal a little earlier on in the match. He goes with a long kick now too, all the way to centre wing, southern side of the ground. Mitch Lewis had front position through his hands. Banks collects for the Tigers. Hand pass to Short. Little chip kick to Prestia. His 250th AFL game. 95 of those for the Suns. Can move it across and through the centre of the ground. It's Brown who kicks it out to Bolter. He chips it down to Rechko, who couldn't take the mark. It'll be kept in by Bailey McDonald, who did well to affect any mark being taken. Kicks it down towards D'Ambrosio. Brown gets there first. Hand pass to Bolter. He's unsure of what to do. D'Ambrosio's closing in on him. Hand passes it 2 metres ahead of him to Brown, who can just chip kick one to Rechko. Grill, rather. Hits him on the half volley. Bailey McDonald comes in to pick it up for Hawthorne. Hand passes it to Moore. He'll kick to the left forward pocket, looking for Chole. Wins the one-on-one and takes the mark.
1: That was a good one-on-one. He was awkwardly placed, sort of semi had his back to the ball, had to sort of re-engage front on, and I think he took it one-handed in the end.
2: It's going to wrap up, and he was beaten in that one-on-one contest, but he's really stuck to his guns on Mitch Lewis and done a good job in the second half in particular for a young player.
0: Almost looks like he's wasting time here, Mubby or Chole. They're up by 58 points, the Hawks. He eases this one like nothing I've ever seen. Left-footed kick, as lackadaisically as you'd like. It's a goal. That was very calm, casual, cool approach from Mubby or Chole to put through the goal. Even his high fives now are very cool, calm and composed. But that's his first goal for the afternoon. Hawks' first goal of this final term. They're up by 64 points, not long left to go in this match at the G.
1: Looked like there was some mischievous teenagers giving him giving him some words. He certainly silenced them with that very casual banana.
3: I think he might have blown him a kiss too over the boundary. He was just having a kick down at the park from the pocket. Very casual from Marvier Chole. Knows no other way. From the middle, McKenzie onto it. Ranwell hooks it back on his left. Inside attacking 50. No mark taken. A chance for Moore. Roves it nicely. Puts it in front of Lewis. Couldn't get there. Full of the ball front and centre. How about this time for Mraz? Fourth time lucky on the siren. He's got his first goal. And a big win for the Hawks is sealed.

So the final score, Hawthorn 18-14, 122, defeating Richmond 6-16-52. The Hawks led by 29 at quarter time, 63 at half time, 78 at three quarter time, and a comfortable victory in the end by 74 points. Goal kickers 5 to Lewis, 5 to Watson. Singles to Gunston, Battle, Choll, Greaves, Impey, McCabe and Sicily. For the Tigers, singles to Lynch, Rechko, Brown, Lawler, LaFleur.

0: Hawthorn. Big winners by 70 points. The Hawks move into third position on the AFL ladder. After that win, it means they're just 2 points behind Sydney in second position. Hawthorn's percentage 118.4, the Swans' percentage 128.3. But of course, there is that draw that Hawthorn had against Collingwood a little earlier on in the season that gives them that little buffer as they try and chase down Sydney to move into that top two spot. Richmond has lost percentage in this match. They came in with the lowest percentage in the league at 63%. They've lost a good 1.5 there at 61.7%. So Essendon, bottom of the ladder, is 66.6% for context there. But Hawthorn winners by 70 points, 18-14, 122. Richmond 6-16, 52. It was 3-2 in the final quarter. Hawthorn lost it narrowly. Maybe that's a positive, Berkey and Carl, for Richmond. Even though they took the foot off the pedal, at least the Tigers were able to capitalise in some small way.
1: Yeah, absolutely. But, like, it was really like they tried to play a real system in that first quarter. It was actually identified by Berkey, not me. So they just weren't sort of hunting, I guess, the opposition or getting numbers around the ball. And it just felt like, oh, well, let's just have a crack at that in the last quarter and throw a little bit of structure and system out the window and just sort of show a bit of spirit and fight. And I think it was helped a little bit by, you know, a couple of guys were spending Meek and Ginnivan spend a fair bit of time on the bench in that sort of second half, particularly Meek in the last quarter. But, yeah, I don't know. I just didn't really see the spirit much of Richmond today. I just feel like that's probably something that they need to focus on a little bit more rather than you're obviously going to have system and method, but you want to obviously stand for something and have a little bit of an identity. At the moment, it just feels like some of their senior crop with Broad, Vlosten, Nankervis, they're not going to be there forever. Maybe a year or two left in them all, but they've probably got to, I don't know, go to the trade window this year and have a few conversations about what can they get in to help them. Because at the moment, Zach Butters would be looking at that thinking, oh, might be a tough few years.
0: Saying there? Adam Uze, when he said it's a destination club, Richmond isn't a destination club.
1: There's a club, yes, but in terms of the actual team and list at the moment, it's not a destination team you want to play for.
0: So Dean Prestia, both sides pay respect to him in his 250th match as he leads Richmond off now. So in his 250th match, three-time premiership player, a best and fairest, a tough day for the Tigers out there. He was one of the top disposal getters with 25, Tim Taranto with 27. But Jarman Impey, 34 for the Hawks. Connor McDonald with 33. And Josh Battle with 27. But you mentioned during the call, it's something that Jarman Impey can do so well is control that back line. They missed him so much when he was out with a hammy injury. And as you were saying, Carl Amon's had a bit of surgery, but they're hoping to get him back for finals. And what a difference that makes for the Hawks.
2: Yes, they've got some players coming back in, and you know, Will Day into that lot as well. But look, you can't read a lot into this game. You've got one team who's up right at the pointy end, vying for top four spots, and you've got the other team that's trying to evade being last on the ladder. So there's a gulf between those teams, and we saw it today. You look at the stats. 430 possessions to the Hawks, plus 102. 101 uncontested possessions more than what Richmond had. So they had 295 uncontested possessions. Now, not too long ago, when I was coaching with the Saints, sort of between 2005 and 10, we wanted 300 possessions in a game. 200 kicks, 100 handballs. That's what we aimed for.
0: Yep.
2: The Hawks had 295 uncontested possessions today. It's ridiculous. 40 more uncontested marks, 66 inside 50. So they just had almost too much of the ball. And I think if I'm Sam Mitchell, I'm saying, boys, that's too many. We don't want to have 430 possessions in a game. We just mucked around with the ball far too often. We just didn't take the easy option a few times. We over-invented things. It's a good problem to have, having the ball too much, but if you try and play that way against a good team, well, then you're not getting 66 inside 50s by any stretch. So whilst, yeah, it's a big win, you can learn a lot from having a big win as well.
0: If you are listening to us in Victoria, Tasmania, South Australia, Western Australia, and the Northern Territory, in about 5 minutes or so time, you will be heading to the Gold Coast taking on the Western Bulldogs. There it is. The Doggies 2:3:15 leading the Suns 1:3:9. So that'll happen in about 5 minutes or so. If you'd like to listen to the post-match here and an interview that we'll get some reaction from the Hawthorn Footy Club, you can put us on the ABC Listen app. We'll stay with you until 4:20 Eastern time, in which the ABC AFL stream will head to Essendon and GWS Giants. But in a few minutes or so time, we'll hopefully get the song for you as Hawthorn just completes its celebration, does the full lap of the MCG and thanks all their fans. I will get the song for you, hopefully, and then you'll get a head off to the Suns.

0: taking on the Western Bulldogs. Berkey, just on that marker that you had at St Kilda, the 200 kicks and the 100 handballs, what would it be like in the modern day? What do you think clubs would aim for at a club today?
1: You're at least 80 more than that.
0: Yep.
1: So they're looking around about 375. Once you push into the 400, that's getting a little bit too much, but there's at least 75 more positions up for grabs these days.
0: Yep. There you go. There were some times today where the Hollywood Hawks did come out and they overpossessed it and they turned it over. There were some moments where they got a little bit excited against Richmond.
2: And they were allowed to do it far too many times. But the ball was hitting the ground and they had numbers there to, I guess, you know, correct that error. Now it happened two or three times. If you're going to play against, to be honest, a top eight team, a team that's contending for finals, like, you just don't have that sort of ability and that sort of luxury to overuse the ball. But either way, there's just a massive gap of experience between, I guess, the names on both both team sheets at the moment.
0: It is Hawthorn. 70-point winners, 18-14, 122. Richmond, 6-16, 52. Making their way into the winners' rooms now to celebrate and sing the song. It's their 12th win of the season, 12-1-5. So 12 wins, 5 losses, 1 draw. We can head into the winners' rooms with Gemma Bastiani.
3: Yeah, there are plenty of people here. You can probably hear it via the mic. The room is packed. I would argue there's more space cordoned off for family and friends than there is for the players to actually sing their song in. That's how many people there are. A lot of children as well. So vibes are high. I know Berkey said they'll come in and obligatorily sing the song. They still seem pretty happy. Mm. Got all their kids with them. Yeah. Why wouldn't you be?
1: Mraz's last goal might have sparked them up a little bit.
3: That's a great point.
0: They're getting ready to sing the song now?
3: Yes, they are. They were just waiting for Jarman Impey to wave
0: There's
3: to everyone.
0: There's always a straggler.
3: There is always a straggler. This time it was Jarman Impey.
0: So inside the Hawthorn rooms, they're getting ready to sing their song after they've won a big win by 70 points. They would have known they'd be singing this song for a long time this afternoon. How close are they, Gemma?
3: They're in the circle. Here we go.

0: So there is the song with Gemma Bastiani down in the Hawthorn Rooms. Winners by 70 points today. Mitch Lewis kicked 5 goals, all coming in the first half. Nick Watson got his name on the scoreboard 5 times as well. Some big goals or big bags of goals coming from those two players. Weren't able to capitalise on them and push it towards huge bags, as we might have seen Hawthorn taking off the foot off the pedal a little bit, particularly in that last quarter. But a big win there for Hawthorn. 70 points, they're in third position on the ladder, their 12th win of the season. For most of our listeners, you will be heading to Gold Coast and the Western Bulldogs. It's midway through the second quarter there. Western Bulldogs 3-4-22 are ahead of the Gold Coast Suns 2-3-15. Your call team will be Quentin Hull, Michael Price, Matthew Primus and Jamie Stanton. Of course, later on this afternoon, the Twilight Game. We're heading towards that in about 20 minutes or so. That's taking place at Docklands. It'll be Essendon and GWS. So if you'd like to listen to that on the ABC, listen up. A full call will be available on either the AFL button or the AFL extra button. If you'd like to listen to our interview and reaction from a Hawthorn player, that's where you can jump on and listen to the remainder of our coverage, which will go for another 20 minutes or so. But for most of our audience, in a few seconds' time, you'll be heading to Gold Coast and the Western Bulldogs, headed by Quentin Hull.
1: He kicks on goal. To those joining us from Robina and the MCG, welcome. The Bulldogs have got the ball at full back and they've got the lead here by 7 points. Early stages, second term of this game. Quentin Hull, Michael Price, Jamie Stanton and Matt Primus with you. It's blustery. The Bont's just taken a mark on the wing. He's got 2 goals. Bulldogs lead at 3-4-22 to 2-3-15 as Kennedy from the wing kicks the Doggies back into attack, beyond the pack and out of play. Those have just joined us, Matt Primus, Jamie Stanton. What have they missed in the first quarter and a bit?
2: Both teams really trying to get their identity going. The Suns started well and then have fallen away, really struggling to score, getting the ball inside 50. And the Bulldogs are playing a really good brand of football to deny some of the Suns' strengths and the

0: response on fire.
1: Throw in left forward pocket for the Suns. Moyle propels it forward. It goes back towards the boundary line. And getting there first was Frazier. Took it over the boundary line. We'll have another throw in from a similar spot. Jamie?
2: I'll just reiterate that the Bont's on fire. He's keeping them in this. He's made their lead extremely good. And then Tim English. Tim English has had a good start as well.
1: Bontempelli, 11 disposals and 2 goals. Throw in. Got smacked down by Lobb and picked up there by Bailey Humphrey, who hoiks it away. And it's marked there by Selwood, who's having a good game as well. He goes backwards to his doppelganger in Buslinger. Try saying that with a mouthful of marbles.
3: Doppelganger or Buslinger?
1: Both. And he goes back inside defensive 50 to Croft, out here to Cooper Hines. On the bounce, well collected, and he chips it forward to the lead of the late inclusion of Lachlan McNeil.
3: So there were a few shuffles if you missed that team news. Libba's not playing. He's out with a general soreness, and they didn't bring Riley Garcia back from his hamstring today. Deep entry from the Bulldogs, and there's a free kick in that pack, and it's going to be a Doggies free kick.
0: Guess who?
3: Number 4's got it again. Marcus Bontempelli and Sam Collins and Mac Andrew both exasperated with that decision from the umpire. But boy, he can attract attention. He makes people nervous when the footy's near him. And I'm just having a look at the replay. Yeah, Andrew held him out of the contest. That's a free kick every day in the week. Grabbed the front of his jersey. So Bontempelli, 35 metres out, slight angle right. This for his third.
1: Oh.
3: And he's hooked it near side. That wasn't the breeze, which is fluky today. That was just a mishit off the instep from the Bont. Bulldogs by 8 points at 3-5-23 to Gold Coast's 2-3-15. You can get in touch on the SMS 0437-774-774.
1: Will Powell runs out from fullback and goes a fair distance and kicks it towards centre wing to a contest. It came off hands over the boundary line next to the interchange gates. We'll get a throw in. Hang on. We're not going to get a throw in. We're going to get a consultation from field umpire and boundary umpire as to whether that came off hands or off a shoe. It came off a boot, an indiscriminate boot. It must have been a Suns boot because the free kick's going to be awarded to Cooper Hines for the Bulldogs. As we see on the big screen, a picture of Coach Dane and then Hardwick looking very pensive. Cooper Hines kicks it towards the arc of 50. Massive pack of players off hands. It was taken by McNeil. He slapped it forward, cutting it off. Oscar Adams tackled there by Davidson. Cody Wakeman has a flying shot off the ground and misses to the right. One behind, 24 plays 15. 9 points the margin, Doggies lead.
3: So those ins for the Dogs, as I mentioned, we had Liberatore out with a general soreness. They don't want to risk Garcia's hammy today. So Joel Frazier was originally dropped and in the emergencies, but he's in the playing team, and they brought Lockie McNeil in as well. We're seeing Dan Rioli return from a jaw injury today. He's received the ball at right half back. Hand passes to Anderson. Anderson's kick got touched by Williams before getting to the wing, but Murray picks up for the Suns. That's a last disposal. His hand pass has gone beyond the target of Long and over the line, and that's clear as day. Lasso and Dog's ball with Williams to receive on the outer wing. Runs in field, Bailey Williams. Right foot kick to put the Bulldogs back into attack. Adams at the back, got the flight. That ball carried on the breeze, and Adams read it really well. After re-signing during the week through to 2028, Oscar Adams takes the mark at right half back for the Suns, the Bulldogs leading by 9 points.
1: He gets it to the goal square to Bodie Euland, over to left back pocket to his brother Zeke. Sweeping handball outside the arc towards Dan Rioli. Under pressure, he chips it forward to Collins. Collins back to the runner Rioli. A sizzling pass towards Petrarca ends up around his ankles. He tried to half volley it, and then Selwood tackled him. Dislodged the ball. Cooper Hines to the run of Riley Sanders. Gave it back to Waitman. Waitman, trying to measure the kick to Croft, who had his back turned. It would have hit him if he had been facing the right direction. In comes Sam Collins, fisted over the boundary line. Throw in 45 metres out. Right forward pocket for the Doggies.
3: So far from the picture postcard Gold Coast Sunday, if you're thinking of conditions. Very blustery at times. I don't think it's as blowy now, but it's tricky. Not quite Ballarat conditions where these two teams have played of recent times. So Ballarat and Darwin is where they've played their last 4 games. As Petrarca kicks the ball clear from the throw-in left half-back. Right ball to the wing, intercepted by Karmas, who takes a chest grab for the Dogs. Yes, these two teams haven't played at this venue since 2021. Karmas' kick has turned over. Rowell had it, lost it, holding the ball. Free kick goes to Riley West. 60 from goal at right half forward for the Bulldogs.

0: kicks to the pocket. Very close to the line. First fingernail there from Croft. He can't complete the mark and out of play.
1: Interesting, I was reading this morning that the Suns have been caught holding the ball 114 times this year, which is 20 more than the second most team. It's the way they play. They like to take it on, but it's twice today they've been caught red-handed holding the ball.
2: Throw in underneath the small scoreboard, which shows the Doggies in front by nine points.
1: Drop short.
2: Boy, it did drop short. It held up in the breeze, didn't it? Riley West took it off hands, though. Had a snap from 25.

0: better at clearances, but their forward, the Dogs' forward 50 stoppages and Gold Coast defensive 50 stoppages, they've been quite poor. The Dogs have been getting on the move really well. In that case, it was just Bo Adansall being wrong-footed on the wrong side, but that's been two or three stoppages now, that bonk goal out the back where Oscar Adams was just a lapse in concentration. They are coach killers. I'm sure you're well aware. Defensive 50 stoppage goals are easily manageable.
1: Jamie Stanton with you on Sunday Footy on ABC Sport. Now, I'm going to build this up. Are you ready for what will probably be the text of the day?
2: Oh, here we go.
1: We've just received one. I'll get it in a minute. 0437 774774. From the centre stoppage, free kick goes to Raoul, who'll kick the Suns wide to left half forward. Space for Adansall to mark. 60 from goal. Chips it to Humphrey. Humphrey takes the grab. 50 from goal. And, no, I'm not going to... I'm going to wait to call this kick. If you want to get in touch, by the way, 0437 774 774. But Marcus, listening in Sumatra, has just sent...
3: In Sumatra.
1: Yeah. Here's Bailey Humphrey, though. Suns need a goal. Dogs lead by 15 points. Humphrey hoofs it with everything that he's got. Great kick on the right boot. He's pumped about that. Launched from 55, and he punches his fist after that goal. A much-needed lifter for the Suns. His first. Bulldogs, 4 goals, 2, 30. Lead Gold Coast, 3 goals, 3, 21.
2: Well, they did really well, Jamie. I saw you point out, but once again, Bulldogs ran their winger straight back from the centre bounce. The Suns won that kick to the free winger, and then he was able to do a nice inside 50 kick unpressured. They took advantage of what the Bulldogs are giving them.
1: So we've got 4 goals to 3 here for the Bulldogs. Marcus in Sumatra texts, if this game doesn't give us as many goals as this morning's World Cup game, should the English go forward?
3: Yeah. So, well played.
1: It'll be good. It'll be a good one if you can beat that. Have a crack. Yep. 0437 774 774. So we've had 7 goals, and what were there, 10? 6-4, wasn't it?
3: That's correct.
1: Yes. Well, good one. There's the English.
3: Well, the English took it out of the out of the middle and kicked it straight towards centre-half forward. Mac Andrew spoils at ground level. Matt Kennedy tried to reel it in. His handball cut off by Raoul. It's picked up by Noble, immediately claimed by Sanders. We'll get a ball up 60 metres from the Western Bulldogs' goal, still inside the centre square. Very crowded area. English versus Walter. English smacks it forward, but Noble... he intercepted. His handball missed the target and was picked up by Ed Richards. Gave it to Williams for the Dogs. Kicks one long towards the top of the square. Norton wrestling. Waitman at the back. Free kick called. It's going to go to the Suns. And Sam Collins will accept that free kick, much to the applause of the Carrara crowd.
1: Yeah, he's been playing against Aaron Norton. Great matchup that. Short pass to Rioli. He had to juggle it for a moment, but Daniel Rioli, playing for the first time since his jaw was broken on Friday night against the Hawks a month or so ago. Short passes to Raoul, just 15. Davidson's right on his hammer, but Raoul's paid the mark. Kicks infield to the corridor to Noble. Mark still at full back. Now the exiting kick. It's a good one. Bodie Yulin marks in space, forward of half back. His kick semi-smothered by Frazier, though. Gives Williams a chance to win it for the Dogs on the wing. Hands to Lobb. Hands it to Sanders. Edge of the centre square. Kick looking for Kennedy. Punched away by Anderson. But Lombard does the roving for the Suns on the wing. Hands it to Bodie Yulin, who hands it on to Murray. Young Jai Murray with a couple of bounces on the Narang River wing. Deep entry to the pocket beyond King, beyond Walter. Free kick, though. Free kick to which one? King or Walter? King, I think, is going to get it. Yep, O'Donnell held him out of the contest.
0: Great actions, Pricey. I like that. For people listening, Pricey's doing the umpire action in the box here, which is quite good. But it's funny, in those contests, yes, Ben King gets, blocked out of the contest, but Kingy needs to be stronger there too. You'd love to see him just run and crash that pack and really get his hands to the ball. But
1: is that a free kick?
2: It probably is. The eye off the ball a little bit.
1: Maybe that's the only thing. Gee. Anyway, hard for defenders, isn't it? Ben King, 40 out. He's a dead eye this year. He's missed that one near side in the fluky conditions. That's a point, his first score of the day. And the Dogs lead it by 8 points at 4-2-30 to 3-4-22. 21, second term, Sunday footy on ABC Sport.
3: So bringing the ball back in for the Dogs is Bramble, former Hawk, kicks it towards halfback. King gets involved again. Couldn't quite take the mark. Bumped off it. Picked up by Bailey Williams. Kicks it to the lead of Rory Lobb on the outer wing.

0: Just short of, as the light towers are taking full effect here, we're getting a little bit of shadow. It was kicked towards the corridor. He was looking for a teammate, nicely spoiled there by Joel Jeffrey. He ends up getting the ball back now. 70 from goal, kicks it towards the paint and finds Petrarca. He's at right half forward for the Suns. Bontempelli standing the mark, 47 out. He's on a very tight angle to the right.
1: I know he's a great kick, but there's an opportunity to dish it off. They're having quite a few too many shots just from, you know, that 48, 49, 50 metres. And on a tricky day, always try and find a better shot when you go inside 50. I reckon Petrarca had the opportunity. Saying that, he'll probably make me look like a fool.
0: Well, he's kicked 20 goals, 12 in his 15 games for the Suns in season 2026. Christian Petrarca releases from the paint. It's struck well. It's struck beautifully. Well, Matty Primus enjoyed that one, and the Suns fans did as well, as Petrarca has his teammates get all around him as he cuts that lead now to 2 points to the Dogs. 4-6-30 to 4-4-28. 22 and a half gone of this second quarter.
1: Yeah, just that turnover from Lobb. He wanted to own the ball. He didn't want to kick long down the line, but he just kicked a short inside to a 50-50, and the Suns sweated on the turnover, and Petrarca burst forward and they're able to hit him and give him the shot on goal. So they've really tightened up there. They haven't allowed the Bulldogs to have that chip mark the last couple of, last 5 or 6 minutes probably, and that's what's given them some good looks going the other way.
2: And it's funny, that's the spit out the back. That's the Petrarca's playing the Dustin Martin role there. He was running around with Bontempelli, and as he saw the turnover, he spits out quickly and makes the Bont look as foolish as Matty does when he calls who's going to kick him or not. But
3: Jamie Stanton and Matt Primus with you. Sunday footy on ABC Sports. So the last two goals to Gold Coast. 2 points the lead to the Dogs and a clearance for the Suns in the middle. Miller underneath, hand passes to Rowell. Deep kick to full forward. Jeffrey with the flight. Tracks back, takes a good grab. Under heat from Karmas on top of him. That's a good mark from Joel Jeffrey. And he'll line up for another Gold Coast goal. 10 in from the pocket. At right full forward. Gee, that was a good mark from Joel Jeffrey. And again, he's got this sort of fluky breeze to negotiate. It's probably favouring the end that the Suns are kicking to in this quarter. But it's a bit swirly inside Carrara. This to give Gold Coast the lead. Joel Jeffrey tries the banana. Oh, hits the wrong side of the ball. It floats like a mongrel across the face to the opposite pocket, and Ben King marks it.
1: What a pass.
3: Well, I'm trying to think of the eloquent word pitches, Matt, but it wasn't eloquent enough to go deep enough in the dictionary. He just hit it fat. It went dead set in a straight line across the face of goal, and Ben King marked a sack.
0: Yep, flower bag.
3: Fair enough, Stando.
2: Oh, that was ugly. But here we go. They'll kick a goal from it.
3: And this will probably put the Suns in front. Ben King. No, he's pushed it across the face. He's missed that. We were right behind it. So there was no breeze there when he was hoping for some right to left. It's a point. Dogs lead 30 to 29.
0: Ball with Bailey Williams in right back pocket. Kept running. Did Caulfield and end up kicking towards centre wing. Nicely spoiled Waitman by Oscar Adams. And over the boundary line, right in front of us, we'll get a throw in. I was just looking at the flag on the pole at this big scoreboard end, the left as we're looking at it, that Ben King just kicked towards. And the flag has wrapped itself around the pole at the top. So very fluky breeze here. Throw in, English versus Moyle. Moyle got it down. Anderson controlled it. Handball back inboard to the corridor. Zeke Ewland in traffic. Semi-smothered. Beautiful pickup. Tuke Miller to Lombard. Lombard tries to curl it around with the right shoe and barely contains it for a behind. So it's an even ball game. 4-6-30 apiece. 26 gone. Second quarter.
3: That kick hit Bailey Williams in the face. And he's okay. T from Melb's texts. Pray tell, what is a fluky breeze? Yeah, I heard you just use that term as well. 0437-774-774. Bramble receives the inbound in the pocket but turns over his exiting kick. Murray takes the mark for the Suns and quickly kicks back to attacking 50. And Lombard is there to mark 40 from goal.
1: Yeah, they're struggling to get it out of their back line, aren't they? Their turnovers, the Suns are sweating on any kicks coming forward. They've kicked a couple of really ordinary kicks out of there and they've made them punish. They haven't quite hit the scoreboard as they wanted, but here's another great opportunity.
3: I'd go with inconsistent, hard, unpredictable. There are a couple of other words we could swirly. Use to describe. Yep, swirly. Lombard from 45. Great strike. He's kicked the goal. He's got two, and Gold Coast does return to the lead for the first time since kicking the opening goal of the game. The Suns have kicked three in a row. Leo Lombard has two, and it's 5-6, 36 to 4-6, 30.
2: And that's what happens when you play forward half footy, right? You're going to get more opportunities to put a score on the board. And this time what Gold Coast is doing compared to the first quarter when they had this time in forward half is actually entering quickly. They're not getting to that 60 metres out, waiting, being patient and hoping Ben King takes a mark on seven other defenders. They're actually utilising their speed and finding those short little hit-ups in between that 50 to 40 metre range where you can have a shot at goal there. So Gold Coast are utilising that transition and that turnover from their back half and going in inside 50 quickly.
0: So after the Dogs got out to a game-high 15-point margin 15 minutes into the quarter, Suns have kicked three goals, two unanswered as the Doggies get the advantage here. It's propelled forward, free kick. It's going to be Ed Richards who takes it for a hold. He's still inside the centre square, peels off to the left of the mark, approaches the arc of 50, sizzled it towards the top of the square, through the hands of Croft. At the back, it's going to be a high tackle. I think Artie Jones caught one as he was going through. He roved it well, taken high, just an indiscriminate arm there, and it came from Zeke Euland, who's wearing the red headband now as well, the younger of the two Eulands.
1: That's a mop of hair he's got, isn't it?
0: Well,
1: maybe that's why the wind, that's why he's brought it out today.
0: Well, it's a spate of headbands going through the AFL nowadays. But the salient point here is Jones is going to have a shot from 20 metres out.
2: He's wearing the red headband because it's got to match your team colours. So if you only wear red.
0: Sounds fair. Jones from 25 metres out. Just squeezes it through. He enjoys it and returns the Bulldogs to the lead. 5-6, 30. Oh, hang on. Have we got another?
3: No, they're level.
0: Oh, they are level. What are you talking about?
3: They're not in the lead. He returns them to parity.
0: Oh, to parity.
3: Yes.
0: Thank you. The scoreboard.
3: Mm-hmm.
1: Is that right, Jamie, about the headbands? Is that,
2: yes.
0: It's true.
1: That's ridiculous.
0: The scoreboard just flicked over just then, Q. So yeah. 5-6-36. That's why I was confused. 5-6-36 apiece.
2: Yeah, so that's why you'll see Norton and Bustlinger and all that wear a blue or a white one or because they have to be the colours of their team. So
3: if you read the purple.
2: Correct. So when Gold Coast plays in their pink, Zeke's got to whip out a pink headband from somewhere.
3: Mind you, red with a red handband, blonde hair, gold trim, looks aerobics Oz style 1986.
1: There you go, back, yes.
3: But doesn't it?
1: Yeah, absolutely.
3: You should be down at at Cavill Avenue doing a video with the beach in the background doing calisthenics.
0: Oh,
3: Riley Sanders roves the centre stoppage for the Bulldogs. Tight game this. 5-6 apiece. Rumbled out to the wing. Miller's over the top of it, but he's got his Dog's opponent in Williams over the top of him. And the umpire says it'll be a ball up. Dogs led by a goal at quarter time. Got out by 15 points. The Suns have come back a little in this second term as the ball goes over the line for another throw-in. Rowell did enough to touch it before it went over to ensure there was no committee about another last disposal free kick. Lights are on and plenty of cloud around, and those clouds, though, they're being moved briskly by this Sunday breeze. Moyle beats lob for the tap, rove by Miller, hands to Zeke Euland, hands to Anderson, hands to Rowell, back of the stoppage, handed to Powell. Suns control it, now Powell gives to Zeke Euland in a bit of space, kicks from half back towards half forward. Lewis leads, can't mark, roved by Miller, inside 50, pass, looking for the lead of King. Great spoil from the Bulldogs' defence. Ends up in the hands of Williams, kicking clear of right half back, and the Dogs get it to halfway.
0: Well, Collins got rid of Croft but couldn't collect the ball. Anderson could for the Sun. Sweeps a handball to Rowell, but he missed the target. Sanders did well, got it to Richards, corralled by Rowell holding the ball. Nicely done by Matt Rowell. Now, they've taken the advantage, though. The Suns put themselves under pressure. Jeffrey back to Rowell. Now to Zeke Euland. Kicks it to the goal square. King. King got there first. Didn't claim the mark. Yes, he did. Late call from the umpire. And O'Donnell's claiming that he spoiled it in time, but just enough for Ben King to claim that mark at the top of the goal square.
1: Yeah, the umpire, there's one right in front of the marking contest. He was happy to let it go on one side on. But anyhow, decision, 30 seconds to go. I'll kick it at half-time siren.
0: So Ben King hasn't scored a goal so far today. Comes in from 20 metres out directly in front and pops it through for the Suns. And they return to the lead. Right on the half-time siren, 6-6-42 to the Bulldogs, 5-6-36. For the Suns, two goals to Leo Lombard, one to King, one to Humphrey, one to Long and one to Petrarca. And for the Bulldogs, two goals to Marcus Bontempelli, singles to West, Jones and Kennedy.
3: Thank you, Michael. So the Dogs led by a goal at quarter time, but the Suns there kicking 5-4 to the Western Bulldogs, 4-4. No, to 3-4. 5-4 to 3-4 in that quarter. And it's now the Suns leading by 2 goals at, sorry, by 1 goal, by just the kick at 6-6 to 5-6. Jamie Stanton and Matt Primus, it feels like a game which has been sort of had switches in rhythm to it, or has there even been a point that we've had rhythm? How do you best explain it?
1: Yeah, once again, it was like the first quarter. The Bulldogs came out and owned the first 10 or 12 minutes, and then the last 10 minutes of that, I think the Suns had 6 inside 50s and they scored off every single one. So, as Jamie mentioned, they did some fast movement. They got some front half turnovers. They're dominating in the centre square. So, all of a sudden, they look really strong 10 to 15 minutes, but no one's been able to really clinch the game and stamp their authority for a whole quarter. So, an intriguing second half coming up. But the Suns, they looked... No opportunity how to score in the first quarter and a half. They're going inside 50, but with no method, and that Bulldogs defence was right on top of them. But they're able to show what they're about in that last 10 minutes, and hopefully they'll take in some really good confidence with the way they finished off there.
2: And I think in the last part of that 10, 20 minutes that we're talking about, the Doggies didn't take advantage of their spare behind the ball, so they deliberately pushed their winger back behind the ball, and then they brought their forward up to the wing. But in the first half, they were using that chip mark game and utilising that spare really effectively to make sure that they got up and out of their D50 to not allow Gold Coast that quick transition. As they got tired, they just started going with that quick kick method or that long down the line method. And without Sam Darcy and, you know, Tim English playing behind the ball or playing closer to their goal, they just don't have that marking target to bring it to ground or, yep, more importantly, take that clunk. So that's probably what the big change was in terms of Gold Coast were able to lock it in their front half because the Doggies weren't able to use an effective method when they had the spare behind the ball.
3: Thank you, Jamie. Thank you, Matt. Gold Coast 5-6. Bulldogs... Sorry, Gold Coast 6-6. Bulldogs 5-6. If you missed the scoreline at the MCG, it was one-way traffic from the outset. And Hawthorn's margin in the end was 70 points. 5 goals for Mitch Lewis. 5 goals for Nick Watson. 34 possessions for Jarman Impey. A dominant day for the Hawks. They scored 18, 14, 122 to Richmond's 6, 16, 52. So good percentage booster for Hawthorn as well. That live ladder keeps us interested. That win for the Hawks, although they are in the asterisk percentage, doesn't count unless there's another draw, because they've had that draw against Collingwood. But what did they get up to? Pricey saw it up to 118. Which is better than Brisbane and better than Adelaide. So if indeed those around them on the ladder do end up sharing the spoils in a game, that's helped Hawthorn today. Big victory for the Hawks, 70 points the margin. The Giants taking on the Bombers is still about 15 minutes away.
1: They win that, they go into the 10 queue?
3: The Giants?
1: Giants?
3: Yes.
1: Yes.
3: Yes, they do. After St Kilda's loss
1: against the Cats
3: on Friday. Pricey, you've got the live ladder up there at the moment, haven't you? Yep. So even on premiership points, they're just outside the 10 from the Saints at the moment on percentage. But if they win today, the Giants, they'll be inside the top 10. So a call available on ABC Listen. We will keep you up to date here. And if you are listening around major parts of the network, we'll get to the team at Docklands for the back end of the call of GWS and Essendon. Two games in the National Rugby League today. Down the road, we've already had one Gold Coast win. The Titans beat the Manly Sea Eagles by 38 points to 32. So it's been a tough season for the Titans. Rare victory for them. 38-32, Gold Coast over Manly Warringah. The second and final game of the day just underway up at Lang Park in Brisbane. The Dolphins are hosting North Queensland. And the Cowboys lead that early on through 18 minutes. It's North Queensland 10, leading the Dolphins 0. Green button on the ABC Listen app is where you can catch the NRL. Halftime here at Carrara. Gold Coast lead the Bulldogs by a goal. More from the Sunshine Strip after a trip to the ABC newsroom.
4: Hello, this is ABC News with David Rollins. Iranian media say US forces have again targeted sites in the country's south and near the Strait of Hormuz in the eighth consecutive day of strikes and counter-strikes between the US and Iran. They say blasts have again been reported from Bandar Abbas near the Strait of Hormuz and from Sirik, also near the Strait, along with other sites. The attacks come as the US vows to swiftly punish Iran's Revolutionary Guard following an attack on a base in Jordan that killed two American service members and left one missing, with four others requiring hospitalisation. US Central Command says the latest strikes are designed to further degrade Iran's ability to restrict the traffic of oil tankers through the Strait of Hormuz. New South Wales Premier Chris Minns says Pauline Hanson's comments about the White Australia policy are deeply hurtful and completely untrue. The One Nation leader has blamed the end of the White Australia policy for migration issues in the country, suggesting migrants were purely for the welfare system. Senator Hanson made the comments during a controversial podcast appearance with far-right activist and convicted criminal Tommy Robinson in the UK. Mr. Minns says her remarks are contrary to what migrants have helped Australia build over many decades.
5: That would be terrible if we had a whites-only immigration policy for our country, and the removal of that racism from our immigration policy is not responsible for the problems in our country. It's wrong to say it, and it's deeply hurtful to the people that aren't white who've come to our country or a second and third generation over the last 70 years.
4: British authorities say they'll seek the extradition of brothers Andrew and Tristan Tate after police in the United States arrested the social media influencers on a string of serious new charges. More on this from the BBC's Paddy Maguire.
6: Photos posted online show the brothers being led away in handcuffs by police in Miami. Andrew Tate, a self-proclaimed misogynist and proponent of hypermasculinity, was reportedly about to host a bare-knuckle boxing event. British prosecutors say the brothers face 38 new charges, including rape, trafficking, and offences related to indecent images of a child. It brings the total number of charges against them to 59, involving seven alleged victims. The Tates deny all wrongdoing.
4: And if this story has raised any issues for you or someone you know, please call 1300-RESPECT. Queensland's Sunshine Coast Public Health Unit is warning of a confirmed case of measles. Ned Hammond has the details.
7: The person returned from overseas travel and was infectious at Brisbane International Airport between 4:50pm and 6:45pm on Friday. The unit is also warning the person presented at the Queensland Children's Hospital Emergency Department between 7pm on Friday and 2pm the next day. Measles is highly infectious and usually manifests with fever, flu-like symptoms, and a red rash. Anyone present at either location at those times has been urged to be on the lookout for symptoms. Pregnant or immune-compromised people and anyone with children under 1 year of age who were present at those locations has been urged to contact their GP.
4: Police are investigating whether speed and weather conditions were factors in a serious crash southeast of Melbourne overnight, which has left a young woman fighting for life. Emergency services were called to the intersection of Heads Road and Kuwi Rup Long Worry Road at Katani shortly before midnight to find the car on its roof. A family of four was inside. A young woman called to the intersection of Heads Road and Kuwi Rup Long Worry Road at Katani shortly before midnight to find the car on its roof. A family of four was inside. A young woman in the back seat was critically injured while her mother sustained a serious head injury. The driver, a man aged in his 50s, and another daughter were taken to hospital with non-life-threatening injuries. Detective Inspector Mark Amos from the Major Collision Investigation Unit says they're still piecing together the circumstances of the crash.
8: Cars travelling along Heads Road gets to the intersection of Long Worry, Kuwi Rup Road, and has missed the stop sign, crossed Long Worry Road, left the road, and launched himself off the side of the road and down into a drainage culvert that runs along the Long Warrie Road.
4: Canberrans have shivered through the coldest morning of the year so far. It got down to minus 5.8 degrees at the city's airport this morning and minus 5.7 degrees at Tuggeranong. The Bureau of Meteorology's Afrin

0: Hussain, says the frosty start to the day doesn't topple the record for Canberra's coldest July, which was set in 2017.
1: Our previous annual record was minus 8.7, so it's not quite reaching those records that we're looking at. Next few days, we're looking at temperatures down to minus 2, minus 3, and then the daytime temperatures getting up to 15 to 16.
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5: 65 from goal, chips it to Fulford. Kennedy will take the mark. Miller's down in back play. I didn't see how he went to the deck, but the umpire's paid the grab for Matt Kennedy. He's hit it straight and he's got it. Matt Kennedy kicks the goal for the Bulldogs. And they're out by two straight kicks. Powell ran on, receives the hand pass, kicks to the pocket and sticky fingers from Long. Nice one clunk mark. 30 from goal, left forward pocket. Then Long opens up the angle for the right foot snap punt and he kicks the goal. On return from suspension, that's a much needed goal for Gold Coast.
6: Did drop short and held up in the breeze, didn't it? Riley West took it off hands though. Had a snap from 25, curled it around with the left foot and scores another one for the Dogs.
5: Here's Bailey Humphrey though. Suns need a goal. Dogs lead by 15 points. Humphrey hoofs it with everything that he's got. Great kick on the right boot. He's pumped about that. Launched from 55 and he punches his fist after that goal. A much needed lifter for the Suns.
6: He ends up getting the ball back now. 70 from goal. Kicks it towards the paint and finds Petrarca. He's at right half forward for the Suns.
5: Christian Petrarca.
6: Releases from the paint. It struck beautifully. Well, Matty Primus enjoyed that one, and the Suns fans did as well, as Petrarca has his teammates get all around him.
5: Murray takes the mark for the Suns and quickly kicks back to attacking 50, and Lombard is there to mark 40 from goal. Lombard from 45. Great strike. He's kicked the goal.
6: Now Ezekiel and kicks it to the goal square. King got there first, didn't claim the mark. Yes, he did. Comes in from 20 metres out directly in front and pops it through for the Suns.
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5: Stakes high at Carrara on this Sunday affair. Welcome back to Gold Coast versus the Bulldogs. My name's Quentin Hull and it's the Suns. Leading by a goal at halftime, 6-6 to 5-6. Doggies led by a goal at quarter time. I'm calling the action with Michael Price. Your experts this afternoon are Jamie Stanton and Matt Primus. You can get in touch on the SMS. We'd love to hear from you. Thoughts on the game, on anything around the place. 0437 774 774 is the number to get in touch. Best if you include your name and where you're texting from to give you a shout out. 0437 774 774. And mentioning the conditions throughout, T from Melbourne was wondering why we described the breeze as fluky. And you used other terms like swirling, inconsistent, tricky. And we've got a response. Cheers, I haven't heard fluky before and wasn't sure it meant anything more specific. I think it's just a colloquial term for a hard to negotiate condition of the day, the fluky breeze. Michael Price, and we've seen at times it affect kicks and at times not, which is you take your chances with Mother Nature a bit today. It's far from the gorgeous sunshine and picture postcard stuff. You wouldn't want to be down the beach today unless you had a kite.
6: Well, there is, as we said before, there is a surf warning. There's a hazardous surf warning and a maritime wind warning as well. It is 18.8 degrees. It feels like 13, allegedly. So it's 54k gusts and 37k's from the south, the wind. So it is all over the shop, but when it enters that open area, if you visualise Adelaide Oval, very similar, one opened end. So once it enters, it swirls MCG-like, but it's quite peculiar.
5: And it leads me to somewhat a leading question to our experts, Matt Primus and Jamie Stanton. So how much do we give the footy that we've seen over to the fact that the conditions are tough? Or are we just watching two teams who have been up and down this year? Because we're about to enter a really important half of football for these two clubs who have got a
7: pretty tough fight on their hands if they want to ensure they play beyond regular season footy this year. There's a kick in it. The Suns are trying to break a seven-game streak and make the comments of their coach of last week in the heat of the moment even more silly, because they'd be right back in the fight for wildcard round, the Suns, if they can hold on here. Big half coming up.
8: Yeah, it certainly is, Q. I think it's more the fact that both teams are just not hitting their straps and they're not in their greatest form. They're trying to get going. But I really like what the Suns have done. They've lead contested possession by 12, which they haven't really over the last 6 weeks, 7 weeks of their losing streak. They're winning clearances by 11. And they're getting the ball inside 50. They're still struggling to score, but if you get the fundamentals right, you can actually work on your other stuff. But when you can't get your fundamentals right, it doesn't matter if you work on your kicking inside 50 or your ball movement, all those sorts of things. So they've got their fundamentals right, and so have the Bulldogs. They've been strong around the ground. They've set up well behind the ball. They've been able to slow the Suns down majority of the day, apart from the last 10 minutes. So both teams are having moments, just not able to string it long enough together and searching for their best form. So a really interesting second half coming up with, a win by the Bulldogs really sets up their chances to finish high up the ladder in the top eight. But a win by the Suns keeps their dream alive for a wild card spot.
9: And I really liked the second quarter there of Ned Moyle, and like, I'm probably not the right person to be talking about ruckman playing, but I thought Tim English got on top in that first quarter in terms of his ruck craft, but also his ability to get up and down the ground and really tried to test Moyle out. And I thought in the second quarter, Moyle started taking advantage at contest and saw what Tim English was trying to do with those big long hit outs of the contest, and really brought it back in for the Gold Coast mids to start winning the clearance at a better rate. So that was obviously impressive. And then the Dogs at the moment going forward feel a little bit like Bont or Bust. They do naturally anyway as a team, right? When we think of the Dogs, we think of Bontempelli no matter what. But especially today, he's their class. Ed Richards went down with a bit of an ankle early on, so he's been a bit quieter in terms of his impact. But yeah, it's a bit Bont or Bust. So it'll be interesting to see if Norton can take advantage and you really attack the contest a bit stronger, or if Cody Waitman can come and pop up with a couple of goals. But at the moment, I do agree. I think Gold Coast have probably had more of it the way that they want to see it in terms of their coach's box. They've been able to get the contested stuff going back their way, their clearances back going their way, and they're finally winning a tackle count going into a game, which has not happened in a good 6 to 8 weeks or so. So, yeah, I think Gold Coast would be the happier of the two coaches at the moment. But the Dogs are hanging in there.
6: So plus 52, the disposals in favour of the Gold Coast. They're winning the contested possessions by 8. Clearances 23 to 11 in favour of Gold Coast. 28 to 19, the tackles. The hit-outs 22 to 15. The inside 50s 24 to 22. So they're leading in all categories. And they've got that lead on the scoreboard after trailing by 6 points at quarter time. They are in front by 6 points at halftime.
7: Now, Jamie, dare I ask you to give a shout-out to your teammates. We've got the DJ decks near the big screen. And Jamie needed to get a leave pass from her footy club today so she could come and work with us instead of jamming inside the DJs. So who are your teammates in there at the moment?
9: There's about 20 of them in there at the moment. I don't know how they all fit in that little DJ booth, but yeah, no, there's a couple of our new recruits in Ann Hatchard that's standing at the front, and Ava Usher, and then we've got a couple of the more experienced players as well out the back in Neve McLaughlin and Charlotte Wilson. But yeah, so our season's coming up soon, so, you know, don't be afraid to listen on ABC to the games that get streamed, or, you know, come down in person and watch us play.
7: Yeah, we've got the Suns AFLW girls dominating the DJ booth down there at the moment. 0437 774 774 is the number. I always love when Billy Ray, who's here at the ground, he's from Block 402. Great that you bring your headphones to the game. He says, hey, guys, looking forward to the second half calls. Here at Hardwick, try Leo and Dylan in the middle. That's talking about a couple of the local boys, Leo Lombard and Dylan Patterson. Well, I don't know whether... How would Dylan Patterson at 18 years of age and in his third game go in there?
8: I don't mind a bit of the speed, but that's an actual area, part of the ground that they're dominating in so far, the Suns. So I don't think there's a change in there. They've actually got back to being a dominant centre bounce team in the first half against the Bulldogs anyway.
7: Paul from Torquay asks our thoughts on that Joel Frazier situation. He was dropped, then reinstated due to the late injury to Tom Liberatore. I notice his stats are great. What's Frazier done?
8: Only a couple.
6: He's had 4 touches.
7: Are great or aren't great?
9: He's playing like someone who's got the confidence of being dropped and brought back in, unfortunately. And it really tests the brain and the mentality of an athlete in those situations.
7: Okay. Brett from Canberra. G'day. Says,

0: missed the first half. Fair to say the Suns have lifted this week? Question mark?
1: Yeah, that's fair. Very fair. In all the areas that the media's been on them all week about, they've lifted in all those.
0: So we've got a big second half coming up. If you do want to listen to GWS versus Essendon, that game's just gone underway at Docklands. Call available on ABC Listen. Just toggle between the two AFL buttons, the AFL and AFL Extra button, to make your choice. No score early on there. The majority of you will pick up the back end of that game, but we'll keep you up to date here as the Dogs and Suns start the second half.
2: English over the top of Ned Moyle, slapped it away, and it was picked up by Rowell, immediately claimed by Bontempelli. On the commentary wing, still inside the centre square, umpire throws it up quickly. English got it down, Rowell was taken without the ball. Sanders the offender there, and it's going to be a free kick towards the Brownlow medalist, Matt Rowley, standing on the logo commentary side. He flares it out to the right, closer to the boundary line in front of the interchange gates to find Zeke Euland, the younger of the two brothers. Wearing a red headband to conform with AFL rules. Kicks it inside 50, looking for Moyle. Brought down the ground. It's hacked out of there by Selwood and fortuitously falls into the arms of Waitman, who's at left half back for the Doggies.
0: Runs in field, uses his right boot to drive the Dogs to attacking 50. Collins got a whack in the face from Lobb as he spoiled there. Ump says play on. Roved by Bodie Euland of the Suns. Hand passes to Adamsel, half back. Hands it on to Noble. Hands it to Miller, edge of the centre square near the middle of the ground. His hand pass to Rowell, who's tackled immediately by Waitman and Sanders. No prior. And a ball up will take place between the bullseye and half forward for the Suns. Moyle beats English with the tap, but doesn't have a rover to get it clear. Waitman's foraging forward underneath. Three Suns tacklers there. Oh, they're holding the ball, really?
2: That's harsh.
0: Waitman was trying to make the play there, and he had three around him. They give ping, holding the ball to Matt Rowell. Anyway, Noble runs off half back, receives the hand pass, drives a right boot from 50 right to the goal line. It's punched through for a point. And a minor score for the Suns to go out by seven. At 6-7, 43 to 5, 6-36.
2: Doggies bring it back in very quickly. Busslinger got it to Bailey Williams. Ben Long standing the mark on the paint of 50. Handball back to Busslinger, who kept running. Well, lucky to hit foot with that kick. It was a sidewinder that just
3: bowled everyone.
2: Yeah, clean bowled, nutmegged about a crew of 10. Collins couldn't quite pick it up beyond centre wing on the outer side. Waitman puts himself in. Turned it over, though. Rioli handball to Tuke Miller. Back to Noble. All still inside the centre square. Anderson retreated to centre half back. Had a bounce, handball forward to Rowell. Tackled, holding the ball. Oh,
0: high,
2: taken high. Well, geez, I don't agree with that one, but Matt Rowell probably does. He's got it and kicks it towards centre wing commentary side. Zeke Euland takes the mark.
0: Dead set looks like he's out of the physical film clip from Olivia Newton-John today. Gives the hand pass to Powell. Powell with his right boot. Long kick towards the pocket. King's in the chop. Got a hand. Couldn't take the mark. Selwood does enough to fumble it over the boundary line.
2: Are you suggesting some woolen leg warmers are in play here?
0: tell me if I'm wrong.
2: No, you're dead right. That's why I laughed.
0: Rest in peace, Olivia. Yeah. But that's the, as I say, you've got to wear the coloured headband to go with the team's playing strip. Moyle taps down to Rowell. Given to said man. Zeke Euland with a left boot to full forward. Big pack at the top of the square. Off hands, West is the roving for the Bulldogs. Hands it to Selwood. His hand pass, hoping for Williams, is very tight to the post and the boundary line and out of play. I'm just checking the headband brigade of the Dogs. Well, they got white or blue. And I think Busslinger's got more of a black headband, though.
2: Yeah.
0: So
2: interesting.
0: Yep. Suns are in attack. Ball thrown in. A shallow throw in. Moyle's tap doesn't create much. Rowell immediately tackled off it by West. Bont picks up, gives it to West. He's tackled and lost it. Richards tries to get it to his boot and does, and pumps it clear of immediate danger.
2: Oh, good contest, Sam Collins versus Rory Lobb. Collins wins out. Takes the mark, immediately centralises the ball to Bodie Euland. He misses the target in Tuke Miller. Picked up by Sanders to the run of Artie Jones. He goes through the bullseyes. Probably had somebody to kick it to, but was confronted by Powell. And he effected the kick as it tumbles inside 50. Collins got rid of Waitman, and it's picked up by Bodie Euland. Back to Powell at left half back. His handball put Noble under pressure, holding the ball. Good tackle. Artie Jones did beautifully there, just tracking the ball. He's just in front of centre wing as the sun set up pretty well in front of him. Now there's a free kick and it's gone to the top of the goal square. Mac Andrew versus Norton. It's going to go to Norton, 30 metres out directly in front. And

0: Once again, the Doggies take the opportunity to get in the face of Mac Andrew and say, how about that one?
1: Well, what's he done this time?
2: I'm not sure, but geez, it was great for Marty Jones, wasn't it? Because he messed up that kick when it should have just been a goal to Norton over the top and then fixed it up and won it back.
1: Oh, he pushed Norton on the side and he fell over.
0: Yeah, a little bit of World Cup action in that one for Aaron Norton, but...
1: A bit of a Cam Rayner Geelong type of scenario from last year, isn't it?
0: Aaron Norton comes in from 30 metres out and maybe the footy gods have spoken. He's poked it in for barely a behind. 43 plays 37, back to a six-point margin in favour of the Suns.
2: It's two disappointing misses. He missed one at the other end of the ground that was close by. He's just poking at them, lacking a little bit of confidence in front of the big sticks.
1: Boundary hugging inbound from the Suns. Kick to Powell in the pocket. He to Adamsall at right half-back. Now kicks infield. Skipper Anderson there to grab. Kicks infield on the 45. Miller marks just forward of centre-half back and completes the transfer with a kick to the Narang River side. Marked by Noble. Plays on with a hand pass to Andrew. Andrew kicks the Suns in the leading direction of Long. Nice fist from Karmas to punch it away from him. Out of play for a throw-in. Dogs led by 6 points at quarter time. Suns by that same margin at halftime, and with both teams having added a minor score in this third term, it's a goal the difference. Gold Coast trying to snap a seven-game losing run. Boundary throw in. English and Moyle share the ruck. Underneath, McNeil can't get clear. He's tackled by Rowell, and the umpire will ball it up.
0: So it's going to be between centre wing and left half forward for the Suns on the outer side of the ground here. English did well. And then had to get down and dirty to get his own ball. He's got it underneath him. Rowell tackled. As Bontempelli intervened, though. Gave the handball backwards to Richards. He gets onto the left foot and kicks it towards Lobb. Spoiled by Powell. Beautifully rowed by Waitman. Knocked off his kick as he put it inside 50. It's going to bounce towards the boundary line, and it goes over in the right forward pocket. So it will be a throw-in adjacent to the behind post as all of the players on the field just make their way down into the forward 50. Every player on the paddock forward of the centre circles as we speak. It's a very congested forward 50 for the Doggies. Umpire will throw it in. It's going to be Rory Lobb versus Ned Moyle. Lobb got in the front position off the knee of Mac Andrew. Collins roved it and handballed it to Anderson, and his kick in midair went to Selwood. Selwood cuts it off and puts it to half forward and finds Hines. He's still 60 from goal. Still congested inside forward 50. Pokes it to the top of the square. Oh, Norton! Big pack grab from Aaron Norton. That is a ripper in these conditions. He takes it 20 metres out, slight angle to the left.
1: And more the pack buster than the high flyer that we come to know from him. That Absolutely. Was a beauty.
2: Beauty. I thought Collins had his name all over there for the spoil, but it got a bit of a block and... Yeah, that's a strong jumper, Mark.
0: Wow, that
2: and he finish it off, though.
0: Massive pack. He's, as you said earlier, Matty, he's missed a couple of kicks he would normally take easily. This one, straight through the middle, honours the mark he took. And we're back to parity again. 6-7, 43 apiece. 8 minutes gone of the third quarter here at Carrara.
2: Well, they look strong, the Bulldogs. Jamie, like the Suns do, they get the ball inside 50. If they can hold it in there, they can get some repeats and score. It's just whatever team determines who can get that hold in, that's the only way both teams are scoring, though, isn't it? Sort of the front half turnovers. But, you know, the Suns started well the first 3 or 4 minutes, and then, like the game's been, then the Bulldogs have answered back for a strong 5 minutes their way.
3: And it's funny, it's towards the wind end or the open end of the Carrara Stadium here at the moment that each team looks probably better going inside 50. Gold Coast again have gone back to that long, slow approach down the closed off end, and now the Dogs are going back to the open side, fast play, ball movement as well. So it's interesting. I wonder if the wind will play out in terms of the winner as well.
1: Jamie Stanton and Matt Primus with you for Sunday Footy on ABC Sport. Centre stoppage. And the Bulldogs get it rumbled forward. Waitman off hands and knees, hands it to Bontempelli. Long kick to a vacant, as it turned out, forward line from a Dog's perspective. Oscar Adams gets back to take the grab in the right back pocket for the Suns. Chips a short ball to Collins. And he's looking forward. Dogs are very well set up in front of Sam Collins. So just bangs it as far as he can. Oh, it almost drops like a pin in the breeze. Onto the lap of Davidson, dropped the mark for the Dogs, but fumbled to the advantage of Dolan. Hands it to English. 25-metre hand pass to Bontempelli. Taps to the running Frazier on 50. Frazier's kick takes a ride with Mother Nature and then just...

0: curled at the last moment through for a point. That breeze has picked up. Now the flag's almost being pulled off the flagpole at the northern end. And Fraser's kicked a point to give the Dogs the lead.
1: Yeah, just watching that long down the line then, Jed Walter just didn't want to compete. Now, I'm not sure what his stats are, Q, but it feels like we haven't called him at all, but he's got to be a stronger presence for those long down the line kicks.
2: He's had one touch, that was a handball.
1: Yeah.
2: So, ball's in the arms of Jai Murray at the moment. He's still inside defensive 50 at right half back for the Suns. He elects to go long towards the commentary wing. Moyle brought it down cleverly, but it was rowed beautifully by Bontempelli. Through hands, it went backwards from Williams and then back to Busslinger. There you go. Jed Walter got involved with the tackle of Busslinger, who put it out of bounds on the full right in front of the ABC Sport commentary box. Will Power will take the free kick. Nobody's standing the mark per se. So Powell pinches an extra few metres and then goes long to right half forward. Oh, Walter took off. You mentioned him. He's been involved twice in 30 seconds. Off hands, it goes over. And it will be a throw-in at right half forward. But no, umpire said that Joel Jeffrey was pushed in the back in that exchange. So he gets the free kick, 60 from goal. And his opponent standing on the boundary line. He kicks it long towards the goal square. Big pack flies front and square. Frazier, handball to Richards. He's confronted by Rowell and gets a inside-out torp away. Waitman did well at ground level. It's coming backwards. Murray kicks it to the commentary wing to Collins.
0: On halfway, he kicks into the bullseye where Mac Andrew marks. He's the most defensive man on the ground, though, for the Suns. Every other player's in front of him. Has to kick wide to the half-forward flank. Bodie Yulin marks despite the late attention of McNeil. Bodie's got it a kick and a half from goal. Dogs lead by a point. Measured build-up here for the Suns. Low kick from Yulin, intercepted by English, who gets to the front of the pack at the top of the goal square to mark uncontested for the Bulldogs. Chips to O'Donnell in the left back pocket. Takes the mark and has to hold up. Well, it's becoming a bit of a chess game in these high stakes and tough conditions. O'Donnell's kick beyond defensive 50. Off hands, Jones roves with the Bulldogs' hands to Waitman. Tumbles a rushed, hoping kick into the attacking 50. Norton's well behind Collins. Collins gets there first. Gathers calmly for the Suns. Hands it to Andrew. Andrew kicks to left half back and Bodie Yulin takes the grab.
2: So well saved there by Sam Collins as Yulin kicks it to his brother Zeke at left half back outside the arc of 50. He goes for the little 45 kick to honour the lead of John Noble. He's on the point of the centre square at left half back. Or dangerous aggressive kick across to Oscar Adams. It was a free kick against Croft. Adams was rewarded, so he gets the ball back. Handball to the run of Powell. Nicely measured kick to the run of Bailey Humphrey. 60 from goal. He kicks it to the top of the square. Oh, Lombard with an unrealistic attempt. Oh, and not paid. Free kick to the Dogs. It's going to be picked up. And a high shot went to the Suns. And it is that man, Caleb Lewis, who was taken high. I thought Lombard's takeoff there. He jumped on top of the pack and didn't quite get his hands to the ball at all. Regardless,
3: can you pay unrealistic when you take out your own teammate?
0: Yeah, he got Walter, didn't he?
2: He sort of took mostly Walter and a little bit of Busslinger in there. Regardless, Caleb Lewis, his first game for the Gold Coast Suns, the 22-year-old, will have a shot from 25 out, slight angle to the left. Comes in and pokes it right. Oh,
1: that was a nervous kick, wasn't it?
2: It was certainly a nervous kick in that breeze. One behind results. And it brings us back to level pegging, 44 apiece.
0: Quite the journey to his first AFL game. Among his footy journey, a half dozen games in the VFL for Footscray, Caleb Lewis, as Bramble kicks in for the Bulldogs. Nice kick to left half back. Norton takes a clean clunk mark against Collins. Plays on with a kick beyond the wing. And McNeil's run hard to present. Marks and kicks infield. It's intercepted by Mac Andrew. The chip was looking for lob, but Andrew put up his dukes to first parry it away, but then he completed the grab at right halfback. Suns ball. His kick's a turnover, though. We're hoping for the lead of Collins. Jones intercepts to Mark for the Dogs, forward of the wing. Kicks infield. Richards marks. Plays on. Left foot kick to the pocket. Over the head of Croft. And out of play it goes, with Andrew completing the tackle. Just got aggressive on Dolan there. Not

0: much in that. Bulldogs 6-8-44, Suns 6-8-44. Quentin Hull, Michael Price, Jamie Stanton and Matt Primus bringing Sunday footy on ABC Sport to you from Carrara on an overcast and blustery afternoon. Clean possession lob from the throw in, hands it to Richards. Left foot, outside of the boot, snap from 40. Great finish from Ed Richards to put the Bulldogs back in front. Wonderfully executed kick. And Richards has his first of the afternoon. Dogs 7-8, Suns 6-8. 15 minutes third term.
1: Well, they just can't stop them when they get the ball inside 50 this quarter, Jamie, the Bulldogs. Whether it's a stoppage or their pressure, their kicks out of back 50. I think Collins has been outstanding in there, but he got caught up the ground from the Mac Andrew turnover and then wasn't able to have any influence with the contest there. At the moment, it's a team whoever can lock the ball inside 50 looks like scoring.
2: Yeah, and again, another forward 50 goal. It's three for the game, and it's just great ruck craft by Lobb, right? Playing on, you know, they're both undersized technically ruck. Second yeah. rucks in terms yeah. of Walter, but great craft, and then pops it to Richards, who's the only one moving at the stoppage again, which we spoke about earlier.
3: Just noticed Noah Anderson there admonishing a couple of his midfield teammates in that exchange. Off hands out of the middle, Bontempelli. It's a beautiful long left foot kick to the top of the square. Collins spoils Norton. Front and square, Rioli tried to get away, tackled three times, holding the ball. He was like a pinball bouncing from bumper to bumper, and eventually they got Dan Rioli. 40 out directly in front. The Doggies will get a free kick, and it's going to go to Matt Kennedy.
2: That's a great sign for the Bulldogs coaching staff, though, in terms of outnumbering at the source and the contest. The Doggies' numbers just turned up. There was no red jumper other than Rioli's around that ball. As the camera kept moving, you just saw dog after dog after dog and no Suns around.
1: It was an 8-4-50 tackle, and it certainly produced a few shots on goals for them today.
3: The man on the mark standing 40 metres out directly in front, Matthew Kennedy, has one in the bank for the Dogs. Strikes it from 45, and that is a magnificent conveyance from Matt Kennedy. Got his second and extends that lead to the Doggies to two goals. 8-8-56, play 6-8-44, and we've played 17 minutes of the third quarter.
2: And it's a work rate too from the stoppage, right? Kennedy's coming from, he runs up to the back end of the stoppage in terms of the centre bounce, and then he works his bum off to get back to that forward 50, their forward 50 entry, while the Gold Coast mids aren't tracking with them and the high defender's got the wrong side of the ball. So it's just really elite work rate from the Doggies players.
3: Jed Walter just spotted going down the race. I don't know what's affecting him at the moment, but we'll keep an eye on that one too, Q.
1: A bit of a HIA perhaps test after that big collision.
0: Well, he's only had the one touch, as we mentioned. Jed Walter not really having an impact so far today. Dogs with the last three goals in the game. The only three goals of this third term. Centre stoppage. It's on the deck. Frazier's foraging forward. Taps it to the advantage of the Bont. Clearance coming up for the Dogs. Hands it to Sanders. Sanders from the bullseye kicks to half forward. Arthur Jones controls the half volley. Oh, hands it back to Sanders, who dropped it. Got the speed wobbles and the ball spilled out of his hands. Cleaned up by Rioli of the Suns. Hands to Adams. Hands it on to Zeke Yule and his kick around the wings. A bit of a scrubber. McNeil's over for the Bulldogs. Lost it though. Zeke Yulen comes in to win for the Suns. Hands it through Anderson. Now to Petrarca, who's wrapped up by Fraser. Oh, threw that out. That's a netball pass. And the umpire saw that. That is a free kick. Chris? Well, it was, Stanto. Can I describe it any other way?
2: No, just watching the replay, that was elite with the netball pass in my head and saw the replay. I was like, oh, that's great commentary.
0: Fraser from halfway. Oh, Kennedy flies in the pocket. And the Colin Gully kid gets skyscraper high on the coast. Great mark from Matt Kennedy. He'll line up for back-to-back goals. Oh, who was the stepladder? Who was the stepladder there for Matt Kennedy? Bodie Euland, I think, and he's sort of coming back. Great fly. And the move is being made in the game for the Bulldogs here. Previous biggest margin either way was 15 points. When the Dogs kicked the first, well, they got out by 15 in the second quarter, but this for a three-goal lead. And Matt Kennedy for his third goal. He completes the business. Mark, tick, kick, tick, goal for the Dogs. He's got three. And it's the Bulldogs 9-8 leading the Suns 6-8. 19 minutes third term.
1: Yeah, all built around the contest. The centre bounce is now 6-5.

0: 5 Bulldogs way when it was 5-2, I think, at half time. They were plus 14 in the contest. They're now plus 6 this quarter, the Bulldogs. Their tackle pressure is great and they're getting the ball inside 50. So they are at the moment winning first possession, out hunting the Suns, and then when they're getting inside 50, all of a sudden they look super dangerous. They've got options aplenty, and if it doesn't work for them, the Suns don't have an outlet. So a really important 3 or 4 minute period here for the Suns if they want to make sure this game doesn't get ahead of them, to get the ball back inside 50.
1: Big movements here, but just hearing reports that Tasmania has basically decided it's man. They are on the brink of making an announcement that Ken Hinckley will be the inaugural Devils coach. More to come.
2: That's a big call. I seem to remember Kelly Underwood being one of the first to actually say that on ABC Sport. As the whistle goes, as the ball's propelled forward for the Doggies, Suns fans won't like it. It's going to go to Dolan. He's still inside the centre square. He's got people on in the pocket. He fires it in the Davidson direction. The double grabber didn't work. MacAndrew at ground level gathered it, and Davidson in turn gathered him. 30 metres out, right forward pocket. It will be a ball up in the Dogs forward 50. Umpire throws it up very quickly. Slapped down through the hands of Petrarca now. He kicks it. Oh, it's an awful kick. He was looking for a couple of teammates. He's turned it over, and big Rory Lobb accepted it with glee. 25 metres out directly in front.
3: Unfortunately, that's the Gold Coast season at the moment a little bit. Like, we were speaking about how good they were at halftime with the contest work, and then come out in this quarter and they slip on it, and Petrarca's kick is exactly what the season looks like for them.
2: And Lobb does what his name suggests and lobs it over the goal umpire's hat for another goal for the Doggies. They extend that lead out to a game high. 24 points, 10-8-68 to 6-8-44. 22 gone of the third quarter. Jamie Stanton and Matt Primus.
1: And meanwhile, I'll just give a score from the Docklands. That game's getting underway close to quarter time. Not high scoring. Giants 2-3. Bombers 1-3 early on there. You can hear it on ABC Listen. And fair bit happening at the moment. The game move being made here as well. Jed Walter having a concussion test down in the rooms.
0: Well, then their senior mids have got to stand up here, and they've got to win this centre clearance and get their forwards to have a look. They've been starved of opportunity the last 10 minutes, and they have to hit back on the scoreboard or at least stop the bleeding and have the ball down there in. A really important centre bounce here.
1: So 4 goals in quick time for the Bulldogs. They've kicked the only 5 goals of this quarter to lead it by 24 points. Stoppage in the centre. Goes to Dec Bontempelli. Taps it to the advantage of Richards. Dogs clearance. Richards' kick is marked by the sticky fingers of Lobb on the lead. Hands out in front of his eyes. He had Andrew all over his back, but he still takes the mark. And this is the move from the Western Bulldogs. And Rory Lobb's assignment now tougher than his previous. Man on the mark's 45 out, slight angle left. And with that breeze, again, it's like the caddies at Royal Birkdale. Give it a bit of right to left, Rory. And he does, and he's missed it, though. It just hooked at the last moment for a point. Dogs by 25 at 10-9-69 to 6-8-44.
2: So Noble brings it back in quickly to find Collins. Collins shoes it forward to Dan Rioli. Noble kept running. Left half back outside the arc of 50. He kicks it towards the outer wing. Karmas did well to spoil, but it fell into the hands of Long. He handballed it forward and gave it to Patterson. Took off, had a bounce, got it into the pocket looking for Jeffrey. It bounces away from all of them. Over the boundary line, we will get a throw in the left forward pocket. The Suns in attack and trailing by 25 points with about 23 and a half minutes gone of this third quarter. The Carrara crowd willing their side to get back into this contest. The Doggies have stolen away from them in the last few minutes. Throw in, shallow. Moyle got it down. Karmas tackled as he got rid of it into the arms of Moyle. His handball backwards to Lombard. Took him on and then threw it away. Got away with it, though. Artie Jones takes care of the Suns player who picked that ball up and got absolutely hammered. It was Adensel.
1: So we'll see a ball up 45 metres from the Suns goal. They're desperate for a score here. Petrarca fumbles the attempted rove. Still on the deck. Rowell's hands are clean, though. Picks up, hands it out the back to Adensel. Given to Miller. Under pressure, hand pass to Rioli in space, but he's 70 from goal at left half forward. Hands it back almost to the wing for Andrew. Now finds some space and booms a right foot kick deep to the pocket. King's got 2 to beat. Got a hand, couldn't mark. Lewis Roves, the first gamer, his kick is smothered. Now has to play tackler in the pocket to lock it up, and does.

0: Great work from Bramble there to force the neutral. Ball quickly thrown in the air. English taps down boundary side. Oh, Sanders, a deft little touch, the advantage of Williams, who booms a 60-metre. Hoper clear to the wing. Gathered by Artie Jones. Has a bounce. Rioli chases him down and makes the tackle. Holding the ball.
1: Oh. Some speed there.
0: Wasn't there? What?
2: That was like the stall gift on the outer side of Carrara. Comes back to Tuukka Miller now. Handball off to the...

0: from Oscar Adams. It's going towards the boundary line. Adams will can't keep it in. It will be.
1: Great decision from Lobb then. Great decision. Well, you know, try and mark it. The ball stays at your feet, close to the Suns' 50. Just spoil the ball and get a throw and reset for the last 2.5 minutes of the quarter.
0: It will be a throw in at left half forward for the Suns. The umpires were conferring there.
2: Dogs have kicked 5 goals, 4 to 2 behinds in this quarter. Boundary throw in left half forward for Gold Coast. Lombard underneath, hands it to Petrarca. Petrarca 1-45. They need him now. He's missed it left. The star recruit just errant on the near side. Dogs by 4 goals at 10-9 to 6-9. Close to three-quarter time.
0: So bring the ball back in. It's Busslinger. Walks out to the right back pocket. Under a fair bit of pressure, he kicks it out of bounds on the full. He was looking for Cooper Hines. It went above his head, over the line. It will be taken there by Tuke Miller. Short of left half forward. Again, just about every player on the paddock in front of him. He gets to the right of the mark and launches a long one to the top of the square. Big pack flies. Karmas was the first to get there. Got it backwards. Now it's a little bit of volleyball. Leo Lombard has it. Handball back over to Patterson. Has a flying snap. He's kicked it out of bounds on the full. Doggies will get the free kick in the right back pocket. They're leading by 4 goals late in the third term.
2: Oh, dare I say it, but does this game look done? It's been 15 minutes of good footy from the Dogs. It's almost knocked the wind out of the Suns. We'll get Jamie and Matt to think in a moment. Oh, it doesn't help, though, if you give a hospital kick in field. Williams put heaps of pressure on Caulfield there. Turn it over. Petrarca comes through or drops it near the boundary line. Play on. Caulfield picks up. Hands it to O'Donnell, who will kick clear from full back. No one there for the Bulldogs on the left half back flank. Noble gathers for the Suns. Hand passes to Zeke Euland. Has a bounce on 50. Centering kick to full forward. Walter Flew couldn't mark. On the ground. Sanders had it for the Bulldogs. Lost it. Goes again. Pack forms. Umpire lets them play. And now says mine.
1: I think 11 of the 16 goals have been kicked the way the Bulldogs are. So I think that's the hope that the Suns can get going in the last quarter.
0: Umpire throws it up adjacent to the goal square. It was nicely rode by Bontempelli. It's a sky ball, though, under pressure. Nicely taken by John Noble. 35 out. He's on a very tight angle to the right.
2: OK, let's do that stat. So it's, what, 12. 12 of the 16 goals to the left of screen. And
1: could be 12 or 17.
2: Yeah, and the Suns to go with the so-called breeze in the last turn.
0: So this will be interesting from this angle. So we're right behind John Noble. Only 7 goals for the year, 18 over his 154-game career. He lets go from 35. He starts it right, and it doesn't move. It just... perfect more bisection of the goal and behind post. So they move 1 point closer. It's 23 points the margin. The Doggies lead.
2: As Williams strolls towards half-back on the kick-in, spots up the target. Marked by Croft, hands it back to Williams. Long kick towards half-forward. Lobb's got two to beat and can't. Suns on the rove. Adamsall with the hand pass to Powell in defensive 50. Kicks across the face of goal to the opposite flank. Marked by Zeke Euland. Plays on with a kick to the wing. Rioli's got space to mark. He's got Jones chasing again. This time Rioli gets the kick away before he's tackled, and Lewis sprawls to take the grab. Time's on the fly. He's only got about 5 or 6 seconds. Kick and a half from goal. Lewis with a high ball to full forward needs a mark. Siren beats him. Just. Mind you, Ben King had 4 to beat in that contest that the Sharon was headed towards. And that is three-quarter time at Carrara. And a dominant quarter for the Western Bulldogs. They trailed by a goal at halftime. They go to three-quarter time with a 23-point advantage. Western Bulldogs, 10 goals, 9.69 to Gold Coast's 6-10-46. Matt Kennedy's kicked 3 goals. Marcus Bontempelli has 2 goals. And there are 5 single contributors. Rory Lobb, Riley West, Ed Richards, Arthur Jones and Aaron Norton. While for the Gold Coast, they've kicked 6 goals, of which Leo Lombard has kicked 2. And singles for Christian Petrarca, Bailey Humphrey, Ben Long and Ben King. So just to reiterate, scoring end is where the Suns will be going in this last quarter, even though they try.

0: Male by 23. What did I have it at? 12 of 16. So 12 of 16 goals have been kicked to the northern end that the Suns will kick to in the last quarter. If there are Suns fans out there hanging on to some hope, and perhaps just to put a nerve or two in the belly of the Doggies fans. Earlier today at the MCG, 5 to Mitch Lewis, 5 to Nick Watson, 18 goals in all for Hawthorn. They won easily against Richmond, the Hawks 18-14, 122 to the Tigers 6-16, 52. Meanwhile, the game at Docklands is underway with Essendon hosting Greater Western Sydney. I fancy that's just gone to quarter time because I've got ads on my screen. Yep, I've got the score for you though. Bombers lead by a point at quarter time there. Essendon 2-4-16 to the Giants 2-3-15. Call available on ABC Listen now if you want to hear it. The majority of you listening to this broadcast through local radio are going to go to that game once we wrap things up here. Two games in the National Rugby League today. Win for the Titans down the road at Robina. Gold Coast 38 beat Manly Warringah 32. And into the second half at Lang Park, the Dolphins hosting the North Queensland Cowboys. Dolphins 12 lead the Cowboys 10. And just repeating, multiple media outlets now reporting that Ken Hinckley is the man to be the inaugural coach of the Tasmanian Devils, with official announcement expected in the next 24 hours. So huge news around the 19th franchise. It looks like Kenny, who of course was an assistant coach here to Guy McKenna as a part of the startup for the 17th team all those years ago before he went to Port. So he knows a thing or two about to be the Devils coach. Big game to finish here though. Dogs by 23 points at three-quarter time. Sunday footy on ABC Sport.
1: 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I'm retiring from the ABC, but first, a party. 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
4: Pokes it to the top of the square. Oh, Norton! Big pack grab from Aaron Norton. That is a ripper in these conditions. This one straight through the middle. Honours the mark he took.
0: Clean possession lob from the throw in. Hands it to Richards. Left foot outside of the boot. Snap from 40. Great finish from Ed Richards to put the Bulldogs back in front.
4: Front and square. Rioli tried to get away. Tackled three times holding the ball. He was like a pinball bouncing from bumper to bumper. And eventually they got Dan Rioli. 40 out directly in front. The Doggies will get a free kick. And it's going to go to Matt Kennedy. Strikes it from 45, and that is a magnificent conveyance from Matt Kennedy. Got his second.
0: Raise it from halfway. Oh, Kennedy flies in the pocket, and the Colin Gully kid gets Skyscraper high on the coast. Great mark from Matt Kennedy, who line up for back-to-back goals. This for a three-goal lead, and Matt Kennedy for his third goal. He completes the business. Mark, tick, kick, tick, goal for the Dogs. He's got three.
4: Through the hands of Petrarca now. He kicks it. Oh, it's an awful kick. He was looking for a couple of teammates. He's turned it over, and big Rory Lobb accepted it with glee. And Lobb does what his name suggests and lobs it over the goal umpire's hat for another goal for the Doggies. They extend that lead out to a game high.
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0: Great to have you with us at Carrara. My name is Quentin Hull. You're listening to Sunday Footy on ABC Sport. Big quarter of footy coming up here. The Western Bulldogs, this seesawing season. They seem to have been on the precipice of really in the contenders or really dropping out for quite some time now. Well, they lead by 23 points here today against the Gold Coast team that is searching for its first win in eight starts. Matt Primus and Jamie Stanton are your experts. What are we going to see in this final quarter? And just reminding you, the Suns will be kicking to the northern end in this last quarter where 12 of the 16 goals in the game have been kicked to that end.
6: Well, it's going to come down to the midfield battle because the Suns had been on top till halftime, but the Bulldogs mids, not possession-wise, but just clearance and contested possession, dominated in there. And that gave their tall forwards all of a sudden lob Kennedy, Norden started marking the ball and having shots on goals, and they were able to get the scoreboard ticking over. The Suns didn't look like being able to get the ball inside 50 for the majority of that quarter. So can they get back on top in the centre bounce area, get the ball down and give their forwards, who, you know, that last 15 minutes of the second quarter look really dangerous. But the Bulldogs have certainly got some momentum. They've got the blueprint of what they need to do. They were terrific in that third quarter, just contested possession and taking away the ball from the Suns' midfielders. Can they replicate that again for another 20 minutes and walk away with a great victory and solidify their finals?
5: And the Doggies will put one behind the ball with the wind going on, so it'll be interesting to see if Gold Coast can use their spare at the stoppage more effectively and therefore get some score on the board.
7: Started with Ned Moyle getting the ball forward. It was picked up by Frazier, and he was pinged by Big Ned Moyle and holding the ball. So the ruckman takes the kick quickly, lobs it towards the goal square. It's well spoiled by Karmas. Front and square was Cooper Hines, and he's immediately claimed and tackled. The umpire will throw it up. 25 metres out directly in front of the Suns' goal. Moyle down to Petrarca. Flicked the handball out to Long. Long through traffic to Rao. Rao's kick semi-smothered. Lands in the arms of Moyle. He just drops it. Picked up by Karmas. He's tackled into the ground by Long. And we'll do it all again. Umpire will throw it up 20 metres out in front of the Suns' goal.
0: Thrown in the air. English and Moyle tangled. Richards Rose got taken high by Petrarca. Free kick for Ed Richards at the stoppage for the Dogs. Quickly chips it to safety. English in the right back pocket. Marks and hand passes to the running Williams. Has a bounce on 50. Walters tracking him. Made the tackle. Got it rid of it just in time. Williams hand pass out the back to Buslinger. He cleans up and chips to Cooper Hines. Takes the mark for the Dogs just beyond right half back. Called to play on. Short kick to English. Oh, it goes through his fingers, English, but he cleans up his own rove. Rioli tackles him, hands it out the back to West. West hands it infield. Space for Frazier to gather. Swivel and boot deep to the pocket for the Bulldogs. On the head of Kennedy, spoiled away by the Suns' defence. Collins roves, hands to Bodie Yulin. Hands to Powell, who hands it to halfback. From Murray. Murray onto Rioli. All by hand as they rumble it to the wing. Picked up by Powell. Hands to Petrarca. Hands to Zeke Yuland on halfway. Oh, miss hits the kick off the outside of the boot to attacking 50. Sets a task of Walter, who got it with an awkward bounce evading Buslinger. Walter kicks to the pocket. King marks. It looked great. Got wobbly, but in the end, it's Ben King having a shot in the right forward pocket.
6: There's a strong mark. Well, he had a smaller guy trying to defend the ball, but Blake coming back on him, arms over the top, a really strong mark. And, wow, is this new? He hasn't had the kicking boot on tonight, Pricey, but hopefully he nails this one.
0: He's going for the left-footed snap from the right forward pocket. Ben King.
6: Oh.
0: He's missed across the face.
6: What did he kick heading into tonight?
0: He was 47-16, wow. And now he's kicked 1-3 for the day.
6: Yeah.
7: Usually a dead-eye dick as the Bulldogs bring it back in. Richards did beautifully and gets it to left half-back. Finds Rory Lobb. He's held up. Suns have set up well in front of him. He decides to go long down the line. Just short of half-back. The Yulin brothers fight over the ball and Artie Jones intervenes. Gathers handball Norton. Handball back to Jones at left half-forward. Beautiful pass into the lead of Riley West, who takes it 40 out. Plays on, worm-burning pass on, Moyle could have marked it, spoiled. Oh. Sam Collins, it skims off his knuckles. Top of the goal square, oh. Tackled Anderson. Ball goes into the hands of English. He's tackled, the ball spills. And now the umpire will intervene and throw it up. Oh. Adjacent to the goal square, both teams conspired to mess up some chances there.
6: Yeah, they certainly did. Artie Jones was terrific, his crumb and a couple of his kicks, great speed.
0: Dogs deep in attack, leading by 22 points. 3.5 minutes, final quarter.
6: Yeah, but be careful not to concede a forward 50 stoppage goal again.
0: They've been good at that today, the Dogs, haven't they, Matt? Moyle, clean possession. Oh, stolen by the Bont, who then dropped it. Kennedy cleans up for the Dogs. Hands it to Lobb. Oh. Has a snap. No purchase. Didn't go 15, though. Collins grabs it. Hands it to Murray. Exiting kicks a grubber around the flank. Picked up by Karmas of the Bulldogs. Hands it to Hines, who slots it onto the chest of Dolan in the pocket. Uncontested chest mark for Josh Dolan. And this is a big kick.
6: And that's what they've been great at all night. The Suns have tried to run the ball out of their back line. They've just been pressured and they've nowhere to go. There had to be a dribble kick. They outnumbered 2-1 and then got an easy mark back inside 50. But outstanding forward half turnover again from the Bulldogs.
0: One of those VFL Premiership players from last year, Josh Dolan. Still just a teenager. On approach from 40, his kick is across the face and a point. And the Bulldogs lead by 23 at 10-10-70 to 6-11-47. Meanwhile, at Dockland, second term's underway. The Dons and the Giants tied at 2-5-17 apiece.
7: Suns bring it back in, goes through Powell, then Murray, kicks it towards centre. Oh, beautifully handled there by Joel Jeffrey. Got rid of Kumis and then took off, had a couple of bounces, gets beyond centre wing looking for Ben Long, but all of the good work was done there. It was a really good defensive mark taken by Bailey Williams. He chips it forward to find Sanders, then across, just barely the required distance to English, still across the arc of 50. Intent to retain the ball, Karmas, and then the handball to the runner, Bailey Williams. He kicks it to right half forward.
6: Back end.
7: Norton was, well, it was Lobb who...
6: Yeah, was, Mac just pushed him in the back.
7: It just, that's the best way to describe him, Matt. He just ran up and pushed him one hand either side of the number seven. So Lobb got the free kick, gave it to Sanders, sold the big dummy, chips it into the pocket, and it was well read there by Bodie Yulin. Slightly misdirected kick.
0: And he'll get 50.
7: Yeah, West just ran across the front of him.
0: So this will help the Suns, and Bodie Yulin charges beyond defensive 50. The man on the mark's going to be set in the bullseye. Bodie Yulin plays on quickly. Kicks to Petrarca. Hands it to Humphrey. Humphrey kicks wide. It'll hit King on the lead. And he marks it 40 from goal, but on a very tough angle. Five in from the pocket, or more so the half-forward flank out there. Ben King.
6: They've got to make him pay here because the Bulldogs have let them off the hook. They should have had a goal at least the last couple of minutes, but they let them off the hook with some poor decisions.
0: And dare I say it, Matt and Jamie, I mean, Ben King's got it and he's having a shot, but with the corridor open, that ends up as a very wide shot in the end for the Suns. Doing it the hard way. Ben King needs to inspire his team here. Right foot drop punt on its way, and it's across the face for another point. 1-4 today for Ben King. And the Dogs by 22 at 70-48.
7: So Riley West's on the lead. That's ignored. It's coming out to this commentary side. Bramble with the long bomb towards Lobb and Andrew. And Lobb's got Andrew out of the way there and taken a very strong mark. Just forward of right halfback, short of centre wing on this commentary side. He doesn't know which way to go, so ends up going straight down the line. Artie Jones in the front position. It's reasonably easily spoiled there by Oscar Adams. Over the boundary line, we'll get a throw in. 70 from goal, right half forward for the Doggies, leading this one by 22 points.
0: He's Michael Price. I'm Quentin Hull. Jamie Stanton and Matt Primus are your experts. Sunday footy on ABC Sport. We're meeting the sandwich here. One game done. This one getting close to the end and the third's underway. All here on ABC Sport. Andrew Robes the throw in. Hands it on to Miller. Kicks from the wing to half forward. It was on the head in the end of bustling at two Suns against him and they had to spoil Long and Walter. And they put it away over the boundary line. As it stands, the Bulldogs are up to seventh on the live ladder. If they can hold on and win here.
5: There's no ruck for either team here, I reckon. I think both teams have no ruckman right now.
0: Well, just Lobb chuck
6: and,
0: it in.
6: Lobb and Andrew were in the ruck, but they didn't realise the other two rucks went off, so they've both gone forward and back.
0: And everyone has to let it bounce.
6: Oh, that's ridiculous.
0: Oh, my word. Rowell ends up tackling Croft, who took the ball. Comes free. Miller wins it for the Suns. Hands to Petrarca. Hands infield, hoping for Noble. He's hustled off it by Kennedy. Taken by Davidson of the Dogs. 1-2 hand pass exchange with Bramble now. Davidson's tackled.
6: Yeah, so English came off cue, so they called Moyle.
5: There's still no ruck. Petrarca's going to go.
6: I reckon the Bulldogs are probably happy with this.
0: So Petrarca and Croft. Croft taps down. Kennedy comes through. Jamie's almost fallen on the ground laughing at the inability of these two teams to get that right. And there's Caulfield at half-back. His kick is out of... Oh, no, Caulfield was the... No, it was Caulfield kicking it to the fellow shaven head of Cooper Hines. It's rolled out in front of him. And last disposal free kick to Zeke Yuland for the Suns.
7: Not one for the archives that last couple of minutes for either side. Tuke Miller spears one into the forward pocket, but it was a poor kick, Matty Primus, and was straight down the throat of Buku Karmas, who plays for the Doggies. He puts it to Bontempelli. Magnificent left foot kick all the way out to Caulfield. Handball to the run of Busslinger. He breaks beyond left half back, and then a little sand wedge to find the late inclusion in Lachlan McNeil, short of centre wing. Again, the Suns have set up pretty well in front of him, and Boy, he's called to play on. He gets belted as he kicks it. It's going to be a free kick down the field. It was against Caleb Lewis.
6: Actually, there's no need for that, Price, because they had them, had the turnover.
7: Well, it's with Bontempelli, and he centres the ball again. Caulfield just beyond the logo, centre wing out of sight. He gets it inside 50. Three Suns spoil each other. Davidson roved it, tackled off it, and the ball spills.
0: Holding the ball.
7: It is holding the ball. It was a good tackle in the end. Suns free kick, and it's going to go to Sam Collins. You know when you've been tackled by Sam Collins.
0: He's at fullback. Kicks it to right halfback. It's a precise pass which finds Oscar Adams. Western Bulldogs lead by 22 points after having a dominant third quarter. Adams hands it to Noble. Very conservative movement now. Gives it all the way back to Collins at fullback. Oh. Hands it through the corridor to Adams. Give it to Noble. Tackled by the Bond, holding the ball. And Marcus Bontempelli's about to bury this game for the Dogs. That was terrible from the Suns, and the Bont knew what was happening, and Noble got swallowed up by the champ. And now, having kicked two goals in the first quarter, Marcus Bontempelli has a chance to make this margin 28 points, 10 minutes into the final term. And he's straight in front and 45 out.
6: I do love my rucks, obviously, but the cardinal sin, Jamie, don't handball to a ruckman in your back 50. Collins, take it upon yourself and set Moyle up.
0: Oh, how Dogs fans have set their hearts on the trajectory of this left boot over the years. And once again, the champion number four brings a smile to the kennel. That's a third goal for Marcus Bontempelli. And he'd expect a match-winning 28-point lead at the 11-minute mark of the final term. Three for the Bont. Dogs 11-10-76. Suns 6-12-48.
5: Oh, 100%. They're two effort-based players, the ones we just looked at, in terms of Adams and Collins here trying to get the ball moving for Gold Coast. That's not their job. Their job is to make it hard for the opposition's key forwards, compete at everything, and give the ball to better ball users. So you can't blame Adams here, who's trying to give it to someone whose job is to use the ball better. But Gold Coast didn't get back to support, and they couldn't get the ball moving out of their back half and left it to players that it's not actually their job to do.
0: Meanwhile, at Docklands, mid-second term, Greater Western Sydney 2-7, lead Essendon 2-6.
7: Well, we got two ruckmen on the field for the centre ball up, and it was Lobb versus Moyle. Suns got it out. It gets to right half forward, picked up by McNeil. Tackled there by Ben Long, but illegally. It's going to be a free kick to McNeil, left half back, just outside the arc of 50.
6: Yeah, they rotated King off and thrown MacAndrew forward, so looking for a change up in the forward line, the Suns.
7: McNeil to the outer side. Oscar Adams went up very high, copped one in the back. No, it was actually a free kick against him. It'll go to Croft. Croft kicks it beyond centre wing. Norton has a runner in Sanders. Eventually, he ignored him and kicked it towards half forward. And wow, he missed Artie Jones by a fair bit. It went out of bounds on the full. Free kick at right halfback. It'll go to the Suns. It'll be taken by Bodie Euler.
0: They just don't look like it here, Gold Coast. Oh, Bodie Euler shinned his kick to the wing and turns it over. Norton takes the mark. Chips it backwards for the Dogs. Caulfield has a fumble but cleans up his own work because there's no pressure on him. Can kick it to full back or just beyond that to Buslinger. And the Bulldogs now have the lead and have control. And they've broken the spirit of the Suns. Forget the scoreboard and the time clock. This don't look like they're going to come back here. No. Jamie, Matt, correct me if I'm wrong.
6: No, the body language does not look good at all. Energy, voice, anything doesn't look good at all.
0: Selwood receives at right half back. Kicks it down the line. Waitman has a fly. Illegally.
6: You've got to try and play quick. Just go for it. Rather lose by 8 goals rather than just playing long down the line and slow.
0: Free kick to Zeke Euland, who got a knee in the back of that unrealistic attempt at fly from Cody Waitman. So Euland with his left boot kicks it to a one-on-one. Walter against Karmus. Two juggles for Walter. No mark, but Patterson roves. Kicks it to Big Mac, who's gone forward. Andrew marks on his chest, 30 out. Well, at least Damien Hardwick's trying something.
6: Yeah, well, we know his athleticism and he can move. And you know, the other two forwards, the Kings had shots on goals, but Walter doesn't look like being able to affect the game. So, yeah, worth a go if they can move the ball quickly. MacAndrews is a dangerous proposition down there.
0: Well, his team needs one. He owes them one. 14 minutes final term. 28 points the lead to the Dogs. Must kick goal. MacAndrew provides to give us just a glimmer of a contest here.

0: the Gold Coast. There's 9 minutes left in the game. Bulldogs lead by 22 points at 11-10-76 to 7-12-54. That's just the second goal of the year for Mac Andrew.
1: And we just got a glimpse of the talent that Dylan Patterson has, that run inside 50 and the fader or the slice of the outside of the foot to the corridor spot for Mac Andrew just to run into it. Mac's not even on a lead yet. And Dylan Patterson's ball just draws him into it, which was awesome. But Jed Walters' contest on the wing here just to bring the ball to ground to allow Dylan to do that is exactly what it needed to happen.
0: Match review is through from yesterday. There's a heap of minors. The one at the top of the list, Liam Baker, has been offered a one-match ban for his hit on Cam Rayner in the game. That was late on, I think, last quarter of that game with the Lions winning yesterday.
2: Suns with the clearance. Oh, Miller got it to that young man in Patterson. Took it on his chest. Now he's looking like he might want to give it off. The man on the mark is standing on the paint of 50 at the true centre half forward position. This would be interesting for Dylan Patterson. Third game. He's kicked one goal in his career.
0: He's got the wind helping too. Look at the flag.
2: Oh, the flag is just flying at right angles to the pole. To say they desperately need this is an understatement. Patterson, let's go from inside the centre square. He struck that beautifully. They get around Patterson. And dare I say it, game on. 16 points the margin. 11-10-76 to 8-12-60. 16 gone to the final term. Jamie Stanton, Matt Primus.
3: Well, just based off centre bounce, Jamie, they've won the last two and given their forwards a good look at it. And that confidence, the young kid, he turned his back as soon as he marked. He didn't look to lead to anyone. Then he had a couple of short leads on but said, no, I've got this distance easily, and some great energy. And once again, they got the fundamentals going the last 5 or 6 minutes and putting some scoreboard pressure back on the Bulldogs.
0: Well, Captain Dimmer's getting out the spinnaker, Jamie. He needs this win to get behind him here.
1: And life of a small forward, right? Dylan Patterson's rarely been seen all game, and then he does two good things in the last quarter or as he takes his moments. It's a tough role to play, but he's doing a good job.
0: 8 minutes and change of playing time. 16 points the lead to the Western Bulldogs. He still might have something in it. English in the ruck, got first touch. Fraser on hands and knees, tackled by Raub, got a hand pass to West, gives it on to Williams. Rush kicked a half forward, Suns ball. Waitman was the target, but Noble's there and takes the grab on, or gets the footy on 50. A very short pass to Anderson. Anderson kicks it wide and he finds Lewis on the wing. Plays on. Lewis marks and hands it off to Rioli. Rioli kicks the Suns into attack again. Humphrey the target. Threw the hands out the back. King roves. Hand pass was just too hot for Patterson. And it goes over the boundary line for a throw in. Left forward pocket for the Suns. 17 and a half minutes final term. And the Bulldogs lead by 16 points.
2: Again, it's a very crowded forward line. The face of Damien Hardwick appears on the big screen, looking just a little bit stressed as the ball gets thrown in. Slapped forward by Moyle. It's Hines as Caulfield taken down, picked up by Bailey Williams. He kicks it towards. Oh, well taken there by Waitman, who did some good body work to get in front of Dan Rioli. He's at right half back, standing on the boundary line. Urged by the umpire to get moving. Goes long, just beyond centre wing. Big pack of players fly. Riley West at the front. Couldn't pick it up, but lob could. Handball forward to Matt Kennedy. Corralled. Gets onto the left boot. Sam Collins has got this covered at left half back for the Suns. Central ball finds Tuke Miller. Still inside defensive 50. He goes straight up the middle and hits Lombard.
0: No one around him, though, receiving from half back. Well, now Anderson sort of ran past, but he's ignored. And now Miller arrives. Receives the hand pass, gives it to Anderson on the wing. Anderson short pass, Bodie Yulin is spoiled by Croft illegally. Oof. Free kick to the Suns. That was a tough one. Bodie between wing and right, half forward. Gold Coast.
3: Oh. Ed Moyle deep here.
0: Yeah, they're getting going late. Okay. And, oh, King drops a chest mark in the pocket. He met and it spewed off his sternum. And goes to the foot of the pack for a ball up. Had a free run and jump at that, Ben King, and he dropped it.
3: Right off the belly, yes.
0: 19 minutes final term. Dogs by 16 points.
2: A very crowded area. The umpire throws it up. Taken by...

0: Rao, handball backwards to Ezekiel, and his handball towards Lombard intercepted off the hands of Riley West. Nicely picked up by Frazier, gave it to Sanders, and through hands again, Bontempelli back to the run of Sanders. He has a bounce, gets towards centre wing on the outer side, sweeping handball forward to Waitman, then to Kennedy. That's good connection. A floating sack towards Croft from 45. Croft launches, and it hit Cooper Hines. Was that going through? I reckon Hines just got involved as it was going to go a little to the right. One behind results as the Suns bring it back in. It's back to 17 points of the Doggies' lead.
1: Anderson receives in the left back pocket, and the skipper holds up for the Suns. Everything needs to be pretty good from here for Gold Coast. 5.5 minutes to go.
2: Switch is on. They've got to get out wide. They've got numbers out wide.
1: So they go to Collins at full back, and now... Yep, Matt Howe's the kick from Collins. Oh, he's turned it over. No, nearly. West was in front of Yulin. Yulin makes the spoil. 50-50 ball. Zeke there, hands it to Bodie. Bodie hands it to Powell, and the Suns do win it. Has a bounce to the wing. Powell with his right boot. Kicks to half forward, and Bailey Humphrey marks 55 out. He's got Mother Nature behind him. He hoofs it deep. Andrew in the pocket. Oh, went beyond his head and pitched before the line and goes out for a throw-in.
2: I thought he had the perfect position, but that ball just kept on floating, didn't it?
1: The wind took it beyond Mac Andrews' hand, and it pitched and is out and will be thrown in deep in attack for the Suns, who trail by 17 points.
2: Sorry, they're having some chances here. They just can't nail that scoreboard.
0: It's Moyle versus English. Moyle got rid of English at ground level. Kennedy tried to get through. Rao tackled him, knocked out of his hands. And a pack of players stack on, including Bailey Humphrey, who peels himself off Matt Kennedy, who peels himself off the Carrara turf in the left forward pocket for the Suns. Umpire throws it up. English propelled it forward. Rao tried the Don Hugh, got tackled holding the ball.
2: And this is what they've got to find some uncontested marks. The Suns have been great at stopping them do that and making them go long down the line. They've got to try and find a way to take a minute, 2 minutes off the clock.
0: Matthew Kennedy was the man who laid that tackle. He's had a very good game and goes long towards centre wing. Big pack, fisted forward by Sam Collins. Norton bumped out of the way, went back at ground level. Got dived on. He dived on the ball as well, but ball stuck underneath several. The umpire had a good long look and will be a ball up just between centre wing and half forward for the Suns on this commentary side.
1: Dogs by 17 late on, but Miller roves the stoppage, hands it to Noble in the middle of Carrara. Deep kick, King's got two to beat it, gets out the back. Andrew and Buslinger comes off the toe of Buslinger, I think along the ground. Yep, it was. For a moment, it thought it might have been one of those unintentional out on the fools, but no, it's a boundary throw-in in the left back pocket for the Bulldogs, right forward pocket for the Suns.
2: Got to try and get some space here, the Suns. Not everybody has to try and win the ball. Get some room for Anderson or Miller.
1: They need three goals. Boundary throw-in, English. Oh, roves his own ruck. Oh, then drops it. Has to kick it off the ground dangerously. Sanders makes good of it, though. Comes through. Hands it to Caulfield. Caulfield to Karmas. Karmas with a rush kick as now sweeping rain comes across Carrara. But the Caulfield hack exit is marked by Kennedy at left half-back for the Dogs.
0: Well, some of the Carrara faithful heading for the exits already. It might be a lot easier getting out of here than it normally is, Q. At left half-back, Sanders plays on and goes long beyond centre wing. Off the hands of Lobb. At the back of the pack, it's Will Powell. Powell to the hands of Matt Rowell. And then Bodie Yulin to Dan Rioli, who's tried to inject a little bit of pace into the game. He kept going, got knocked after he got rid of the ball. So it goes forward to Noble.
2: The Bulldogs have got the spare, though, and they've kicked it straight to them.
0: Oh, that was it. Karmas was the spare player, and Noble basically kicked it to him. It came off his hands over the boundary line. Will be a throw-in in the right forward pocket for the Suns.
2: Got to try and equalise at the Suns and have even numbers. It gives them a chance to hold the ball in or at least mark the ball in the air.
1: Well, Mother Nature's helping the Suns. The rain's going sideways across the ground, straight towards the Suns' goal. That throw-in holds up in the breeze. Moyle taps down. Miller can't handle it, though. Taken by Williams of the Dogs. Rush clearing kick from left back pocket. Pitches in the half-back flank and Lobb does enough to fumble it over the line for another stoppage.
2: Yeah, smart again, wasn't it, Q? You're right, to fumble it, just tap it. And, the boundary line's there. Yeah, very smart. Take another 30 seconds out of the clock, have a stoppage.
1: Dogs 11-11-77, Suns 8-12-60. Late on here at Carrara Sunday Footy on ABC Sport. It's hooked back into play. Clean possession for Moyle. Hands it to Anderson. Suns ball. Hands it out the back to Murray. By hand and Noble. Retreating hand pass though to Powell. Back at

0: The contest creates space. Power chips to Rioli, marks at 60 from goal, spearing ball, long on the lead, has it spoiled away by Selwood, and underneath that it's locked up as Lombard had to play tackler on Sanders. It'll be thrown in the air, 40 from the Suns' goal.
1: It's sheeting rain here at Carrara late in the game. Lombard knocked off the ball, picked up there by Frazier, who just hooked it forward, cut off by Collins on the outer wing. Handball backwards to Powell, then to Rowell. Rowell back to Powell. He kept running. He chips it to the top of the square, looking for King or MacAndrew. It goes over the hands of both, skids off the turf, and one behind results. 77 play 61. 16 points the margin. Doggies lead. We've got about 2 minutes of play left in the final term here at Carrara.
0: And the Suns are on the brink of now slipping two games outside of the top 10. He might have made the call a week early, Dimmer, but he might not be wrong in the long run as the kick goes off hands and out of play. An eighth straight loss looming for Gold Coast, their worst losing streak since 2019-2020. It's been a while since they've had such a dirty run, and the season which promised so much, it continues to slip away on the Gold Coast. Boundary throw in. English for the Bulldogs, clean possession, hands it to Kennedy, hands it to Richards. He's got support as he hands it off there to Hines, to Kennedy by hand, then back to Richards. They run hard through the wind, the Doggies. Taps it to the advantage of Hines on 60. Right half forward, kicks to the pocket, through the hands of Bontempelli. West out the back, tackled off it by Bodie Euland. Suns ball. Powell picks up, hands it on to Noble. Noble through Anderson, and it's flared out to right half-back, and Murray on the right half-back flank for the Suns.
1: He's looking for Ben Long, who got monstered there in the end there by Caulfield. Smashed it over the boundary line. We will get a throw-in on the outer side in front of 14,809 here at Carrara. A light crowd against this Western Bulldogs side. The throw-in between wing and right half forward for the Suns late in the game. Comes off hands, picked up by Murray. He kicks it towards Tuke Miller, right half forward. He's 60 from goal. Central ball to find Lombard, 55 from goal, and his central ball goes to Petrarca on the lead. He takes it about 45 out directly in front. He will not waste any time. He starts his run up inside the center square. Kicks it from just inside the paint and drills it. His second goal, and it reduces the margin to 10 points. 11-11, 77 to 9, 13-67. We've played 27 and a half minutes for the final term on ABC Sport. Matty Primus.
2: Well, it'll have to be a very quick centre bounce goal here. 45 seconds left on the clock. I'll have to try and come out the front here and go nice and deep and kick one and see if they can respond. But yeah, well done to the Bulldogs tonight. They've been terrific. They've handled them really well. They've defended their aerial threat forward 50. Their midfielders have got on top since halftime. Just a terrific win.
0: When the game was there to be won, the Dogs kicked six goals in a row. And it almost makes it more frustrating for Suns supporters to now look, oh, well, what, you kicked the last three?
2: Yeah, exactly.
0: Where was that when the game was on?
2: The game was on the line. Your season was on the line.
0: Exactly. Petrarca with 2:22 for the season and 46 seconds on the clock. The Dogs on the brink of their 11th victory. Hold on. Miller with a hand pass. Got it on to Murray. Hacked kick forward. Off hands of the pack. Petrarca 48. Gives it to King. Snaps on goal. Mother Nature helps it. But it's punched into the post by the Dogs' defence. The wind was blowing it away from the fingertips of Caulfield and Buslinger. But they got there in the end to make it a point and to prevent any kind of miracle late surge from the Suns. 9 the lead to the Dogs.
1: Brought back in by Buslinger towards a massive pack. Moyle spoils to Tuke Miller. Tackled as he kicks it inside 50. Free kick for front on contact will go to the Dogs. We'll go to Bailey Williams in the right back pocket against Bailey Humphrey of the Suns. They've done it beautifully here, the Dogs, tonight. Under enormous pressure, both teams. Who was going to stand up? Williams, and the ball holds up very short of the pack, but English imposed himself. He started the game in red-hot form, and that is end of section. It is the Bulldogs who walk away from Carrara on a windy night and kill the 2026 dreams of the Gold Coast Suns.

9 points in the end, the winning margin for the Western Bulldogs at 11-11-77 to Gold Coast's 9-14-68. Dogs led by a goal at quarter time. It was the Suns by a goal at half time. But that third quarter was the difference. The Bulldogs kicking 5-3 to the Suns, 4 behinds. They led by 23 points at three quarter time. Bont kicked the first goal the last quarter, got out by 28, and they hung on by 9.

0: The Bulldogs go to 11 wins and 7 losses on the season ahead of a date with the Tigers at Docklands next week. And then they go west to face Fremantle. So that ride on the edge of the top 10 seems like it's going to, well, still continue for the Bulldogs, but that's a very important win. 11 and 7 now their season, while for the Suns, they were 7 and 3. They're now 7 and 11. 8 losses in a row for Gold Coast. They've got the Blues next week before their next home game here, which is against the resurgent Demons. Dogs 11-11-77. Suns 9-14-68. If you've got a thought, we'd love to hear from you on the SMS 0437-774-774. We'll get Matt Primus's wrap in a moment. Jamie Stanton's gone down to the rooms. We'll hear from the Bulldogs. Our goal kickers here. Marcus Bontempelli kicked 3 goals for the Victors. Matt Kennedy kicked 3 goals as well. Single goals for Rory Lobb, Riley West, Ed Richards, Arthur Jones and Aaron Norton. For Gold Coast, 2 for Christian Petrarca, 2 for Leo Lombard, and single goals for Mac Andrew, Bailey Humphrey, Ben Long, Dylan Patterson, and Ben King kicked 1 goal 4 today. And he, well, there was a couple of tough ones, but there was a couple of ones that he should have kicked as well, and he missed. So Dogs by 9. It's half time at Docklands. A lot of you will be going to that Essendon GWS game in a moment. Without being disrespectful, I don't think you've missed much in the first half there. Scoreline at half time is Dons 3-6-24, Giants 2-9-21.
1: Under the roof queue.
0: I'm assuming so.
1: Yeah, wow.
0: It must have been. Yeah. I don't think they've got the big spinnaker like wind that we had here at Carrara today. So repeating, Dons by 3 points at half time after the Hawks won by 70 earlier today. But Matthew, how did they get it done?
1: Well, they just were better around the contest in the second half. Their key tools started to mark the ball and dominate. And they took away the strength of the Suns. They took away their stoppage dominance. I think it was plus 12 at halftime in the Suns' advantage. Then by the end of the game, I think it probably broke even. So that showed you their tenacity to fight back in that area and get the job done. With not changing personnel, it's just that their better players stood up and got the job done and gave their forwards a good look. Kennedy was an outstanding second half. Lobb played a good role there. Their smalls got to work. And I thought the way they set up to stop the Suns marking the ball inside 50 or pinning teams in, I think the Suns are pretty good at pinning you inside 50. They generated a spare back and were able to get the ball out of back 50 really quickly. And as you mentioned, Q, when the game was on the line, they were just dominant for that 15-minute period in the third quarter. And then they held up really firm in the last quarter and super strong, led by their skipper, who was outstanding today.
0: Just wait for the Dogs to get downstairs before we get to Jamie in the rooms. Obviously, we'll celebrate an important victory for the Dogs, but Matt, we've spent another day at the footy watching the Suns go about their business. What do you go away thinking about with the way the Suns played their footy today?
1: Well, there was definitely an improvement on the last. I've seen them twice over the last 3 weeks, and they were really poor. You know, they were giving big scores against. They were not putting any pressure on the opposition. They had that better today. The fundamentals, as I spoke about, especially up to half time, was a lot better. But they still look, their ability to go inside 50 is still really poor, and they just can't generate any scores to put pressure on the opposition. They've got it's their movement inside 50, and their forwards are well down. And they're just at the moment, they're still the Bulldogs to a large extent, especially in that second half, they were easy to play against. And that's been the theme of them the last 7 weeks. They've been an easy side to play against over 4 quarters, and you're just not going to get the job done when you slip up or you just mind or your physicality goes away, and it went away in that third quarter, and there was the game to the Bulldogs.
0: Where's their next win?
1: What's their run home?
0: So they've got the Blues next week at Docklands.
1: At Docklands, well, yeah.
0: And then Melbourne at Carrara.
1: Yep.
0: Greater Western Sydney in Canberra. Brisbane at the Gabba. And St Kilda at Docklands. So it's not too far a stretch to suggest, if they don't play any better than they did today.
1: Yeah, they're not beating Carlton and St Kilda away from home, if they're not playing better than that. And then
0: the D's are going great.
1: Melbourne are travelling, Brisbane are flying along. And well,
0: they're not going to beat the Lions at the Gabba the way they're playing.
1: And the Giants in Canberra, the Giants will be, they've got themselves
0: maybe
1: today.
0: It would be an extraordinary fall from grace, wouldn't
1: absolutely.
0: it?
1: Absolutely. Yeah, extraordinary.
2: Well, it's already eight consecutive.
0: So yeah.
1: For the amount of talent and experience and age group and all that, and I know they've got some youth in there, but through their middle of the ground down back, they've got a hell of a lot of good players, eight losses in a row, and they haven't been, you know, like the Pies can have at times, you know, a goal here and a goal there, you're losing by. They're, you know, tonight was probably as close as it's been over the last 7 or 8 weeks.
0: Let's get down to Jamie Stanton. She's been busy with us up in the box all afternoon. Now down in the Dogs' rooms.
3: Yeah, so the boys are just walking in now, and we'll get a quick chat to Riley Westers a little bit later after they sing their song, because I'm sure it'll be with a bit of gusto as they've just made sure they've probably put themselves into a finals campaign.
0: Mendy down there, Jamie. Sounds pretty quiet. Oh, here they go. Stay close, Jamie, and let us know when you've got Riley West, Jamie Stanton down in the rooms as the Bulldogs celebrate an 11-point victory. Charge of the Light Brigades just happened here at Carrara. Kick to kick, and a good portion of the 14,809 fans raced out to the middle of the ground. I just wonder where to go from here for Damien Hardwick. Just a moment too, while we're sort of sifting through things here, if you haven't missed it, word circulating now, the footy grapevine like wildfire, with Ken Hinckley expected to be announced as the inaugural coach of the Tasmanian Devils in the next 24 hours. So that's certainly massive news. And a 3-point lead for Essendon at halftime over the Greater Western Sydney Giants. Jamie, can we get back to you?
3: Yeah, so I've just got Riley West down here in the rooms. So, Riley, great win. Obviously, a bit like a final, right? Both of you guys are competing for a wild card or a chance to be in the finals campaign. Did it feel like that out there?
4: Definitely. I mean, it's such an even competition at the moment. And, you know, 4 points are crucial, especially at this time of the year. So, Gold Coast, you know, very talented side. And we just wanted to come out there and scrap a win. So, fortunate to come away with the 4 points.
5: Yep.
4: And, we go again next week.
3: And yourself personally, you probably have played more as a forward over the past couple of seasons, but today you probably slotted into the midfield. Was that because Libra was out, or was that just because you've been playing so well, or what was the go there?
4: Just trying to sort of progress my game, keep finding new things to sort of keep evolving. And, it's definitely sort of on my list that I want to sort of develop into a mid get my game better at that. So, the coaching team was able to give me some opportunity there, and hopefully I can keep doing that through the next, you know, pointy end of the season.
3: Perfect. I'll chuck the cans over to you, and the boys upstairs will take over.
0: Good on you, Jamie. Hey, Riley, Quentin Hull, Michael Price and Matt Primus with you up in the box. Can you just explain that third quarter surge? Because really it was that term that broke the back in the game. That was the one dominant period that you guys were able to get in the game. How did it happen?
4: I don't know. It's hard to say when you're out there. Sometimes you're playing the game and it's hard to analyse what's going on. But, I think a forward line took a few great grabs and was managed to slot some goals, which really put the throttle on. And, I think we were just going after contest and pressure, and hopefully that's what got us in front in the third term.
1: Yeah, Riley, Matt Primus up here, mate. Well done on tonight's game. I thought your midfielders and English that third quarter, really, you know, stoppage-wise, the numbers were down at halftime, but you got on top in that area there, and as you say, you're able to give your key forwards. They mark some beautiful balls. I was interested in your little tactic of pushing your winger back at centre bounces. Is that because the Suns are a good scoring team from a centre bounce, or so you didn't get pinned and you could bounce out of there quick? It seemed to work pretty well for you all night.
4: I think it's just a tactic that we've sort of been going with. Get that sort of extra player coming off the back, maybe to, you know, stop some of their long hits. Moyle was sometimes getting a long hit out there. So, as you said, sort of that third term, we need to lift our contest and pressure. They were on top in sort of all the key stats. So, we were sort of able to do that and take hold of the game, which was good from our middies.
1: And I thought English, his game tonight, once again, as you say, when you're out on the ground, you don't pick stuff up, but he just ran young ball around the ground. He was very good around the clearances, but around the ground, he just ran him into... he's going to need an oxygen tank for the next hour, I reckon, after the game. He was outstanding around the ground tonight, English.
4: Yeah, I mean, Timmy's a very experienced ruckman, all-Australian ruckman, and it shows how crucial he is to our side. Down the line, takes marks, does some good ruck, and we wouldn't... I guess we wouldn't have it any other way. He's a superstar, and we want to see him back in great form.
0: Riley West is with us. Just a couple of questions about another of the Rileys. Riley Sanders had a big game today. He's sort of growing into his footy career. He's still a young man. So too, Jed Buslinger. These are the guys. They've been big contributors today, and I think that's been a part of... Well, when you guys have a good day, you see that emerging crop really contributing.
4: Yeah, definitely. I mean, we sort of want those young fellas to, step up. We want to fast-track them as quick as we can. And as you said, Riley had a week off last week after injuring his finger at training, which was unfortunate, but didn't miss a beat, and Jed's growing every week, so we want to keep those boys going, and they can add on to the success of the team, which is really fantastic.
0: Yeah, just got to make sure. I hope Riley hasn't got some long-standing relationship with Kenny Hinckley, because we're getting word that Kenny's going to get the job as the Devils coaching. and we know he's a Lonnie boy, so they'll be coming for him.
4: yeah, we know, but, I think, what is it? It's the same drive from Lonnie to Hobart to the flight from Melbourne to Hobart, so what's the difference? You might as well stay in Melbourne.
1: Great answer. Mm.
0: Has Bevo spoken to you yet? What was the reaction?
4: No, he hasn't spoken to us yet, but, hopefully we go in there and... always a lot of learnings, always some good stuff. So, yeah, as I said, we'll sort of go to next week. Got the Tigers back in Melbourne, so we'll just reset for that and keep rolling on.
2: Yeah, Riley, Michael Price, congratulations on the effort tonight. It's a kind of banal question, but I want to ask about the conditions tonight. Like, we had the wind that was obviously favouring the scoreboard end. What was it like at ground level?
4: No, it was a lovely night, I think. Gold Coast weather, that's for sure. A bit warmer and, a bit more balmy than it is in Melbourne at sort of this time of the night. But, it can get similar to Marvel under the roof when it gets a bit hot, a bit sweaty and a bit wet. So, as you said, the wind was blowing a little bit, but I don't think it affected the game too much. I thought it was a fair contest, and it was a great deck to play on.
0: Yeah, I don't want to set you up. I know you got lots of friends in Ballarat, but for a moment it looked like one of those those games at the in Ballarat that you've played against them. How close are you to your best footy? What are the areas that you really need to lock down on in the next 5 weeks?
4: As a team or individually?
0: Yeah. Or both. Yeah.
4: I'll go with as a team. I think, as I sort of alluded to earlier, just contest and pressure. I think it's a thing in the game that, I guess, the game evolves, but those two things don't. If you're good at those two things, I think you can really make a stand in September and for the end of the season. So we'll just keep going after that, keep putting our best foot forward, and hopefully keep banking the 4 points. Because as you said, you want to make it into the six and don't want to have to risk it in the wild card. But, yeah, we'll just keep our heads down, bums up.
0: Thanks for your time, Riley. Well done.
4: Appreciate it. Thanks for having me.
0: Riley West. Down in the rooms, the Bulldogs winners by 9 points here, 11-11-77 to Gold Coast's 9-14-68. Quentin Hull, Michael Price and Matt Primus sifting through it for you. If you missed it earlier today, 5 goals for Mitch Lewis, 5 goals for Nick Watson. Hawthorn winning by 70 over Richmond at 18-14-122 to the Tigers 6-16-52. And that third quarter at Docklands is just about to get underway. Very low-scoring first half there, with the Bombers leading by 3 points at halftime. And we're taking most of you there in a moment. Pricey, let's go through the run of the stats with the Bulldogs now 11 wins and 7 losses. Gold Coast 7 and 11.
2: Well, the Gold Coast actually won in most stats categories. They were plus 91 in disposals overall. They won the clearance contested possessions by 17. They won the clearances by 8. Centre ball up clearances were equal at 9 apiece. First time in my memory over this season, the Suns won the tackle count 62 to 42. The inside 50s again to the Suns 53 to 43. The hit-outs 45 to 28. The all-important scoreboard, Q, it was 9 points the margin in favour of the Doggies. As far as the individuals go, Tuke Miller was the top of the pops for the Suns. 39 disposals, 17 of those contested, 9 clearances, 4 centre ball-up clearances, 5 tackles. six score involvements. Will Powell had 31. Noble had 30. Zeke Eulen and Matt Rowell both with 26 disposals. Matt Rowell had 11 tackles for the game. That was a game high. For the Dogs, Bailey Williams, 29 disposals, 7 contested, 2 clearances and a couple of tackles in there, and a game high 776 metres gained. Bontempelli, just all class whenever he went near the ball, 23 disposals, 14 contested, 5 clearances, 5 tackles, 7 inside 50s, 9 score involvements and 3 goals won. Just, it covers the gamut, doesn't it? Riley Sanders, as you pointed out, Q, a really good game from the youngster, 22 disposals. And Tim English, I agree with Matt, had an absolute cracker, 20 disposals, 100% kicking efficiency as well. He also had 20 hit-outs and 6 score involvements.
0: So, Matt, have you got your 3, 2, and 1 for the ABC Football of the Year? Matt Prime is about to give his votes.
1: Yes,
0: got,
1: I have.
0: Got some honourables as well.
1: Well, I've got some honourables. I thought, their forwards were pretty good in the second half, and I thought I'll give one vote to Kennedy. I thought his 3 goals, he had quite a few possessions too. He had 8 marks, 17 possessions, probably the dominant forward throughout the game. I gave 2 to Lobb. While he didn't have the amount of hit-outs and Moore did, I thought around the ground he had 10 marks, some uncontested, some long down the line, like we just spoke to before. He took some great contested marks, some tackles, and he was an issue going forward for Moore, and he was also an issue going back when Moore couldn't match his run. And 3 for the Bont.
0: Sorry, did you give 2 to Lobb or 2 to English? Because it was English who had 10 marks.
1: Sorry, English.
0: I just wanted to double check.
1: Sorry, English, sorry.
0: No, not a problem.
1: There. English. And 3 to the Bont. I thought, look, just class. His numbers every time he gets the ball, maybe his first possession, I can remember, went to the opposition. After that, everything went the Bulldogs' way. His clearance work was terrific, and his 3 goals certainly broke the game apart. He kept them in the game early and then broke the game apart in that third quarter. I thought the Bulldogs' keys backs did a really good job on Walter and King. I thought they were terrific, and I thought Williams down back for the Bulldogs was outstanding too. But that was my 3-2-1, Bont,
0: English,
1: Buckman, English, Kennedy.
0: Yes, Bontempelli 3, English 2, Kennedy 1. By the way, if you are listening to us on the Sports Extra stream or on News Radio, we're going to be continuing our wrap-up here for the next 20 minutes or so. The rest of you will get you to Docklands shortly. Around the grounds today in the National Rugby League, there have been 2 games. Wins to Gold Coast and to the Dolphins. Down the road at Robina, the Titans beat Manly Warringah by 38 points to 32. If you are listening locally on ABC Gold Coast, in a minute, we will, a minute or so, we'll take you to the NRLW coverage of the Knights playing the Dragons. So that's coming your way shortly. The Dolphins beat North Queensland up at Lang Park after being flogged 66-0 last week. The Finns have beaten the North Queensland Cowboys by 36 points to 16. So the Titans and the Dolphins, the winners today.
1: That's a change around, Q. That's one week to the other.
0: Things can swing from one week to the another. Before our national audience departs, Matt, what's your first thought on Kenny Hinckley getting the Tasmanian?
1: Yeah, I think a great job. I think Kenny's an outstanding coach. His record speaks for that. He was, being at Geelong when they had all the talent that they got through the draft and the father-son, and then had a fair say in how a lot of those superstars ended up going.

0: to bring people together, a great ability to develop. As you mentioned, he's been with the Suns and seen where they got it wrong the first few years. And I know the Tassie have looked at the Giants and sort of replicate, you know, their growth and how they start out in the competition and how quickly they made finals, I think, going in their fifth year, and that's a progression they got there. So I think he probably ticks a lot of their boxes, and a year off footy, getting in the media refreshed and get down to Tassie. We know that they're going to have some great draft picks, a war chest of money to chase some really good players. So yeah, I think it's a really good option for them.
1: Yeah, and obviously there's a... He's going to have to be very aware of the cultural nuances.
0: Absolutely, yes.
1: Of Tassie. And I think one thing, you know what it's like, Port Adelaide, dare I say it, is a club with cultural nuances.
0: Yep.
1: As an outsider, he came in and was able to work that. I reckon that's got something to do with why Kenny's got this job, because of the cultural nuance of that Tassie club.
0: All those.
1: And he walked into Port, which is, you know, one of the more unique clubs in that regard in the competition as well.
0: Absolutely. And I think the great story of the, I don't know the coach's name, of the Jack Jumpers. Is it the basketball team?
1: But the American whose name...
0: The ability of him when he first came in was just to harness... Because Tassie is very much north and south, don't like each other, you know? So to harness, get the state behind it. Kenny has a great rapport with lots of different people. So, yeah, absolutely, to walk into what he did at Port. Also, being up here at the Suns, which wasn't a footy environment, and trying to get that going. I think there's, as I said before, a lot of boxes that he ticks, not just footy-specific coaching-wise, but what he can do to bring the state together.
1: Scott Roth was that name of the coach.
0: Yeah.
1: Thank you, Pricey, with the quick Google to help me out there. Many of you, we will continue our wrap-up here, but if you're with us on the coast, you're heading to the NRLW coverage, or across the rest of the country, you're off to Docklands for the early stages of the third term, where the Dogs here have won by 9 points. Yeah, Scott Roth.
2: Scott Roth.
1: I've interviewed him a couple of times on Grandstand. I just forgot his name.
2: Well, you've,
1: the Jack
2: only,
1: coach.
2: You've only got to deal with about 150 names. I can understand that.
0: Mm. But didn't the discussion on him was he'd go around to the community basketball centres, and he'd talk to people wherever they were from, trying to harness get all the people pushing for the basketball, and community centres, professional players, amateurs, all those sorts of things. And then all of a sudden they get some success, and you know, it's sold out every night. And I think that's what Tasmania is certainly looking for.
1: Well, you were essentially an outsider coming into Port when you went across from Fitzroy. Do we overstate it, or are there certain clubs that do have a bit more of a cultural mould about them where you need to fit in to walk to their beat?
0: Well, there's the club that are playing the Giants at the moment certainly have that, don't they, Essendon? You know, you look at all the stuff that's going on about who should be coaching them, and does it need to be an Essendon person or somebody else and all that. So, yeah, there are a few clubs who are a little bit different, and that's the great thing about it. Every club's got a different history and a different tradition, and they've come from, you know, the Suns have been brought in, and the Giants and Port have got a great history, and Fremantle and West Coast, all those sorts of things. There's everyone's got a little bit of difference here in how you apply that and how you absorb that and how you welcome it into you. And obviously Ken did that really well at Port Adelaide, and I'm sure he'll do a great job with Tassie.
1: Jamie's just returned from the rooms. Dogs seem a bit matter-of-fact about the song. What was it like down there?
3: Yeah, it was very much like that. It was one of the very odd rooms in terms of I got pushed out of the way by a couple of trainers a couple of times, not seeing our interview process going on. It was very professional, very full on.
1: So you've got some hardball gets for us.
3: Yeah, a couple.
1: Contested
3: a couple
1: interview.
3: A couple of bruises.
1: Jamie Stanton.
3: I was like, okay, it's all right. Can't you see the microphone here? I'm not just some nuffy that walks around with a microphone, but apparently I am. But no, they were very, very serious. I feel like it was one of those tick the box campaigns. Come up here, get the job done, you know, on the road towards bigger things, or what they believe are bigger things, it felt like. So, they were very, very serious, I'll say.
1: Mm. Well, let's spend a moment or two on the Suns. What are they going to get out of the next 5 weeks? Now, they win all five games. They still might be able to get inside the top 10, but they've lost 8 in a row, and look, we have the privileged position of being at the footy to watch the broader screen. I mean, that's the amazing thing about Australian football. Come to the ground, you see things that you will never see on the television. There's not too many sports like that. Well, give those that listen to us or might have just watched on the telly today, what are we seeing about the way the Suns go about their footy?
3: Yeah, it's a great question. Ultimately, right now, they're players that you would say win their games for them. Their top echelon of players are just horrible.

0: probably out of form. Like, I spoke in the call about Bontempelli and the Dogs, and, you know, it's Bont or bust. Like, with Gold Coast, who is the Bont of Gold Coast? And it may not be one person, but if there's a collective of them, and I'm sure, you know, people are writing off home, or don't be silly, Jamie, it's Anderson, it's Miller, it's Petrarca, it's all these. But are they playing like that?
1: Well, let's start with the Brownlow medalist who had a busted hand at the start of the season and has just not got going.
0: Yeah, and I thought today was probably the best game that I've seen from him this season, per se. I thought he, more often than not, did what he's known for, which is getting in and under and probably allowed them to be on top more often than not in the clearance battle and the contest battle. But I do agree, he's still not at his peak.
1: Mm-hmm. And we've spoken about it at different times, but just doing the prep today, and Pricey, you would have seen this as well, we are really starting to see the difference between the elite talent of the club and the kids that have been the academy stars that are going to be the future of the club. But there is that gap now, that the missing B-grade type of important foot soldier. So today we had Adensel, 19-year-old, fifth game. Murray, 19-year-old, seventh game. Zeke Ewland, 19-year-old. 15th game. I mean, he's going to be good. He was the number 2 pick, but still a kid. Dylan Patterson, 18-year-old, playing just his third game. Leo Lombard is going to be good, but he's still only 19. So there's another young player. And then you throw in, well, the recyclables, and I say that with great respect to Oscar Adams and Caleb Lewis, but these aren't guys that were, you know, Adams has become a handy defender who's been re-signed, and now they wanted to give Caleb Lewis a go. Both of those are mid-season draft pickups. Jed Walters, a young key who's still only 21 years of age. And look, he's been re-signed, but you know how long it takes for key position players, you know,
2: to get going. Yeah,
1: you know, when he's 25, he'll be playing against players that he bashed up on in underage footy. Yeah. But at the moment, those underage kids are still playing VFL.
2: Still playing VFL, yeah. Mm.
1: So, yeah, and then it's just a gap, isn't it? And, you know, Ned Moyle tried his bit. I wonder whether we see Jared Witts again.
2: Yeah, it doesn't feel that way. It feels like they're going down a bit of that path. They've also, you know, since they lost that North Melbourne game, they've lost to all the teams up the top of the ladder. So next week is a big one to see. You know, they got Carlton next week, was it?
1: Yeah, Carlton at Docklands.
2: Which, you know, their eight chances to still be alive, because there may be an upset brewing on the Giants. Essendon game, Q.
1: Look at that. The Bombers have kicked a couple of goals early in that third quarter. Is that what you were pointing at?
2: Yeah, they're up and about.
1: 6-6-42 to 2-10-22.
2: 2-10.
3: And that's at Docklands.
2: At Docklands.
1: Giants only need one quarter of footy to beat teams.
2: Yes, true.
1: There'll be Chris Fagan and Chris Scott will be thinking, come on, Matty. Didn't you see what you did to us? The Orange will get going. Yeah, if you want to hear that.
2: There's another one.
1: Oh, yep. Mason Redmond's just kicked a goal.
0: And more importantly...
1: Why not? He's pretty excited too, as a defender he would be.
0: Yeah, and that's the GWS season though. They can beat everyone above them, but they can't beat anyone below them. So, you know, it's been one of those years for them that whenever they feel like they're getting going, they really are not. They're running a pothole.
1: Yeah. Dogs by 9 here. Let's just take a moment to reflect on the game earlier today at the MCG, where Hawthorn bashed up on Richmond. 70 points was the margin there. Hawks, 18-14, 122 to the Tigers, 6-16-52. Nick Watson, along with Mitch Lewis, kicked 5 goals. Let's hear from the Wizard catching up with our team post-game MCG.
4: Team, we're here with Nick Watson. Nick, 5 goals, not a bad return for yourself.
5: No, it was good. Just happy to be back out there, to be honest. It's a hard 2 weeks on the sideline, so just happy to be out there with the boys and get a nice win like that.
4: What is it like for you having to watch from the sidelines?
5: It's hard, definitely. That second game, I felt like I could have played and just didn't get out there, but it was at least I got a nice win, and now it's good to be back out there. It's good setup for the back end of the year.
4: You're feeling really good post-match?
5: Yeah, very good. It was good to have that extra week off just to get myself right for the back end of the year, because we got an important back end and these games are getting important, so yeah.
6: Nick, congratulations, mate. Good effort to date. Now, you and Mitch Lewis both had 5 very early in the game.
5: Yeah.
6: First question to you. Does your mind sort of wander and think, oh, I might be on for 10 here?
5: I try and keep it quarter by quarter. I mean, it started to get a bit of a lick late, and then we were just playing sloppy footy, so couldn't get the ball down there. But, Your mind does.

0: As Tinga, I feel like that's for everyone. If you kick five or four in the first half, you're like, oh, I could be on for a big bag. But I normally die off in the second half, to be honest.
1: What about Mitch? Do you reckon he was going 10 or 12?
0: He was going 12, I reckon. The way he was going, far out.
1: No, we saw Sam, the coach, come down and spend the last quarter on the bench. And so we were just sort of surmising that maybe he was just urging you guys not to sort of fall into the trap of overusing the ball and sort of falling into the way Richmond were playing and wanted you to play your game. Was that the main message at three-quarter time?
0: Yeah, it was a bit scrappy in that last quarter. We were trying to do the perfect play, and when we get it deep to our forward lines, we do well. So, yeah, we're just trying to get that perfect play, and Sam had to come down and was getting a bit angry, to be honest. We were letting a few too many goals go past, and we're just playing lazy footy. So that's not the way we want to play, and, yeah, Sam wasn't too happy in that last quarter.
1: And we saw young Mraz go into the ruck there in the last quarter. Have you ever seen him at training venture into the middle for a ball up, or...?
0: I haven't. That was the first time, and good to see him have a few shots, actually, a few... Yippee on the first two, but good to see him nail his first goal. And Mraz is such a live wire unit. He gets the boys up and about, so it's good to see him get his first goal and get busy in the ruck.
2: Nick, Cal Sinclair, congratulations on a great great performance individually, mate. I thought you were super. But, mate, to be honest, up here in the box, it just felt like, particularly in that first half, is that you guys felt... Did you feel like you were potentially overusing the ball at times? I know what it's like as a forward when you're looking up the ground and you're kind of going, come on, guys, get it in there, we're out. Yeah. Did you feel like that a little bit early on?
0: Yeah, we were owning possession. As I said before, we're trying to do that perfect play, and sometimes it doesn't pay off. We just need to get it into our forwards. So, I mean, that's coming from a forward as well. I just want to get it in there. But, yeah, we were overusing the footing. We did address that at halftime.
2: Yarman Impey for one for us. We thought he was absolutely outstanding today. Just talk to us sort of how important is he to your side? It just feels like... His leadership has actually grown year on year, but his ball use today was absolutely outstanding. He went at 88% by foot.
0: Yeah, I'm pretty close to Jarzy. I get along with him very well. He's such a pivotal part of our team, and we missed him when he was out for a couple of weeks, so good to see him back and firing. And, yeah, he's such a pivotal part, just on and off the field, gets the boys up and about, and obviously he's great on the field as well. So he brings the speed, brings the energy, and we all love him here.
2: Now, Nick, fellow Corfu Grammarian, were you a Buntine quad or North quad man when you were at school? What was sort of your were you a Buntine quad or a North quad man?
0: North
2: where were you
0: quad.
2: Hanging out? North quad.
0: Yeah.
2: I was a Buntine guy.
0: Oh, really? Enemies.
2: times have changed. Yeah. No, well done, mate. Terrific.
0: No, thank you. Appreciate it.
3: Nick, wanted to ask you about your hammy. Have you done one before, and how frustrating was it?
0: No, I haven't done one before. That was sort of my first real niggle on the hammy, so it was frustrating waking up early on a Saturday morning and doing rehab when I could be out there playing. So, I mean, no one's happy in rehab, and everyone wants to be out there playing, but it was good to sort of take that extra week off and get my body 100%. So, right for this back end of the year.
3: Give us a shout-out for one of the medical staff. Paint the picture of walking into rehab by yourself on a Saturday morning.
0: Yeah, Jackie Price does a great job. He's on me there early on a Saturday morning, getting the boys up and about. The mood could be a bit down, but he always gets the boys up and about.
4: Can you give us a bit of an insight on that? I'm just thinking of Grime Myers, who played in the VFL and went, yeah, maybe it was better for me in my rehab from my knee. You know, when you're like, maybe I could have played. How does it work when there's this discussion going on between you and the medical staff?
0: Well, yeah, I did want to play, obviously, but then when I looked at the weather on Saturday night, I was pretty happy at home in front of the fire. I agreed with him. I was a bit angry at the start, but I agreed with him at the end of the day that extra week is going to, as I said before, get me cherry ripe for the back end of the year and, put myself in good stead.
4: Now, that sounds like it all worked out well for you. And just on you and Jack Gunston, how's the... you've moved ahead now in the battle between you two. Is there a little, maybe a wager or something going on between you two this season?
0: Nah, stay clear of that. He'll probably be a bit angry at me during the week. He won't talk to me. I know he wants it, but I'll let him have it. He can have it if he wants. As long as we win the flag, that's all I care about.
4: No, that's fair. Nick, well, you got 5 goals today. That's a pretty good effort. We appreciate your time on ABC Sport.
0: I appreciate it, guys.
5: Nick Watson with Lauren Borden at the team post-MCG today, where Hawthorn defeated Richmond by 70 points. If you're just tuning in, Quentin Hull and the team sifting through things at Carrara. We've had kick to kick, and now there's nothing but a few security guards standing quite artistically at each point of the centre square. Everyone's gone. We had 14,800 fans in, and the Bulldogs beat the Suns by 9 points. Meanwhile, so what are you fluffing?
6: Oh, just their backs to each other. It's like the, what do you call the ones at the Queen at Buckingham Palace?
5: The beef eaters?
6: Yeah.
5: Is that what they call them?
6: Oh, I'm not sure.
5: Like the Swiss guard at the Vatican?
6: Yeah.
5: Yep.

0: Now, what's going on in that game at Docklands? Essendon 7 goals 6-48, GWS 3-11-29, midway through the third quarter. So that game to come. So depending, here's the ladder with half a game of footy left in the round. Dockers, of course, up top with 64 premiership points, three games clear of Sydney with 52. Then the Hawks today, only half a game outside the top two. And then percentage is good, even though they've got that draw. So they're 50 premiership points, Swan second with 52. Lions fourth on 48, ahead of the Crows on 48 by 0.5%. D's on 48 are about 8% behind the Lions and the Crows. That's the top six. Dogs, 44 premiership points, 93%. Pies, 42 premiership points. Cats on 40. Saints Rye complete the top 10 at the moment with 32. So the Giants, if they win this game, they'll be in the top 10. If they don't, the Saints will finish the round in the top 10. So then Giants, 32 points pending. Blues, 32. Kangas, 32. Suns, 28. Port, 24. West Coast, 16. Essendon, if they win this game, they'll get off the bottom of the ladder. Because their percentage would, well, it's better than Richmond's. So if they win the Bombers, they'll be second last, and Richmond have got two wins as well, slash, again, asterisk. So that's where we're at. And where do we start next week? We start with Adelaide and Collingwood at the Adelaide Oval on Thursday night. That's tasty.
1: Beauty.
0: Melbourne v. Cats on Friday at the MCG. That's really good too. The Cats with a couple of keys out. Max Holmes, injury as well. So no Cameron, no Holmes. Derby as well is on Friday night. So another one of those Friday night double ups.
1: Yep.
2: How good?
0: Do we give the Eagles a chance because we say anything can happen in a derby? Who knows? Who knows? The Eagles might derail Flagmantle in the derby.
3: Not unless Freo do a... go back a few years and do a Ross Lyon and rest 13.
0: Oh, yeah. and then, of course, Suns go to Melbourne to play the Blues on Saturday.
1: Oh, hang on, let's not brush over that. What's going to happen there? Pricey, Q?
3: Gee whiz.
0: Depends if the Blues don't lose two players to injury in the first half, as was the case at the MCG last night.
1: Absolutely, yeah.
0: Mackay and Cherry going down early to help the Blues against the Pies.
1: Lost Mackay for a bit too.
0: Yeah. Hawks v Bombers, Giants v Swans, so the Sydney Derby as well. Dogs v Richmond all Saturday. Mm. And then we'll reconvene at the Gabba on Sunday for your old lot, Port, against Brisbane. And North Melbourne and St Kilda is the other.
1: Big game. North Saints, you know, finish it off. The Saints, North are looking to continue to improve their season and up against it. And the Saints need a win, don't they?
0: Yeah. Thanks for your company, Matt.
1: No problems.
0: Thank you, Jamie.
2: Thank you.
0: Thanks, Pricey.
3: Thank you, Q.
0: Yeah, thanks to Dan and to Byrne for helping out as well, and to Akash back in the studio. So the Bulldogs have won this one by 9 points. 11-11-71 to Gold Coast, 9-14-68, an eighth straight defeat for the Gold Coast Suns. If you do want to hear the rest of the day's footy, get on the ABC Listen app and look for the AFL button, the blue and red button. Bombers still leading by 3 goals there with about 6.5 minutes of playing time left in the third quarter. So that's going to be tasty. Safe drive back, everyone. Dogs, too good here. They're 11-7. The Suns, 7-11. I hope you enjoyed your Sunday of footy here with us at Carrara. Good night. Taken by Hines on the half volley. Hand passes to Bontempelli, who runs to centre half forward. The Bont launches into a left boot. The class of the champ on display early at Carrara. That is the Bulldogs' first goal.
4: Inside 50, Walter couldn't mark on the double grab. English, sweeping handball forward to Bontempelli, and that's like shelling peas for the Bont. Kicks it from 20 and gets his second.
0: 65 from goal. Chips it to full forward. Kennedy will take the mark. Miller's down in back play. I didn't see how he went to the deck, but the umpire's paid the grab for Matt Kennedy. He's hit it straight, and he's got it. Matt Kennedy kicks the goal for the Bulldogs. Here's Bailey Humphrey, though. Suns need a goal. Dogs lead by 15 points. Humphrey hoops it with everything that he's got. Great kick on the right boot. He's pumped about that. Launched from 55, and he punches his fist after that goal. A much-needed lifter for the Suns.
4: Pokes it to the top of the square. Oh, Norton! Big pack grab from...

0: That is a ripper in these conditions. This one straight through the middle, honours the mark he took. And we're back to parity again.
1: Clean possession lob from the throw in, hands it to Richards. Left foot, outside of the boot, snap from 40. Great finish from Ed Richards to put the Bulldogs back in front. Fraser from halfway. Oh, Kennedy flies in the pocket. And the Colin Gully kid gets skyscraper high on the coast. Great mark from Matt Kennedy, who line up for back-to-back goals. This for a three-goal lead. And Matt Kennedy for his third goal. He completes the business. Mark, tick. Kick, tick, goal for the Dogs. He's got three. Gives it all the way back to Collins at fullback. Hands it through the corridor to Adams. Give it a Noble. Tackled by the Bond, holding the ball. And Marcus Fontempelli's about to bury this game for the Dogs. Oh, how Dogs fans have set their hearts on the trajectory of this left boot over the years. And once again, the champion number four brings a smile to the kennel. That's a third goal for Marcus Fontempelli. Must-kick goal Mac Andrews provides to give us just a glimmer of a contest here.
0: Patterson, let's go from inside the centre square. He struck that beautifully. They get around Patterson. And dare I say it, game on. 16 points the margin. That is end of section. It is the Bulldogs who walk away from Carrara on a windy night and kill the 2026 dreams of the Gold Coast Suns.

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2: Oh yeah. Hello and welcome to Sunday Evenings. I am Mark Humphreys, delighted to be with you tonight. In this half hour, comedian Cameron James will be in studio. Most recently, he starred in the ABC comedy Bad Company with Kitty Flanagan and Anne Edmonds. He's also in the new Stan drama, The Killings at Parish Station. And if you love Gruen, he's also one of the writers on that. Very busy man, but he will be with you shortly as he is about to go on tour with his latest stand-up show. And tonight, I want to know, what are the songs that remind you of particular people, places, or experiences? It's a question I always ask of my special guest on weekend evenings. And tonight, sharing three significant songs from her life and career is theatre star Amy LaPalma. She starred as Maria in the 2015/16 tour of The Sound of Music. She played William Shakespeare's wife, Anne Hathaway, in and Juliet is the name of that show. And she's currently starring in a new comedic take on Pride and Prejudice called Pride and Prejudice, Sort Of. So she'll be with us with three significant songs from her life. The Doctor of Movies, Dr. Duncan MacLean, will take us on an Odyssey-inspired Odyssey. He'll be looking not only at Christopher Nolan's new epic, but other film adaptations of Greek mythology, and as always, keen to hear your favourites. Clash of the Titans, Jason and the Argonauts, Percy Jackson and the Lightning Thief. You can text me on 0467 922 702. And in just a moment, we'll speak to SBS World Cup presenter Claudio Fabiano for one last chat before tomorrow's World Cup final. He's got to get up crazy early for that, so appreciate him coming on. And of course, the quiz, your chance for fame and glory, that'll start in about half an hour. You could win a coveted ABC fridge magnet and random book from the ABC prize cupboard. Doesn't get much better than that. And when you call in, I want to know what's something you've gotten up early for. So that'll be part of the quiz. All right, that's enough sizzle. Let's get this show on the road.
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3: Good evening, Mark. Thank you so much for having me. You'd hope my alarms do go off and I'm up on time for this one, but I can't wait. It's the biggest day in the footballing calendar.
2: You won't sleep, will you? You'll stay up all night, won't you?
3: Look, I'm planning for a little nap coming up soon, but we're live from 3:30, so you know how it goes. I'll be in a fair bit before that, so I don't really want to think about that right now.
2: Okay, all right. Well, but how has that been? How has it been? Have there been mornings where it's been a challenge, or have you got football fever to such an extent that you're just leaping out of bed every morning?
3: It is crazy, isn't it? When you're getting up for something you really love, I have to say I haven't had that hard of a time doing it. And I've become more of a napper than ever. So when I get home from work, I've tried to treat myself to a nap here and there. But even on 4 hours at times, when I get up and I know why I'm getting up, I just seem to spring out of bed. And then once I get there, you know, when you do these tournaments, there's so many people working nocturnal and they're all in a vibrant mood. So they wake me up as well once I arrive. So, I can't complain.
2: Are you dreading the end? Will it feel like, how many weeks has it been now? What has it been, 3 weeks, 4 weeks? How long has it been going?
3: Yeah, 39 days.
2: Gosh.
3: So it's been great. It's kind of wound down a little bit with the last 2 weeks because there's more rest days in it. But you're right. I've done these tournaments before, none this big. But, it's always a bit tough when the final game happens because you just don't know what to do next. And, you get so attached to the people that you see every day. And, the first few weeks is like, oh, my God, this is going forever. And then it's like a time warp. And then all of a sudden you're at the end and you're like, I really don't want it to end. So I think tomorrow is, of course, we're focused on the coverage and everything. But at the same time, we just really want to enjoy it.
2: Do you have plans for after the final whistle has blown? Are you going to go let off some steam? Are you going to go party? What are you thinking?
3: Well, I mean, pending whether we go to extra time or penalties, you know, it's probably going to finish around 7:30, 8 o'clock in the morning. It's on a Monday, by the way. It's not really the time to hit the pub, I don't think.
2: Oh, come on. We can make an exception.
3: Maybe we can. Now, we've got a nice team breakfast planned. Everyone that's, you know, in studio, out of studio, and the whole team at SBS is going to have a team breakfast all together. So that'll be really nice.
2: Claudio, can you even estimate how many minutes of football you've watched this World Cup?
3: They should have like a stat, like screen time on your phone. It would be alarming. Whether it's been live or replays, I'd say I've watched 90% of these games the whole way through, which is pretty crazy. But then it's really great because when you get to a final, I was doing my prep earlier today and I was like, wow, I've covered these two teams so many times already throughout this tournament. It's like I know so much about them. And that's the only way to really do it. You just got to throw yourself in and embed yourself completely.
2: So, Claudio, for anyone who's been living under a rock, who's competing tomorrow and what are you looking forward to? What are you looking out for? And do you dare make a prediction?
3: I know, right? So tomorrow we have Spain and Argentina playing the World Cup final. It's a special one because it's pretty crazy. The World Cup's been around for 96 years. This is the first time we have the champions of South America and the champions of Europe playing each other in the World Cup final. So it feels right that you are actually seeing the two best teams in the world play out for the world title. Argentina have won it 3 times and they're also the defending champions. Spain have won it once in 2010. These things are hard to win. It's been around for a century and only 8 countries have ever won it. So it's super prestigious. And Argentina have a guy called Lionel Messi, who for many people is maybe the greatest player ever to win it. And if he wins tomorrow, it'll be 2 in a row. And for a lot of people, it will cement his legacy as the best player we've ever seen.
2: Now, I did a bit of a deep dive on your Instagram page. I hope you don't mind, Claudio. And I saw that you made some early predictions before the World Cup about who might go all the way. And you deliberately did not include Argentina for a very specific reason. What was your reason for not including Argentina?
3: I thought there'd be a World Cup hangover. You know, this happens sometimes. I'm Italian background, and I saw Italy do this, you know, when I was a little bit younger. They win the World Cup and then crash out in the group stage the following one. Spain actually did that, funnily enough, when they won in 2010. They had Australia in the group in 2014, and both us and them went home early. So it happens often. But this Argentina team have proved me wrong because they are such a tight-knit unit. It's so fun to see the videos that come out of camp. They love being with each other. They took 500 kilos of meat from Argentina to have their traditional barbecues every day all together, you know. So the sports science goes out the window, mate. They're just having a great time. And they're going to be very hard to stop.
2: It's funny because I confess I don't know a lot about football, but I have watched a heck of a lot of it during the World Cup. And I'm someone who's like, so I'd heard of Lionel Messi. And I was like, okay, this guy's supposed to be pretty good. And then I've watched many Argentinian games with Argentina and I've gone, damn, this guy's good.

0: can really turn it around for them, can't he?
1: He can. It's really special to see how he's aging. I mean, he's 39 years old, and a lot of footballers retire in their 30s, let alone his position as an attacker. And he's playing, he's not just playing, he's playing every minute. They've gone to extra time, he's playing 120 minutes, and he's got this freedom. When he plays for Argentina, he plays like no one else because he walks around. So, like, everyone else has got to run. He's allowed to just walk and sometimes go quiet for 5-10 minutes because they know when he gets the ball, he's going to have this burst of energy and do something that no one else expects. It's amazing to see. And then you've got these group of players around him in their early 20s who grew up idolizing him. So they give absolutely everything for him. When they talk to the media, they're in tears sometimes talking about him. It's a really special relationship.
0: That's so interesting, that generational thing. And obviously there is this bizarre photo that I have to ask you about. Can you just tell people about this extraordinary coincidence that's occurred, a photo involving Lionel Messi and one of the other players who's playing for Spain?
1: Yeah, we have an amazing storyline tomorrow because it's actually the biggest age gap of two starting players in a World Cup final. So Lamine Yamal just had his 19th birthday last week, and Messi is 39. And so they are the two superstars of the game. Coincidentally, 19 years ago when Leo Messi was playing for Barcelona and they were sponsored by UNICEF, he did a photo shoot and it was to promote migrants that have come into Spain and hopeful success stories. And it was actually helping bathe a baby that turned out to be Lamine Yamal, the star of Spain, 18 years later. So yes, that photo is real. A lot of people in today's day and age say that's got to be AI. It's fake. It's not AI. UNICEF came out and confirmed it, that he once bathed this baby who he is taking on tomorrow in the World Cup final.
0: It is an extraordinary story. You are currently listening to Claudio Fabiano, who has proudly been representing us in the SBS commentary booth for the World Cup. He's been involved in the coverage for 30. How many days did you say? 38 days?
1: It'll be 39. Once you go over, yeah.
0: And so I've got to ask, looking back on those 39 days, what are the moments that are going to stand out for you? If you look when you're going to be looking back on the 2026 World Cup in the future, what's going to stay with you?
1: Look, there was a special moment, Australia against Turkey in our first game, and that was, we've never been able to experience qualifying for a World Cup that's on at an afternoon kickoff time for locals. And my co-host for the tournament, Neve Owens, she was hosting that game, and I had the luxury of being able to go to the pub with my friends, which I loved, because as much as I love hosting the games, I also love just being a fan when I can. And so to be at a pub on a Sunday afternoon at 2 o'clock and see Australia score 2 goals and beat a Turkish side that was fancied to beat us, and that was special. We broke a lot of SBS World Cup viewership records that day. And just to see the whole nation get around Australia in a kickoff time like that, it was a special moment. I think it's going to be one of those ones where you'll remember where you were and who you were with. So that was really special. And then I think all the underdog stories are beautiful, and particularly beat us. And that was special. We broke a lot of SBS World Cup viewership records that day. And just to see the whole nation get around Australia in a kickoff time like that, it was a special moment. I think it's going to be one of those ones where you'll remember where you were and who you were with. So that was really special. And then I think all the underdog stories are beautiful, and particularly Cape Verde was the most beautiful story of the tournament. Never qualified before, 500,000 people in population, and they managed to draw with both teams that are in the final today. They took Argentina to extra time, and they drew with Spain in their opening game. So they were amazing to watch.
0: You, Claudio, you mentioned Australia's match against Turkey. Now, I happened to be hosting breakfast radio when Australia was playing Egypt, and it was at the specific moment when the penalty shootout was occurring. And so I was having a conversation with Simone Wetton, who usually gives coverage of what's on in Sydney over the weekend. But I had to just take a moment to say, Simone, sorry, that I've got one eye on the TV and the shootout's happening. This was the moment that we were knocked out, and I just, as a professional, SBS World Cup commentator, I just need a bit of feedback on my commentary. I'll play this for you, and you can let me know what you think.
2: If Egypt scores this penalty, Australia is out. So here we go.
3: Goodness.
2: It's happening now.
3: He's go on, do
2: up
3: it.
2: And no,
3: go,
2: no,
3: Aussie.
2: No. Oh, God. God. God.
3: Oh, Mark.
2: God. Oh, God.
3: Oh, no.
2: No, it's over. It's over.
3: It's over.
2: It's over.
3: Oh, no. Is it

0: Everybody on the got it on the screen. Is everybody on the ground?
1: Shut it all down. Shut it all down, no. Simone.
0: Oh dear.
1: Oh man.
0: Oh no, we've all got to go and have a cup of tea. Oh dear.
2: Claudio, was that professional? How was that? Was that
3: Mate, I love it. I love it. We don't get enough of that, you know, because we so many of the commentators have to kind of try and be neutral, but there are every now and then people create these parody accounts online which are just overwhelmingly biased to one side, and I love that. So, yeah, I think we need more of that biasness towards us. Just switch it off, like you said. Shut it all down.
2: Claudio, I do want to just ask one serious question, because this was there were a couple of controversies during the World Cup. There was one involving – actually, I might need you to explain it. What was the one where it was like a cable, a ball that may or may not have hit a cable? Can you explain what happened there?
3: Yeah, in the England match, there was a ball that seems to have – touched a cable on the way up off a goal kick. And that was a pretty controversial moment, because we also saw when Portugal were eliminated that Snico was used in football. It's not usually used in football to show that a ball had been impeded, and they used that technology. But in this match that involved England, they didn't use the technology, or at least they said that it missed this cable. And that's the problem with these spider cams. It was England-Norway was the game. And, you know, those spider cams that move above the players and they get awfully close at times. And so this was one of the first instances where it appeared on one camera angle that the ball did touch this cable. But there weren't a lot of appeals from the players, and I think it kind of got brushed away. But then, yeah, as you know, in the world of social media, you can never hide. So someone found that camera angle and brought it up. And, yeah, ultimately not much occurred from it, except from, you know, a little bit of an uproar on social media.
2: And just another controversy, which we'll never really know the full details of, but Donald Trump obviously clearly made a phone call of some nature to FIFA's president after one of the US players received a red card. Do you think that has done any damage to FIFA's reputation?
3: Oh, look, it was an interesting situation. We've never seen something like that before. We have seen players recently get suspended. It sounds like a jail thing. Suspended sentences, because Cristiano Ronaldo actually got a red card in one of the last qualifiers for the World Cup, which would theoretically mean he misses the first game of the World Cup. But FIFA gave an exception to that, given that, you know, it wasn't at the tournament and he's Cristiano Ronaldo at the end of the day. And then, you know, this is an entertainment business, and he got away with it, which a lot of people, I remember this was a few months ago, they weren't happy with that, because they were saying, well, it should be the same for Ronaldo as it is for one of our Socceroos, right? It doesn't really matter. But we've never seen it happen in a tournament. So, yeah, it was a red card that, to be fair, everyone's got different opinions on the red card. It may not have been a red card, but ultimately it was given. And so if the red card would have been overturned, we've seen that happen before, that they go away, they look at it, they go, you know what, we got that wrong. Let's get rid of his red card. He's playing. That would have been one thing. Why this was so controversial is because they didn't say they got the red card wrong. They just said, instead of serving this one match now, he's going to serve it at another time. And that's bizarre. We've never seen that before. But you know what, mate? As soon as I heard that was happening, it is a bit of favoritism, you know, home team advantage, whatever. But I knew they were going to lose the next game, because as if their opponent, you know, Belgium, needed any more ammunition. And to be fair, Foller and Balogun, the player, he didn't have a great game, made no difference, and they lost anyway. So I think because of that, it didn't turn out to be that controversial in the end.
2: Okay. Now, Claudio, thank you so much for joining me this evening, because obviously you've got an early start. Now, it says here that SBS's World Cup final coverage on SBS and SBS On Demand starts tomorrow morning from, this can't be right, 3:30 a.m., is that right?
3: 3:30, mate. I thought it was 4 up until recently, to be honest with you. I was planning my alarms, and I thought, I better check my call sheet. Oh, hello, it's 3:30.
2: Oh, God.
3: Yeah, we've got a lot of great coverage planned. You know, this is a special moment where we get to also look back at the whole tournament, how both teams got here, some of the highlights. So, yes, we will go an hour and a half before kickoff, and then take everyone on the journey of what will hopefully be an awesome game.
2: Have a wonderful final match, Claudio. Thanks so much for joining me on Weekend Evenings.
3: Thank you, Mark. Appreciate it. Enjoy the match.
2: Cheers. Yes, that was Claudio Fabiano from SBS. Yes, you can start watching the coverage in the morning from 3:30 a.m. The match starts at 5 if you just can't quite make 3:30 work. In a moment, comedian Cameron James.
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2: Well, you can't turn on a TV these days without seeing the work of comedian Cameron James. He played the marketing officer Christian in the ABC comedy Bad Company alongside Kitty Flanagan and Anne Edmonds. He plays a podcast host in The Killings at Parish Station, which is currently streaming on Stan. And he's just finished another season as a writer on ABC's Gruen. He's heading out on tour next month bringing stand-up comedy to the people. And he joins me now. Cameron James, welcome to Weekend Evenings.
7: Thank you so much for having me. And thank you for framing me as sort of a Robin Hood type figure. Bringing laughter to folk.
2: It's very generous of you, Cameron. I wanted to ask you about this podcast host you play in the Killings at Parish Station, because you are a podcast host. You've hosted many podcasts.
7: That's true. Yeah, it was a real stretch.
2: So were you given direction of like a particular style of host to channel, or were you? Is it sort of a natural extension of your own persona? How did you approach this character, Cameron?
7: The show, The Killings at Parish Station, was written by a very funny comedian and great writer named Ben Jenkins, who is also a podcast host. Mm-hmm. And from what I gather, he just written himself. And so I just kind of copied him. I just listened to his podcast and did exactly what he does, and I got the part. It was amazing.
2: And Nat, you had to film those podcast bits in front of a live audience, didn't
7: yes,
2: you?
7: I did. Yeah. At the Vanguard in Newtown with Alex Lee, who was playing my co-host in that. And both of us have done live comedy on that stage many, many times with real audiences who aren't extras who'd have to sit there for 10 hours and listen to the same jokes over and over again.
2: Well, this is what I was about to ask, because it's already a challenge. Just filming anything generally is already a challenge with a crew watching. Mm-hmm. But when there's now a kind of fake audience as well, like, did that add extra pressure? What was that like?
7: The first half hour of filming, I thought, I am the funniest person on the planet. These people are dying laughing at everything I say. And then their energy flagged. And for the last, I don't know, 10 hours or so of filming, they weren't even laughing at all when the camera wasn't pointing at them. It was such a crazy experience, but a lot easier than doing some of the other scenes I had to do involving horror and crime and torture without giving spoilers away.
2: Oh, that's good, because the reviews for this have been very, very strong. This is an exciting one for Australian drama. So The Killings at Parish Station on Stan. Mm-hmm. And of course, yes, also Bad Company with Kitty and Anne Edmonds. Filming a comedy like that, people always think, oh, it must be so fun making television. But TV is usually actually very quite boring. But I get the sense on that show, however, that would have been actually a lot of fun. Would that be fair to say?
7: Well, I was having the best time because, you know, I've been dreaming about being in a sitcom my entire life. You and I have a lot of very similar tastes in comedy and we like a lot of the same stuff. And, you know, it's no secret that we both like Alan Partridge and the work of Steve Coogan. Mm. And my dream has to be sort of like the Tim Key to a Steve Coogan type, you know, to be the funny sidekick in one of these types of shows. And I got to be it. And so I just decided this may never happen again. I'm just going to enjoy this. I'm going to have the best time on set. And I did. I loved it. I ate all the catering all day, every day. I was talking to everybody, learned my lines, but also improvised. And getting to work with Kitty, I love both Kitty and Anne so much, but, you know, I've like worshipped Kitty for my whole life. So it was very cool to get to sit with her every single day and try to make her laugh.
2: Speaking of Alan Partridge, I find myself when hosting radio occasionally channeling Partridge. I had to do an interview with someone a couple of weeks ago, and it was just hearing myself say, it's like, and I'm now about to speak to the world's loudest man.
7: That's great.
2: That just felt something right out of Partridge. Now you're going on tour. You're doing a tiny tour.
7: Sure.
2: Yeah.
7: Quite tiny. 3 dates.
2: Yeah. But you know, Sydney, Brisbane, Melbourne.
7: Yeah.
2: They're big cities.
7: Yeah.
2: Now you've had great success in recent years performing comedy songs that you've written, but they are legitimate bangers. So do you ever still write songs without a comic twist, or do you feel like no one everyone will take you seriously now.
7: So, yeah, I do have a lot of music in my set, and some songs are way funnier than others, especially the older I get. I'll write something that I think is a parody of a genre of music, and then I finish writing it and realize, no, I just wrote a country song.

0: that's a little bit funny, but it is it's mostly a country song that could be played on like country music radio. So I've got a few songs that are, you know, not as funny as others, and I just tell the audience that. I just say, hey, this song isn't as funny as the other ones, but it's pretty good.
1: That's amazing. Yeah. No, lower the expectations and then surprise them.
0: Yeah, exactly. It's a dream.
1: Now, I mentioned you've just finished. How many seasons of Gruen have you worked on?
0: I have been on since 2020, so I think that's 7 seasons. But the show's had 18 seasons in total.
1: So
0: I'm but a mere drop in the bucket.
1: Oh, come on. So, but Cam, like, how many ads do you think you've had to watch? And what's it done to you?
0: What's it done to? I can tell you the very first meeting I had in 2020 when I went in, they asked me how I feel about ads. And I said, I love ads because I did.
1: Sure.
0: I loved watching commercials.
1: What were the ones that you loved? What do you remember?
0: All these sort of like classic Australian ones from our childhood, probably Not Happy Jan, yeah. You know, the Too Many Rabbits in China one.
1: When I worked in a chicken shop, I once served the man who delivered this line. Go to bed, Jessica.
0: That man's a god in our country. That guy's, yeah, exactly, that era of advertising. And now I will sit in one of those very same meetings, and when a new person starts and they say that they love advertising, I roll my eyes at them and scoff with Will Anderson. Like, oh, look at this fool who thinks they like ads. We'll beat it out of them, don't you worry.
1: What can you even estimate? What percentage of ads that you're forced to watch do you think you do like, and what percentage is absolute torture?
0: There's been some really good ones for the World Cup. Been a lot of really good World Cup ones that have superstars in them. I think as a rule, you know, any funny ad will get me if it's sort of sketchy, you know, a little bit sketchy. I hate seeing celebrities shill, so that throws me off. Anytime The Rock shows his face, you know, I don't like that. But it is a pleasure to work on that show. Like, it's, you know, 18 seasons, and it's like, it's an iconic Australian show. So I'll watch as many ads as they need me to keep employed there.
1: Has it given you greater respect for those in advertising who do make it work, or are you just so jaded now?
0: No, because the opposite, in fact. I think they all, like, the panelists that are on the show are fantastic, and they're all so smart and funny, but even they will acknowledge that advertising is stupid. Everything they're doing is a little bit dumb.
1: Now, one of my favorite things, as you know, that you've done is a series of, how do we describe these? Extremely specific investigative mystery documentaries. Is that a fair description?
0: Yeah, yeah.
1: So Finding Drago, Finding Desperado, Finding Yeezus. Now, for those who have not yet had the pleasure, can you just give us a sense? We'll start with Finding Drago. What was the origin of this mystery documentary that you and Alexi Toliopoulos made?
0: Sure. So they were made with the ABC as well, with Radio National. So if anyone would like to listen to them, you can, and I have permission to plug it.
1: You hate it when performers shill?
0: Well, it was the era of true crime documentaries really blowing up, you know, and in the podcast space. So Serial and S-Town and things like that. Mm-hmm. And my friend Alexi and I thought, wouldn't it be great if we could make one of those and do all the legwork that those real investigative journalists do and build in all the thrilling stakes and the mystery, but make it about something incredibly low stakes that it doesn't matter if it's solved or not. You know, that way there's no bloodshed or anything like that. Yeah. So we found a couple. We found the first season, Finding Drago. We found a book that had been written. It was fan fiction of the Rocky franchise, specifically Rocky IV. And it was written under a pseudonym, like a fake name, Todd Noy. And the goal of the podcast was, we're going to unmask who the real author is behind Todd Noy. And it became a rabbit hole.
1: Yeah.
0: It really went deep. There were a lot of fake outs. The person was trying really hard to evade us. We ended up catching them. And now he's one of my best friends.
1: I was going to ask, have you maintained a relationship with the real Noy?
0: I have. His name's David Alat, and I'm in a group chat with him and Alexi, and we text every single day.
1: Is he still writing?
0: Yeah, he writes a lot. He writes a lot of music as well. He's an incredibly talented guy. Mm-hmm. And that's kind of what the show ended up becoming about. It became sort of a celebration of creativity, people that are just being creative for its own sake in all parts of the world. The second season was the same thing.

0: We found another bizarre mystery. A man was claiming to be the world's youngest filmmaker, claiming that he made a feature film at age 12. And we decided to track down that film. And as it turned out, it didn't exist.
1: But it got into the Guinness World Records.
0: That's right. He had a Guinness World Record for youngest filmmaker. So that was kind of fun to track him down. And he's similarly an incredibly creative, artistic person. And that's just something that we've managed to do 3 times now. We hope to do it again. It's been fun. We've made friends all over the globe throughout this weird little pop culture mystery.
1: We're going to hit the news shortly, but just are there any other stories that weren't quite worth, you know, 6 episodes or what have you? Anything that you found that might be worthy of a deep dive, but just not quite that deep?
0: I'm sure I'm still a little bit obsessed with trying to solve this one, but there's an urban legend that in 1957, rock and roll legend Little Richard was in my hometown of Newcastle, New South Wales. And he did a show, and then after the show, God appeared to him in a vision and told him to quit rock and roll and join the priesthood. And so he went out to Newcastle Harbour, tore off all of his gold rings and gold necklaces, threw them into Newcastle Harbour and quit rock and roll. And that is true. He did go back to America and became a minister after that. Oh. But the urban legend is that all of his gold jewelry is still in Newcastle Harbour somewhere.
1: Love that.
0: So I would love to go. I need to get my scuba license. I've got to go finding it.
1: Well, that is magnificent. Okay. I'm all in on that. So that is Cameron James giving a little sizzle for maybe the next deep dive that he'll be doing with
0: literally.
1: Literally. Quite literally. Cameron is going on tour with his tiny tour to Sydney, Brisbane and Melbourne next month. Cameron James, thank you so much.
0: Thanks so much, Mark.
1: Cheers. We're coming up to news time. And then, of course, it's quiz time, your chance for fame and glory and an ABC fridge magnet. And when you call in, I want to know, what's the earliest, what's something that you've gotten up really early for? We had Claudia getting up for the World Cup, but God, it's going to be 3:30 in the morning tomorrow. What's something you've done that for? 1-300-800-222 and play the quiz.
2: Hello, this is ABC News with David Rollins. Lebanese President Joseph Aoun will make his first trip to the White House this week to present a plan to US President Donald Trump on how to disarm the Iran-backed militant group Hezbollah and secure Israel's withdrawal from Lebanon, in line with a framework agreement reached last month. Larry Buttrose has more on this story.
3: Mr. Aoun is the first Lebanese head of state in nearly 20 years to visit the White House. Tuesday's meeting comes at a crucial moment for Lebanon. Israeli troops are occupying a swathe of its south, hundreds of thousands of Lebanese remain displaced, and Hezbollah has rejected the government's direct talks with Israel and efforts to strip it of its weapons. Mr. Aoun says he'll ask Mr. Trump to exert the necessary pressure on Israel to implement the US-brokered June 26 agreement. An end to fighting in Lebanon has been a key demand of Iran for any peace deal with the US.
2: New South Wales Premier Chris Minns says Pauline Hanson's apparent push for a race-based immigration policy would make Australia a global pariah. The One Nation leader has blamed the end of the White Australia policy for migration issues in the country, suggesting that migrants were purely for the welfare system. Hanson made the comments during a controversial podcast appearance with far-right activist and convicted criminal Tommy Robinson in the UK. Premier Minns says that Hanson's views are deeply hurtful and extreme, even for her.
4: That would make Australia a pariah nation, probably one of the only in the world that had that kind of race-based immigration policies. It would be incredibly hurtful for our international reputation. I also think it says to the millions of people who've come to our country that don't have a white skin colour that they're somehow the source of the problems for Australia, which is blatantly unfair, completely untrue.
2: Queensland's Premier David Crisafulli is defending his government's approach to domestic and family violence after the state opposition accused the LNP of scrapping a key women's safety role. Opposition leader Stephen Miles says the government has scrapped an independent oversight role within a key government task force designed to examine domestic violence laws and the experience of women in the justice system. Mr. Crisafulli says the government has made progress on women's safety, but admits there's still more to do.
5: We've got to do things differently. The system is broken. And for 10 years, there's been a revolving door of ministers and kids have been put in harm's way. Women have been put in harm's way and something needs to change. And there has been investment in the system.
2: The United Workers Union says some of its members will walk off the job tomorrow morning, causing disruptions at Perth Airport during one of the busiest times of the day. UWU National Aviation Lead Carl Ratana says staff employed by private contractor ISS will strike for 30 minutes from 5 o'clock tomorrow morning, with further industrial action planned if they can't reach an agreement with ISS. Mr. Ratana says the union is seeking pay parity with equivalent workers in the eastern states, as well as improved conditions.
6: We've got workers who have got children. They get a call today saying all of a sudden we need you in early tomorrow morning to do a short 4-hour shift. How do they then prepare to get their children to school? We're just calling on ISS to come back to the table and put a fair deal, including our fair rostering practices and better job security for our members.
2: Renowned Cuban dissident artist and musician Luis Manuel Otero Alcantara has arrived in the United States after being released from a 5-year prison sentence on the condition that he leave Cuba. The BBC's Will Grant has more on this story.
7: As he emerged at the airport in Miami, Luis Manuel Otero Alcantara was greeted by supporters and friends who sang the Cuban national anthem as he held up his forefinger and thumb in the shape of the letter L to represent libertad, meaning freedom. Mr. Otero Alcantara has become one of the most prominent dissidents and political prisoners in Cuba. He has been in and out of prison several times in recent years. Most of his arrests and detentions have either been for his artistic works expressing criticism of the government or for participating in demonstrations against policies or censorship.
2: And in sport, Hawthorn has moved up to third on the AFL ladder with a convincing 70-point victory over Richmond at the MCG, 122-52, while Gold Coast has fallen to its eighth straight defeat, going down 77-68 to the Western Bulldogs on the Gold Coast.
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1: Yes, Mark Humphreys with you this Sunday evening. And oh boy, it's quiz time. Your chance for fame, glory, and an ABC fridge magnet and a random book from the ABC prize cupboard. That's pretty good. So call in on 1-300-800-222. 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Call in 1-300-800-222. And when you call in, I want to know, what's something that you've gotten up really early for? Was there something on TV? Was there a trip? What happened? What did you have to do? What did you have to get unbearably early for? Because Claudio Fabiano from SBS tomorrow, he's going to be on air from 3:30 a.m. That's too early. So tell me your stories on 1-300-800-222 when you call in to play the quiz. And also coming up on the program, the Doctor of Movies, Dr. Duncan MacLean, will be giving you his take on Christopher Nolan's film of The Odyssey and also taking us through other films based on Greek mythology. We'd love to know your favourites as well. You can text 0467 922 702. You know, we're talking about Clash of the Titans, Jason and the Argonauts. Tell me what your favourites are. And musical theatre star Amy LaPalma is bringing three significant songs from her life and career. She was in The Sound of Music, she was in Anne Juliet, and she's currently starring in a very funny take on Pride and Prejudice, which is called Pride and Prejudice, sort of. So she will be with us in our final hour. But yes, as I say, it is quiz time now. So 1-300-800-222. And yes, when you call in, tell me about something that you've gotten up ridiculously early for. I'll play you a little song. So as the, you know, give you a little bit of time to to call in. Here we go. Let's have a bit of Top Loader.

0: Top loader dancing in the moonlight. I'm certainly dancing in my chair over here. It is quiz time, so call 1-300-800-222. Oh, we've pulled out all the stops. We're giving away an ABC fridge magnet. Oh, my goodness. That's where your $1 billion a year goes, folks. And a book, a random book from the ABC prize cupboard. It could be anything. I can't guarantee what it is. My producer, Joe, will just go in there with a blindfold and just pull something out. That's as much information as I can give you. Lorenzo from Fulham Garden says, that Moonlight song is crap. Please don't play it. Okay, noted. On we go. Sorry to Lorenzo. So yes, it is quiz time. 1-300-800-222. And I want to know, what's something that you've had to get up ridiculously early for? Claudio Fabiano, he's got to do it tomorrow because he's hosting the SBS World Cup coverage. That starts at 3:30 a.m. Perhaps you've had an international trip. Perhaps you've wanted to watch something that was on TV really, really early. So let me know when you call 1-300-800-222. We're going to go to the lines now, and we're starting with Karen in Kapalabar. Good evening, Karen.
1: Good evening, Mark. How are you?
0: I am fantastic. Karen, can you tell me something that you've had to get up crazy early for?
1: Well, I've got two scenarios.
0: Oh, okay.
1: Number one, when I was growing up, I was on a dairy farm. So 4 o'clock each morning, I had to get out of bed, saddle the horse, find it first because it was so dark. Lucky it liked me, so it used to come up to me. And then put the bridle on, put the saddle on, then go find the cows to milk them.
0: Well,
1: and secondly, if I didn't learn my lesson from that, once I was of age, I decided I'd become a nurse.
0: Oh.
1: Yes.
0: So what were those hours like? When were you having to get up for that?
1: Well, it was 6 a.m. start.
0: Mm.
1: But you had to be on the floor at 5:30 to get the handover.
0: Oh, God. Do you miss those days, or are you enjoying your sleep-ins?
1: I love my sleep-ins, but at the time it was amazing, and I just learnt so much in both ways, like on the land and helping people out. It was just an unbelievable time of my life.
0: Fantastic. Oh, that's glorious. Oh, that's lovely. That's lovely to hear, Karen. Thank you for that. Well, Karen, you're our first caller. So you get the first question. Are you ready to play tonight's quiz?
1: Well, yes, if I get my brains crushed out here.
0: Oh, really? Okay, so who have you got with you?
1: My husband, he's washing the dishes.
0: Okay.

0: where he should be.
1: Yeah. Thank you for your service, sir. And what's your husband's name?
0: Alan. He's just come out from the kitchen.
1: Wonderful. All right.
0: And you're talking to Mark on the ABC.
1: Good evening, Alan. Thank you for joining us, and thank you for washing the dishes so Karen doesn't have to. All right. Yep.
0: Well, I grew it, you chewed it.
1: That's great. So the first question for you two is about Pixar. Are you familiar with the animation studio Pixar, Karen and Alan?
0: Pixar,
1: P-I-X-A-R.
0: Kind of.
1: Okay. So my
0: Don't they have a printer that does Pixar, whatever, or the printer was called Pixar, wasn't it?
1: Oh, I don't know, about the printer, but we'll focus on their animated film work. So the question for you, Karen and Alan, is what was Pixar's first ever feature-length film? So they've done a bunch of things, primarily with Disney, but what was their first animated film that Pixar made? First feature-length film, I should say, from Pixar.
0: Feature-length film from Pixar.
1: Yes, animated film. And while Karen...
0: Was it Snow White?
1: Ooh, okay, you want to go with Snow White? Let's see if Snow White is correct. Oh, sadly not. No, I think that, now obviously that was early in the Disney days, but for Pixar specifically, it's something else. But Karen, Alan, thank you so much for calling in, and have a wonderful evening, and continue to enjoy your sleep-ins.
0: Thank you, Mark.
1: Cheers, Karen. Bye-bye. All right. We've lost Karen, but that is good news for one person, and that person is Betty from Dapto. Good evening, Betty.
2: Hello. Mark, how are you?
1: I am magnificent seeing your name come up here. So, Betty, have you had to get up really early for something? What's something that you had to get up really early for?
3: Plumber.
2: Well, when I was nursing, we lived out in the bush, and when I was day shift, I had to be on the road by about 5:10.
1: Ooh, 5:10. Okay.
2: Get to work by 6:00 and get going and do things.
1: Oh gosh, do you miss those days, or are you happy that they're behind you?
2: My work got better after I'd been working for a fair while. I used to work a lot of afternoon shifts, so yeah, that's when I first started years ago when we had the farm. But then I came to Wollongong and worked in Wollongong Hospital.
1: Oh. Well, all right, Betty, we are on to... We're stuck on the first question, actually, Betty. So I need to know, I'm going to ask it again, what was Pixar's first ever feature-length film? So this is the animation studio. They've made many, many features over the years, but can you remember their first ever feature-length film?
2: No, I've never been.
3: What have you got so far?
1: Well, so far, the answer that we've been given so far was Snow White, but I can tell you that's way too early. So it's more recent than Snow White. So it's not, not in the golden age of Disney. It was more recent than that. So an animated film from Pixar. If it helps, they're more digital animation as opposed to traditional hand-drawn.
3: It's probably Avatar. No.
1: Do you want to go with Avatar? Is that your Betty? It comes down to you, Betty. It has to be. I have to get your approval, Betty.
2: Whatever he says, because I'm not much of a TV watcher.
1: Okay. All right, let's see if it's Avatar. It is not Avatar, but Betty and Adrian.
2: When are you back on again, Mark?
1: This is my last shift for a little while, so I don't. Afraid I can't answer that, but I'm so pleased that I got to speak to you on Friday and Sunday. So thank you for calling in.
2: It's nice to speak to you.
1: Oh, cheers. Thanks, Betty. Good night. Good night, Betty. Good night, Adrian. Bye-bye.
2: Bye.
1: Sadly, we've lost Betty and Adrian. But the good news for you is that if you know that answer, if you're shouting at the radio right now, you can, don't do that, call in 1-300-800-222. I want to know, what was Pixar's first ever feature-length film? Andrew has texted in and said Cars. Cars is incorrect. Thank you, Andrew, but that is incorrect. So, but you're in the ballpark. You're in the ballpark. We're talking Pixar. You're on the right track. So yes, 1-300-800-222. This is your chance to shine if you know what was Pixar's first ever feature length film. We are going to go to Ian in Tasmania. Good evening, Ian.
4: G'day. How you going, Mark?
1: Oh, I'm very well, Ian. Now, Ian, what's something that you've had to get up annoyingly early for?
4: Well, Normally work, but normally to go to the toilet.
1: I don't know what I was expecting when I asked this question. That's a reasonable answer. That's sure, but you're, hopefully you're not setting an alarm for that. It's just that's just happening naturally.
4: Nah, it is just natural.
1: Okay.
4: I've been semi-retired for years. I drive a truck in Queensland, and I'm automatically up 4 o'clock. Mm-hmm. And yeah.
1: Yes. Well, I've heard the comedian Martin Short joke that he's reached that age now where the only time that he doesn't have to pee is when he's peeing. So that's what we've got there. So, Ian, we're stuck on the first question. We can't get past this. Two contestants already knocked out. So it's over to you about Pixar, the animation studio. And I want to know, what was Pixar's first ever feature-length film? It wasn't Snow White. It wasn't Avatar. It wasn't Cars. Ian, do you know what was Pixar's first ever feature-length film?
4: Well, I don't get to see much TV either. I listen to the ABC, but I'm just going to say Pinocchio.
1: Oh, Pinocchio. Okay, let's see if Pinocchio is correct. Oh, no, I thought you had it. Ian, sorry to lose you, but thank you very much for calling in. Have a great
4: thank
1: night.
4: Thank you.
1: Cheers. Bye-bye. Well, I can't believe we're stuck on this one. 1-300-800-222. Surely you're out there you're shouting the answer at the radio. Don't shout. Please call 1-300-800-222. I believe in you. We're going to go to Linda in Newcastle because I'm so sure that Linda's going to get this right. Good evening, Linda. How are you?
5: Hi, I'm good, thanks.
1: Can you tell me, Linda, about something that you've had to get up ridiculously early for? What have you had to do?
5: Yeah, well, I would say, yeah, back when I was nursing all the shifts and doing morning shift, yeah, would have to get up by 5:30 or so.
1: Were there days where did you hit that snooze button? How were you? Were you good at jumping out of bed?
5: No, I'm not a morning person, so it was a big sacrifice.
1: and you're done with that now? No more early mornings?
5: No more morning shifts for me. Yeah, very casual now.
1: Excellent. Yeah. Perfect. All right. So, Linda, we are stuck on this question about Pixar. As I look at the text line, I can see that Rose in Canberra, her guess was Shrek. That's a good guess, but that is incorrect. I think Shrek might have been the first 3D feature-length film from DreamWorks, Rose. I think that might be right. And there's also a text that's just come in with the correct answer. So whoever that person was, you should be calling us right now. You haven't left your name. But we are with Linda. Okay. So Linda, what was Pixar's first ever feature-length film? What have you got for me?
5: I'm going to say Donald Duck.
1: Donald Duck. Let's see if Donald Duck is correct. No, I thought we had it.
5: No?
1: Linda,
5: no.
1: I'm sorry.
5: That's a shame.
1: That's okay. We've had fun, haven't we, though, Linda?
5: Yes, we have.
1: Terrific. Catch you again. Cheers. Good night.
5: Okay. Bye. Thanks very much. Okay.
1: All right. So, yes, we've lost Linda. But, I think it might be good news, though, for Gabe. Gabe, you're on the road at the moment, Gabe? Oh, hang on. I'll just get you to say that again because the line sounds a little dodgy. Can you just say, where are you at the moment, Gabe?
6: Molesworth.
1: Oh, right. Okay. Now you're sounding nice and clear. So, Gabe, what's something that you've had to get up ridiculously early to do?
6: I used to have to get up at midnight to clean the floors on the main bar at Dunk Island, on the main bar and restaurant, yeah.
1: Oh, my gosh. So what time would you go to bed?
6: When we'd finished, probably 2 or 3. I can't actually remember. Took a few hours to clean it all. We used to have that big buffer that you'd go back and forth over the wooden floors.
1: Oh, right, yes. Oh, gosh. Okay, and those days are behind you, I'm hoping?
6: Yes.
1: Yes.
6: Yep.
1: You've done your time. Thank you for your service. But what I really need from you, Gabe, because I can't believe that we haven't got past question one and it's already, what is it, it's 22 minutes past seven. So the question again is, what was Pixar's first ever feature-length film? Andrew has just texted in. Andrew, you have the correct answer. Well done. Juno has texted in to say Monsters, Inc. That is incorrect, but we're with Gabe. What was Pixar's first ever feature-length film? What have you got for me? Gabe, are you there? Oh, we've lost. We've lost. After all that. Oh, we've lost Gabe. Gabe, call back. Oh, no. Oh, gosh. Okay. All right. Well, we're going to go to, I think Gabe is just, I think we're just going to try and get Gabe back up because we would, feel like we're onto something with Gabe. All right, let's see if Gabe is ready to go. Okay, Gabe, you still there?
7: Yeah.
1: Okay, sorry, we lost you there for a second. So the question is, what was Pixar's first ever feature-length film? Over to you, Gabe.
7: I'm going Toy Story.
1: Toy Story? We haven't heard Toy Story so far. Let's see if that's correct. Yes! Fantastic. We can move on. That's great, Gabe. Thank you very
7: much. Oh, cool. Was it that?
1: There was. Toy Story? Yeah. So was that just a guess, was it? Oh, good stuff. Yes, nicely done.
7: Awesome.
1: Yeah, I think that was about maybe 1995, I think, from memory.
7: Yep. I just remember how exciting it was when it came out and it was new and it was... Yeah, not been done before, and everyone raved about it. It was fantastic.
1: Absolutely. Have you gone to see Toy Story 5 yet, Gabe?
7: No.
1: No, I haven't either. No. We wish them well. So on to question two now. All right, here we go. This is about a town. The name of a town, we want to know which state or territory it's in. So, in which state or territory would you find the town of Yakandanda? Y-A-C-K-A-N-D-A-N-D-A-H, Yakandanda.
7: Oh, I know that.
1: Go on.
7: I live near there, so Victoria.
1: You live near there? Well, this is exciting. Here we go, let's see if Yakandanda is in Victoria. Yes! Oh, very nice. You are on a roll two from two here. Let's go to question three. It's one of those questions about chemical symbols. How are you on the elements?
7: Terrible.
1: Terrible. All right. You might be able to guess. Let's just throw it out there. Just throw a couple of letters out there and we'll see what happens. So the chemical symbol for arsenic. What is the chemical symbol for arsenic? Do you want to give me a couple of letters, see what you can come up with?
7: AR,
1: that seems reasonable. I think if you had to make one up, you'd say AR. Let's see if AR is the chemical symbol for arsenic. Oh, it felt right.
7: Damn it.
1: But you know what? You got two right. You did very, very well. So you got us out of a real rut. So thank you for that. Good night, Gabe. All the best.
7: Bye. Thank you. Bye.
1: Bye-bye. All right. So goodbye to Gabe. But who can we get here to take her place? We've got Lisa. Good evening, Lisa in Sydney. How do you do?
8: Good, and who, you?
1: Oh, I am tip top. So, Lisa, something that you had to get up early for, what was it?
8: Delivering babies.
1: Well, thank you for your service. That is marvellous. No, how many babies do you think you delivered, Lisa?
8: Oh, I wouldn't have a clue, but it's a lot of babies throughout my nursing career.
1: Did you ever have the opportunity to reunite, I suppose? Did you ever, are there any of those babies that somehow you've managed to reconnect with years later? Was there any sort of contact that was kept, or you were there at the moment and then you were on to the next one?
8: I guess it was my friend's baby, so I helped deliver that baby and watched them grow up.
1: That must have been really special. Was that a special moment to deliver a friend's baby?
8: Very much so. It's a box you get once in a lifetime.
1: Oh, that's gorgeous. That's wonderful. Oh, thank you for that. So we are on a question about a chemical symbol. So so we're looking at the periodic table here, and the question is, what is the chemical symbol for arsenic? And Gabe rightly guessed AR. When I say rightly, I mean it made sense to guess AR, but that is incorrect. So, Lisa, do you know the answer? What is the chemical symbol for arsenic?
8: AS.
1: AS. That's interesting. What can we get if we say AS? Yes. That's what you're like. Well done. Let's go on to question four. This is a politics question. Do you follow politics closely, Lisa?
8: Sort of, but not really. Okay. But anyway, we'll give it a go.
1: All right, this one's going back a little way, so see what you can remember. This question is, which Australian political party had leaders including Cheryl Curnow, Meg Lees, and Natasha Stott Despoja? Which Australian political party had leaders including Cheryl Curnow, Meg Lees, and Natasha Stott Despoja? Over to you, Lisa.
8: Is it Democrats?
1: All right, let's see. You're going to go for the Australian Democrats. Let's see if that was correct. Yes, very nice. Two in a row. That is fantastic. All right, we've got a sport question now for you.
9: Oh, God.
1: I know. Right. Look, if it helps, I'm looking at this question and I'm looking at it going, I don't know the answer to this question. So maybe you and I are quite similar, Lisa. But let's go for it. You can just guess a sport and maybe you'll get lucky. Lucas Herbert represents Australia professionally in which sport? Lucas Herbert represents Australia professionally in which sport, Lisa?
9: Athletics, maybe? Golf?
1: What do you want to
9: athletics?
1: Go with? So athletics is your answer?
9: You said Lucas Herbert.
1: Lucas Herbert. Hubert. Herbert. H-E-R-B-E-R-T. Lucas Herbert.
9: I think golf.
1: Golf? Oh, interesting. All right, let's see what we can get with golf. Oh, my goodness.
9: No way.
1: Wow. Well, how did that happen? That just has a bit of divine intervention?
9: I don't know. I like golf. I always wanted to play golf, so maybe it was just a fluke.
1: Oh, my goodness. That's very, very good. So, well done. Three in a row. All right. Now, I've got another politics question for you. No, you know what? Let's do a music question. Let's do a music question because I like music questions. All right. So I'm going to play you a little bit of a song, and I would like to know the name of this song and the band or the artist performing it. You up for that? Can we do that?
9: Yep, go for it.
1: Okay, let's do that. All right. Here's a few seconds of a song. Okay, that's all we've got for you. So, Lisa, can you name the song and the band or artist performing it here? And if you know the answer, you can call in on 1-300-800-222, but I'm buying time for Lisa. Lisa, over to you. Which do you need to hear it again?
9: Yes, can I hear it again?
1: Sure, here we go. Oh, damn it. God. You didn't hear that. Let's play the clue again. All right, Lisa, what do you think
9: is it? Tina Turner?
1: Oh, Tina Turner. And what do you think the song might be?
9: Can't Stop the Rain or something? No.
1: Oh, let's see what we've got. I'll have to take that. It's Tina Turner. No, it is incorrect. But, you know, you did very, very well, Lisa. You got through, three questions there, so that's fantastic. Thank you for calling, Lisa. Have a wonderful night.
9: Thank you. You too. Thank you very much.
1: Bye-bye.
9: Bye now.
1: All right. Farewell to Lisa, but hello to Nathan in Greenwich. Good evening, Nathan.
10: Good evening. How are you, Mark?
1: I am magnificent, Nathan. Nathan.
10: I've got Zoe sitting next to me who is, and Olivia. And we've called a few. This is, in fact, we've won the weekend's quiz twice, once with the Daddo. And tonight we are dealing with the public transport aficionado.
1: Oh, bless you.
10: And we're in absolute awe of you.
1: Oh, thank you very much for that, Nathan. I several years ago, I'm ashamed to admit this, but I'll share it with you because it's just you and me speaking here, Nathan. I remember several years ago when I think I was still a teenager, I went to. It was an awards night on in Sydney, and I'd heard that Will Ferrell was coming, and so my friend and I were waiting for.

0: this limousine pulled up. We thought, oh, is it Will Ferrell? And they open up the door and a Dado walks out, but I didn't know which one it was. So I just shouted out, Dado! So that was a low point for me and Andrew, we can't remember.
1: I think it was Andrew that we won with, but okay. We're still not sure.
0: And if any Dados are listening, we love and respect.
1: We love all of you us. Very much.
0: We do.
1: Are you going to be on in the morning, though? That's what I'm keen to know.
0: I appreciate you asking that. So technically, normally I would be on tomorrow morning, but I did say to Craig, look, I'm hosting evenings. Can I possibly sleep in tomorrow? This is, I mean, you know, it's fitting that I'm asking questions about what have you gotten up early for. So Nathan, what have you had to get up crazy early for?
1: Well, my answer was getting up for a very early flight at different times and not exactly public transport, I suppose. I'm not sure whether that forms part of your remit. But we early flights to somewhere hopefully interesting, but mostly just Melbourne, which is quite boring.
0: Mostly just Melbourne, okay.
1: Hello to the. Actually, this is not the Sydney version, is it? This is the national weekend's quiz.
0: Well, that's it. You've got to be careful. Sorry. That's it. We're going to get calls and texts. When you've been on a flight, have you ever seen a famous face on the flight? Have you ever been excited? Oh my gosh, that's.
1: Oh, plenty of famous faces on the flight. Cher was one of them, actually.
0: Whoa. That's pretty good.
1: That was quite cool.
0: That's amazing.
1: Yeah, Malcolm Turnbull, what my wife's saying, but I think Cher is slightly more, I mean, as sort of familiar as we are with Malcolm Turnbull, Cher was probably a little more world-renowned.
0: I mean, you guys have lived an incredible life. You've crossed paths with Cher, Malcolm Turnbull, Adado. I mean, really, this is living.
1: And now Mark Humphries. ABC Weekend.
0: The Big Four.
1: Can I give you the answer, which is I can't stand the rain. Yeah.
0: And who is singing it, though? Can you give me
1: Tina Turner.
0: Tina Turner. That's interesting that you've also gone with Tina Turner. So let's see if that is correct. That is not what I have here. So I.
1: She did do a version, I think.
0: She did do a version. Exactly right. So.
1: We're winners tonight because we've been able to talk to you. So thank you so much. And thanks for bringing a bit of cheer to our Sunday evening.
0: Oh, that's lovely. Thank you, Nathan. Thanks to the gang. Have a great night. Hope to speak to you again.
1: Okay.
0: Bye-bye.
1: See you,
0: Mark. Cheers. Bye-bye. All right. So we are very close on this question, but just not close enough. So I can say that we've got the right song, but not the right singer. So I'm going to play the clue again now so people can hear it.

0: Yes, so it is I Can't Stand the Rain. I'm happy to admit that, but it's not Tina Turner. So if you know the answer, 1-300-800-222. We're hoping that Lorenzo in Fulham Gardens might know the answer. Good evening, Lorenzo.
1: Oh, hello there, Mark. How are you?
0: I am superb. Lorenzo, what have you had to get up early for?
1: Yes, well, firstly, my apologies for giving that unwanted advice about the Moonlight song. What do I have to get up? What did I? Because no one likes people, you know, giving unwanted feedback. So what did I, in terms of getting up early, there was my son and I went to Melbourne, and we had a plane to catch back to Adelaide, and it was delayed. We were put up in a hotel in Melbourne and then had to wake up, I think it was 4:30 for a 6 a.m. flight. So it was a bit of an adventure.
0: Yes. Oh, absolutely. Just for those who missed it earlier, if you don't mind me reading your text out again, yes. Lorenzo texted in after I was playing Dancing in the Moonlight by I think Top Loader before, and they've got this lovely text here from Lorenzo saying, "Hi, I like that you open with hi. That Moonlight song is crap. Please don't play it, Lorenzo from Fulham Gardens." You sound much more polite over the phone.
1: No, that was rude and impolite. Now I'm actually a little bit ashamed. That's not usually the way I. The way I roll.
0: That's all right. All is forgiven, Lorenzo.
1: Thank you.
0: So we are stuck on this question about I Can't Stand the Rain. So we know that this song is I Can't Stand the Rain, but we just haven't been able to work out who the singer is. I'll play it for you one more time. When we was together, everything was so grand. So a lot of people have said Tina Turner. This version is not performed by Tina Turner, but Lorenzo, do you know who sings this version?
1: I also thought it was Tina Turner, so I'm sorry, Mark, I can't really help.
0: Oh, I'm sorry. Oh, damn it. That's all right, but look, at least we've managed to reconcile over this.
1: Yes.
0: Other definitely. Business.
1: And you know what? I might go back and go through Top Loader or whatever they're called, their back catalogue, because they might be like better than the Smiths, Radiohead.
0: Who knows?
1: You don't know.
0: You just don't know. Lorenzo, that's a very noble thing to do. So, Joe, don't do it to Lorenzo. That's my producer, Joe, just throwing a little bit of Top Loader in there for you.

0: Oh, dearie me. So we are stuck on this question about I Can't Stand the Rain. So yes, Tina Turner has sung it, but my producer Joe has chosen a different version. He's really stumped people tonight. So if you know the answer, 1-300-800-222. This is the original version. That's the fact of it. So other people also made it famous, but this is the original version. We're going to go to James in Dingo Beach. Good evening, James.
1: G'day, mate. How's it all going?
0: Oh, well, you know, I'm going pretty well, but we really are stuck on this question. But before we get to that, I do want to know what's something that you had to get up ridiculously early for.
1: Oh, mate, back in my day, mate, we had the papers delivered early in the morning, and I was a paper boy.
0: Hey, there we go.
1: That's how you got the paper in those days.
0: Now, can you tell me, because the way that it's always depicted in films and TV shows is it's a young boy on a bicycle just tossing them from his bike, and they're sort of...
1: everywhere, wherever you can. best hide them if you can. You get paid more. we used to get up. And we'd go up to the shop and we'd all meet together there, all the guys that had their different runs for the area. Mm-hmm. And you'd sit there and roll the papers up and then put an elastic band on each one. And you'd have to do probably 100 to 20, 150 each morning. And you'd put them in a box, which was strapped to the back of your cycle. And then down either side of the box, you'd have a sack, which would put the different brands of papers in, so you know when you're riding up the road which one to grab it out of and throw it into the yard. Yep. And to be good, you had to be able to throw it in the yard and do it every time, and then you're good.
0: So how accurate would you say you were?
1: But I will tell you this: on every second Saturday, from this lady in the area where we lived, she was a lovely lady, she left us a chocolate, and it was a Cadbury's chocolate.
0: Oh, gosh, that was living. That was living. Paper run, chocolate, living the dream.
1: It was a long time ago, mate, yeah.
0: Now, James, I really need you to come to the party here on this question. I need your help because we are absolutely stumped. So I'll play this song for you again. We know this name of the song, but I need the name of the singer. So here is the clue. So, James, the song is I Can't Stand.

0: Can't Stand the Rain. This is the original version of it, according to my producer. And it's not Tina Turner. It's someone else. So I need to know that name. But you've got to call in 1-300-800-222. And let's see if Jill in Cairns can put us out of our misery. Good evening, Jill.
1: Good evening. It's Macy Gray.
0: Oh, Macy Gray. Oh, okay. I'll check that in a second. I just want to ask, is there something that you've ever had to get up early in the morning for, Jill?
1: I don't get up early if I can help it. I've always taken late shifts. I'm happy to work from lunchtime onwards, and I've done it. I'm nearly 70, and I did it most of my life.
0: Fair enough. All right. Well, I'm happy with that.
1: I'm bucking the trend.
0: Yep. No, that's fair. All right. So you have said that you think that this is I Can't Stand the Rain is performed here by Macy Gray. Was that your answer? Okay, let's see if Macy Gray is correct. Oh, God. Oh, God. This is like when Australia lost the World Cup again. Oh, God.
1: Never
0: mind. Oh, Jill. Thanks. Okay. Thanks for the memories.
1: Another day. Bye.
0: All right. Bye-bye. Oh, gosh. What is going on? 1-300-800-222. This is a Hail Mary pass. I'm taking a call here from Johnny in Geelong. Johnny, God, please help us. Johnny, do you know the answer to this question?
2: Yes, I do.
0: Oh, hello. Okay, all right. Well, let's build up to it then. So,
2: come on, let me build up to it. All right.
0: So, Johnny, is there something
2: that was recorded in Memphis, Tennessee?
0: Oh.
2: At the Stax Studios, backing band was probably Booker T and the MGs. One of the first mixed race bands with Donald Duck Dunn from the Blues Brothers and Steve Cropper on the guitar. I would say that it was drum roll, please, Ann Peebles.
0: Let's see if it is Ann Peebles. Oh, thank God. Oh, thank God. Johnny, it's 7:45, and I mean, we've been here for a long time. Johnny, thank you so much. I'll never forget you.
2: I'll never forget you either.
0: I mean, I've got more questions, but I almost feel like I should just give it to you at this point. But
2: just say, if you're in Memphis, go to the Stax Museum.
0: Oh, right. Yes, okay. Go on. Tell us about it.
2: Record, mm-hmm. Because, of course, everyone from Isaac Hayes, Booker T and the MGs, Al Green, you know, they all recorded on the Stax label. And I went to the opening of the museum and I saw Ann Peebles sing that song.
0: You're kidding. You are the perfect person.
2: At the Orpheum Theatre. I can't make it up.
0: This question was written for you. You might be the only person in the country that can answer this question. and you called in. That's magnificent.
2: I couldn't help myself. What could I do?
0: Oh, gosh.
2: I got an answer right on the quiz.
0: A grateful nation thanks you, Johnny. We're going on to the next question now. I'm just going to go.
2: There's more.
0: There's more. Hello, go on.
2: All right, no, there's more questions.
0: Yeah, yes, there is more for you. So I thought you had another anecdote about Ann Peebles. Specifically, that's all we ask about. I mean, Darren has said here, please thank the 90% of callers who don't use Google. I don't think there's no way Johnny has used Google. This anecdote is too personal.
2: I met Isaac Hayes on the night. I saw the Bark Hayes play with Chuck D from Run DMC. I saw Al Green. We cried. We wept. There were people from all over the planet went to that concert.
0: There you go. Google can't replicate Johnny's experience.
2: It's a long way from Geelong to Memphis, Tennessee, let me tell you.
0: I hear you. I mean, I can't even imagine what time you had to get up for that flight. That must have been something.
2: Did Graceland as well.
0: Oh.
2: Yeah.
0: Oh.
2: Spectacular.
0: You've lived the dream.
2: A pilgrimage.
0: All right. I'm going to ask you hopefully a relatively easy question just so
2: I must have some brownie points.
0: Oh,
2: right now.
0: Big time. Yeah, I'll just give you just give me the first three letters of the alphabet. All right, the next question for you there, Johnny, is what was the real name of the, well, just what was the name of the Australian media personality known as the human headline? What was his name?
2: I met him in Geelong at the...
0: Get out of it, Johnny!
2: Originally a New Zealander and stood for his party. That's, of course, Darren Hinch.
0: I want to see if I can get every question to be somehow someone that you have some tangential connection to.
2: Well, when he was running the political party, who's not going to go up and want to shake his hand? At least sure. Meet the guy.
0: Yeah, yeah.
2: He was spruiking down at the foreshore.
0: Yeah, fair enough. Well,
2: as you do.
0: I mean, this is really, I don't even need to do this, but we might as well just go. There we go. Yes, correct. All right. Now, I'm looking at the other questions and going, is there any Geelong connection? Is there any other way that Johnny would know these questions.

0: All right. So let's go to the next one. This one's about restaurants and Michelin stars. So the question for you, Johnny, now is, what is the maximum number of Michelin stars a single restaurant can receive?
1: Oh, that's a good one. I can tell you that it was started by the tyre company as a road touring map to encourage people to go on drives and use car tyres.
0: How about the value adding here from Johnny? It
1: does link back. So, look, 5 would be the obvious answer, but I'm thinking it's probably more like 3.
0: 3. Let's see if 3 is correct. It is. It is. Well done, Johnny. Yeah, you're not easily fooled.
1: But do you love the background that it was a touring map to encourage people to drive their cars socially rather than for business?
0: I love everything that you've said tonight, Johnny. I have no notes. I think this is magnificent. This is like having little footnotes through the program. I think you should just stay on the line throughout the show and then just throw in a little bit of
1: Wasn't the little Michelin man called Bibendum? That's his French name.
0: Is that right? Now, Bibendum, from memory, from my studying Latin days, means ought to be drunk, as in ought to be something that ought to be consumed, as in ought to be drunk, as in alcoholic.
1: There you go.
0: But
1: someone could text in and Google that for us, but I think it's Bibendum is the name of the Michelin man.
0: This is good stuff. All right. Next question is, what was the name of the Michelin man? No, we won't do that.
1: No,
0: all right. All right. Now, this is a question that actually harks back to something earlier in the program. So this will reward.
1: I wasn't listening. Maybe I'm going to tap out.
0: All right. We'll see. You've done very well so far, and I'm sure you'll. Even if you don't know the answer, you'll tell us something tangentially interesting.
1: I'll make up something.
0: You'll make something up. That's it. The question for you is, in a 2007 photo shoot, Lionel Messi is pictured holding which current Spanish football player as a baby? And the two of them will be going head-to-head in tomorrow's World Cup final. Lionel Messi is an extraordinary, it's not AI, it's a real thing. Yes, you've seen the photo?
1: I saw the photo, and the answer is Gary Ablett.
0: One of the greats from Geelong, of course. But
1: see you soon.
0: You've been terrific. Johnny, thank you so much. Call anytime.
1: Love your work.
0: Cheers. Thank you, Johnny. Good night. Well, Johnny was very good value there, but we have lost him there on this football question. So if you know the answer, 1-300-800-222. We're going to go to Lee. And good evening, Lee.
2: Oh, good evening. How are you?
0: I'm living the dream. I'm having a wonderful time. Lee, can you think of anything where you've had to get up really crazy early?
2: Yeah, look, let me tell you, I would say to all the horsey people, congratulations on getting up at 4 a.m. to take those stupid horses around the track to get, hopefully, some sort of trophy at the end of the day.
0: Yeah, it's a commitment. It's a commitment. But not that's
2: it
0: not,
2: is a commitment.
0: But that's not something you've had to do?
2: Oh, yes, I did.
0: Oh, you did that? Oh, you did that too? Oh, I see. I thought it was just a general...
2: No. I'm just saying, and retrospectively, I'm going, what an idiot. I love horses, by the way.
0: But not enough to get up at 4 a.m. anymore, no.
2: No.
0: Fair enough. All right, well, Lee, we are stuck on a football question. And the question is, in a 2007 photo shoot, Lionel Messi is pictured holding which current Spanish football player when that man was a baby? They're going head-to-head tomorrow. Lionel Messi was pictured holding which current star, but when he was just a baby. Do you know the answer there, Lee?
2: No. Was Jose somebody? I can't think of his last name.
0: While Lee's thinking, if you know the answer, 1-300-800-222.
2: Oh, I hate this.
0: I'm buying you time, Lee.
2: I know.
0: What do you reckon? I've got a second answer.
2: No. It wasn't Jose Carrera.
0: was it Placido Domingo? Was it Jose Carrera? Yeah. Which was it? One of the three tenors. Nessun Dorma.
2: Yeah,
0: okay. I'm just going to go straight for the. I think we'll just hit that.
2: Yeah. Thanks, mate. Have a really good night.
0: Thank you, Lee. Good night.
2: Bye-bye. Take care. Bye.
0: Cheers. Bye. All right. Someone will know this. 1-300-800-222. Incidentally, Trevor texted in just about something he had to get up early. He said, my first job in Sydney radio was reading the 3:30 a.m. news bulletin on 2UW. 3:30 a.m. news bulletin. Ay, ay, ay. All right. Over to Lou now, who's called in. Good evening, Lou.
2: Hello.
0: Lou. I'd love to know something that you had to get up ridiculously early for.
2: I got a delayed flight to Bangkok, and then I was flying to Rome, and they said, oh yeah, go to the hotel. And I got to the hotel at 12:30 midnight, something like that, and then the flight was at 4:30, so
0: Ooh.
2: It was kind of
0: oh no, did you get to sleep at
2: in
0: all?
2: the hotel going, why am I going to bed and why am I in a hotel room? This is a waste of time.
0: Wow, did you get half an hour of sleep, or were you just too buzzed?
2: I actually got in the bath because I thought, I've got to stay awake. I'll have a nice bath, and I'm in a nice hotel,
0: oh, yeah.
2: So I may as well use all their products.
0: Use as many towels as you can, yes. sure. Fair enough. Okay. That stands to reason. Well, Lou, we're stuck on this football question. How are you on football? You've been following the World Cup?
2: I'm not sure how you pronounce it. I think his surname is it Yamal?
0: Okay. I like where you're going. Yep. Mm-hmm.
2: His little brother has become the star. Like, his little brother's about 3 or 4, and they've got all these gorgeous photos of him.
0: Oh.
2: And he's become a bit of a social media star. The little brother, mm-hmm. and they're showing him cheering him on in all these videos.
0: Are you able to give me Yamal's first name though?
2: It's something like, it starts with an L. It's like Lamar, Yamal, or Lamy, or something like that.
0: Okay. Because we've got stuck on so many other questions tonight, I feel like you've got the gist of it. If I said Lamine Yamal, would that sound right to you?
2: Yeah, that sounds right.
0: There we go, Lamine Yamal. That's correct.
2: Well, at least I know how to pronounce it
0: now. There you go. Fantastic. All right. Well, that is, we can move on from that one as well. All right. Next question. Oh, let's have a music question. Do we have time? I don't know if we have time for a music question. We'll give one. All right. We love a music question. I want to know the name of this song and the band or artist performing it. Here is your clue.
3: Perhaps this coat will bring you good luck and happiness. And I just couldn't wait to wear it. And Mama blessed it with a kiss.
0: Oh, a recognizable voice there, but it really depends whether it is recognizable to Lou. Lou, can you recognize the name of that song and the artist?
2: It's the brilliant Dolly Parton, Coat of Many Colors.
0: Let's see if it is Dolly Parton with Coat of Many Colors. Yes, it is. Very nicely done. That's what we like to see. And shall we go on? What else have we got? Oh, hang on. Well, this is the last question. So, all right, we're going to end with this. What do we think that Lou could get here? All right, the question for you is, who wrote Around the World in 80 Days? Lou, do you know who wrote Around the World in 80 Days?
2: Jules Verne.
0: This is it. For the quiz, for the fridge magnet, for the random book from the ABC prize cupboard, is Jules Verne the author of Around the World in 80 Days? Lou's done it!
2: Oh, wow.
0: She's done it. Oh, magnificent.
2: I thought you were going to say it was
0: wrong. No, Lou, you've done very, very well. Congratulations. So stay on the line, and my producer Joe will get your details and get you that fridge magnet and random book. The other prize you get, perhaps the most exciting of all, is that you get to choose which song we play now, and it's out of your choice. You get to either choose the song that you got correct, which was Coat of Many Colours, or you can choose I Can't Stand the Rain, as performed by Ann Peebles, not Tina Turner, Ann Peebles. So your choice, Coat of Many Colours by Dolly Parton, or I Can't Stand the Rain by Ann Peebles. Lou, what's your choice?
2: I think it's got to be Dolly.
0: It's got to be Dolly. I mean, I was just asking out of politeness. All right, well, congratulations, Lou. Stay on the line.
2: Thank you so much. I've never won the quiz before.
0: Hey, there we go. Magnificent. Great job. Well, thank you to everyone who called in tonight and texted. That was a lot of fun. So let's have Coat of Many Colours.

0: There you go. Code of Many Colors, I should say. The song by Dolly Parton that got Lou across the line tonight. So, yes, again, thank you for everyone who called in for the quiz. Especially shout out to Johnny, who came to the party with some wonderful additional insights and got us out of that rut with the Ann Peebles question. Code of Many Colors also. Last night, I was on Friday's program. We had a question about Joseph and the amazing Technicolor Dreamcoat. So we've certainly got a theme going here. News is coming up. And then the Doctor of Movies, Dr. Duncan MacLean, will be with us. He's seen Christopher Nolan's The Odyssey, so he'll give us his take on that. But he's also going to share some other films based on Greek mythology. If you've got some favourites, you can call on 1-300-800-222 or text 0467922702. Jason and the Argonauts, Clash of the Titans, those sorts of things. And then also sharing three significant songs from her life and career will be musical theatre star Amy LaPalma. She's currently starring in a comedy based on Pride and Prejudice called Pride and Prejudice, Sort Of. That's our next hour.
1: Hello, this is ABC News with David Rollins. Ukraine's acting Foreign Minister Andrei Sybiha says Russia has launched the largest number of ballistic missiles in a single attack since the start of its full-scale war more than 4 years ago. In a post on X, he said around four dozen ballistic missiles were launched in the attack, with Ukraine's Air Force saying air defences shot down 18 of them. At least one person has been killed in Ukraine's capital, Kyiv, with at least eight others injured. Russia has launched several large-scale attacks on the capital in recent weeks as Ukraine runs low on Patriot air defence missiles. A former US defence intelligence analyst says it's unlikely the conflict between the United States and Iran will be resolved quickly. The US says it's completed an eighth consecutive day of airstrikes against Iran, targeting the paramilitary Revolutionary Guard in retaliation for the killing of two American troops in Jordan. It comes amid the collapse of an interim deal seeking to end the war in Iran. Middle East expert Karen Sudkamp cites a lack of fundamental trust for the nation's inability to negotiate.
2: It requires diplomacy, it requires discussion, and it requires trust. And particularly from the Iranian side, Supreme Leader Mujtaba Khamenei said earlier that it is very difficult to trust the Americans, in particular President Trump.
1: Liberal Senator Andrew Bragg has labelled Pauline Hanson's attack on transgender people as insane. Speaking at a Conservative conference in the UK, Hanson said Australian authorities were stupid for giving rights to trans people and that Australia was doing psychological harm to young people. Senator Bragg says where there are issues, they should be addressed, but it's incumbent on politicians to make life easier for minority groups, not harder.
3: If you want to have a free and fair society, then you don't go out of your way to make life harder for people who are in a small minority. The idea that there's a spectre of transgender people taking over Australia, I just think is insane.
1: A leading cyber safety expert has criticised the Victorian government's proposed new laws designed to unmask online abusers. The government says the changes will give the Victorian Civil and Administrative Tribunal the power to make social media reveal anonymous users who are accused of online vilification. The government will also scrap the legal threshold currently blocking many families from suing social media and AI companies for negligence causing psychological harm to a child. However, cyber safety expert Susan McLean says the laws aren't needed.
4: If someone is committing a crime, the police are the people that should be dealing with it, not VCAT. This is not new stuff. You know, 20 years ago when I was in the police force, I could get the identity of account holders through social media platforms, through the processes that are already there.
1: Service providers say homelessness is increasingly impacting a wider demographic of people, as many struggle to keep up with the growing number of people sleeping rough. Homelessness New South Wales has reported that the number of rough sleepers in the state has risen by 5% over the past year. While the state government has promised to build 8,400 new public homes by 2031, there are over 70,000 people on the social housing waitlist. Bill Cruz from the Reverend Bill Cruz Foundation says the situation is dire.
5: Over 50 years, I've never seen it worse than now. And I've never seen it more diverse than now. You get young people and old people, but also older women.
1: Police are appealing for information after a single vehicle crash on the Darling Downs in Queensland. Officers were called to West Street in the Toowoomba suburb of Harristown at around 2 o'clock this morning after a hatchback collided with a median strip and hit a power pole. The passenger, a 24-year-old man, was taken to Toowoomba Base Hospital with life-threatening injuries, while the 19-year-old driver suffered minor injuries. Officers are appealing to anyone with information or footage to come forward. An official in Indonesia says rescuers have found 5 survivors, including a 7-year-old girl, 3 days after a passenger boat sank in the country's east. One person is known to have died and 20 remain missing after the boat with 78 people on board suffered engine failure and sank in South Sulawesi province. A local fisherman says the 5 survivors were found clinging to a fish trap. Passenger boats are a common form of transport between the more than 17,000 islands of the Indonesian archipelago. ABC News.
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0: Yes, Mark Humphreys with you this Sunday evening. And, we're into our final hour. And the musical theatre star Amy LaPalma will be with us. She'll be sharing 3 significant songs from her life and career. But first, is there a doctor in the house?
8: Paging the Doctor of Movies. Paging the Doctor of Movies.
0: You'd better believe there is. The Doctor of Movies, Dr. Duncan McLean, Senior Lecturer in Screen Studies at AFTERS. Good evening.
9: Good evening, Mark.
0: Now, Duncan, are we going back to ancient Greece? Is that what we're doing? What are we doing tonight, Duncan?
9: I don't think in the movie world there is anything else going on at the moment than ancient Greece. This week has been one of the dates that was circled in many a calendar for film lovers around the world.
0: Gosh. Okay. So, firstly, now The Odyssey, Christopher Nolan's The Odyssey. How long is this film? That's my first question for you.
9: This film comes in just under 3 hours.
0: Okay.
9: You're looking at about

0: 2 hours and 50 minutes.
1: Okay.
0: Of rollicking good time.
1: All right. So take us through. So what are you going to do for us tonight? Tell us about the theme of tonight's conversation.
0: Okay. So I thought we're going to talk a bit about the Odyssey, and that it's Homer's Odyssey. That epic poem is arguably one of the foundational text of Western literature. And those Greek mythological stories have been passed down, not just within Greece, but around the world. And we love these characters, and there have been so many films that have drawn on them. So I thought we'd talk a bit of Greek mythology in the movies, right, alongside a look at the Odyssey.
1: All right, well, let's start. Let's start with the Odyssey. Does it live up to the hype?
0: Well, like this is a big film. It's big in scale. It's big in ambition. It's big in expectation. This is what Christopher Nolan cashed in his credits to do after Oppenheimer won big at the Oscars. Tickets for this movie went on sale a year ago. There was a story in the paper saying every IMAX screening in Sydney for the next 4 weeks is sold out. So there is a lot of expectation on this film, and to even live up to the hype would be a phenomenal achievement. And I think it's done that and possibly a bit more. This is a really impressive film.
1: Oh, that's what we like to hear. Now, no worries if you didn't, because it sounds like they were hot tickets. Did you manage to see it in IMAX? How did you see it?
0: I didn't see it in IMAX. I saw it in 70 millimeter. Oh. There are 4 or 5 different versions going around. Christopher Nolan is a filmmaker who is very particular about his formats, and this film was shot entirely on IMAX cameras, which is a taller aspect ratio, so you get a more square-shaped frame than the widescreen that we are used to. But depending on which cinema you'll see a different shaped screen, but magic on it, whatever you're seeing it on.
1: So give us a breakdown of the Odyssey. What has Christopher Nolan managed to pull off here?
0: Okay, so this is a big story, a great epic kind of sweeping narrative. It's been 20 years since Odysseus, the king of Ithaca, left to fight in the Greek army in the Trojan War. It's been 10 years since the war has finished.

0: manages to tell this huge scale story, grand spectacle, and in typical Christopher Nolan fashion, weaving different narratives together across time periods, but also remembering to not get lost in the bigness of this narrative, and that it is a personal story about a father and son and about a husband and wife and about this man's emotional journey home as much as his physical journey. It really is impressive to keep all those plates spinning at once.
1: And this is quite an epic, no pun intended, but cast. Who's on the, it's an all-star cast. It's like a sort of classic Hollywood kind of lineup.
0: It is. It's one of those, the greatest story ever told kind of, everyone who's anyone this year is in either The Odyssey or Dune Part 3.
1: And but there's some overlap as well, I think.
0: Yeah. We've got Matt Damon in the lead role as Odysseus, Anne Hathaway playing his wife Penelope, Tom Holland, his son. We've also got Robert Pattinson as a kind of moustache-twirling villain, John Leguizamo, Charlize Theron, Lupita Nyong'o, John Bernthal, Elliot Page. It just keeps every character who shows up, you're like, oh, it's them. Fantastic.
1: I mean, that's been the funny thing with Christopher Nolan is through the years, there's always been at least one performer where you go, oh yeah. And so I'm thinking about, like, I think in The Dark Knight, it was maybe Rutger Hauer. I think in The Dark Knight Returns, I think it was... not The Dark Knight Returns. Sorry, it was Batman Begins, and then The Dark Knight. You had Eric Roberts. Eric Roberts. Thank you. And so in here, would that be John Leguizamo? Who do you think is the sort of person?
0: John Leguizamo is kind of new to the Christopher Nolan world of films, but he plays a fantastic role here. He is kind of the pig farmer who lives outside of the city in Ithaca, but is incredibly loyal to Odysseus, and is one of his staunchest allies as he kind of returns home.
1: We've got a clip here from The Odyssey. What do we need to know for this one, Duncan?
0: This is Odysseus talking about what he's trying to do.
1: Fair enough.
2: Tell me what you remember.
3: A wife. A son.
2: And then what?
3: We won the war. Help me go home.
1: Had you ever seen another version of The Odyssey? I seem to remember, I think it might have been a Hallmark movie with Amanda Sante back in the late 90s. Did you ever see that?
0: I haven't seen another version of this story. I've tended to see more Iliad-based pieces where you get to do the battles at Troy and you get to kind of finalize with the horse, whereas this kind of starts with the horse and then moves on from there.
1: The important thing is it's got the horse. That's really what
0: it's
1: people
0: got
1: want.
0: The horse is there.
1: So, taking this theme of Greek mythology, what else have you been thinking about? What are the other films would you like to talk about?
0: Well, it's interesting to look through the history of Greek mythology, particularly in Hollywood movies, because despite these being such famous stories, when Hollywood has made these swords and sandals epics, they've tended to lean towards Roman Empire stories and biblical epics. And the Greek mythology films have tended to fall into more of a B-movie space. So the first film I wanted to talk about, which really fits this mold, is Jason and the Argonauts from 1963. Have you seen this film, Mark?
1: No, but I'm aware of it.
0: Images from it?
1: Yes, I'm familiar with the, is it stop motion animation?
0: Yeah. So this tells the story of Jason, the rightful heir to the throne of Thessaly, whose parents were killed by a usurper, and he sets out on a quest to bring home the legendary Golden Fleece in the hope that this miraculous act will rally support for him to take the throne. And as you alluded to, what this film is best known for is the work of legendary visual effects and animation artist Ray Harryhausen. So this film features this blending of live action footage with stop motion visual effects to bring to life an army of skeletons, a seven-headed hydra, a towering bronze statue of a soldier that fights off the Argonauts. It's it's really fun, and well, it's a 60-year-old movie, so it's

0: dated a bit, there's something that still kind of holds up about this visual approach.
1: We've got a little clip here that perhaps won't do the animation justice, but what's happening here in this scene?
0: So this is Jason speaking with Hera and Zeus, the queen and king of the gods. You may recognize the voice of Hera as belonging to Honor Blackman, best known for playing Pussy Galore in Goldfinger. She's about as close to a big name as you'll get in this cast. This is not an A-lister cast. This is not the Odyssey of 1963. But so this is Jason speaking to Hera and Zeus about his quest.
2: I am Hera, queen of the gods, and your protector on this voyage. But my lord Zeus has decreed a limit to the number of times I may help you when you call upon me. Do not speak now. I know what you must ask of me. Does the Golden Fleece exist? And if so, where is it?
3: That's two questions.
2: And I shall help him with only one answer. Search in the land of Colchis.
4: Then it does exist. But Colchis, that's the end of the world. No Greek has ever sailed there.
3: Now that you've heard that, are you so sure that you will not need my help? Think carefully.
1: Jason and the Argonauts. I mean, yeah, for those, particularly for British actors, playing, you know, Greek gods must just be absolute heaven.
0: I rewatched this film yesterday with my 7-year-old daughter, who's recently become fascinated by legends. And she was absolutely on board with the story and all of the creatures and monsters. Her primary objection was too many men didn't have shirts on. they were not sun smart aboard the Argo.
1: Put that on a poster. Now, so Jason the Argonauts. Now, also, one of the other films you've chosen here is Troy. Now, is it right? Did I read somewhere that Christopher Nolan was possibly at one point going to, I don't know if you've heard about this, that he might be, was going to direct Troy?
0: Yes, this Christopher Nolan was in line to potentially direct Troy back in 2004. This film came out. At that stage, Nolan hadn't really made his big leap into Hollywood, so this would have been that step. He missed out on this film to Wolfgang Peterson, and he ends up going off and making Batman Begins instead. So who knows what a sliding doors moment that could have been for blockbuster cinema of the last 20 years if Nolan hadn't fired up superhero filmmaking the way he did.
1: It's been 20 years since I've seen Troy. I seem to remember enjoying it. I don't know how recently you've seen it and how you feel it holds up.
0: Yeah. So this is the story of the battle in Troy. This is based on Homer's Iliad, in a sense, a prequel to the Odyssey. And it was a really big film. And on the surface, it had all of the elements of all the ingredients of a sweeping historical epic. It had a deep cast of its own. It's Brad Pitt, Brian Cox, Eric Bana, Orlando Bloom, Peter O'Toole is there. Big canvas, large battle sequences, but it doesn't, having watched it again recently, it didn't get the critical admiration to match the box office that it had, and it doesn't seem to have the thematic depth of the Odyssey. Something in the storytelling doesn't quite inspire belief. I found that I couldn't see the characters through the actors as I was watching this film.
1: Oh, that's interesting. That, just while we're here, we've got a text here from Janet. Now, I don't know this, Duncan. This is the text saying, Janet says, watch The Return with Ralph Fiennes and Juliette Binoche for a beautiful, sad, slow version of Odysseus at the end of his journey. You know about
0: this?
1: Yes,
0: I watched The Return last night.
1: Get out of town!
0: Yeah.
1: Oh,
0: so,
1: wow.
0: So this film is from about 2 years ago, and it focuses on the last part of the Odyssey. So it's kind of the Odyssey without the Odyssey bit. It picks up the story when Odysseus arrives back in Ithaca, on the shore of Ithaca, and how he works his way back into reconnecting with Penelope. It is a very different film to the Odyssey, much slower and more contemplative, because it doesn't have the big action moments of the journey. It's about that relationship and about that psychological journey.
1: Oh, I love that. All right, so we'll just go back to Troy for a moment. Wolfgang Peterson's Troy. Now, so yes, we had Brad Pitt, we had Eric Bana in that. So what have we got in this scene?
0: In this scene, we have Brad Pitt as Achilles speaking with Agamemnon after a victorious battle, as this great warrior and the great king kind of butt heads a bit.
1: and was the king, and so was this Brian

0: Cox, or am
1: this
0: I?
1: This is Brian Cox.
0: This is Brian Cox. Here we go.
2: Apparently, you won some great victory.
3: Ah, perhaps you didn't notice. The Trojan beach belonged to Priam in the morning. It belongs to Agamemnon in the afternoon.
2: Can I have the beach? I didn't come here for sand.
3: No. You came here because you want your name to last through the ages. A great victory was won today, but that victory is not yours. Kings did not kneel to Achilles. Kings did not pay homage to Achilles.
2: Perhaps the kings were too far behind to see. The soldiers won the battle.
3: History remembers kings, not soldiers.
0: This happens so many times where there are those films where the conversation becomes, what was the accent you were going for there?
1: Well, it's ancient Greek mythology, so people are doing kind of British accents.
0: Of course, thank you. Thank you for the clarification. We've got, there have been many films and TV shows based around Hercules. Now, I love what you've chosen to focus on here, Duncan. Which Hercules film would you like to talk about?
1: Well, there have been many films about Hercules, none of them brilliant. The strongest of them is probably the Disney animated musical. But what I wanted to highlight from 1970, Hercules in New York, the acting debut of one Arnold Schwarzenegger. And it's in this film, because he was not a name yet, he is credited under the name Arnold Strong. And his dialogue was dubbed in the initial release with a more standard American accent because people were not accustomed to the way Schwarzenegger spoke. But of course, as he becomes one of the world's biggest stars, his audio is reinstated for subsequent DVD releases. But this is a fantasy action comedy which sees Hercules banished from Mount Olympus to 1970 Manhattan, where he finds his ancient Greek ways are not compatible with the contemporary world. He becomes a wrestling sensation before getting mixed up with a gang of mobsters. This is not a good movie. I've seen a number of recent reviews which have talked about how you can see glimpses of Arnie's charisma and star potential in the film, but that strikes me as some very generous hindsight in operation there. It's not a good movie, and he's not very good in it.
0: I like that normally this segment is about, oh, here are some other things you might like to see, but this is like, no, this is just one to avoid. But that said, we want to hear, people obviously are going to want to hear a bit of this. So yep. what's happening here?
1: So we've got a clip here of Hercules on Olympus demanding that Zeus allow him to visit Earth.
0: Okay, here we go.
4: He's only a demigod. He gives himself airs his mortal birth does not warrant.
5: My mother may have been a mortal, but you, Zeus, my father, are gods.
4: I will discuss this no further.
5: Does this mean I have Zeus's permission to leave?
4: It means you will stay, and I don't wish to hear another word on the subject.
5: I won't stay.
4: You are trying my patience, Hercules.
5: You are trying mine.
4: Heed my words.
5: Nobody will stop me.
4: How dare you address such remarks to your father?
5: It's easy.
4: Why, you offensive puppy. Perhaps this will teach you respect for your elders.
0: Oh, my God. I've never seen or heard that. I was aware of it, but I've never actually heard Arnold Schwarzenegger's first film role as Hercules. Thank
1: you. You've come a long way.
0: There is one other, before we have to wrap up, I wanted to ask, there's another Hercules film you reminded me of, which surprised me. I think you can guess which one I'm talking about. Which one can you just say?
1: Something a little bit different. An Australian film from 1993 called Hercules Returns. This film is about an Australian man who quits his job in a cinema chain to open his own picture palace. He purchases an old rundown theatre and plans to open it by playing the last film that played before it closed, this old Italian epic called The Invincibles, about Hercules, Samson, Macister and Ursus. However, his former boss tries to sabotage the grand opening screening by switching out the print with a version that doesn't have subtitles. So he and his friends have to improvise the dialogue of the film with hilarious results.
0: It's a cult classic, Hercules Returns. I don't know how readily available it is, but it is one of those.
1: It has a Blu-ray release.
0: Oh, there you go.
1: It's out there.
0: It's out there.
1: It's a screen adaptation of a popular Life comedy show at the time called The Double Take. It's a very silly film. The juxtaposition of the old footage you're watching with the comedic dialogue, it's really effective. The comedy does verge a bit on the slightly puerile. The hero is called Testiculi and his love interest is called Labia. That level of highbrow stuff we're working with. But it's 80 minutes of your life and you will laugh.
0: Well, on that note, Duncan, the Doctor of Movies, thank you so much for taking us through some classic, some Greek mythological-based films tonight.
1: Thank you.
0: Cheers. That was Dr. Duncan McLean, the Doctor of Movies, Senior Lecturer in Screen Studies at AFTERS.
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0: What are the songs that spark memories for you? What takes you back to a particular time in your life? It's a question I like to ask of my special guests here on Weekend Evenings. And tonight, that special guest is one of Australia's most in-demand musical theatre performers, Amy LaPalma. Amy played Maria in the 2015/16 production of The Sound of Music, alongside Cameron Daddo, Marina Pryor and Lorraine Bailey. She won a Helpman Award for playing songwriter Cynthia Weil in Beautiful, the Carole King musical, and she played Anne Hathaway in And Juliet, where she stopped the show every night with her rendition of Celine Dion's That's the Way It Is. Along the way, she's also starred in productions of Shane Warne, the musical, The Rocky Horror Show, Dirty Rotten Scoundrels, School of Rock, Once, and many, many more. She's currently starring in the musical comedy Pride and Prejudice, Sort Of. That's the title. Amy LaPalma, welcome to Weekend Evenings.
9: Thank you so much.
0: Okay, Pride and Prejudice, Sort Of. So how does this show differ from the Pride and Prejudice that people know and love?
9: Well, for a start, there's only five of us playing all of the roles. Well, almost all of them. So that's one way. It's a five female presenting cast, and so there is, you know, some of us play male characters, and there is lots of chopping, changing accents and chaos that comes along with, you know, trying to tell this very beautiful, wonderful story that, you know, features a lot of characters with just five of us. The other difference with this show is that it's told from the perspective of the servants of the Austen households. So Jane Austen didn't really concern herself with the servant class. She was very busy dealing with the, you know, great troubles of being a woman in that Regency era, which meant you couldn't inherit money or property. So that was her primary concern and what it meant to be a single woman in those times and, you know, what you stood for, what you were, what your worth was. But the servants, you know, they popped in and out of the scenes, but they weren't really kind of, you know, examined. So the servants introduce this story. It's the servants telling this story. And as a result, they break the fourth wall. They are bringing you into this world. And we get to be a bit cheeky. And it just means that you've got kind of an opening for sort of a more modern and fun sense of humour in the storytelling. And, yeah, so it's a genuinely very, very funny adaptation by the wonderful Scottish actor, director, playwright Isabel MacArthur. And we're having a fantastic time.
0: So as part of this segment, I've asked you to choose three songs from your life that spark memories or significant anecdotes for you. What is the first song you've chosen and why?
9: I've chosen Belinda Carlisle's Heaven is a Place on Earth. And the reason I chose this song, there's a few reasons, but basically, in recent years, I've done a bit of reflecting on why I got into musical theatre in the first place. My family, you know, we weren't a dancing family. We weren't, you know, a musicals family especially. You know, I'm the youngest of four kids. I grew up in Geelong. Dad played, you know, runs the choir at the Catholic Church. He plays a bit of guitar. We had an organ in the house, but we weren't like serious music people. But my sister is 7 years older than me, and she's the one that sat me in front of the TV and what to, you know, watch Grease, watch The Sound of Music. She taught me the hand jive from Grease. These very important things you learn as a child. And you know, we have a big age gap, but musicals were sort of our kind of connecting thread. And she would get to go to Melbourne with school or with family, friends, and see the shows. And she'd come back and bring me a program. And so she sort of introduced me to this world. And I also was just obsessed with her. So I loved all of the music that she loved. And I will never forget the day that she brought home the Belinda Carlisle record. And that had Heaven There's a Place on Earth on it. It would have been the late 80s. I was like 3

0: or four, and I just loved these songs, and we used to belt them out together. And so when I got to high school, I picked the high school I went to because I knew they did big musicals, and I hadn't done one before, and I sort of just knew that this was a thing I wanted to try to do, an audition for the school musical. And obviously, we had to have an audition song. And I remember sitting around with my group of friends, and there were some kids that had done musicals at their primary schools, and they were like, "Well, at our school, we just sang Happy Birthday." And I was like, "That doesn't sit well with me. That can't be a good song choice." And it was for Joseph and the Amazing Technicolor Dreamcoat, and I think literally my thought process was, "It's a biblical story, and here's a song with heaven in the title that I
1: Brilliant.
0: know from childhood." So I chose Heaven is a Place on Earth to sing for my very first musical theatre audition. And I will kind of never forget the face of the music teacher I sang it at. He just had this registered, like, this is a 12-year-old child that has this woman's voice. Like, it was just very strange. And I have had this career of jukebox musicals. I've done a lot of them. And I think there is something about that kind of fusion of coming from this family where it was all pop music or just the songs of my siblings, you know, in the 80s and 90s that sort of infused my childhood and has made me kind of have a kind of, I guess, an edge on some of my contemporaries because I just grew up with these songs kind of being storytelling songs. They were so important to me and I performed them to get the attention of my siblings. So, yeah, I think that's why I've chosen it.
1: All right, here is Amy LaPalma's first song selection.

0: Heaven is a Place on Earth by Belinda Carlisle. It is the first song selection from my special guest tonight, musical theatre star Amy LaPalma, who's currently starring in Pride and Prejudice, sort of. So that was your audition song in high school. So did you get the role?
1: Oh, well, I did get into the show, yes.
0: Good.
1: I did.
0: And so what were the shows? What do you remember what the musicals were that you did in high school?
1: Oh, yeah. I did. So it was Joseph and the Amazing Technicolor Dreamcoat, all-girls school, playing. I played a brother. Was also my first experience with fake tan.
0: I was a brother in Joseph when I was about seven as well.
1: Oh, so. It's a special thing. I still know all the colours. Joseph. And then in year eight, I went to an all-girls Catholic school, and Joseph caused a bit of controversy with our principal's sister, Carmel, and she wasn't happy with some of the costuming choices. So I think she had a hand in picking our year eight musical, which was Pendragon. The story of Camelot with Arthur and Morgan Le Fay and all the rest. And we were all costumed head to toe. There were no visible skin anywhere, just our faces.
0: Was there too much skin in Joseph? Is that what the issue was?
1: I believe so. When we had the Pharaoh song, we had these sort of high slitted golden and blue dresses that we'd inherited from a local amateur company.
0: Okay.
1: So that wasn't okay. Right. A pharaoh being Elvis was fine. That wasn't at all strange. The biblical retelling, absolutely fine. But the high slitted dresses were where Sister Carmel drew the line. Then after that, the tragedy of year 10 that I went on exchange to Japan. Oh. So I couldn't be in the school musical. Oh. I could only play in the orchestra because I played violin. I still play violin. And the show was The Sound of Music.
0: Oh.
1: And I was devastated. And I almost didn't go to Japan. But I thought, no, you've committed, Amy. You need to go do your three-month exchange. So I did. And so I played in the pit for The Sound of Music in year 10. And then there was no musical in year 11. Gosh, this is really
0: going
1: surgical.
0: And were you ready to go on at a moment's notice?
1: Absolutely. Yes, absolutely was. But no, I was very happy because one of my dear friends played Maria and she was beautiful. So it was nice.
0: You're listening to Amy LaPalma here on Weekend Evening. She's giving us three significant songs from her life. What is your second song and why?
1: My second song is Here I Am from the musical Dirty Rotten Scoundrels by Jeffrey Lane and David Yazbek. And this show is incredibly important to me in my career. Basically, I auditioned for it. I'd probably been in industry for about 18 months, and I auditioned for the production company in Melbourne for this show. And I got the role of Jolene, which is a supporting character. She sings a cracking kind of country and western number in Act One, has a couple of great scenes. And, you know, I was just so excited. The cast was stacked. Helen Dalymore was playing Christine, and was Matt Hetherington, and Australia's Simon Burke. As time goes on, our production company in Melbourne, for those that don't know, you know, you rehearse for 2 weeks and the show's on for a week. So it's a, you know, huge deal to get the role, but, you know, you may get another contract that's a longer offer, and so you have to pull out of that show. And that's actually what happened to Simon Burke and to Helen Dalymore. They both got kind of called actually over to the UK. So they had to pull out of the show. And so with about 6 weeks' notice before we were starting rehearsals, I got a phone call saying they've decided that you're going to play Christine. And so I got promoted to this lead role. I was about 23 maybe, and it was just huge. You know, like, it was just such a huge jump for me, and the role still to this day is one of the favourites I've ever played. I got to then reprise the role a few years later here in Sydney at the Royal Theatre and Theatre Royal, sorry. And it, again, that season will kind of always live so large in my career experience, because it really felt like I'd arrived in the industry. It was just a role that fit me like a glove at the time. And she's very, you know, she's a perfect ingenue, but she's got kind of obviously a bit of a evil undercurrent. and the songs are extraordinary. The score buzzes along. It's so alive and very funny.
0: Really funny. Yeah.
1: It's so funny. Obviously based on the film, but just it really sings as a musical, I think. Yazbek's writing is, you know, this kind of wonderful fusion of jazz and pop, and it's kind of sparkles, and the ensemble vocals just lifts the show along. And so, yeah, I had a beautiful time doing it, and it was probably the first time I really felt the power of a laugh and that timing, you know, when you just nail it and you just get that kind of wall of response from the audience. And I remember that from that Melbourne opening night. There's this just a really, really silly gag where Christine enters the show kind of almost at the end of Act One, and she's very clumsy, and which suits me to a T. And she, you know, her arms are flailing and she's kind of stepping on the wrong thing. And there's this sort of punctuation in the dance break where she's all the tappers are doing this little number, and she, you know, wants to emulate it, and she stomps her foot and she hits a luggage bag, and there's a dog inside. And so, you know, you hit the bag and the dog yelps. It's a cheap, cheap gag, but I just, the timing, I just nailed it on opening night, and I was just, I was shocked. Like, probably people saw the actor Amy just go, "What? Oh, that was funny. Yes." Like, I was just so excited, and I'll just never forget. I was like, stomping on a dog is funny. What is this world? Okay, great. Off we go. Let's finish the song. So stomping on dogs is obviously not funny in any way, shape or form.
0: Just to clarify.
1: Just to verify, I do not advocate for this. There was no real dogs harmed in the production of Dirty Rotten Scoundrels, but you know, just the power of a laugh and surprise and all of those things that's wonderful about musical comedy. And I definitely got I got the Kool-Aid. I drank the Kool-Aid on that one, and I've never looked back.
0: This is Here I Am from Dirty Rotten Scoundrels.

0: Here I Am from Dirty Rotten Scoundrels, the musical. We're with Amy LaPalma here on Weekend Evenings. This is Mark Humphrey speaking to you now. And Amy currently stars in Pride and Prejudice, sort of. You mentioned coming back to Dirty Rotten Scoundrels a few years later. What is it like to reprise a role? And do you approach it differently, or are you trying to replicate what you did the first time?
1: I think replicating it is almost impossible. And it's actually funny. I've done it a few times now. Last year I got to play Dusty again after like an 8-year
0: This is in Dusty.
1: Break. Dusty the musical. About the life of Dusty Springfield. So I first did that again with a production company in 2016, and then last year a wonderful company in Brisbane, Prospero Arts, produced that same production. So it was the same director. You know, same costumes, different cast, and, you know, same blocking and everything. But it was really funny what had left my body. Basically, every bit of dialogue had left my body. The songs had not. And the blocking was still there. So it was this very strange thing where I was like, oh, this is where I, oh, okay. And that's, and the costume changes were still kind of in my metabolism, which was very strange.
0: And so the blocking, for those who don't know, is basically sort of where you need to be.
1: Where you need to be on stage, yeah, at any given time. And so it was quite surreal to sort of re-enter that world. And Dusty was, again, an incredibly important, amazing role for me. And she's a very complicated, fascinating, you know, woman with just so much contrast and dark and lightness inside her. And it was really wonderful and interesting to revisit it with more life under my belt. And less fear as well. I think, you know, that's been a nice thing in the last almost 10 years is that I'm probably less scared to commit to choices in my work. I think as a younger performer, I had a lot of ideas, but I was always scared of being in trouble. You know, people pleaser kind of, you know, personality type, and which is just the death of good performance, I think. And so in my older years, I've just sort of gone, I think I can get away with this. I'm just going to go do it. You know, they'll tell me if I'm wrong. The audience will tell me if I'm wrong, you know. So I'm a bit more bold in that way, and that gave me a kind of fearlessness. And I think I've got more control over my sort of output, I think. You know, I've always had a big energy, and I've always kind of been foot to the floor, and now I sort of am a bit more in control of being able to pull back in moments as well, which it's very nice, I think, but also probably nicer for the audience too. But it was really lovely to revisit her in that way of having more light and shade in that character.
0: Now, you mentioned not being able to play Maria in the high school production of The Sound of Music. So when you found out in 2015 that a full-scale Australian tour of The Sound of Music was coming, can you take us through that journey?
1: Yeah, so this is the thing. I heard that there were people being pre-screened to play Maria, and I was not one of them. And I was very sad. And I looked at my CV and I thought, why the heck would they think I could play this role? I've done jukebox musicals. I've been a rock belter. I've just not done anything remotely in a legit musical theatre style. Like there is no reason anyone would think that I could do this. And so I went to my singing teacher and was like, I need to Maria boot camp. I knew I had it in me, but I just needed that extra bit of refinement. And just to sort of say, look, this is something I'm capable of, and I know it, because the character was just so close to what I understood. You know, she really at that time was me, just this kind of person with no filter who was so optimistic and exuberant and had a lot of love to give and didn't know where to put it, and all of these kinds of, you know, traits that I just knew to be true of Maria. And Maria is, you know, I think, because she's played by Julie Andrews as sort of and because Julie is the epitome of class and taste and, you know, this refinement, I think people forget how wonderfully funny Julie Andrews is and how she does have this kind of, you know, she's lanky and she's kind of got this wonderful agility in her body that she can kind of takes you on this kind of journey with her. You know, she's so physical and her face is rubbery. She's not just Mary Poppins, you know? Mm. And I, that's the Julie that I love, that Thoroughly Modern Millie Julie, you know, that cheeky one with the glint in her eye. And so I kind of thought, I don't think people are getting it. I don't think they know that's who Maria is, this tomboy, this sort of, you know, she climbs a tree and scrapes her knee, that's who she is. And so I was actually working for the same producers at the time, doing Once, and I just had a kind of quick chat. I was like, is this role still open? And they're like, yeah, actually we haven't found anyone yet. I was like, I'm keen. And they're like, yeah, cool. Auditions are in a few months. And I was like, okay, great. You know, I just needed that little bit of to know whether it was worth putting the work in, whether it was pre-cast, because sometimes it is, and that's just how it goes. But once I knew that it could, that, you know, it was on the table, I really worked super hard so that I knew in those auditions that if my voice was in the right spot, then I had the rest. I knew I had the rest, and I still kind of can't believe I pulled it off. But it really meant the world to me to have the opportunity to play that role.
0: Can you remember the moment you found out that you got it?
1: I can. I was actually rehearsing Rocky Horror here at the ABC, and it was the Easter weekend. It was about to be Easter long weekend, and I was at the pub on the corner just down from here on Harris Street, and we're having a drink, and my phone rang, and my beautiful castmates knew that I'd been auditioning, and they all kind of knew that I was getting that phone call, and they all pretended that they didn't know that I'd just got that phone call. And I walked outside and, you know, I cried, and then I called my dad and he didn't answer. And then I called my sister and she didn't answer. And I was just standing on the street in Ultimo going, so how, what, I just, and I just had to kind of go inside and pretend, you know, just ordered another drink and pretended everything was really normal. So yeah, it was a very strange thing and a very odd time in my career to be playing Janet in Rocky Horror, but knowing I was Maria next was kind of highly hilarious as a lesson in contrast. But, you know, I had an amazing year.
0: did your friend who played Maria in high school, did she come see you?
1: Yes. Yes, she did.
0: Great. Yeah. Excellent. Before we get to your final song, Amy, as I mentioned, I was particularly taken with your performance of And That's the Way It Is in And Juliet. So what is it like when you've got that big song coming on? What, do you feel an increased pressure to nail the quote-unquote big moment?
1: Yes. Yes. It's horrible. It's wonderful and it's horrible. You know, it is the dream to have the 11 o'clock number of a show. And you take, you know, I take it very seriously. I have a really wonderful moment in the tech of And Juliet. So we were really fortunate that Max Martin himself, the wonderful producer who was behind all of the songs that make up the And Juliet soundtrack, the songwriter, producer of all of those hits, he came over to Melbourne for our opening, and he,
0: and just for context, I think he's written, the only person who's written more number one songs than him is Paul McCartney.
1: Yeah, yeah. That would be it. Yeah. And so he's just the coolest Swedish guy. Like, honestly, just on opening night, the opening night party, we were both on the dance floor dancing to Gimme, Gimme, Gimme a Man After Midnight. And he turned to me and he said, Amy, it's ABBA. They're Swedish too. And I was like, you got it, Max. I know. I was just like delighted. He was just so delightful and so clever. And so Max was giving really fantastic, generous, detailed notes to our band, to our cast. He was just so encouraging. And this is a guy that's worked. He's worked with Celine Dion. He's worked with Taylor Swift. He's worked with Ariana Grande, like the giants of our pop music times. And he's just treating us all with such respect and giving us so much encouragement. And it got to the moment where I was, you know, doing my song. And so, you know, there's a thing in musical theatre when you know, going from scene into song, there's a kind of a trope where you sort of speak sing a little bit, right? And it's to kind of give the audience a sort of a gateway, a bridge into, you know, your fully sung moments. And in the case of And Juliet, we were sort of instructed to not bother with that because they're like, these are pop songs. These are unapologetic pop songs. But it took my little musical theatre brain a little while to metabolize that. And, you know, if I can have a like deep confession, I love singing, but I've never kind of valued myself as a singer. Like I know I can do it. I love doing it. I'm good at it. But I would never have kind of pitched myself to be a recording artist or anything like that. I've kind of come to singing from a storytelling place as a musician, you know, playing violin. It's sort of, I probably lack a bit of self-confidence when it comes to like singing, you know, as we say. Sure. And so I was doing, you know, and in the auditions, I actually was told, you know, we want to, let's bridge, let's see your acting and all that sort of stuff. So I was like, I'll be acting. And Max, beautiful Max, came up to me and he said, Amy, I won't do his accent. Amy, so at this point in the show, we just want you to, and I won't say the swear word, effing sing it. Just effing sing the song. You've got a great voice, just effing sing the song. And I was like, oh, okay, I can do that. Okay. And it was just kind of wonderful because he said it with a smile. He was so, you know, being told by that guy, you've got a great voice. I was like, no questions asked. I'm just going to trust this compliment, ride with it. And that's what I had in my head every show was that, you know, the emotion will carry it through no matter where you are. People will connect with all of the work you've done in the story to this point. So now just sing it.
0: And it was glorious.
1: Thank you.
0: It was one of the great moments of being in an audience.
1: That's very good.
0: I went back to see it again to experience that again. Amy LaPalma, musical theatre star, is with us this evening on Weekend Evenings. She's chosen three significant songs from her life. We are down to her final song. What is it, Amy, and why?
1: It is Gold from Once the Musical. So Once was really important to me. So if I said that about every show I've been in, look, I truly love all the shows I've been in, like children. They've all, you know, I inside am still, you know, a 20-year-old that kind of can't believe that my wildest dreams came true and people have given me jobs in musical theatre. And Once was this kind of crazy bit of timing and life happening to me because I grew up playing violin and when I auditioned for a certain drama school, they said to me, look, we've got girls that have been dancing. As long as you've played violin, you're not going to get in here. And I was like, okay, cool. And I actually studied violin at uni for a year and I knew it wasn't for me. I had kind of, yeah, I sort of gave up on it a little bit. And the head of strings at the uni that I was at said, you know, you have to choose. You can't. I was in Jesus Christ Superstar in the uni production at the time while trying to do my violin exams. And I told him about this and he said, you have to choose which one you want to be good at. It's just what the life of an artist is. You can't just do all these things and expect to be good at it. And I was like, okay. So I quit violin. And so it was a really wonderful thing to have this show come into my life where I actually got to play violin and got to sing and act and dance. And it was an incredible ensemble. John Tiffany, the director, is, you know, truly one of the world's greats and gave us so much care and attention. He, you know, built the show around us as performers. It was obviously a paint by numbers, but not in the way that I'd experienced with any other show. He was just took so much care in how he directed us. Martin Lowe, the musical director, is the most inspiring musician I have ever encountered. And he just, you know, we had these wonderful mornings where we would just sit in a circle and jam. And he taught us how to be an ensemble, how to listen for each other. There was no, you know, we had the incredible Kelly Dickerson as our musical director, but in a very different role for Kelly. She wasn't waving a baton. She was just there for our warm-ups in the day and then the show was ours. So we were in charge as a group. And so to have this show where I got to come back to violin and I worked really, really hard to, I came in every morning early to practice because my skills just weren't what they used to be. And I just, to get myself up to scratch to the place I wanted to sound like, I just worked really, really hard. And I remember just being more tired than I'd ever been in a show because I was just using this every part of my brain to get the violin right, to get the singing right, to get the movement right. It was really all very specific in once, and there was such a payoff in getting it right. And so Gold is the song that ends Act One. And it's this amazing ensemble piece where Guy is Tom Parsons was our wonderful guy. He was at the pub and he sort of, you know, got this song that he wants to sing, and the rest of us are all facing upstage. You see our backs, we're facing upstage, and we individually kind of pop up playing our instruments, and then it kind of culminates in this amazing piece of movement choreography while we're playing our instruments. And it was such a delight to do, and I've just never felt that kind of sense of ensemble before. And so, you know, having grown up playing in orchestras and then also kind of doing musicals, this was just this incredible fusion of worlds, and it really fed my soul and sort of, I think, showed me creatively that I didn't have to just be one thing, and that I could extend myself, and I was really, really proud. And it was a really foundational shift for me as a performer, and I think it changed the course a little bit of where my career went after that.
0: Well, we are going to end this conversation with Amy's final song selection, Gold, from Once the Musical. Amy is currently starring in Pride and Prejudice, sort of, at the Sydney Opera House before touring to Wollongong, Canberra and Brisbane. Amy LaPalma, you've been a delight. Thank you for joining me on Weekend Evenings.
1: It's been a pleasure. Thank you so much.

0: You know the next Australian of the Year? Are they raising funds for those in need? Or building a brighter future? Conducting research? Or inspiring future astronauts? See them, hear them, nominate them at australianoftheyear.org.au.
1: Well, yes, this has been Weekend Evenings. Thank you to Janet, who's texted in saying this has been a lovely interview, Mark. Amy is wonderful, and I've got a full picture of her life to date. Thank you. Thank you very much, Janet. And thank you to Amy LaPalma for sharing her three songs with us. Nightlife is coming up next with Libby Gore, and we were hoping to speak to Libby, but needless to say, it's Libby Gore. It's going to be amazing. It's Nightlife. You can't go wrong, so stick around for Libby. Thank you everyone who called in for the quiz tonight. It was a couple of questions where I really thought we were never going to get past it. So thank you for the people who called in and managed to save us from our misery. Well, I have thoroughly enjoyed Weekend Evenings. I hope you've had a lovely evening too. I hope you have a great weekend if you're getting up early tomorrow for the football. It's at 5 a.m. on SBS. I've been Mark Humphries. Yes, stay tuned for Nightlife, and I hope to catch you again soon. Good night.

0: this is ABC News with David Rollins. It's not yet clear what damage the US might have inflicted on Iran's Revolutionary Guard after it targeted its forces involved in the attack on a base in Jordan, which killed two US service personnel. More on this from the BBC's Joe Inwood.
1: The US says that last night it carried out more strikes for the eighth night in a row, targeting Iranian military sites responsible for the attacks on Jordan, as well as military coastal surveillance and air defense facilities. The US strategy is to degrade Iran's ability to threaten shipping in the Strait of Hormuz, but it has also made the prospect of a return to negotiations increasingly unlikely. Iran also claimed to have launched attacks of its own, once again targeting US bases.
0: Ukrainian President Volodymyr Zelensky says his forces have struck three oil depots and a fuel facility in Russia's southern Stavropol region. Mrs. Zelensky added that three Russian tankers from the Shadow Fleet were also struck in the Black Sea. It comes as Ukraine's acting Foreign Minister Andriy Sybiha says Russia has launched the largest number of ballistic missiles in a single attack since the start of its full-scale war, killing at least one person in Kyiv. Western Australia's Premier Roger Cook says he's appalled by One Nation leader Pauline Hanson's comments on immigration. Senator Hanson has blamed the end of the White Australia policy for migration issues in the country, suggesting that migrants were purely for the welfare system. She made the comments during a controversial podcast appearance with far-right activist and convicted criminal Tommy Robinson in the UK. Mr. Cook says migration has contributed to the national economy and the richness of Australian society.
2: In Western Australia, we have need for skilled migrants in Western Australia to continue to take our state forward. And I'm appalled by the language which is being used again to promote division.
0: Still in WA, where the United Workers Union is warning travellers to expect disruptions at Perth Airport tomorrow morning as some of its workers walk off the job. Aviation screening officers employed by private contractor ISS are expected to strike for 30 minutes from 5 o'clock tomorrow morning at all four terminals in Perth. UWU Nation National Aviation Lead Carl Ratana says the union doesn't want to inconvenience the travelling public, but it needs to send a message to ISS and the operator of Perth Airport.
3: It's not our intention to disrupt the travelling public. Unfortunately, our members have been put in that position due to ISS's substandard offer. All workers are asking for is wage and condition parity with workers in the eastern states. Nothing more than what workers over in Brisbane already get.
0: Celebrated Australian actor and Neighbours star Terence Donovan has died in Melbourne at the age of 90. Jason Katsaris has the story.
4: His son, fellow actor Jason Donovan, announced the news today via social media, paying tribute to his father as larger than life and our world. In his post, he says it's with great sadness, but also a sense of celebration of a long, full life that he and his brother Paul announced Terence died peacefully last night. He said the family takes comfort knowing that they were by his side in his final days. Terence Donovan was well known for television roles in Neighbours, Division 4 and Cop Shop, as well as film roles including The Man from Snowy River and Breaker Morant.
0: There's excitement and anticipation among supporters of Argentina and Spain ahead of the Soccer World Cup final at New York, New Jersey Stadium tomorrow morning Australian time. Amanda Shalala reports from New York City.
5: Times Square turned into a sea of white and sky blue as a massive crowd of Argentina fans filled the famous plaza. There were many fans who had travelled from Argentina and others from across the United States to share in the experience, even without having tickets for the final in New Jersey. Spanish supporters had their own large gatherings as they hoped to see their team topple the reigning champions. And England claimed its best result since winning the title 60 years ago, beating France 6-4 in the third-place playoff in Miami.
0: And the Dolphins have bounced back from last week's record NRL loss to Cronulla to claim a 36-16 victory over North Queensland at Lang Park. Down 10-0 early, Jermaine Asako inspired the home side's comeback with two tries and a perfect conversion record for a personal haul of 22 points. Earlier, Manly's hopes of playing finals were dealt a blow, with key back Tom Trbojevic suffering another hamstring injury in a 38-32 loss to the Titans on the Gold Coast.
6: Some invitations are just too good to refuse, like conversations in the kitchen with our most prominent politicians. Surprises are plenty.
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17: It's part of the reason why I'm now in academia is that I'm asking questions of journalism education. I think that encouraging journalists at a much earlier phase in their career, rather than when they're in a newsroom, is where we need to start. And I do think there's a strong case for Australian journalists to learn a lot more about colonial history and Australian history than they currently do. How do you get journalists to tell the truth? Well, we do. You have to be careful about where you get your information from. And verifiable facts that journalists work hard to produce are still available. You can find them at reputable sources. The media is a very wobbly term to describe all of the things we all consume every day. And I don't know, the media academics might want to jump in here. But I think journalism, to me, is truth-telling. Journalism is reliable, researched, verifiable facts. The ABC produces that kind of journalism. The Guardian produces that kind of journalism. On occasion, other outlets do as well. You can find it, and you can find informed opinion as well. Just follow the people who you trust. But this is a very real problem in media today, that the issue of trust and truth is eroding media institutions by the day.
18: Truth-telling and the media, the role of journalism in narrowing the space for permissible lies about colonialism. And Flashback takes a look back at the history of our Indigenous Socceroos. This is Speaking Out. I'm Larissa Berendt. Lorena Allam is a Walkley Award-winning journalist with 40 years' experience working in the media. More importantly, she is also a Yuwalari and Gamilaroi woman, my country woman, and my cousin. After a 30-year career as a journalist and broadcaster at the ABC, she joined The Guardian Australia in 2018 as its first Indigenous Affairs editor, before taking up a role in academia at the University of Technology, Sydney. Much of her work has been focused on truth-telling and the role journalism can play in revealing truths about our past. Lorena also worked on the landmark Bringing Them Home inquiry and led the Indigenous collection at the National Film and Sound Archive. In the wake of the Voice to Parliament referendum, many First Nations people believe that Australians are indifferent at best to our people and histories. What is truth-telling in this context and what can it achieve? These are the key questions raised by Lorena in a recent keynote address she gave at Macquarie University in Sydney. Let's hear from Lorena Allam now.
17: Yama, everyone, and thanks for the invitation to come and speak to you all today. I'm going to be talking about truth-telling, changing minds and the media, three of my favourite subjects. And I just want to say at the start, this is not the talk I hope to deliver. There's been a bit of illness in my family, including me. So I'm not as prepared as I would like. So I only propose to speak for about half an hour, you'll be glad to know. And once I'm done, I'm hoping we will have time for comments and questions and conversation. Because I think that while we might approach the colonial history of Australia as subject experts or professionals, it is also something all of us deeply, personally are connected to. And there must be no hiding from that. So... Excuse me. I had this naive view that I thought was unshakable, which is that by acknowledging the devastation, the devastating impacts of invasion, massacres and frontier war, assimilation, child removals, stolen wages and deaths in custody on Aboriginal people living today, we would become a more mature nation, at ease with the past, and that if we tell and understand these truths, they might even lead to justice. Now, over time, I've changed my mind about that. I've come to a very different view about the role and purpose of truth-telling and the role that the media has to play in it. My view has been informed by research I'm doing at Jumbunna with descendants of frontier violence all over Australia about how they want to do truth.

about that because I think there are resonances, very strong resonances in Australia. It also comes from being a journalist for 40 years and over that time, as Michelle said, producing different kinds of history. What I've learned is that truth-telling is one step along a bumpy road to understanding, and it is not even the first step. The International Centre for Transitional Justice defines truth-telling as processes that focus on restoring the rights and dignity of sovereign citizen survivors and their descendants, ones that seek accountability, acknowledgement and reparation, and redress for the harms they suffered. These can include legal and political reforms, investigations, prosecutions and reparations. The very broad areas that I think truth-telling processes should involve are a commitment to truth-seeking, a commitment to the publication, dissemination and ethical storage of the information gathered, research and truth-finding, and then truth-telling and listening, which must focus on dignity restoration, accountability, acknowledgement, apology, and then a commitment to teach, learn and review as ongoing anti-racism work. I've learned that truth-telling does not lead to justice. As the late sociologist Stanley Cohen puts it, the choice is not between truth and justice, but between the amount of past injustice that is and is not tolerable. International scholars are divided on whether acknowledgement leads to meaningful change. The Canadian historian Michael Ignatieff, and former politician, in a powerful essay in 1996 called Articles of Faith, argued that truth can be said and heard, but does not change the scaffolding of a society. Truth is truth. It is not institutional reform. Ignatieff said, a truth commission cannot overcome a society's divisions. It can only winnow out the solid core of facts upon which society's arguments with itself should be conducted. This winnowing, I believe, is the role we all play as historians and journalists and some, like me, who occupy that weird space in the middle of the Venn diagram between the two. Ignatieff argued the main purpose of truth commissions and other mechanisms of international justice are to establish a verified historical record that makes it impossible for political leaders and societies to continue denying, rewriting or ignoring past atrocities. They provide a space for an honest conversation about the past. They play an important role in civic education, provided, I think, the information they produce is publicly available, accurate, and reported on fairly by an engaged and informed media. Here's an example of what I mean. The National Inquiry into the Forced Removal of Aboriginal and Other Children from Their Families, or as we know it today, the Bringing Them Home Inquiry. The National Inquiry's small team worked from the offices of the Human Rights Commission. We travelled all over Australia. We took hundreds and hundreds of testimonies from Aboriginal and Other people, Indigenous organisations, foster parents, adoptive parents, state and territory governments, the churches, NGOs, missionaries and government employees. I was the inquiry's media officer, which meant walking a very fine line between raising public awareness and ensuring accurate reporting, as well as protecting some very vulnerable people from the glare of the media. The greatest impact of that inquiry was that non-Indigenous Australians felt something. Anyone with a heart could imagine how it feels to be taken from your parent or to have your children taken off you, sent away to an institution, never seeing your family again. There was and remains enormous public feeling for the stolen generations. We even have a term now that we didn't have in 1995. Not publicly used in such a way. In the almost 30 years since the inquiry's report was published, it has narrowed the space for denial about the stolen generations. It's generally understood now that almost a century of laws, policies and practices designed to forcibly separate our kids from our families has had an ongoing devastating impact. And in understanding this, it was the Australian people who were way ahead of their governments. It was people, public campaigning, public groundswell that led to the national apology in 2008. I mean, still, the denialists are among us. They probably always will be. Denial is very comfortable and addictive, like sugar. I think, as Thomas Paine said, to argue with those whose philosophy consists in holding

0: humanity in contempt is like trying to administer medicine to the dead. I think some minds just can't and won't be changed. The overwhelming consensus is that the stolen generations happened. We teach this in schools now. We commemorate them in every May 26. The 689-page final report, which was tabled in 97, reduced politicians to tears, but it also made 54 recommendations, some of them urgent, to support healing and reconciliation for the stolen generations. And the vast majority of those recommendations are unaddressed today. It is beyond distressing to have to hear our elders still asking for help with specialised mental health, disability, and now aged care, things that we were asking for 30 years ago. Their records are still controlled by churches. Some of these records have been destroyed in the interim, some deliberately so for fear of legal challenges. And today our children are still being removed from our families in alarming numbers. Bringing them home has led to truth, but not change. I think there are some obvious criticisms of large-scale truth commissions, and I want to go through them because I think we need to think about how we do this work in Australia in light of these, what we understand the impact of them has been overseas. They can be performative, allowing governments to be seen to be doing something and leaving the heavy lifting burden to the communities who have already shouldered too much of the truth-telling responsibility. They can be driven by the state, which means specific and limiting terms of reference, strict reporting deadlines, budgetary constraints, ministerial review. They can be dumped by a change of government. They can stifle other civil society-led, more organic truth initiatives. And, of course, poorly designed testimonial processes can do further harm to already traumatised people. Truth commissions broadly run the risk of becoming apology factories for institutions keen to distance themselves from the past. The Yuruk Justice Commission was a groundbreaking inquiry, and a good many very talented and capable, respected Aboriginal people gave it their all. Over the course of the commission's hearings, which ended in 2025, 16 formal apologies were made by government ministers and departmental heads, including the police and the Department of Education. That's not to say that those apologies were not warranted or welcomed. They were, but apologies are hollow in the absence of accountability leading to structural change. In international reparative justice studies, apologies are considered the precursor to a guarantee against future repetition. In other words, sorry means you don't do it again. People cannot be asked to move forward and forgive if the hurt has not abated or continues to be perpetrated in different forms.
1: That was the first part of a keynote address given by award-winning journalist Professor Lorena Allam. With 40 years of experience working in the media, Lorena has been a formidable and reliable voice in Indigenous affairs. This is Speaking Out. I'm Larissa Berendt, and this is music from Thelma Plum.

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0: This week we're featuring a keynote address by Professor Lorena Allam. Lorena speaks about her Churchill Fellowship research into how the public discourse has been impacted in countries where truth-seeking processes are operating, including the UK, Ireland, Sweden and Norway. She also considers how truth commissions can narrow the space for permissible lies about our past.
3: In 2023, I travelled to Ireland and Norway, among other places, where I met journalists, lawyers, writers and grassroots activists to learn about how they did truth-telling in their home places. In the north of Ireland, the reporters there faced the challenge of having to cover terrible events that had a direct impact on their communities. They went home at night, could not escape the conflict when they went home. The ceasefire began in 94 and the peace agreement was signed in 98. But the legacy of decades of division are still very alive today. I was astonished by how unresolved so much is in Ireland. An estimated 3,700 people were killed, 47,000 injured by Republican and Loyalists, British paramilitaries and the UK security forces during the Troubles. A large number of those attacks were committed by paramilitaries acting in collusion with the British government. Around 54% of all those who died and 64% of all those injured were civilians. The Good Friday Agreement in 1998 included provisions for the early release of some prisoners, demilitarisation and paramilitary disarmament, but there was no provision for a truth commission, although it did require the UK to incorporate in Northern Ireland law the convention, European Convention on Human Rights. That led to the 1998 Human Rights Act, which mandated minimum standards of inquiry into conflict atrocities. And that meant families could use the law as a kind of truth-seeking mechanism to investigate the missing and murdered family members. They became known as legacy cases, public inquiries and coronial inquests, that sort of thing. In 2014, the Stormont House Agreement proposed setting up an independent commission on reconciliation. And inquests began to uncover serious deficiencies in police investigations at the time and the conduct of combatants. They used to call it the tea and sandwiches investigation, where if you did something, the police would invite you in for tea and sandwiches, particularly the role of the British government in all sides of the conflict. But then these legacy cases ground to a halt in 2023 when Boris Johnson passed the Northern Ireland Troubles Legacy Act and Reconciliation Act, I should say, which suspended all current and future

investigations and offered conditional immunity to perpetrators in exchange for cooperation with the Reconciliation Commission. The truth seeking just stopped. The act was roundly condemned by everyone in Northern Ireland, one of the rare cases, I guess, where they all agreed on something. Johnson's successor, the Labor PM Keir Starmer, committed to repealing it. And in 2025, they introduced a new bill, Labor introduced a new bill, which included a legacy commission and wound back some of the protections for perpetrators. But it still provided some of those, and that was challenged. So the Northern Ireland High Court found that parts of that act undermined the rights of victims. It's really complex legal stuff, I think it explains how lawfare is used to make people give up and go away. The Northern Ireland High Court found that the Act undermined the rights of victims and the government had too much veto power over the disclosure of information. The UK government appealed that, and earlier this year it won. Amnesty International said that was a bitter blow to victims and their families who wanted access to important information held by the Crown. And now, of course, with Starmer's departure, the future of that bill is anyone's guess. As the old saying goes, justice delayed is justice denied. In Dublin, I met with my then Guardian colleague, Fintan O'Toole. Tried not to fangirl around him. He described Ireland at the time as being in a cold peace, like a peace without reconciliation. He doesn't think true justice is possible. Too much time has passed. The protagonists have died, some of the evidence is gone, wasn't properly collected in the first place. He said, everybody knows that justice is never going to be had through the courts at this stage. You have over 1,000 unsolved murders, and some of those are by members of the IRA. Everybody knows that those guys, women in some cases, are never going to be successfully prosecuted. There are no witnesses left. You're talking about murders from 30 years ago. And anyway, he said, individual prosecutions where they do occur do nothing to address concerns about the broader issue of state collusion and impunity. He believes, as I do, I think, that an important part of reckoning involves perpetrators doing the work on themselves before looking outwards for the truth. This is what he said about this. There is a moral responsibility to keep history alive, but keep it alive in all its complexity and reality. I think the only thing that disarms tribalism is creating the space in which people don't point the finger at the other side, but start looking at themselves. Martin Doyle is the literary editor at the Irish Times and the author of a book called Dirty Linen. It's his history of growing up in Tully Leash in County Down during the Troubles. Tully Leash was known as the Linen Triangle, where all the finest Irish linens were produced. It's also known as the Murder Triangle because there was something like 20 violent deaths there during the Troubles. So his book is a really beautiful way of personal place-based truth-telling, I think, and it's the kind of work that Aboriginal families are doing here. He said he told me he was about 8 years old and he learnt that an elderly neighbour had died and his first response to his mum was, "Who shot her?" And he said that was like a really strong a time where he realised that, you know, the Troubles had affected everybody, whether they had seen or witnessed anything or not. It was just the soup in which they grew up. He says most people on both sides didn't want violence, and he realised that talking to them that we didn't know as much about their stories as we know about the combatants. You know, we've heard a lot from politicians and paramilitaries. We've heard the Hollywood treatment, but the victims, the average people's stories, haven't been as loudly told. Nobody comes out of the Troubles with a good reputation, he said, except the people who didn't succumb to sectarian violence. They were the mortar that held society together when violent extremists were trying to tear it apart. And I think that we need to try and find ways to be that mortar here in Australia. His language of trauma, loss, justice, truth, reconciliation, legacy, I heard those things all over Ireland. It was so familiar to me as a First Nations woman. And then Martin went on to say something very similar to what I hear our families say here today, which is, even after all that, he says, by sharing our stories, we build a ridge of common ground from which good things can grow. The Troubles were a blight on all our lives, and while things are so much better now, the spores are sadly still in the air. And when the past is very much alive in the present, when does truth-telling end? Well, in Norway, I learnt there they think the answer is never, because truth is already at the heart of Sami culture.

0: So Norway is a very wealthy country. It's the home of the Nobel Peace Center. It's got a reputation of being very socially progressive, and it is. But Norway's history resembles pretty much every other colonial nation in its brutal repression of Sami people. I visited Sami lands in Alta and Kautokeino in the far north of Norway, just 400 k's from the Arctic Circle, where I was wildly underdressed. The Alta region is the site of many Sami acts of resistance over time, which I had no idea about until I went there. A rebellion in the 1800s was brutally put down, the Sami leaders executed. Sami children were removed from their families and endured decades of punitive residential schools. They were forbidden to speak their language, practice their traditional way of life. In the 70s, Sami held a hunger strike and other protests at the damming of the Alta River and the forcible flooding of their living areas around Kautokeino. After almost a decade of that protest, the dam did go ahead, but it also paved the way for the establishment of Sami Parliament, a form of self-government, a voice, if you like. But in June 2018, Norway agreed to set up a truth commission. It had 12 members, four of whom were Sami, nominated by the Sami Parliament. Its job was to map Norway's historical treatment of Sami and Kvin, who are a Finnish ethnic minority, and examine the ongoing effects of Norwegianisation. It's a mouthful. We would call it assimilation, and suggest ways of furthering reconciliation. Sami were invited to give evidence, but it was all recorded in private. Sami spoke about the ongoing challenges for them, particularly around the current day battles with the Norwegian government over what they call the green transition. Sami say the wind farms take over crucial reindeer pastures and interrupt their breeding cycles. Rare earth and critical mineral mining puts pressure on rivers and natural resources. Sami call it the green colonisation. And they're characterised in the media as being anti-progress, anti-climate-friendly development. Some Sami I interviewed asked, what is the point of looking at historical injustice when there are ongoing battles about land and resources? Other Sami said they're more interested in cultural expression, revival, and healing within their own communities than engaging in a process with the government. Most of them agreed that Norwegian people needed to know more about their history as Norwegians. But they wondered how Norwegians would even learn this if truth commissions hold their evidence in private. Professor May-Britt Utsi is an expert on Sami joik, or song tradition, and a former rector of the Sami Alaskola, or university. She spoke to me about Sami art and culture as a form of truth-telling that is practiced daily. Her family are from Finland, close to the Russian border, and she talked about how colonisation interrupted the transmission of joik, of songs and knowledge after World War II. But those were buried in memory, and she told me about her father, who was born in 1923. He learned joiking, and he used to compete with his family, his cousins, about who was the best at remembering all the words, she said. They were traveling one day along a fjord by boat on a remote peninsula in Finland, and he just suddenly burst into song. And she was shocked. She said, he saw this land and remembered this song from old times. It was just amazing for me to discover what had happened. Why didn't you teach us? I said. He said, nobody cared. And that was why I started researching our traditions. Professor Utsi is not interested in talking about truth commissions or hearings or reports. The truth is already in our culture, she said. Truth comes through language, soul, art, those things, because they're nourishing for us as Indigenous people. So, in Australia, what can we learn from these disparate colonial experiences? Firstly, I think there are many different kinds of truth seeking. The kind I think I'm most excited about, if that's the right word, is the kind being designed and driven by people themselves in local, meaningful, place-based ways. And that's things like descendant perpetrators, survivor perpetrators coming together on country to navigate a way forward. Because I think in that scenario, country comes first. And it is a way that we can tell all the layers of the story that belong to country. And it is where I think the most meaningful conversations are happening. Secondly, I think truth-telling requires participation from all of us. And that's why I said at the beginning, we come to this place, we all walk this country, we all have a responsibility to know what happened in our home places, what happened to the people who walked there before you. You should learn that. You should learn that as an Australian, not just as an historian. And thirdly, done right, it works. Truth-telling works to narrow the space for lies. When it is accompanied by good public information and education, that blend, as I say, between history and journalism. I'm a big believer in history journalism, where you can get it published. It's not easy to do. But as an example, and the final example, I want to talk about a series I produced for The Guardian that ran for 8 years from 2018 called The Killing Times. It was a collaboration with the University of Newcastle's Massacre Map team. I'm not sure if any of you guys are here today. Love to see you after if you are. Led by the late Professor Emerita of History, Dr. Lyndall Ryan. I'd known Lyndall in my previous life as an ABC broadcaster. And had I not had that experience, I wouldn't have had the courage to take this on because it is an enormously fraught and complex history. But I called Lyndall and I asked her how we might collaborate on a version of her map that could be publicly published in the media. She said to me the map had stalled at a crucial point. They had got to West Australia and had yet to look at it, but she was desperate to find the money to finish the job so they could analyse the data and see what it was showing them. At the time, I had two Melbourne University journalism students working with me. I suggested that three of us could adopt their methodology and try to map WA. Then at least we could say we had finished the country and we could do a bit of data analysis about what it was showing us. I apologise to those two students every time I tell this story. Lyndall saw the mutual benefit in that and shared with us the data her team had so far collected. And so from that point, we collaborated. There were two main criteria for inclusion on the map. One, it had to be a site where more than six people were killed. This number was something Lyndall had to defend forever after. And it is a very conservative starting point. International just genocide studies say that often that number is much lower. What constitutes a massacre is much lower. And more than six limited all the many incidents on the frontier where handfuls of our people were shot and killed by colonists. And two, we only added sites where we had three corroborating colonial sources, like newspaper reports, diaries, and so on, although Aboriginal oral histories were also included. This conservative approach, I think, was partly informed by Lyndall's experiences during the nasty history wars of the 90s. I think she wanted to be able to say that this was what the colonial record said had happened. It was the first attempt at such a map, hopefully not the last. It is just the starting point for future research and publication. And as I say, my poor students and I read some truly unspeakable accounts of frontier violence written by the perpetrators themselves. And I don't think I'll ever be able to rinse that out of my brain. Using the team's methodology, we confirmed 16 sites in WA, knowing, of course, there were many more. But we had enough to publish our version. And in the publishing, we made the map searchable by postcode. So I wanted people to understand what had happened in their home places, bringing it back to the individual responsibility to learn. And anticipating the denial and backlash, about which Lyndall was way more calm than I was, she was amazing. We also made very clear all the sites on the map where more than six colonists were killed. Applying the lessons I learnt during bringing them home, I knew it was important to tell the human stories behind these numbers. So I wanted to talk to Australians who were coming to terms with this history in their own personal lives. I went out and spoke to descendants on all sides, like survivor, descendants, and perpetrators. We even told the story of one person who was descended from both a survivor and a perpetrator in Queensland. Some of these people had never come forward before and were terrified about speaking up in public. As you can imagine, it's a very difficult legacy. So those stories were published along with the map. And Lyndall, as we know, was a groundbreaking historian and a dear friend to many of you and me. After she died in 2024, we continued to collaborate with the team until they produced the final version of the map in 2025. It is now archived. The series wasn't just the map, though. It was that kind of reporting that I just talked about. We had news reports, analysis, features, maps, articles, video, podcasts, opinion pieces. For 8 years, I kept this up. Every time we published something, the backlash inevitably came from the usual suspects. It was nasty and violent and abusive. But most interesting to me was how important the colonial newspapers were as a source of information. Journalists were reporting stories that challenged the code of silence, even as their employers at those newspapers were actively trying to cover it up. The Sydney Herald actively campaigned against the punishment of the perpetrators of the Mile Creek Massacre in 1839, who slaughtered 28 Wiri men, women, and children. The Herald of 1839 said, "The whole gang of black animals, sorry, you mob, in here I should have warned you at the start, are not worth the money the colonists will have to pay for printing the silly documents on which we have already wasted too much time." It also unsuccessfully opposed the death sentence handed out to 7 of the 11 men. In 2023, the Herald formally apologised. "We acknowledge that today's generation is not responsible for the sins of earlier ones, yet we can help heal old harms nonetheless. We also respectfully argue that the capacity to recognise a past wrong is the sign of a strong future," is what the then editor Bevan Shields wrote at the time. The truth is, the media in Australia has always been a cog in the colonial machine. It was owned and operated by colonists who had a financial and political interest in the dispossession of First Nations here and elsewhere in the empire. The Herald's owner at the time of the Mile Creek Massacre, Alfred Ward Stevens, was a friend of one of the wealthy men who funded the defence of those 11 perpetrators. Elsewhere in the 1800s, the chairman of the Melbourne Stock Exchange and aged journalist Robert Wallen, editor of the Victoria Colonist and Western District Advertiser Gilbert Robertson, and the editor of The Age Arthur Windsor were all sons of enslavers. Media historians really have a responsibility to research this history properly so we can better understand the role that journalism played in sowing permissible lies about Aboriginal people in the past, as much as we can winnow them out in the present. As a First Nations journalist of 40 years or so, I can tell you the deep structural racism that is baked into Australian media will only be seen and begin to change when a full accounting of this history is done. The media had a role in colonising Australia, and it has a role today in telling the fuller history of how we got here. I still believe, though, you're going to think I'm naive for this, but good reporting can inform and educate the nation. I've seen it happen in my career, and I think it is at the heart of truth-telling. The Guardian published The Killing Times, The Herald apologised. I mean, it's proof that can be done. Good journalism can be like a truth commission. Bad journalism is obviously the opposite of that. I think that using the media as a vehicle for truth-telling is still possible, and in fact, it is the key space where we can engage with our fellow Australians to talk about what was already known but officially denied. But of course, the media needs to do some truth-telling on itself. I'll finish with this thought from Ngagaja woman Theona Counsellor, who is descended from survivors of the Brutinal Springs massacre in WA in 1854. She is much more besides. She's a singer and the most incredible poet and performer too. Theona said, "They say it happened so long ago, get over it. Yes, let's get over it. Just tell it right. Tell it truthfully first. You can't get over something if you don't even know what happened." Yalu. Thank you.
1: That was just a wonderful address. And I think, in the context of thinking about the theme of this conference and the kind of power of those collaborations between media and academic historians, I think I can't think of someone better to talk about the power of those collaborations than Marina. And thank you so much for that wonderful keynote. We have about 15 minutes for questions. So I think we have two roving microphones. If you have questions, please raise your hand and we'll call on you.
2: Thank you. I thought that was excellent, as we all did. So I appreciate that. This is probably a naive question, but the quality of journalism has declined so much in recent years. How can we actually get journalists to tell the truth?
0: I think it's part of the reason why I'm now in academia is that I'm asking questions of journalism education. I think that encouraging journalists at a much earlier phase in their career, rather than when they're in a newsroom, is where we need to start. And I do think there's a strong case for Australian journalists to learn a lot more about colonial history and Australian history than they currently do. How do you get journalists to tell the truth? Well, we do. You have to be, I think, you have to be careful about where you get your information from. And verifiable facts that journalists work hard to produce are still available. You can find them at reputable sources. The media is a very wobbly term to describe all of the things we all consume every day. And I don't know, the media academics might want to jump in here. But I think journalism, to me, is truth-telling. Journalism is reliable, researched, verifiable facts. The ABC produces that kind of journalism. The Guardian produces that kind of journalism. On occasion, other outlets do as well. You can find it, and you can find informed opinion as well. Just follow the people who you trust. But this is a very real problem in media today, that the issue of trust and truth is eroding media institutions by the day.
3: I guess I had a question that follows on from the previous one and obviously your talk, which is in a world where audiences are kind of atomizing and fracturing, and you mentioned at the beginning the sort of the impossibility of giving medicine to a dead person, which is just a brilliant image. How do we reach those audiences that are toxic and throwing more crap and more untruths and taking it in as well? There's a kind of a pernicious relationship between the naysayers and the audience for the naysayers. Can that be broken somehow, or how do we continue to navigate expanding that notion of truth? And you have outlined that it has slowly been absorbed, into school syllabuses and so on.
0: Yeah.
3: What can we aspire to, do you think, in terms of our ambition to extend truth-telling as broadly as possible?
0: I think that as historians and journalists, we need to be able to defend our work robustly and defend it sometimes at personal cost. I think if you're going to publish something that attracts, you should be able to speak to your work and do it without fear and favour. I think that's very important. But I also think we need to back each other. When someone's willing to speak up and change the narrative, denial is a tool of the state. It's not just a human response. So there are ways in which denial, the backlash against people, is sometimes unsustainable for individuals. So if somebody is saying something you support and you agree with, you've got to back them up. As historians and as journalists, I would say we just need to keep doing the work. And not be on the front foot about promoting it, calling out false, sometimes unsustainable for individuals. So if somebody is saying something you support and you agree with, you've got to back them up. As historians and as journalists, I would say we just need to keep doing the work, and not be on the front foot about promoting it, calling out falsehoods and lies where they exist. Doing more, I think, in public. I know that sounds it sounds like a difficult thing to do, but we all have a voice, and it's important that if you have those skills, you should use them.
4: Can I ask your thoughts about where the Uhrig Commission led to? I mean, it has led to what looks as though it's going to be a treaty, even if the opposition says they're going to unwind it. Do you think there's been more good than harm done there?
0: Yes, I think what Uhrig has done. It's the first time a government has agreed to a process like this. We've learnt a lot from that process. I think, as I said in my talk, what it does is narrow the space for denial, and it has certainly done that. There were 16 apologies. Now there are 16 departments who need to live up to those apologies, I guess. So it is a very slow process of holding people to account. But as you highlighted, the problem with a lot of these processes, particularly ones that are mandated by state and territory governments, is that they can turn on a dime depending on the whims of whoever's in power. So, it's partly why I think the kind of one-on-one interpersonal truth-telling work

0: that people are doing in their home places is really meaningful because it's coming from people from the ground up. So that's not to say those things all should work together. We should use every mechanism we have available. And big public truth commissions are great. They serve a particular purpose, as I said, to educate the public, to narrow the space for bullshit. But on this, at the same time, it's important for us all to make to go and do the work. Go back and look in your family tree. Go back and do some research about where your people come from and how what that means about your relationship to the country.
1: Thank you so much for that, Professor Allam. I was just wondering, kind of off the back of Anna's question as well, and continuing this metaphor of, administering medicine to a dead person, from your specific position that you're in, straddling these two disciplines, these two worlds and spaces, I just wanted if you could talk a bit more about your perception, because I'm just wondering if everything feels so fast now, like the speed at which news and journalism is produced and then consumed and disseminated is so much faster, and it feels like it's getting faster and faster all the time. Obviously, the Killing Fields series is such a great example of journalism that arrested people and held attention for a really long time and continues to have an afterlife, I think, in public discussion. But I'm just wondering if you feel from your insider perspective, is there something inherently at odds with the way that journalism and news is functioning today for Australians? Is it at odds with then the slowness and the kind of labor that often comes with good, rigorous historical research? Historians and journalists have been asking that question for a long time, but I'd just love to hear you reflect on that.
0: Yeah, it is in newsrooms. I think there's a real tension there all the time between deep investigation, which is what we all want to get stuck into, particularly if we've got a really good story, and having to meet the needs of that churn. I think one of my colleagues used to call it the perpetually flushing toilet of live TV. So I think that it is a dilemma in newsrooms broadly, but I do think there's a hunger among news consumers for deep and thoughtful information. And so that's why I think things like the Monthly and the Saturday Paper do so well, because they step outside the day-to-day cycle and they're providing people with thoughtful reportage. Individual journalists do that now. I'm thinking of Rick Morton's excellent work around the Royal Commission on into robo-debt. There are many others who do that work. I think you just need to find the places where it's being produced, but it is a problem. It is a challenge for newsrooms everywhere to maintain attention. I mean, I don't know. Ed Cooper wrote a great piece in The Guardian yesterday about, I won't mention the name of a Channel 9 person who's gone rogue in the last week. And it's a great piece. It's all about the attention economy and how the algorithm is controlling our news consumption and manipulating our understanding of each other. And it's interesting when I talk to other journos who are out, like talking to average Australians when they've been on an election campaign, people in communities are not that. There's this strange disconnect between who we are really and the stuff we think we are that's being fed to us on social media. So yeah, it's a challenge. His work is interesting, Ed Cooper, if you would want to check him out.
2: David Marr's book, Killing for Country, was more he's written about how it was partly enabled by Trove, which he and his partner were exploring during the COVID lockdowns. I wondered if you could just, I am conscious of time, just say something briefly about how digital repositories and full text sources have helped to enable the development of the work of Lyndall Ryan and the Killing Time series that you ran.
0: Trove is just a wonder, and we should protect it with our lives. I know we all feel that way, but truly it is. And it made a lot of research possible, particularly during COVID lockdowns. And Lyndall was it that was really heavily interrupted their research in 2020. And for journalists who in newsrooms where there isn't the kind of budget to travel a lot, it is a really vital resource.

0: And so much more of our colonial history really needs to be in that digital archive. There's stuff in the digital archive that will blow your mind. Last year, I published a story in The Guardian as a series called The Descendants. I don't know if anyone saw it, but it was an extension of the Killing Times, where we were going out and meeting with people on country who were coming to terms with finding, as David did, a bunch of murderers in the family tree. And my colleague Sarah Collard and I, thanks to the hard work of librarians digitising sources, found a colonial diary in which colonist had admitted to killing at least 19 people on the frontier, information that had never been made public before, because he used a kind of code, an actual code, Masonic bizarre code, in which he wrote in his journals in the 1850s about killing people, and we cracked this code. So the archive is full of amazing things, as you all know. Yeah, I think we need to protect it with our lives.
1: That was Professor Lorena Allam. She was speaking at Macquarie University. When I found out Lorena was giving the keynote, I knew it would be worth recording. Her work is groundbreaking and her resilience is admirable. I hope you gained as much from her words as I did. That's the show for now. Join us again next time for more stories from across Indigenous Australia.
2: And I remember distinctly at the start of my career, speaking with my auntie Gail Hickey about my cousin TJ, who had died in Redfern. And that was a real seminal moment when I was in high school, when that happened after a police pursuit. And I remember thinking, that is something, you know, that story needs to be told. And I think that set me off on kind of that journey to really, you know, spend time and push and fight to give a long platform to community, and being able to drill down and keep authorities accountable. And so that was sort of the start of my investigative career. And I guess what, you know, how that kind of, what most people know me for in that kind of world is my work on the Mark Haines case. Mark was a 17-year-old boy who was found dead on train tracks in 1988, just outside of Tamworth in northern New South Wales. And I remember first meeting his uncle, Uncle Duck. This is almost 11 years ago. And he was appealing to the public for information. I thought, wow, there's something more here. I think we have a real shot to kind of lobby and fight to try to get the case reopened. And so that set off an 11-year investigative journey, which, you know, has now in some ways concluded with a coronial investigation, which is only wrapped up 2 weeks ago.

Speaking Out is produced by Janaea Gibbs-Muir. Our senior producer is Jay McAllister. And as always, you can find us on social media via ABC Indigenous or on ABC Listen, along with our Titter Show Away, hosted by the fabulous Rudy Bremer. I'm Larissa Berendt, and this is Speaking Out.

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0: this is ABC News with David Rowlands. Iran has threatened more strikes if the United States continues its offensive, as the US completes an eighth consecutive day of airstrikes against Tehran. Matthew Doran has the details.
1: As Iran claimed strikes on US targets across the region, satellite pictures showed smoke billowing over Kuwait, where an oil facility was hit after repeated Iranian attacks. In a statement read out on state television, Iran's supreme leader described Donald Trump's signature as worthless, referring to the initial ceasefire deal signed last month, which Tehran declared it will no longer be implementing. Instead, officials warned of a full-scale offensive should the US attacks continue in the days ahead.
0: Meanwhile, Jordanian authorities have denied issuing an evacuation order for the airport and seaport at Aqaba and says they did not detect any potential threats in the past few hours. It follows a post from the US Embassy in Jordan, which claimed the international airport and seaport were evacuated due to a credible threat. The embassy strongly advised all Americans to refrain from travelling to either the airport or seaport and to follow all Jordanian authorities' security directives. The Victorian government has revealed plans to introduce new laws to help protect children from online trolling and make it easier for families to sue social media and AI companies. The laws will give the Victorian Civil and Administrative Tribunal the power to make demasking orders, in which social media companies will be forced to reveal the identities of anonymous users who are accused of online vilification. It will also remove a legal threshold to make it easier for claims brought on behalf of minors against social media and AI providers. Premier Jacinta Allen says it's time to stamp out hate and online vilification.
2: These are important changes. These are Australian first changes, amongst the first in the world, for a government to step in and support parents and families and Victorians in this way.
0: Charities have expressed concerns about homelessness, saying it's now at unprecedented levels. The New South Wales government says the issue is a priority and has promised to build 8,400 new public homes by the year 2031. Although it concedes a skill shortage and supply chain issues are hampering efforts to deliver more housing. There are currently more than 70,000 people on the state's social housing waitlist. 26-year-old Tian lost his job as a stonemason after a chronic back injury left him unable to work and is one of many struggling to make ends meet.
3: 3 months ago, I think so, yeah. My owner, she's kicked me out because I don't have enough money and became homeless. Last week is my worst week ever. Like, I lost all my stuff, passport, lost my wallet, lost my phone.
0: Queensland Sunshine Coast Public Health Unit is warning of a confirmed case of measles. Ned Hammond has more.
4: The person returned from overseas travel and was infectious at Brisbane International Airport between 4:50pm and 6:45pm on Friday. The unit is also warning the person presented at the Queensland Children's Hospital Emergency Department between 7pm on Friday and 2pm the next day. Measles is highly infectious and usually manifests with fever, flu-like symptoms and a red rash. Anyone present at either location at those times has been urged to be on the lookout for symptoms. Pregnant or immune-compromised people and anyone with children under 1 year of age who were present at those locations has been urged to contact their GP.
0: To sport, and Essendon has held on to beat Greater Western Sydney at Docklands by 3 points to win their first AFL game in 99 days. Here's Ben Cameron.
5: It was just Essendon's second victory in 31 matches and their first under caretaker coach Dean Solomon. The Bombers led by as much as 26 as they kicked 6 unanswered goals across 3 quarters. The Giants fought back though and the lead swung 4 times in the final quarter, 7 times for the match as the Dons held on late. Jake Stringer booting an inaccurate 7 behinds playing against his old team. GWS wasting an opportunity to move into the wildcard positions, as did Carlton, North Melbourne and St Kilda over round 19. Ben Cameron, ABC Sport.
0: Elsewhere, the Western Bulldogs shaded the Suns 77-68 on the Gold Coast, while Hawthorn hammered Richmond by 70 points at the MCG.

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2: How lovely to have your company. It is Libby Gore for the last night of my little stint hosting Weekend Nightlife. Whilst Suzanne just takes a little break, I'd like to say up front, before you all drop off, go to bed, do what you do, that I have loved being with you. And if you want to catch up on what's been going on behind the scenes, or you'd like to see some photos of practicing how to learn how to broadcast with this desk, or even some little photos of me and Daryl Braithwaite, you can find me on Instagram. The handle is @libby. And how many times have I told you that Libby's L-I-B-B-I? But that's generally where I live in social media if you want to find me. Tonight, can we please talk, as scary as it is, right-wing regimes? So as Pauline Hanson jets home from her Euro right-wing summer, we will be talking with philosopher and author A.C. Grayling. Now, A.C. Grayling is a man who wrote a book called For the People, Fighting Authoritarianism, Saving Democracy. And he's really scared about the sweeping right-wing ideology across the world. But in a moment, we'll speak with him and he'll point out why this happens, how we could save democracy, and what are the settings within the Australian model, that's the one within which you and I live, that kind of, it shouldn't make us smug and it shouldn't make us complacent, but there are certain things about being Australian that safeguard us that other countries just don't have. So AC Grayling is coming up in this half hour. Of course, this is the night before the World Cup final, and I know some of you mightn't like football, but I have tried my best to introduce you to the culture and to the stories and to its significance beyond the injuries and the scores. It is a global movement. It has been like a cultural happening. So tonight's the night before Christmas. The final is at 5 o'clock in the morning. I hope that you can count yourself down from being here with me towards that 5 o'clock appointment. Argentina will face Spain. And I thought, this is an interesting way to blend the two ideas into one. Because if you remember, it was Juan Perón in Argentina who was an authoritarian leader. He wasn't quite seen as a fascist because he was popularly elected. He had an advanced working class. He was advancing women's rights. But his administration did suppress opposition. It controlled the press. It manipulated democratic institutions. So mashing up Argentina in the final of the World Cup and our conversation with AC Grayling in just a moment, I thought I'd remind you of this. Don't Cry For Me, Argentina, with this version sung to you by Madonna.

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0: This is Weekend Nightlife, Libby Gore, guest hosting for you, whilst Suzanne takes a little break. And I don't know about you, but I'm kind of fascinated with the conversations that are happening around the world about the rise of the right wing and extremism. I was slightly taken aback seeing photos of our own Pauline Hanson and Gina Rinehart swimming in a swimming pool that had been the set of the Lotus Hotel television series. It makes you wonder why, how, and who sets the condition for the rise of authoritarianism. And there's no one better to talk about this with than A.C. Grayling. You may be familiar with A.C. Grayling. Sometimes he's on Phillip's part of the nightlife. I met A.C. Grayling at the Sorrento Writers Festival. He's a philosopher. He's the author of For the People, Fighting Authoritarianism, Saving Democracy. And AC, are we in a fight for democracy? Really? Is this a fight that we are in that is an even keel across the world or different according to where you live?
1: No, we're definitely in a fight, and we're in a fight everywhere. Some places are more on the front line than others, but pretty well everywhere is under pressure because authoritarianism, the impulses towards far-right policies and ways of running a country and an economy have never gone away. I mean, you know, we saw in the first half of the 20th century major authoritarian regimes destabilizing the world, causing massive wars. And when they were defeated, they were not completely wiped out. They have remained like seeds in the ground, looking for their opportunity, working away. And over the last, I would say, two decades, their opportunities have, really presented themselves. And now they're being extremely active.

0: I mean, you only have to look across the landscape of the of what we think of as the Western world. So we think of Trump, of course, in America. That's an egregious one. But we look at the far-right parties in France, in Germany, in the United Kingdom, and in Australia. And so we see that this is a phenomenon that never went away, and it is now flourishing.
1: What are the elements of a far-right philosophy? What is at the core of that value system?
0: Well, ideas about the nation and about the identity of the people in the nation, the national purity. This is why immigration is such a key issue for them. But it's, in fact, a tool that is used by authoritarianisms to whip up a base to get support. Because, you know, populism, which is sometimes identified, right-wing populism, that is not really about benefiting the people, not really about addressing all those problems in society, like the economic inequalities, which are terrific in Western societies now, and the source of many dissatisfactions and disaffections in society. But they use it. Have somebody to blame, point a finger. This is why things are bad for you. So support us, we'll stop immigration. But then, of course, other things follow. Civil liberties, attempts to end kinds of discrimination of against people of color, against women, against people with alternative sexualities. All these things are very unpopular with the far right. They don't like what's been happening in the last half century or so, as formerly discriminated against groups have been given more of a place in society. And so they want to push back on that. Again, the poster boy for this is Trump. And the first thing that he did when he got back into office last year was to try to repress, very successfully as it turned out, all the diversity and equity programs that were designed to try to bring discrimination to an end. And he's looking for and has got the support of people, you know, Christian nationalists, anti-immigration. The whole ICE phenomenon in the United States is an example of this. If you want to see what a right-wing government will do, how it will repress civil liberties and human rights, how it will discriminate, how it will use things like supposed national identity or racial purity or anti-immigration themes, you only have to look at the policies of all these far-right parties. They're all the same, to such an extent, indeed, that it makes one wonder if there isn't a kind of more general concert of attempts to help one another, these different far-right groupings helping different countries. And in fact, out in the public domain, we saw this guy who was associated with Trump, a man called Steve Bannon, set up an organization in Brussels, right out in the open, in plain sight, to help far-right parties with the aim of trying to fragment the EU even more. And to help these parties, people like Marine Le Pen, for example, in France, or the AfD, the far-right party, the Nazi party, as they really should be called in Germany, to get into power. So we have a problem on our hands. And part of the problem is that democracy seems, to a lot of people, not to have delivered the goods because of all these problems about economic inequality in particular.
1: It's interesting because part of me wants to surmise that the far right movement is about maintaining power. And then I was going to say male power when you said that minorities or diversity groups are suppressed within it. But then you've got Marie Le Pen and we've got Pauline Hanson here, and they're women perhaps operating within that patriarchal system. Because turkeys don't vote for Christmas, do they? They don't want anybody to share their power.
0: Well, Libby, I wish it were true that turkeys don't vote for Christmas, but they so often do.
1: Really?
0: I mean, they did in the United States, for example, because nothing that Trump has done in the 2 years that he's been in the White House for the second time has benefited those people whom he recruited as his base. You know, he's done nothing about medical care, for example. Rather than extend welfare support for people, he's reduced that. He has battered against the attempts to try to redistribute taxation by giving huge tax breaks to very, very rich people. He has done nothing to address the cost of living crisis in the US, where many people work two or three jobs just to pay the bills, you know, and do it from in a kind of hand-to-mouth kind of way. None of that has been done. Nothing has benefited the people who voted for him. All of them have turned out to be turkeys at Christmas.
1: So what is the appeal of these so-called strong men, strong women leaders? What are the turkeys looking for? Why are they doing this?
0: Well, it's because they are persuaded by people on the far right that those politicians on the far right have got the solution to the problems that the people are experiencing. If they can blame somebody, let's go back to the immigration thing again. Here in the UK, for example, this is the big issue that the far right party, Reform, under Nigel Farage, is using in order to get his support. He goes to places where there are large immigrant communities, and he says to the white people there, he says, you know, you are having to stand in a queue at the health service or at the labor exchange, or you've lost your job, or you're struggling to make ends meet because people have come into the country, taken your jobs, and filling up the schools and the clinics. You know, and it's this kind of thing that they say. And they themselves, of course, I mean, all you have to do is just to think of Pamela Hansen swimming in the Lotus swimming pool.
1: Pauline, yes.
0: Pauline Hansen, sorry.
1: Yeah.
0: They are not you know, part of the demos. They're not part of the ordinary folk who are struggling. They are people in the elite. And you talk about the fact that there are women leaders like Marine Le Pen and Hansen and others. Well, you know, it was said of Margaret Thatcher back in the 1980s. It was said of her that she was the only man in the room.
1: Yes.
0: Yeah, so, you know, patriarchy serves the purposes of the far right very, very well. And you can get your hands on the levers of power if you exploit everything, all the kind of desires that people have to keep the uppity down, to keep the minorities out of the picture, to make sure that you're not allocating too much of the national budget to helping people, the health, education, and so on, but instead to favour all those people who are donating to your party or supporting you in getting it.
1: Wow, so self-interested. Tell me, are the conditions in Australia the same as the conditions in the United Kingdom or indeed in America? Because unlike those countries, we have compulsory voting. How does that affect the rise of authoritarianism or the conditions that create the rise of authoritarianism? I understand that we brought in compulsory voting after the First World War as a kind of means to get people to buy into what the government were doing, a way of making the community or creating a community, number one, and having them enroll in what the government policies were at the time, forcing them to take an interest. Not many countries do have compulsory voting, by the way.
0: No, they don't. Australia, Belgium, but very few. But, you know, the business of having compulsory voting and also the kind of electoral system that you have. So you have one which is an old-fashioned, classic, first-past-the-post kind of system.
1: Ours is preferential, right? Yeah.
0: Yes, yours is preferential voting. And that means that there are opportunities for people, like the Teals, for example, independents, to be able to get into Parliament and make a difference. So I think actually it's a lot harder in Australia for the far right to get traction. They have done recently. Of course, they've got, you know, a couple of successes electorally, and that's a really bad straw in the wind. But generally speaking, I think Australia is a harder nut to crack for the far right than places like the UK and like the United States of America. What's happened there under the Trump assault on the Constitution has proven beyond any doubt that the system that was set up by the founding fathers in the end hasn't worked. It's, you know, it's now kind of out of date. It's creaking. There are lots of cracks in it, and those cracks have been exploited brilliantly, in fact, by the right in order to get their way. I think that's going to be much more difficult in Australia, but it's not impossible because one always has to be on one's guard. One has to look at the arrangements, make sure that they continue to be effective. If there are any difficulties, they should be addressed. You know, Australia has a constitution which is better than the situation in the UK, where we don't have a codified constitution, which means that Parliament is absolutely sovereign. So any party that has either a majority or a kind of whip handle hold on what can happen in Parliament is unstoppable. There's no appeal from it. Nothing can stop what Parliament wants to do. And that's not quite the same situation in Australia.
1: Yes, and we've got this bicameral system, which I know you do too, but with the Senate and the House of Representatives, and this instinct on the Australian voters, they never, very rarely give the government a majority in the Senate. They've got this real keep the bastards honest mentality with the upper house.
0: Yes, that's a big help in Australia. In the case of the UK, we have this massively overstuffed House of Lords. Keir Starmer, in his resignation, has appointed 25 new peers to the House of Lords, having promised when he came into office to reduce the number of peers. But at any rate, they have no power. They have a slight delaying effect sometimes on legislation, but they have no real power. It's a kind of talking shop, I suppose. It introduces a little bit of reflection. Sometimes bills can be introduced there, but they tend not to go very far. So it's a very ineffective institution from the point of view of controlling what happens in the Commons, because the Commons has complete power. It is the sovereign body in the state, not the voters, not the electorate, not the people, but the MPs in the House of Commons.
1: Not that Australians should get smug or comfy, that our system perhaps offers slightly more protection. On the radio, A.C. Grayling. He's a philosopher, the author of For the People, Fighting Authoritarianism, Saving Democracy. And we are sort of unpacking why there seems to be this shift to the right in politics across the world, although we have drawn a distinction in the conditions, the structural conditions in Australia that possibly offer us more, I don't know, structural protections from being swamped the way the UK and America seem to be. Is it the promise of stability, like do conditions actually seem to be chaotic that allow the right wing to rise, AC?
0: Well, they like to stir up chaos and difficulty. Ah. They like to give the impression that things are bad, things are falling apart. And of course, people feel most people have got their family lives, their jobs, their concerns day to day. They're not really thinking about deep matters of public policy. And they're not always in a position, unless they exert themselves, to delve into the reasons why all this is happening. And one of the main reasons why it's happening is that ever since the 1980s and the coming in of neoliberal economics, there's been a massive shift of wealth away from working class and middle class people towards very, very few, increasingly few or diminishingly numerous number of people who now have massive, massive wealth. The inequality gap is so gross that the very idea of trying to emulate and make yourself rich. This was the great American dream too, wasn't it? And it's to a lesser extent the same everywhere, that people think if they have an opportunity, a chance, they work hard, get themselves an education, whatever it might be, they have a chance of being there too. This is now a pipe dream, certainly in the United States. The fact that neoliberal versions of capitalism have sequestered so much wealth away from the majority of the people and away from the economy itself. Because after all, very, very wealthy people don't spend much of their money in the country where they made the money. Mm. And the deep kind of unfairness here, because of course, you know, the nation, the state provides education, healthcare, all those sorts of things to provide a workforce who work to create the wealth that the big guys, the capitalists, cream off, and then they export it to tax havens, or they spend it on foreign luxury goods, or they buy themselves houses abroad to escape paying taxes in the country where other people's taxes have helped to make them rich. So, you know, there's a very dislocated economic situation operating in the major economies of the world, to some extent also even in China, which is a state capitalist system now. And the result is, of course, that people feel that they're struggling away, not seeming to get anywhere. Living standards dropped over the last few decades. Either that or people feel they're just treading water. And so dissatisfaction arises. And who do they blame? Well, of course, they blame their politicians. But in any individual country, politicians don't have very much control over huge international corporations who they are taxed. In Australia, it's going to move their operations somewhere else to Malaysia or somewhere more welcoming to them. You know, so the difficulty is that the whole system is kind of out of joint, and it really favors people who are running big businesses, who have a great deal of wealth, who therefore have a great deal of influence over public policy in individual countries. Mm. A very, very wealthy person like Elon Musk actually has millions of votes in his pocket. Whereas the ordinary American only has one vote. And this is really where the great dislocation has happened.
1: It all roads lead to Elon Musk, Jeff Bezos, Mark Zuckerberg and co, yes? And how much tax they pay?
0: Yeah, well, or don't pay.
1: Yeah, or I mean, don't pay.
0: Yes, it does come down to them, actually, because the US is such a big economy and has such a big military, did have until it wasted a lot of it in the Persian Gulf. But the influence that they have over Trump and over the Republican Party means that if they were unhappy about the direction of public policy, they could change it dramatically. You know, most of those guys, Jeff Bezos and those others, were sort of vaguely self-described liberals before Biden said that he was going to try to do something to regulate the tech industry and AI. And immediately they all lined up behind Trump. Literally, there they were lined up behind him at his inauguration.
1: Because their wealth was threatened, even though they've got so much.
0: Yeah, exactly. So, you know, so you can see how this works. The fact that money has more votes than individuals do, that has a big influence on public policy.
1: How much?
0: And what people on the ground who are sort of struggling along and you know thinking about next month's bills. What they don't really see is that for all its imperfections, and very, very few systems are perfect. You know, Churchill said of democracy that it's the least bad of a lot of bad systems, and he was right in that respect. But what they don't see is why democracy matters. It's not just a kind of piety. It's not just a cliche. The point about democracies, whatever actual form they take, is that generally speaking, they defend the civil liberties of individuals, and they defend the rule of law. And those two things can sound like cliches too, but they're not. Also, they're connected, of course, because the rule of law protects people's liberties. Mm. And by civil liberties, we mean things like the right to have a vote, the right to congregate with other people who are like-minded, both socially and politically, the right to make certain important choices in your life about you know where you live and who you marry and what you might right to do in the way of a career. They protect to some extent your privacy, although people voluntarily give up their privacy the minute they click a button on their iPhone or their computer. But privacy is incredibly important to people because you can't develop yourself or you can't have a life that is truly your own unless there are some things that you can keep to yourself, like the plans that you are trying to work out and so on. So these civil liberties are really key to the very possibility of individuals being able to live good and flourishing lives. And it's terribly important that those liberties should be protected by a legal system which is impartial and which has a transparent process. Of course, as it happens in most countries, money gets into the legal system too. You know, if you can pay for a very good lawyer, you're going to have a bigger chance of winning your case than if you can't afford that lawyer, but law is expensive. But the point about the idea of the rule of law is that no individual is different from any other individual before the law, theoretically speaking, and that nobody is above the law. But of course, what you've seen in the case of Trump, a man who ought, in fact, to be in prison, you know, he was found guilty of 92 counts, felony counts in the United States. Or you think of people who have, like Viktor Orban, for example, before he was chucked out, and that was a moment of hope for democratic processes, who were putting themselves above the law, appointing judges, putting people in the Supreme Court in the US, for example, who are just going to bend the knee to you every time. This puts you above the law. And nobody should be above the law. Centuries ago, in fact, more than 2,000 years ago, Livy, who was one of the great historians of Rome, he wrote about the way the Romans had kicked out their kings, the Tarquins, who were very haughty, and had substituted in their place the rule of law instead of rule by people, rule by men. Because if individuals are in control, and this is what, of course, the far right wants to do, is they want a person or a clique of people to, you know, say what's going to happen, to run everything. And they're going to be above the law when they do it. But if you put people above the law, then you have government by whim, government by emotion, as we see with Trump. And if you have a government that is obedient to the law and to the Constitution, even if it means that you have to struggle sometimes to get the law changed or to get the Constitution changed, nevertheless, it is not the whim of individuals who are dictating how your life will go.
1: There's a consistency in values at the core of the society. Tell me, just to finish off, is there a glimmer of hope? You mentioned Viktor Orban being thrown out of power in Hungary. He lost power after 16 years as Prime Minister in April in a landslide defeat. And on social media, we were treated to memes of the dancing health minister on the steps and the joy of the people who had chosen democracy as distinct from Orban's regime. Is that what happens when people realise that authoritarianism in itself is chaotic?
0: Yes, I think so. I mean, the Hungarian election was one bright moment, and you see the joy on the faces of people who were increasingly worried about the direction of travel that was going on in Hungary. But, you know, one swallow doesn't make a summer, and it's important not to relax one's guard. There's an old saying, you know, that the eternal vigilance is the price that you pay for your liberties. In a country like Australia, where voting is compulsory, so people do have to think about what choice they're going to make at the ballot box, and they have to be a bit more aware of what is going on in the public policy debate. That's a good thing, because getting people engaged and aware is terribly important. And if you think about the United States of America, even in federal elections and presidential elections, not very much more than half the people who are entitled to vote actually do so. Mm. There's so many people who just don't care, who don't think. I mean, it's even the case that there are significant percentages of people who don't know the president's name. I mean, before the Trump era, everybody knows who it is now. But, you know, that was a feature of the situation. That is a troubling thing, because what democracy needs is engagement. It needs thought. An ideal democracy, which we will never, of course, get, is one in which all the participants, all the people who have a voice, are well-informed and also are conscious of the fact that their own individual interests sometimes conflict with the interests of the collective, and that it's worth working together and compromising and doing stuff that would benefit everybody in the long run. Rational politics, caring politics, empathetic politics, that's something that would come out of a much more thoughtful and deliberative process. But what happens in a lot of countries, especially in very, very big countries like the US and India and elsewhere — India, of course, is the world's largest democracy — but there again, you've got Modi. He's a right-wing politician. He's not as extreme as Trump or some of the others, but
1: he's still a strong man.
0: He's a strong man leader type. And, you know, people who are unhappy, people who are poor, people who are struggling, they think, got to shake things up, things got to be different, we need somebody strong to come in, and they don't understand what the consequences might be.
1: AC Grayling, thank you so much for speaking with us tonight. I guess you have some thoughts about Donald Trump's most recent speech, where he said that China interfered with the election and a whole heap of other things.
0: Well, I don't know whether you heard it here first or not, but you know, I think he's laying the groundwork for suspending the November elections. And that would be an extremely, extremely worrying development, because that would be almost game over for the US if he were to do that. But this is not beyond the bounds of imagination with Trump.
1: You think that he'd take away the elections and just keep going?
0: Well, it looks as though he's going to lose them, almost certainly the House of Representatives, and there are some possibilities that he might lose a majority in the Senate, even though the Senate has a sort of built-in conservative bias. And the fear of that, the fact that he would be a complete lame duck president because Congress would oppose all the mad things that he tries to do all the time, you know, it's a real option for him to say, look, we're being interfered with, we're being cyber attacked, we're in cyber war with China. This is an emergency. Declare a state of emergency, suspend, delay, or just abolish the elections altogether. I mean, you know, sounds pretty extreme, but Trump has done a lot of extreme things, and it cannot be off the cards.
1: Australia really needs to be alert and aware, yeah?
0: Absolutely. Everywhere does.
1: A.C. Grayling, philosopher, author of For the People, Fighting Authoritarianism, Saving Democracy, an important conversation on Weekend Nightlife.
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1: In just a moment, I'm going to take you inland up to the Sipson Desert, which you may not realise has been transformed into a lush green oasis with heavy, heavy rains. It seems beautiful. It's brought a lot of bird life. Not so great for the tourists. We'll explore all of that in just a moment.
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0: only waiting for this moment to arise. You were only waiting for this moment to arise. You were only waiting for this moment to arise.
1: Thank you, Mr. Beatles. The Simpson Desert is in bloom. It's affected Birdsville's tourism season, though. It's in complete limbo. But one of the unintended side effects of this, one of the beautiful side effects, is that these unbelievable rains in some of Australia's driest areas have brought an influx of birds not often seen inland. The Simpson Desert and Channel Country in Queensland and South Australia are enjoying the visits from all sorts of winged explorers, from pelicans to herons. So we'll speak to a migratory bird researcher in just a moment. But first, I wanted to introduce you to Anne Britton, who's been photographing the birds. Anne, you live in Boulia, which I've been

0: looking up, it's sort of remote town in central western Queensland, 260 kilometres of the Simpson Desert. It must be extraordinary.
1: It is absolutely amazing, Libby. Absolutely amazing.
0: Paint us a picture.
1: Where there's normally very dry, stony clay pans, we call them.
0: What colour?
1: It's usually brown. It's just basically brown, and now it's covered in vegetation, and I mean thick vegetation, and I'm trying to take as many photos as I can to make sure that people remember this, because I've lived here for over 40 years, which I suppose isn't much of a big of a lifetime here, but I've never seen vegetation so thick or dense, and it's July, and we've had rain every month this year except January, which is exceptional. Usually it stops about March or April and doesn't start up again until early storms in November. So we, and on top of a good season last year as well, it's just the soil, the environment has just blossomed, basically. There's an abundance of everything.
0: What does it mean for the tourism industry in that area?
1: We've just had our camel races this weekend, and the amount of people that were here was just extraordinary.
0: Right.
1: Yes, it was just amazing. Yep.
0: And what else? Agriculture? How is that? I mean, I guess it's raining, so things are growing.
1: Yeah, yeah, yep. Everything's in abundance. There's, just whatever lives out here as a native animal is in abundance, and visiting animals are in the winged animals mainly. We've had so many butterflies, so many dragonflies that somebody tells me they migrate from Darwin. So that's very interesting. Hundreds and hundreds and hundreds of hawks. Just ibis. I think they're the straw-necked ibis. It's just amazing to see. It's just, I just want to capture it and make sure that people remember that this country can look like this when it's given the right rain.
0: How many millimetres do you think so far this year have fallen?
1: We've had 365 millimetres and it's rained 29 days from February to July.
0: It's funny, isn't it? So, some people would say it's climate change and it's not a good thing, but you're seeing wonderful results.
1: Oh, just the country's responding. So pigweed in this time of the year, like a herbage, which is normally we don't get winter rain. So like I photographed kangaroos that you cannot see their legs on a clay pan flat because of how thick the pigweed and the buttongrass is. It's just wonderful to see. It really is.
0: What is the key to getting a good photograph of birds? Is it patience?
1: Yeah, patience, and to know how they operate as well. If you've studied them for a while, that's usually pretty good. Yeah.
0: It's funny because I was reading an article. When I say it's funny, I was going to say it seems like I'm getting mixed messages about it, because I was reading an article saying that Birdsville has kind of been decimated because it's meant to be peak season, but the streets are eerily quiet because there's an economic lull. Whilst everything looks beautiful, the tourists aren't coming. Is that an access issue?
1: Yeah, I think it is for them down there, because the water's still flowing down there, Libby. So their rivers are still flowing, and they cancelled their Big Red Bash really early on in the year as well.
0: That's the big music festival.
1: Yeah, that's a big music festival. So they cancelled that. So, yeah, so maybe it is. But then people visiting Lake Eyre from Birdsville, from the air, I'd say those numbers would be plentiful. Well, I hope for Birdsville that they're plentiful, because Lake Eyre would look absolutely amazing at the moment.
0: Yeah, I'm looking at pictures. I'm looking at the Goyder Lagoon? South Australia, the Diamantina River floodplain. This is all kind of new for me, looking at these aerial pictures, and it's just green. It looks like Ireland.

0: happened.
1: Yeah, yeah, yeah. And it's still, that's what it is, that the grass hasn't had a chance to hay off, because then another lot of rain comes along. And it's just, and it's not one or two mil, it's like 20 odd mil. And then the dews that we've had have been absolutely massively heavy, which we're not used to. And so it's dripping off the roof in the morning. So everything's just staying moist.
0: And lush.
1: And lush, yes. Now,
0: let's bring in Jared Caff, who is from the University of Southern Queensland. Jared's a migratory bird researcher. Jared, are you with us?
2: Yes. Hi, Libby. Hi, Anne.
0: Hi. And Anne, hey, obviously, you Jared. Two introduced the two of you on the welcome to Weekend Nightlife. I was interested in all of this, Jared, because if migratory birds are coming and we've got this avian flu thing, it's like all these different stories are converging in the one thing.
2: Yeah, definitely. So, you go.
0: No, you tell me. How do the birds know that it's been raining? What makes them come here, and what are risks associated with that? Where are you, Jared?
2: Well, yeah, in terms of the how they know, we don't have a complete understanding. I'm back. Am I sorry? Did I drop out?
0: You're on. That's fine.
2: In terms of how they know, we don't have a complete understanding, and it likely varies from species to species. In general, though, we think it's from a range of triggers. So when you're talking about migratory birds, normally most people think of that in terms of northern hemisphere species, that when the conditions start getting cold, or the length of daylight starts lessening, then they'll migrate south, for example, to find more favourable conditions and to breed and so forth. In Australia, though, our birds are a little bit different. They're normally triggered, particularly in those arid zones, by rainfall events, or they'll get pushed away from an area because of drought. So rainfall is the key driver of why birds move around across the Australian landscape. How they know that a particular place has had good rainfall and another hasn't is a bit of a mystery, but it's probably a combination of things. They may be able to detect that there's been rainfall far away. So things like changes in humidity, picking up, you know, the sounds of storms, changes in pressure, wind changes. They may even be able to pick up on visual cues. So obviously one of the advantages of being a bird is that you can get high up in the sky. So they may be able to see green areas far off into the distance, follow creeks and the like that might be flooding. There's also a thought that they might have just really good memories. They might know that historically, when there was these sort of climatic conditions, this part of the landscape was quite favourable, so I'll head down there and have a look. And it also might be some social features. Some birds might flock together and see that, okay, those guys are heading off over in that direction. Maybe that's worth me having a look as well. So there's a whole range of potential mechanisms through which, or cues that they might pick up on to let them know that conditions are good. And in this case, in the Channel Country, they've obviously figured out that conditions are good out there for breeding and whatnot.
0: Jared, what birds have you seen in the Channel Country?
2: Well, I haven't been out there to see the recent flood events, but out there you'll get a lot of water bird species. So around 70 bird species are known to breed out there. So these are things like herons, pelicans, egrets, spoonbills, ibis that Anne was talking about before. Yeah. So a whole range of water bird species will head out there to breed and take advantage of the conditions. I think, I'm trying to remember off the top of my head, several hundred species at least probably turn up. And I think I also heard recently there's been some little bird species like the golden-headed sister killer that normally hang around on the coastal areas of Australia or more towards the east coast and towards the tropics. Even they have made their way inland towards these conditions.
0: Anne, have you seen some of these birds?
2: Recently as well. So there's a whole range of species out there.
0: Anne, have you seen some of these ones that Jared's mentioned?
1: Yep. Basically all that he's mentioned except that the last little one. But it could be here and I don't realise which one it is. But all the ones that he said first, yes, I have seen them.
0: Jared, how long do you expect these birds to hang around for?
2: Well, while the conditions are good, basically, like if Anne is saying that, you know, there's still grass out there, there's still water around, that means there's still food and resources around for the water birds to take advantage of. So some of them may even breed sequentially while conditions are good. So it's not really

0: until they don't have a reason to stay out there. So it might start drying up, and the wetlands might start contracting, the floodplains start getting less productive, so there's less food. They're more exposed to predators that might figure out what's going on as well. And that's when they might start taking off towards, you know, the coast and southern areas to where wetlands may be in better conditions.
1: On the radio, Anne Britton, bird photographer. She's based up in Boolia, which is up in, it's how far north in Queensland is that, Anne?
2: Into Queensland?
1: Yeah.
2: About 1,700 kilometres from Brisbane.
1: Right, got it. So it's sort of central western Queensland, about 260 kilometres east-northeast of the Simpson Desert Centre. And also on the radio, Jared Kath from the University of Southern Queensland, migratory bird researcher. So if birds are flying in, how does this intersect, Jared, with the whole bird flu conversation?
0: Well, luckily at the moment, we've only had bird flu turning up in our seabirds. So there hasn't been any detections that I'm aware of, at least in things like ducks and herons and egrets that are in the Channel Country at the moment. So at the moment, there's a separation there. But of course, you know, if we do start detecting bird flu in our inland bird water species, that's when, you know, you would really want to be keeping a close eye on conditions in the Channel Country and other wetlands where you get large aggregations of birds breeding and being in close proximity to each other. But at the moment, that's not the case, and we've only had detections amongst our coastal birds.
1: Yeah, mostly at the bottom of Western Australia and then across the Spencer
0: yes.
1: Gulf in South Australia, so other end of the country. And have you
0: yep.
1: seen any birds that look suspiciously ill? Or or is
2: no.
1: it all just life up there, just life?
2: It's just, they're just, they're looking absolutely amazing, I reckon. Their feathers are looking so glossy, absolutely.
1: Sounds like it's a wonderland at the moment. Jared, I think you might need to go up and have a look.
0: Yes, I'm looking at my calendar and seeing if I can move stuff around to get out there, and hopefully the roads will open up soon as well.
1: Yeah, that's the tricky bit. It's so funny, isn't it, when nature throws a party like this, and its unintended consequences can be the tourist industry, as we were saying with Birdsville, but wow, beauty is a thing to behold. Thank you both so much for joining us. Anne Britton, bird photographer, good night to you, Anne.
2: Thank you, Libby. Good night.
1: Good night.
2: Good night, Jared.
1: And
2: bye.
1: Jared, have a great night yourself. Thanks so much for sharing your knowledge with us tonight.
0: Thanks, both. Appreciate it. Cheers.
1: Jared Kath, University of Southern Queensland migratory bird researcher. This is Weekend Nightlife. Coming up in the next hour, in honour of our Spanish-Argentinian football final, we thought we might take you to the history of the Falklands, the Malvinas. Dr. Vicky Capagiani is a lecturer in EU and international law at the University of Reading. And she will take you through that whole history of the Falklands, why it's still so sensitive and why it even comes up as banter between the teams on the pitch. It's something that is an incredibly live issue still between England and Argentina. And it's one of those historical questions that might be worth revisiting as we head towards one of the most exciting moments on the cultural calendar this year. It is coming up to the top of the hour. That makes it news time.
3: ABC News with Andrew Kaloupas. The US military says it's targeted forces from Iran's Revolutionary Guard who are involved in attacks that killed two American service personnel in Jordan. Iranian state media say airstrikes hit sites including Keshem Island in the Strait of Hormuz. Bahrain and Kuwait say they've responded to renewed missile and drone attacks from Iran. With more, the BBC's Joe Inwood.
4: The moment a US airbase in Jordan came under Iranian attack. It's impossible to say if these were the strikes that killed the two US service personnel, but at least two impacts can be seen as huge fireballs rise into the night sky. The US says that last night it carried out more strikes for the eighth night in a row, targeting Iranian military sites responsible for the attacks on Jordan, as well as military coastal surveillance and air defense facilities.

0: Iran also claimed to have launched attacks of its own, once again targeting US bases.
1: Russia has carried out drone attacks on the Ukrainian capital, Kyiv, aimed at e-commerce warehouses. The city mayor says the attack sparked fires and damaged buildings, while one person is believed to have died. The strikes come a night after Ukraine attacked e-commerce warehouses in the Moscow and Tambov regions, killing at least 8 people. A cybersecurity expert has criticised the Victorian government's proposed new laws designed to unmask online abusers. The government says the changes will give the Victorian Civil and Administrative Tribunal the power to make social media reveal anonymous users accused of online vilification. The government will also scrap the legal threshold currently blocking many families from suing AI and social media companies for negligence causing psychological harm to a child. But cybersecurity expert Susan McLean says the laws are not needed.
2: If someone is committing a crime, the police are the people that should be dealing with it, not VCAT. This is not new stuff. You know, 20 years ago when I was in the police force, I could get the identity of account holders through social media platforms, through the processes that are already there.
1: US Marshals in the state of Florida have arrested Andrew and Tristan Tate, as British prosecutors say they'll seek extradition of the kickboxers turned social media influencers on fresh charges of rape, bodily harm and human trafficking. Here's Larry Buttrose.
3: Britain's Crown Prosecution Service says it'll bring more charges against 39-year-old Andrew Tate and his 38-year-old brother Tristan after it identified 4 additional victims. They'll face charges in Britain relating to alleged offences between July 2010 and August 2017, including charges relating to indecent images of a child. The Tate brothers, who have dual US and British citizenship, have denied any wrongdoing. The pair have built a social media empire promoting wealth, male dominance and misogyny, attracting millions of followers.
1: A prominent dissident has gone into exile in the United States after being allowed to leave Cuba, where he'd served a long prison sentence. Luis Manuel Otero Alcantara led a protest movement of artists and intellectuals. He'd been jailed after being convicted of contempt, insulting national symbols, and disturbing the public order, but Amnesty International says he was a prisoner of conscience. As he arrived in Miami, Mr. Alcantara said Cuba needed political change.
4: I believe the dictatorship has to end, and the Castro dynasty has to end as well. Because as long as there's a Castro in power, there'll be corruption.
1: To sport in the NRL, the Gold Coast Titans have recorded their 5th win of the season, defeating Manly Warringah by 6 points. Here's Declan Byrne.
5: Round 20 in the NRL men saw 2 games on this Sunday, with Titans registering a topsy-turvy victory over the Manly Seagulls, 38-32. In the other game, also in Queensland, the Dolphins, they beat the Cowboys 36-16. And in the NRLW in round 3, the Titans women's team also registered a victory, 10 tries in their victory over the Eels, 50-12. It was 2 undefeated teams, the Broncos and the Tigers, in the second match, and the Broncos flexed with a 40-12 victory. And in the final game of round 3, the Newcastle Knights, 38-0 victors over the Dragons. Declan Byrne, ABC Sport, Newcastle.
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3: Yes, and I know you love your history, and so in honour of Argentina, we thought we would look at the Falklands Islands. Dr. Vicky Capiagiani, who is Associate Professor in International and Environment Law at the University of Reading, will be joining you in just a moment. So I'm looking forward to discussing the Falkland Islands, or the Malvinas, as it's known. Where's that? Reading. Beg your pardon. Reading. Thank you very much for that correction, Colin. But I also wanted to ask you if you'd give me a call, please, on 1300 800 222. I'll tell you why. Also in this hour, I'm going to introduce you to Kate Myers, who's a photographer. And she has created this

project called the Laugh Lines Project, which she says challenges unrealistic beauty standards. So when she photographs women, but I'm opening this up to men as well, she is surprised by how many women actually apologise for how they look. Oh, I'm sorry, I've got a big, oh, I'm sorry, I've got this ring, oh, I'm sorry, I don't look very, oh, I'm sorry. Apologising for your appearance. And this project is therefore taking pictures of women barefaced without makeup to celebrate just natural beauty and being comfortable in your skin. And I wondered if you could give me a call and tell me, what do you like about your face? I'd love to know. Let's celebrate the good bits. You know, step into that powerful zone of going, okay, I am me, and this is what I like about me. Whether it be your face, whether it be your personality, whether it be a part of your body, keep it above the waist. 1-300-800-222 is the number. 1-300-800-222. The text is 0467-922-702, and I look forward to taking your calls. In a moment, the history of the Malvinas.

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2: So after Argentina's win over England in the World Cup semi last week, players unfurled a banner on the pitch and they might actually get in trouble for doing it. It read, Las Malvinas son Argentinas. How good's your Spanish? It actually means Las Malvinas, the Argentinian name for the Falklands, are Argentinas. All tournament, Argentinian fans have been chanting this. It's another reference to the Malvinas, or the Falkland Islands, as the English call them, alongside Diego Maradona and Lionel Messi. Outside of Argentina, you might be forgiven for thinking that the dispute over the Falklands or the Malvinas was all over in 1982 when the British repelled an Argentinian invasion. So they saw it as. They saw it as retaking control. But the British repelled that. But clearly, the Argentinians don't see it that way. So tonight we thought we'd dive into what actually happened in 1982 in an Andrew Mountbatten Windsor free zone and why tensions over the island are particularly high right now. Dr. Vicky Capogianni is an associate professor in international and environment law at the University of Reading. Vicky, lovely to meet you.
3: Hello, good evening, Libby.
2: That was a big introduction, but we kind of needed to set it up because I think that was the last time I thought about the Malvinas was Thatcher, England, helicopters. Is that right?
3: Yeah, that's true. That's true. But to be honest, well, in the news, it's not very often displayed. But for us, the international lawyers, that we are dealing with environmental issues at the same time, and the project of exploration, the oil exploration of the Sea Lion field was coming up, and they were trying to get approval since 2010. It was something that would occupy us quite often, so the last 15 years, actually, since they got the approval and they contracted all the operators so they can start working on this project. So, yeah.
2: It's front of mind then still for Argentinians, even though a lot of us have forgotten what happened.
3: Mm-hmm.
2: Still.
3: Well, yes. I don't think they have forgotten what happened because for Argentinians, the Malvinas aren't a distant historical issue, actually. They're part of their national identity. Mind you that Las Malvinas is taught in the school. The claim is written into the Constitution. And you will find Las Malvinas on Argentinas, on street signs, stamps, everywhere. So even as you we have recently seen all onto the world states. So I think it's quite present still.
2: How close to Argentina are the Malvinas? I feel awkward calling them the Falklands to you. I feel awkward.
3: Well, we're talking now about a group of islands in the South Atlantic, and we're talking about 500 kilometers off the east coast of Argentina and almost 13,000 kilometers from the UK. So
2: wow,
3: they are very much in Argentina's neighborhood, which is a big part of why Argentina feels so strongly about them.
2: It's interesting because last night we were talking about Gibraltar, which was also mm-hmm. a British colony, but it borders Spain. And we've got mm-hmm. the Malvinas that is also a British colony within Argentina. It's funny, isn't it? It almost seems anachronistic that this could still happen.
3: Yes, but the thing is that the history here is actually quite tangled. And
2: let's go slow. I want to understand. So take me through it.
3: Yeah. Well, as I mentioned, I'm not a historian, but because of my research, I have to go to delve deep into the historical part of the Falklands or Las Malvinas, depending who's speaking. I'm going to use both, you know, interchangeably. So the history is quite tangled from what I have seen and researched at the same time. Starting with the French, which were the first Europeans to establish a settlement there in the 1760s. At Port Louis, I think around 1764. So, and then later was transferred to to Spain in 1767, which Spain administered the Falklands through the Fruits Buenos Aires-based authorities.

0: So after independence from Spain in 1816, Argentina argued that it inherited Spain's territorial claims under the international law principle of jus possidetis iuris. I'm sorry, I promise I'm going to leave all the jargon out of the conversation today. But this is a very important point because jus possidetis iuris in international law means the new states inherit the territories of their former colonial powers.
1: Oh, that makes
0: So based on that,
1: that's interesting. That is very interesting. So if Spain occupied Argentina, that means Argentina owns the Falklands because they were formerly colonized by Spain.
0: Exactly, and that's it's the, it is their basic claim actually.
1: Right.
0: Because after their independence, they inherited Spain's territorial claims, and this is where they established their own presence on the islands in the 1820s.
1: So how did England get involved? How did the British settlers turn up on the islands?
0: Well, this is where it gets interesting because Britain re-established its presence in 1833 and has administered the islands ever since. So Argentina has disputed that claim ever since, which is why the sovereignty issue remains so sensitive today. So the issue is that once Britain or the UK re-established its presence, many of the settlers who came under British administration were of British origin, such as Scottish, Welsh, English, and later other backgrounds. So they came largely because of the opportunities presented there, such as sheep farming.

0: a work linked to the sea, including fishing and maritime industries. So over generations, they built a permanent community and strong connection to the islands with a very strong Scottish imprint in the on the Falklands.
1: A Scottish imprint. How interesting. And sorry, I've just missed how the British settlers got there. Why did they get there? Did they just decide to go there or...?
0: Well, we go far back from that because the British and Spanish settlements coexisted in the archipelago until 1774. But then, at some point, Britain's new economic and strategic considerations led to withdraw the garrison from the islands, and they left. But interestingly enough, they left a plaque claiming the Falklands for King George III.
1: Right.
0: So they left, and when they reappeared, the Argentina had already established there because of the transferred claims that they got from Spain.
1: It is complicated, isn't it?
0: It is very complicated, actually. That's why the question remains unresolved till today.
1: Have the people on the Falklands, Maldives, ever voted themselves to establish their own identity, what they want to be?
0: Well, indeed. And we had the referendum in 2013 with an overwhelming majority of votes casting for remaining under the Crown dependency, okay, remain a British overseas territory. But the thing is that despite the self-determination right that the Falkland, the islanders have, the problem of sovereignty remains unresolved. So nothing further can be done unless the two parties decide on how they will move forward. And this is why actually the invasion of 1982 happened.
1: What was that invasion? Obviously, that means Argentina invaded. And just before we go any further, what is the Falkland Islands? Like, is it two islands and it's got a lot of little islands around it? Or, like, what is it made up of?
0: Okay. When we're talking about, when we're referring to Falkland Islands, we're talking about a group of islands in the South Atlantic, two main islands, East and West Falkland, with

0: Falkland, with Stanley being the capital. And then there are hundreds of smaller islands surrounding it.
1: The capital of the Falkland Islands is called Stanley.
0: Yeah.
1: That's hilarious. That is very Scottish.
0: Yeah, exactly.
1: I didn't know. And what does it look like?
0: Well, I've never been there, to be honest, but they are things like windswept grasslands, rocky coastlines, not many trees. It's a place that feels like it's at the edge of the world, remote, exposed, almost like the last stop before Antarctica.
1: Right.
0: But despite that isolation, I must say that it's full of life. There are penguins, seals, albatrosses, among its most famous wildlife. And of course, the sea is everywhere. It shapes the landscape, the economy, and importantly, the political debate around the islands.
1: Right. And do you know the political identity of the islands? Are they self-governing?
0: They are, actually, and they have their own government, elected government. So now that they have been declared since the 1840 that they have been a British colony or a crown dependency, or as we call them, a British Overseas Territory, they have been a strong military, a defence presence, a British defence presence that deals with defence and foreign affairs. But the elected government deals with domestic issues and local matters.
1: So there have been all of these competing claims. What drove Argentina to launch the invasion in 1982? Getting back on track. Now I can see the place.
0: Okay. So we're talking about a combination of factors here, okay? Argentina was ruled by a military dictatorship at the time, and the junta was facing serious economic problems and growing public discontent. So the junta saw the Malvinas issue as a way partly to rally nationalist support and distract from the domestic crisis. But the thing is that the sovereignty claim itself is much older. Argentina had been disputing, actually, British control for more than 150 years. And negotiations with Britain during the 1960s and the 1970s had gone nowhere. So in 1982, the military regime decided to act and launch the invasion, believing it could force a change in the situation, in the Argentina situation.
1: And what happened? Margaret Thatcher said what?
0: Oh, well, this is a big momentum, actually, a big moment, political moment for Margaret Thatcher, that where she responded by sending a naval task force,
1: Was that a distraction from other stuff that was going on in England at the time?
0: Well, she had to demonstrate that she's still on top of the game.
1: Yeah.
0: So she sent a massive military operation across 13,000 kilometers of ocean. That should mean something. So it was an extraordinary logistical effort, which involved thousands of personnel and a large fleet. So, as we know, the conflict lasted 74 days and cost over 900 lives, around 650 Argentine personnel and 255 British servicemen.
1: How did they secure that victory, the British?
0: That's very interesting, because it came down again to a combination of factors. The first, its ability to project this naval power over such a long distance. Also, they managed to gain increasing control of the air and, of course, the effectiveness of its forces on the ground. So it was a very difficult campaign fought in extremely challenging conditions.
1: It's been nearly 45 years since all of that happened. Why are the tensions particularly high right now?
0: One of the biggest new developments, the Sea Lion extraction.

0: cushion oil is what has been bringing this tension to the forefront. Because now we're talking about a major oil field, the Sea Lion, about 220 kilometers north of the Falklands. And the outcome of this would have a huge revenue transformation for the islanders and, of course, everyone involved. So no doubt why there is some tension right now.
1: The Argentinian president, Javier Milei, has ramped up his rhetoric around the islands. He says he'll do everything possible to get control of them again. What can he actually do?
0: I would say that in practical terms, Argentina's options are limited. Of course, a return to military action is not a realistic option. Okay, the situation since 1982 is very different now because the UK maintains a permanent defence presence, and any attempt to use force would carry major military risks and diplomatic consequences. Okay, so its approach has focused on diplomatic, political, and of course, legal pressure. At the same time, Argentina has introduced laws aimed at discouraging unauthorized exploration in areas it considers its waters, and it has taken action against companies involved in Falklands oil exploration. So as we have seen on the news from time to time, it continues to raise the issue internationally, particularly in regional forums where it receives significant support. And of course, as we saw the other day on to the messages that were displayed through the banner on the World Cup stage.
1: So in actual fact, we're talking about ownership over new oil discoveries, and we're talking about an identity issue.
0: Mm-hmm.
1: And we're actually all talking about maritime rights. We're talking about law as it applies to the laws of the sea.
0: Mm-hmm. Exactly.
1: Wow.
0: Under the United Convention on the Law of the Sea.
1: Now, how did that work with Australia and East Timor? Have they got a similar kind of thing going on?
0: Similar, I wouldn't call it. Okay. In my research, I used the Australia-East Timor arrangement as a model because it sets a very useful precedent.
1: Which is? Okay.
0: Which is the Australia and Timor-Leste had a long-running dispute over maritime boundaries and offshore resources in the Timor Sea. So instead of allowing the disagreement to continue indefinitely, they used the compulsory conciliation process under the United Conventions on the Law of the Sea.
1: Right.
0: And in 2018, reached an agreement establishing a permanent maritime boundary. And of course, that's the most important part, a framework for managing the Greater Sunrise gas field, including how revenues would be shared.
1: All comes back to that, doesn't it?
0: Exactly. But mind you that neither side got everything it originally wanted, but they found a practical arrangement that allowed both countries to benefit. So I would say for the Falklands, the lesson is not that the situations are identical, but that it may be possible to create cooperation around shared interests, such as fisheries, environmental protection, or resources, without requiring either side to abandon its sovereignty position.
1: Ah, so they just put the difficult issue to the side and work out all the issues around it.
0: Well, they have to move forward somehow. Otherwise, for nearly 200 years, the dispute remains unresolved.
1: It's like having the family over for Christmas and it's a long-running family saga that this one has never, ever, ever been sorted. It's so interesting. Vicky, thank you so much for being with us. Dr. Vicky Capogianni, Associate Professor in International and Environment Law at the University of Reading. I bet you didn't think we were going to get a lesson in maritime law on Weekend Nightlife tonight, but that is the history of the Falklands. Vicky, great to be with you.
0: Thank you for inviting me. Have a good evening.
1: I did ask you if you liked your face, if there was a part of your body above the waist that you really thought was okay. This was in response to Caitlin Myers, photographer, her project called Laugh Lines, which is celebrating people's faces. She's photographed far too many people who say, I'm sorry, I don't like my nose. I'm sorry, I don't like my ears. Give us a call, 1300 800222. What do you like about yourself? Physically, emotionally? I'd love to hear. 1-300-800-222.
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1: I wonder if you're nice to yourself. And when I say that, I mean when you look in the mirror or you see photos of yourself, do you just see what's wrong? What does that inner conversation inside your head say? Oh, my nose is too big. Oh, my skin's too saggy. Oh, my thighs are too fat. Oh, oh, oh, stop it. Stop it now. Photographer Kate Myers is on a mission to rescue you from this inner monologue of cruel internal banter. She is encouraging women to get more comfortable with how their face looks, how their face really looks. And so she started this project called Laugh Lines, and her aim is to capture 1,000 women barefaced, brilliant, no makeup. Maybe this is something you might like to be part of. Kate, I think I've just got concealer on, and the only thing it's concealing is a lack of sleep from getting up to watch football.
0: Hello.
1: How are you?
0: I'm great. How are you?
1: I'm excellent. Where did this idea come from? So you're wanting to photograph 1,000 women without makeup,
0: yep.
1: But as a protest?
0: I guess it's an experiment. I would call it an experiment, more so than a protest, but... I've been a surf and fashion photographer for the last 12 years, and this idea has come from me constantly observing just a lot of women that I've shot, and, you know, women around me, getting a photo, looking at it and just going, oh, I don't like that, or something's wrong, or delete it, or, you know, and I was like, something is off here, like something needs to change. So that's kind of where... Laugh Lines was born from that, yeah.
1: Tell me, are they looking at it and just being cruel to themselves, or do they feel they have to apologise to the world for not being as beautiful as they wish?
0: I mean, yeah, it's a good question. I think we're definitely apologising to ourselves, but, you know, I think as women, like, there's just so much pressure to look a certain way or to show up a certain way, especially in an image. And I've got a photo booth business as well. So it's interesting to hear, you know, the comments like, oh, look at that lighting. Oh, it's terrible. And the girls kind of shuffling to find their good side, and which we all do. Like, it's just an observation. And I'm like, something's not clicking here. So, I'm on a mission. I'm on a mission to photograph 1,000 women around the world without makeup on. I think, and I hope that we will push right through 1,000, maybe 10,000, maybe 100,000, who knows. But,
1: And then what will you do with them?
0: Well, I'd love to create a documentary. We're kind of filming bits along the way of the journey, and I'd love to do like a big, big grand scale exhibition, hopefully travel with that as well, and, you know, book coffee table books. And, you know, right now we're just turning the Instagram into a bit of a content engine, and you know, I'm just like, the more eyeballs that can see this project, we can get as many women from around the world to be a part of it. And yeah, sky's the limit.
1: There's something very beautiful about a barefaced face, a barefaced woman staring directly into camera. There's something very lovely about seeing whatever it is and whatever they've done to themselves, to yourself, etched there on show. The question is, what is it, vulnerability that you're chasing when you look at a woman's bare face? Because there is something very beautiful about not hiding your skin, your spots, your freckles, whatever it may be, your lines, your age, under a layer of makeup. Is it the vulnerability you find so beautiful?
0: Yeah, I think I'm kind of calling this an experiment in vulnerability, and you know, just the ability to just show up barefaced
4: is it's been coined brave, and I don't think it should be coined brave because it just should be normal. I think that I'm just excited to see as many women as we can kind of strip off the makeup. And, you know, I'm using makeup as a metaphor. Like, I'm not anti-makeup or anything. Like, I wear makeup. I love it. I think it's got a beautiful place for anyone to use. But I think with this project, it's online, like, there's not that many bare faces that you see so I'm kind of just going, here's 1,000 of them.
1: Are you putting something out on social media saying I'm going to be in a certain place at a certain time, turn up, or how does it work?
4: Yeah, I'm using social media. Like, I've got a little bit of a platform already from my surf work, so I am just going, okay, like, I've got a platform, I want to use it for good, and I'm kind of sharing where I'm going to be. We're doing like pop-ups, and women have already been like expressing their interests. I've already got like over 2,000 women from around the world, like, saying why they want to be a part of it, where they're from. So we're kind of, the plan is to follow like where the people are and where we're getting called to go at this kind of grassroots stage. So there is a big plan to go to all different corners. Like, I really want to get into like the niche parts of society, like go to the bowls club and go and talk to all the 95-year-old women there and see what they say, and, you know, then go to a makeup studio and go and photograph all the people there, and go to the Amazon and find women in villages there. Like, there's just so many places that I think we could go and listen to the stories that women have from all different walks of life about this one topic that I guess also unifies us as well. So, yeah.
1: How do they find you? How do people find where you're going to be?
4: You can follow us on Instagram at Laughlines Project or Kate Myers Photography. And online on the website, laughlines.com.au. And yeah, we're at the moment, we're just doing some pop-ups in Australia at the moment. And then, plotting a bit of a, hopefully, an overseas expedition soon.
1: And when you've taken people's photo and you show them the photo, what's their general reaction?
4: Yeah, it's been a bit of a mix. Like, we've had quite a lot of tears. I've shot 125 so far out of the 1,000 and beyond. And it's been a mix. Like, we've had tears. We've had a lot of, like, man, this was hard. We've had a few, this was really easy and I'm really proud, you know, to be here. So it's been a really mixed response. Like, the overall response to the project's been really amazing. But, yeah, it mixed response to women looking at their photos, which is what we want. I'm just kind of like, here's 5 minutes to come and sit in front of my camera without makeup on, and I want to see what that brings up for people. And if it is difficult, then that's a great thing, because maybe there's a starting point for change if that's what you're after. So
1: you want internal change or
4: external?
1: It's
4: funny because I'm not rallying policy, and the noise is going to exist. The noise will always exist. But I think what we can do is change, hopefully, the individual. And we all have choice. You have choice when you look in the mirror. You have choice to choose to love yourself, or you have choice to choose to not love yourself. Like, that is on us. And I really want to, I guess, awaken people in that. And it starts by observing the way that you think about yourself. So that happens in the Laughlines project, I guess.
1: Kate Myers, thank you so much for being with us. Kate, C-A-I-T, Myers, M-I-E-R-S.
4: Yes.
1: And the project is called the Laughlines Project.
4: Yes.
1: Laughlines Project. And you can find it on Insta if you want to take part.
4: Yep.
1: You can find Kate, and I look forward to your calls. It's Libby Gore on Weekend Nightlife, standing in for Suzanne Hill.
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1: Lots of text messages reminding us all that Pamela Anderson now goes without makeup. You know, she was on Baywatch, and she's actually reinvented her public presence by appearing without makeup. Lovely text messages. I like my eyes. As for the rest, meh. but I know that I'm a good person on the inside, but otherwise I lost a lot of confidence when my now ex moved on to a very much younger model, so to speak, as she is only about 18 months older than our son. Age can really suck. Oh, that hurts, Jenny, but you can do it. Gazza says, I have a scar over my eyelid about 4 centimetres long from when I ran through a glass door as a 6-year-old. I used to see how ugly it was as a teen, but now it reminds me of how lucky I am to have not been blinded in that eye. I see the scar as my lucky symbol. Thank you very much, Gazza. Isn't that interesting how you can change your mind on things? And, of course, Lek is a dear friend of the show. Hi, Lek.
5: Hi.
1: Tell me what you like about Libby. Yourself.
5: I'm sorry, I'll take you off the phone. When I look into the mirror, I see my mum. Hang on. Sorry, Libby. I'll just take my CPAP mask off.
1: Oh, come on, Lek.
5: Oh, no, it's mental.
1: You've got a couple. I don't mean to rush you, but we've got to get to Warwick Long. So tell me your story.
5: When I look into my eyes in the mirror, I see my mum's eyes and it's spooky. I had so many things to say. Sorry, Libby, it's a bit overwhelming. Look into my eyes and see my mum's eyes. My mum was so beautiful. Absolutely beautiful woman, but I see myself as this old fart looking into a mirror. That was why I rang up, was see myself into the mirror and going, oh, you old lady. And sorry, Libby.
1: That's tricky, Lek.
5: I had so much more to say.
1: That's tricky about that, but you can't you see all the beautiful things that all the beautiful little bits of your mum and you?
5: Beautiful eyes. I miss her so much. And oh, God, Libby, I rang so much for so many other things. I spent last week in Melbourne seeing my kids, catching up with them. They all listen to the show, so they will now cringe.
1: Well, they're going to hear you on the quiz a little bit later, Lek. But thank you so much for calling in. It's lovely always to have those regular people who make up the nightlife community. I've come to know you and I've come to be very fond of you. I think Suzanne's a very lucky woman to have this community, as is Philip. It's a real, I wouldn't call it family because we're not related, but we're a group with joined interests and bonds, and I like having a common experience with people. So thank you all for being part of it. It's great to be part of it just for a moment. It's a-

0: Big Country, Small World. That's the name of the segment. And it covers all of the industry that goes on in what is our growth industry, that is the country. Warwick Long is the presenter of Country Hour on ABC Victoria. He'll take you through it. Warwick, so good to talk with you again.
1: Oh, Libby, it's great to hear your voice and hang out for a bit.
0: I know, to be together finally after all this time in these crazy, crazy times. What is going on with the United States and our lamb? That seemed like an interesting story. Are we in strife again?
1: Well, this is, it's interesting in a couple of different ways, right? So news came out this week that America is buying quite a lot of our lamb. It's become one of our real growth export areas for Australian lamb. So when you look at the world of sheep and lamb meat that goes around the world, the two biggest exporters that make up the vast majority, I think it's like 80% of the world's exports, Australia and New Zealand. So we kind of own the exports of lamb. A lot of other countries produce quite a lot, but they eat everything they produce. We send a lot of ours overseas. And the US, which has traditionally sort of been there as a market, but hasn't always been a massive market because Americans don't eat a lot of lamb. But that's changing. They're getting really interested. We've seen a few spikes, one in around 2020, and where it was thought in during the COVID periods, a lot of Americans started buying those cook-at-home packs, and they were looking for different things to try and cook, and they effectively were educated how to cook lamb because, you know, a couple of lamb chops come with the recipe and it tells you what to do, and then you make it and you go, oh, this isn't so bad. We should eat more of this. So we saw a spike then. And now we've seen another spike. And one of the theories behind it is a lot of the weight loss drugs that are in America at the moment. The Ozempic's

0: style drugs, if you will. There's a whole class. They call for nutrient and protein dense diets. And that's led to Americans eating more meat, but experimenting with the meats that they're buying because things like beef are so expensive there at the moment. And despite lamb being expensive, they're buying a lot more of it from Australia. So that's the good news, Libby. But there's the bad news too. That has led to the American sheep industry, which there is a little bit of it. There's a group that claims to represent 40-odd states, 100,000 or so sheep farmers and ranchers. They've been pushing for, since about October last year, for an investigation into effectively what's called dumping of lamb in America. And that means they get protections. So America has said, yes, we're going to accept that. And they're now going to do an investigation into lamb imports from everywhere. Australia is about 75% of the market, so we stand the most to lose. But the accusation is we're selling it at so cheap, cheaper than what we're selling it at for here, and cheaper than what American producers can produce it for. And maybe tariffs or punishments should be put on our lamb that goes to America. So it's been a good period, but there's a concerning 3 to 4 months ahead for Australian producers about what this investigation might mean for us.
1: Geez, anything they can find to whack a little bit of tax on.
0: Yeah, and that's right. We've already got tariffs on our lamb. I think there's already 15% or so, you know, the Trump tariffs on our product going there is already, you know, part of the deal. And this would add further tariffs to bring effectively the price up of our imported product into America to with their local product. And their accusation is at the moment we're 10.5% to 19.5% cheaper than their product. And so they're being outcompeted. And look, when I speak to analysts, we are cheaper, which is amazing to us because we're at record prices for our sheep and lambs at the moment. But despite that, we're still cheaper than what American producers are getting. So it'll be a really interesting one to watch. We don't know which way it will go. We've had investigations like this with China in the past to things like our barley, and that led to tariffs, which meant effectively we couldn't send any product there anymore because it made our products so expensive. Australia has done this with other countries in the past. SPC started one on tin tomatoes where there was a small tariff, a couple of percent tariff on Italian and Chinese tin tomatoes coming to Australia because it thought the accusation was they were being dumped here, sold cheaper than what they were being sold in their home country. So this is something that happens, but this is what the American industry is using against us right now.
1: What about wine? Is it the same? What's going on with wine?
0: Well, wine is an industry that has had the difficulties with these things, right? So wine has
1: I was thinking that. Like, we've had these problems with wine with China.
0: Well, yeah, we were effectively locked out, and that affected our red wine industry in particular greatly in that sort of COVID, well, post-COVID period where we were sending 97% of our exports going to China were red wine. It was at a $1 billion export market. And it's really, even with that market opening up again, we've really struggled to recover from that. And that's starting to show up in reports because not only is that the recovery of losing export markets and then trying to get them back open again and trying to re-establish connections with buyers and so forth, the world, all of us, not just Australians, the world is drinking less wine. And we're seeing a problem happening around the world with wine-producing regions struggling then to find homes for their product. And it's really affecting not only the wineries and the big wine houses of Australia and internationally, but a lot of people grow grapes. It's an agricultural pursuit. So a lot of people grow wine grapes, don't make wine themselves, but sell it to these farms. And they're having really difficult periods at the moment. And it's the numbers are in from Wine Australia. We've just had our lowest wine harvest, well, vintage, as they call it, since the turn of this century, since the year 2000. It's our smallest crush. And that just shows you the difficulties that's facing the wine industry.
1: Now, is this because, what can you correlate this with? I'm just taking you off tangent for a little bit. Is this correlated with the rise of zero alcohol spirits, or what are we drinking instead?
0: I think it's a bit of everything, right? We've seen spirits.
1: Or are people taking drugs? Like, what is it?
0: A lot of that, actually. And we've had wine growers talk about how taxation on alcohol in Australia and other sort of vices is one thing, and they believe that, you know, younger generations are turning to illicit substances instead.

0: and that's costing them market share. Around the world, the taxation's obviously a lot different, but there has been a trend of younger people not drinking as much alcohol and how that has culturally changed. And then there's the thing of wine not being cool. So for a period of time, Australian wine was the cheap and cool alcohol to buy for younger generations in the UK, for example. That is no longer the case. We've moved to a more premium product, and it is not the the cool young drink of choice for people. And look, to tell you, Libby, I'm getting older now. I can't tell you what the cool thing is. I don't know if it's gin, don't know if it's Aperol, don't know if it's something else. I don't know if it's illicit drugs, but there has been a trend away from alcohol, and the wine industry is certainly feeling it. They've been talking about it in a big way these last few years, and it's hurt their recovery from losing that China market and then getting the China market back. But it's also hurting the world production of wine. This is an agricultural pursuit. Other areas of alcohol production, like spirits and so forth, yes, there is some alcohol, some agriculture connected to it, but it's not in that same real way of you have the vines, you see them growing, they are turned into something at small, you know, mum and dad type businesses and big champagne houses as well. This is changing for all of them, and it's going to be really interesting to see where it goes from here.
1: It would be interesting to hear from you. What are you drinking apart from wine? Like, have you gone to beer? Have you gone to no alcohol stuff? Have you gone to water? Are you drinking spirits? Tell us what you're drinking or indeed taking or consuming just in order to have that little, you know, relaxation, stress release, because it's obviously not as much wine as it used to be.
0: Certainly not. And this is changing. And just anecdotally, so this has happened in a big way in areas like Griffith and the Murray Valley and the Riverland, which were the big wine producing areas where it was much more commercial and became some of those big labels in Australia. We're seeing it in some of the premium areas too. So we had a story on the Country Hour this week from McLaren Vale in South Australia, premium coastal wine producing area, where somebody was saying they used to get one phone call every 3 or 4 weeks from someone saying, you know, what are my options for pulling out vines? How much is that going to cost? Then it became once every week. And he was saying in the last few months in Australia, as people start to prepare for the next season, he's getting one call a day from people in his region wanting to know how much it costs to pull out a vineyard. And that's a cost. Getting out of an industry costs a lot of money too.
1: All right, take me to your I can't believe this is science story.
0: Well, this has just come out of the meat industry this week. So the meat industry has been working with the CSIRO, obviously our national science organisation, because one of the things that's happening in the meat industry is leather has become less popular around the world. People are drinking less wine and they're not wearing as much leather, and it's not going into as many products. But we're still eating a lot, right? We're still eating a lot of red meat, and leather and cow hides are a byproduct of us eating meat. They come off the animal and they have to either be sold or put into landfill.
1: So, an unintended consequence.
0: So what do you do? Well, the meat industry has been looking at that question. How do you find value in cattle hides? And not only the hides, the hair on the animal. And they've been looking at what's obviously in there. And most of it is keratin, which is what, you know, our hair and our fingernails and so forth is made out of. And there's a lot of demand for that product. So they went through a lot of research. They looked at cosmetics. They looked at things like shampoos. They've looked at things like fertilizers and decided, yes, the keratin in these products, in these hides, is great for those products, but there's already a lot of competition in that space. One thing where they think the meat industry in Australia can find a home for all of these hides they've decided on is fish food.
1: Oh.
0: Yeah.
1: So like domestic fish food or like farming fish food?
0: Commercial fish food is obviously where thinking. Aqua food is an industry, right, where you've got to, if you're trying to grow sort of an animal in an agricultural sense, you're going to have it on a feed regimen. You want to make it in a situation where it fattens. You don't want it, obviously, in a difficult situation because you're trying to keep it healthy and grow to as big as you can to sell it as a product.
1: I'm not thinking of Nemo. I'm thinking of Mr. Salmon.
0: Yeah. Yeah.
1: Is that right?
0: Oh, no, that's okay. I'll follow you down, Mr. Salmon. I haven't got a visual in my head for Mr. Salmon, but Libby.
1: Mr. Fat Salmon.
0: You say it to me and I'll go with it. So, yes, basically these hides and and the hair from the animals looks like they're going to be turned into a fish food product. And this is research that's going to continue now over the next 18 months.

0: to see if it's a viable product and it's something that adds value to the meat industry, but also to the fish industry. You know what I find funny about this, though, Libby?
1: Fishy, what you find fishy. Yeah. Yeah, what?
0: So for years we've been catching carp and turning it into fertilizer for things like farms to produce cattle.
1: Oh, that's crazy. That's...
0: Yeah. So we're going to take the fish to fertilize the ground to make the cattle grow, and then we'll take the cattle hides
1: to feed the fish. Which means that the fish become cannibals.
0: Oh, maybe if that's still connected to the grass-ish, I suppose. There's a bit of a nutrient cycling process in there at all, but talk about a circular
1: economy.
0: Don't spoil
1: a good story.
0: So I don't know if it's the cattle hides coming to a new shampoo near you, but it's definitely coming to fish food.
1: Am I putting it on my face?
0: Yeah. Well, a lot of agricultural products end up being looked at things like the cosmetic industry and so forth. And we see that with things like collagen at the moment. It's a big...
1: It's huge.
0: ...product, right, that's finding a lot of homes. And we're hearing about a lot of research going on, whether it be from animal industries or other industries, about what to do with products like that. But this one, it's interesting that the meat industry looked at that and said, look, there's a lot of people trying to sell products into cosmetics at the moment. That's too competitive. We've got 9 million cattle hides to deal with. Yep. What are we going to do with it? Well, let's have a look at things like fish food. And that's the research I've been looking at this week. We've been hearing from Indonesia last week where they turn cow hides into cow crackers, which is like a food that you eat with beer in Indonesia. So there's research going on everywhere here. It'll be interesting to see what wins.
1: Warwick, I would not like to go for a stroll inside your head, lest one of the synapses take me down a wrong pathway and I never am able to return. I think that the stuff that you immerse yourself in is fascinating. Isn't it amazing how you can create things from things that you would never have even intended?
0: Oh, Libby, we'll spend more time together and who knows what path and what tangent I can lead you down.
1: I'm just going to hold your hand and close my eyes. Warwick Long, presenter of Country Hour on ABC Victoria, with me, Libby Gore, filling in for Suzanne Hill. There you go. There's a circular economy on Weekend Nightlife. Beautiful to talk to you, Woz.
0: Thanks, mate.
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1: Coming up after the news, we've got the quiz, and it's a history quiz. I know you'll love it, so jump on the blower, 1-300-800-222 is the phone number. I think that's the phone number. I've learned it after all this time. Yeah, 1-300-800-222, and we are talking about the history of cars. Yep, cars. The history of cars. That's what we're talking about. So I look. Stop it. Get out of my... Oh, I think you know.
6: ABC News with Andrew Kaloupas. Iran says it's intercepted two ships trying to transit the Strait of Hormuz without authorization, while Bahrain and Kuwait say they've intercepted Iranian air attacks. Here's the BBC's Barbara Pledusher.
7: The two countries have borne the brunt of Iranian retaliatory strikes against U.S. facilities in the region as the conflict escalates. Kuwait said hits on civilian and energy sites at the weekend had resulted in injuries and material damage. Iran has also accused the U.S. of targeting civilian infrastructure, although the Americans haven't commented. And it has stepped up attacks on U.S. bases in Jordan. The U.S. now says two soldiers died in one of those strikes, the first killed by hostile fire since a truce in April, their deaths further complicating efforts to revive a ceasefire deal.
6: New South Wales Premier Chris Minns says Pauline Hanson's comments about the White Australia policy are deeply hurtful and completely untrue. The One Nation leader has blamed the end of the White Australia policy for migration issues in the country, suggesting migrants were purely for the welfare system. Senator Hanson made the comments during a controversial broadcast with far-right activist and convicted British criminal Tommy Robinson. Mr. Minns says her remarks are contrary to what migrants have helped Australia build over many decades.
8: That would be terrible if we had a whites-only immigration policy for our country, and the removal of that racism from our immigration policy is not responsible for the problems in our country. It's wrong to say it, and it's deeply hurtful to the people that aren't white who've come to our country or a second and third generation over the last 70 years.
6: New South Wales police say there are several factors that may have contributed to the death of a Queensland man after an hours-long pursuit early Sunday morning. Authorities were notified a man armed with a gun had crossed into New South Wales from Queensland around 1 a.m. and failed to stop, prompting the deployment of road spikes in South Murwillumbah. Acting Assistant Commissioner Tracy Chapman says multiple factors, including the status of the man's firearm licence and who made the initial report, will be probed by a joint investigation.
9: At about 3 a.m, police approached that vehicle and sighted a man seated in the vehicle with a firearm across his lap. I can't speculate on why he didn't stop. The mere fact that he was in possession of a firearm would, I imagine, have impacted on his decision-making.
6: Authorities in Guyana say a ferry carrying 116 passengers and crew has capsized, with 67 people rescued so far. The MV Barima was sailing from the capital Georgetown along the North Atlantic coast to Port Kaituma. A distress call was received late Saturday night local time, which prompted a search and rescue operation involving state and private boats. Officials in the Indian state, Indian-administered Kashmir, say at least 11 people have been killed by flash flooding and landslides caused by torrential rain. Several more have been reported missing, and a huge search operation is now underway. The floods have swept away homes, and many are concerned about more downpours forecast for the next few days. This man says the impact has been devastating.
10: We are facing heavy losses. Everything has been destroyed. We are only left with the clothes that we are wearing. Nothing is left. Whatever we had has been washed away.
6: The celebrated TV and film actor Terence Donovan has died in Melbourne at the age of 90. Here's Jason Katsaris.
11: His son and fellow actor Jason Donovan announced the news on social media, paying tribute to his beloved father as larger than life. Born in England in 1935, Donovan moved to Australia with his family as a teenager. He began his career as a singer and stage actor before becoming a household name on a number of TV series, including Neighbours, Division 4 and Cop Shop. Jason Donovan says the family was by Terence Donovan's side in his final days.
6: Ken Hinckley is set to be unveiled as the inaugural coach of the Tasmanian Devils AFL side. Hinckley, who coached Port Adelaide from 2012 until last year, met with Devils officials in Hobart on Sunday. His appointment is set to be announced Monday morning. Veteran coaches John Longmire and Nathan Buckley had both been in the running for the role. ABC News.

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2: Indeed, I am. It is our last night together. Thank you for your many text messages. I have very much enjoyed being here. You can find me on social media if you want to see what's going on in my world. Libby with an I, LIBBIGORR, mostly on Instagram, Facebook. Now, can I just say this conversation about liking bits of yourself has continued on the texts? Is that too loud for you? I rarely use makeup, says Kate. Funerals and weddings only and under sufferance. I think using makeup is not normal. Barefaced women and men are normal. Love your show. Thank you. Love yours extra much. I've got, I like my eyes. What else is there? Oh, yeah, lots about Pamela Anderson as well. So, shall we do the quiz? The quiz tonight is on the history of cars. The phone number for you to ring is 1300 800 222, and then for those of you that want to play along on the side, it's 0467 922 702. So the number to ring is 1300 800 222. The text number to play along on the side is 0467 922 702. It is the history of cars, and the reason why it is because it gives me a very good excuse to play this.

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4: I would say yes.
5: That's right.
6: That's right.
7: Here are the questions.
8: The history of cars. Our first caller is Sid from Faulkner. Hey, Sid.
9: Hey. Wow, smoke 'em up, sister. That was a good tune.
8: You like it?
9: I do, of course.
8: Oh, I've got a couple of them. I've managed to pull a couple of them out of the system here. You put in like a word, and then it throws up a very eclectic mix of things. I thought I might play the cars. That might be a nice thing to play after midnight.
9: Racy, maybe.
8: Yeah, that'd be fun.
9: Okay, so we've gone doing something. That was a great show last night. I liked the touch of Babs. That was really sweet. Anyway.
8: Got to mix it up. Yeah. You ready? Question number one.
9: Yeah, go on.
8: Which American city became synonymous with car manufacturing and earned the nickname Motor City?
9: Detroit.
8: Correct. Ding. I wonder if there's a ding in here.
9: Well, there might be a dong in my place because I've had a few spills tonight. But anyway, I'm getting by.

0: I don't.
1: Is there?
0: Yeah, I heard that. I'm not quite sure. Hang on a second. I just need to turn off my microphone and have a cough. I'm not sure whether that was a good thing to say or a bad thing to say, but let's move on like a nice middle-aged lady would do. Are you ready?
1: Go on.
0: Yeah. Okay, next. Question two. Who is generally credited with building the world's first practical automobile powered by an internal combustion engine in 1885?

0: bit of your face do you like? We were talking today about liking a piece of your face.
1: My face?
0: Yes.
1: Oh, not much of it at all, thanks.
0: Not much of it at all?
1: Not really.
0: Come on, there must be a bit.
1: Yeah, how about my nose?
0: Your nose. Perfect.
1: Yeah.
0: Thanks, Locke. Locke, you just brought me a glass. Oh, it's still working.
1: Yeah.
0: I used to complain about
1: my... eyes aren't working very well, so... Yeah, the nose still works. But I have, my sense of smell is not very good, so... But okay. My nose, that's the air in.
0: Okay. Do you know who is generally credited with building the world's first practical automobile powered by an internal combustion engine?
1: I think that might have been Mr. Benz.
0: It was Mr. Benz, and guess what?
1: A German chap.
0: You've got my first ding.
1: Oh.
0: I know. Isn't that good? Get this one here.
1: Wonderful. You're very organised tonight.
0: Well, not really. I just sort of do it on the fly because I can give you some more information about that. His three-wheeled Benz patent Motorwagen is regarded as the first practical modern car. It received his patent in January 1886. So there you go. Question three. Pope John Paul II. Oh, this is too easy. Lockie, Pope John Paul II narrowly survived an assassination attempt in 1981 before later travelling in a bulletproof car called what?
1: How about the Pope Mobile?
0: Yes, that is correct. And I'll just play this again. Hang on a minute. Get that happening. Oh, ding isn't there. Gosh. Anyway, ding. Oh, that's why. I pressed the wrong button. Hang on a minute. There you go. Which future British Prime Minister famously remarked that a man who beyond the age of 26 finds himself on a bus can count himself a failure?
1: So what was it? It's a British Prime Minister who found himself on a bus?
0: No, it's actually an awkwardly phrased thing. It says, which future British Prime Minister said this? They said... A man who, beyond the age of 26, finds himself on a bus can count himself as a failure. Who said that? It was someone.

0: Mr. Britain said.
1: No, he didn't become. The person who became the Prime Minister of Britain said this about the human race, that if a man finds himself on a bus, riding a bus at the age of 26, instead of owning a car, obviously, they can count themselves a failure. Which future Prime Minister said this?
0: Future? This is what I don't understand. Which?
1: Well, they weren't Prime Minister when they said it.
0: Yeah, which future Prime Minister said someone who finds himself on a bus is a failure? It doesn't make a lot of sense.
1: Okay, I'm going to try again. Let me try again.
0: Yeah. It sounds like the sort of thing someone like... someone who became Prime Minister, that's what I'm getting at. Yeah, okay. I'll say Margaret Thatcher because she's the most outspoken one of all these sorts of people.
1: After all that,
0: really?
1: You got it right.
0: Okay.
1: You're doing very well.
0: It wouldn't have been the sort of thing that Winston Churchill would have said. He said lots of things, but I like the one where he said, where the woman who got up, who, when he was doing a speech, said something along the lines of, Mr. Churchill, I believe you're drunk.
1: And you, madam, are ugly, but I'll be sober in the morning. Yeah,
0: but I'll be sober in the morning. I thought that was very clever.
1: Yes.
0: I mean, whether he really said it or not, probably another matter.
1: Cruel, but fair. Anyway, that remark that Margaret Thatcher made became one of the defining quotations associated with Thatcherism, reflecting the era's emphasis on individual success and aspiration through private car ownership.
0: She was definitely in the right wing of politics, I would suggest.
1: Yes, she was. She was tough. Which city?
0: Iron Lady.
1: Tough. Yeah, they called her the Iron Lady, but she was just a tough person, yeah?
0: Yep.
1: In which city did Ford open Australia's first major car manufacturing factory in 1925?
0: I think, well, Ford were in Geelong, I suppose, so I'll say Geelong.
1: Aren't you doing well?
0: Well, you're asking me a few questions that I know the answers to, which helps.
1: It does. That's why you get a ding. Ford's Geelong plant marked the beginning of Australia's large-scale car manufacturing industry and operated for more than 90 years before closing in 2016. And that was a big day.
0: Yeah, my brother worked for Ford, so he went to the odd trip over to

0: Mr. Nilling knew the answer to that. Paul from Plainlands did. Adrian, yeah, lots of you know it. Good, excellent.
1: They also still sponsor the I think Geelong Football Club.
0: Yeah,
1: pretty sure they've got a Geelong emblem
0: logo
1: on their logo. Yeah, that was the word I was trying to think of. Logo on their uniform, or their jackets or jumpers.
0: Okay. On the radio is George. George is in Fremantle in Western Australia. He's doing very well at the quiz. He's got 5 right so far. Which famous invention for cars introduced in 1959 was deliberately left unpatented so that all manufacturers could use it?
1: I think there's a seatbelt.
0: Oh, gosh. Never knew that. They gave it to rival manufacturers for free because they believed in public safety and they thought that was more important than profit. It was. I'm going to ask you a extra question. Which car manufacturer came up with that seatbelt?
1: Probably Volvo, but I'm not sure. But I think that it was Australia was one of the first places to make them mandatory to actually wear seatbelts.
0: But it was Volvo. How did you know that?
1: How do I know it?
0: Yeah.
1: It's like probably most of my trivia knowledge is just through, hearing little bits and pieces.
0: Little bits of flotsam and jetsam along the way.
1: In my experience. Oh. I've been around for a few years, so that helps.
0: Who was assassinated while riding in an open-top car in Sarajevo in 1914, triggering the chain of events that led to the First World War?
1: That was Archduke Franz Ferdinand. He was assassinated by a guy called, Philippe or Philippe,
0: Why'd he do it?
1: Why did he do it? Because he didn't like him.
0: Oh.
1: Actually, there was a documentary on it. Apparently, it was a real... They were warned that he might get assassinated, and he sort of defied the advice and sort of took a car trip to some place. And although they were warned, there was someone else to get them.
0: Hmm.
1: I think it was he and his. I think he might have even been his wife was shot as well.
0: Hmm. I bet you anyway. They didn't say told you afterwards.
1: Told you so. Yeah. Well, a bit late, wasn't it?
0: A bit late. Are you ready for the next question?
1: Probably not, but let's have it.
0: Question 8. Which car company uses the spirit of ecstasy as its bonnet ornament?
1: It'd be Rolls-Royce.
0: Oh, boy. I reckon we must have got this quiz out of a Kellogg's packet and you bought the same cereal. So the mascot has appeared on almost every Rolls-Royce since 1911.
1: Yep.
0: Which future, question 9, for those of you pedants that want to know, the answer to the one before was Rolls-Royce. Question 9 now, which future Nobel Peace Prize winner was arrested while driving a car disguised as a chauffeur in 1962?
1: I've got to get this. Which future Nobel Prize winner was it?
0: Mm.
1: Arrested.
0: Mm. He was disguised as a chauffeur. It was 1962, but they came and they got him. After all of that, he went on to win a Nobel Prize.
1: Oh, so after he was just as a chauffeur.
0: Look, it's one of those future questions that possibly isn't expressed as clearly as it should be. There was a man who was driving a car disguised as a chauffeur in 1962, and he was arrested doing that. He went on to win a Nobel Prize, a Peace Prize. Who is that person?
1: 62. I don't know. I'll say Nelson Mandela.
0: Oh, you looked it up.
1: What?
0: Did you look that up?
1: Hang on. No, I mean, I was thinking Gandhi for a minute, but... I don't know whether he ever won a Peace Prize, and he was dead by then anyway. So.
0: Gosh, you know lots. So I'll just tell you the backstory. At the time, Nelson Mandela was South Africa's most wanted political fugitive. He was driving a car in disguise as a chauffeur.

0: under apartheid, a black man driving a white passenger in a chauffeur's uniform attracted far less attention from police than a well-dressed black man travelling independently. But that's why he was disguised. And following this arrest, he was imprisoned for 27 years.
1: In Robben Island, off just off Cape Town.
0: Hmm. Which, question 10, so the answer to the one was Nelson Mandela. Question 10, which notorious American outlaws were ambushed and killed in a stolen...
1: Oh, that's an easy one, Bonnie and Clyde. was in the movie, wasn't it? They shot them up.
0: Yeah, they shot them up. Which car company... Which car company launched the world's first mass-produced hybrid car in 1997?
1: Hybrid car, 97. That was, Honda or Toyota. Hang on.
0: Give me your answer.
1: No, hang on.
0: No, not while you look it up.
1: Oh, no.
0: You're looking it up.
1: I'm holding a phone in my hand.
0: That's where you look it up.
1: How do I look it up? I've got a phone in my hand.
0: Give me your answer or else I'm moving on. Everybody's...
1: Okay, look, I'll say it's...
0: Moved on. Who am I talking to now? Lincoln, hi.
2: Hey, Lib.
0: How are you? Good, thank you. How are you?
2: Pretty good, how are you?
0: Very good, thank you. I get lots of people saying they're looking it up, but, you know, you're not allowed to look it up.
2: Yeah. Okay, I won't swear it.
0: Okay, maybe. Which car company launched the world's first mass-produced hybrid car in 1997?
2: That was when the petrol and electric cars were coming, or the electric cars were coming in, and Prius was a mix of electric and petrol.
0: Yeah, but which car company did it?
2: Oh, Prius.
0: Toyota. Oh, damn. I just gave...
3: No!
0: Oh, God. Sorry, you got to go. Oh. Sorry. Sorry, got wrong answer. Steve. Sorry, the quiz has got a bit chaotic, Steve. I do apologise.
2: That's fine, Libby.
0: You all right? So we worked out that was Toyota. That was the car company launched the world's first mass-produced hybrid car in 1997. It was Toyota. It was the Prius, and it helped. That was the model, and it helped popularise hybrid technology worldwide. Okay, which US politician's 1969 car accident on Chappaquiddick Island effectively ended his chances of becoming president? You know this.
2: That would have been the Kennedy, yeah.
0: That's
2: Edward
0: it.
2: Kennedy,
0: which one?
2: Wasn't it?
0: It was. Edward Ted Kennedy. Correct. I will give you the ding because it's fun. There you go. His car drove off a bridge, killing campaign worker Mary Jo Kopechne.
2: Yeah.
0: Never lived through that, really.
2: No.
0: Yep. Which city introduced the world's first congestion charge for cars in 1975?
2: 75. Was it London?
0: No, it was not London.
3: No!
0: Sorry!
2: Thanks, Libby. Yeah.
0: Okay, let me just go here. Greg's in Perth. Hi, Greg.
4: Hi there, Libby.
0: Yep. Which city introduced the world's first congestion charge for cars in 1975?
4: I have no idea, but I would just go Paris.
0: No, it wasn't Paris. I'm sorry.
4: Fine. Thank you.
0: That's all right. Thank you for playing.
4: Bye.
0: Hey, Les.
5: Good evening.
0: How are you?
5: Oh, I'm getting older and sillier.
0: Yeah. That's the name of the game. Well, at least you're on the right side of the ground.
5: Exactly. Just.
0: Which city introduced the world's first congestion charge for cars in 1975?
5: Oh, I say Beijing.
0: No, I'm sorry. That is incorrect. It is not Beijing.
3: No!

0: funny, isn't it? That no is actually part of the sting.
1: Hello, Anne.
2: Hi, how are you going?
1: Good. It's been forever since we've spoken.
2: Thank you. Yeah.
1: Do you know which city introduced the world's first congestion charge for cars in 1975?
2: I don't know. I know London has it now, but that's already been suggested. I will try Singapore, but not with a lot of confidence.
1: Well, you should be confident because that is correct. Singapore. Remember, they wouldn't let you spit or anything. Singapore has got has always had a history of good sort of social hygiene.
2: Oh, well, I think since, I don't know if it was Lee Kuan Yew, but since then it's been, you know, really clean and everything, and you're not allowed to even take what's called chewing gum in the suitcase with you to Singapore because it's a crime to have chewing gum.
1: It was Lee Kuan Yew, I think.
2: Yeah.
1: Some people think that it was London that was the world's first congestion charge, introduced the world's first congestion charge for cars, but it was Singapore. They launched the Area Licensing Scheme on the 2nd of June 1975, and that required motorists to buy a license to drive into the central business district during peak hours. It proved highly effective at reducing traffic and became the model for later schemes around the world. So there you go. If you wanted to go into the middle during peak hours, you needed a special license. Isn't that interesting?
2: Well, a friend of ours lives in London and he's not too happy with the congestion tax there.
1: Yeah. No.
2: That's a completely side issue. Hello?
1: Yes, no, I'm here. I was just reading a text message that kind of distracted me. I'm sorry. Are you ready for the next?
2: Yes, please.
1: Who won the Formula One World Championship in 1966? The only driver ever to win the World Championship in a car bearing his own surname.
2: Okay, I'm thinking aloud. I'm wondering if it's Alan Moss, but that's not really a thing with his surname.
1: It was a Formula One World Championship. It was not Bathurst.
2: That doesn't help me much.
1: Doesn't it? I'm going to have to say bye-bye, Anne.
2: Although, ironically, I'm just sort of thinking, I'm looking forward to the World Cup tonight.
1: I am too. We're just whiling away the time, aren't we?
2: Completely, but I think I'm going to be fast asleep well before that.
1: No. You'll be fine. You stay up with me and we'll get there together. I'm going to do a little preview at the top of the hour. You'll love it.
2: Although those who know me know I'm really not into sport. But,
1: no, but it's not about sport, is it? It's about culture.
2: Yeah, sure.
1: All right. Oh, yes. Diana from Woodnelling knows who this answer is. Nicole, hi.
3: Oh, hello.
1: Hello. Do you know the answer to this question? Who won the Formula One World Championship in 1966? The only driver. The only driver ever to win the World Championship in a car bearing his own surname.
3: I'm going to hazard a guess. I don't know the full name. Ferrari.
1: No, but that's such a great name. Wouldn't you love your name to be Ferrari?
3: Yeah, well, I wasn't too sure if the certain Ferrari may have been a driver.
1: Yeah.
3: The only other one I can think of, and I'm thinking Bathurst, so no, that's not it either.
1: No, that's not it. Okay.
3: Okay, thank you so much, Libby.
1: My pleasure.
3: Been
1: Thanks
3: lovely.
1: For playing.
3: Oh, I loved this weekend. Awesome.
1: Oh, I'm glad.
3: Yeah, cheers. Thanks. I'm writing you a note as I speak.
1: Oh, excellent. Can't wait.
3: See ya. Cheers.
1: Bye. Cameron?
4: Yes, how are you?
1: You are on the spot now.
4: No, well, I'm not because I know the answer.
1: Yeah?
4: And he was an Australian and he brought his car over to race here in Western Australia.
1: Yeah.
4: And he did a lap to warm the car up and it blew up and we never saw him racing it.
1: Oh.
4: But his name was Brabham and he actually built his own car.
1: Yeah, Australia's own Jack Brabham.
4: Yep.
1: 1966, the car was called the Brabham Repco BT19, the BT19. Wouldn't that be annoying to take it all the way over to Western Australia and to do a lap and blow it up?

0: Well, it was disappointing for all us that paid good money to go and see it.
1: Yeah.
0: It was on the old Caversham airstrip. They converted the RAAF airstrip at Caversham, and they turned it into a racetrack and then held the Australian Championships there. And he was the guest to come over, and we did half of Perth flocked there to see him. Did one lap, never completed it, and we never saw it. Yeah, big disappointment.
1: Yeah, I can imagine. Irene is with you. She says, the wonderful Jack Brabham car was designed, built and driven by him. So
0: yep.
1: Lots of people knew. Joy of Logan, Night Joy, Jack Brabham. Yep, Sparkles, Jack Brabham. I don't understand that one, Lorella. Monoculture discussion, I don't understand that. Do you mean monodioxide? Because we're talking about cars. Anyway. All right, are we ready for the next bit? Which European president, Cameron, survived an assassination attempt in 1962 after his Citroen DS sped away despite having two tyres shot out?
0: Well, I don't know his name, but if he was in a Citroen, he was obviously French.
1: Mm-hmm.
0: Let's say De Gaulle.
1: Correct. It was De Gaulle. Charles De Gaulle, I love the way that you worked that out. Excellent.
0: His nickname, he was a great big tall bloke, and his nickname in the military academy when he was training to be a soldier was the Asparagus.
1: Oh, right. Did he have anything about him that was green?
0: Oh, they were in green uniforms in the army.
1: There you go.
0: He was tall, and his fellow trainee soldiers nicknamed him for us L'Asparagus.
1: L'Asparagus. That's funny.
0: Yeah.
1: So a little bit of information about the car, the Citroën DS. It had an advanced suspension, and that helped keep the car under control even though it had two tyres shot out.
0: Yeah, well, you could drive around with one tyre completely off and it used to balance itself. And you could drive it around with three wheels instead of four. Yeah.
1: Yeah.
0: Very unique car.
1: Unique car. Question 16. In 1938, Nazi Germany unveiled the first Volkswagen. What does the word Volkswagen literally mean?
0: People's car.
1: Correct. That is correct. I never knew that. That's an interesting... I'm not so much... I can work out Volkswagen meaning the people's car, but I didn't realise that it was in 1938 and that it was a product of the Nazi regime. Didn't know it.
0: Yep.
1: In 1925, Perth missionary Neville Westwood became the first to do what in his car?
0: Around Australia.
1: Yes, he was the first driver to circumnavigate the Australian continent by motor car. So do you know what he was driving, just out of interest? It's just part of the, it's just backstory. It's not part of the question. You already got that one right.
0: Yeah, it was something like a Hudson, I think a Hudson.
1: It was a Citroën, 1923 Citroën.
0: Oh, a Citroën,
1: yeah.
0: Was it? All right.
1: A 5CV tourer on the 14,000-kilometre journey from Perth across the Northern Territory to Brisbane, then Sydney and back across the Nullarbor to Western Australia, and it took 5 months. It was reenacted last year.
0: All right, yeah.
1: Which rock star, question 18, which rock star shocked traditionalists when he famously had his Rolls-Royce Phantom V, do you call it Phantom V or Phantom 5? Painted in psychedelic flower power colours in 1967.
0: Lennon.
1: Who?
0: John Lennon.
1: Correct, was. John Lennon originally had the car painted black, but later he commissioned a vivid yellow floral design that shocked many traditionalists. The brightly painted flower power Rolls-Royce became one of the defining symbols of the 1960s counterculture. Do you remember seeing that, Cameron?
0: Well, I never saw it, but I saw photos of it.
1: Yeah, that's what I mean. So
0: Yeah.
1: Was it amazing? What did you think at the time?
0: Oh, well, it wrecked my very, very handsome Rolls Royce, but, you know, it served the purpose. He was a power person, loved and all the rest of it. You know, yeah, he was a bit of an oddbot, so he made his Rolls Royce an oddbot. Yeah.
1: Never heard John Lennon called an oddbot before, but that's cute. Okay, you ready?
0: Yep.
1: Yeah, everybody knows John Lennon. Harry in the Bay, Jim from Campbelltown. Oh, that's interesting. Paul from Plainlands reckons that Citroën was designed to drive the country roads and not spill your wine. There you go. That's a funny one. Question 19. Which Australian highway was completed in 1976, finally linking every mainland state capital by sealed road?
0: Well, it starts off as the Great Eastern Highway until it reaches the South Australian border, and then it was all the way across across the Nullarbor.
1: What's it called?
0: Route 1.
1: Correct. Do you know its total length?
0: No, I know, but to call it Road 1, Australian Road 1, is a bit silly because it doesn't follow the main roads. They went everywhere they could possibly go to make it the longest. Like it went down through Bunbury and Bustleton and Albany, Esperance, and then up to Kalgoorlie instead of going, you would expect Highway 1 to go Perth-Kalgoorlie as part of the Highway 1 because that was the major road. But no, well, something like 5,000 kilometres.
1: 14,500 kilometres.
0: Oh, 14 and a half.
1: Yeah, it's the longest national highway in the world, surpassing the Trans-Siberian Highway and the Trans-Canada Highway. It's not the longest continuous stretch of highway, as both the northern section of the Pan-American Highway and the continental section of the AH1 still outmeasure it. What does that mean? It's not the longest continuous stretch, but it's the longest highway. So does that mean it stops?
0: No, well, it can't stop. It goes right around Australia. It's unbroken.
1: Hmm.
0: Yeah.
1: Oh, my gosh. Look where we're up to. We've powered through this one. It's the last question. Which country, Cameron, currently has the highest proportion of new car sales that are electric, with around 95% of new cars sold being battery electric?
0: China.
1: No,
0: oh,
1: it's not. It's not.
0: Oh,
1: I'm so sorry.
0: The last hurdle.
1: Yes. Oh, sorry. I'm really
0: very
1: sorry.
0: Good.
1: Go. Vicky, you're up.
2: Oh, no way.
1: Yes, you are. Do you want the drum roll to yourself? Here you go.
2: Oh, wow. Well.
1: I know, too much pressure. I know. Do you know which country currently has the highest proportion of new car sales that are electric, with around 95% of new cars sold being battery electric?
2: Would it happen to be Japan?
1: No.
2: No. Oh,
1: sorry.
2: No. That's okay.
1: I'm sorry.
2: That's okay.
1: Ready? I'm going to you, Errol, because I've never heard of Tiddywitty Beach in South Australia. Is it a real place, or have you just made that up to make Lachlan laugh?
3: It's a real place, real place.
1: Yeah.
3: People on the quiz have laughed about it for a few years now.
1: I can imagine.
3: Laugh about Tiddywitty.
1: Yeah, Tiddywitty. Okay. Do you know the answer to this question? Would you like a drum roll?
3: No. I think it's Norway.
1: You are right.
3: Oh, yeah, before people.
1: Oh, there's your row. Are you ready?
3: What do I have to do?
1: Nothing. Just enjoy the Erling Haaland row. This is the Viking row from the World Cup. Congratulations to you. I'm going to give you a round of applause. It is Norway. Norway has the highest proportion of new car sales that are electric. Over 95% of all new passenger cars registered in the country are electric vehicles, with some months seeing this figure climb to almost 98%. Congratulations to you.
3: Thank you.
1: And I'll put you down here on hold so that Lachlan can organise you to get your magnet, because in the six programs I have presented here on Weekend Nightlife, I've realised that the magnet is the highlight of many of your existence. It goes on the fridge and you're part of a community, and I understand it makes you all feel special. So we've still got 17 minutes to the top of the clock. We've powered through that quiz, which was on cars, and so I thought, you know what? This is a lovely spot in the show where we can actually have a little bit of a yak. Have you ever done anything as stupid as what I did when I filled the car up with diesel? Silly car mishaps. Leaving the lights on for 5 hours in the car park. Filling the car up with diesel was an amazing thing. I was driving a blue Volvo at the time. My parents, my father, you know, Dad was a motor mechanic. He had his own garage. And he used to put me in safe cars. So there was a navy blue Volvo that I was driving probably when I was in my mid-20s. And because it was so safe, I remember at the Adelaide Comedy Festival, that was when the Cabbage Brothers decided that it was so safe that they could actually ride from the pub back to where our accommodation was in the boot. You know, that's the Volvo. But I did one day fill it up with diesel, and I remember the tow truck coming and towing me. This was in Victoria in Punt Road. Do you know Punt Road? It's next to the MCG near where the Richmond Football Club has its home ground up in Richmond. And, you know, the suburbs go Richmond, Collingwood, and then you go up further and there's Fitzroy. But anyway, there's a Shell service station there. And I filled it up with diesel and the tow truck had to come, unfortunately. And I was towed all the way back to Neerham Road, Murrumbina, and all of the guys who worked in the, all the mechanics, they all lined Neerham Road, Murrumbina, and applauded as the tow truck brought me and the Volvo full of diesel back to Dad's workshop. Now, I would like to know your mishaps with your car. 1-300-800-222. Perhaps you drove a particular bomb of a car that had bits that fell off at inopportune moments. Maybe you filled it up with the wrong thing, or maybe you just blew it up because you forgot to put some oil in and the engine seized at an inopportune moment. Given we've got 15 minutes to yak, let's do so. 1-300-800-222 is the number. 1-300-800-222. And I promised you the cars, so why don't we do it?

0: Let the good times roll. The cars. Oh, my goodness. I just need to, you know, be completely transparent. A number of you have saying I have just disclosed the fact that I'm definitely not a regular nightlife quiz listener. I am not. And I'm sorry that I don't know Errol from Titty Witty Beach. You know that I'm not a nighttime person. I'm a mornings person, a morning at the beginning of the day rather than at the end of the day person. So I've been delighted to be up at the wrong end of the day for me, but it is not my natural habitat, I can tell you. But I've loved meeting you all. So I'm sorry I don't know the crowd, but I will never forget you, I can tell you. Some very funny text messages about car mishaps, obviously just mishaps, nothing overly serious. Hi, Libby. I flipped a Volkswagen on Sydney Road, Moreland. I spun like a turtle until 2 to 3 guys came over and flipped it over. I was still strapped in my suicide seatbelt. That's from Julie and Layla. Wow. Maria says she left a milkshake on top of the roof of the car and had to remove the interior panels to clean out all of the milk. That's funny. Julie says, in the 70s, I was driving my bright yellow clapped out Hillman Imp past Strathfield Station during peak hour and the universal joint fell off. Still don't know what a universal joint is other than the car stops if it falls off. Exactly. That's hilarious. Let me see. Michael from Portland. Hi, Michael.
1: Bit of trivia. Jack Brabham was good-hearted enough, also genius, but he was good-hearted enough to encourage Bruce McLaren from New Zealand a lot. And eventually, of course, he got McLaren winning Formula One even last year.
0: Oh, how interesting. That's just following up on the Jack Brabham story.
1: He was a really good guy.
0: He was a good bloke.
1: Yeah.
0: Thank you for sharing that. Grant, hello.
2: G'day, Libby. Had an old 74 Charger.
0: Oh, a Charger.
2: Yeah, a Charger, one of them. And luckily this happened, but I did fix it. But it was a manual car, so it had a 4-speed gearbox. And luckily it was at home. And I went and was just doodling around the town and then it lifted up and the whole gear lever bit just came straight out of my hand.
0: The gear stick?
2: Yeah, the gear stick where it goes in, where it actually grinds into the gears and all everything else. So, yes, so there was like, oh, and luckily I was at home. Because imagine if I'd been out on the road, it would not have been good. I did do the correct thing and find out, tried to fix it properly. So I went down to this mob called Garrett and Gears, so you know, costed it out and it was like, you know, $400-$500 and this, we're talking about it, your first car when you know, out of uni sort of thing.
0: Yeah.
2: Why not do that? I arrow dotted, I'm not mechanically at all. I arrow dotted the thing back in and it lasted from that day onwards until the car just was rust bucket was no more.
0: That's so funny. So you arrow dotted it back in. Oh, that is too funny.
2: And just quickly, a separate part, but I also, I'm not a mechanical, any mechanic at all. I know nothing about cars, but it also got a crack in the engine block. And later on, I just got a thing of liquid metal from the hardware store and applied it on the outside, and that worked. Yes, I thought you'd love that. Yeah,
0: I'm
2: almost sure. Almost like Mr. Bean's School of Mechanics.
0: Yeah, so. That's too naughty. That's
2: exactly.
0: Very funny.
2: It's been enjoyable having you, Lib, and well done doing the conversion to the night hours.

0: 9 hours as a morning person. Well
1: I
0: done.
1: Am. You know how. You know. I mean, you guys are extraordinary. You night owls.
0: That's it. Thanks, Lib.
1: Thank you. I appreciate it. Ted is coming up next from Briarhill. I just wanted to read you a little text message. When I lived in Queensland, my regular parking spot, this is from Debbie in Burnie. When I lived in Queensland, my regular parking spot was beside a drain and a family of redbacks moved into the back seat. It was awful knowing I'd been driving around with them. Oh, Debbie, I wonder if any of them ever made themselves known to you. Ted?
2: Yes.
1: It's your turn.
2: Libby, you are an absolute crack up. And now that is words of endearment.
1: Thank you.
2: Not a go at you.
1: No, I enjoy it.
2: I think all the ABC nightlife love you.
1: Oh, I'm grateful. Thank you.
2: Yeah.
1: Even though I'm talking in my sleep.
2: Well, that's good. I like that. You're a good sleep talker.
1: I'm a good sleep talker. Now you know what it's like with your head next to mine on the pillow. Tell me, have you got a car story or do you just want to ring up and say?
2: Yeah. No, I had always, well, I drove cars in paddock bombs and all that ever since I was the age of 9. But anyhow, I thought I'd upmarket myself when I finally got a full-time job and I bought a Mitsubishi automatic. Anyhow, that was all right. I sort of drove it home backwards and forwards. And then one day when I got to work, I left it in gear. Got into the car that night and the damn thing wouldn't start. So I rang a Mitsubishi and they're only 4 kilometres away. You know, Harvey Norman in Bell Street, Preston. Mitsubishi are up in Upper Heidelberg Road. So anyhow, they said, oh, look, we'll come down and help you out, Ted. So they came down and had a look in the car and I said, you know you got your car in drive. Beg your pardon? He said, yeah, it's a bloody auto.
1: Oh.
2: And I felt so minuscule.
1: We've all done silly things.
2: So that's really being a dork. So I hope the nightlife people don't mind me saying stuff like that, but I'm part of the old school.
1: No, no, they won't mind you describing yourself as a dork. I think I might have made a mistake in the quiz, which is, you know, obvious. Obviously I'm going to make a mistake. So apparently maybe, maybe I should have given George a black magnet, they're telling me. Oh, George, I'm sorry. If I meant to give you a black magnet, I would have if I'd known. I'm really sorry.
2: He can ring back, can't he?
1: You sure?
2: And he's probably listening to the show now. So he can ring Lockie up and just leave his name and all that. So yeah, that'll be fine.
1: Well, that'll be okay.
2: Yes.
1: Yeah, Lockie says it's fine. George.
2: I think everyone else in the nightlife will approve of that because you are, and I mean that nicely, you're a crack up. That's good for a laugh.
1: I do appreciate that. Yes, you better. George, George, if I'm meant to give you a black magnet, you need to call Lockie. You know what the number is, 1-300-800-222. Ring up for your black magnet and, you know, with my best of intentions because you've got no idea what it's like sitting here getting pelted from every side from the text message. Doing the quiz, I know you love your quiz. I respect your love of the quiz. I'm trying to do your quiz the way that you like to do your quiz, and then I don't do it the way you want to do. You know, I can't win, but I can say to you, George, that I've loved learning how to do the quiz, and if you deserve a black magnet, you ring up. You ring up Lockie and he'll fix it if I was too hard on you. I apologise. I'm not above saying that. Let's have a look here. Have I done Ted? Who's that? Nicole? Hello, Nicole?
3: Hello, back again.
1: Hello.
3: Hello.
1: What are you just having a little call tonight? Am I your new best friend?
3: Oh, look, it goes back over 25 years, to be honest.
1: Oh, I'm
3: well,
1: so glad.
3: We weren't best friends back then, but, yeah, we did have an encounter, but that's cool.
1: Okay.
3: Yeah, and I'm still scrambling through a note for you, but anyway. Yeah. Cars. Sorry.
1: Yeah.
3: How are you?
1: No, you got to tell me your car story.
3: Don't let them put pressure on you.
1: No,
3: you
1: I won't.
3: Are, like, filling in for, yeah, like, you're nailing it as far as I'm concerned. Anyway,
1: thank you, Nicole.
3: All good. All right.
1: Have you got a car story?
3: Yeah. My son, my younger son, he's now 19. But, like, the poor kid, to this day, I had a car at a certain stage and we used to run out of petrol a lot. And we walked a few miles and, like, he's 19 now and to this day, he still checks the petrol gauge on every single car he jumps in.
1: He's got a phobia.
3: And
1: about...
3: I'm responsible for that. And it's like, yeah.
1: That's funny.
3: And yeah. And Volvos. I love Volvos. I got Volvos when I first had my children and that was for the safety factor. So I agree with Dad.
1: Yeah, they're great. And particularly to ride in the boot in. They're very good fun when you're younger and don't realise how dangerous that is. Mark from Smithton has called. He's sent a message. He says his pride and joy was the old combi van pulled into the driveway bottle shop. Oh, my pride and joy, the old combi van pulled into the driveway bottle shop, placed our order as the guy pulled the sliding door open and it came off in his hands. No beer was lost. Oh, God, not playing. Let's have a look here. Julie from Layla. Hi, Julie, quickly, because we're coming up to the news.
4: Another quick story about my Volkswagen in Moreland, you know, flipping over like a turtle.
1: Yes.
4: Right. The old Volkswagens, if you didn't close the doors in time, you had like an air vac thing happening and the doors wouldn't close properly. I took a co-worker home one day and I said to her, make sure you close your window, open your window, side window open a little bit before you close the door so that the airlock closes the door properly. She didn't. And the first time I took a right-hand side, with her passenger door opened and she went rolling out onto the nature strip.
1: Oh, my goodness gracious. I hope she was all right. All right. It's nearly news time.
5: ABC News with Andrew Kaloupas. Iran says it's intercepted two ships attempting to transit the Strait of Hormuz without authorization. It comes as the US launched airstrikes and Iran launched missiles towards Jordan, Bahrain and Kuwait, risking a widening of the conflict. The US military says its latest round of strikes targeted Iran's Revolutionary Guard in retaliation for the killing of American troops in Jordan. In a statement read out on Iranian state TV, the Revolutionary Guard issued a further warning to ships trying to pass through the strait.
6: As previously stated, not a single drop of oil or gas, nor any chemical fertilizer would pass through the Strait of Hormuz without coordination and permission. Vessels influenced by the words of the American enemy and entering unsafe routes would certainly be involved in accidents.
5: The US has warned its citizens to stay away from air and seaports in southern Jordan hours before Israeli authorities announced that Iranian missiles had been launched towards the Middle Eastern kingdom. Here's Nick Palmer.
7: The notice was issued by the US embassy in the Jordanian capital Amman after what it said was a specific and credible threat and followed days of sustained attacks by Iran on the country. However, Jordan's state news agency, citing a government spokesperson, had said neither the airport or port in the city of Aqaba had been evacuated and there were no potential threats detected, fueling confusion about what was actually happening. Around 2 hours after the US warning, the Israeli military confirmed it had detected incoming Iranian missiles in the area. Aqaba's airport is just a few kilometres from the Jordan-Israel border.
5: The International Atomic Energy Agency says it's investigating reports of an overnight attack on the construction site of a planned nuclear power plant in Iran. The agency says the Dakhovin facility is in the very early stages of construction and contained no nuclear material when last inspected. Prime Minister Anthony Albanese says members of the Australian Parliament must express pride in the country when attending overseas events. It follows comments from One Nation leader Pauline Hanson, who blamed the end of the White Australia policy for migration issues, suggesting migrants were purely for the welfare system. She made the comments during a controversial podcast with UK far-right activist and convicted criminal Tommy Robinson. Mr. Albanese says Australian politicians have a responsibility to the nation.
8: When you're an Australian representative who's been elected by the Australian people and you're travelling overseas, you have a responsibility to talk Australia up, to be proud of who we are and what we have achieved as a nation.
5: Welfare providers say they're struggling to keep up with the growing number of people sleeping rough. Homelessness New South Wales has reported that the number of rough sleepers has risen by 5% over the past year. There are over 70,000 people on the social housing waiting list. Bill Cruz from the Reverend Bill Cruz Foundation says the situation is dire.
9: Over 50 years, I've never seen it worse than now. And I've never seen it more diverse than now. You get young people and old people, but also older women.
5: A 5.5 magnitude earthquake has hit the Andes region of Peru, killing at least five people. More than 20 others were injured, and 200 have been displaced so far, with Peruvian authorities saying it's too early to tell how many people are missing. Several buildings have collapsed or suffered structural damage in the city of Sicaia, including the local church and convent. Argentina and Spain are preparing to play in the FIFA World Cup final in New Jersey in the coming hours. Here's the BBC's John Murray.
10: This World Cup has been unlike any that has gone before, and that carries on into the 104th and final match of the biggest tournament there's ever been. It will be the first to be contested by the reigning champions of Europe and South America. And as the holders, Argentina are bidding to become the first team to retain the title for over 60 years. The Argentine captain Lionel Messi at 39 will become the oldest outfield player to appear in a World Cup final. US President Donald Trump will be there to present the trophy, attending his first match of the tournament, and it will feature a half-time show, which could mean a gap of almost 30 minutes between the two halves.
5: That's the latest from ABC News. For more news at any time, download the ABC Listen app.
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1: Indeed, we are coming into our last hour together for this little visit of Libby Gore to the Nightlife. Suzanne Hill will be back on your radio with Weekend Nightlife when you next turn it on the Friday night, next Friday night, but I've very much enjoyed having your company. You'll be pleased to know that Lockie is talking to George as we speak. He's going to get his black magnet. Everything is cool. And it's just a rookie error. So you know that I love yous all. Coming up in this hour, well, guess what? We've only got 4 hours to go until the World Cup final between Argentina and Spain. So I thought you'd indulge me and maybe I can open a window for you. I know you mightn't be into sport, but culturally, this is huge. All of these nations playing the same game with the most amazing players on the planet as we speak, all putting in their best. I'm going to have a mate of mine who runs Melbourne Victory. His name is John DeLucia. He is the football director at Melbourne Victory. He's a lawyer and he's an author. He's written an amazing book called The Games That Changed Australia, Seven Matches or Eight Matches That Changed Australia. I can't remember now because I'm a little weary. But he basically traces the evolution of Australian society and multicultural Australia, inclusive of Indigenous Australia, through soccer matches that have been amazing. I think Sir Doug Nicholls actually was like one of the first, was the first Indigenous player to play soccer. I think he played it in London when he went over and studied in London. And there's an amazing story just about how inclusive the game was well before other sports in Australia embraced Indigenous players or players from different backgrounds into their ranks. So I look forward to introducing you to John. Many requests for this this song. Let me finish off the car theme. This is a beauty. I just tuned in. I think the theme is unusual car stories. In 1978, I drove from Perth across the Nullarbor in the white Holden panel van. It got very hot and the car started missing. We worked out the fuel was vaporizing, so we soaked a pair of jocks in water and taped them to the fuel line, and then we went on our way. Bush Mechanics. That's Drew from Alfred Cove. There you go. Here's a song for you just to finish that off.
13: Thank you.

0: Drive My Car, the Beatles. Haven't the Beatles had a resurgence with the soccer as well with Hey Jude? It just never seems to get old. Hey, the car thing is just going on and on and on. I love this one and I had to share it with you. I had just brought a new car. This is from Helen. I just brought a brand new car and on the very first night I drove it, my son called in a panic, asking me to hurry over and look after their younger son because his wife was about to give birth to their second child. Their new baby wasn't waiting. In my rush to get there, I drove the entire 20-minute trip without my headlights on. I had no idea how to turn them on. Thankfully, I made it safely, and it certainly became a memorable first drive in my new car. Helen, great story. Love it. Ah, there you go, Paul. It was Charlie Perkins who was the soccer player, not Doug Nichols. Very, very good. See, I told you at this time of night, I sort of reach for things inside my brain. I don't always get there. Coming up, I'm going to introduce you to John Didulica, and he is the football director of Melbourne Victory and an author. You'll love him. He's fabulous. And he's going to stay up all night and watch the soccer too. That's all coming up on Weekend Nightlife.
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0: I thought I might kick off with a little bit of Espanol this time round.

It's just a few more hours until we get to the last dance, the final in the World Cup between Argentina and Spain. Now, I know you mightn't be into football, as we call it, but you know it is my dedication to introduce you to what has been going on that has captivated the world, maybe even through a different door. Because apart from the fact that these two countries, Argentina and Spain, are playing off

0: amazing book called Football Belongs, 8 Matches That Explain Australia, which kind of traces Australia's social history through football matches played in this country. John, welcome to The Nightlife.
1: Wonderful to be here, Libby. Thank you.
0: So many things have captured my imagination apart from the actual matches, whether it be Erling Haaland and his Norway Viking row marketing Norway to the world through football matches, or whether it be Cape Verde coming from nowhere and holding the world to account with their games, showing resilience and grit. Is World Cup football always like this, where some of the stories, the biggest ones, happen off the pitch?
1: I think it's a really interesting proposition. I mean, I think generally I always think, you know, it's a beautiful and wonderful sport until the politicians get involved. And then it gets a bit fairy. But I think the actual games, the supporters, the players in this particular tournament have just been absolutely incredible. And the stories they've told through their sport have been incredible. And I genuinely think that every World Cup, each 4 years in the men's space has a wonderful narrative in and of itself, you know. So if you go back through history, and each tournament has captivated us for one reason or another. So I genuinely think this tournament, for all the stuff that may have happened off the field, the actual football on the field has been superb, and seeing the big players rise to the moments has been, it may be the best we've seen, you know, to see Messi and Mbappe and Haaland, who you mentioned earlier, all Harry Kane, Jude Bellingham, all these big names that we were discussing before the tournament, bring their best games, best performance, has been really, really a great talking point.
0: As someone who has got a Croatian background, is it wonderful every 4 years to see your native game on the tip of the tongue of everyone in Australia? Like, it's such a unifying sport. The world,
1: yeah,
0: the world speaks it, you know?
1: Yeah, it's great. I mean, absolutely it is. It's nice for it to be a water cooler discussion, or these days more a coffee shop discussion, in a genuine, authentic sense. I mean, often when you're discussing football, soccer in Australia, often you're on the defensive, you're on the back foot when you're having mainstream discussions. Like, you know, our little secret society, we have these discussions every day, every weekend, every coffee, we're having these discussions. But when we tend to have these discussions in the mainstream, only in these four-year cycles or the World Cup cycles, be it men or women. And it's nice to have those, like to have genuine discussions with people around whether Papa should have made a decision to substitute Patrick Beach or keep him on, and why are these substitutions being made, rather than, you know, worrying about some of the other, you know, narratives that tend to be associated with Australian soccer that probably aren't fair, to be honest. But it's nice to cut away from that and really just enjoy the great stories that are being told, you know, like Nestori Irukunda and Awa Mabil and their stories. And it's just been wonderful to track all of that over the past 5 weeks.
0: Interesting to have those stories surface, though, of children of refugees and refugees themselves representing Australia on the world stage, at a time when we're seeing conversations about bring back white Australia policy. I mean, does the game make it easier to be a WOG or a refugee in this country openly, to own your heritage?
1: Yeah, absolutely. I think one of the, I mean, it's a really big question what it means to be Australian. And when you grow up from a migrant community, that question's quite vexed often. And you often, you know, I often joke, we used to compartmentalise our childhood, and Monday through Friday, you know, growing up in the 80s and 90s, this is Monday through Friday, you know, you're the Aussie and you're kicking the footy around and playing cricket. And then Saturday, Sunday, you switch back into WOG mode and you go to the soccer and you go to the games with your dad and you're eating the ethnic foods and you go to church and you're doing all the, you know, traditional cultural things that are more associated with your background. And I think there's still an element of that. It's just changed, you know, and I'm a Southern European migrant. And I think as each cycle of refugees or migrants comes into Australia, you know, they're facing their own challenges. They come in and at the moment, you know, we've had a large number of, you know, because of conflicts around the world, a large number of migrants from the Middle East and Africa.

0: And, you know, those players are now finding their voice the same way that Southern European migrants did and Vietnamese migrants did, in and around the time of the White Australia policy being broken down. And I think they've again shown how rich migration has made this country and how football has been a huge part of allowing that social cohesion to be as frictionless as possible and has established this safe space or this lingua franca for people to have really constructive discussions about what it means to be Australian and, you know, the simple act of a young, you know, African boy who was born in Tanzania or in a refugee camp who wears the green and gold as proudly as Alan Border or Dean Jones or whoever you wish to put forward. It's really nice, and I think it sends a pretty strong message that, you know, a lot of what's said about these migrant communities is misleading and misappropriated by people who've got, you know, I'd suggest who are acting in bad faith, because you can't watch that Socceroos team and think anything other than every single player in that team, many of whom were born overseas, many of whom are refugees, don't love this country as much as anybody else.
1: They have unkosher objectives, the others.
0: Yeah, absolutely.
1: So can you introduce me to some of the characters in this big final, Argentina v Spain? Because my intention is to open a door for people who aren't interested in football and somehow for you and I to entice them to get up at 5 and turn on the television and watch and get some sort of sense of who they're watching and why it's so special. So do you reckon you could help me?
0: Yeah, sure. So one of the beautiful things of the SBS app, Libby, is that you can even tune in from 6 o'clock if you press the start from, you know, you can start from the end of it. So give yourself an extra 45 minutes in bed if you really want to stay away from the socials. Look, there's one compelling reason, and that's Leo Messi.
1: Oh, yeah.
0: And he's got the capacity. He's already creating history this tournament with his goal scoring records. He's already creating history in that he's likely to be the first player in World Cup history to start 3 finals, having made the final in 2014, having won it with Argentina in 2022, and now again in 2026. He's 39 years old. He's won 8 Ballon d'Ors, which is the award for the best player each year. He's scored more goals and assists than any other player in the sport's history. He's arguably the greatest footballer that we've ever seen. So to see him on this stage will be the sort of thing, if you get to watch Cathy Freeman in 2000 or Muhammad Ali in the Rumble in the Jungle, if you had a chance to watch those live again, you'd do it. So wake up early and watch Messi do his stuff. So I think that's one compelling reason. And I think a lot of the narratives then revolve around him, because it's fascinating with this Spanish team is, again, yeah, they're a wonderful team, Spain, and they've got a strong Barcelona influence. And a lot of people may have seen the photo circulating on social media about Messi hugging little Lamine Yamal, who was a little baby at the time, and Lamine Yamal, Spain's star player who plays for Barcelona now. His father's Moroccan, his mum's from Equatorial Guinea, and as a baby they won a UNICEF competition. And Messi was a UNICEF ambassador, so they had this great photo shoot of Messi hugging a baby Lamine Yamal, and 19 years on, they're facing each other in the World Cup. So that dynamic will be incredible, because there's not just Lamine Yamal, there's Dani Olmo and Pau Cubarsí, who's their central defender, and Marc Cucurella even, who's a Barcelona player originally. So 4 of Spain's starting 11 sort of grew up at Barcelona, which is Messi's original club, and you can imagine how much they would have grown up just idolizing Messi and being deferential to Messi. So how, again, in this game, how they'll be able to overcome any attitude they have to Messi to be their best will be super interesting to track. So that in and of itself will be a huge draw card, putting to one side, you know, the capacity of Spain to win a second World Cup and Argentina to win 2 in a row, which is the first time that would have happened since, I want to say, 1958 and 1962, when Brazil won back-to-back World Cup. So it's a huge moment for them as a country too.
1: Can I ask a question about, is it Lionel Messi? Is that, or do you call him Leo?

0: you're closer.
1: I haven't WhatsApped him for a while, but I think it's a Leo. He calls me Leo. He calls me JD. I call him Leo. So that's we've got a good relationship happening.
0: He just calls me Keeper's mum, right back's mum. I want to know, is he still the one executing the huge moves, or is he now, because I see him walking around a bit, is he more like a conductor of an orchestra allowing other people to shine, or is he still doing the main solo himself?
1: Yeah, I think the latter. I think, there was a stat going around that he's walked 47% of his movement during this tournament has been walking, which is a significant amount, as you can appreciate. But he is he's definitely still the conductor. So he's the one who'll adapt his game to what the moment needs. And there's been two key times he's done that in this knockout phase. Against Egypt, Argentina were trailing 2-0, and Egypt then, what we call in soccer terms, parked the bus. They got everybody back and were just going to hold on to that 2-0 lead. And what Messi did was read that situation, pulled himself on to the right flank and just started conducting all the ball through him and peppering the Egyptian defence with crosses and scored a goal himself, and Argentina ended up winning 3-2. And the same thing happened with England the other night when England won 1-0. They dropped their team incredibly deep. I haven't seen anything that deep since the Northern Mariana Trench.
0: Yeah.
1: And Messi went again, drifted off to the right flank and just wanted all the ball through him. And he was able to, again, pick and choose his passes. And he assisted two goals and Argentina ended up winning. So I think he is at times peripheral, but he's got this incredible capacity to, when the moment needs it, to inject himself in the right way.
0: So he actually conducts it from the pitch. It's not like he waits for the manager to come up with a strategy. He just reads what needs to happen and implements
1: absolutely.
0: It.
1: Absolutely. I think the coach actually conceded that at a press conference.
0: Yeah.
1: The one of the journalists asked him, "Oh, did you speak to Messi about, you know, maybe doing this little tactical switch?" And he said, "Have you followed football for the past 20 years? You don't tell Messi. You don't need to tell Messi what to do. He's telling you what needs to happen next."
0: That's so amazing.
1: Which is a bit counterintuitive because he's a pretty unassuming guy on the pitch. He doesn't speak a lot off the pitch. He doesn't put himself forward as this tactical mastermind, but you just see the way the Argentine players and the Argentine coaches defer to him and how, in what reverential terms they speak of him. You know that he's got an outsized influence on everything they do.
0: So what am I looking then for from Lamine Yamal? Like what epitomises his style of play? Should I be thinking, who are Libby and John talking about this Lamine Yamal? I mean, he's the young one, obviously, with the braces,
1: yeah.
0: I think.
1: He is looking again. As I mentioned earlier, he's 19 years old. Just turned 19 last week. Is Moroccan dad, Equatorial Guinean mum, burst onto the scene three years ago or so. Won the European Championships with Spain 2 years ago in 2024. So they're the running European champions, and Lamine Yamal was a big part of that. Plays at Barcelona. And he's a wonderful right winger, but an inverted winger. So he's a left footer. So he has this beautiful ability to just get the ball out wide in the right flank, not unlike Leo Messi, and cut in onto his left and then weave his magic. He's got this wand of a left foot that allows him to shoot right of the keeper, left of the keeper, play a final pass, play a killer ball. So, yeah, and he's got this beautiful, I call it a wand of a foot that he can manipulate as needed from the right. But I think more so than Argentina, Spain are a unit and they're a system, and he plays a role within the broader system, whereas Argentina will play off the cuff a bit more. As I said, Messi doesn't run. He just lurks around wherever he likes, and people then will move positionally based on where Messi might be at any given moment. But certainly Spain will have this regimented, structured way of playing, and everybody will have a really prescriptive role within that.
0: Okay. And finally, the keepers. It's been a keepers tournament, right? Like, no longer are they the last person picked. They've been extraordinary.
1: Indeed, and no better than Unai Simón, the Spanish goalkeeper, who's conceded one goal in the entire tournament. We say he's an absolute gun. Emi Martinez, who's the goalkeeper with

0: Argentina was the goalkeeper of the tournament last year. Great goalkeeper at Aston Villa. I think if it goes to penalties, which is a possibility, I think Martinez is a great shot stopper, great with mind games. He's one of those goalkeepers that is a larger-than-life character, so you'd anticipate some shenanigans from him should it go to a shootout. But Unai Simón's probably been the best goalkeeper in this tournament. His ability to come off his line, to intercept these passes is wonderful. And even his game in the quarterfinal against Belgium, where they won 2-1, he pulled off some really good saves late in that game that allowed Spain to score that late winner to get through to the semi in the first instance.
1: So for those of you listening, you might have only picked up crazy words like Lamine Yamal or Leo Messi. Maybe you heard goalkeeper. You know, it might have been just this wall of words that you think, oh, I don't do sport, I'm not interested. But I promise you, it's a cultural moment. The crowds are extraordinary. I think actually both Argentina and Spanish crowds are more chanters than English singers. Do you agree, John? They're more chanty and ole, ole, ole rather than...
0: Absolutely. Yeah, absolutely. Particularly Argentinian fans. They have, I don't know what the Spanish translation is, but they have this sort of default song that goes for the entire 90 minutes.
1: Wow.
0: And then they'll, you know, scale up or scale down depending on the moment of the game. And yeah, one of the great things about soccer that just really draws me to it is obviously this socio-cultural aspect that we touched on earlier, but the actual aesthetics of soccer are so powerful.
1: So it's such
0: in a packed stadium.
1: Isn't it?
0: Yeah, so it's really hypnotized them. You have this convergence of what you're watching with the green grass, the clear white lines, the noise in the background. And if you're a bit bored now when you listen to this and you want to get ready for the game, just go on the SBS app and watch the England versus Argentina game, the last 10 minutes. And the sound when Argentina scored their equalizing goal in the last 5 minutes of the game is just incredible. And again, that the aesthetics that converge at those moments just give you goosebumps.
1: Yeah.
0: And it's, you know, that's why, you know, yeah, that's why, you know, people are so keen to appropriate the game. Political regimes want to own the game because there's no other moments in your life that can compare. It's just wonderful.
1: Are you going to stay up all night?
0: Yeah, so I'm going to try. So I've set the alarm. I've had a little nap already. I'll set the alarm. If I can stay through, I will. But, you know, I'm only human too, and I'm getting on in years.
1: Oh, yeah. Oh, yeah, really. John Didalicha, thank you so much.
0: Oh, my pleasure, Libby. Thank you so much for having me. And if I've inspired one person to stay awake for the game, I've done my job.
1: Yeah, no, they just got to get up. Like this mob, they like to hang around and, you know, talk on the phone and send text messages and everything. But if we can get them to tune in from, I think it's 5 or 6.
0: Yeah, 5 a.m. Kickoff thing is 5 a.m. Yeah.
1: 5 a.m. If you can do that, go to SBS and watch it, honestly, and then you can thank us for ruining your entire day. But it's an experience. It's a cultural experience, and I reckon you'll love it. You'll love it.
0: Unparalleled.
1: Thank you so much, John.
0: Thanks, Libby.
1: I hope that it all translates into more attention for this beautiful game in our own country.
0: Let's hope.
1: John Didalicha, Director of Football at Melbourne Victory, author of Football Belongs, an amazing sociological book, actually just short stories about 8 football matches that explain Australia's society. You'll love it. So clever. Thanks again, John.
0: Thank you.

0: Well, that's old music. That's Spanish Harlem, Ben E. King. Coming up, Mel Bampton will take you through some new music. I know that you'll love it.
1: Do you know the next Australian of the Year? Are they raising funds for those in need? Or building a brighter future? Conducting research? Or inspiring future astronauts? See them, hear them, nominate them at australianoftheyear.org.au.
0: New music. I know you love a little bit of new music at this time of night. You're sitting up, you're working, you're in bed, whatever you're up to, it's so lovely to hear something fresh and new so you at least feel like you're connected with contemporary life. Mel Bampton is the woman to do it. She's a former Triple J presenter. Mel now hosts Saturday Breakfast on ABC Brisbane. And she has the music that you can jive to. Mel, I'm so pleased to welcome you to Weekend Nightlife. I'm just sitting in for Suzanne Hill. You know, I'm Libby.
2: Oh, it's a great... It's an excellent seat to sit in. I've sat in it myself a few times and it's wonderful. It's how good are the nightlifers?
0: Magnificent. And, you know, people say nothing good ever happens after midnight, but I can tell you it does.
2: That's when all the good stuff happens, Libby.
0: All the good stuff happens, including you.
2: Oh, it's great to be here. I mean, I love doing this segment. It's a really great inspiration and motivation for me to make sure that I'm staying on top of new music because, you know, since I left Triple J, which was quite a while ago now, I think it's coming up for nearly 20 years since I left, I've had to be a little bit more self-motivated to see what's new and what's cool with the kids.
0: Well, it's interesting, isn't it? Because the music that they listen to, a lot of it's retro, I have to say. I live with Gen Zs. And sometimes I have to almost, you know, hold my guffaw in when Miss 16 says, oh, Mum, you really have to hear this. And on comes Billy Joel.
2: Yeah, or Sugar Man. And you're like, whoa, yeah, I know this one. I am familiar.
0: Yeah. Rocket Man.
2: No, I like it. I like what, you know, certainly the streaming age has not been great for artists in many ways. But in terms of young people particularly finding things off a whole gamut of intergenerational, you know, palette, it's been extraordinary.
0: And what I love about it is the fact they like our music.
2: Yeah, like we're cool.
0: Yeah, exactly.
2: Aren't we, Libby? We're cool.
0: It's like Gen X, mark the spot with an X. I also saw in news this weekend... But I think it's Spotify is going to do like this AI junk clean out from its playlist.
2: Good.
0: So, yeah, exactly. So we will be the big ones need to actually protect creativity. They have to do it.
2: That's right. And they certainly can't be the ones who are the cause of that kind of what I would call almost creative fraudulence.
0: I would call it creative rape and pillage, but we're on the same boat.
2: Yep, absolutely.
0: What is Rox Lavey?
2: What is Rox Lavey? Rox Lavey is a fella. He's a very proud Gomeroi fella from... Mm-hmm.

0: Ipswich, which is west of Brisbane. Now, I've got to give credit here to a woman called Alethea Beats, and she's the founder of a First Nations art organisation called Black Social. And I had her on my show a couple of weeks ago, and she actually introduced me to Rocks Lavi, and my ears pricked up because I myself was born and bred in Ipswich before Sydney life took over everything. So I was very keen to hear from this young fella. Now, Rock started out, you know, doing his own thing, but now Rocks Lavi is actually a five-piece out of Ipswich who describe themselves as alt tracksuit, as an alt tracksuit outfit, which I love. And they released their debut album last year called Blah Blah About the Blah, which came out in October. And the track that I want to play for you this time round is a really sort of shiny sneakers on a sunny day type track. It's all sunshine and young love when you've still got a spring in your step for such things. The production and vocals do lean into some Kid Laroi type influence, but I just love how lollipop the chorus is. It's super cute and reminds me not to be so 51 and cynical. So I think this one's going to be a little bit out of the box for nightlife, but I reckon if you just relax your shoulders, just let it float on in and see where the mood takes you.
1: So you reckon it's joy?
0: It is joy, and it's young joy, Libby. It's young joy, which I love. This track's called Berry Girl, and this is sort of a bit of a nod of what's to come. So this isn't on the debut album, which was just a seven tracker, as I said, back in October 2025. But this is a little bit of a nod of the direction that Rocks Lavi are taking in 2026.

0: love that. That's beautiful. It's so happy. I didn't realise they were happy, but it's great to hear that they're happy.
1: They're happy, yes. And it's all about young love, which is so nice to hear, you know, before you get jaded and judgmental.
0: Correct, correct. In fact, last night we had Daryl Braithwaite. We were talking about sherbet and the significance of sherbet. And I think for me, when I first found sherbet, I would have been 12 or 13. And that's what it was. It was discovering passion and being excited about love and what was ahead and being optimistic, you know. And
1: it's
0: a lovely way to feel about life.
1: It is, and it's a great reminder. So that track from Rox Lavie was called Berry Girl. And, you know, it might not be something that, you know, if you're over 50, I mean, I don't want to be ageist here, but you might not go, you know what I want to put on today is Rox Lavie. But I wanted to introduce that to the nightlifers because it's a great one as well when you've got the kids and the grandkids over to say, hey, have you heard of Rox Lavie? And then just watch their jaw drop that you know something about the music that they're listening to.
0: I'm just grateful that they're into joy, that they're not depressed, lonely, unsociated, unsociable. You know, I'm just glad that the mindset is positive. I'm glad because you read so much about disassociation of young people and that just shows optimism for me. So I'm really happy about that.
1: Yeah, I'm glad you like that one. A little bit of sunshine. But if we are going to be talking about a bit of Debbie Downer-ness, I want to go to the next track, which was The Eels, cup in hand. Now, when it comes to prolific artists, Liv, in terms of quantity of releases, few are more so than this fella, Mark Oliver Everett, also known as E. This song is from what will be his 16th studio album. Now, he's been kicking around releasing releases for 30 years this year. This is the first single from his forthcoming album, which is called Cookie Happened, is the name of the record that this song, Cap in Hand, comes off. And I want to just tell you, share with you the amusing explanation that E gives of the title of the record, Cookie Happened. He says, all this will be forgotten. Every joy, every accomplishment, and every trial will one day become so insignificant that it will feel as if it never happened. Mm. But as the great philosopher of our time, Cookie Monster, once said,
0: yes,
1: I don't cry because Cookie is finished. Me smile because Cookie existed. All this will be forgotten, but isn't it still a beautiful thing that this happened? But, you know, so E's always had this kind of bit of a gloomy vibe, but then he brings a little bit of shimmer and glimmer in unexpectedly. But he can also do a really beautiful, happy track, like his big song that came out in the year 2000, I believed, which was called Beautiful Day. But Beautiful Day had this sort of sunny sensibility to it, but actually it was just dripping with sarcasm.
0: Oh, right. So it was disguised.
1: Yes, he disguises, like, even if it looks like it's happy, it's not. And when it's dour, he tends to throw in something that's a little bit light and bouncy unexpectedly. But I love this track, the one that you're about to play. It's got a Jimmy Cash sensibility to it, but a bouncy rhythm that feels like sitting around a campfire and you can be laughing and crying in the same breath. And I think that this is my favourite Eel song of all time.
0: I wonder, I'm just looking at the lyrics for you to listen out for because I looked them up so you can hear it. I love it when people juxtapose a bouncy track with lyrics that are hurty. And and here are the hurty lyrics. Here is the church, here is the steeple, open the door, see all the broken people, which is a little bit Eleanor Rigby, right?
1: Mm-hmm.
0: Doesn't make much sense to build another fence when no one is knocking on the door.
1: Oh.
0: And so I'm coming to you, cap in hand, before you I stand, a broken man who's picking up the pieces.
1: Mm, and this is what he does so, so well. Like you'll hear it as soon as this song kicks off, you'll hear what I mean about this bouncy rhythm that feels almost fun and playful, but then those lyrics that go over the top where you're like, oh.
0: Yeah.
1: So he always, in every single song, he covers the full breadth of human emotion. And I wouldn't say he's a kind of glib type guy. He's just a deep thinker.
0: The Eels, Cap in Hand, new music with Mel Bampton on Weekend Nightlife.

0: Oh, Mel, that's kind of extraordinary. Left unattended, I really upended the world that we knew. Nothing you could do. Persona non grata, you do what you gotta when you're not welcome in your home. Oh, Mr. Eel, and then you put that tune with it.
1: Yeah, it's really, really great stuff. As I said beforehand, I really do think of the 16 albums, well, his 16th studio album is about to come out, from which that song is from, Cap in Hand. But I think of all of this music that he's put out, and let me sort of, you know, really hit that home by saying E, or the Eels, have been touring a current album. This is what they've done in the past. So prolific in their releases, have been on tour promoting a current album and release the next album at the same time. Like, there's a lot of work out there from this band. And in that, I think that this song, Cap in Hand, is my all-time favourite.
0: Mm. Thank you so much for sharing that one with us.
1: Oh, now, I hope you loved it.
0: Here is a song with a title that has been used a number of times by various women in the industry. It's called Difficult Woman, and it's by Fanny Lumsden. Why has she chosen to take on that Renee Geyer mantle?
1: I love Fanny. She is such a ripper of a little dynamo, and there's just so much to love about her. Oh, she has got one of those glorious personalities. She's got, you know, she's got flouncy hair, big hair. She wears her like denim shorts, and sometimes she wears the most extraordinary countrified suits. You know, she's just such a, she's a spectacle, and I love her. She's got a beautiful personality. But this song, Difficult Woman, well, I mean, you've got to question the time of its release. She released a little snippet of this back in March, and given that it was only a very short time after our Prime Minister used the word difficult when asked about Grace Tame in February, it clearly resonated with Fanny in terms of the fallout to the Prime Minister's response there. And so Difficult Woman was her, I guess, response to that, her feelings in that, and no doubt it just stirred what was already there. It was recorded live in a single take with nothing more than Lumsden and her guitar. Now, what that tells me is that this is an artist who didn't want anything to get in the way of her message. She wanted to capture it right there in that moment as simply as she could. So she didn't lose, you know, the verve of her feelings behind that message. And in doing so, the message is clear, but it also leaves no doubt about the quality of Fanny Lumsden's talent. It's the first taste of her new album, which will be her fifth. She's, you know, got a whole swag, no doubt a trophy room, maybe a trophy barn that's full of awards.
0: But she's incredibly country, right? She's a country singer.
1: She is. I was trying to not say that too much, because nightlife is, you know, I've brought some country in before. And there's definitely some country fans out there, and country fans are expanding. I mean, when you look to the fact that Triple J now has a country music show, if we'd spoken about that even 10 years ago, there is no way.

0: way. But country has sent its dusty tendrils out into so many different parts of society now. But yes, she is absolutely country. She's an ARIA Award winner, lots of country music awards, and she's actually only just embarked this year on her first national capital city headline tour because she's renowned for many a night spent in a small hall on any given night somewhere around regional Australia. But I reckon Fanny is just going to explode. She is just such a treasure. I'm not going to say national treasure yet because I think that's overused, but she is certainly a treasure full of talent. She's got so much style, and this is a really rare track for her in the sense that it is so stripped back, but it really shows just how skillful she is.
1: Well, for those of you that want to know a little bit more about Fanny Lumsden, if you go to her Facebook fan page, it's extraordinary. She takes you on, there's a little snippet of her going into a country hall that's got orange plastic bucket seats, and she's captioned it, "Me walking into every hall knowing that they are the reason I have a career." Yeah. And there's another one where she says, "Team up with us. We need a van for Fanny's band to get to the bash. Get in touch."
0: She's so grassroots.
1: Yeah.
0: So grassroots. And that kind of rapport that she has with her fans, I think she's going to keep taking that with her as she continues to grow and grow and grow in profile. So it's going to be really interesting to see what that looks like when she has that next level of national and international profile. Because I think there's going to be a remarkable response to that, where she keeps herself so relatable and so accessible to her fans. She's just, as I said, she's a dynamo, a wonderful, big, fun personality, an absolute ripper.
1: Here it is, Difficult Woman.

0: Wow. Fanny Lumsden, difficult woman. She is actually playing on Friday the 24th, next Friday the 24th, at Cannabola's Dance Hall in Orange in New South Wales. On Saturday the 25th, she's at Buller Creek Brewing Company, north of Young. Actually, that one's sold out, and the Wagga one is also sold out. And then she goes down to Victoria, Lakes Entrance, to the Noa Noa Community Hall, N-O-W-A, Noa Noa Community Hall, on the 1st of August, and then Flowerdale in Victoria. So you can, if you love her and you've suddenly just fallen in love at first listen, that's what Fanny Lumsden is doing. She's doing a little regional tour as we speak, which is not really little. It's big. It's big if anyone knows what it's like to.
1: It's a big tour. It's big geographically. And what I would say is if you've never seen Fanny Lumsden,

0: Austin yet, go on this OnlyFans tour, the one that she's currently on right now, and get into those smaller venues, because it might not stay that way for much longer where you can see Fanny performing so up close and personal.
1: Great to talk to you, Mel.
0: Thank you, Libby. Great to talk to you.
1: Yeah, it's fun, isn't it, catching up. Mel Bampton, she's the presenter on ABC Radio Brisbane Saturday mornings and keeping you company, because lots of good things happen after midnight on the weekend nightlife.
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1: Yes, indeed. In fact, it's nearly up. We've got maybe 50 seconds left together in this lifetime, except that Trevor Chappell is on the line. He's going to take you through overnights. Trev, hello.
4: Hi, Libby. How are you?
1: Yeah, I'm managing. But you, my friend.
4: Yeah.
1: This is one of the last times we'll speak on air, I would imagine.
4: I would think it is.
1: Yeah.
4: Because I won't be around for much longer.
1: No. No, you won't. But
4: about
1: wow, that was a good innings.
4: Wasn't a bad innings.
1: You did a good one. You and Pav.
4: Been enjoying it. But, you know, all good things come to an end, and I'm looking forward to the last couple of weeks that I'm here.
1: Yeah, excellent. And you'll enjoy daylight. It's fun.
4: I know. So I've heard.
1: Yeah.
4: So I'll look forward to that. More than and lots of other things too.
1: Yeah, excellent. So Trev's on the radio after the news coming up at the top of the hour. I send you love and kisses, Trev. Good luck in the next bit of life. And thank you, Weekend Nightlife family, for welcoming me with open arms. And thank you to the team for being so wonderful. See you.
5: ABC News with Andrew Kaloupas. Iran says it's intercepted two vessels trying to pass through the Strait of Hormuz without authorization. Meanwhile, Bahrain and Kuwait say they've intercepted Iranian missiles and drones. Here's the BBC's Barbara Pledasha.
6: Sirens rang out in Bahrain's capital, Manama, and the authorities urged people to seek shelter. Earlier, Iran said it had attacked U.S. military bases in Kuwait. The two countries have borne the brunt of Iranian retaliatory strikes against U.S. facilities in the region as the conflict escalates. Kuwait said hits on civilian and energy sites at the weekend had resulted in injuries and material damage. Iran has also accused the U.S. of targeting civilian infrastructure, although the Americans haven't commented. And it has stepped up attacks on U.S. bases in Jordan.
5: One Nation leader Pauline Hanson says she has no regrets about meeting far-right UK figure Tommy Robinson. Senator Hanson appeared in a podcast with Robinson released last week, where she said the end of the White Australia policy led to immigration problems and that migrants were exploiting Australia's welfare system. Robinson has served prison sentences for assault and fraud. In an interview with Channel 7, Senator Hanson said her appearance with him was not a mistake.
7: I'm sorry, I'm not going to back away from this whatsoever. Mm. I met Tommy and I listened to what he's trying to tell me about what's happened to Britain.
5: Liberal Senator Andrew Bragg says he doesn't agree with the Liberal Party Federal President and former Prime Minister Tony Abbott's assertion that multiculturalism has failed. Mr. Abbott claimed diversity was not a strength and said Muslim leaders were more interested in chiding the public over Islamophobia than condemning the Bondi terrorist attack. Senator Bragg says the comments don't reflect the parliamentary Liberal Party's position.
8: Well, I don't agree with those comments, and I think it's very important that as leaders in the parliamentary party that we're clear about what multiculturalism is and how it fits into a liberal framework and how it fits into modern Australia.
5: Asylum seekers sent to Nauru by the Australian government have reported skipping meals and going hungry as they live on $18 a day. Here's political reporter Sarah Tomevska.
9: A survey of 78 out of 100 asylum seekers on Nauru conducted by the Asylum Seeker Resource Centre has found 99% of people are regularly skipping meals and running out of money as they live on a fortnightly allowance of $260. 82% said they don't have easy access to free or clean drinking water, and two-thirds reported rarely or never having access to fresh fruit or vegetables. The rate of allowance is set by the Nauruan government but funded through Australia's offshore processing program, which cost the federal budget nearly $900 million last year.
5: The Victorian government has announced it will toughen laws to unmask anonymous social media accounts which incite hatred. The legislation will give the Victorian

0: Civil and Administrative Tribunal new powers to force social media companies to reveal the identities of anonymous users accused of online vilification. The government was also scrapped the legal threshold that restricts people from using social media, suing social media and AI companies for negligence that causes psychiatric harm to a child. Victorian Premier Jacinda Allen says the changes will help protect children.
1: To give parents and families the tools and the power to tackle these tech giants and to hold them account, and also finally to make it absolutely clear that there is no place here in Victoria for hate or for vilification, whether that's on our streets or online.
0: The New South Wales Police Force says officers acted accordingly following a pursuit on the state's border with Queensland, which preceded the death of a 25-year-old man. Authorities were notified a man armed with a gun had crossed into New South Wales around 1 a.m. Sunday and failed to stop, prompting the deployment of road spikes in South Murwillumbah. The man was found dead in the car, which stopped in an embankment. Acting Assistant Commissioner Tracy Chapman says officers did what they could and have been given support.
2: These officers were faced with a dynamic and high-risk situation. The involvement of a firearm certainly escalates that situation. They've provided a response. Obviously, they're aware that that is subject to investigation, and they've certainly been provided all of the support and welfare to ensure that we work through this.
0: You can get more news on our website at abc.net.au/news.
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4: Monday's weather in Victoria, morning fog and frost inland and a mild dry day tending partly cloudy in the west. Melbourne mostly sunny and 16 degrees. And Tasmania fine apart from showers developing about the west in the afternoon. Hobart partly cloudy and 15 degrees. For your latest local forecasts, visit the BOM website or app.
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8: Good morning. It is 6 minutes past 2 o'clock, 6 minutes past midnight in Western Australia and 24 minutes to two in South Australia and the Northern Territory. Looking forward to you joining us on 1300 800 222 as we pose questions to the nation, as we do on a Monday morning. Chipper has got in very early. A nice question. Chipper wants to know where the phrase hoity-toity comes from, or hoit-toit. Was it originally hoit-toit, or has it always been hoity-toity? Which sort of means a little bit up yourself, really, if you're a little bit hoity-toity, if you think that you're a little bit better than everybody else. So where does that originate from? Help Chipper out with that question on 1300 800 222. Or if you have one that you would like to pose to the nation, then please do. We had heaps of questions last week, which we, well, should we say semi-solved. Just about all of them. So maybe we can do the same thing this morning. So if you want to be part of it and pose a question or provide an answer, 1300 800 222. The only thing we ask is that you don't look it up, because that destroys the conversation. It's the conversation that's the important bit. So I've got a couple that I wanted to pose to you, both of them sort of being phrases that are used, shall we say, to suck up to people. So if you butter someone up, where does that come from? And also, if you curry favour with someone, they sort of mean that, don't they? That you're sort of sucking up, or is it more to gain favour by being nice? So where do those two phrases come from and the origins of that, if you can help us with that? 1300 800 222. So hoity-toity, to butter someone up, and to curry favour. And I've always wondered, why it is that a doornail is considered to be dead. Give us a call. You're as dead as a doornail. So why a doornail? And for that matter, what is a doornail? Is a doornail different to any other nail? So those questions out there, if you want to be part of those, 1300 800 222. Or if

there's something else that you would like to chuck out there, then please do, because we look forward to the chat. We look forward to the conversation. And amongst that, finding where these phrases come from. But if there's something else that you want to know about, 1-300-800-222, text us on 0437-774-774, and won't be all hoity-toity about the whole thing. Good phrase, though, hoity-toity.

Jackson Brown and Somebody's Baby. This is what we like to see. Hello, Ash. Ash with a lovely theory on curry someone's flavour. Just taking a guess, re-curry favour, being actually related to curry and being an expensive and exotic spice. So by hosting someone and they used expensive spices in their food, they were trying to curry favour. They were trying to get on their good side. Lovely theory, Ash. If that's what you think it is or you want to add to it, 1-300-800-222. Text us on 0437 774 774. RJ wants to know, this is not bad, dude.

You know, I've never even thought about this one. Thanks, RJ. Why do we say that someone's lost the plot? I don't think it's got anything to do with land. I guess it's the... Wouldn't it be the plot or the theory of what the story is? So they've lost the plot. They've lost the whole story. So maybe that's it, if you want to add to it. 1-300-800-222. Another example from Greg in Lithgow, who said, what's the origin of jaywalking? I know what it means, but where did

0: before I get to it, I'll run straight into another one that's just come up. Currying favour.
1: Yeah.
0: Of course, you know that in the old days, when before the automobile, when everybody had a horse in a stable, and part of keeping your horse groomed was a thing called a curry comb. It was that you ran through the horse's fur to make it nice and shiny and spick and span.
1: So a curry comb.
0: So you curry a horse. They curry. Currying a horse didn't mean a way to prepare it for the chef, although it could have meant that at some stage. But currying a very alive and kicking horse is with the curry comb.
1: I've got a text here that says, "Hello, Trevor. I think the curry favour is a reference to grooming, as in a term for combing a horse using a special comb for the purpose. So it's become a term for using niceness to achieve something," says Joyce. So the same thing. But why is it called a curry comb?
0: Well, the verb was to curry. It could have come from medieval French. I don't know. That's speculation. But it was the verb, to curry.
1: Yeah.
0: The horse's fur. Yeah.
1: Yeah, so with a curry comb. So we'll see if we can get an explanation for that too.
0: Yeah. What I actually rang in about is hoity-toity. Was living under a somebody who is under a high roof, a HAUT, TOIT.
1: Okay.
0: A high roof.
1: So, a high roof being someone that thinks they're a little bit above everyone else.
0: Yeah.
1: Nice. So, does toit mean roof?
0: It's pronounced
1: "toit,"
0: but you know, I think as with a lot of words, one big source of truth, a source of mispronunciations of French words, might have been the British troops in World War I.
1: Nice theory.
0: Hoity toity existed before then, but again, the English uneducated common soldiers. Had whenever when they came across French terms, made such mispronunciations.
1: I'm loving the theory. We'll put it out there and see what else we get out of it. Thanks, Trip.
0: Okay, mate.
1: So there we go. To curry favour, being a comb for a horse. So, but why is it called a curry? If you can help us out with that as well, as always, one question leads to another question, which then leads to another question. So hoity-toity, so toit being apparently height for a roof. So is that where it comes from, hoity-toity? Give us a call, 1-300-800-222. Helen's with us. Hello, Helen.
2: Hi, Trev. How are you?
1: I'm well. What have you got for us today?
2: Well, my mother, when she answered the phone, put on her very best posh voice.
1: Yes.
2: And my father would just look at me and smile and say, "Your mother's putting on the dog."
1: Putting on the dog?
2: Yes.
1: For a flash voice, for a good voice.
2: I've never thought of it before, but yes.
1: We do that, though, don't we? We do tend to put on our nice voice.
2: Yeah, well, I don't, but my mother used to be exemplary. She'd say, "Oh, hello," and blah, blah, blah.
1: Always had to have the, well, I don't know if it's about putting on the right voice, but you always were very well-mannered when you answered the phone.
2: Yes.
1: Do you remember, I'm just trying to think.
2: Putting on the dog, I just didn't even think of it. Now, with all your questions and answers, I'm thinking, what in the hell does that mean?
1: Putting on the dog. So why putting on the dog? Because it's generally like if you're putting on the dog or something, it almost sounds like a derogatory term and not a positive term.
2: Yeah.
1: For your best voice.
2: Well.
1: Do you remember when there was it good manners to always say your phone number when you answered the phone?
2: You either said that or your name, but I don't say anything now because you never know who's on the other end.
1: Oh, no, that's true too. But it was, you did, you always said, but what was my phone number when I was a kid? 54257, Trevor here. Trevor speaking.
2: Yes.
1: Was the way to answer the phone with good manners.
2: Yes. We always used to say that, but not now.
1: Well, you wouldn't be putting on the dog, though, would you?
2: No.
1: No. All right, we'll see what we can find out.
2: All right. Thank you very much.

0: Why is it putting on the dog, if you can help us? I've never heard that phrase before, but you may have. Curry comb, old French for rub down. You rub the comb down the horse, says Andrew. So curry comb. Yeah, but why curry, I guess? I have a good example of how to know, but thank you. Hi there, I'm texting from Bridgetown and wondering why listening to live radio on the ABC Listen app cuts off after a few minutes, yet specifically programs don't. There can be issues associated with the Listen app. They're very good, though. They're very good. Well, I thought they would be very good. Hello, Donald.
1: Hello, Trevor.
0: Do you put on your best voice when you answer the phone?
1: No, usually with mobile phones, you know who it is, so you don't bother. And
0: that's true,
1: if you don't know who it is, I just answer the phone and stay absolutely silent for about 8 seconds, and usually it just hangs up because it's a robot and it's waiting for your voice. Yeah.
0: Did you used to, though, you know how it was always good manners to say Trevor speaking, that you would always do that when you answered the phone?
1: My father used to answer the phone with the last 4 digits of the phone number, like 1024. You'd just say, you know, whatever it was, and that was it. You then recognised his voice or knew that's the way. I like the way Chinese people answer the phone. They just say, Wei, which W-E-I, Wei, which is just a greeting when you answer the phone.
0: That's a nice greeting.
1: Yes, it is. When you said hoity-toity, I immediately remembered the BBC series Keeping Up Appearances and Mrs. Bucket. You know, she was hoity-toity.
0: Bouquet.
1: Yeah.
0: Let's get it right, Donald.
1: That's it. Trevor, my question was, having observed the news over the last week, where do the police get their names for their task force? In Victoria, they recently had a task force looking into all the fire bombings of the alcohol and cigarette shops, and it was Eclipse was the name given to that one. And there was one in New South Wales called Falcon, and there was another one in the federal police had one called Pompilid, which is the name of a spider wasp, P-O-M-P-I-L-I-D. So is it like hurricanes and cyclones, say there's a big list A to Z and you pick the next one, or is it a cheeky little stab of what the actual event is that they're looking at?
0: Yeah, you know? That's a really, because I've always wondered that when you listen to them, and whether or not there is some sort of a link to whatever crime it is that they're investigating. But then it's difficult to find that link. So if we've got any ex-police out there, then give us a ring. We'll see what we can find out.
1: No worries. I'm sure I know that 50% of ex-police listen to this show, so they'd be right onto it, I'm sure.
0: We'll see what we get. Hey, thanks, Donald.
1: Good on you, Trevor. Thank you, Bob.
0: 1-300-800. Ah, the telephone is the dog and bone. Thank you. So putting on, that's logical. So putting on the dog is to put on the dog and bone. So the phone voice. That's very good, Plugger. Thank you for that. Ash from Norwest again. Just think, read the lady and her dad saying she jumped on the dog and pony show, perhaps. Oh, maybe. But I think it would be the dog and bone, for the telephone is a likely one, I've got to say, Helen. If you're a police person or a police officer, and maybe a detective or an investigator, how do they choose the names for task forces? If you know that, give us a call on 1-300-800-222. Hello, Ray.
2: Good morning, Trevor. How are you this morning?
0: What have you got to share with us this morning?
2: I've got one question and one answer, I think. The question is kicking the bucket. I'm not sure. I'd like to know about that if I could.
0: Yep.
2: And the answer is jaywalking. Mm. Jaywalking, I think, originally comes from America, where someone who was well-dressed was called a jay. And they used to sort of, the attitude was that the rich, well-dressed people would ignore traffic rules and just cross the road at their own whim. And so jaywalking was, that was the origin of the term, I think.
0: So I wonder why a jay?
2: Because it was just like a well-dressed person, I think, usually a man. I could have been to do with a jay bird, like

0: used to be well dressed and preen themselves and look at me sort of stuff.
1: Very nice. Thank you, Ray, if you want to join us. So is that where jay walking comes from? So is it a blue jay is the bird, and is it because they were very flash-dressed and they thought they were a little bit better than everybody else, and so they didn't have to worry about the rules that everybody else had to stick to? If you want to join us, 1-300-800-222. Hello, Marion.
2: Hello. In reference to putting on the dog, my mother used to say, they think they job jam.
1: They think they what?
2: Job jam.
1: They think they job jam.
2: Yes.
1: Is that for people who think they're better than somebody else?
2: Yes. And that when they go, well, it's going to the toilet, and number two, that's what they refer to.
1: Oh, I'm with you.
2: Yes. They think they job jam.
1: They job jam. This was when that expression for what we considered to be number two was called jobs.
2: Yeah.
1: Which was a weird phrase.
2: Yes. Just go to do a job.
1: Go to do a job. No, because I remember that when I was a kid, always thinking, what a strange thing to say.
2: You know, anyone putting on the dog, then they think they job jam.
1: They think they job jam. I've never had that, but I do like it.
2: Yes.
1: That would have been right around the 50s or 40s?
2: No, I remember when I grew up in the 40s. So.
1: It's so funny. I think they're that good.
2: She came originally from Yorkshire, so she'd have... And there were that many, you know, sayings.
1: Yeah.
2: I didn't realise, but there's a saying for everything, just about.
1: Mm. I do like that one, though. They think they job jam.
2: Yes.
1: Well, okay. There's one that maybe we should bring back, Marion.
2: Good idea.
1: Good on you. Thank you, Marion.
2: Okay.
1: Think they job jam. I think that's great. A jay was slang for a foolish person. There's also a term called jay driving or a jay driver. Thank you, Di. Never heard that before. So jay driving or a jay driver is a foolish person. So why is a jay a foolish person then? And if they are, then associated with jaywalking, so was it silly walking, for want of a better term? Sounds like something from Monty Python. Hey, Rod.
3: Hey, Trev, how you going?
1: I'm going well. What can we do for you today?
3: Mate, I've always used an expression about someone bunging it on.
1: Yes.
3: And I wonder what the background of that is.
1: Isn't it great? I use bung a lot. when Adrian first joined us to take a look at jewellery, Adrian Dickens, and we were talking about putting different stones into different settings. And I said to him, so what do? Do you just bung it in? And he replied, one does not bung diamonds into settings, which I thought was quite nice. But I just bung a lot. It's a great phrase. Would it come from, though, the bung that you put in boats?
3: That's a bit of a stretch, I think.
1: Yeah, it probably is. I'm just trying to... I'm trying to work it out, but you're right. So, because you bung it on, not bung it in.
3: No, bung it on. Someone is putting on the dog.
1: Yeah. Oh, yeah, so bung it on that way. I'm with you.
3: Yeah, bung it on, as in, like, laying it on thick.
1: Laying it on thick. So, 1-300. No, so not as in bung in, but bung on.
3: That's it, man.
1: I'm with you. Thanks, Rod. We'll see if we can find out. So, if you're bunging something on... not bunging something in, where does that come from? 1-300-800-222. I shouted a mate who'd never tried curry before. He also didn't eat Hungry Jack's. was too exotic. But he tried a curry and liked it, so ate it all. The next day I saw him and he abused me for giving him a curry. It had him up. And on the loo all night. So to curry favour is a consequence. No, I don't know if anything to do with currying favour there. So two phrases there. There's to butter someone up, which is sort of the same as to curry favour. So if you can help us with either of those, 1-300-800-222.
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1: Give us a ring on 1300 800 222 or text us on 0437 774 774. A couple of people wanting to know about dressed up to the nines and where that comes from. Sherry has asked that, and RJ has asked that as well. We've done Dress to the Nines before. I think it's 9 metres of material to make a kilt, I think, was one of the things. This is when a kilt wasn't just the thing that was like a skirt around your waist, when a kilt was just made of one whole piece of material. I think that's what it is, but if anyone's got anything they'd like to add, then you are more than welcome. Hello, Matt.
7: Hey, Trev. Look, this is so funny. I've got a couple for you. Tell me, where does the saying come from when you say, look, without pulling your leg? I'm not pulling your leg, mate. What the heck does that mean? I've got no idea.
1: I'm not sure if we've done pulling your leg before, but I can't remember, so we'll see if we can find out. Because it's a strange phrase to use for if you're just mucking around with someone, just pulling their leg. So
7: there's a cruder one. I'm not happy to say the whole thing, but the old saying, without doing something in your pocket. Look, you're a good mate, without pissing in your pocket, you're not a bad fella. Where the heck does that come from?
1: And that's a weird thing to say, isn't it?
7: It's the most unusual thing to say. Where the heck do you draw those?
1: Draw that line, shall we say, or that parallel.
7: Yes, and I apologise for saying this so crudely, but it's just a very Aussie thing to say. Look, basically they're saying you're a decent fella. Basically they're saying, you know, without flattering, you're a decent fella.
1: Anyway. But I'm not wanting to curry favour.
7: Yeah, that's it. That's very similar, isn't it?
1: It is.
7: A much nicer way to say it.
1: Yeah, but you're not wanting to curry favour, but you are in fact currying favour.
7: Yeah. Well, thank you for humouring me. I find it it's a great conversation. Thank you.
1: Well, see what we can find out for you. So there you go. So to curry favour I'm going to struggle saying that. The blah, blah in your pocket. Once you do this job for a while, you find it difficult to actually say things that could be considered to be a little bit offensive on air. So pulling your leg, if you can help us out with that for Matt, or in someone's pocket, 1300. I wonder why it's so hard to say that one. Anyway, pulling someone's leg. Off we go. 1300 800 222. I might come from Poopinjay, a man who dresses in a fancy way, says Carol. Where does that come from? I've never heard that one before. Could bunging someone up or currying favour mean trying to smooth someone over, says Shazzy? Oh, probably, but we're just seeing if we can find the origins of them, if we can. Hello, Frank.
8: Hey, Jeff, how are you?
1: Good, Frank. You got a question?
8: Yeah, well, I worked with a bloke who built his own rammed earth home, and he worked with a fellow who'd done that before, but he reckoned the most hardest work he's ever done, and he was a guy that couldn't sit still anyway, but he reckoned by the end of it and building the whole house, he couldn't keep his pants up. He sort of lost his butt. So I wondered whether that was where the term worked your butt off came from.
1: So if you work that hard, that you literally work your butt off.
8: Yeah. Well, it made me think, I wonder if that's where the term has come from.
1: So. Well, look, if anyone, because it's an interesting one in that, I mean, as you get a bit older, your butt tends to wear off or your pants don't sort of hold up as well as they used to. But I don't know if that's because we've worked our butt off for a long period of time, Frank.
8: Yeah, perhaps. He's probably in his mid-40s when he did it, so I guess.
1: And did he literally? So literally, he worked so hard that he did literally work his butt off.
8: Yeah, during this period of building his house, you reckon he couldn't keep his pants up by the time he'd finished. So.
1: Had to get a new belt. Was it good, by the way?
8: Oh, by the sound of it, it'd be very thermally good with the rammed earth.
1: Pretty amazing when people do that. There was a lot of rammed earth places built down the south in WA. They were really popular. Good on you, Frank. So if you're going to help us out with that, can you literally, is that what it is? You literally work your butt off?

0: I wonder. I wonder. Sometimes when you go to Job Jam, you may be bunged up. No, it's got nothing to do with curries, but thank you. Well, I don't think so. Putting on the dog, Greg. Hello.
1: Oh, hi, Trevor. Yeah, I first heard it referenced in the movie Gallipoli, and it connected with a memory I had of my grandmother.
0: Hmm.
1: Used to wear around her collar a fox fur with a was actually the fox head was dehydrated, and with the fur that wrapped around her collar, and it was a way of putting on the dog was putting on not a fur coat, but the next best thing.
0: My mum had one of those. They were weird-looking things.
1: Weren't they? Yes.
0: And why on earth you would leave the head on it? It's just beyond me.
1: That's right. But, that's what I think it is anyway.
0: Yeah. It sounds like a good idea.
1: And as I say, it was referenced in that movie, Gallipoli.
0: Mm.
1: So, that's when I heard it and made the connection then.
0: Thank you. All sorts of lovely theories coming through. Thank you, Bill, in Bungador, who said peeing in your pocket. Thank you, because that sounds much nicer than the other reference. So why is it peeing in your pocket? Well, no, I don't know if I want to know. I don't know if I want to know the answer to that. What's Doug got for us? Hello, Doug.
2: Yeah, good evening, Trevor. Yeah, the pulling of the leg is not a very nice one. It relates to the habit of relatives following a unfortunate who's going to the gallows to be hung. And if things, and it were always messy affairs.
0: Yes.
2: And if things were not going well and the guy was strangling, the relatives would pull his leg to jerk him down to make it strangled faster. And if it didn't work, other people would pitch in and pull the other.
0: Oh, that's the term, to pull the other leg.
2: To pull the other leg, yeah.
0: Nice theory.
2: No, it's not a theory, mate. It's fact.
0: It's fact?
2: Mm-hmm.
0: Okay.
2: You can Google it.
0: Oh, no, I'd never do that, Doug.
2: I know this from reading. You said they were taken to this place in England, especially in London, and the relatives used to follow. And if things were not going well, which they never did, the guy was just sort of...
0: How does it relate to having a lend to someone, though?
2: I really don't know. I don't think that's got anything to do with having a lend. Pulling your leg, I'm pulling your leg, is a jocular... It could be gallows humour.
0: Okay. Yeah. No. I'm just wondering, because I always associate that pulling someone's...
2: Well, if you say, I'm just pulling your leg, that's like having a joke with you.
0: Yeah. Well, we'll see. Thank you very much, and we'll see if we can find the way that it relates as well. Thanks, Doug.
2: Okay, mate. Thank you. Good evening.
0: 1-300-800-222 or text us on 0437-774-774. Trevor, my grandmother would say they have tickets on themselves when they're thinking they're better than anyone else. Peeing in someone's pocket is telling them, false flattery, says Gail. Thank you, Gail. Helen. Hello, Helen.
3: Hello, Trevor.
0: A curry comb.
3: Yeah, so there's no looking things up. I'm tempted to look it up, but no.
0: Good.
3: I'm so good, aren't I?
0: Good.
3: I'm wondering whether I think it's either I'm saying an Irish surname, Curry.
0: Mm-hmm.
3: So would that be the brand of comb that they combed the horse with?
0: What a lovely theory. I'm loving that.
3: Yes, but we need an Irish person to tell us whether I'm right or wrong.
0: So is it the Curries that invented the curry comb for doing the horses with?
3: Yes, I'm thinking that too.
0: And especially well done in being tempted to look it up and you didn't. Sometimes I get tempted to do that and I don't.
3: Yes, well, the problem is, Trevor, that I have an Irish book of the county of Ireland and the surname. not far away, but yep. I'll just wait for someone to ring up, I think.
0: Helen, someone sent in, you know, the like the when we were talking about the expression peeing in someone's pocket, someone suggested it gives you a warm feeling without necessarily being a compliment.
3: It's just silly.
0: I'm loving that theory, Don. Thank you. That's like peeing in your wetsuit, Helen.
3: Stop it.
0: Serves a purpose. Thanks, Helen. 1-300-800-222 is our number, or you can text us on 0437 774 774.

0: That's New Order and Bizarre Love Triangle. Hi, Trevor. Just to confuse things even more, we love it when people confuse things just that little bit more. My husband worked for State Rail. If an employee did the wrong thing and received a penalty notice, it was called a bung. No idea why or if it's related to bung it on. I love it when people add that little bit more. That will just confuse things that little bit more. 1-300-800-222. Text us on 0437-774-774.
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0: Donald wanted to know how it is that the police come up with their operational names. So if you know about that, then you can give us a ring. You know, things like Operation Eclipse, Operation Pompolid, or any of those. Hello, Margaret.
4: Oh, hello, Trevor.
0: Do you know about this?
4: Only because I read it. It's just they put a thing in a computer and that's it, and whatever comes out. Whatever comes out, it's a name. They just want a name for the – up here we have Strike Force Raptor.
0: Okay.
4: It's called Very Many Criminals, I can tell you.
0: I can understand Raptor, though, because swoop in and get things like raptors do. But some of the others I don't know. So do they just choose something?
4: Yes, they just put – I think they put the detail, put something in a computer, and whatever comes out.
0: So they'll type into a search engine, like for example, it could be to do with the tobacco wars. So they might put in tobacco wars, blah blah blah blah blah, all of those words to a search engine and see what pops out.
4: Yes.
0: Okay.
4: Well, it's a bit like cyclones. Now they've got to be called a male and a female. They can't just be females. Because that's not fair.
0: Well, so that should be.
4: Yes, it should be.
0: So it should be. I like the fact that they change the name when it goes across oceans. I think it changes because if it comes from New Zealand to Australia, I think the name changes at a border.
4: That's lovely, isn't it? That's a nod to both countries.
0: I think, mind you, I'm saying that now, Margaret, and then I'm going, oh, hang on, maybe it's not right. If I'm not telling the truth, someone give me a ring, 1-300-800-222.
4: Well, Trevor, the other one I want to know is the proverbials.
0: Oh, okay, the proverbial.
4: Sticking out like the proverbial.
0: Like the proverbial.
4: Dead is the proverbial. What is this proverbial?
0: That's such a good question. Because what would it have anything to do with proverb?
4: Oh, yeah.
0: I don't know.
4: Possibly, because... But then everything can be related to the proverbials, and I'm thinking, what is this proverbials?
0: Yeah, and it's used a lot. The proverbial.
4: It is, yes, and I think I know quite well what sticking out like the proverbials is.
0: Yeah, we know what that is, but why it has to be referred to, I guess, is the other point.
4: And I must tell you another one. My father used to tell the story of BHP up here in Newcastle. When they didn't want you anymore, they used to put a note on your bag, DCM. That was "Don't come Monday."
0: Don't come. Oh, that's a nice way of finding out.
4: That is. That meant you got the sack.
0: You would think that there would be someone that would sit down and console you and make you feel that little bit better.
4: I think that was my father's way of joking. It was great.
0: Margaret, thank you for giving us a call.
4: Thank you.
0: Right, Railway employee penalty notices were called splinters because they stung you. Oh, thank you. Is that like a bung? The proverbial. So what is it, the proverbial? Because that was sort of like, it's the proverbial, like the continuation or I think proverbial. Good phrase, though. Hello, John.
5: Good morning, Trevor.
0: You wanted to talk about the proverbial stole.
5: Oh, well, not the proverbial, but fox stole. You were asking why the head was on.
0: Yes.
5: Well, my mother had one. It was considered the height of fashion at the time, and she wore it to my christening in 1958. And there was a spring on the jaw so that it would fasten on the end of the of the style so that you could wrap it around your shoulders or around your neck and it wouldn't fall off.
0: So did the mouth have a spring in it?
5: Yeah, you would put one, they would put one in and it was spring loaded. I remember playing with it when I was a kid and I got told not to play with it because it was mum's style.
0: But that would be far too much fun.
5: Yeah.
0: So you could make it talk.
5: You could make it talk, yes, if you were so inclined, yes.
0: So it was like a clasp. So the fox mouth would clasp to its tail or to its body or something to hold it in place.
5: Exactly right.
0: Isn't that fascinating? Did it used to freak you out a bit? I know mums used to freak me out a bit. You wouldn't want to see it in the middle of the night.
5: I never regarded it as scary. It had a small fox head and everything, and it was just mum's style. That was part of mum's wardrobe.
0: I don't know about your mum, but I think mum kept her fox style like right at the top, so it had all the clothes that would be hanging and the thing. And right at the top, there was a little ledge at the very, very top, and it went up there, maybe so that it would keep away from us.
5: Well, she had one where up in the upper shelf where her used to put her hats, and she used to have a container for the stole itself up with the hats.
0: Yeah, that's right. That was up in the top. Mum had a mink something too. I think it was just a mink stole as well. This was in the days where it was okay to have that sort of thing. But it was interesting because later in life, John, she went to a teddy bear making class and she made, she got that piece of mink and made it into a teddy bear. And it was the most beautiful, soft teddy bear that you'd ever come across.
5: It certainly would if it was mink.
0: Probably the most expensive teddy bear that was around.
5: Very expensive.
0: Great teddy bear.
5: Thank you, Trev.
0: Thank you. Or you wonder, would it be a weird teddy bear if you made it out of a fox? You would think. Cyclone name is determined by the region responsible for monitoring the storm's development. The cyclone name doesn't change when it crosses. Oh, it doesn't change when it crosses into different countries' monitoring zones. Hence, Cyclone Yasi, named by Fiji Meteorology, but kept the name when it came into Australian Bureau of Meteorology. Thank you, Brendan, for all of you pointing out just how wrong I was. Cyclone Kevin started in New Zealand. When it got to Australia, it was still Kevin. Thank you for that. Plugger, yeah, again, just a little bit wrong. Actually, not a little bit wrong, very, very wrong. Hello, Anne.
6: Hello.
0: Thank goodness for listeners pointing out when I'm not right, Anne.
6: Okay. I was thinking about the word hoity-toity. And I'm wondering if, you know, the older women, especially the matrons in times, were haughty. So the lower class, the maids, that maybe different accents said, not haughty, but hoity. And then it became a rhyming slang, hoity-toity.
0: That is a really good example. So haughty meaning that little bit above everybody else.
6: Yeah, and then, yes, and then the lower different accents around England and things like that with workers. Maybe, you know, that changed to hoity and then they made it rhyming slang, hoity-toity.
0: I think that's a lovely idea, because haughty and hoity being so close. So I reckon that's a lovely example.
6: Yeah. And then I was wondering, we may have done this one before, but country bumpkin, where does country bumpkin come from?
0: I'm not sure why they're called, why the bumpkin term. I wonder if bumpkin by itself was something and then it was added to it.
6: Yeah.
0: We'll find out.
6: Okay, thank you.
0: Thank you, Anne. So haughty, I think that is a really, really good possibility, as in haughty, as in thinking you're that little bit better than anyone else, and thus being hoity-toity. Yes. Give us a ring. Help us out. And country bumpkin. Why is it a country bumpkin? Where did the bumpkin part come from? But is it bump, B-U-M-P-K-I-N, or B-U-M, bumpkin, or bumpkin? Bumpkin, or bumkin? Is that where bum comes from? Good word. Bum, isn't it? Hello, Julia. Hi, Julia.
7: Hi, one sec. Sorry.
0: That's all right.
7: Can you hear me, Prophet?
0: Yeah.
7: Yes. As I know with cycling, I did a deep dive on the BOM website a while ago, and they changed after the Aussie, they changed the rules so that the names were where they're likely to hit first, so that there can't be any. If they do lots of damage, they can't. It doesn't incite racism to the country that it came from.
0: Sorry, I'm finding it really hard to hear you, Julia.
7: Is that better?
0: Yeah, that's better.
7: Okay, sorry. So basically, that with Cyclone Yasi.
0: Oh, yeah.
7: Basically, they changed the rules so that cyclones are only named by the country that they're likely to hit first.
0: Oh, did they change the rule?
7: Racism, yeah.
0: I see.
7: But I actually called with a question.
0: Hmm.
7: So basically, all TV and radio.

0: goes out live has a delay like this. And how does it actually work? Like, is there a big red button that you press? And more importantly, how do you get that time back?
1: Do you know, isn't it interesting? Because I always think that when I think about delay, and it's used to get rid of any reference that may, for legal reasons, also just for decency reasons as far as swearing is concerned, somewhere out there, there are all of these words in the ether. that have been taken away in delay, and they're all just floating around out there somewhere. Delay, what it does is it actually provides you with, and it's 7 seconds, I think, at the moment. 10 seconds. Mick just put up his hands. 10 seconds. So it means that if somebody swears, then we have a 10-second delay to be able to then go back live. So we're actually broadcasting 10 seconds in delay, okay? So it gives us the opportunity to be able to then listen back and to be able to dump that caller so that that doesn't go to air. So what happens is that when I'm talking, so if I want things to go into delay quicker, I will talk slower because it takes out those little gaps until it reaches the 10 seconds. So it makes them, I should get Mick to explain. Mick's going to come in because Mick will explain it better than I do. I know how it works so we can dump people so that they don't swear. Mick's coming in and he's going to explain to us how it works. Yes, Mick.
2: Good morning, Trevor. So we have a machine and you press a button and what it does is it inserts little bits of silence in between your words until it's built up 10 seconds worth of extra time. So what you say in front of me in the studio, people don't hear it till 10 seconds later. And so if something untoward happens, we can press a button and those 10 seconds disappear and you just start talking live to the audience and the delay starts to build up again so that we have that protection. So it's a little machine and it just puts little bits of silence in till there's a 10 seconds difference between the words coming out of your mouth and listeners getting to hear them.
1: And somewhere in the ether there, all of those words are just wafting around.
2: I've always assumed they're in the bottom of the lift shaft here at the ABC. I don't want to go down there.
1: Does that help, Julia?
0: Oh, that's awesome. But what did they do in analog times?
1: Same thing. Was it different? Oh, no, mixed back again.
2: Well, it was only 7 seconds back then, and it was an analog technology that did the same thing. It's so much easier in this digital age, and also I think there's probably quite a lot of crossing of fingers and hoping people didn't say the wrong thing back in the early days of radio.
1: True too.
0: Something about Doug Mulray and
1: yeah. Well, that was on TV. Look, thank you, and. It's interesting because it's important and significant when you're doing talkback radio, as much for legal reasons as for social mores, I guess, Julia.
0: Well, great. And thanks so much to Mick as well for coming in.
1: Yeah, good on you, Mick. Explain it so much better than I. And the other thing, Julia, is that when we play songs, it takes a lot longer to get into delay because there's no gaps in songs. So it needs the gap to be able to build up the delay.
0: I had thought that when I was thinking about this problem, I was thinking that songs would be when you'd somehow like wind the tape back or something.
1: No, it's the little gaps in sound. So when you play a song, there aren't any little gaps, and so it's more difficult to do in that way.
0: Well,
1: so there we go. A little lesson, a little radio lesson for the day.
0: Thank you.
1: The 10-second delay means we're hearing you in your past. That's time travel. Oh, no, don't get... that's doing our heads in. 1-300-800-222 if you want to join us, or you can text us on 0437-774-774. So, and I'll come back to this, Ken, thank you. So why is it that it's as dead as a doornail? Why are doornails considered to be dead? And what on earth is a doornail? Is a doornail different to any other nail? Is it longer? Is it shorter? Is it stronger? Why? 1-300-800-222 if you want to join us. Curry favour. I don't think we've got an answer to curry favour. And to butter someone up, both of those terms sort of mean the same thing, as well as peeing in your pocket, which is a little bit more, I'm not going to say crass, but a bit different. So if you want to join us with either of those questions or something else, 1-300-800-222. Text us on 0437-774-774. Right now, though, it's time for us to head off to the next ABC News.
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6: ABC News with Andrew Kaloupas. The Israeli military says it's identified missiles launched from Iran towards a city in southern Jordan, adjacent to Israeli territory. Here's Nick Palmiter.
7: The United States earlier warned its citizens to stay away from air and seaports in the city of Aqaba. It comes a day after the US military announced that two of its personnel were killed in Jordan after an Iranian attack. Jordan's state media reported that its defense force had shot down three missiles while a fourth fell in a remote area. It said there were no injuries or material damage. Jordan is one of the US's closest allies in the region, and American military personnel operate out of a number of bases across the country. Iran has said that US bases and soldiers operating across the Persian Gulf and beyond are fair targets after an eighth consecutive day of American attacks.
6: Prime Minister Anthony Albanese says members of the Australian Parliament have a responsibility to uphold the country's virtues when attending events overseas. Patricia Tiano reports.
8: The Prime Minister's remarks follow comments from One Nation leader Pauline Hanson, who blamed the end of the White Australia policy for migration issues, suggesting migrants were purely for the welfare system. He says Australian MPs have a responsibility to the country's citizens.
9: It is up to our representatives, when they're overseas, to talk Australia up, not talk Australia down.
8: Senator Hanson's comments were made on a controversial podcast with UK far-right anti-immigration activist and convicted criminal Tommy Robinson. She repeated her criticism of migration at a Conservative conference in London and derided Australia as woke, attacking sex, gender and environment policies.
6: Ukraine has carried out more strikes targeting Russia's oil industry. Drones hit three oil depots in the southwestern city of Stavropol, causing a fire in the city's industrial zone, while two Russian oil tankers were hit in the Black Sea. Overnight, Russian airstrikes killed at least one person in Kyiv and injured several others. Ukrainian President Volodymyr Zelensky has urged his allies to lend further support in the wake of the latest Russian attacks.
10: Today, with one of the largest attacks carried out with ballistic missiles, Kyiv and the surrounding region were the Russians' primary target. They'd been preparing this attack for several days, stockpiling missiles. It's very important that our partners understand what is happening and that we need air defence missiles to protect lives literally every single day.
6: Officials in Indian-administered Kashmir say at least 11 people have been killed by flash flooding and landslides caused by torrential rain. Several more have been reported missing and a huge search operation is underway. The floods have swept away homes and many people are concerned about more downpours forecast in the next few days. This man says the impact has been devastating.
11: We are facing heavy losses. Everything has been destroyed. We are only left with the clothes that we are wearing. Nothing is left. Whatever we had has been washed away.
6: Guyanese authorities say a ferry carrying 116 people has sunk off the Atlantic coast, with 53 people rescued so far. The BBC's Andrew Acheng reports.
12: In a video posted on social media, the minister said the vessel was travelling from the capital Georgetown to Port Kaituma in the north when the accident occurred on Saturday night. He said search and rescue operations were going on to locate all the passengers. Data from ship tracking websites indicate the MV Barima was built in 1939 and had been transporting people in the region for more than 80 years. The cause of the accident is not yet known, but Guyana's government says the ferry was fitted with adequate safety features, including more than 200 life jackets and 8 life rafts.
6: The celebrated TV and film actor Terence Donovan has died in Melbourne at the age of 90. Jason Katsaris reports.
13: His son and fellow actor

0: Jason Donovan announced the news on social media, paying tribute to his beloved father as larger than life. Born in England in 1935, Donovan moved to Australia with his family as a teenager. He began his career as a singer and stage actor before becoming a household name on a number of TV series, including Neighbours, Division 4 and Cop Shop. Jason Donovan says the family was by Terence Donovan's side in his final days.
1: Former Port Adelaide coach Ken Hinckley is set to be unveiled as the inaugural coach of the Tasmanian Devils AFL team. His appointment is set to be announced Monday morning. ABC News.
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3: Monday's weather. In Victoria, morning fog and frost inland and a mild, dry day tending partly cloudy in the west. Melbourne, mostly sunny and 16 degrees. And Tasmania, fine apart from showers developing about the west in the afternoon. Hobart, partly cloudy and 15 degrees. For your latest local forecasts, visit the BOM website or app.
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6: Good morning. The time, 6 minutes past three, 6 minutes past one in WA, 24 minutes to three in South Australia and in the Northern Territory. A couple of nice texts coming in. Oh, Bev is going to talk about out of hell in just a second. Regarding the term bumpkin in sailing boats, a protrusion at the bow of the boat that the jib or spinnakers are attached to is called a bumpkin, says Brian. So how does that then relate to a country bumpkin? If you can help us out. This is interesting. Peeing in your pocket is a shortened version of don't pee on my back and try to tell me it's raining. Basically doing something malicious and trying to palm it off as if you're doing them a favour. Thank you. So it's a shortening of another term. Very, very interesting. Very interesting. Jay Walking, thank you, Ellen, describes the shape of the lowercase J. Instead of a pedestrian crossing the street at right angles at the corner, they cross halfway at right angles and then curve towards the way they were headed in the opposite direction. The J curve takes longer to cross the road and is dangerous of holding up traffic. Thank you. Hi, Trev. Old doors. This is referring to the dead as a doornail. So old doors made of solid wood were nailed with big solid nails that were driven through so the pointy bit could be turned over to lock it in, thus making the nail useless to reuse. I wonder if it also made it difficult for them to be able to break in through a door as well. So there we go. Hi, Trevor. Frankly, if you get great company in so many sleepless nights, much appreciated. Thank you. The proverbial we used to say, e.g., it stands out like the proverbial country outhouse. I guess it's been shortened like a lot of other sayings over the years, says Barry. The proverbial. If you want to add to it, you're more than welcome. Hello, Bev.
7: Hello, Trevor. First time caller and I'm tongue-tied.
6: Shall we say happy anniversary? Happy retirement?
7: happy end of your working life for a little while.
6: Thank you, Bev. Looking forward to it. But we'll miss doing what I do because I love doing what I do. It's a great job.
7: Now, Trevor, where did the saying bat out of hell come from?
6: I wonder. Like a bat out of hell. So yes. I wonder it's literally to do with bats and the reference that maybe bats come from hell. I don't know. Poor old bats, Bev. They tend to cop it a little bit and probably don't deserve the reputation that they have. We can blame vampires for that, I guess.
7: True enough.
6: Bats. So why a bat out of hell?
7: Yeah.
6: Or like a bat out of hell.
7: Bat out of hell.
6: Yeah. Like it's a great phrase.
7: Yes.
6: There's a song about that too.
7: Oh, is there?
6: Yeah, it's a Meatloaf song, Bat Out of Hell.
7: Oh, okay. Well, it's I just heard it when I was a kid, and I'm 79 now, so it's been around for a while.
6: Bev, thank you for calling too.
7: Thank you, Trevor.
6: See, it wasn't that hard, was it?
7: No, it's not. I'm sitting up here and having my cup of coffee with a cat on my knee, so it's in quite comfort.
6: And the cat's name?
7: Sam.
6: Sam, good name.
7: Yes, yeah, Sam wakes me at 3 o'clock every morning.
6: So does
7: so
6: that mean...
7: cup of coffee time.
6: So you look forward to that?
7: No, I don't.
6: I hope Sam wakes you up nicely.
7: Yes, she does. She licks my hair.
6: I don't know if that's nicely or not, Bev.
7: Mother love.
6: Great talking to you, Bev. Thanks for calling.
7: Thank you. Bye.
6: 1-300-800-222. Why is it a bat out of hell? If you'd like to add to that. Lots of questions. We've got to find some answers at some particular point in time. Now, the other, because I really want to know about buttering someone up, where that comes from, and also a little bit more. To curry favour. We got that, the curry favour, we've sorted that out because that has to do with grooming. But why is it to butter someone up? If you can add to that, it would be good. Copy Trevor in the time. Thanks for letting the cat out of the bag regarding the 10-second delay. It's a lovely brisk morning here in the Riverina, dodging the bumps and potholes on the Burley Griffin goat track on my way to feed Peppy's ducks. Hello, Russ, the truckie. 1-300-800-222. Mark is there. Hello, Mark.
8: Hello, I'm just, with this national alert thing that's supposed to happen, the test run for next Monday at 2 p.m. People who will be flying at 37,000 feet over Australia going wherever, they won't be able to get the message because their phone will be on flight mode. How are they going to contact them?
6: Oh, well, maybe they're not, because I guess that when you land, that people will be aware of it.
8: Yep.
6: But I don't think that, unless they do something on the plane.
8: Yes.
6: But then that would, if they were international carriers, then they probably wouldn't.
8: On more like domestic, like within Australia, or Qantas or Virgin and Jetstar and all those. That's just a question I just thought I might ask.
6: Yeah, look, it's a relevant question. But I would think that people are very aware of it.
8: Mm.
6: And I think it's a great idea, by the way.
8: Yep, it is.
6: The ABC being the national broadcaster, emergency broadcaster, we do our own. But it's great that is being put in place. So I'm not sure.
8: Okay, just a question I might ask.
6: Yeah, and if anyone else knows the answer, then give us a ring on, as I've said, the number 1-300-800-222. The air engine of fill your boots. I don't know. Hello. Is it Claris?
9: Yes.
6: Hello, Claris.
9: Hello, Trevor.
6: What can we do for you?
9: I was just going to tell you about my mum stole, I still have it, the fox fur.
6: And has it got, how we heard earlier that it had a spring in the jaw to be able to clasp it? Is it like that?
9: No, it's just the, it's got the head with artificial eyes and the nose. And the ears are still on, the original ears. And it's about, 8 or 9 inches wide.
6: Hmm.
9: And the tail's still on, and it has a, it's like a chain, but it's a fabric sort of thing, and a hook.
6: Yep.
9: And I still have it. My dad caught the fox on Jimba Plain, and they had it, he had it taken into Dalby and cured and whatever, and it's lined.
6: Yeah.
9: Yeah.
6: So it's that's better than a bought one.
9: Well, it's originally.
6: Exactly. I bet there weren't too many people that have actually had one made for them that way.
9: Probably not.
6: What a lovely sort of a gift, though. What a wonderful thing to keep and still have.
9: Yeah, it is, isn't it?
6: Do you ever wear it?

0: No,
1: I guess it's not the done thing anymore to be wearing furs.
0: No, I've got it in a plastic bag so nothing can get into it.
1: But it's worth actually keeping, though, to pass it on, because it is a thing that's of its time.
0: Yeah, they used to wear them. I think I can remember when I was a kid they used to wear them.
1: I remember Mum having one, and it was, as I said,

0: Yep.
1: You can stay well away from that.
0: Yep.
1: Thank you. You can turn your phone's feature off to prevent you from receiving those bulk messages. Well, there would be one that you would want to keep, though, wouldn't it? So those people won't get them. The message will go to people whose phones are connected as that trial. 1-300-800-222 if you'd like to come along. We've got heaps of questions here. If you want to add to them, you are more than welcome. Mick will be along a little bit later on this morning as we head under the covers, where Mick takes a song. He has a look at the original song, some of the different versions that have been done on that particular song, and then we'll bring to you the one that we recognise. It's an interesting one today, a very interesting one today. So that coming up a little bit later. Buttering up is possibly a variation. Ah, good point, Russ, the truckie. Buttering up is possibly a variation of laying it on a bit thick. That's very nice in reference to butter. So to butter someone up, that they're laying it on a little bit thick, which you do with butter. Love the logic involved in that. If you want to join us, 1-300-800-222, text 0437-774-774. Where does a bat out of hell come from?

0: Meatloaf and Bat Outta Hell. JC in tweet says, sounds better than the 2011 AFL Grand Final. Go Cats. Yeah, you can say that. 2011 Grand Final. Well, I feel a bit sorry for Meatloaf because of that, because that seems to be how he's remembered and recognised. It was good. It was very good. If you want to join us, then you just give us a ring.
1: Have your say at Ringwood Library.
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0: Just in reference of those stoles and the foxes, hi Trevor, when I was about five, a lady used to wear a fox fur around. And if I saw her, I couldn't wait to get home and put my cat over my shoulders like the fur. Poor Butch would just lay on my shoulders until I got sick of it. Great cat. Good on you. Thanks, Chris. Our Dachshund used to sit around Mum's shoulders in the car like a stole. So when she'd drive around, the Dachshund used to climb up around its neck, and legs on either end would be like a stole. I love that. Thanks, Chris. Hello, Rhonda.
3: Hello. Bats Out of Hell, I have an idea that it may be something to do with bats in the belfry.
0: Mm.
3: And way back, my grandma, the bloody hell thing, it was not polite back then. So you would have buckets of blood and holy hell. It was just basically it.
0: Yeah, I mean, there were heaps of phrases like that because it was, that would be to cover up quite often blasphemy. So yeah. Quite often, I think crikey is one. I get in trouble all the time for saying crikey because it's such an Australianism. But that is also one of those. There's a special word for them, isn't there?
3: Yeah.
0: I don't know what it is.
3: I can think of it at the moment. No.
0: No. But there is a word. Someone will tell me what the word is. But, yeah, there are a lot of them. And our grandparents were very good at it. I still don't like to blaspheme. Isn't it interesting? Blaspheming and swearing. It's not that I'm particularly religious, but it is offensive to some people.
3: Yeah. I mean, my grandma was old-fashioned Scottish Presbyterian
0: yeah.
3: and didn't swear.
0: Presbyterians and Methodists, there was none of that sort of thing going on.
3: Yes.
0: We're from a Methodist family on Dad's side, and so there was no swearing.
3: Yes.
0: No
3: yes.
0: blasphemy.
3: A polite thing to do rather than the society being angry at you if you did it.
0: That's so true, although people still get angry if I do say crikey.
3: Goodness knows why.
0: Well, it's the same thing. Someone sent in a text because there is that word that describes that use of language. Rhonda, thank you.
3: No worries.
0: Thanks for giving us a ring. I'd love to know what that word is. Someone will text me in because they're very, very, very clever. Hi, Trevor. Way back, my grandpa was unimpressed with fox stoles, so he delighted with my five-year-old self on a train, said latterly, Pa, why has that lady got a dead cat around her neck? Thanks, Pete. Hello, Terry.
4: Yeah, Trevor.
0: You want to talk about jaywalking, Terry?
4: Yeah, just in reference to jaywalking, because I think jaywalking has been around a lot longer than the zigzag chicane in a pedestrian crossing. And I always thought that it referred to the way the American bird, the jay, like the one that flies, the jay bird,
0: yep.
4: would walk across the road, as in, you know, zigzag, take the shortest route to where it wanted to go.
0: Oh, because someone else was referring to jays as in the bird, because they were always preening themselves. They thought they were better than everyone else.
4: I think more it was the way that a jaybird
0: yep.
4: would decide to go across the road on it, just take the shortest route rather than going where it was meant to go at right angles.
0: Yeah, quite possibly.
4: Yeah, because I think jaywalking, as in that's what you get the ticket for,
0: yep.
4: has been around a lot longer than lights at pedestrian crossings.
0: Quite possibly. Look, thank you, Terry, because that reference to jay, it was blue jays. That's a type of jay bird, isn't it?
4: Yeah, it's an American, I think it's an American bird, yeah.
0: Isn't there one of the, aren't one of the, is it one of the baseball teams called the Blue Jays?
4: Yep. Yep.
0: I don't know which one.
4: No. Let's not get too
0: too technical. Thank you. Yeah, a euphemism. It is a euphemism. Is there a special word for euphemisms that are related to religious euphemisms? Isn't crikey an urbanism? Yeah, it is. I mean, he used to say that all the time. But it's also a euphemism too. Good word, euphemism. Hello, Sally.
5: Hi. Hi, how are you?
0: Have you got a theory on to butter someone up?
5: Yeah, but crikey and struth, I mean, a certain character on a certain Australian soap, he says them constantly.
0: Oh, no.
5: Does that mean he's swearing?
0: Well, it's not swearing. They're euphemism. No. Instead of saying, so struth is God's truth.
5: Yeah.
0: Crikey is, I can't remember what crikey is.
5: Mm-hmm.
0: It's got to do with Christ, but I'm not sure exactly what.
5: Why would some people be offended by it?
0: Because it's blasphemy. It's using the Christ name in vain.
5: Oh no! Just to say crikey means you're using his name in vain.
0: Yeah, I mean, I understand I understand if people find it offensive.
5: What point have we reached, honestly, where we're splitting hairs this much, Trevor? Why is it that you love this job so much and you'll miss us? Well, then why are you leaving?
0: Because, number one, it comes a period of time by which new people need to broadcast and to have the opportunities. And I love doing the job. I love sitting here and doing the job. However, it takes me an hour and a half to get to work and an hour and a half to get home. And so time-wise, and I'm also looking forward to having time where I can do other things without the responsibility of broadcasting.
5: Oh, well, when is your last day?
0: Last day will be next Thursday morning.
5: Right, okay, Thursday morning.
0: Yeah. Wednesday night into Thursday morning.
5: Thursday, okay. I think to butter someone up isn't just so much to be laying it on thick. I think it's to butter somebody up. It's like to soften them to either to get to do what you want or to think, come round to your way of thinking.
0: Ah.
5: To soften them up, to butter them up.
0: So in reference, why the use of butter?
5: Well, it's sort of butter is sort of you. To me, it's a bit like softening something up.
0: Mm.
5: It's sort of it's more malleable to make that person more, you know, easier to handle. If you know what I mean?
0: Yeah. No, I know what you're meaning, and that's right too.
5: Yeah, butter. If you add butter to so many things, it softens it up.
0: Oh, lovely. Should we use that as a theory, or would you like to suggest that's exactly it, Sally?
5: That's what I think it is.
0: I think it's a good choice. 1-300-800-222. Doesn't the lady understand about blasphemy, says Christine in Adelaide. I guess that it's that for some people it's not considered to be that offensive anymore. However, for others it is, and that's why it's always good to recognise that as well. Sometimes I do slip up and use it, but I do my best not to. I guess it's one of those phrases, one of those Australianisms. I don't know if it's purely Australian, but it's recognised that probably because of Steve Irwin as well. Bats inhabit caves and could have been associated with the underworld and were depicted in paintings by Hieronymus Bosch with other creatures in scenes of hell and damnation. So like a bat out of hell. I wonder why. Oh, I guess bats and being underground and in the dark, I guess I can understand why. Perhaps they've just been given a bad reputation because of that. It's not their fault. All the old fellas in the Outback Station would say crikey. Yeah, crikey Moses. I'm not going to say it anymore, as I said, because some people think that it's offensive, and that's fair if they do. Hello, Steve.
6: Hello there.
0: How are you, Steve?
6: I'm good, thanks. I'm a first-time caller.
0: Nice.
6: I'm coming up with something hunky-dory.
0: Well, it's a hunky-dory question. It's a hunky-dory life.
6: And another one was my accountant used to say, every year if you said something, you'd say, oh, loity-patoity.
0: Loity-patoity. I wonder if that is people make it up, like, make it up themselves. That's a little bit associated with hoity-toity, maybe. But hunky-dory is quite good.
6: Yeah, everything's hunky-dory.
0: I wonder if it still gets used, hunky-dory. I use it every now and then.
6: Recently.
0: Hey?
6: Came up in a book.
0: Oh, did it? Which book?
6: Oh, I can't remember now. I read that many books. it might have been in about that.
0: Yeah. And so hunky-dory. So really, everything's hunky-dory, everything's fine, everything's good.
6: Yeah, everything's hunky-dory, yeah.
0: All right, we'll see what we can find out. If we don't get it today, Steve, we'll pop it in next week.
6: No worries. Thank you, Trev.
0: So why is it hunky-dory? The team is the Toronto Blue Jays. And as for your blasphemy swearing replacement, the best one from Bluey was Old Biscuit. A minced oath is... thank you. A minced oath is another one. Is a softened replacement for a swear word or a religious thank you. That's what I was looking for. Or a religious exclamation used to avoid offending people, especially common in English. Thank you to the person that sent that text in. So it's a minced oath is what we are thinking about. This is Overnights on ABC Radio. Mick, not too far away as we head under the covers. 1-300-800-222 if you want to join us, or you can text us on 0437 774 774.

0: Macy Gray. And I try. Thank you, Alan. Bricklayers butter bricks with mortar as they lay them. So is that called buttering the bricks up, I wonder? I wonder if it's a bricklaying term and that's what the origins are. I had an interview. Thank you for this, Bernadette. And I agree with you in a lot of ways. I had an interview with Meatloaf when he was in town directly before the grand final. And he was a genuine AFL fan and was looking forward to the match and the performance. I didn't see his performance and choose to remember his enthusiasm beforehand. Thank you, Bernadette. What a lovely way of looking at it. And is it, because quite often the people have no idea about the AFL. It's interesting that he did know about it and loved it. I mean, Snoop Dogg, remember there were all those images or there was bits of video of Snoop Dogg before he performed? Because generally before they perform, they'll go and have learn how to kick the football or handball the football. Snoop Dogg was really good and he kicked a couple of goals from the boundary beforehand. And he was very, very impressed with himself. Hello, Sam.
1: G'day, Trev. How you going?
0: It was a pretty good kick for goal, Snoop Dogg.
1: Yeah, he was. He had a bit of talent. His show wasn't too bad. But I'm a big Meatloaf fan, so I'm not going to run him down. Because I remember back in about 1992, we went to Ocean Grove, and the only tape we had in Mum and Dad's old Ford was Meatloaf Bat Out of Hell, and we knew every song inside out and back to front.
0: Isn't that the case though? There was always one tape or one CD that was in the car, and just copped a hiding.
1: Until you left it in there and the sun got it sometimes and it gets stuck in the tape player or something. My nickname at one stage was Rissole. That's how much I love Meatloaf. I wasn't quite Meatloaf, but I was Rissole. So.
0: It was great. Look, that album, Bat Out of Hell, was an enormous success in Australia. Yes. I think everybody, it was one of the records that everyone had in their record collection.
1: Oh, that's right. Yeah, and then Bat Out of Hell 2 came out and there was about two good songs on it, but it was okay. But it was never going to beat the old one, was it?
0: So, no, it's true.
1: My theory was on the bats and about, like, he talks about light and stuff, but bats don't like light. So that's why I'd say they're getting out of hell, because there's a fair bit of fire and brimstone in hell, I'd imagine. So,
0: yeah, I've got a text here from, as a speleologist, a caver, we sometimes discover new caves by seeing bats flying out from its, from rifts, the caves in the ground. These were often hundreds of feet deep and go for miles. They were seemingly bats out of hell, says John.
1: Oh, right. Okay. That's the opposite, isn't it? Yeah.
0: Yeah. So, Sam, as we discover on this program, that everyone can have their own theory, and as long as you like it, then that'll do.
1: Yeah, that's it. And dead as the doornail, I'd imagine it's. I think it's probably good that the nail's in the coffin, because you're probably never going to see them again.
0: That's a good point too.
1: Just a theory.
0: Hey, but we consider it a good theory.
1: Yeah, that's it.
0: Thanks, Sam.
1: Good on you, Trish.
0: 1-300-800-222 if you'd like to join us. Honky Dory Irish chips, says Donald. Oh, they're a type of chip. Hunky Dories were a type of chip. Blowing me down. What sort were they? Cheddar cheese and spring onion. Mm-mm. You know, they've got all like new flavours of chips. I mean, is it going just a bit too far? What was there a, I think there was a honey ham one that I saw in the shop the other day. I mean, you need to have salt and vinegar, barbecue and plain. Really? Is that all that's needed? Do you really need to have chicken? Does it really taste like chicken? Do you really need to have chicken chips? Do you really? Although, cheese and onion are pretty good. Anyway, that's me just having a little thought. Thank you for making my 3 a.m. commute to work so much more bearable. Thank you. That's very kind of you, Brett. Overnights on ABC Radio, Mick, coming up next. As we head under the covers, we find out about the original song. Then we'll find out about some different versions of that song. And then to finish it all off, the one that you probably know that little bit more than some of the others. So that coming up with Mick shortly.

0: Delta Goodrum and Born to Try. Thank you, Low in Hillside, who says, the buttering someone up comes from, the phrase is thought to come from ancient India, where people offered butter to the gods to gain their favour. Over time, the idea of using butter to win someone's approval turned into the expression to butter someone up. These days, no actual butter is involved. It just means spreading compliments as generously as you'd spread butter on toast or hoping to get a yes. Thank you, Luke, in Hillside. Jeff is with us. Hello, Jeff.
1: Hello.
0: You also wanted to talk about As Dead as a Doornail.
1: Yeah. Well, before steel was easily made, you know, doors needed to be strong, you know, keep the tax man out, etc. And so they were usually made of copper, and they were more to drive the nail through two bits of wood and then round off the ends like a rivet so it wouldn't come back out. And, of course, once it was rounded off, it was dead, wasn't considered useful anymore.
0: Thank you. So we go. So they were longer to go through two bits?
1: Yeah, you'd get them made to you know, melt them down and pour them out into your nail kind of shape, and just sharp enough to get through two bits of wood as you need, like a classic Z shape, you know.
0: Yeah.
1: To hold the door together, and so all of those bits went and got pushed through, and at the other end where you'd sort of bend over your nail, you'd round it off deliberately so it couldn't get picked at from both sides.
0: Yeah, I guess it makes the door frame and the door in place stronger.
1: Exactly, yeah. And not easy to pick at from either side, you know, for someone trying to get in.
0: So for those of us that were really bad at driving in nails, Jeff, and we ended up rounding it off accidentally, it was done deliberately.
1: That's right. So you would have been very useful in the Roman days. Like, a lot of movies get it wrong, you know, like you see in the Gladiator movie where they've got great big steel gates and stuff, you know. They didn't exist. Like, if you had that much iron in those days, you'd equip an army with them. You wouldn't waste them on gladiators as a cage.
0: So true. Thank you. I'll talk about gladiators another time. This is Overnights on ABC Radio. Mick coming up next as we head under the covers.
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0: Mick joins us as we head under the covers. Hello, Mick.
1: Morning, Trev.
0: That's the cheesiest song I think I've ever heard in my entire life.
1: I would have gone with Saccharin.
0: Saccharin. Fair.
1: Which, as we talk more about the song, that will have a double meaning. But it's also, it's one of those strange, when the English write songs about American themes, and sometimes it works and sometimes it is a bit saccharine.
0: Bit. It's just horribly saccharine. Mind you, it's sort of, well, it's cheesy and apple pie. I mean, it's just that whole American thing.
1: And also, I accept, I'd be surprised if anyone listening has ever heard that song.
0: Yep.
1: But they'll recognise the melody.
0: True.
1: Because it's a very familiar piece of music. What we just heard was called True Love and Apple Pie from 1971 by a Liverpool singer by the name of Susan Shirley, who released a bunch of singles and a few albums in the UK, and I can't find out much about her.
0: Yeah.
1: She had a career of sorts. But what's more interesting is the songwriters behind it, guys called Roger Cook and Roger Greenaway. And one of the things they're most famous for is the Hollies hit Long Cool Woman in a Black Dress.
0: Mm-hmm.
1: So they had songwriting chops. But again, the reason we know this song is because it was put to a different purpose quite soon after, and that's the fascinating story. The advertising executive responsible for the Coca-Cola campaign at McCann Erickson, one of the big advertising firms in Madison Avenue in New York, was travelling to the UK to work on Coca-Cola campaign.
0: Mm-hmm.
1: And he got stuck at an airport in Shannon in Ireland due to fog. And people were getting increasingly agitated as they were realising they were stuck there for the night.
0: Yeah.
1: And so he comes back the next morning waiting for a flight, his flight to London, and he sees the same people happily chatting and laughing and sharing stories with each other and sipping on soft drinks. And he wrote down on a napkin the immortal words, "I'd like to buy the world a Coke."

0: That real thing became enormous for that particular brand of cola.
1: And it's interesting because when the ad man arrived in London, the jingle writers that he was to work with were Roger Cook and Roger Greenaway. And they said, oh, we've got some tunes. We might here are some ideas for you. And so the napkin and this pre-existing song found a place together. And another guy got involved, one of the American parts of this massive advertising campaign team, a guy by the name of Bill Davis. And Billy Davis was the guy who wrote Reek Petite for Jackie Wilson.
0: Yeah, yeah.
1: So there's lots of musical chops behind the scenes in what went on here. But one of the interesting things about this song is it's been repurposed a number of times. Here's a different thing it was at. See if listeners can work out what's being advertised in this version of the song.

0: So we're asking listeners what road that refers to.
1: What project or what product is being promoted in that version of the song? Because Coke is, a certain sugary beverage has reused it a number of times, including one of their Super Bowl ads where they got the team that did the original ad back as adults with their own children. Because it started out as a radio jingle recorded by the New Seekers. It was so successful they turned it into a TV ad, which is one of the most famous ads of all time. And in fact, one of the interesting stories about that is the very last episode of the famous TV series Mad Men, the central character, Don Draper, is hiding in a hippie commune in California, and he gets a call from his associate

0: trying to get him back to New York and saying, come on, there's more work for you to do. And the final scene of the show ever is fading from Don sort of doing some OMS in the garden at the hippie commune to this ad. And the suggestion is that he goes on back to New York and writes the most famous television ad of all time.
1: Okay.
0: So it's left to our imagination. The way it's been reused is fascinating. And that first television ad, it was shot in Italy, one of the most expensive television ads ever made, and it was a chorus of people, multicultural group of young people singing the song to give us that sense of worldliness around the product. Now, have we got any takers as to what's being flogged in that slightly strange, slightly auto-tuned version of the song, Trev?
1: So would that be Tab? I don't know what. Oh, no. No, it wasn't Tab.
0: We've got another bit of that version of the song that might give people a clearer clue.

0: I think maybe we set too hard a task, Trev.
1: It may be too hard a task, but it's interesting. So what is the origins of it?
0: What is the origins of
1: that particular version?
0: That is the Chinese government flogging the benefits of their Belt and Road infrastructure project across multiple countries through Asia. And in fact, on my recent trip to Central Asia, I got to drive on one of the Belt and Road roads. And I got to say, they're damn fine roads.
1: So it was furnished with love?
0: No, it's probably furnished with slave labour.
1: That's true too.
0: Which I shouldn't laugh about.
1: But, no.
0: But there they are. They've taken this song and they've repurposed it for that sort of campaign. Now, the song, the ad was so successful. It started out as a jingle in the UK, became a television ad worldwide. Then radio DJs started getting phone calls saying, we want to hear a version of this song that isn't flogging soft drink.
1: Yeah.
0: And the original songwriters went back and rewrote the lyrics and created new verses. And what we ended up with was the song that everyone knows, recorded by the New Seekers. And, you know, it's gone on to be a classic. It was number 7 on the Kent charts in 1971 in Australia. It was a massive hit in countries all around the world. And it's the version I'd like to teach the world to sing that everyone knows.
1: We love it. Thanks, Mick.
0: Cheers, Rev.

0: words. We're heading off to the next ABC News. 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
1: ABC News with Andrew Kaloupas. Iran says it's intercepted two ships attempting to transit the Strait of Hormuz without authorization. It comes as the US launched airstrikes as Iranian missiles fired towards Jordan, Bahrain and Kuwait risked widening the conflict. The US military says its latest round of strikes targeted Iran's Revolutionary Guard in retaliation for the killing of American troops in Jordan. In a statement read out on Iranian state television, the Revolutionary Guard issued a further warning to ships trying to transit the strait.
2: As previously stated, not a single drop of oil or gas, nor any chemical fertilizer would pass through the Strait of Hormuz without coordination and permission. Vessels influenced by the words of the American enemy and entering unsafe routes would certainly be involved in accidents.
1: The US has warned its citizens to stay away from air and seaports in southern Jordan, hours after Israeli authorities announced that Iranian missiles had been launched towards the Middle Eastern kingdom. Nick Palmer with more.
3: The notice was issued by the US Embassy in the Jordanian capital, Amman, after what it said was a specific and credible threat and followed days of sustained attacks by Iran on the country. However, Jordan's state news agency, citing a government spokesperson, had said neither the airport or port in the city of Aqaba had been evacuated and there were no potential threats detected, fueling confusion about what was actually happening. Around 2 hours after the US warning, the Israeli military confirmed it had detected incoming Iranian missiles in the area. Aqaba's airport is just a few kilometres from the Jordan-Israel border.
1: One Nation leader Pauline Hanson says she has no regrets about meeting far-right UK figure Tommy Robinson. Senator Hanson appeared in a podcast with Robinson released last week where she said the end of the White Australia policy led to immigration problems and that migrants were exploiting Australia's welfare system. Robinson has served prison sentences for assault and fraud. In an interview with Channel 7, Senator Hanson said her appearance with him was not a mistake.
4: I'm sorry, I'm not going to back away from this whatsoever. Mm. I met Tommy and I listened to what he's trying to tell me about what's happened to Britain.
1: Liberal Senator Andrew Bragg says he doesn't agree with the Liberal Party President and former Prime Minister Tony Abbott's assertion that multiculturalism has failed. Mr. Abbott claimed diversity was not a strength and that Muslim leaders are more interested in chiding the public over Islamophobia than condemning the Bondi terrorist attack. Senator Bragg said the comments don't reflect the parliamentary Liberal Party's position.
5: Well, I don't agree with those comments, and I think it's very important that as leaders in the parliamentary party that we're clear about what multiculturalism is and how it fits into a Liberal framework and how it fits into modern Australia.
1: Asylum seekers sent to Nauru by the Australian government have reported skipping meals and going hungry as they live on $18 a day. Here's political reporter Sarah Tomevska.
6: A survey of 78 out of 100 asylum seekers on Nauru conducted by the Asylum Seeker Resource Centre has found 99% of people are regularly skipping meals and running out of money as they live on a fortnightly allowance of $260. 82% said they don't have easy access to free or clean drinking water, and two-thirds reported rarely or never having access to fresh fruit or vegetables. The rate of allowance is set by the Nauruan government but funded through Australia's offshore processing program, which cost the federal budget nearly $900 million last year.
1: Argentina and Spain are preparing to play in the FIFA World Cup final in New Jersey shortly. The BBC's John Murray reports.
7: This World Cup has been unlike any that has gone before, and that carries on into the 104th and final match of the biggest tournament there's ever been. It will be the first to be contested by the reigning champions of Europe and South America. And as the holders, Argentina are bidding to become the first team to retain the title for over 60 years. The Argentine captain Lionel Messi at 39 will become the oldest outfield player to appear in a World Cup final. US President Donald Trump will be there to present the trophy.
1: To golf, and Ryan Fox of New Zealand has birdied the final hole to win the British Open for his first major. He shot a final round 68 to finish 10 under for the tournament at Royal Birkdale. Fox was one shot clear of American Cameron Young. You're up to date with the latest from

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2: Monday's weather in Victoria, morning fog and frost inland and a mild dry day tending partly cloudy in the west. Melbourne mostly sunny and 16 degrees. And Tasmania fine apart from showers developing about the west in the afternoon. Hobart partly cloudy and 15 degrees. For your latest local forecasts, visit the BOM website or app.
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5: Good morning. It is 6 minutes past four, 6 minutes past two in WA, 24 minutes to four in South Australia and in the Northern Territory. Do you remember going to Speedway? You might actually go to Speedway now because it still does exist, but I guess the heyday of Speedway was probably around the 60s and 70s, maybe into the 80s. So what are your memories of Speedway? We're going to take a look at that as we look at Australian history on a Monday morning. So the history of Speedway, how it came to Australia, and the periods that it was huge. So if you remember going to Speedway, 1-300-800-222, not doing it now, we're going to take a look at this in about 20 minutes, but keep it in mind, because if you have fond memories of going to the Speedway, I used to love going to the Speedway, like the motorbikes the most. And there was that certain smell that there was with the Speedway, and you'd try and go close to the fence so that when they went around the corners, the mud would fly up and get you. The joys of going to the Speedway. So give us a ring if you have fond memories of Speedway, and we'll talk about that a little bit later on as well. Good morning, Trev. I'm pretty sure that song, I'd Like to Teach the World to Sing, became a Coca-Cola ad. As we've just learned from Mick, it actually started out as a song, True Love and Apple Pie, and then it became an ad for that particular soft drink. And then they brought out the song by the New Seekers. So that was the process. So it didn't start out that way. Started out completely differently. But it takes us to another thing around soft drinks. We won't mention that one anymore. But do you remember the time when there used to be so many more different types and brands of soft drink? In fact, most states had their own particular brands and they were delivered door to door. So what are those ones that you remember? 1-300-800-222. Those soft drinks that were delivered door to door, did they have different flavors as well? Or was it just cola and lemonade and orange? Or were there different flavors? So what were some of those soft drinks that were delivered door to door? What were some of the flavors that were associated with it? And do any of them still exist, I think, is interesting in itself. So if you want to chat about that this morning, 1-300-800-222. Were they different in every state? So did New South Wales have different ones in comparison to West Australia, to Victoria, to Tasmania, to South Australia, to the Northern Territory? So did each state have soft drinks that were only sold within those states? And how long did they last? Did they used to, I mean, were you lucky enough to have a crate of them delivered? 1-300-800-222. Text us on 0437-774-774. David wants to know if I wonder if Donald Trump is brushing up on his Spanish. Who do you think is going to win, by the way? Argentina or Spain? Who are you barracking for? You got to choose someone. Anyway, tell us about the soft drinks. 1-300-800-222 on text 0437-774-774.

0: Elton John and Daniel. Lots of texts coming at Lithgow Soft Drinks had a claret cup that was like red wine, and the lemonade was delicious and sold at school. Clubs would do bottle drive, says David. Delivered in wooden crates in Victoria, we had Boone Spa and Loy's Soft Drinks, says John. So what were, and do any of them still exist, by the way? I presume that you can't get them delivered anymore, but do the brands still exist, I wonder? Noddies in Geelong, every colour, taste, says David. Noddies. So I wonder if the regional towns had their own, as well as the major cities as well. Victoria, we had Cons, Terex, Merchants. There were lots in Victoria. Thanks, Bert. Hello, Kelvin.
1: Hello, how are you going?
0: What do you remember?
1: 7X Soft Drink in Maribyrnong, Central Victoria.
0: Yeah?
1: Yeah, they used to deliver it in wooden crates to your houses. My dad used to drive the semi and took it all over to Victoria. Different towns, Shepparton, Bendigo, Ballarat. Yeah, 7X, Larry Brothers.
0: So I'd never heard of that one. So was that mainly went to regional centres and not to capital, not to the city around Melbourne?
1: As far as I know, just regional, yes.
0: Yeah. Because it seems that way, that there were some that were just for regional areas and some in the cities. What flavours were there?
1: All flavours, yeah. Just, and they're on the open top semi-trailer, delivered, yep.
0: Wow. Do you reckon that there was a cola that was a green colour? No. Or have I just got a weird memory?
1: Yeah, a bit weird, Trevor.
0: Thank you. Yeah, good.

0: on you. Thanks for that, Kelvin. Good for your support. Good on you. Thanks for that. What was that green flavour? Because for some, why do I think that it had a colliery sort of a name? Or am I totally got the wrong end of the stick, so to speak? There was a limey colliery thing. Was that? Hello, John.
1: G'day, how you going?
0: Yeah, I don't know what I'm talking about. Anyway, what did you want to mention?
1: Well, I remember Young's soft

0: full of Young's bottles.
1: Really?
0: Empty, of course, but yeah, I've still got it. It's in a storage shed at the moment, but back from the 1950s.
1: They were great, those wooden crates, though.
0: They are. I had to, they were very thin wood, the ones in Young, so I had to actually lacquer it to protect it. But yeah, I still use it as like a, next to the door as you walk in, like a doorstop. Or not a doorstop, but you know, an antique-y sort of looking thing with the original bottle still in it, yeah.
1: You wanted to also mention something about Speedway.
0: Yeah. Well, my brother-in-law, I'm not going to mention his exact name because someone may be listening, but I will say that it was Winfield Racing. And they used to take me to all the speedways, or most of them anyway, exhibition in Brisbane, up to Rockhampton. That was in sprint cars. I used to enjoy the smash 'em up derbies and the bikes, but love the smell of the ethanol.
1: Wasn't it?
0: And the mud flinging around the corners. I remember ducking behind the concrete walls. It was a blast.
1: It's you. I mean, as a kid, you just run straight up the front and just hide under, like, behind those barriers.
0: Yeah.
1: And I used to like the sidecars the most.
0: The sidecars, yeah. I didn't really get into it. Like I said, the sprint cars were the main draw card, but enjoyed the rest of it, the rest of the show, yeah.
1: Look, we're going to, in just a little while, we're going to take a look at more from a West Australian angle, but Con Migro was the caller at Speedway in Claremont, and I think he was one of the people to introduce sprint cars as well.
0: Ah, there you go, yeah, a bit beyond my years, but remember them fondly. Very fondly.
1: Good on you. Thanks, John. 1-300-800-222 if you'd like to join us. In torpedo bottles at Prindles in the 1880s in Queenscliff. Thank you, David. Pete's in Bunbury. Hello, Peter.
2: How are you going?
1: Which ones do you remember?
2: Cool drinks in WA. There's Narrogin, GSR, Great Southern Aerated Waters. And there was a lot in Katanning I don't know much about. And the other good one was Williams is in Kellerberrin.
1: So did each town, or were they more of a region?
2: Yes. Yeah, more of a region. Now, we had a working friend that used to work in it. We had four girls, and every Christmas he used to give them a crate. And I think, from memory, it was 144 bottles, 12 dozen.
1: Wow.
2: Crate. Every Christmas he used to give our family one of these crates of cool drinks for Christmas between you might say the six of us, or definitely the four girls.
1: Why do I remember there being a cola flavour that was green? Or am I just making that up, Peter?
2: It was very deep if it was green. It was just about black. But
1: cola. Someone has said, Trevor, I think you're thinking of cola flavour. It was a lime-style drink. Maybe. Oh! No, hang on. I'll come back to that. Peter, thank you. It's Kevin. Hello, Kevin.
3: Lime cooler. Yeah.
1: But was it just called cooler?
3: No, it was called lime cooler, but it was green.
1: Yeah. Maybe that's what I'm thinking of.
3: I reckon that's what you're thinking of, because I can't think of any cola that was there. Cola was always brown or black.
1: Maybe that's got something to do with my reading, Kev.
3: But lime cooler, Cotties had a lime cooler as well.
1: That's it. They had that lime cooler cordial.
3: Yeah, that's right.
1: Thank you.
3: And that's where they did, because their soft drinks were essentially made from those cordials. But there was soft drink companies where bottlers were set up in all sorts of towns. But if you go back in time, a whole lot of towns and that used to have two or three breweries even.
1: That's true too. And we lost a lot of those. We lost a lot of those around the late 70s, early into the 80s.
3: That's right. Well, you had the Ballarat Brewery. Carlton United used to send beer up there in tankers.
1: Yeah.
3: Because I can remember if you were at Bouverie Street in Carlton, they used to hook up a pipe to these tankers and they'd pump beer into it until the froth, the beer came out the top. The loading bay used to be awash with beer, but it was. They hadn't paid duty on it, and beer was as cheap as chips. You didn't have duty on it.
1: Oh yeah.
3: And then they'd put the lid up, tie it up, and they'd take it up to Ballarat, and then they'd go and bottle it up there and.

0: Well, it faithfully is Ballarat Brewing Company, Ballarat Bertie Beer.
1: Blow your bone. Like, thank you, Kevin. Yeah, cooler. Thank you. That's what it was. Phew, thank goodness for that. Sorted that out. Hello, Cecilia.
2: Hello, Trevor. How are you?
1: I'm well. What was there around Ararat?
2: Well, Conn's was on the corner from our hotel, which is sort of opposite where the picture theatre is now. I think it's a vet now. That's just become a vet with the old Conn factory. But Kalawada used to have a soft drink factory, and they used to deliver in the 60s and 70s, and it was just like milk. You know, they had these printed out sheets, and you ticked which ones you wanted, and you'd leave. They had their own wooden crates, you know, like the vegetable crates, and you put your bottles in there, and they collected the bottles, recycled them, and put in what you left as your order. And yeah, every week.
1: What was your favourite?
2: Mine, raspberry, I think. Mm. Yeah. But Dad, my dad was the barman in our hotel, of course, but he had lots of cordials. And if you wanted lime, you know, there were two sorts of lime. There was that sort of bitter lime that goes with lemon lime and bitters.
1: Yeah.
2: Or there was the green one you referred to. But he just used to put this cordial stuff in the bottom and then put lemonade in on top for a lot of those things. But, yeah.
1: That was the big thing at the – if you go to the pub with your parents, you'd get a raspberry cordial with lemonade.
2: Yeah. Yeah.
1: And a packet of chips and then go back and sit in the car.
2: Well, I didn't have to do that because I lived there. But,
1: yeah. We did after we got sent back there. Got to move on, Cecilia. Thank you. We'll take a couple more calls, then we'll take a look at Speedway. Neville's with us. Hello, Neville.
3: Hey, good morning, Trevor.
1: What did you want to mention?
3: Okay, so in Narandra and Ardlethan, and I'm not sure if there are other towns, they had Webster's cordials. And they were in the old Lincoln Brewery building in Narandra, which is still there. And so you could buy, the crates of drinks. We were in a youth group. There were other youth groups. You could buy cartons of drinks and sell them at the dances if you ran in the public halls. So I remember raising money for the Tasmanian Bushfire Fields, and we would sell the drinks ourselves and then donate the money. They were great days, and of course the drinks were 1 and 6 to buy, and you got 6 cents back on the bottle. So imagine that today.
1: Well, if only. Well, they get 10 cents now. Well, for some of them anyway, not for all of them. Hello, Brian.
4: G'day, how you going?
1: Good, Brian. What did you want to mention?
4: I'm from the Illawarra, and we used to have Rough Brothers, Brough, and I used to like creaming soda. So they came around and bought a dozen, as you say. My wife, though, she came from the North Coast, and she liked creaming soda, but hers was yellow, and ours was a reddy colour.
1: It wasn't until I came to Victoria did I come across creamy soda.
4: Yeah, it was my favourite.
1: It's a weird tasting thing, but it's interesting there's all different colours associated with it too.
4: Depending which, I think, as you say, regional used to be very popular.
1: Yeah.
4: Yeah.
1: Thank you, and we'll take a quick chat with Shezza as well before we take a look at Speedway. Hi, Shezza.
5: Morning. Well, I lived in Brisbane, and we had D.F. Durden's that used to deliver the crates to my grandma's every week, I think.
1: Hmm.
5: And my favourite was Cherry Cheer, and grandma's favourite was Whorehound.
1: What was that?
5: It was different.
1: Hmm.
5: It wasn't a real sweet one, but it was sort of the, you know, like a ginger beer colour.
1: Yep. I love ginger beer now.
5: Yeah, I used to make that at home, blew up the bottles all the time too.
1: Yeah, as long as they blew up, that's the important thing.
5: Put it downstairs.
1: Deal with the explosions. Shezza, thank you. Nobody's mentioned creamy soda. Yeah, a couple we just mentioned a second ago. If you'd like to join us as we chat about Speedway, 1-300-800-222. Hey, Shezza, you wanted to mention Speedway as well.
5: Yeah, we used to go to Speedway on a Saturday night. My grandma had a friend who used to pick us up in his car, and he had a stock car on the back, and we'd go in through the entrance thing with the car and everything, and we'd get our seat with a blanket and he'd go off with the stock car and we'd sit there. And they used to have motorbikes too.
1: Yeah, I love the motorbikes. They're my favourite.
5: Oh, they used to spray us
1: every
5: time they went around the corner.
1: Did you make sure you're up the front too?
5: Oh, Grandma would be up the back and us girls would race down the front with the boys.
1: Isn't that good?
5: Oh, we were really naughty.
1: I love the stock cars too. It was stock cars and the motorbikes were my favourites.
5: Well, she used to have Get the Program and she'd write all the times down and, oh, she was really into it.
1: Shezza, thank you. If you want to join us, 1-300-800-222. Shortly, we will take a look at Speedway. If you know the name Con Migro, especially if you're in Western Australia, is well known with Speedway and also being one of the callers at the Speedway. We'll have a chat with him in just a little bit about Speedway. If you'd like to join us in the conversation, all you have to do is give us a ring on 1-300-800-222. Oh, Brenda wanted to join us firstly, though. Where's Brenda? We're here. Hello, Brenda.
6: G'day, Trev. How you doing?
1: Oh, well, what did you want to mention?
6: Well, before I say anything, I just want to say thank you for all your beautiful, kind service. You've got me through some many, many, many hard and tough nights. So thank you for all you've ever done. So,
1: thank you, Brenda.
6: So talking about soft drinks, a lot of people don't realise when you drink beer, a lot of women in the old days used to drink a shandy, which was half beer, half lemonade.
1: Yeah.
6: On a really hot day, I know it sounds weird, but trust me, it works. On a really hot day, if you actually replace the lemonade with lemon squash,
1: yeah,
6: it tastes just like ginger beer.
1: Yum.
6: And you put a barrel full of ice cubes in it, and it is just the most refreshing, beautiful, delightful drink on a hot day.
1: I'll be giving it a go, Brenda. Thank you.
6: You're welcome.
1: Definitely be giving it a go because I like my ginger beer. Next, though, we take a look at Speedway. If you want to be part of it, give us a ring.

0: That's Lumineers. And oh, hey, if you want to join us as we take a look at Speedway on the program this morning, 1-300-800-222. Now, I might be wrong. I think that Speedway used to be telecast on one of the commercial stations in Perth. You used to be able to watch it on the telly, I think. So if anyone has those memories, give us a ring, because I'm pretty sure that that's right. John has some memories he'd like to share. Hello, John.
1: Hello, how are you?
0: Do you remember?
1: I do. In my misspent youth in the 70s, we had a group of friends, and of a Friday night, we'd pile in the back of the EH with a few tallies and off to Rolly Park.
0: Got a text here that also talks about Rolly Park. Love going to Rolly Park Speedway in Adelaide back in the day. Now at the V8 Grand Final in the Adelaide Street Circuit, the sprint cars have a temporary dirt track within the circuit area.
1: Mm.
0: So what was it that you liked the most about it, John?
1: Oh, the smell, the noise. Because it was on a clay pan, it was, by the time they got going, it was the black with rubber.
0: Yeah.
1: That was great. And we had a couple of locals that used to race Zephyrs down there.
0: What was Zephyrs?
1: Zephyr, a Ford Zephyr.
0: Oh, it's Ford Zephyr. They used to race them.
1: Yeah.
0: What, in the stock cars?
1: Yep, yep. And if they ever won, they'd get pulled in and get motor stripped down to find out why they won.
0: What, you weren't allowed to do too much to the motors?
1: No, no, you had to work within the rules, and sometimes I'd bend the rules a bit.
0: I find that very hard to believe, John.
1: Yeah.
0: Good on you. Thank you. If you want to join us as we take a look at the joys of Speedway, 1-300-800-222. As I said, Con Migro, former Speedway commentator and promoter, joins us on the program this morning. Hello, Con.
2: How are you, mate?
0: Oh, very well. Con, firstly, if we go back, because would it be fair to say that the heyday of Speedway would have been around the 60s and 70s into the early 80s?
2: Well, it was for a while, but it's certainly the heyday at the moment in Western Australia, because we've had 5 or 6 years of at the new venue at the Perth Motorfix. But Claremont Speedway, our heydays were in the 50s and 60s, particularly when the stock cars were going as well as the motorbikes. But we've had a very checkered career, you could say, over the years. It's 100 years old in 2027 in Australia. And the sport originated from Australia, and Maitland, New South Wales, actually was originally started, and it came to Claremont in 1923, and in 1927, I should say, it came to Claremont Speedway.
0: That's a long time ago, Con. I didn't realise it had been going for that long.
2: It was amazing. You know, it's funny, John Hoskins was a journalist. He worked for the ABC, and he used to do a jazz and music critique. I think we used to be six West Farmers, I think, in those days.
0: Yeah.
2: And then John, before he came to Perth, he actually was living in Maitland, New South Wales. He was working for the local show society, and he had to work out some way of trying to get the crowds to boost at the local show, and he watched some young guys racing motorbikes or sliding motorbikes around the local parks or the, not the local parks, the local farms, and he went and invited them down to put an exhibition on at Maitland show, and it was so successful that he decided that he would bring the sport to the major centres. Like, he went with JB Hunting, they went to Sydney, the showground, the Brisbane exhibition, the Claremont Speedway, and it was so successful at Claremont, he realised he had something bigger than just a sport that was for a local, so he took the sport to England, and it's now, the rest is history. It's ridden in every, this is a motorcycle speedway I'm talking about.
0: Yeah.
2: It's ridden in nearly every country in the world now, I think 28, 30 countries. It's amazing.
0: So, Con, was it originally motorbikes and only motorbikes?
2: Originally, it was motorcycles in Australia. America, they were going a lot earlier than we. They had car racing in the early 1900s, but then we become a bigger car after the Second World War. So Speedway it was motorcycle speedway really up until the Second World War, and then after the Second World War, we saw the cars like the speed cars, the sprint car, the hot rods they were, that eventually become the super modifieds and then become the sprint cars.
0: So, Con, did they operate in every state? Was there Speedway in every state?
2: Yes, it's a multi-billion dollar business now. You could virtually say from, I think there's something like 40 tracks from Cullinara to Esperance in Western Australia. And you look at most of Queensland's another very big centre, New South Wales, Victoria, of course, Tasmania and South Australia, and of course, the Northern Territory. So it's massive.
0: Hey, was I right to

0: say, did it used to get televised in Perth?
1: Yes, I did a show on Channel 7, and it's still operating. It's called Night Thunder, and it's a national show. We still do the show. I'm not commentating it now, but the Keith, who's now doing the AFL, he used to direct the show here in Perth, and he's a Perth boy, and it's been a massive audience. In fact, it's pretty well near, I wouldn't say as big as football, nowhere near as big as AFL, but it's a very popular show on the Seven Network.
0: Oh, God. It was huge when I was a kid. We used to go a lot. They'd recognise your voice distinctly from going to the Speedway in the late 60s and early 70s, and it was massively popular.
1: Oh, yes. We used to be Friday nights at the Claremont. It was a Friday night, a Speedway night. And when we moved to Kwinana Beach, to the multi-million dollar circuit that we're at now, it was very difficult down the freeway when the people were knocking off from work and coming home. So we had trouble getting the spectators into the ground. So we changed to a Saturday night. And the rest is history, as they say. We had 20 years of tough times, but the last 5 years, I say, have been absolutely unbelievable.
0: John joins us. Hello, John.
2: Yes, good morning. How are you?
0: What are your memories, John?
2: I started off crewing with a few of the guys up here at Newcastle Motordrome, originally in Drillery Park. And from there, I was standing at the gate one time, and there was no one on the flags. And I looked around, and I thought, oh, well, I'll do it for them.
0: Yeah.
2: And 10 years after that, I did the pit gate and the flags up there at Motordrome.
0: And was it popular in Newcastle as well, John?
2: Very. Very. Probably, I don't know, I'd have to estimate, probably an average crowd would probably run about 8,000 to 10,000 a night, and a big crowd on when they had the BMO Derby on. There were people packed over the back of the mounds, back of the hills. And I think it was about something like about 25,000 or plus there.
0: Yeah, and Con, because it became there were international events as well. I can remember going to see international events with speed cars, but also with the motorcycles too, Con.
1: Yes, along with Nigel Burcock and myself, Nigel Captain England, we got together many, many years ago and decided that we would regurgitate the England versus Australia test matches, and we brought them to Australia, and they were massive. They brought a lot of money to a lot of promoters, but also brought a lot of enjoyment to the sport, because the English team used to tour starting at Claremont in November in WA, going right through until about March in Brisbane or Sydney to finish off the tour, and then they'd go back to England, and then the boys would go off and ride British League, because you know it's a full-time, it's a profession in Europe and England. It's massive in that part of the world.
0: Were there always sprint cars, Con?
1: No, they were originally hot rods, and then from hot rods they went to what they call super modifieds, and now the modern day sprint car. It's modern day sprint cars been there probably close to 50 years now, and we have had produced some of the greatest. I mean, probably the greatest driver that we've ever produced in Australia is Gary Rush from Sydney. He won 10 Australian titles in sprint cars, but in West Australia we had some great drivers like Alf Barbagallo, Ray Genev, Noel Bradford. These guys were virtually legends amongst the sport here in this state.
0: What were the ones with the big whale tail thing on the top?
1: Yeah, well, that was it. There were sprint cars.
0: That was sprint cars.
1: The big wings on the top,
0: yeah. Geez, they were exciting to watch.
1: It was funny, the guy was talking about the Newcastle Motordrome. It used to be called originally Geraldry Park. And the guy that run that, Peter Gerbil, just died recently, and he was a very dear friend. In fact, he was my secretary when I was the national president of the Australasian Speedway Promoters Association. And Peter was my secretary. Well, he owned the Newcastle Speedway, and he died just recently. He was very, very sad for the sport, but he made a huge contribution to the sport.
0: Texie is saying, hi, Trev, fondly remember the late 60s, early 70s at Rowley Park in South Australia. There were super modifieds with two main competitors, Phil Heeran and
1: Delarine,
0: Black Speaker with Billy Figsel?
1: Billy Wigsel.
0: Yeah.
1: Now, here's an interesting thing about South Australia. Kim Benithan was a World War II hero. Kim Benithan owned and run Rowley Park, and he was part of the Benithan family that owned the Adelaide Advertiser. And it was Kim Benithan that brought some of the great competitors to Australia in the 50s and 60s, guys like Bob Two Gun Tattersall, who was a great American driver. And in fact, he nicknamed him Two Gun. He said, "We've got to have a nickname for you to come and race in Australia." And Kim called him Bob Two Gun Tattersall. And he also wrote a book called Ladies' Legs and Lemonade. And it's a wonderful read, because in the Second World War, he was a highly decorated pilot. And he then went and raced Speedway. And he had the biggest jazz collection, I believe, in the world, private collection in the world. And he had Bonython's art galleries in Sydney and in Adelaide. So that was a bit of touch of the sport, yeah, sort of people that were attracted to the sport.
0: Con Migro with this former Speedway commentator and promoter, as we're taking a look at Speedway and the history of. Lots of people wanting to join us, including people that used to race as well, Con. Dale's with us. Hello, Dale.
3: Hello. How are you? I'd love to hear you talk about Rolly Park, but Kim Bonython used to run in jazz program on ABC Radio.
0: Oh, tie me down.
3: Castellar is the other word I thought I'd drop. I knew the smell of Castellar,
1: yes,
3: which is a racing oil.
1: Yes, it certainly was a very popular oil. In fact, I think they use a similar type of oil now. I have myself personally a Speedway motorcycle, and the smell of the bikes was pretty special. It was like a drug.
0: I still remember it well, Con, and also making sure that you got up the front, as other people have mentioned, so you get splattered by the mud.
1: Yeah. Well, I've given a lot of talks at Rotary clubs and that over my life, and quite often the very first thing that people would always say, like you just said, Trevor, the first thing they'd do, they'd get to the Speedway, they'd see these gaps down the front, and they'd go then, and bang, the cars or the bikes would go around, they'd come home covered in mud.
0: Brad's with us. Hello, Brad.
4: Good morning. Good morning, Con. My memories of Claremont Speedway, we'd travel from Katanning up to Claremont on a Friday night after school regularly, a 3.5-hour drive. Thoroughly enjoyed the Speedway. We did it for many, many years in the late 70s, early 80s. I'm currently delivering newspapers in a nursing home in Mandurah, and there's a nasty corner here, and the people who own the house have got the... Fowl House corner stuck in there, and it's still got the mud on it, and I don't know whether it's a reproduction or the original, but there you go.
1: They probably sold it. In fact, when the last night of Claremont, all the signs and people picked up buckets of mud and took it, all dirt, and took it home, there was all the signs around the safety fence. In fact, when we got there on the Monday morning, there was hardly anything left of it that couldn't be moved.
0: I forgot about Bell House Corner.
1: Yeah, well, that was where they used to exhibit the fowl or the chickens and that during the Perth Royal Show.
0: Yeah.
1: And it became the name of Fowl House Corner. And of course, yeah. Nigel Burcock, he was a Yorkshireman, and he said, "Chook Dung Bend."
0: Kim's with us. Hello, Kim.
5: Yeah. G'day, guys. G'day, Mr. Speedway.
1: Hey, mate.
5: Yeah, good. West Aussie local here. You know, you mentioned Ray Genef, and there's A.B. Snyder on the bikes, and Alfie Barbagallo, and Johnny Fenton, Jeff Pilgrim, all those guys.
1: Yeah, Jack great driver.
5: And a lot of others also got into speedboats on the Swan River in the early days.
1: Jeff also drag raced motorcycles too. He was a real... Like a real hero of the motor racing scene in West Australia for many years. A very clever manufacturer of race cars and bikes here.
5: Yep. And you mentioned the bikes. Well, in the early days, we were at the Bibra Lake Speedway as a kid when I was growing up. And and they were all motorcycle engines in the Perth TQ Car Club.
1: That's correct, yes.
5: And... They were the good early days, and then we moved on to Claremont, of course. And, look, you went to school with the old man, but Ross Nunn, you'd remember him.
1: Yeah.
0: Look,
1: I said it, and Rossy will.
0: Kim, thank you. Was there a close relationship between drag racing and the Speedway as well, Con? Because Ravenswood had the drag. Most of the drag racing was done at Ravenswood.
1: Well, it was, and when the Claremont Speedway was told that we had to move from the Claremont Showgrounds, that it wasn't because of noise, it was because the Royal Agricultural Society owned the ground. They wanted to, they had another way they wanted to take the sport, although noise, I think, did play a bit of a part in. And, of course, drags were at Pinjarra, Ravenswood. And I went and convinced Gary Milosevic at the time to join forces, because I said to him, there's no way in the world would both of us get 50 or 60 acres of land each, which we did require. To build a venue, and I said, we're smart, we'll join our forces. And so at Kwinana Beach now, we have a multi-million dollar complex, a speedway track and a dirt and a drag racing track. And in fact, at the moment, the state government, through Venues West, are giving it a $4.9 million upgrade. They're building a brand new drag strip and new lighting, and the lighting's going to be four times the power, the brightness of it was before, so it's just going to be magnificent. My youngest son, Gavin, who raced from the age of 10 till he was 40, he now runs the motorplex.
0: Trevor's with us in Denham. Hello, Trevor.
6: Yeah, g'day, TC. Sad to see you going, mate.
0: But, that's all right.
6: Anyway, I'll give the East Coast a bit of a plug with it. Our current world team champions, Brady Kurtz and Jack Holder and Jason Doyle, they're actually current world champions. Brady Kurtz missed out by a single point on winning the world championship this year in his maiden year Speedway Grand Prix. I watched both of those young lads come up through the ranks. I've mainly competed at Oakburn Park at Tamworth, not on the speedway outfits, but in dirt track outfits. But in 1988, I was up in Nullumbuy and Gove and put together a Mark IV Weslake and went out and won the Gove solo title on it, plus raced on a sidecar as a passenger at the same time.
0: Yeah. What was it like?
6: Oh, it's a big adrenaline buzz.
1: Scary.
0: Scary con.
1: Yeah, young Brody, as a matter of fact, he's got a chance of winning the world title this year, so our fingers are crossed for him. He's a brilliant young rider. Of course, the young guys you just mentioned, the Holder brothers, like, they base themselves mainly out of Poland. Now, Poland's really the world headquarters. England, Poland, and, of course, right throughout Europe and the United States of America, but mainly America is into the calf side of things. And Australia has followed that trend more. Now, we follow more the American trend with the speed cars and the late models because it's huge. It's massive business in America. They're playing some of the races in America pay $1 million to run. At the Motorplex, we have the most biggest paying event. We have an event that pays $120,000 to win each year for sprint cars. So we've got some pretty big prize money now moving into it.
0: Steve's with us. Hello, Steve.
7: Hello. I used to attend my dad worked at Brightwater making hamburgers, and I'd go every time and watch it. And the solo bikes, Chum Taylor and Orville Awesome, even he brought down a guy by the name of O'Funden.
1: Yes.
7: He was a firefighter. But the main one that attracted me was Charlie West. He was a magnificent speedway entertainer in terms of bikes, and then he went on to make aimed a name in the speed cars, and that really, it was, bikes were a real attraction in those days.
1: Yeah, well, Charlie West was a very close personal, and still is a close personal friend of mine. He made a lot of money in business. He was 26 times Australian champion, mainly in motocross. He raced in Europe and England professionally for over 10 years, came back to Australia, rode solo motorcycles because Orville Awesome sort of convinced him to do that. And from there, he went on to Formula 500s or TQs. And then he went into the speed cars and he had a car called the Track Burner, the Wins Track Burner. And that particular car, he just dominated the speedway scene. He was a magnificent competitor.
0: Hey, Con, did you ever drive?
1: I didn't. I occasionally had a bit of a shot at it, but my main job was administration.
0: Yeah.
1: Mainly because Orb Lawson said to me, look, you stick with me, I'll do the racing, and you do the administration. So between the two of us, we formed a bit of a combination. He used to ride British League. Of course, he was one of the world's top riders. He rode for Norwich in the British League. In fact, he was Ove Thunden's teammate in Norwich in England. And Ove is, 94 now. He's still alive. He lives in a golfing estate in France, made a lot of money, very wealthy man, and he's still in very, very, very good condition, and I regularly correspond with him, yeah.
0: Darren's with us. Hello, Darren.
8: How you going, guys?
0: Good, Darren.
8: It's, I grew up on Mount Isa, and we had a place called Lagoon Park, and it was our speedway out there, and it was an absolute institution out there for every person in Mount Isa on a Saturday night. The whole town would go into the speedway, and we had sprint cars, solos, TQs, saloons, stock bikes, the whole lot on the night. It was absolutely fantastic. And as a matter of fact, on August the 1st, in Townsville, having a reunion for Lagoon Park, the one and only reunion for Lagoon Park, and it was just a magnificent place for young and old to go there and watch the speedway.
0: How come it's not there anymore?
8: Well, Mount Isa, back then there was Mount Isa had 54,000 people there. Now I think about 18,000 people there.
0: But,
8: the place has really died in that sort of way. And unfortunately, Lagoon Park was one of those ones. We had motocross there, we had go karts there, and the speedway. But the speedway was the mainstay. As a young man who raced there and watched there, so some of the competitors were like superstars, Ray Ballou was a sprint car guy, and we had the Foot Brothers racing speedway, and Parry Constantinides, and Johnny Cash on the sidecars. It was just fantastic. Yeah, we just loved it. Absolutely loved it. I think most major towns, I don't know about the rest of Australia, but in Queensland, we had Townsville, Cairns, Mackay, Rockhampton, they all had speedways.
0: Yeah, it's interesting, but as we're talking to people, Con, just how popular and how many towns that there were with speedway tracks in them.
1: Well, that's amazing. You know, when you look at now, you look at the mining towns right around the Australia. When this was before the fly-in, fly-out days, like places like Newnham, Kununurra, Port Hedland, and those places, the mining company used to provide the land to the local speedway club to keep the young boys or the young people in the town, so they didn't have to float away each weekend. Now the fly-in, fly-out's hurt it a little bit, but we've still got some great tracks like Newnham, Port Hedland, produce great competitors. And they often move their way down to Perth. Kalgoorlie's another very strong area. Esperance, we've talked about Bunbury, Manjimup, Albany. You just go on. Margaret River, I mean, there's tracks all over the state. As I say, in this state, that's happened right around Australia. And it's a multi-billion dollar Speedway Australia. I think it's something like $2.4 billion has turned over in Speedway in Australia. The sad thing about it, there's not a lot of publicity in the normal media outlets, unless something goes wrong. I'm not saying we want to get the publicity that football and cricket gets, but I suppose that when you look on a scale of things, probably Speedway draws more people than the average cricket match in Australia.
0: True. Malcolm's there. Hello, Malcolm.
9: How you going, guys? Look, just the name Speedway Night, Friday night is Speedway Night, gives me goosebumps. Over Perth here, you could hear them on a Friday night, you'd hear the cars in the western suburbs particularly, and it was just the most amazing sound. But one thing I want to share with you, the memories of being a spectator in the early 60s to the mid-60s, I guess, Con would know, there was unfortunately a really bad accident down there that made them review the safety standards. But up until then, you could sit right down against the track and the fence was really low. Now, the drivers would wear multiple pairs of goggles, just celluloid clear goggles, and they'd flip them off as they go around after a few laps. They'd flip them off because they were covered in mud, of course. And in between the races, because you were right down there, you could jump over the fence, and the spoils of victory of going to the speedway was to come home with a pair of goggles that you'd run down onto the track and grabbed in between the races, and you'd see them shining under all the mud. So there was a big competition about grabbing these, and I just remember as a kid, that was bringing home a pair of goggles, and you'd hang it on your wardrobe, and that was a real spoil of victory, you know?
0: Malcolm, thank you.
1: You're 100% right. I do remember that, and it's amazing when you look back how naive people really were around the sport in those days. I mean, safety fences were wouldn't be made out of cardboard, just about. It's amazing, and of course, and the speeds that were being done, but we didn't know any better. But as the time went on, we built very solid fences, and we've got big catch fences, and to, because the cars, particularly the sprint cars, are going so fast. And like at the Motorplex now, we've got a purpose-built stadium centre. It's a big concrete wall and a big catch fence, because when those cars get out of the ballpark, they can create a lot of damage. But it wasn't, we weren't forced to do it. It was just common sense. Yeah. I'm not saying there wasn't, because there was accidents, but the fact is that a lot of it was through common sense, that you couldn't continue to run a venue like Claremont without proper catch fences.
0: Lorraine's with us. Hello, Lorraine.
10: Hi, Trev. And may I also say you've been a joy to listen to.
0: Thank you.
10: But because you're on Speedway now, I've been waiting for someone to bring up the demolition derbies. They were just the best fun.
0: So, look, Con, were they there from the beginning, or when did they start to get introduced, Con?
1: Mainly from the TV series called The Fonz. You remember The Fonz?
0: Yeah.
1: And he had a demo derby, and it was a gimmick for part of the series, and it became so popular. But right around the world, demo derby. In fact, demo derbies are still being run to this day. Not as popular. We would have 120-odd cars that would nominate, and people from all walks of life, you know, would hop

0: in these cars, and they brought massive crowds to speedways right around Australia. And the only reason that we can't get the demo cars anymore like we did was because the price of steel is so much. And when the people get the old wrecks, the wreckers, they sell them off and to the steel piece. So you're very hard to get old bombs, and the modern cars are all made out of plastic, as you know. So you don't have the cars like the old Holdens that in the 50s and 60s that used to be built, and then they'd turn bar them inside out and they'd go back and crashing on a Friday night.
1: Billy's with us. Hello, Billy.
2: Oh, good evening. What a great story, and the Western Australian coverage is fantastic.
1: What did you want to mention?
2: A good mate of mine, his uncle was called Bob Innocence.
0: Bob Innocent, yeah.
2: Really?
0: Bob rode British League as well. Big, tall boy. A very good rider, yeah.
2: And his sister apparently was a stock car. She's passed away, but she was a stock car, I think. legendary little town, that Pingley. The mechanic who was in Brookton, he was good mate with him, and they have some funny stories, these lads up here.
0: Well, we had a farm at Brookton called Claremont Speedway Farms, and a very big identity from that area was Frank Yeo. And Frank Yeo used to provide a formula or a TQ for Danny Lahore, who hailed from Corrigan, which was my original hometown because I was born in Corrigan.
1: Billy, thank you. I've just a couple of texts ring. Kilburn, a suburb of Adelaide, existed before Rowley Park, both a part of Speedway history. I went to Rowley Park a lot, it says here, says Keith. Interesting conversation. My grandfather was Brian Collins, who raced Speedway and had a few big bike shops in Sydney as well.
0: Brian Collins, down there, is a legend as well. He had about seven or eight children, a very successful businessman, and Brian was one of the original heroes prior to the great Jim Airey, who hailed from New South Wales, and those types of riders. But they were big stars on the Sydney Showground track, and of course Brian was one of them. I don't even know if Brian's still alive, but if he was alive, he'd be well in his 90s now. But he was one of the real heroes of the 50s, 60s and 70s.
1: Look, it's terrific to see that it's still going so strong, because as I said, my major memory is from the 60s and 70s, yeah. But that it's still going so well.
0: Yeah, it's going very well indeed, Trevor. And I just say it's going to be sad when you've gone from the radio. My sister Joan, as you know, she regularly rings you, and my sister Pauline, they all listen to you, but I do too when I can stay awake. But Speedway West Australia had a huge history. It was because it was from Fremantle in 1927 that the Toscans took the sport to England, and as we say, the rest is history. And it's played a big part in the growth of West Australia. In fact, Richard Cordy was the former Premier of Western Australia. He used to say to me, Con, because he was a member for Netherlands, he used to say to me, Speedway is the sound of summer.
1: That's so true. Con, thank you for joining us. And I do remember you from Walpamuir Paints, very briefly, though.
0: Yes, your dad was one of the clients there. I was in the office in those days. And I think your mum, did she work for the Moorna Hospital as a nurse?
1: No, she didn't. Was probably someone that we knew from the hills.
0: Probably was, yeah.
1: Con, it's been great talking to you, and thank you for bringing those memories to so many people.
0: Thanks, Trevor. Good on you, mate. All the very best for the rest of your life, mate, but make sure you stay busy.
1: I certainly will. Thank you, Con.
0: God bless. Ta-da.
1: Con Migro, former Speedway commentator and promoter. 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We're heading off to the next ABC News.
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7: ABC News with Andrew Kaloupas. The sporting world and tens of millions of fans are focused on New Jersey, where play is about to get underway in the final of the FIFA World Cup between Spain and Argentina. It's the first time the reigning European and South American champions have squared off in the final. Spain's only World Cup victory occurred in 2010, while Argentina is the defending champion and is vying for a fourth trophy. Iran has launched missiles at a city in southern Jordan, triggering Israel's air defence systems for the first time in weeks. Here's

0: Middle East correspondent Matthew Doran.
1: During the war between the US, Israel and Iran, it's the Gulf states which have borne the brunt of Iranian retaliatory attacks, with more strikes over the weekend on countries such as Kuwait and Bahrain. But the intensity of...
0: ...in southern Jordan, triggering Israel's air defence systems for the first time in weeks. Here's Middle East correspondent Matthew Doran.
1: During the war between the US, Israel and Iran, it's the Gulf states which have borne the brunt of Iranian retaliatory attacks, with more strikes over the weekend on countries such as Kuwait and Bahrain. But the intensity of strikes on another location, Jordan, has increased, and four missiles were fired at the city of Aqaba on the Red Sea coast on Sunday. Three were shot out of the sky, another fell in a remote area. Aqaba is very close to the Israel border and the Israeli city of Eilat, and the barrage not only triggered Israel's air defences, it also prompted a warning from the country's defence minister that any attack on Israel would be met with force. Matthew Doran, ABC News, Jerusalem.
0: US Secretary of State Marco Rubio has hailed what he's called Lebanon's move towards peace at a meeting in Washington with President Joseph Aoun. It's the first visit to the US by a Lebanese president since 2009. The two men discussed implementation of the US-brokered framework agreement signed last month. It maps out the phased Israeli withdrawal from southern Lebanon in exchange for the disarmament of Iran-backed Hezbollah. A Four Corners investigation has identified around 100 Australian operators offering treatments promoting wellness and anti-aging, despite limited evidence for many of the claims. Dr. Norman Swan reports.
2: Four Corners has identified doctors and clinics prescribing and dispensing unapproved products which haven't been assessed for safety, quality and effectiveness. These include peptides and NAD plus infusions. Endocrinologist Professor Catherine Samaras.
3: People are vulnerable. They're trying to do the right thing by their health, but they have been utterly misled.
2: Australia's health practitioner regulator, APRA, says it's concerned that some practitioners may be seeking to exploit the latest health trends by putting profits ahead of patients. The Therapeutic Goods Administration says it's concerned that people are also buying black market unapproved products online which have significant public health risks.
0: The full report tonight at 8:30 on ABC TV or iView. Prime Minister Anthony Albanese says members of the Australian Parliament have a responsibility to uphold the country's virtues when attending events overseas. Patricia Tiano reports.
4: The Prime Minister's remarks follow comments from One Nation leader Pauline Hanson, who blamed the end of the White Australia policy for migration issues, suggesting migrants were purely for the welfare system. He says Australian MPs have a responsibility to the country's citizens.
5: It is up to our representatives, when they're overseas, to talk Australia up, not talk Australia down.
4: Senator Hanson's comments were made on a controversial podcast with UK far-right anti-immigration activist and convicted criminal Tommy Robinson. She repeated her criticism of migration at a Conservative conference in London and derided Australia as woke, attacking sex, gender and environment policies.
0: Andy Burnham is to be sworn in as Britain's new Prime Minister today, ending a months-long political saga in the UK. Here's Europe correspondent Elias Kluwer.
6: Just 2 months ago, Andy Burnham was the Mayor of Manchester. In a few hours, he'll be the UK's Prime Minister. Mr Burnham's path to the Premiership was cleared by the incumbent PM, Sir Keir Starmer, who resigned after over 100 of his parliamentary Labour colleagues urged him to step aside due to his terrible polling figures and, according to some insiders, his uninspiring communication style. Mr Burnham will become Prime Minister after he accepts the King's request to form a government. Elias Kluwer, ABC News, London.
0: To golf, and New Zealand's Ryan Fox has sunk a birdie to win the British Open, his first major. The 39-year-old shot a final round 2-under-68 to finish 10-under for the tournament and one shot clear of American Cameron Young at Royal Birkdale. Ranked 56 in the world, Fox is the lowest-rated Open champion since Northern Ireland's Darren Clarke in 2011. Lucas Herbert was best of the Australians, finishing 5-under. You're up to date with the latest from ABC News.
7: ABC Radio weather update. Monday's weather. In Victoria, morning fog and frost inland and a mild dry day tending partly cloudy in the west. Melbourne, mostly sunny and 16 degrees. And Tasmania, fine apart from showers developing about the west in the afternoon. Hobart, partly cloudy and 15 degrees. For your latest local forecasts, visit the BOM website or

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5: Good morning. It is 6 minutes past five, 6 minutes past three in WA, 24 minutes to five in South Australia and in the Northern Territory. If you're interested in the World Cup, it is about to kick off. Australia, well, we know. We did pretty well, isn't playing anymore. So we're out to the final with Spain and Argentina. Who will you be barracking for? 1-300-800-222. And why will you be barracking for either Argentina or Spain? 1-300-800-222 on text 0437-774-774. We'll find out about some stories that are around today. We'll also hopefully have a chat with Kate Mead, ABC reporter. She's at the Spanish Club in Melbourne. And we'll have a chat hopefully with Raf too, Raf Epstein from We won't be having a chat with Raf, but hopefully with Kate. If you want to join us, 1-300-800-222, who is it that you will be supporting? Who is it that you will be barracking for in the World Cup? Now that Australia's not there and we've been through England, there have been so many different countries, France, the teams that were possibly going to win it, we've come down to Spain and to Argentina. Which one is it you'll be supporting? 1-300-800-222.

0: Dion Warwick. Warwick. And do you know the way to San Jose? 1-300-800-222. Who will you be barracking for this morning? Give us a call as far as Spain and Argentina are concerned. Emilio, hello.
1: Hi, hi. How are you?
0: I'm very well. Have you just arrived?
1: Yes, I,

0: My name is Silverio.
1: And so where have you come from?
0: I am Argentinian, but I live in Australia for the last 16 years.
1: So I presume you're barracking for Argentina?
0: Yes, yes.
1: Are you looking forward to this game?
0: Australia.
1: Are you looking forward to it?
0: Yes, yes. Actually, when I arrive home, I will go and sleep. And when I wake up, I will watch the game. And I will turn off my phone and everything because I don't want to know the result.
1: So if anyone scores in the next half an hour, you want me to not mention it?
0: I know, but I will turn off the radio. I will turn off social media, everything.
1: What I'll do is I promise that I will give a warning to anybody that if they want to turn the radio down, they can so that we don't spoil it.
0: No, I will turn off. Okay. I will turn off.
1: Hey, do you think that you'll win easily or do you think Spain are going to be...
0: We'll be hard because the Spanish team has a very, very good defense. Okay, so we'll be hard, but it'll be a very, very good game.
1: Yeah, I'm looking forward to it. Both sides have played really, really well leading up to this game.
0: Yes. I don't know if you saw on social media, but in India, they support Argentina.
1: Is that right?
0: Yes, in India, they're crazy for Argentina. And I just come from Philippines. I was in Manila yesterday, and all the Argentina jerseys sold out.
1: So do you think there are going to be more people supporting Argentina than there are for Spain?
0: Well, actually, in Asia and in India, yes.
1: Look, I hope everything goes well for you, that you get a good sleep and then wake up and enjoy watching the game, Emilio.
0: Yes, yes, yes. But like I said, we turn social media off, phone off, radio off. So when I wake up, I will watch SBS. You know, they have their record games. And yep. I will watch. Yes, that's the only way.
1: Enjoy it. I will give a warning if there's anyone else out there that's driving along at the moment and you don't want to know what the score is or you don't want to know what happens, I will give a little warning. May not be a very big warning, but I will give a little warning. Richard Crabtree is at the Royal Melbourne Hotel where Argentine supporters have gathered. Hello, Richard.
2: Hey, Trevor. Yeah, it is packed like tin sardines down here on Bourke Street, Trev. There are about 3 10-foot TVs and I can barely see any of them. So it's a tense sort of vibe, to be honest, Trev. We're intensely trying to watch this game of football, but it's pretty exciting.
1: Oh, look, and so far, well, there haven't been too many fouls so far.
2: No, there was one shot at goal from Spain, and it was like a deathly silence fell over this crowd here. So the tension is palpable, and I feel a bit the same. I'm a bit nervous for everyone here, to be honest, Trev. If things go badly, I'm not sure how I'm going to go here. But
1: just keep your mouth shut and head down, Richard.
2: Yeah, exactly, exactly. But there seems to be someone playing a drum somewhere that I can't see as well, Trev. The commentary, of course, is all in Spanish. It could be a fun vibe as well if Argentina score. I just want to say as well, I'm standing behind two people right now. One's wearing a Lionel Messi Guernsey, one's wearing a Diego Maradona Guernsey. Of course, Maradona only won one World Cup back in 1986. Messi going for his second. So, huge stakes, I guess, for those two titans of football. But it's really cool to see Melbourne's Argentine community really coming out to the Royal Melbourne Hotel this morning.
1: Did you want to whisper to me, who are you actually supporting?
2: I can get on board greatness, Trev. So I'm here for Messi. I'd be stoked to see him win a second World Cup. But I just hope it's a good game, Trev. You know, often World Cup finals, it's like 1-0 or something. That would be a disappointment for me. So I'm hoping for some goals.
1: Not 9-7 though.
2: 6-4, I think, was the third place playoff. So, you know, we can shoot for that. That could be entertaining.
1: Good stuff. Hey, thanks very much for doing that for us, Richard.
2: Thanks, Trev.
1: Catch you, mate. Richard Crabtree at the Royal Melbourne Hotel where Argentine supporters have gathered. And as well as that, if you want to join us, 1-300-800-222, who will you?

0: be supporting as far as Argentina or Spain. I'll be barracking for Spain in the final. Why? Because I drew them in the office sweep. Ah, nicely done. I didn't realise they were having sweeps. I guess they were sweeps as well. 1-300-800-222. Text us on 0437-774-774. Who will you be supporting?
1: Have your say at Ringwood Library.
2: Hi, it's Raph Epstein. 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
0: Kate Mead is in the Spanish club taking a look what's going to be happening there. Joining us, though, to take a look at the stories for the day is Sarah Craig, producer, Breakfast with Sandra Moon, ABC Golden Murray. Hi, Sarah.
3: Good morning, Trev. How are you?
0: I'm very, very well. Who will you be supporting?
3: In this office, we are supporting Spain.

0: For a number of reasons. Obviously, they're a very good team, but also because we all watched Donald Trump have a crack at Spain as a country at the NATO summit last week.
1: Yep.
0: And if they win, he's going to have to present the team with the World Cup. And so we kind of want to see that happen. I realize it's deeply spiteful, but you know, that's our justification here. But
1: I
0: honestly, as long as it's a good game, I'm happy.
1: as look, if you've got a reason, it doesn't matter how, as long as there's a reason, Sarah. Let's take a look at some stories we'll hear about today. I saw this bootleg alcohol story when I was reading ABC Online today.
0: And I mean, we've been hearing sort of little bits and pieces about bootleg alcohol and legal alcohol in the last few months, but this investigation by 7:30 is pretty concerning. So they went and bought a litre of vodka from a legitimate IGA liquor store and then took it to an independent testing lab. And in it, they found tert-butyl, which is a key ingredient in industrial cleaners like paint stripper. And they found that at a rate of about 500 milligrams per litre, which, yes, is a lot. The independent testing lab said, you know, this is one of the first samples that we've detected this in that's meant for human consumption. You know, if it's an industrial product, they'll see it there, but not in products that are for human consumption. They also found about 3% glycerin, which can be added as a sweetener or a masking agent. That's really concerning stuff. You know, when you find this kind of compound in a product, it's usually going to be a base for perfume or hand sanitizer, but this was in vodka. This is something that people are going to be drinking, which you're not meant to drink. It's a petrochemical. It is not good for human consumption. So yeah, it's pretty concerning, and that's going to be a really interesting one to be talking about over the course of the day.
1: Well, there have been the talk about illegal cigarettes, and the next stage of that is whether or not there's going to be a lot more illegal alcohol as well.
0: Well, yeah, exactly. And as you know, those taxes go up on any of these products. You know, there's clearly the market for these illegal alcohols.
1: Retirees rejoining the police force.
0: Yes, Victoria Police has said that more than 1,000 retired police officers have expressed their interest in rejoining the force, obviously amid ongoing recruitment shortages within the force. It basically means that they'll come back and they'll take on desk jobs to allow existing officers who haven't retired from the force to return to the front line. So 25 quote unquote reservist officers who have obviously already been on the force will complete their training at the end of the month, and there will be more squads set to follow. The ABC has spoken to a retired police officer from Southwest Victoria, and yeah, she's 68, but she's decided, you know, I'm gonna rejoin the force. I've got a lot of time on my hands. I retired earlier than I was planning to. So she'll be returning to work part-time on the police force. And you know, the police are really pleased that there are so many people expressing their interest.
1: Yeah, and I mean, these are people with experience. It's always good to get people back into workforces with the experience that's needed.
0: Absolutely. And you know, Victoria Police have said they've had 450 former officers apply to rejoin the force, and 600 expressed their interest in returning. So yeah, certainly a pretty large amount when you consider that, you know, the Victoria Police are facing these recruitment shortages.
1: And later today, although it's been spoken about the official announcement of the new AFL coach for Tasmania.
0: Yes, Ken Hinckley is set to be unveiled as the inaugural coach. Apparently, he met with Tasmania Devils officials in Hobart on Sunday. The announcement is set to be made this morning. There were quite a few high-profile names in the running for this position, including John Longmire and Nathan Buckley. But Ken Hinckley has got the gig, and we will officially hear that announcement later on this morning, but I think we might already know.
1: Yeah, I know, because it's one of those, and I know that the people have been speaking about Ken Hinckley as being one of the choices and one of the people who was highly regarded for that position as well.
0: And I mean, you want someone with seniority. You
1: Yeah.
0: know, when you look at starting a new AFL team, you want someone who's actually going to be able to come in and from the start take that control and

0: Yeah, get the team on the ground running, because they're already, you know, however many seasons behind some of the oldest clubs in the AFL.
1: True.
0: So it'll be interesting to see how that turns out.
1: And there are a lot of clubs keeping a very close eye on their players that they're likely or possibly going to be chosen as well.
0: Absolutely.
1: Great talking to you, Sarah. Thank you.
0: Thanks so much, Trev.
1: Sarah Craig, producer, ABC Breakfast with Sandra Moon in ABC Gold and Murray. Let's find out what's happening at the Spanish club. Kate Mead is there at the Spanish club in Melbourne. Hello, Kate.
2: Good morning, Trevor, and it is a packed house here. All eyes on the screen at the moment, the red and the yellow. It is nothing but a sea of supporters in here this morning.
1: It's very quiet.
2: Do you think?
1: Well, mind you, I can't hear it in the background, but I presume it is getting rowdy.
2: Well, there have been moments where it would almost look like there was going to be a goal. And, you know, at that moment, you could not hear a thing. I think people are sitting on the edge of their seats at the moment, but they're screaming at the screen as I'm talking to you.
1: So have you got a good spot?
2: I've got the best spot. Well, kind of the best spot. I'm just tucked up in the back. I don't want to be in anyone's way here. I want to make sure that they enjoy it. But I'll look forward to talking to people throughout the morning. There's just so much hope in this room and confidence too. So I said, oh, now they asked me if I wanted to get my face painted with everyone. I said, look, if you win, I will get it done. And they said, what do you mean if we win? We are going to win. I said, okay, I'm sorry.
1: We'll look forward to seeing you when you get back. I say you get your face painted either way.
2: Why not? Why not? It's only World Cup once every 4 years.
1: True. Now, I presume you're supporting Spain.
2: Well, I just have to. I figure I was here last week. They gave me a Spanish hot chocolate. You know, I ate all the food. I become kind of part of the family. So I couldn't not be here today.
1: So have you got yourself a hot chocolate again?
2: I've already finished it, Trevor.
1: Didn't take long this time.
2: No, well, it was almost like they saw me come in and they were like, oh, here you go.
1: Here she is. She's back again.
2: Absolutely. And this is what I've noticed the most, is that it's just such a family vibe here. There's kids that are in their school uniform. I got here at 3:30 this morning and they were arriving at about 10 to 4 and they will be expected to go to school today regardless of this result.
1: Oh, they won't.
2: Well, they're all decked out. Yeah. I don't know. They look like they're going to school to me.
1: Kate, have a great morning. I'm sure you will. You'll have a really good time. Thanks for joining us.
2: Thanking you. Talk soon.
1: Kate Mead, ABC reporter at the Spanish Club in Melbourne. This is Overnights on ABC Radio. And we spoke with Richard a little bit earlier, who is at the Argentine Club. So lots of supporters out there. Who is it that you will be supporting? 1-300-800-222 or text us on 0437-774-774. Jones says, Spain for me as Rafael Nadal tennis, Sergio Garcia golf as Spanish. Thank you, Joan. Yes. So who will you be supporting? Give us a call. Tell us why.

0: It's boy meets girl and waiting for a star to fall. Text coming through saying I'm going to for Spain because it will annoy Donald Trump. That's a reason. If you want to join us after the news, 1-300-800-222. Who will you be supporting? We'll talk more about that in just a little bit.
1: Everything Melbourne.
2: This gentleman coming towards us said, ladies, I'd like to buy you a cup of coffee in memory of my mum. And he gave me a $10 note and just kept walking.
1: 774 ABC Melbourne.
3: ABC News with Mary McDonald. Good morning. The World Cup final has kicked off in New Jersey as Argentina and Spain battle it out for football's ultimate prize. The BBC's John Murray reports.
4: This World Cup has been unlike any that has gone before, and that carries on into the 104th and final match of the biggest tournament there's ever been. It will be the first to be contested by the reigning champions of Europe and South America. And as the holders, Argentina are bidding to become the first team to retain the title for over 60 years. The Argentine captain Lionel Messi at 39 will become the oldest outfield player to appear in a World Cup final. US President Donald Trump will be there to present the trophy, attending his first match of the tournament, and it will feature a halftime show, which could mean a gap of almost 30 minutes between the two halves.
3: Asylum seekers sent to Nauru by the Australian government have reported skipping meals and going hungry as they live on $18 a day. Political reporter Sarah Tomevska has more.
5: A survey of 78 out of 100 asylum seekers on Nauru conducted by the Asylum Seeker Resource Centre has found 99% of people are regularly skipping meals and running out of money as they live on a fortnightly allowance of $260. 82% said they don't have easy access to free or clean drinking water, and two-thirds reported rarely or never having access to fresh fruit or vegetables. The rate of allowance is set by the Nauruan government but funded through Australia's offshore processing program, which cost the federal budget nearly $900 million last year.
3: One Nation leader Pauline Hanson has said she has no regrets about meeting far-right UK figure Tommy Robinson. Senator Hanson appeared in a podcast with Robinson released last week, where she said the end of the White Australia policy led to immigration problems. Robinson, whose real name is Stephen Yaxley Lennon, has served prison sentences for assault and fraud. In an interview with Channel 7, Senator Hanson said it was not a mistake.
6: I'm sorry, I'm not going to back away from this whatsoever. I met Tommy and I listened to what he's trying to tell me about what's happened to Britain.
3: Iran has launched missiles at a city in southern Jordan, triggering Israel's air defence systems for the first time in weeks. Middle East correspondent Matthew Doran reports.
7: During the war between the US, Israel and Iran, it's the Gulf states which have borne the brunt of Iranian retaliatory attacks, with more strikes over the weekend on countries such as Kuwait and Bahrain. But the intensity of strikes on another location, Jordan, has increased, and four missiles were fired at the city of Aqaba on the Red Sea coast on Sunday. Three were shot out of the sky, another fell in a remote area. Aqaba is very close to the Israel border and the Israeli city of Eilat, and the barrage not only triggered Israel's air defences, it also prompted a warning from the country's defence minister that any attack on Israel would be met with force. Matthew Doran, ABC News, Jerusalem.
3: A Four Corners investigation into the Australian longevity industry has found gaps in regulation may be exposing consumers to risk. Dr. Norman Swan reports.
8: Four Corners has identified around 100 Australian operators offering treatments promoting wellness and anti-aging, despite limited evidence from many of the claims. Professor Luigi Fontana at the University of Sydney is an expert on metabolism, nutrition and aging.
9: Where is the data? There are no data on safety and there are no data on effectiveness for most of these molecules.
8: Some clinics are offering prescriptions for unapproved products such as peptides. Australia's health practitioner regulator APRA says it's concerned that some practitioners may be seeking to exploit the latest health trends by putting profits ahead of patients.
3: And you can watch the full report tonight at 8:30 on ABC TV or iView. To the AFL, and Essendon has climbed off the bottom of the AFL ladder with a shock 3-point win over GWS at Docklands. The Bombers led at every change to claim a 10-7-67 to 8-16-64 victory, just their second of the season. The Gold Coast Suns' season continues to free fall, succumbing to their eighth straight loss against the Western Bulldogs. The Dogs claimed a 9-point victory thanks to a dominant 5-goal third quarter and an inspirational performance from captain Marcus Bontempelli. Hawthorn has recorded a dominant 70-point win over Lowly Richmond at the MCG. The result moves Hawthorn to within 2 points of second place Sydney, while the Tigers slump to last. To the weather now. For the state, areas of morning fog and frost inland, a cool to mild, dry and mostly sunny day. For Melbourne, mostly sunny, the chance of morning frost about the nearby hills. We're heading for a top today of 16 degrees. Tomorrow, partly cloudy, also 16. Wednesday, showers increasing 17. Thursday, a shower or two and 12. Right now in Melbourne, it's 8 degrees. ABC News.
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13: ABC Melbourne acknowledges Aboriginal and Torres Strait Islander peoples as the traditional custodian of lands, waterways, and skies across Australia. 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
10: Breakfast with Bob Murphy and Rochelle Hunt.
14: Well, good morning, Melbourne. There is nothing like the smell of beer and anticipation early in the morning. As you drive in, it appears to be a quiet, normal, still Melbourne morning. But Bob Murphy, it is anything but. It has taken 104 matches. It has taken 5 weeks. And here we are over five levels with 850 of our closest friends. Good morning.
15: Good morning to you, Rochelle. Good morning, Melbourne. It is the world game, but in our fair city right now, you would think it's happening right in our backyard, because pubs and the streets of Melbourne in the CBD are heaving and we are in the thick of it. Rish, for better or for worse,
14: here we go.
15: The smell of stale beer and hysteria and, let's be honest, some anxiety in the room of who will take out the FIFA World Cup in 2026.
14: Well, there are five levels here at the Imperial Hotel. There is a queue all around the corner to get in. We are at the top level. There are faces painted. There are people draped in flags. I've even spotted a drum and some cymbals, Bob, and we've managed to make our way here. I reckon it's fair to say, looking around the crowd this morning, that we are on the Argentinian level, just judging by the jumpers that are being worn. That's that. There's the drum that I was telling
15: That's
14: you about.
15: Traditional Argentinian drum, we think. It feels and sounds Argentinian. It's being played by Argentinians. The game is on in the background. But, Rish, you and I, we like to go against the grain, you know. We fight for those who need to be fought for. And Elba, who is dressed splendidly in a Spanish uniform and is only recently arrived on our Australian shores, Elba, good morning.
16: Good morning to both of you. I'm really, really excited to be here. And I'm honestly shaking.
14: You are shaking. You are actually, I'll want to give you a cuddle. You're actually shaking.
16: Thank you. No, I'm trying to remain calm, but it's just so much excitement. And yeah, it's really nice out here too.
15: So you've only just gotten over jet lag, I assume. You've been in Australia for 5 days?
16: Yeah, it's made it easier to wake up, I guess, because of the jet lag. But it all feels so new, and having this like huge thing for my country when I just moved, it's kind of crazy, but it also makes me feel more at home, I guess.
14: What does the World Cup mean to you? What does it mean to your family and friends? Are they here or back home?
16: They're all back home. So it means like a lot because I can, they're all together. So it kind of feels a bit bittersweet, but it's just so, it's really important. And if we win, I think we'll remember it forever. Even if I'm here, I still remember it forever.
15: When we talk about like national pride, you know, in big sporting events, but it doesn't get bigger than the World Cup final, and particularly for a country like Spain against Argentina. What does it mean to you as a Spanish person?
16: It really means a lot. It's just like, I was just saying, I can't believe how a sport can cost so much, but it feels like a pride for the country. It's not like a, just a match. And they were saying, oh, but you saw the Euros and we won the Euros, but just the World Cup is just such a huge thing. And I think every Spanish person right now is living this with so much pride, no matter like who they are. So it's really, really nice.
14: Well, Alba, we wish you all the best. You have made your way up to what appears to be the Argentinian level. So the fact that you're in your colours, you're a brave woman.
16: I didn't realise, but we'll scream louder than them. It's fine.
14: Well, have a great World Cup. I hope the nerves keep it together.
16: Thank you.
15: Good luck, Alba.
14: Oh, good morning, Melbourne, if you've just joined us. It will be a top of 16. It'll be mostly sunny for you today. Bob Murphy and I have made our way into the thick of World Cup fever. It's been all leading up to this match. We're at the Imperial Hotel, over five levels, 850 people are here. Throughout the show today, Bob, we will try and get to some of our normal things get to.
15: Oh, yeah, we'll keep it.
14: We'll give you what you need to know.
15: We'll get you what you need to know about what's happening around town and what's happening around the world, but we do want to bring you the atmosphere of this World Cup final. And we're about to speak to one of ABC's own and a genuine world football expert. But I just want to, we spoke to Alba there and you could feel the anxiety and the tension and the excitement in her voice, but there's a gentleman, Rish, just standing a couple of metres away. Now, we haven't spoken to him yet.
14: I don't think he can, Bob.
15: He's dressed in the Argentinian uniform and I just caught him just as the game was starting, the kickoff was happening, and there was people cheering and clapping and drums playing, and he just took a moment of silent prayer, and it was a genuine prayer. It wasn't this is for Instagram, this is a little no, this was a moment of deep important solitude and giving some request and hope to a higher power. So that gentleman

0: I'm just keeping an eye on him because he's riding this one really, really closely.
1: I feel like we're going to ride this journey with him today. And at the end of this World Cup, I'm not sure whether or not I'm equipped, whether or not I have the skills psychologically to be able to help him through whatever happens at the end of this.
0: I'm just watching his right knee bounce on the spot, and it's been doing so for the entire first 36 minutes of this game. And it is deadlocked. It is deadlocked at nil all. Spain have been making most of the play. It is, without further ado, that we introduce our football expert at ABC Sport, Ned Hall. Ned, good morning.
2: Good morning, both of you.
0: It's nice to see you. Now, we need to get a quick update of what's happening in the game. What have you seen so far?
2: Look, pretty much as expected. Very cagey. There's not been an awful lot of shots on goal. Spain have had most of the ball, most of the possession, as expected. They've had about 65% of that. A few rash challenges going in there. The referee's kept his cards in his pocket so far, which I think a few of the Spanish have been a bit frustrated by. But it's scoreless at the moment. It'll be a very nervy affair, I think, for most of this first half.
1: I was reading over the weekend, and I'd be interested to get your thoughts on this, that Spain, in some way, actually flew under the radar of this tournament. How is that possible? Is that true, do you think?
2: I think because so many people were looking at Argentina, and they were looking at France particularly. A lot of people were talking of England and Portugal as well, a lot of people liked for the tournament. Whereas Spain are very calm. There's not a lot of noise around the Spanish side. They've got Lamine Yamal, but they're not the headline-grabbing superstars that you see with a lot of the other teams in there. Guys like Dani Olmo, tremendous player, but not a lot of people. He's not a lot of people's radar. Rodri, world-class player. You don't notice him a lot in matches. He's one of those quiet players. That's what their team's made up of. So they don't really grab the headlines and make you think, oh, I'll definitely be Spain for the tournament. But they were my pre-tournament tip. I just like the way that they play all the time. They never change. They're so calm through all the tournaments. 37 games unbeaten coming into this tournament now. So yeah, they're a very, very good side.
0: So they are coming up against Argentina, the reigning World Cup champions. And look, for a lot of us, Ned, it's fair to say that all eyes go to one player, and that player being Lionel Messi. We often ask you for the analysis and the strategy and the human battleships of the game. But if he is to be successful with Argentina today, it seems like he goes to this godlike level. But sort of in a more poetic lens, what makes him so special, so beautiful?
2: I think what it is about Messi is that he's been the talisman for Argentina for years. He's 21 years he's been playing for the national team. It's basically 2005, sorry, in Argentina. Burst his way through onto the scene in Spain, funny enough, with Barcelona. They picked him up as a teenager, and he's been a fixture of the Argentine side. But they went through a long period where he didn't win titles for the national team. He stepped away from the national team in 2016, couldn't take the heartache anymore of losing for Argentina, came back in for the 2018 World Cup, and since then they've won two Copa Americas, won a World Cup. He's won everything else there is to win in the game. But what's amazing about him is, you know, you go through, you know this as well, the different eras of professional athletes, that you go through times that... decent chance on goal then for Spain, by the way, but good save for Mary Martinez, but not too far away. That's a bit of noise in the background. But yeah, different eras of professional athletes. He doesn't tick any of the metrics that you'd think of as being, he's tiny, he's shorter than most players out there. He's not the quickest over sort of, you know, a longer distance, not the fastest, but yet he's just got this otherworldly talent that most players are not on the same level as him. He scored 91 goals in one season while he was playing in Spain. And you watch him play, he makes it just look so easy. He scores goals that you think, oh, it's a bit straightforward. You look back at it and think, no other player could have done what he does. And so the fact that he can still do that at the age of 39, when he's not running an awful lot, he's walking around the field a lot of the time, but he's so much smarter than every other player on the field.
1: It's 6:15. You're with Rochelle Hunt and Bob Murphy. Ned Hall joining you as well. We are at one of the largest watch parties in Melbourne. I think we are at the Imperial Hotel. 5 levels of people, 850 of our closest friends. There are queues all around the street to try and get in.
0: 5 levels of passion and stress.
1: But at the same time, do you know what I find amazing is that there are so many people here, the anticipation, the stress, and yet everyone is very well behaved and respectful, and all eyes are glued on the telly. Ned Hall, you were talking about Messi there. I was reading that he has 3 sons. I mean, in Australia, in Aussie rules, you know, you've got the father-son rule. One would hope they have a similar rule when it comes to the World Games.
2: But it's interesting because I think if there was any club was going to pick him up, he'd go to Barcelona, because the link that Messi has with Barcelona, and that's why it makes it interesting here as well, with the

0: for Spanish and Argentina. First yellow card being shown to one of the Argentine players, which is one of the bugbears developing from the first game. That Argentina get away with a lot in the early stages of the match. They fly in with a few rash challenges, don't get carded, and it definitely changes the way they play later on in the match. So the fact that he's on a yellow card now, Martinez, I think he's, that's going to hang over for the rest of the match. But going back to the Messi thing, so the link between him and Spain is very strong. You see a lot of fans in Barcelona shirts still with Messi on the back of it. Like he never wanted to leave the club. He had to leave due to financial issues at the club. He went on to play for PSG in France, now plays for Inter Miami, which is a huge star in America now, as well as a result of that. But his link to Barcelona is unbreakable. It's incredible. And that's why that whole story with him and Lamine Yamal really came to the fore, because Lamine Yamal is a local youngster from Barcelona. Everyone's seen the picture of them as a baby. He's the heir apparent at Barcelona. He's their new superstar after Messi. And so there is that real link still with them. Spain's interesting as well, because obviously Barcelona being the Catalan area of the club, it basically, a lot of people in Spain didn't always go for the national team. A lot of people in Barcelona weren't big fans of the Spanish national team. A lot more so now, because they've got a lot more Barcelona players in there.
1: Who are you tipping tonight, Ned? And just be careful who's standing around you and beside you, just quietly.
0: I was hoping to be more Spanish fans of him, but definitely Spain. I'm definitely on board with Spain.
2: Okay. All right, well,
1: you're a bright man.
2: Ned Hall is in the corner of Spain. We're in the midst of a few hundred Argentinian fans, but it is the World Game. Keep your calls coming. Who are you with, Spain or Argentina? 1-300-222-774.
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5: Breakfast with Bob Murphy and Rochelle Hunt.
1: Good morning, Melbourne. It will get to 16. It'll be sunny for you today. We are live from the Imperial Hotel. Believe it or not, there's other stuff happening.
2: Really?
1: Yeah, there's other
2: stuff. Well, that's inconsiderate.
1: So later today, we're going to talk about the fact that the state government plan to unmask, so to speak, social media accounts who are accused of online bullying and vilification. And we also want to... Sorry, it's going to be one of those shows.
2: There was just a big reaction to what's coming up on our show, and I'm with them. Yeah, sure. We're with you, Argentina, we do. We've got a really important show, a lot of stuff happening.
1: And look, it's fair to say over the next couple of hours, there might be some people who are a little wobbly on their feet, but that's got nothing to do with the footpath that they're on. But we are going to be talking about footpaths that just need some serious work that cause a lot of stress in people's lives. So if there is a road or a footpath or a pedestrian crossing in your area that needs some work and you need to dash across and there is no zebra crossing in your area, we're going to chat about that a little later too. But even though, Bob, we're with 850 people, we're at the Imperial Hotel, it appears that we know where we are.
2: Yeah.
1: Turns out we don't know where you are.
2: Well, with any individual, Rich, and myself included, there's multitudes within. I think Walt Whitman said that. Fact check that for me. So yeah, we are literally here at the Imperial Hotel watching the World Cup final with these mass of fans here, both Spain and Argentinian. But it is a Monday, so we play Where is Bob? So if you don't know how it works, I am out there somewhere in Victoria, and all I can assure you, this is a bonus clue. The bonus clue is that this has nothing to do with sport or soccer or football or anything like that. So it's totally removed from this background noise and these Argentinian drums, okay? I'll give you three cryptic clues.
1: Hypnotic drums.
2: They are, kind of. Yeah,
1: I'm
2: getting my zen, the mantra. So, I'll give you three cryptic clues. I'm about to give you the first one, and then if you think you know where I am, you call in, and if you know where I am, if you can nail it on the first guess, then you will go to air and you will win an ABC prize merch pack. Okay, all right. Are you ready for clue number one, Rich?
1: I think I am.
2: Because you are all over this.
1: I'm a little distracted, by the way.
2: You are all over this.
1: Really?
2: My cryptic clues.
1: Okay.
2: All right, here's clue number one. It's not beyond the realm of possibility that you might know my insides as well as I know myself.
1: Say that again, please.
2: Okay, here it is again. Clue number one. It's not beyond the realm of possibility that you might know my insides as well as I know myself. If you think you know where I am, give us a call, 1-300-222-774. There'll be two more clues throughout the morning. Oh, as Argentina make a little bit of a...

0: in their front half. It's still 0-0 in the World Cup final in the 46th minute of the first half.
1: I keep forgetting that that hypnotic drum in the background is actually sounds like it's a part of the FIFA broadcast. Yeah. But there's a live drummer beside us, a woman who I feel like those drums have been carried all around the world, and you know, have drums will travel type sort of situation. They've seen some shows, they've seen some games.
0: Our producing team, I mean, they are the hardest working team in showbiz, but they have created the World Cup world around us. We are literally have been plonked into the middle of this World Cup final, and we're not the only ones, because just a little drive through the city this morning, there were pubs all over town that were heaving. They were fully packed, so a lot of people are having fun out there.
1: Yep, there are watch parties happening all around Melbourne. If you're a part of one, let us know. 1-300-222-774. Richard Crabtree, our very own 774 producer, has made his way down to the Royal Melbourne Hotel. He is with Argentinian fans as well. Good morning to you, Richard. How many of your closest friends are you with?
2: It's about 1,000, I think. It is sold out down here at the Royal Melbourne Hotel. We're packed in like tin sardines. This commentary here is all in Spanish, so don't ask me any questions about the games. I have no idea what's going on. But it is packed. Someone is playing a drum very loudly. It is quite a vibrant but also really tense vibe down here at the Royal Melbourne Hotel.
0: Yeah, Richard, that seems to be the way to go for a World Cup final, the tension that you can just cut through with a knife. So you're with a bunch of Argentinian fans. Are there any Spanish colours in the room? Because ours is sort of it's about 1 in 10 here that are Spanish fans on this floor, but there's apparently a lot in the lower decks.
2: I saw one very brave, or at least very provocative, Spanish fan here, but this was a ticketed event. It was billed as an Argentine fan party, so it is primarily blue and white, seeing a lot of Messi Guernseys, saw some Maradona Guernseys as well. Of course, Messi's trying to win one more cup than Maradona if he wins one tonight, so that's sort of the stakes, but it's all Argentina down here, Bob.
1: It's really easy to get caught up in the atmosphere and swept up in all of the tension, and the dedication to this game as well. Richard, just finally, are you feeling that? Are you feeling like you've stepped into something pretty special?
2: It's really awesome, Rish, to be honest with you. Like, I had no idea what a huge Argentine community we had here in Melbourne. And you can cut the tension with a knife. I know there hasn't been a lot of chances this half, but it is still, like, incredibly exciting to be here. My heart is pounding through my chest every time either team goes forward. It's just, you can really feel like there's tears in people's eyes around me, the tension and nerves, and prayers being said. Like, it is, you really feel the gravity of this game being down here in this pub.
1: Well, soak it all up, Richard. We'll catch you back at the station.
2: Richard
1: Crabtree, 774 producer, who's down at the Royal Melbourne Hotel. He's with Argentinian fans. Turns out there's more than one drum in Melbourne this morning, and a lot more praying than we realise.
0: There's a lot of drums and there's a lot of prayers, and they are legitimate prayers, but life is about balance, and when it comes to the World Cup final here at the ABC, that's exactly what we will give you. Kate Mead is our 774 station reporter, and she finds herself at the Spanish club in Fitzroy. I suppose you're now officially a Spanish club member, Kate. Good morning to you.
3: I am dressed in the red. My face has been painted. There have been kisses. There have been hugs. We have been praying down here. It's nothing but red and yellow.
1: There's something just so beautiful about embracing and being a part of someone's culture and someone's history. I saw over the weekend you were buying up on your Spanish food. There's plenty of jamon in your fridge at the moment, as we speak, Kate. But what's the tension like? What's the stress levels like there at the moment?
3: Look, where I am, there's a couple of hundred people. And the reason why there's only, we say only a couple of hundred people, is because back in 2010, when Spain won, this Spanish club was packed to the rims and overflowed into the streets. Now, there are people outside that cannot get in this morning. They've kept it to a number that they can control. I've already seen the police in here this morning. But this, I mean, I met many of these people Wednesday last week. So this is very family friendly in here today. The children are here in their school uniform. They're expected to go to school later on. They've brought their grandparents with them. So there's chairs for people to be able to watch. But I tell you what, there's a lot of nail biting to go. And when I was getting my face painted, I said, oh, no. You know, we need to be impartial and all that. And I said, if you win, I'll do it. And they said, what do you mean if you win? And they grabbed me and sat me down and painted my face.
1: Oh, well, embrace it all. Enjoy it all. Kate, thank you. We might cross back to you a little later in the program.
3: Thank you.
1: See you, Kate Mead, down at the Spanish Club in Fitzroy. But we're also trying to figure out where you are, Bob, because It is a Monday. And even though the World Cup final is on, where's Bob? Must continue.
0: So here's the first clue. It's not beyond the realm of possibility that you might know my insides as well as I know myself. Okay, Judy is in Ringwood. Judy, where do you think I am? Hello, Judy.
4: Hello.
0: Hello, Judy, you're on the radio. Where do you think I am? You've heard one clue.
4: I think you're at the Realm in Ringwood.
1: Realm in Ringwood.
0: So, the first clue was, it's not beyond the realm of possibility that you know my insides as well as I know myself. I can't believe I'm saying this.
1: Don't.
0: It's for the first time in the history of Where Is Bob? Judy in Ringwood has won it. She has won it.
1: Judy?
0: She's won it on the back of that.
1: Judy, you're amazing. How did you get that?
4: Well, I know the place quite well and it just made sense. He used the word realm and it's not in his normal vocab.
0: Well, that's true. It's a pretty limited vocab, Judy. And look, I put a fair bit of work into it, most of which will not ever see the light of day. But you have won yourself the 774 ABC merch, Judy. You are the best of the best. Congratulations.
4: Thank you.
1: Well, so the World Cup we thought was exciting and a build-up and that we would see things we've never seen before. Yet, where's Bob? One clue.
0: Yeah, well, that's that one clue. And that's the beauty and the torture of sport and cryptic clues. So, just because I'm a bit jilted about where is Bob, I've got another giveaway. So it's the golden ticket. So what you need to do, you need to be listening. We'll tell you the code word before the 7:30 news, and you will text that code word into 0437 774 774 if you want to go in with the opportunity to win Mrs. Doubtfire the musical, Lord of the Rings concert, Myth opening night, and a whole lot more. You could be the winner of all of those prizes. It'll be announced on Friday. So if you want to go in the draw, you've got to text the code word in, but I won't give you that until 7:30. Okay, it's almost time for the 7 a.m. news coming up on early a.m. Oh, you've got to be agile today. Middle East correspondent Matthew Doran with the latest on the US-Iran strikes. And after that, after the news, all the glitz and glamour of the drama cabana. It's half time, nil all.
5: You know what? That makes me feel so nice to go and eat something warm and nourishing.
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8: ABC News with Mary McDonald. Good morning. The final of the Men's Soccer World Cup between Argentina and Spain is underway in New Jersey. US President Donald Trump is attending his first match of the tournament, which began a little over a month ago. Argentina is looking to make it back-to-back triumphs on soccer's biggest stage. Spain is featuring in the final for the first time since its sole tournament victory in 2010. And football fans in Melbourne are on the edge of their seats as Spain and Argentina remain deadlocked. Spanish and Argentinian fans have gathered at watch parties around the city, including pubs and bars, with both sides yet to score. One Spanish fan who recently moved to Australia has told 774 ABC Melbourne she's doing her best to stay calm.
9: I'm really, really excited to be here, and I'm honestly shaken. It all feels so new, and having this like huge thing for my country when I just moved. Every Spanish person right now is living this with so much pride, no matter like who they are.
8: Asylum seekers sent to Nauru by the Australian government have reported eating from garbage bins as they say a fortnightly meal allowance is inadequate. Political reporter Sarah Tomevska has more.
10: A survey of 78 out of 100 asylum seekers on Nauru found 99% of people are regularly skipping meals and going hungry as they live on a government stipend of $18 a day. The Asylum Seeker Resource Centre survey found 82% of respondents did not have easy access to free or clean drinking water, and two-thirds reported rarely or never having access to fresh fruit and vegetables. While the stipend is set by the Nauruan government based on average income, it's paid for through Australia's offshore processing program, which cost the federal budget nearly $900 million last year.
8: One Nation leader Pauline Hanson says she stands by the decision to appear alongside far-right UK figure Tommy Robinson. Senator Hanson recently appeared on a podcast with Robinson, a highly controversial anti-immigration activist who has served prison time for fraud and assault. During the podcast, Senator Hanson said the end of the White Australia policy has led to immigration problems. She's told Channel 7 she has no regrets about the interview.
11: I'm listening to his experiences here in Britain, what has happened to his country, the town that he actually grew up in. That's the first time I've met Tommy Robinson, right? And I don't regret meeting with him.
8: Detectives investigating the alleged murder of a 13-year-old girl in Western Victoria will meet with the local community tonight in a public meeting. Jason Katsaris reports.
12: Victoria Police will host a public meeting in Donald to brief locals on their investigation into the alleged murder of Layla Jeffrey. Earlier this month, the 13-year-old's remains were found in bushland near the town before a 16-year-old boy was charged with murder. Bullockshire Mayor Graham Milne says some residents are fearful for their safety following other deaths in the wider district.
13: People are just nervous that this type of thing is coming closer to small rural settlements, whereas, you know, it was always on the news somewhere else.
12: A senior detective from Melbourne is expected to lead the forum tonight.
8: Jordan has shot three Iranian missiles down after the regime in Tehran opened fire on its southern city of Aqaba. Here's Middle East correspondent Matthew Doran.
14: Iran has been launching attacks on Gulf states and Jordan in response to US strikes, arguing they're fair targets as they're host to US military personnel and bases. Four missiles were fired towards Aqaba on Sunday, one landing in a remote area, the others intercepted. Aqaba is close to the Israeli border and Israel's air defences were also triggered by the barrage. Israeli media reports the country's military is monitoring the escalation and is prepared to return to war if attacked by Iran. The US has continued launching strikes on Iran as negotiations between the two countries on a lasting peace deal stall. Matthew Doran, ABC News, Jerusalem.
8: In the AFL, Essendon has held on to beat Greater Western Sydney at Docklands by 3 points to win its first game in 99 days. Ben Cameron reports.
15: It was just Essendon's second victory in 31 matches and their first under caretaker coach Dean Solomon. The Bombers led by as much as 26 as they kicked six unanswered goals across three quarters. The Giants fought back though and the lead swung four times in the final quarter, seven times for the match as the Dons held on late. Jake Stringer booting an inaccurate seven behinds playing against his old team. GWS wasting an opportunity to move into the wildcard positions, as did Carlton, North Melbourne and St Kilda over round 19. Ben Cameron, ABC Sport.
8: To the weather now. For the state, a cool to mild, dry and mostly sunny day. For Melbourne, mostly sunny, the chance of morning frost about the nearby hills, a top of 16. It's currently 8 degrees. ABC News.
16: Good morning. Welcome to AM. I'm Melissa Clark in Canberra, coming to you from Ngunnawal country and acknowledging other custodians. The Jordanian government is labelling Iranian strikes on the country as unjustified, hauling in Tehran's top diplomat in the capital Amman after a weekend of dangerous attacks. Two US soldiers were killed on Saturday as Iranian missiles hit a military base in Jordan's east, as Iran and the US continue trading fire, putting the region on edge. Middle East correspondent Matthew Doran is in Jerusalem. He joined me a short time ago.
17: Mel, good morning. Let's start with those strikes on Saturday local time. There's some extraordinary vision which has been circulating on social media, purporting to show the moment when an Iranian attack hit the Muwaffaq Salty Air Base, about 100 kilometres east of the capital, Amman. It's there where two US soldiers were immediately killed, another four were sent to hospital for treatment, and the remains of another soldier has been found. That was around the same time that an incident happened in northern Iraq, where a US soldier was killed trying to deal with an Iranian drone which had been brought down there and was laden with explosives. But US bases in Jordan, Iraq and elsewhere across the region, they are being considered fair targets for Iran as it responds to US attacks on its military installations and weapons stockpiles. And the attacks over the weekend had marked the eighth consecutive day of strikes by the US. Staying in Jordan on Sunday, those Iranian retaliatory attacks continued with four Iranian missiles launched towards the southern city of Aqaba. That's at the top of the Gulf, which leads into the Red Sea. Three of those missiles were intercepted, while Jordan's state news agency says the fourth fell in a remote area. Beyond Jordan, the Gulf states have continued to be battered, Kuwait and Bahrain in particular. Kuwait accusing Iran of targeting civilian infrastructure, including a power plant and a desalination facility, the same types of facilities that Iran has raged against the US for threatening.
16: And Matt, what does this mean for the course of the war? Because it does seem that we just have this continual incremental increase in firepower and exchanges of salvos. Does that just keep happening, or does this suddenly escalate to a far greater degree?
17: I think there's a couple of things we need to keep in mind based on what's happened this weekend. The fact that Jordan is being hit so hard, in addition to the Gulf states, that marks a shift in intensity, but it also suggests that the Iranians still have significant missile capability, despite the US insisting it had destroyed a lot of its stockpiles and missile launches. Iran still has that firepower. We know that Israeli media was reporting over the weekend that more US fighter jets and refueling aircraft have been dispatched to the region again. You can see some of those refuelers sitting on the tarmac of Tel Aviv's Ben-Gurion airport. There's no doubt that diplomacy is still happening behind the scenes to try to bring these countries back to negotiations and some sort of relative calm, but it's also not being helped by the fact that the new supreme leader of Iran, Mujtaba Khamenei, is still missing in action. His latest comments saying Donald Trump's word is worthless in negotiations are still being read out on state TV. He hasn't been seen or heard in public for months. And there has, of course, been speculation he was seriously injured, perhaps even left disfigured after the strike which killed his father. One Saudi media outlet, Al Hadath, is reporting an Israeli security source this weekend saying he's not even in Iran and that all of his public declarations are being written by advisors and the Revolutionary Guard. So it's a very messy situation, fueling a lot of anxiety right across this part of the world.
16: Matthew Doran in Jerusalem there. The Victorian government is trying to make it easier to unmask anonymous bullies online and easier to sue tech companies for psychiatric harm. If the proposed state laws are passed, a tribunal could order tech companies to identify users accused of online vilification. Kimberly Price reports.
18: Keyboard warriors spewing online hate profoundly worries Sarah Davies from the Alana and Madeline Foundation, which works to prevent violence against children.
19: We know that there have been the worst tragedies from young people taking their own lives as a result of bullying.
18: It's a worry shared by many in the sector who say anonymous cyberbullying, known as trolling, is common. Tricia Munn goes into schools talking about online security as the managing director of Eyes Open Social Media Safety.
20: We would be speaking to somebody almost every week.
18: Tricia Munn says trolling can be an extension of playground bullying.
20: Then there's also a higher rate of targeting, you know, minorities, so 81% of trans and gender diverse children online are getting some sort of trolling. Aboriginal and Torres Strait Islanders, there's a high percentage, 67%, 63% for children with disabilities. I think parents do feel really powerless.
18: To unmask anonymous cyberbullies, police generally need a court-issued order to compel tech companies like Meta, YouTube and X to hand over private user data. Now Victoria's government wants to become the first jurisdiction to give their more accessible court, the Victorian Civil and Administrative Tribunal, the power to compel social media giants to identify users accused of online vilification. Jacinta Allen is the Victorian Premier.
2: And it is for Victorians who have told me that not only do they abhor this sort of behaviour, but they're looking for someone to do something about it.
18: While advocacy groups and experts are welcoming the proposed legislation, some believe there's not enough detail. Lisa Given is an information sciences professor at RMIT University.
21: If we've got people that are living in different jurisdictions, it's a question of how far it can VCAT actually reach. Does that mean then that they're able to compel people in other jurisdictions? I'm not clear that that's actually going to happen in practice.
18: But she says there is an appetite for holding the platforms to account.
21: We've had a number of cases that are starting to come before the courts. So I think that's actually given people a lot of hope that the little person can kind of stand up to big tech.
18: Under the proposed changes, Victoria also wants to make it easier for cyber victims

0: aims to sue for psychiatric harm by removing the requirement for children to prove a permanent impairment of 10%. The Ilana and Madeline Foundation's Sarah Davies says it's a tough problem to solve.
1: At what point do you determine there's a 10% harm? Is it the loss of the first 5 kilos? Is it the starting of self-harm?
0: The Victorian government is hoping to pass the legislation before the state election in November.
2: Kimberly Price and Annie Guest. From peptides to wellness clinics, there's a booming market for products and services that claim to improve health and reverse ageing. A Four Corners investigation has found the longevity industry in Australia is exploiting significant gaps in health regulation, and that's exposing consumers to risk. Dr. Norman Swan reports.
3: Four Corners has identified around 100 operators in the Australian longevity industry. They market IV drip bars, recovery studios, plush wellness clinics, and medical consultations either face-to-face or via telehealth. While peptides are in the news, they're only part of what's on offer. Customers are having, for example, IV vitamins and NAD+, which consumers are told re-energises their mitochondria. Professor Luigi Fontana at the University of Sydney is an expert on metabolism, nutrition and ageing.
4: Some of my patients, they take 30, 40 supplements a day because someone told them, but where is the data? There are no data on safety and there are no data on effectiveness for most of these molecules.
3: There is lab research which has found that NAD+ plays a role in cancer. And for peptides, it's thought that most are bought on the black market and promoted on platforms such as TikTok. One sample Four Corners had tested had none of the labelled peptide in it at all. Other testing has shown potentially toxic excess-free copper. Some consumers go to doctors to get their peptides. Obtaining peptides through a medical clinic may appear safer to consumers, but it still remains that these peptides are unapproved and not proven to be safe. The question in a highly regulated health system is how are social influencers getting away with promoting black market substances and registered doctors with prescribing unproven products? It appears to be a regulatory twilight zone that some in the longevity industry are exploiting. The two main regulators, whose role it is to protect you and me, the public, are the Australian Health Practitioners Regulation Agency, APRA, which covers doctors and pharmacists, for example, and the Therapeutic Goods Administration, the TGA, which regulates drugs, supplements and medical devices. Professor Robin Langham is the TGA's chief medical advisor.
5: There's allowances within our law for clinicians to be able to make their own decisions backed up by robust understanding of the evidence and the safety to prescribe unapproved products to their patients.
6: But there's no evidence on efficacy or safety.
5: We don't regulate clinicians. That job is for APRA.
3: APRA turned down the ABC's invitation for an interview and gave us a statement which expressed concern and said they are involved in action against some clinicians.
2: Dr. Norman Swan there. And that's Early AM for today. I'm Melissa Clark. The time now is 6:15.
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10: Buenos dias, Bob and Rochelle. I'm over the moon, I lost my voice, I'm jumping, singing, screaming, everything, all at the same time.
11: Do you think Spain can win the whole thing?
10: I don't think, I know.
11: Well, we know we came to the right place. 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
10: España.
12: From one party to another, good morning, Melbourne. Yes, there are watch parties happening all across our fine city. And Bob Murphy, we have made our way to one of the largest this morning. We have just experienced the halftime entertainment with 850 people here at the Imperial.
11: We certainly have. It's a pub full of football fanatics and largely made up of Argentinians. And look, there is 850 people here, but there's been one that I have wanted to speak to more than perhaps any other, unbeknownst to him, but Karim, good morning to you.
13: Good morning, good morning.
11: It's so nice to see you. So you caught my eye early, because just as the game

0: game started, the blood drained from your face, and you put your hands together for a silent prayer. How are you feeling?
1: I'm feeling very nervous, I'm not going to lie.
0: So you're from Canada, is that right?
1: Yep, that's right. Toronto.
0: Okay, and so it's nil all at halftime. Are you still hopeful? Are you worried? Where's your heart at right at this moment?
1: I'm hopeful because I trust this team and I trust Messi, and they always come through. As we've seen in this tournament, they always come through late. But the

0: time. There's been comparisons to whether or not it's trying to be the next Super Bowl, that it was too long, that it's interrupting football. That is quite possibly the most joyous, the best halftime entertainment from Madonna, Justin Bieber, and then Shakira came out, if you don't mind. That was incredible.
1: It was. So I was on the side of being against the halftime show in the beginning. You know, the common narrative was that the game's gone, which I kind of agreed with at the beginning. But when I saw Shakira come out, you know, she came out, she full of energy, a bit of a distraction from the game as well, which was much needed. I'm kind of on board now.
2: Karim, it was noted that you started the game with your hands in prayer position, and as Shakira was doing her thing, those hands turned into a love heart, my friend.
0: Yeah.
2: I don't know if you're aware of that. So it certainly changed the direction of the whole morning. Kareem, good luck for the second half.
1: Thank you so much.
2: And for the rest of this game, thanks for giving us a few minutes.
0: We're riding it with you, mate. Wish you all the best.
1: Thank you for having me.
0: Well, Drama Cabana coming up in just a moment, and we will get Andrew's, I guess, analysis of that halftime. But that was unbelievable halftime. To see Madonna, to see them all. So that we'll get all of that analysis coming up in just a moment. Brad Arnold from Transport Victoria. Brad, we are swept away here with World Cup fever. How are the roads, my friend? Good morning.
3: Well, good morning to you. I reckon everybody's at a watch party. The roads are looking okay heading in towards the city of Melbourne at the moment. Got some works happening on the Western Freeway, so a couple of breaks on between Melton and Leakes Road, but clear after that towards the bypass, MOD Ring Road, and down to the Westgate Freeway from there. If you're on public transport, looking fairly clear across the border as well. Train network running, well, to and from town, so plan your trip on the Transport Victoria website. That's the latest traffic and transport. Another update for you just after 6:30.
0: Good on you, Brad. Thank you. It will get to 16. It'll be mostly sunny and no rain unless there's tears of just one side today,
2: it's
0: Bob.
2: It's very possible. Very possible.
0: Well, let's check in with Victoria Police. Catherine McLeod, media advisor at Victoria Police. Catherine, two arrests were had after there was a head-on collision in Port Melbourne last night.
4: Morning, guys. That's correct. We have arrested two people in Port Melbourne last night. We were called to reports after a Subaru was travelling the wrong way through the Burnley Tunnel at about 11:30. It then entered the city-bound off-ramp on the Balti Bridge, colliding with an incoming Kia Sorento and causing that vehicle to crash into a nearby barrier. A 60-year-old man and a 51-year-old woman were arrested and they'll be interviewed later this morning. But we're asking anyone who might have any dash cam vision of the Subaru in the Burnley Tunnel or heading towards the Balti Bridge or anyone with vision of that crash to head over to Crime Stoppers.
2: And Catherine, police are also asking for assistance after an attempted kidnapping in Warrnambool?
4: Yeah, we are investigating a potential kidnapping in Warrnambool on Thursday the 7th of July at about 4:20 p.m. We know that a woman was walking on Willow Tree Lane when she was attacked from behind and pushed into a white 2016 Hyundai i30. That victim managed to fight that unknown woman off, but not before her phone was stolen in the scuffle. That woman was last seen fleeing in the car heading south on Willow Tree Lane. So we've popped up a stock image of the car and a computer-generated image of the woman up on our website, and we ask anyone with information to go over to Crime Stoppers.
0: Yeah, that's absolutely frightening. Catherine, thank you. Catherine McLeod, media advisor at Victoria Police. Well, we've just witnessed the halftime entertainment here at the Imperial Hotel. We loved it, but what did Andrew from the drama, our very own Drama Cabana, I guess, expert from the Squiz podcast?
2: He's a total expert.
0: Yeah, what did he make of it? We'll find out next.
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2: 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We are at the Imperial Hotel.
0: We are indeed.
2: The World Cup final. It's halftime. The score is 0-0 between Spain and Argentina. In a moment, we are going to jump into the Drama Cabana with Andrew Williams.

0: fact, do you know what?
1: Let's just do it.
0: Let's go to the Drama Cabana. So all of the glitz and glamour of Hollywood, well, it made its way into the sporting world, controversially, with the first ever halftime show at the World Cup. Mm. Karim, we just spoke to Canadian-born but Argentinian fan Karim, who wasn't such a fan until he saw it. It's all been pulled together by Chris Martin from Coldplay, but Andrew Williams is a film critic and co-host of the Squiz podcast. Yours is the opinion that matters most, Andrew. Good morning to you.
2: Good morning to you. How are you doing?
0: We're pretty good. What did you make of it all? Because it was quite controversial, the idea of having this elongated halftime special, and we saw some big names. Did they pull it off?
2: We did see some big names. Look, I think for as long as it went, it was entertaining. It felt like each person got about, you know, 90 seconds to do their thing, if that. So we started with Madonna, who did some sort of music disco inferno mashup. She had Ronaldo and Ronaldinho help her out there. Then we had the Muppets playing Seven Nation Army.
1: Agro, this is a real drums, man. You had me at Agro on drums. Yeah. Oh, Animal, of course, yes.
2: Animal on drums. Would have loved to have seen Agro on drums. Agro's Muppets connection. That would have been terrific. Animal was great. And then BTS, and then Ted Lasso, introducing Justin Bieber, who really slowed things down a little.
0: Did he slow it down too much, Andrew, the Bieber?
2: A little bit for me. He was playing his song Everything Hallelujah, but, you know, he got the World Cup into the song lyrics. So, you know, that's something. He put some efforts in. It did slow down the octane a little bit for me, but then if you need the octane to go back up, you bring in Shakira, and then that's what she promptly did. And then we had a kids' choir at the end. So it was a real race. And you mentioned that the halftime went for longer. I kind of assumed the halftime show would take most of that up. No, it was about 11 minutes long, but it takes so long to set up the stage and take it down again. That's why the halftime is longer than before.
1: Well, yeah. Andrew Williams, where we are at the Imperial Hotel, when Shakira came out, let's just say there were hips a shaking, including ours, all across this floor.
0: There was excitement and real question marks on personal hip mobility.
2: Yeah, look, some people's hips are truthful and others are dishonest, and you find out very quickly.
1: Yeah, but when Madonna first came out, oh my goodness, it was pumping in here. Let's take a listen. And if that wasn't enough, it's not really a big event unless Tom Cruise takes to the stage.
0: Lionel Messi's really quick, but he's not as fast as Tom Cruise. He got involved in the World Cup final. He got everyone revved up before the game. Rish, let's just have a listen to Tom Cruise before the match, and then we'll get
3: Let us celebrate each other. This is football. This is unity. And this is greatness.
1: This is greatness. Tom Cruise. What did you make of Tom Cruise, Andrew?
2: Well, this is sort of a thing that I think actually probably originated with professional wrestling. So before a professional wrestling event, you used to have some kind of like voiceover or celebrity tell you how good the event was about to be. The Rock once did it for State of Origin. I remember he did an amazing version of it for State of Origin one year. And so this is Tom Cruise filling this role, essentially, of just trying to hype us up. He was fine, but he didn't run enough for my liking. I just don't think any footage of Tom Cruise, no matter what context it's in, should involve him not running.
0: I actually didn't recognise him when he's not in full sprint mode, Andrew. I got to be honest with you. Now, the US national anthem, of course, it had to be played. And look, the spectrum, we've seen and heard so many of these over the years. You know, Whitney Houston's commonly regarded as the best. You know, at the other end, Roseanne Arnold, who just completely took the mickey out of it. Where did Jennifer Hudson's version, where did it land?
2: Jennifer Hudson is one of the best to ever do it. She just doesn't miss. She's one of the best singers in the world, and she was never going to stuff up the national anthem. It seems maybe slightly, possibly out of sync at one point. I saw some commentary around that, but as far as her singing goes, she's just incredible.
1: Well, let's have a listen.

0: Just when you think she can't hit another note, she does.
1: I think the next flash mob we do here, that's probably...
0: That's your song?
1: I think that's what I'm going to go for. Andrew, just quickly, The Odyssey, it had big box office numbers. How have the reviews been? What do you think of it?
2: The reviews are unbelievable. I think 95% of critics liked it. 97% of the audience liked it. It's made nearly $400 million Australian at the worldwide box office. Will probably make over $1 billion. I saw it. I loved it. And I'm not alone because it's got an incredible audience reaction. My main feeling at the end of it, remember it's 3 hours long, this movie. My main feeling at the end of it, in a good way, was I was exhausted. Exhausted watching this movie. But it is... that. Because it was so involving and I was so into it the whole time.
1: Right.
2: Yeah, I thought it was fabulous.
0: 3 hours. Wow. Andrew Williams, as always, mate, thank you so much.
2: Pleasure.
0: Film critic and co-host of the Squiz podcast. I'd need a toilet break and snacks halfway through a three-hour film.
1: Well, we need snacks at the best of times anyway. But yes, so that is a big tick of approval for The Odyssey if you're going to the movies. It's almost time for the 6:30 news. Golden ticket. Just a reminder, we'll give you the code word before the 7:30 news. If you want to go into that potential prize pack, you will text that code word with your name and your suburb. On the other side of the 6:30 news, we will talk sport and we will talk Tasmanian Devils. They've announced their coach and it is Ken Hinckley. Was he the right pick? Let us know. 1-300-222-774. Overlooked Nathan Buckley, overlooked John Longmire. The Tassie Devils, they wanted Ken Hinckley and they have got their man. We are live here at the Imperial Hotel on Bourke Street for the World Cup final.
0: A waft of cigarette smoke there, and the smell of beer.
1: Yeah, there's a bit of beer, there's a bit of anxiety, there's a bit of excitement. We've got it all happening here. So if you want to join us, by all means, 1-300-222-774. Spain and Argentina, they are locked. They are locked, nil all. Who will win it?
3: Everything Melbourne.
4: We're sitting in the car with the engine running because we have no power. I have to say, I don't know what we'd do without 774.
3: It's when and where you need us. 774 ABC Melbourne.
5: ABC News with Mary McDonald. Good morning. The World Cup final remains deadlocked after a goalless first half between Argentina and Spain. ABC sports expert Ned Hall says both teams are visibly feeling the nerves.
6: Pretty much as expected. Very cagey. There's not been an awful lot of shots on goal. Spain have had most of the ball, most of the possession, as you'd expect them to. They've had about 65% of that. A few rash challenges going in there. The referee's kept his cards in his pocket so far, which I think a few of the Spanish have been a bit frustrated by. But it's scored at the moment.
5: During the halftime show, fans were serenaded by the likes of Madonna, Shakira and Justin Bieber as US President Donald Trump and First Lady Melania Trump watched on from the corporate boxes. One Argentinian fan watching all the action from Melbourne says it will be a very tough game, but his team has a lot of international friends.
7: Well, they are, but it will be a very, very good game. In India, they are crazy for Argentina. And I just came from Philippines. I was in Manila yesterday and all the Argentina jerseys sold out.
5: The US military has announced the death of a third service member in action over the past 2 days, bringing the number of American military personnel who've died in the conflict with Iran to 17. North America correspondent Lauren Day reports.
8: US Central Command says the service member was killed during the controlled detonation of a downed Iranian attack drone in northern Iraq. Another was wounded during the incident. The announcement comes a day after two US soldiers were killed in an Iranian attack in Jordan, which left a third US service member missing. In a post on social media, Central Command said remains found at the scene of that strike were being examined. The US and Iran have ramped up attacks against each other in recent days, with both sides accused of striking critical infrastructure. Lauren Day, ABC News, Washington.
5: A 60-year-old man and a 51-year-old woman have been arrested after a head-on collision in Port Melbourne last night. Police say an SUV was spotted travelling in the wrong direction through the Burnley Tunnel about 11:30. It collided with an oncoming vehicle that then crashed into a nearby barrier. The six occupants were not injured. The Melbourne Holocaust Museum says its budget for security significantly rose in response to hateful and threatening incidents towards staff and volunteers. In a submission to the Royal Commission on Anti-Semitism and Social Cohesion, the museum says security spending rose from $19,000 in 2020 to $291,000 last year. Measures included the installation of bollards, CCTV and nighttime security patrols. Security will be a key focus of the Royal Commission this week, with Museum Chief Executive Dr. Brianne Fellin to give evidence on the threatening messages staff have received.
9: We can't get out of our car safely in the street without looking around to see who's there. You know, when you pick up the phone, you don't know what's going to happen on the other end. And so it's this sort of underlying sense of awareness and having to be alert at all times.
5: Pedestrian group Victoria Walks is calling on both sides of politics to commit $150 million to upgrade or install more than 1,000 pedestrian crossings around the state. Data from the Transport Action Commission shows 33 pedestrians were killed on the state's roads in 2025, higher than the five-year average of 22 pedestrians. Victoria Walks Chief Executive Sarah Pilgrim says council transport plans show there are more than 1,000 places where pedestrian crossings are needed. She says state government money is needed to fix the problem and get more people on the footpath.
10: I think that a journey that has any break in it, so if there's not a safe crossing, if there's some missing footpath or something like that, then people lose their feeling of safety, they lose the enjoyment of the walk, and that stops people walking.
5: In a statement, a government spokesperson said the government is investing more than $1.4 billion towards road safety improvements, including more than 850 new pedestrian crossings across the state. In the AFL, Essendon has broken its 10-game losing streak, defeating GWS by 3 points to complete round 19. The 10-7-67 to 8-16-64 win was just the Bombers' second of the season and lifts them off the bottom of the table. Essendon midfielder Sam Durham has paid tribute to Dean Solomon after his first win as interim coach.
11: He's been, you know, dealt a hard card to come in and take over the reins, but, you know, to bring back our spirit and fight for the club and the jumper was one of his main things, and it was good to get one like that.
5: To the weather now. For the state, areas of morning fog and frost inland, a cool to mild, dry and mostly sunny day. For Melbourne, mostly sunny, the chance of morning frost about the nearby hills, with a top today of 16 degrees. Tomorrow, partly cloudy, also 16. Right now in Melbourne, it's 8 degrees. And that's the latest ABC News.
12: 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I'm retiring from the ABC, but first, a party. 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
14: Traffic.
15: Good morning, it's Brad from Transport Victoria. A fairly clear run for the freeways at the moment. Got some works that have started up, though, inbound of the Western Freeway between the Melton Highway and Leakes Road. Give yourself some extra time with speed and lane restrictions that are in place. Fairly clear run after that up towards the bypass onto the M80 Ring Road and down to the Westgate Freeway. There's been a multi-vehicle collision on Victoria Parade in East Melbourne and Collingwood. Eastbound lanes of Victoria Parade currently blocked off at Wellington Street, being directed northbound up towards Langridge Street. If you're further back on Victoria Parade, maybe head down towards Albert Street. Take that through to Hoddle Street instead, but give yourself extra time. Follow the direction of emergency services. A fairly clear run for public transport. Trains running well to and from town. That's the latest traffic and transport. More soon. It's 24 to 7.
16: Siobhan. Hi, Rachel.
17: G'day, Bob.
16: Now, further strikes on the US in Iran have made it a bit tricky. The oil price goes up. The Dow down 0.8% on the close, 52,146. NASDAQ down 1.4% at 25,500. FTSE in London up 0.2%. France down 0.5%. And Germany down the same. Bitcoin at $64,700 a unit at the moment. And the iron ore price at $100 US a ton. BHP down 0.09%. Rio down 0.5%. In terms of data out, we've got Canadian CPI data and also New Zealand inflation data out over the week, and the oil price up 5%, $82.49 US a barrel. Those strikes aren't doing any favours there. Gold up 0.7%, $4,018 US an ounce. Aussie dollar is running 69.8 cents US, which is down 0.2%, and the SPY suggests we'll be up 54 points or 0.6% on the open.
0: Thank you, Siobhan. Good morning, Melbourne. Yes, it has taken something like 104 matches over 5 weeks, Bob Murphy. But the world right now, it's fair to say, is one and is watching this play out.
1: Well, it is one. It is a combination of excitement and anxiety, and that is the beauty and the balance of sport. But it also directs itself, I think. A lot of eyes go to one man. So Lionel Messi is perhaps already the greatest soccer player, football player the world has ever known. That's still up for debate, but there will be a lot of people that would make that point. But I feel like, and I wonder if other people feel the same way, if Argentina are able to win this World Cup, it takes Lionel Messi's legacy to another place. It is almost this godlike status. And we are here to witness it, albeit from a few continents away, but we are watching it with this beautiful telecast and we can hear it. We're with the masses of Argentinian fans.
0: And there is Messi on so many backs of supporters and fans who are here. Yes. When we spoke to Karim earlier, the first thing he said, I'm here for Argentina, I'm here for Messi.
1: Yeah, I trust this team, I trust Messi. So if we are about to witness true greatness in the true essence of sporting greatness, what other moments have you witnessed? Let us know. Where have you been? What have you seen where you've seen something, witnessed something in sport that has lifted your heart or just taken you to another place where you thought, I may never see something quite so brilliant again? 1-300-222-774.
0: Can you imagine how it will be here right now if Messi scores and we're up on the top level of the Imperial amongst Argentinian fans who absolutely adore, who are praying for Messi. If he scores, if they win, are you ready for what might actually unfold and happen here?
1: I'm ready to be an enthusiastic witness, but even there is a party atmosphere. You can hear the drums, you can hear the sounds, and people are clapping and cheering. And then if you watch closely, particularly the Argentinian fans, they all have a moment as well where they just take a little moment of peace and quiet just for themselves, because they just know what's at stake and how special this team and this player and the prize on offer is.
0: If you have a moment that you can remember, maybe this is it, or maybe there's another. 1-300-222-774. Do you have one? Like, do you have one that jumps out?
1: So there's the famous grand final 2018 where Dom Sheed kicks the winning goal from the boundary for West Coast against Collingwood. And my seat on the day just happened to be over his shoulder. So I was watching it from his perspective, just thinking, wow, this could be one of those moments. And as soon as it came off his boot, it was just like, oh my gosh, we will remember the name Dom Sheed forever because of that exquisite moment. Controversial moment. Collingwood supporters, I apologise. But it was one of those moments you thought, oh well, I'm witnessing history in slow motion. You could feel it happening.
0: So I was at the St Kilda Collingwood grand final draw.
1: Oh, God.
0: And I quite seriously, I reckon I had the last seat. Like, I was up in the top stand and my back was against the wall. And I remember that same feeling. Someone was telling us the time as it was ticking down, and I'm like, this is going to be a draw. And to have 100,000 people have no song at the end, have it be in silence, and have us all try and walk out at the same time of the MCG, I remember thinking, this is a history-making moment that I'm a part of, albeit very weird and confused. And am I happy? Am I sad? I don't know what I am.
1: So, and then one of the change rooms flooded with sewage. So, you know, even moments of poetry, you know, have other stuff involved.
0: This is interesting. We've got a text here from Aaron. It says, I've just rocked up to the Footscray train station. It's a ghost town. Is everybody working from home from the World Cup? If you are, in inverted commas, working from home today, let us know. 1-300-222-774.
1: So, where is Bob? We play it on a Monday, and it's not that it's taking second place to the World Cup final, but I gave the first clue, and the first clue was this. It's not beyond the realm of possibility that you might know my insides as well as I know myself. I thought that was pretty vague, pretty typical first clue, big broad net. Well, Judy guessed it already. So it's kind of all over. Judy has guessed it.
0: Yep.
1: So it's been run and won. But if you would like to just keep playing on, that's the first clue.
0: That's a good idea.
1: And here's clue number two.

0: story of my life. And one could argue that there's some poetry in that as well. So Judy has already got it, but if you would like to play on anyway, just in your own Monday morning, then that is what is happening. That's clue number two, and I'll give you clue number three a little bit later.
1: So we are live from the Imperial Hotel, one of the many watch parties happening around Melbourne. We've got Ned Hall from ABC Sport down here with us. If anything happens, he's going to race on over. We've got Argentinian fans up here on the fifth level. We've got Kate Mead out at the Spanish Club. Richard Crabtree is at another Argentinian party. But, of course, it wouldn't be Monday if we didn't speak with Josh Barnes.
0: Josh Barnes, sport reporter at the Herald Sun. Josh, it's been a big, big weekend in sporting news, and we'll get to the World Cup in a moment. But Tasmania, they've got a coach.
2: Yes, good morning. Sorry I couldn't join you for a pint this morning, but I will be enjoying it in my home at least. But Ken Hinckley will be enjoying a couple of cold ones, I'm sure, down in Hobart today. It's expected he'll be unveiled as Tassie coach this morning down in Hobart, as I mentioned. He won the job over Nathan Buckley and John Longmire. Those three sort of circled each other throughout the last sort of 3 or 4 months before Hinckley won them over. Had a great record at Port Adelaide without ever making a grand final. He did pretty much everything else right, Ken Hinckley, over 13 years there. Has experience coaching a young side, was part of the early setup at Gold Coast. That didn't work out so well for Gold Coast, but Hinckley won some admirers there. So what do we think? Is this the right appointment to start off a club?
0: I found myself barracking for Nathan Buckley in the process, but I'm a massive, massive Ken Hinckley fan. I think he has that nice balance of strategy, but passion. He's got that real emotional armoury to his coaching. So I think it's a fine appointment, and Tasmania are in good hands with Ken Hinckley.
2: Yeah, we're interested to see how long his coaching contract is. I think we'll expect it to be 5 years, and one of those years he won't coach at all. So pretty much for the next 12 months, his job is going to be going to schools and to clinics and to the Salamanca markets and to Mona and everywhere else in Tasmania to try and sell the brand. So it'll be interesting how much he enjoys that aspect of the coaching job, but that'll be his first 12 months, and then he'll properly start coaching players because he doesn't have any at the moment at the end of next year.
1: So, Josh, I'm not sure how I missed this, but it turns out the Bombers...
0: They're on the board.
1: They're on the board. It took a while, but it happened.
2: Yeah, I'm sorry about it. This should be a celebratory moment, but Richmond fans, what is going on that your team is below Essendon on the ladder now? That must be your season is going really, really badly if you're below Essendon. So they'd won one game in 30 before last night, the Bombers, and they finally saluted the first time in 422 days in Victoria was their first win. It's been a long time for home fans to celebrate. They got over the top of GWS. Inaccuracies cost the Giants. Former Bomber Jake Stringer kicked 0-7, the first time someone's kicked 0-7 since 2003. That was Justin Longmuir, the Fremantle coach. He did it all the way back then. So inaccuracies really put the GWS out of this game. But Essendon won. It's celebratory time. Dean Solomon looked happy on the bench. There was a lot of hugs. Congratulations to them. It's been a long, long road.
0: Yeah, well, the relief, you know, that's a victory hard earned. So well done to the Bombers supporters. They've been through the absolute rigour over the last little while. Josh, going stateside, but sticking with an Australian flavour, a WNBA coach, an Australian, has been suspended over some controversial remarks in regards to a player.
2: Yeah, this is a clash of cultures, this one. So yeah. Sandy Brondello is one of the best basketball coaches on the planet. She was coaching the Toronto Tempo against the Las Vegas Aces. Andrew Reese is one of the star players of the league there. She was getting some calls that Sandy didn't agree with. So she was caught on mic calling her a protected species. Now, in Australia, that is a sort of common language you would use on the fence to say that the umpire has been favouring someone. But it wasn't taken that way at all. So it was picked up on social media. Angel Reese was very quick to jump on top of it. She's an African-American, and she was very quick to point out that species probably wasn't the right word to be used in the American context. So Sandy Brondello had to issue an apology and has been suspended for one game. What are our thoughts on that overall story?
1: You were saying, Bob, it's really common.
0: Oh, in Australian sport, that would not even raise an eyebrow. That it just would be, it's just commonplace.
1: Yeah.
0: Oh, protected species. It's just, it's only in hearing this story that I was, you hear it, you try and hear it differently. So Sandy Brondello, I can understand the other side of it, and we're so sensitive, to racism in sport, but I just think... That's a really, really harsh crisscross of culture and language there. For her to be suspended when the sentiment of it, yeah, that to me, on the surface of it, feels like a pretty tough penalty.
2: Yeah, it feels like one of those ones where you kind of just have to apologise and hope that everybody moves on, really. I think she probably just had to cop the weak ban. Reception and the noise was so loud in that culture that she probably had to accept it, whereas in our culture we wouldn't even notice that she said those words. So you probably just have to accept it and try and move on. And I hope, and I'm sure she hopes, that nobody remembers this as sort of a test of her character, because that's just not how it goes, particularly in this country. But as I always say, if somebody takes offence, then you've used offensive language. So you probably just have to apologise and hope people get over it.
1: Josh Barnes, as always, thank you. We've just entered the hydration break here at the World Cup. We are down at the Imperial Hotel. Who? Oh, no. We are at the bar, mate. We are perched at the bar as we speak.
0: Drinking coffee and water.
1: Who are you tipping, Josh?
2: I'm tipping extra time at the moment. It looks like we're deadlocked. Argentina still hasn't had a shot at goal, which is not great attacking play, but this is how they've done it the past run through this knockout tournament. They have come home hard late, so I think Argentina in extra time will be my tip from here.
1: Well, I don't know whether we can handle the stress up here with all of the Argentinian fans. Josh, thank you. Josh Barnes, sports reporter at the Herald Sun. But Mary McDonald's got the latest from the newsroom. Thanks, Mary.
3: Thanks, Bob and Rochelle. Coming up in the news at 7, fans converge on pubs and bars across Melbourne as Spain and Argentina go head-to-head in the World Cup final. The US military announces the death of a third service member in action over the past 2 days. And an investigation into the longevity industry finds gaps in regulation may be exposing consumers to risk. Melbourne's weather mostly sunny with a top today of 16. It's currently 8 degrees. More news at 7.
1: Brad Arnold has your traffic this morning. Thank you, Brad.
4: Thank you, Rochelle. There are delays in from Melbourne's west to Western Freeway. A little busy heading past Leakes Road and Hopkins Road. Got some works there, so look out for crews and speed lane restrictions that are in place. And look out for emergency services on Victoria Parade in East Melbourne and Collingwood, with all outbound lanes being blocked and being diverted onto Wellington Street northbound. As a result, Langridge Street building very quickly up towards Hoddle Street. Probably best off using Wellington Parade further south, or head up towards Johnson Street. It's running a lot better over towards Hoddle Street, but allow plenty of extra time as you make your way through the area. Had a breakdown outbound on the Monash Freeway just after Burke Road. That's been cleared from the left emergency lane, and plenty of works around town to look out for. There's plenty of delays through Bulleen, with Bulleen Road currently closed off in both directions between Bridge Street and Manningham Road until early August for northeast link works. You need to detour using Templestowe, Thompson's and Manningham Roads. Give yourself plenty of extra time. If you're on the trains this morning, looking clear across the board. That's the latest traffic and transport. It's 10 to 7.
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8: Breakfast with Bob Murphy and Rochelle Hunt.
1: Good morning, Melbourne. It'll get to 16. It'll be sunny for you today. We are live from the Imperial Hotel, just one of the many watch parties around Melbourne. It's fair to say, I reckon the roads are quiet today because everybody is just somehow magically working from home or feeling a little unwell.
0: Or huddled in a pub, you know. Yeah. Just basking in the glory of this multicultural, community-driven city of ours.
1: I had no idea so many people felt comfortable to drink beer at such an early hour. Turns out, pretty normal.
0: Yeah.
1: So if there is a road near you where, and we all have this feeling, Bob, where it's just so tricky to cross, it's just so dangerous, where you stand there for what feels like half an hour in order to find that little gap to be able to cross. If there is a road that is just too dangerous near you to cross and you just wish there was a pedestrian crossing, then stick around, because there's a group here locally that say we need 1,000 more pedestrian crossings to make our roads safer. I can already think of a handful in my area.
0: So if your road is too dangerous to cross, 1300 222 774, and after 7 o'clock we are on the edge of our seats for this World Cup final between Argentina and Spain. Scores are locked, so we will be visiting those watch parties as the morning results come to hand. And we've also been asking you, what are the great sporting moments that you've been there to witness? We are on the verge of witnessing maybe something special from Lionel Messi and Argentina. But Carmel in Malvern East, you've been somewhere pretty special. Where was it, Carmel?
6: Hi, Rochelle and Bob. The Sydney Olympics when Cathy Freeman won gold.
0: Oh, my gosh. Oh. I would give anything to have been there alongside you, Carmel.
6: It was fantastic. First of all, to get tickets in the ballot, and then we had great seats. And such a height and such pressure to her, given she lit the cauldron and got through the heat. It was absolutely fantastic. I cried when she came into the final stretch. It was one of the best I've ever seen.
1: Oh, Carmel, I think it would have just been so emotional. I can totally understand those tears. Thank you so much. Are you in World Cup fever at the moment?
6: I am. Well, I've been out for a quick walk, so I'll keep listening to you and get ready for work, and I think it'll probably go to extra time, so I've probably got another hour and a half up my sleeve. But, yeah, it's exciting. It is exciting.
1: Good on you, mate. You're probably going to be the only Melbournian going to work today, Carmel, just quietly. So well done. You're taking one from the team.
6: Thank you. Bye.
1: See you, Carmel. Let's see what's making news.
0: Amy Marikas is Chief Political Analyst at the Australian Institute and Contributing Editor at The New Daily. Amy, good morning to you. Let's ignore the World Cup just for one moment. I know it's difficult for all of us, but the Victorian government has proposed unmasking laws for online vilification.
9: They have, and I think maybe 10 years ago this probably would have been roundly embraced. This is what we in political media like to call like FM radio law or legislation by FM radio, because it tends to be something that a lot of people talk about and gets a bit of momentum. But when you actually look deeper, I mean, laws technically kind of exist around this area anyway, so you kind of wonder why they're doing it other than to receive a bit of a bump. It's something that both sides of politics are in support of, so it's not particularly politically controversial. Whether or not it works in the real world or not is something different. But Jacinta Allen has essentially said that she's going to make it easier for parents whose children are being vilified on social media to unmask their online bullies, to force text companies basically to hand over the information about who the person actually is, so that they can then take them to court or to the tribunal, which has support, as I said, from both sides of politics, but isn't necessarily going to actually address the root cause of the problem, which is social media platforms not doing enough to stop this sort of vilification in the first place.
1: So this is something where the police have always had these powers. So I guess the change to it is that the government will have those powers in order, and then to be able to take them to VCAT. I just wonder, I mean, it's tricky to get to VCAT, and and there is a long, long wait to get to VCAT, and there are a lot of people lining up to get there. So I wonder how much of this is a change on paper versus in reality, Amy.
9: Yeah, that's absolutely one of the concerns. I mean, like, tribunals all around the country are overburdened at the moment because they handle a lot of the smaller cases that the courts don't. So trying to get on the list is going to be a problem unless there is a very big investment in the tribunal itself, which means extra people to sit on it, having extra hearings. All of that costs a lot more money. So it is one of those legislations that it sounds good in theory and everyone is in support of it, but it requires so much extra to come with it to actually be purposeful. And as you said, the police can already do this. They can apply to the social media companies, and the social media companies have all of these systems of whether or not they comply or not. This change is not necessarily going to make it easier for social media companies to comply, but it just adds an extra layer, I suppose, of bureaucracy to it all.
0: We're just rattling towards our traffic and news updates, Amy, but there was a Conservative conference in London over the past few days. Was Australia represented?
9: Australia was represented. There's actually been a couple. There's been the Alliance for Responsible Citizenship and also CPAC, which is the Conservative Political Action Conference that basically started in the United States. People might remember it's associated with Donald Trump and the MAGA movement. Liz Truss, the former UK Prime Minister, who was basically outlasted by a lettuce, is now brought it to London. Pauline Hanson was there where she gave a speech. Reports say that it was mostly to an empty room, but the point of all of these conferences is not what happens on stage, it's what happened behind stage. And Pauline Hanson was rubbing shoulders with Nigel Farage and a whole heap of other donors to these sorts of causes. So I'd say watch this space.
1: Amy, thank you. Amy Remakers, Chief Political Analyst at the Australia Institute and Contributing Editor at The New Daily. It turns out news still happens even though the World Cup is unfolding. No one's going to work. No one's at the train station.
0: That's true, but you did mention the World Cup, Rish, and it just so happens that in the 79th minute, it is still locked at 0-0 between Spain and Argentina.
1: Oh, Brad Arnold from Transport Victoria. Brad, how's it looking?
4: At the moment, a couple of things around town to look out for, though. In East Melbourne and in Collingwood, all eastbound lanes of Victoria Parade still blocked off and being diverted northbound onto Wellington Street. So you're best off heading down towards Wellington Parade or head further north up towards Johnson Street, travelling a lot better. There's delays on Ferntree Gully Road heading towards the east, the Monash Freeway with a broken down truck. Allow some extra time as you make your way through there. And there's changes now in Bulleen, with Bulleen Road currently closed off between Manningham Road and Bridge Street in both directions for northeast linkwards. And Manningham Road is down to one lane citybound heading up towards Bulleen Road. So allow some extra time as you make your way through the area. You can head over the top there, use Templetoe Road as an alternative. You're on the trains this morning, looking clear across the board, Rochelle. Plan your trip on the Transport Victoria website.
1: Good on you, Brad. Thank you. A couple of minutes away from 7. It'll get to 16. It will be sunny. It is hot in here at the Imperial Hotel, although it's cold out here in the courtyard where we are. But Tom Anderson is the senior forecaster on duty at the Bureau. What can we expect this World Cup final day, Tom?
10: Good morning. We're expecting a pretty lovely day again. We're looking at a little bit of cloud cover about now, but we're expecting a mostly sunny day with light to moderate northwesterly to northerly winds. Looking at top of 16 today for Melbourne. So if anyone's taken the morning off to watch the game and then spending the day away from work, it's a very lovely day to do so.
1: Oh, it's very un-Melbourne. We'd never do that. Tom, thank you. Tom Anderson, senior forecaster on duty at the Bureau.
0: Well done to everyone on their Monday if they're either getting ready for school or work and pretending to do it in an orderly fashion whilst also watching the World Cup final, which is still stuck at 0-0. So what was the great sporting moment you were there to witness? We may be about to witness one from Argentina, and Lionel Messi, could he be the greatest soccer player of all time? Could he put that argument to bed finally today? We'll find out, or will Spain be triumphant? Also, golden ticket giveaway. If you want to go in the draw for those prizes, you need to be listening for the code word just before the 7:30 news.
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0: fans converge on pubs and bars across Melbourne as Spain and Argentina go head-to-head in the World Cup final. The US military announces the death of a third service member in action over the past 2 days, and an investigation into the longevity industry finds gaps in regulation may be exposing consumers to risk. ABC News with Mary McDonald. Good morning. In football, there's still no score in the World Cup final between Argentina and Spain in New Jersey. Murray Olds reports.
1: Deep into the second half, and it's still nil all in an often spiteful encounter between defending champions Argentina and European champion Spain. Chances very limited. Spain just 3 shots on target in the first half. Argentina has failed to have a shot at all. Each side has a superstar, but they've been marked very closely. 39 Lionel Messi for Argentina has not been able to break free. It's the same scenario for 19-year-old Spaniard Lamine Yamal. If there's no score at full time, there's extra time of half an hour, and then the game will go to penalties.
0: And Argentinian fans have packed a city pub in Melbourne CBD to cheer on their heroes in the World Cup final. Stephanie Ferrier is there.
2: There are wild scenes here as 1,000 fans pack into this sellout event at the Royal Hotel in the city. They're singing Cuatro Estrellas, or 4 stars, as Argentina aims to defend its World Cup title and make it 4 championships in total. There's an incredibly festive atmosphere, despite the scores being locked at halftime. It's hard to hear anything above the drums and cheering, and these fans are confident that La Albiceleste can bring home the trophy.
0: The Spanish fan has told 774 ABC Melbourne it's been a nail-biting game.
3: I'm over the moon, I lost my voice, I'm jumping, singing, screaming, everything, all at the same time.
4: Do you think Spain can win the whole thing?
3: I don't think, I know.
0: There are growing concerns the war between the US and Iran could escalate.

0: After the Pentagon announced the death of a third American soldier in 2 days. North America correspondent Lauren Day reports.
1: According to US Central Command, the soldier was killed in northern Iraq while troops were disposing of an Iranian drone. The death comes a day after two other US service members were killed in an Iranian attack in Jordan. A third was missing, and Central Command now says unidentified remains have been found at the scene. The death in Iraq brings the number of American military personnel who've died in the conflict with Iran to 17. The US and Iran have exchanged escalating strikes for 8 consecutive days after a fragile ceasefire collapsed. Lauren Day, ABC News, Washington.
0: One Nation leader Pauline Hanson has said she has no regrets about meeting far-right UK figure Tommy Robinson. Senator Hanson appeared in a podcast with Robinson released last week, where she said the end of the White Australia policy led to immigration problems. Robinson, whose real name is Stephen Yaxley Lennon, has served prison sentences for assault and fraud. In an interview with Channel 7, Senator Hanson said it was not a mistake.
2: I'm sorry, I'm not going to back away from this whatsoever. I met Tommy and I listened to what he's trying to tell me about what's happened to Britain.
0: Asylum seekers sent to Nauru by the Australian government have reported skipping meals and going hungry as they live on $18 a day. Political reporter Sarah Tomevska has more.
3: A survey of 78 out of 100 asylum seekers on Nauru conducted by the Asylum Seeker Resource Centre has found 99% of people are regularly skipping meals and running out of money as they live on a fortnightly allowance of $260. 82% said they don't have easy access to free or clean drinking water, and two-thirds reported rarely or never having access to fresh fruit or vegetables. The rate of allowance is set by the Nauruan government but funded through Australia's offshore processing program, which cost the federal budget nearly $900 million last year.
0: Police are searching for a woman over an alleged kidnapping attempt in Victoria Southwest earlier this month. Danushi Dyes reports.
4: Police have released a computer-generated image of a woman with curly blonde hair who they believe was involved in the alleged attempted kidnapping. Detectives say the victim, a 33-year-old woman, was walking home from work on Willow Tree Lane in Warrnambool on the afternoon of Tuesday, July 7th, when she was attacked from behind by a woman standing next to a white car. The victim was pushed into the car but managed to fight her way out and run away without serious injuries. Police believe the suspect was acting on behalf of a man who knows the victim and lives overseas. Anyone with information is urged to contact Crime Stoppers.
0: A public meeting will be held in Western Victoria tonight to discuss the alleged murder of teenager Layla Jeffrey. Jason Katsaris reports.
5: Police will host the meeting in Donald tonight to brief locals about the alleged murder of the 13-year-old who went missing on July the 4th. Her remains were found in bushland days later and a 16-year-old boy charged with murder. Bullock Shire Mayor Graham Milne says the community has been left shocked by Layla Jeffrey's death, and the meeting will serve to dispel rumours circulating in the town about the case.
6: But what we're hearing is that the people are just concerned that the process is still running slowly, whereas we know that the police have been very thorough in everything they do.
5: Detectives working on the case will be present at tonight's meeting.
0: The Royal Commission on Antisemitism and Social Cohesion will this week turn its focus to security as hearings continue in Melbourne. The Melbourne Holocaust Museum will be among the institutions giving evidence today, detailing how it dramatically increased its security budget in response to a rise in hateful and threatening incidents towards staff and volunteers. Chief Executive Officer Dr. Breanne Fellin says the museum could play a vital role in the solution to antisemitism through education.
7: All of our research showed that there's something really powerful in creating dialogue across difference through that power of storytelling. It allows us to break down barriers. It allows us to meet the other person where they're at.
0: A pedestrian group says installing more than 1,000 safe crossings will encourage Victorians to walk more. Victoria Walks is calling on both sides of politics to commit to spending $150 million to install or upgrade pedestrian crossings. Chief Executive Sarah Pilgrim says the money will help the government meet its target of 25% of all trips being made by active transport by 2030. She says people want to walk, but they often don't feel safe.
8: I think it's about safety. So people need to be able to cross safely. You know that every public transport trip starts and ends with a walk. But if you think of a bus, you've got to cross a road if you're coming and going somewhere with a bus. But we have so many bus stops without safe crossings.
0: The government says it's investing more than $1.4 billion towards road safety improvements, including more than 850 new

0: pedestrian crossings across the state. A Four Corners investigation has identified around 100 Australian operators offering treatments promoting wellness and anti-ageing, despite limited evidence for many of the claims. Dr. Norman Swan reports.
1: Four Corners has identified doctors and clinics prescribing and dispensing unapproved products which haven't been assessed for safety, quality and effectiveness. These include peptides and NAD plus infusions. Endocrinologist Professor Catherine Samaras.
2: People are vulnerable. They're trying to do the right thing by their health, but they have been utterly misled.
1: Australia's health practitioner regulator, APRA, says it's concerned that some practitioners may be seeking to exploit the latest health trends by putting profits ahead of patients. The Therapeutic Goods Administration says it's concerned that people are also buying black market unapproved products online, which have significant public health risks.
0: And you can watch the full report on Four Corners tonight at 8:30 on ABC TV or iView. And now with more sport, here's Chris Mitchell.
3: Ken Hinckley will be unveiled as the first senior coach of the Tasmania Devils AFL club at a news conference in Hobart this morning. The former Port Adelaide coach's arrival in Tasmania means fellow veteran coaches John Longmire and Nathan Buckley, who are also in the running for the role, miss out. The Devils will enter the AFL in 2028. Essendon has climbed off the bottom of the AFL ladder with a shock 3-point win over GWS. The Bombers led at every change to claim a 10-7-67 to 8-16-64 victory, just their second of the season. Essendon's Sam Durham says interim coach Dean Solomon's attitude has made a difference.
4: Bring back our spirit and fight for the club and the jumper is one of his main things.
3: Elsewhere, the Gold Coast Suns have fallen to their eighth straight loss against the Western Bulldogs, and Hawthorn beat Richmond by 70 points. New Zealand's Ryan Fox birdied the tough final hole at Royal Birkdale to finish on 10 under par and win the Open Golf Championship by a shot from Cameron Young of the United States. Australia's Lucas Herbert and Adam Scott both finished in the top 10 at 6 under and 5 under respectively. And Kimi Antonelli has extended his championship lead by winning Formula One's Belgium Grand Prix. Australia's Oscar Piastri finished in 5th.
0: To the weather now. For the state, areas of morning fog and frost inland, a cool to mild, dry and mostly sunny day. For Melbourne, mostly sunny, the chance of morning frost about the nearby hills with a top today of 16. Tomorrow, partly cloudy, also 16. Wednesday, showers increasing and 17. Right now in Melbourne, it's 8 degrees. ABC News.
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6: Traffic.
7: Good morning, it's Brad from Transport Victoria. Some heavy traffic building through Bulleen. Bulleen Road currently closed off in both directions between Mattingham Road and Bridge Street for North East Linkworks, and Mattingham Road itself for down to one lane, Citybound, heading up towards the intersection, adding an extra 10 to 12 delays there back towards Thompson's Road. It's looking like a slightly better option. Thompson's Road down towards the Eastern Freeway onto Bulleen Road and then head up towards Mattingham Road from there. But allow extra time as you make your way through the area. Allow extra time through East Melbourne and Collingwood with outbound lanes of Victoria Parade currently blocked off at Wellington Street. A lot of traffic being diverted northbound onto Wellington Street, Langridge Street as a result, building very quickly up towards Hoddle Street. Maybe best off heading right down towards Wellington Parade or further north up towards Johnson Street. Take that over to Hoddle Street instead out of Fitzroy. If you're on the trains this morning, looking fairly clear across the board, plan your trip at the Transport Victoria website. That's the latest traffic and transport. It's 11 past 7.
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8: Hi, I'm Melissa Clark. On AM after 8, the US hits back after Iran kills two Americans in a missile strike in Jordan, and how Australia's booming anti-aging industry is putting profits before people.
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10: Oh, we are in the last dying moments of the World Cup final. We have been shaking our hips to Shakira. We have been praying with Argentinian fans.
11: That hip pain can wait for tomorrow because
10: oh, yeah.
11: Today it's all about the party and the dancing and the breathing in of anticipation because it is over regulation time and the scores are still locked at 0-0 between Spain and Argentina. Bit of argy-bargy. current count, there's about 50

0: 15 players arguing with the referee about something. I don't know what happened, but they're upset about something.
1: We are at the Imperial Hotel. We are at one of the many watch parties in Melbourne. We are going to whip around to more of them in just a moment. And we are potentially, if Messi in these last moments in the shootout, if he kicks, if he does something, if he scores a goal, we are potentially watching a moment in history in the making with Argentinian fans
0: as
1: well.
0: There's potential that we will witness Lionel Messi go from the greatest to a godlike figure in the world game, in the beautiful game. So what have you witnessed? What sporting moment of greatness have you witnessed? You were there and you want to share it with us. 1-300-222-774.
1: That woman on the drums in there has not missed a beat.
0: No.
1: For the last 2.5 hours.
0: Watching the game.
1: It's hypnotic.
0: Keeping beat in full Argentinian costume. Absolute magnificent performance.
1: Ned Hall is standing beside her, of course, one of our members and team members of ABC Sport. Ned, how's the tension in there at the moment?
2: It is ratcheted right up, and I can tell you what all the fuss was about. Argentina are down to 10 men. They had Enzo Fernandez sent off, a second yellow card. He was booked once for diving, and he was just booked for another challenge just up on the halfway line. Took a while for it to all get played out before he actually left the field of play. He's gone off now, and just in the final stages as well, we're just playing out the added time at the end of the 90 minutes. Spain have just got a free kick right on the edge of the penalty area. Really, really good opportunity for them before we head to extra time.
0: So, Ned, to be a man down heading into extra time potentially, what kind of disadvantage is that? That's major.
2: Huge for Argentina. It's been all Spain in the second half. Argentina have had one shot on target the entire match, and that was more of a cross that went near the goalkeeper. Spain have absolutely dominated that over all the ball. So these Argentine players will be tired anyway. They've had everybody running, working, trying to get the ball back off Spain, so they are really tired already, and now they're going to have to do it with one player less.
0: Does the mood of the game now go from Argentina now just trying to hold on until penalties? Is that sort of what we're talking about?
2: It does, but it's been like that for a while, it looks like. Whenever they've had the ball, the goalkeeper's like, they've been slowing it down. They've not wanted to rush this. They know they're on the back foot, but this is this big moment coming up now, and it could be the moment for Lamine Yamal. He looks like he's going to be the one who takes the free kick for Spain, the youngster.
1: I don't know if you can see to the left of you, but we spoke to Karim a little earlier, one of our Argentinian fans. He's been praying pretty much all morning. How's he holding up, Ned?
2: Not good. Can you see?
1: I didn't think so. I think he's going to need a stiff drink. Hey, Ned, we'll touch base with you in just a moment. You keep it together with those Argentinian fans in there where we are at the Imperial Hotel. But let's go to the Spanish club where 774 station reporter Kate Mead is at. Kate, how's the mood there?
3: I said to a fan just moments ago, how are you feeling? Describe it in one word. He said, I'm fine.
0: Well, they're up to their eyeballs in this one, Kate. The Spanish have had the run of play, and now Argentina are a player down. The free kick just misses for Spain. So the score is nil-nil still. What's the mood like at the Spanish club now, Kate? Disappointment?
3: They're sitting on the edge of their seat, and they're just, we're slightly behind you. So I'm watching what you've just told me, but they're saying, come on. And now I know what's going to happen.
1: Okay, well, you keep it together with those fans. Depending on what happens, we may or may not cross back to you, Kate Mead, down at the Spanish club. And as the sun rises, Bob Murphy, would you look at the colour of the sky right now? If you are walking the dog, if you're heading to work, or if you're working from home, what a morning Melbourne is producing.
0: Might I just add, there's the red and the yellow of Spain, and there's also the blue and white of Argentina. Even the sky is getting involved in the World Cup colours.
1: Richard Crabtree, 774 producer, is down at the Royal Melbourne Hotel. He's with Argentinian fans. Richard, how is everyone holding up?
4: It is crazy, Rich. Spain's free kick just saved. It was going top corner. It's been saved. That's the loudest cheer we've had all night. The drums are being beaten. Before then, the red card, it was looks of disbelief, disappointment, shock on the faces of 1,000 Argentine fans down here at the Royal Melbourne Hotel. But that is at least something for them to cheer for as we enter extra time. Before then, it's been a bit angsty, Rish, because Argentina haven't had a shot on goal all game, 90 minutes without a shot on goal. So I'm looking at the people's faces right now standing under the TV, and it's like nails being bitten, it's tears in people's

0: says it's people kissing crosses and praying to the Lord above, hoping for a better 30 minutes of extra time for Argentina fans.
1: And Richard, how is the party fatigue going? Because I understand that your party at the Melbourne the Royal Melbourne Hotel kicked off at 11 p.m. yesterday.
0: I wondered why I saw some faces and some eyelids drooping. Probably explains it. Mostly good spirits, I would suggest. Here.

0: around. You know, the tension is unbelievable, which is a part of the excitement.
1: Richard, you're having way too much fun, and I love it. Thank you so much. Richard Crabtree, you're part of our 774 team down at the Royal Melbourne Hotel. Bob, the tension now, right? I mean, around the world, we spoke to a beautiful young Spanish fan earlier this morning. She'd only been in Australia 5 days.
2: Yeah.
1: Her family were back home watching. What I find incredible and what I've learned so much about this World Cup is, yes, we love our footy, you know, as in AFL, and finals mean a lot, but this is a whole, you can't even compare.
2: No, this is a level of devotion that that our game just kind of skims
1: past. It really
2: past,
1: does.
2: This is
1: culture.
2: Deeply cultural and emotional and soulful. And we're basking in it. It's a beautiful thing to watch. It's peaceful where we're watching, and I get the feeling that it's quite peaceful around the world. Even the sky's got involved, Rish. The colours
1: so
2: in the
1: beautiful.
2: Sky. Look out your windows, Melbourne.
1: Yeah, look
2: the
1: out
2: sky
1: your window.
2: Is representing Spain and Argentina and all of us in a little way, I suppose.
1: It will be 16 degrees for you today, Melbourne. It will be sunny. Coming up in just a moment. Now, you will know this. If there is a road near you that just feels too dangerous to cross, that you stand there, if you've got a child's hand in yours, you grip it, you don't know what to do, you don't know when to step, you don't know when it's safe to step, well, you are not alone. We are short around 1,000 pedestrian crossings, so we're going to speak to someone in just a moment who wants to change that. But let's check in with Brad Arnold, who's got your traffic for you this morning. Thank you, Bradley.
3: Thank you, Rochelle. All good. Delays for outbound traffic along Victoria Parade through East Melbourne. Those lanes have been reopened heading up towards Wellington Street after that multi-vehicle collision. Just watching the last police car leave the scene, but traffic's eased off nicely up towards Hoddle Street. Traffic's still building around Bulleen, with Bulleen Road closed in both directions between Bridge Street and Manningham Road for northeast link works. And Manningham Road is down to one lane shortly before that intersection, causing an 8 to 10 minute delay pushing back towards Thompson's Road. You could try Thompson's Road over to Bulleen Road and work your way northbound up from there. Banksia Street this afternoon, be aware of afternoon peak delays when, Banksia Street itself is down to one lane, heading outbound up towards the intersection as well. Allow plenty of extra time through the area over the next couple of weeks with that closure in place. Looking clear, though, for the train network to and from the city. That's the latest traffic and transport. Another update for you just after 7:30.
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2: That's right. We are down here at the Imperial Hotel watching the World Cup final between Spain and Argentina, still locked at 0-0. It is a Monday, and so we play Where is Bob? We were playing Where is Bob, but after clue one, Judy guessed it. So I'll give you the other clues as the morning goes, if we've got time. But Judy already won it, you know, so she gets the ABC merch prize pack. We're also golden ticket giveaway competition. That is running all this week. So if you want to go in the draw for a chance to win that plethora of prizes, Miff, opening gala night, Mrs. Doubtfire the musical, Bill Bailey and a whole lot more, be listening for the code word before the 7:30 news, and then you'll text that code word with your name and suburb. Also, we have been asking for your sporting memories of the moments of greatness that you've witnessed, because we are watching Spain and Argentina. Maybe Lionel Messi could elevate his status even beyond being the greatest soccer player of all time. What's it been like when you've witnessed something truly great in sport? Let us know. 1-300-222-774. Sarah is in Elphington. Sarah, what's the great sporting moment you witnessed? It took your breath away, Sarah. No, that's okay. These sporting moments, they just take your breath away and they sweep us off our feet. What was yours that you witnessed?
7: Bob, I don't know how old you are. A lot younger than me, probably. But 1999, Sherelle McMahon in the Gold Cup, gold medal, beating New Zealand in the last minute.
2: You know what? A close netball finish is as tortuous as a soccer penalty shootout. And I can remember that moment. I would have been about 17 at the time. That is a great suggestion, Sarah. when our Australian netball team took on

0: on the Silver Ferns and got the business done. Great suggestion, Sarah. Thank you for that. Keep those suggestions coming, Melbourne. 1300 222 774.
1: Coming from a great netball coach himself.
0: Yeah,
1: Ryan
0: well,
1: Ball, Murphy,
0: and we had our first win on the weekend.
1: Oh,
0: one game, one win. Well coached. I mean, the players were good too. Don't get me wrong.
1: Keep those great sporting moments that you've witnessed coming through. 1300 222 774. Now, it's busy in here, right, and it's hard to make your way through. But in all seriousness, Bob, there are so many roads in and amongst our suburbs where you just know it's really dangerous to cross.
0: Yeah.
1: If the kids are heading out there and you know that they're going there on their own, maybe they're sort of relatively young, you think, just be careful at that particular road. You know, don't run across it. Just the idea of having a pedestrian crossing at some of those key areas would make life so much easier. She turns to see what's happening on the television. But Maroondah Council, it's in the eastern suburbs, so they've been mapping their footpaths and they have found that there are just too many roads without a safe spot to cross that need that pedestrian crossing. And it turns out that that council is not alone. Today, Victoria Walks, and they have joined us down here at the Imperial Hotel. They are calling on the state government to upgrade 1,000 pedestrian crossings all across the state.
0: Sarah Pilgrim, Victoria Walks CEO, has wandered into the Imperial to join you this morning. Sarah, good morning to you.
2: Good morning.
0: Now, you're just here for the interview or you just happen to be here just having a bit of a...
2: Well, it wasn't a hard ask, was it?
0: Two birds with one stone. So we just heard the numbers there. So a shortfall of 1,000 pedestrian crossings. I mean, that jumped out to me. That's quite a stunning number. Where are we at?
2: Yeah, so it would be over 1,000.
0: Wow.
2: So Victoria Walks had a scrape. Like Maroondah Council, most local councils have an active travel plan. So looking at how people are going to walk and cycle and move around their municipalities. And we went through the ones in Victoria and found that there's over 1,000 crossings that have been identified. So it's not about not knowing where these spots are, and I think you put out a really good point about leaving your children go somewhere. You want them to be safe. But, of course, they've got to be funded. And so really what we're doing is calling for some funding to be set aside from the travel budget for these pedestrian crossings.
1: Well, look, to quote you, Bob, I'm no accountant, but I can't imagine that painting some stripes on a road would cost a lot of money. I've got some leftover paint in my shed if you need some.
2: I wish it was that easy. I think we'd all be out sorting out the problem in just a moment. Look, it's really around calming the traffic around a pedestrian crossing. So some stripes on the road probably have been a zebra crossing, as you would have known, that has been really upgraded to what's called a wombat crossing, which is the combination of a zebra crossing but on a raised platform so that the traffic has to calm.
0: Yep.
2: There's also some places where you really do need a signalised crossing. You need to look at both sides of the road and make sure that that crossing is safe. So it's not just about putting a pedestrian crossing, it's about pointing to the driver that they must slow down and they must stop.
0: So the cost is obviously a huge factor in this, and the amount that we're talking about, like over 1,000 pedestrian crossings that we need in place, is there a certain area of Melbourne that is more undervalued in this regard than others?
2: It gets worse the further from the city you go. So what we find is that we're looking for 25% of trips to be taken by active transport. Oh no. And really what we find is that people just won't cross. They won't walk if they don't feel safe.
0: Sarah Pilgrim, thank you so much for your time. Your message has been received loud and clear. We could talk about it for all morning, but it seems like there's a heap happening. But thank you so much for joining us.
1: It's really important. If this is
0: something that's happening in your suburb, you just heard there from Sarah, that the further we get away from the CBD, that this is becoming more of a problem. And so if that's happening in your suburb and you think it's an issue, give us a call, 1300 222 774. You heard the roar of the crowd, and now you're hearing the lull, confusion and stress of that same crowd, because a goal was kicked by Spain, and now, of course, technology gets involved and we're going to have to wait to find out whether the goal will be allowed. There are hands on heads. There are
1: hearts in chests.
0: There are tight smiles.

0: Alba is our beautiful Spanish fan who we spoke with a little bit earlier. Alba, you can see it better than us. What's happening, sweets? What can you see?
1: Yeah. Are you there, Alba? Can you hear us?
0: Oh, we can hear you, Alba.
1: We've got you. See, technology's interfering with the world game. Alba, what's happening?
2: Honestly, for a second there, I thought Spain fully won the World Cup. But apparently, they're checking it. But I'd celebrate it as if they weren't. Hopefully, it is a goal. I don't really know much, but they're saying it is a goal, hopefully.
1: Okay, so your gut feel is that the goal will be allowed, so that would make it pretty hard for the Argentinians to come back.
0: How many minutes are we into here, Bob?
1: We're into the 97th minute by the look of it.
0: And so, Alba, if they've gone back to review this, if that is scored a goal, you are like the only Spanish fan up here pretty much amongst all of these Argentinians. We are going to hold you tight as you celebrate. Are you prepared for what may potentially be announced in just a moment?
2: I don't know if I'm prepared. Honestly, I can't believe this.
1: Okay, Alba, if it has to go on the other side of the news, we will check back in with you. Our thoughts are with you. For those who are interested in the golden ticket giveaway, your time starts now. The code word is Messi, M-E-S-S-I. Messi, don't spell it wrong. Don't come this far and then muck it up. Text that code word along with your name and your suburb to 0437 774 774. We will select one of you to go into the draw. The prize pack, the tickets include Mrs. Doubtfire, the musical, Lord of the Rings in concert, Melbourne International Film Festival opening night, and much, much more. Oh, there's high drama at the World Cup and the Imperial...
3: ABC News with Mary McDonald. Good morning. In football, the World Cup final has gone into extra time after Argentina and Spain were tied nil-all at full-time. Spain has dominated the final in New Jersey but couldn't score in 90 minutes. 19-year-old Spanish superstar Lamine Yamal had a chance to win the game with a free kick at the end of regular time, but it was turned behind for a corner. If there's no score in the next 30 minutes, the match will be decided on penalties. Reporter Richard Crabtree is at the Royal Melbourne Hotel in the city. He's told 774 ABC Melbourne the tension has been unbelievable.
4: I'm looking at the people's faces right now standing under the TV, and it's like nails being bitten, it's tears in people's eyes, it's people kissing crosses and praying to the Lord above, hoping for a better 30 minutes of extra time for Argentina fans.
3: The US military has announced the death of a third service member in action over the past 2 days, bringing the number of American military personnel who've died in the conflict with Iran to 17. North America correspondent Lauren Day reports.
5: US Central Command says the service member was killed during the controlled detonation of a downed Iranian attack drone in northern Iraq. Another was wounded during the incident. The announcement comes a day after two US soldiers were killed in an Iranian attack in Jordan, which left a third US service member missing. In a post on social media, Central Command said remains found at the scene of that strike were being examined. The US and Iran have ramped up attacks against each other in recent days, with both sides accused of striking critical infrastructure. Lauren Day, ABC News, Washington.
3: Police are appealing for public assistance as an investigation into an alleged attempted kidnapping in Victoria's southwest continues. Danushi Dyes reports.
6: Police are searching for a woman with curly blonde hair aged between 20 and 30 who allegedly tried to kidnap a 33-year-old female walking home from work on Willow Tree Lane in Warrnambool on the afternoon of Tuesday, July 7th. Detectives say the victim luckily escaped without serious injury after she was attacked from behind and pushed halfway into a white sedan. The suspect drove away with the victim's phone. Police have released a computer-generated image of the suspect and believe someone in the community may recognise her. They think she was acting under the guidance of a man who knows the victim and lives overseas.
3: Detectives investigating the alleged murder of a 13-year-old girl in Western Victoria will meet with the local community tonight in a public meeting. Jason Katsaris reports.
7: Victoria Police will host a public meeting in Donald to brief locals on their investigation into the alleged murder of Layla Jeffrey. Earlier this month, the 13-year-old's remains were found in bushland near the town before a 16-year-old boy was charged with murder. Bullockshire Mayor Graham Milne says some residents are fearful for their safety following other deaths in the wider district.
8: People are just nervous that this type of thing is coming closer to small rural settlements, whereas, you know, it was always on the news somewhere else.
7: A senior detective from Melbourne is expected to lead the forum tonight.
3: A 60-year-old man and a 51-year-old woman have been arrested after a head-on collision in Port Melbourne last night. Police say an SUV was spotted travelling in the wrong direction through the Burnley Tunnel about 11:30. It collided with an oncoming vehicle that then crashed into a nearby barrier. The six occupants were not injured. Pedestrian group Victoria Walks is calling on both sides of politics to commit $150 million to upgrade or install more than 1,000 pedestrian crossings around the state. Data from the Transport Accident Commission shows 33 pedestrians were killed on the state's roads in 2025, higher than the five-year average of 22 pedestrians. Victoria Walks Chief Executive Sarah Pilgrim says council transport plans show there needs more than 1,000 places where pedestrian crossings are needed. She says state government money is required to fix the problem and get more people on the footpath.
9: I think that a journey that has any break in it, so if there's not a safe crossing, if there's some missing footpath or something like that, then people lose their feeling of safety, they lose the enjoyment of the walk, and that stops people walking.
3: The government says it's investing more than $1.4 billion towards road safety improvements, including more than 850 new pedestrian crossings across the state. To the weather now. For the state, areas of morning fog and frost inland, a cool to mild, dry and mostly sunny day. For Melbourne, mostly sunny, the chance of morning frost about the nearby hills, with a top today of 16 degrees. Tomorrow, partly cloudy, also 16. Showers increasing on Wednesday, 17. Thursday, a shower or two, 12. Cloudy on Friday, 15. Saturday, a shower or two and 16. Right now in the city, it's 8 degrees. ABC News.
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11: Traffic.
12: Good morning, it's Brad from Transport Victoria. Fairly clear round for the freeways at the moment. A little busy for the Western Freeway through Rockbank and Deanside, past those inbound entry ramps at Leakes Road and Hopkins Road, and some slowing traffic northbound on Hopkins Road heading up towards the freeway with a truck that's broken down, blocking one northbound lane just before the entrance side of the freeway. So drive with caution. Our crews are attending. Got plenty of works happening around Bulleen over the weekend. Bulleen Road are closed off now between Bridge Street and Manningham Road in both directions. Traffic down to one lane on Banksia Street and Manningham Road heading up towards the intersection as well, so allow plenty of extra time. Citybound delays on Manningham Road, adding an extra 5 to 10 heading up towards the intersection. A lot of extra traffic on Thompson's Road, heading down towards the Eastern Freeway onto Bulleen Road and then diverting northbound back up towards that intersection. Good service though for trains across town. Plan your trip on the Transport Victoria website. That's the latest traffic and transport. It's now 24 to 8.
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13: Hi, I'm Melissa Clark. On AM after 8, the US hits back after Iran kills two Americans in a missile strike in Jordan, and how Australia's booming anti-aging industry is putting profits before people.
14: And after AM with me, Raph Epstein, the Premier, Jacinta Allen, is taking on Instagram and artificial intelligence. Has she done enough to take on corruption? She will be on your radio with me after 8:30.

0: These really are the mornings where you're just having the best time and embracing what the city puts on offer, and we are at our best. It is the World Cup final. We are at the Imperial Hotel, one of the many watch parties that are happening all around Melbourne today. Bob, whether you're into football or not, these are the best mornings. These are the best moments to be with strangers and just unite.
1: This is what community can be all about in our city and in our towns and wherever you are watching this game that can bring us together, sport being great levelers in life. So just before the 7:30 news, it looked like Spain scored. Well, they did score, but then it was disallowed. So it is
0: Poor Alba. She was crying.
1: Poor Alba. She's been in Australia for 5 days. She's dressed in her Spanish outfit. She's got a heart the size of Spain. Yeah. The kindness just pours out of her.
0: She thought she'd won.
1: She's having a hard morning. Oh. So Shakira was shaking her hips, and now it's the nerves that are shaking from both nations, Argentina and Spain, still locked 0-0.
0: 1-300-222-774. What is that incredible moment that you've witnessed? We are here potentially witnessing what will be Messi's, I guess, status making, if it wasn't already concrete, if it already gold plated.
1: He may levitate at this point if Argentina are able to win back-to-back World Cups. And look, the sky 5 minutes ago was a Spanish pink, red and yellow. It has disappeared. It is now Argentinian blue and white. Does that mean anything? Probably not. But it's just something to say on the radio. Also, golden ticket, the entries are in for today. Irene in Chelsea Heights, you are in the draw to win those whole stack of prizes, a couple of tickets. So that'll be announced with Charlie Pickering on Drive on Friday afternoon. But tradition is still important. Mm-hmm. Yes, the World Game, the beautiful game, and the World Cup, it's really, really important. But so is our Indigenous game, Australian Rules Football, and that's what we do on a Monday with Mick Malthouse.
2: That term come to play, where does it originate from, and what do they reckon? They come to play marbles or football, or do you think they didn't come to play? Do you think they sat in their cars waiting for the game to start and go out there?
0: Well, Mick Malthouse, you threw your elbows out, you made your way through. 850 people down here at the Imperial Hotel. Good morning.
3: Good morning. Is that all? I thought it was thousands. There's one common theme, though, that they both speak Spanish.
1: Yes.
3: You've got to remember, they've joined together, they're locked together from something like the conquistadors from many, many years ago.
1: And so, what's your Spanish like, Mick? Are you pretty good?
3: Payola?
0: Si.
1: Si.
0: Si.
3: Yes.
1: So,
3: that's about me.
1: So we've been talking about Spain and Argentina for obvious reasons, but in the world of football, all eyes this morning, quite absurdly, have gone to Tasmania because there's a big announcement. Ken Hinckley.
3: Of all the world. We've got this little apple isle and King Ken.
1: That's right.
3: So it will be King Ken.
1: It will be King Ken of the Apple Isle. So Ken Hinckley will be announced as the inaugural Tasmanian Devils coach for that 19th licence. What were your initial thoughts when you heard that news come through?
3: I'm not surprised given the dialogue over the last month or so.
1: Yeah.
3: There's been some really heavy pushing for certain people, and that's done through media, and you just know that's almost, when that starts to ramp up, that means there's a desperation stake. Someone's not going to get it.
1: Yeah.
3: I'm talking about Nathan here, and it's not him, it's his mates in the media, and that sort of stuff. They went hell for it in the last week, and I'm thinking, well, I don't think Nathan's got a chance because otherwise they'd be just backing off and they unloaded everywhere on everything possible. So then we had those, the numbers come out. I think John Longmire might have been 30%, and there's 28%, 27%. It's a bit like our election at the moment. We're all
1: over
3: the shop.
1: Yeah, the opinion polls.
3: Yeah, so no one was 100%, but now we know that Ken Hinckley, I think he'll do a fantastic job. He's the right slot for the right hole.
1: Yeah, I think he offers a fair bit of balance, Ken Hinckley. You know, he's a people's person. He's got the ability to switch modes, I think, of being quite articulate and thoughtful and then being that fire and brimstone. But I wondered, one of my first thoughts was, He had some experience at the Gold Coast Suns when it was starting, and I don't think that would be something that John Longmire and Nathan wouldn't have been able to speak to. And I wonder if that experience was something that carried a bit of weight with the Tasmanian board and selection panel.
3: I would say that would have to be a little tick on the side. If you look at, you can't just go holus bolus into one area. You've got to go into that. And one of those would be that. The other one would be born and bred in the country, understands what it's like, young fellas moving, because they're not all going to be Tasmanians, let's face it. So there's that element. He's a coach that's coached a non-Victorian side. That in itself is, let me tell you, I had 10 years at West Coast, it is so different. No one understands that unless you have experienced that.
0: Mm-hmm. In what way? What makes it so different?
3: There's travel, there's family. Don't forget, a lot of your family will not be down there. Yes, it's okay, it's only Tassie, it's only an hour at
1: Perth. Yeah, retention staff. Oh.
3: That looks like a red man.
1: It looks like a Spanish goal. It looks like a Spanish goal. Mick, just hold your thoughts for one moment.
0: Bob is going to wander on through in as we are live. Okay.
4: Oh, my God.
0: At the Imperial Hotel.
1: Alba, talk us through it. It looks like you put one in the back of the bag.
4: I can't believe it. Honestly, I'm just like, I think I might even cry.
1: Is this one beyond doubt? There's no confusion. This is 1-0. No.
4: This is like, honestly, it's been so good that it's been to last minute, because I feel so much joy right now. I can't believe this.
1: And we're in a room full of mostly Argentinian fans, but you have been proud and brave all morning.
4: Honestly, we deserve it.
1: Do you think you're home? Is this it?
4: Yeah, it feels like home right now.
1: It feels like Spain might have done enough. They have toppled Argentina. They have toppled Lionel Messi. Congratulations. Wow. You must be just over the moon.
4: It's truly incredible. I really do hope they last, though. Argentina scores a goal now, I can probably go and say.
1: Consider it a gift. You've been in Australia for 5 days. Yeah. This is our gift to you.
4: Yeah, this is like the best thing I could get.
1: This is the least we could do.
4: Yeah.
1: Congratulations.
4: So
1: enjoy. Thank you so much.
4: Thank you.
1: Go Spain.
4: Go Spain.
0: Well, there's still like at least 15. Is there still 15 minutes of play left to go? But I mean, I don't want to be, you know, glass half empty here. There's still a lot of play to go. We're going to have a chat maybe with Ned Hall in just a moment as well. But how long's left to go?
1: Knows.
0: No one ever knows. Mick Malthouse, how long is left?
1: Oh, we got Mick here.
3: One up and a man down.
1: Yeah, Argentina a man down.
3: So,
1: but we've been talking about the ethereal nature of Lionel Messi and the greatness that he has inhabited for his whole career. Can you imagine now, Mick? Because okay, the stocks are low. They're a man down. Spain have scored, so they're one. Can you imagine what this would do to the legend of Lionel Messi? If in the next few minutes
3: he ties it up,
1: he was able to tie it up.
3: Well, Bobby, as a sportsman, which you are, and this is a great game, make no mistake, you've got to be touched by the World Cup. The mindset now will be go down two or draw it.
1: Yep.
3: Let's really, even though there's only 10 of us
1: all chips on the table.
3: We are now going to attack. The Spain are going to be under, because they've hardly had a shot.
1: Argentina have been very much on
3: their heels
1: and trying to hold on.
3: Argentina now will just go for it, and Spain have to defend it with 11. So that's okay. They've got the 11th, but it could open up the back where it could be 2-0 pretty quickly.
1: Do you know what the greatness of Spain reminds me of? Essendon last night. Essendon over the GWS Giants in a boil over in the AFL, Mick.
3: Those things do not surprise me, because we know the game is played above the shoulders, and you know what? GWS have come back from the dead twice to beat top sides. That this does not surprise me, because they would have gone to sleep thinking this is an easy one.
1: Football has a sense of humour. World football will find out if it's got a sense of humour, but right now it is on the edge of a Spain World Cup victory. Mick, thank you.
3: Pleasure.
1: For giving us a bit of your time.
0: Mick.
1: We know know you've got a big day. We're in your corner as always. You take care of yourself.
3: Look after yourselves.
0: Look after yourself getting out of this crowd down here.
3: I'm going to watch this.
0: Yeah, well, you got to make
3: join with my Spanish friends.
1: See.
0: They are on level 2 down here at the Imperial Hotel. But Ned Hall, a part of our ABC Sports team. Ned, we were trying to figure out how long's left to go. Yes, Spain is up now, but what does that mean?
5: 10 minutes or so left to go, plus any additional time that's added on for Spain to, I say to hold on. It's been all Spain all the way through. It's been Argentina hanging on. Finally now the boot's on the other foot, and we're seeing a bit of attacking football from Argentina because they've got to. They're 1-0 down in the World Cup final.
1: So, Ned, anything can happen in sport. We know that. Anything can happen, even in a World Cup final. But with the circumstances we have right now of Spain being 1-0 up with Argentina having a man down, This would be off the charts, wouldn't it, for Argentina to drag themselves off the canvas, surely?
5: Particularly, as you say, with being a man down as well, and also the way that they've been second best throughout this match. They haven't had a shot on target all match. They've defended, they've held on. It's almost looked like they've wanted to go to penalties. So for them to do it from here, just to turn everything on its head and finally come back against Spain, that would be a remarkable turn. I cannot see how they're going to do it, and Spain are so good at controlling the game. They've come out their own end a little bit more, Argentina have, but they've got it all to do in the next 10 minutes. It's going to be a massive turnaround, but you know they'll be looking to Messi all the time.
1: Will they change their structure, their formation on the field?
5: Yeah, they already have, because before, yep, there was basically everybody sitting very back deep in their own half. They barely had a striker on the field, probably only Lionel Messi as a recognised attacking player out on the field. But again, we're just seeing Spain have just won another free kick on the halfway line, and you know, they're just good at holding onto games and controlling matches.
0: I love how this game has timed perfectly for our program. 10 minutes to go of the World Cup and 10 minutes to go of our breakfast program. Ned, you stay there. Don't go anywhere. We'll chat to you in just a moment. Brad Arnold, we've held you up, but it is heating up in here. How's it looking?
6: It is being held up at the moment on Platy Road in Bundoora. There's a breakdown. He's not moving. He's blocking the left lane just before Settlement Road and Bend Street. The left lane's currently closed, adding an extra 5 to 10. Citybound delays nearly back towards the M80 Ring Road. There's a breakdown on the ring road itself as well. That's El Turnabound just before Pascaval Road. The left lane's currently closed with our cruiser on site. A truck's broken down northbound on Hopkins Road in Rockbank, heading up towards the Western Freeway. One lane currently closed. And works continue on Bulleen Road in Bulleen. A close between both in both directions between Bridge Street and Manningham Road. Manningham Road down to one lane, heading up towards the intersection, adding an extra 10 to 12 citybound in towards that intersection. Good service, though, for the trains across town. That's the latest traffic and transport. It's 11 to 8.
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9: Breakfast with Bob Murphy and Rochelle Hunt.
0: Well, maybe the car that broke down didn't actually break down, Bob Murphy. Maybe they just pulled over and had to stop to watch and to take in the World Cup, no matter which side you're on. Good morning, Melbourne. We are live from the Imperial Hotel this morning, one of the many watch parties happening all around Melbourne. We're going to cross to the Spanish club and the Argentinian club in just a moment. But, Bob, you're arm in arm with Corinne at the moment.
1: And, look, Rish, timing is everything. Timing is everything. Karim, it has been a dramatic World Cup final. 1-0 down, and it looked like it was about to be 2-0, but I believe they've called offside. How's your heart? Are you holding up okay?
11: I don't know what my heart rate is at right now. It's definitely north of 150.
1: So it's a brutal game. I mean, there is still hope. So offside was called. It's 1-0 Spain's way, but there is a few minutes left. Do you think this great footballing nation of yours has got one more trick in the bag?
11: I always have faith, you know, until the last minute I'll have faith.
1: You always have faith.
11: Yeah.
1: Well, you've been very kind and very generous with us. We've been playing both sides. We've got Elba from Spain who's over there. She's glued to the television screen. She's turned to the beer. It's about the time for that. good luck. There's a few minutes to go. We wish you all the best. We've loved riding the Argentinian fortunes with you this morning, and all the very best. Whatever happens, you're a good-hearted soul, and we'll be thinking of you.
12: Appreciate it. Thank you for having me.
1: Good on you, Karim. Take care, my friend.
0: He's been praying all morning, and that will no doubt continue. We are live at the Imperial Hotel as the World Cup final plays out. Kate Mead is at the Spanish club. I would hate to think the partying and celebrating that is happening right down there, and how many strangers you've been kissed by this morning, Kate Mead. Oh.
13: I've taken refuge behind the bar right now, guys. And in my hand is a Sol Islombra, which is both night and dark, light and day, which apparently you don't shot, you stick. This is in preparation of that siren going for this final to be won. This is the place to be in Melbourne right now, I'm telling you.
1: Is it celebration yet, Kate, or is it still just holding on to the tension of what could go wrong?
13: Let's just say these Sol Islombras have been lined up at the bar. People are standing on their toes. They're still holding their hands to their mouth. They're still reaching up to their hair. But the arms are going in. There's been tears. There's been crying. And yes, Rochelle, if the blokes weren't wearing lipstick, there's kisses all over my cheeks.
0: Take it all in, embrace it all in. Kate Mead, thank you. Live at the Spanish Club in Fitzroy, who is somehow behind a bar just trying to figure out what's going on and to make it through. Let's cross to the other side of the city. Richard Crabtree is at the Argentinian site, which is at the Royal Melbourne Hotel. Richard, how is everyone there at the moment? I could imagine it would be pretty stressful.
14: When they scored that goal, Spain, it was the quietest 30 seconds I've ever experienced in my life. All you could hear was the sound of 1,000 Argentinian stomachs dropping. It was visceral sadness, like people were hugging and consoling each other. But, 30 seconds later, the drums started up again. They're cheering again. They're hoping for a better last 5 minutes here. They cheered that offside disallowed goal like it was a goal of their own. So they're still trying to keep the vibe up here, still hoping for maybe at least a shot on goal, I guess, would be good for Argentina at this point. But, fingers are being crossed here, Riff.
0: I could imagine those crosses are being kissed, those prayers are being said. Richard, hopefully you make it out of there safely. Depending on what happens, we might cross back to you in just a moment. Well, let's go back to that moment where Spain scored in extra time. And, of course, it is courtesy of SBS. Let's go back there.
15: Lamine Yamal, Pedro Porro, Williams, and thundered in for Spain!
0: Bob Murphy, you've made your way back into the crowd. Our lone drummer, Argentinian drummer, how are her spirits? Is there drumming still happening? Are the spirits still high, depending on how long there is to go?
1: The drumming has not stopped. I don't know if I would say the spirits are high, but it's hard to know who knows each other out here and who are total strangers. But everyone's holding on to one another whilst they watch the final moments of this game that is an absolute nail-biter. So it's still Spain up 1-0 against Argentina. There's just been a bit of a stoppage in play. Lionel Messi, the greatest, he had a shot from just outside the box. And look, he launched it into a Spanish defender's forehead. That's the only way I can describe it. And it was, look, they've had a dramatic day, the Spanish team. But that Spanish defender, he even in the case that they win the World Cup, he may have a bit of a headache.
0: Or a little egg on his head. Well, there's only 2 minutes left to go in this, Bob. So we are about to witness either a lot of tears or a lot of cheering in just a couple of minutes' time. Raf Epstein, of course, will be on your wireless from 8:30. Raf, have you actually done any work this morning? Have you just been eating chocolate watching the World Cup?
16: No. I've been involved. I've been involved in the process. I should mention the Premier's coming in. So there's lots to talk about with her, including the government's attempts with AI, and also I want to have a chat about what's going on in the building industry and corruption. But Bob left out that the Spanish defender who got hit in the face, Marino, I'm pretty sure he's come on super late and kicked a few goals in previous matches. So he's pretty important.
0: 2 minutes to go, anything could happen, you reckon, Ralph?
16: Well, more than two. Like, don't forget the stoppage time as well, even in the 15 minutes of extra time. So, and this is Argentina's specialty, right? They could still do it.
0: No one knows how long there is to go. Is this a part of the game just to confuse us?
16: Absolutely, it's the joy.
0: That's all.
16: In 45 seconds or so, we'll get the stoppage time, and then we'll see. But here he is, Messi again. I don't know, like, what's going to happen? It's fantastic. But we're all Spain now, aren't we? Surely.
0: We're with all the Argentinians on this level at the Imperial.
16: Don't let them know. They're the Collingwood. They're the Collingwood of the FIFA world. Don't forget that. We're all Spain. We are all Spain. Oh, my.
1: Oh, my gosh.
0: Raf, you have a great program.
16: Thank you. The Premier
0: will be joining you this morning. Rafael Epstein on your wireless from 8:30. We are live from the Imperial Hotel.
1: Karim's praying again.
0: Is he on his knees?
1: He's got his hands clasped together and Alba has blocking her ears and holding her face.
0: You need to get in the middle of those two and hold them both up. You are the crutch that will hold our two fans together because the wave that we've been riding, oh my goodness. Brad Arnold from Transport Victoria. How's it looking, Brad?
6: Herdebound, it is just before Pascavel Road on the M80 Ring Road. Our crews are in attendance there. Speed is down to 40. Delays back towards the Hume Freeway. There's a breakdown inbound on Plenty Road in Bundoora. That's just before Settlement Road. The left lane's closed and delays pushing back towards the M80 Ring Road, adding an extra 10 to 12. And works have continued on over the weekend for Northeast Link Works. As a result, Bulleen Road closed in both directions between Bridge Street and Manningham Road. Manningham

0: Road down to one lane, Citybound heading up towards the intersection, and Banksia Street also down to one lane, heading outbound up towards the intersection, adding an extra 5 to 10 through the area. Thompson's Road, probably your best bet down towards the Eastern Freeway. Work your way back from there. Was that a goal? No, it wasn't. And on public transport, trains are running well to and from the city. Rochelle, back to you and the World Cup.
1: Oh, I think the idea of being able to concentrate on one task this morning is physically impossible. Thank you, Brad. Just be, as you're in there, in and amongst the crowd, do we know how long is left yet? Have they actually given us the official overtime?
2: No, they'll never give us the official time, but it is in the dying 3 to 4 minutes. But I'm with Elba again. Now, Elba, the game has sort of changed complexion, and now it's Argentina that are sort of pushing and they're taking corners and even having shots at goal. Are you okay?
3: I'm really scared right now. Honestly, and I'm also surrounded by people that support Argentina. So it's like I clap when they fail, but everybody's really mad. So I have faith in Spain.
2: You still have faith?
3: Yeah, I believe in them.
2: So it's 1-0 up. It's 1-0 up. There's only a few minutes to go, but Argentina seem to be pressing. Yeah. So I'm stressed and anxious. Are you going to make it?
3: I think we've got this. I think the cup already has our name. The trophy has our name, for sure.
2: Well, I love the confidence you have in your nation, and I love how generous you've been with us. Thank you so much. Good luck. We have to go to the 8 o'clock news, but the World Cup, it is going down to the wire. Argentina are pushing. Spain are still 1-0 up. There's a couple of minutes, but there is almost an eternity left in this game. This game that brings the world together, and it also will tear two teams apart. Who will it be? I'm stuck between a bunch of...
4: ABC News with Mary McDonald. Good morning. In football, Spain is leading Argentina 1-0 late in the World Cup final in New Jersey. Spain dominated from the start but couldn't find a goal. Even when Argentina was reduced to 10 men with a red card late in regular time and the match went into half an hour of extra time. The goal came in the first minute of the second half of extra time, and Spain is now on the verge of winning the biggest trophy in football for the second time. Reporter Richard Crabtree is at the Royal Melbourne Hotel in the city. He's told 774 ABC Melbourne there was dismay amongst the Argentinian fans when Spain scored.
5: When they scored that goal, Spain, it was the quietest 30 seconds I've ever experienced in my life. All you could hear was the sound of 1,000 Argentinian stomachs dropping. It was visceral sadness, like people were hugging and consoling each other.
4: The US Central Command says 17 American service members have now been killed in its war with Iran after a person was killed by an unexploded ordnance in Iraq on Saturday. Middle East correspondent Matthew Doran with the details.
6: They've said that a US soldier was in the process of dealing with unexploded ordnance that were attached to an Iranian drone which was brought down in northern Iraq. So think of it, a situation where a drone is brought down, the explosives that it's carrying do not explode. A team gets sent in to try to handle those explosives, and it appears that they have exploded while that process was underway, and a US service member has been killed as a result.
4: Police will host a public meeting in the West Victorian town of Donald tonight to brief locals about the alleged murder of teenager Layla Jeffrey. The 13-year-old went missing on July the 4th and her remains were found in bushland days later. A 16-year-old boy has been charged with murder. Bullockshire Mayor Graham Milne says the small town is reeling from the teenager's death and some residents are feeling unsafe. He says tonight's meeting will be a chance to ask detectives about the case and put a stop to damaging rumours.
7: What we've got to be careful here is that we don't jeopardise any potential prosecution, and we're just very mindful of the fact that some of the stuff that we're hearing is not quite right.
4: The Melbourne Holocaust Museum says its budget for security significantly rose in response to hateful and threatening incidents towards staff and volunteers. In a submission to the Royal Commission on Anti-Semitism and Social Cohesion, the museum says security spending rose from $19,000 in 2020 to $291,000 last year. Measures included the installation of bollards, CCTV and nighttime security patrols. Security will be a key focus of the Royal Commission this week, with Museum Chief Executive Dr. Brianne Fellon to

0: give evidence on the threatening messages staff have received.
1: We can't get out of our car safely in the street without looking around to see who's there. You know, when you pick up the phone, you don't know what's going to happen on the other end. And so it's this sort of underlying sense of awareness and having to be alert at all times.
0: And in news just in, Spain has beaten Argentina to win the World Cup final in New Jersey. The UK will soon have a new Prime Minister, with the former Mayor of Manchester, Andy Burnham, to be sworn in today. Here's Europe correspondent Elias Clure in London.
2: Andy Burnham is now hours away from becoming the UK's seventh Prime Minister in a decade. Last month, sitting PM Keir Starmer resigned from the top job after Labour colleagues urged him to step down, with MPs citing bad polling numbers and disastrous results at council elections. On Monday morning UK time, Keir will formally offer his resignation to the King, and shortly afterwards, the Sovereign will then meet with Mr Burnham and request he forms a government. From there, the 56-year-old will head to his new residence, 10 Downing Street, where he's expected to give his first speech as Prime Minister. Elias Clure, ABC News, London.
0: In the AFL, Essendon has climbed off the bottom of the ladder with a shock 3-point win over GWS at Docklands. The Bombers led at every change to claim a 10-7-67-8-16-64 victory, just their second of the season. To the weather now. For the state, areas of morning fog and frost inland, a cool to mild, dry and mostly sunny day, tending partly cloudy in the west. Light to moderate north to northwesterly winds. For Melbourne, mostly sunny, the chance of morning frost about the nearby hills. We're heading for a top today of 16 degrees. Tomorrow, partly cloudy, also 16. Showers increasing on Wednesday, 17. Thursday, a shower or two, 12. Friday, cloudy and 15 degrees then. Right now in Melbourne, it's 8 degrees. ABC News.
3: Good morning. Welcome to AM. I'm Melissa Clark in Canberra, coming to you from Ngunnawal country and acknowledging other custodians. On today's program, on the cusp of all-out war, the US hits back after Iran kills two Americans in a missile strike in Jordan. And how Australia's booming anti-aging industry is exploiting gaps in health regulations and putting profits before people.
4: Some of my patients, they take 30, 40 supplements a day because someone told them, but where is the data? There are no data on safety and there are no data on effectiveness for most of these molecules.
3: But first, the news perhaps billions of people around the world have been waiting for. Spain has won the World Cup.
5: Ferran Torres away! Spain are the champions!
3: The incredibly tense final was scoreless until the 106th minute when Spain's Ferran Torres scored.
5: Spain made first contact. Ferran Torres away! Spain are the champions! Spain have seized their second star! The kings of Europe have conquered the world! And who would dispute that they are worthy? This time, Messi is beaten. Argentina, the most defiant of footballing nations, is itself defied. Its reign is over.
3: That audio courtesy of SBS Sport. Thank you for that. To federal politics now, and One Nation leader Pauline Hanson says she stands by her decision to meet with far-right UK activist Tommy Robinson. Senator Hanson used a podcast discussion with the political agitator and convicted criminal to lament the end of the White Australia policy. In an interview with Channel 7 aired last night, Senator Hanson said she has no regrets about her dealings with Tommy Robinson and outlined a plan for mass deportation of migrants. For more on this, I spoke a short time ago to political reporter Claudia Long. Claudia, Pauline Hanson's been criticised by members of both the government and the opposition about that interview, but she isn't shying away from it.
6: No, Mel, absolutely not. So she's robustly defended her appearance on this podcast during last night's interview with Channel 7. So she says and does what she wants to. She was pretty staunch last night. Stephen Yaxley-Lennon, that's the real name of Toby Robertson, he is, to say the least, a highly controversial figure. So that's in part because of his very anti-migration, anti-Muslim remarks. It's also because of his criminal history. It's quite extensive and it includes prison sentences for fraud and assault. Other prominent figures on the right, just to give you an idea, I guess, of how controversial this man is, other figures on the right have tried to distance themselves from him, including Nigel Farage, the leader of Reform UK, who is himself often described as a controversial right-wing figure. So asked by Channel 7 last night whether aligning herself with somebody like Yaxley-Lennon with his criminal record is putting her reputation on the line, here's what Senator Hanson had to say.
7: I will say and do what I want to, and I will talk to people if I feel, you know, to spend time to learn from them of what is happening.
3: That's Pauline Hanson speaking to Channel 7 last night. And Claudia, we heard a little more from Senator Hanson in that interview about her views on migration. Can you explain her policy position a little more?
6: That's right, Mel. We did hear more about that. And she's actually taken to social media to say that she doesn't support the White Australia policy. So she was asked about that in this interview. And I think that shows that she's now having to clarify exactly what her policy position is on these issues. She has a number of policies on her website regarding this. But this is something that, as One Nation gains more prominence, particularly in the lead-up to the next election, is going to be interrogated more and more. So she's taken to social media to say that she doesn't support the White Australia policy. Now, the reason she's had to do that is because on the Robinson podcast, she, when asked about where, in her view, problems with Australian migration began, she said 1973, which was when the White Australia policy was fully dismantled by that stage. Now, she's since said she doesn't support that, but that's not her only claim that's been criticised. We know she's made claims about the NDIS, for example, that have been heavily criticised by the government since then. And I think we can expect a bit more reaction to this today, Mel, because on Channel 7, she endorsed a policy from a far-right UK party for mass deportation of immigrants. Now, she was pressed on that a little bit further about what that would then look like in a country like Australia. She says that it would only apply to people who are here illegally, but no doubt that's going to continue an ongoing conversation about One Nation's migration policy.
3: Claudia Long there. Bilal Rauf is a senior advisor to the National Imams Council. He says Senator Hanson's comments come as no surprise to anyone in his community.
8: It's really divisive. It's not about, as far as you know, I'm concerned, the best interests of Australia or our society. It's about scapegoating and attacking groups. It was Asians, it's been others, and now it's Muslims and various other groups. And look, the reality is that, you know, she's clung to that narrative in desperation and to maintain relevance. But, you know, I would say that the Aussie out there, the normal Australian who, you know, we ascribe to the value of a fair go, they won't attach much weight to her views. And when one looks at her policies, the reality is there's not much thought or depth to it.
3: Bilal Rauf there, a senior advisor to the National Imams Council. The Victorian government is trying to make it easier to unmask anonymous bullies online and easier to sue tech companies for psychiatric harm. If the proposed state laws are passed, a tribunal could order tech companies to identify users accused of online vilification. Kimberly Price reports.
9: Keyboard warriors spewing online hate profoundly worries Sarah Davies from the Alana and Madeline Foundation, which works to prevent violence against children.
10: Look, it can be devastating, and it's really hard to protect against if you're a parent. We know that there have been the worst tragedies from young people taking their own lives as a result of bullying.
9: It's a worry shared by many in the sector who say anonymous cyberbullying, known as trolling, is common. Tricia Munn goes into schools talking about online security as the managing director of Eyes Open Social Media Safety.
11: We would be speaking to somebody almost every week.
9: Tricia Munn says trolling can be an extension of playground bullying.
11: Then there's also a higher rate of targeting, you know, minorities, so 81% of trans and gender diverse children online are getting some sort of trolling. Aboriginal and Torres Strait Islanders, there's a high percentage, 67%, 63% for children with disabilities. I think parents do feel really powerless.
9: To unmask anonymous cyber bullies, police generally need a court-issued order to compel tech companies like Meta, YouTube and X to hand over private user data. Now Victoria's government wants to become the first jurisdiction to give their more accessible court, the Victorian Civil and Administrative Tribunal, the power to compel social media giants to identify users accused of online vilification. Jacinta Allen is the Victorian Premier.
12: And it is for Victorians who've told me that not only do they abhor this sort of behaviour, but they're looking for someone to do something about it.
9: While advocacy groups and experts are welcoming the proposed legislation, some believe there's not enough detail. Lisa Given is an information sciences professor at RMIT University.
13: If we've got people that are living in different jurisdictions, it's a question of how far it can VCAT actually reach. Does that mean then that they're able to compel people in other jurisdictions? I'm not clear that that's actually going to happen in practice.
9: But she says there is an appetite for holding the platforms to account.
13: Not just here in Australia, but really globally. We've had a number of cases that are starting to come before the courts. So I think that's actually given people a lot of hope that, you know, that the little person can kind of stand up to big tech.
9: Under the proposed changes, Victoria also wants to make it easier for cyber victims to sue for psychiatric harm by removing the requirement for children to prove a permanent impairment of 10%. The Ilana and Madeline Foundation's Sarah Davies says it's a tough problem to solve.
10: At what point do you determine there's a 10% harm? Is it the loss of the first 5 kilos? Is it the starting of self-harm? I mean, the fact that they try and put a percentage on this is crazy.
9: The Victorian government is hoping to pass the legislation before the state election in November.
3: Kimberly Price and Annie Guest. You're listening to AM where it's 14 minutes past 8. The Jordanian government is labelling Iranian strikes on the country as unjustified, hauling in Tehran's top diplomat in the capital, Amman, after a weekend of dangerous attacks. 2 US soldiers were killed on Saturday as Iranian missiles hit a military base in Jordan's east, as Iran and the US continue trading fire, putting the region on edge. Middle East correspondent Matthew Doran is in Jerusalem. He joined me a short time ago.
14: Mel, good morning. Let's start with those strikes on Saturday local time. There's some extraordinary vision which has been circulating on social media, purporting to show the moment when an Iranian attack hit the Muwaffaq Salty Air Base, about 100 kilometres east of the capital, Amman. And it's there where 2 US soldiers were immediately killed, another 4 were sent to hospital for treatment, and the remains of another soldier has been found. That was around the same time that an incident happened in northern Iraq, where a US soldier was killed trying to deal with an Iranian drone which had been brought down there and was laden with explosives. But US bases in Jordan, Iraq and elsewhere across the region, they are being considered fair targets for Iran as it responds to US attacks on its military installations and weapons stockpiles. And the attacks over the weekend had marked the 8th consecutive day of strikes by the US. Staying in Jordan on Sunday, those Iranian retaliatory attacks continued with 4 Iranian missiles launched towards the southern city of Aqaba. That's at the top of the Gulf, which leads into the Red Sea. 3 of those missiles were intercepted, while Jordan's state news agency says the 4th fell in a remote area. Beyond Jordan, the Gulf states have continued to be battered, Kuwait and Bahrain in particular. Kuwait accusing Iran of targeting civilian infrastructure, including a power plant and a desalination facility, the same types of facilities that Iran has raged against the US for threatening. And Iran is also accusing the US of hitting a nuclear power plant currently under construction in the country and demanding an international investigation.
3: And Matt, what does this mean for the course of the war? Because it does seem that we just have this continual incremental increase in firepower and exchanges of salvos. Does that just keep happening, or does this suddenly escalate to a far greater degree?
14: Well, Mel, I think we've been saying for about a week or two now that this region is at a dangerous point, and it does certainly feel like it's teetering on the brink of a return to broader fighting. I think there's a couple of things we need to keep in mind based on what's happened this weekend. The fact that Jordan is being hit so hard in addition to the Gulf states, that marks a shift in intensity, but it also suggests that the Iranians still have significant missile capability, despite the US insisting it had destroyed a lot of its stockpiles and missile launches. Iran still has that firepower. We know that Israeli media was reporting over the weekend that more US fighter jets and refueling aircraft have been dispatched to the region again. You can see some of those refuelers sitting on the tarmac of Tel Aviv's Ben Gurion Airport. There's no doubt that diplomacy is still happening behind the scenes to try to bring these countries back to negotiations and some sort of relative calm, but it's also not being helped by the fact that the new supreme leader of Iran, Mojtaba Khamenei, is still missing in action. His latest comments saying Donald Trump's word is worthless in negotiations are still being read out on state TV. He hasn't been seen or heard in public for months. And there has, of course, been speculation he was seriously injured, perhaps even left disfigured after the strike which killed his father. One Saudi media outlet, Al Hadath, is reporting an Israeli security source this weekend saying he's not even in

0: here is to show Iran it can't keep a stranglehold over the Strait of Hormuz.
1: Well, clearly they're trying to do what they can within the capabilities that they have left to them. They still have intermediate range ballistic missiles that can range as far as Jordan. And they're going to lash out at the neighboring nations. In some cases, they are target sets that are valid targets in that there are U.S. military facilities there. We saw that obviously by the loss of U.S. military personnel. They're going to continue to do that as long as they can. But every time that they do reach out with these intermediate ballistic missiles, they have fewer of them to use, and we have an idea of where those missiles are located and where the launchers are. And so we have an opportunity to respond to that as well. So I think we'll continue to see some of this for a period of time until the regime understands it can't win and it can't hold off. It can't retain its stranglehold on the Strait of Hormuz, and it can't retain its hold on this nuclear enrichment material.
0: Retired U.S. Navy Vice Admiral John Miller there. Ukrainian cities have been bombarded by one of Russia's most intense ballistic missile assaults since the start of the war. More than half a dozen people have been killed and many more wounded in the wave of attacks. Moscow has stepped up its use of ballistic missiles in retaliation against Ukrainian drone strikes on oil facilities deep inside Russia. Nick Grimm reports.
2: Dozens of Russian missiles, drones and guided bombs rain down on the Ukrainian capital Kyiv and other cities across the nation. Ukraine's own attacks inside Russia in recent weeks might have been giving it an upper hand in the four-year-old war, but the destruction and killing on its home soil goes on. "We barely got out," this woman says after her home was hit. "Everything burned down, everything. What for?" Another resident says, "There was the first strike and the doors were blown off. Then came the second strike and there was a huge blast and everything shook." Russia has increased the intensity of its ballistic missile attacks on Ukrainian cities in response to Ukraine's attacks on its oil facilities inside Russia, which have created fuel shortages for Russia's military and its people. Ukrainian President Volodymyr Zelensky acknowledging his country remains vulnerable to Russia's superior arsenal of deadly weapons.
3: "Today was one of the largest attacks carried out with ballistic missiles. Kyiv and the surrounding region were the Russians' primary target. They'd been preparing this attack for several days, stockpiling missiles. Of course, the danger remains even now, and this must be taken into account. Russia is placing its bets on ballistic missiles, and it's because of them that Putin still believes in his war."
2: The Ukrainian leader emphasising the attacks highlight his country's shortage of US-made Patriot air defence systems, regarded as the most effective means of intercepting Russian ballistic missiles. And while US President Donald Trump has said he's prepared to grant Ukraine licences to produce Patriots to bolster its defence of its cities, the timeline for when that will happen remains unclear.
3: "It is very important that our partners understand what is happening and that we need air defence missiles to protect lives, literally every single day."
2: In Moscow, Vladimir Putin's resolve to continue waging his war against Ukraine appears undiminished. Meeting with the North Korean foreign minister at the Kremlin on Sunday, he voiced his thanks to that country for its support, which has included troops on the ground.
4: "I wish to express my gratitude to the Democratic People's Republic of Korea for its support of the special military operation we are conducting."
2: Russia's defence ministry claims its missile attacks were targeting military sites, including plants producing drones, missile parts and electronic warfare systems. It comes as Ukraine launched a strike on two tankers at an oil terminal off Russia's Black Sea. It claims the vessels are part of Moscow's so-called shadow fleet, used to circumvent Western sanctions and export crude oil.
0: Nick Grimm reporting. Illicit vodka containing a chemical used in paint stripper has been found in a Melbourne bottle shop. The discoveries prompted urgent calls from alcohol experts for randomised testing of alcohol. 7:30's Alicia Thomas-Sam reports.
5: In Melbourne's east, you can buy more than a litre of vodka at a bargain price. It's called Dirty George and retails for $59.

0: But according to alcohol researcher Dr. Michaela Kowalski, there's a catch.
1: It's one that we also suspected was illicit for a range of reasons, you know, the price point, the bottle shape, the packaging, like the information that's missing from it. That's one that we flagged.
0: Dr. Kowalski is from the National Drug and Alcohol Research Centre. She recently produced a report on the extent of illicit alcohol in Australia.
1: We've been to just about 200 stores across kind of the eastern seaboard of Australia, so New South Wales, Victoria, Queensland, and 30% of the stores we've gone to were actually stocking illicit alcohol products.
0: Widespread and potentially toxic. 7:30 commissioned independent lab testing of a bottle of Dirty George vodka. Dr. John Leader is from Leader Analytical, which ran the tests.
2: We detected tert-butyl alcohol at about 500 milligrams per litre. So tert-butyl alcohol is typically used to denature industrial alcohol or to prevent industrial alcohol from being consumed for human use.
3: You test a lot of beer, wine, spirits. Do you normally find tert-butyl alcohol in them?
2: No. This would probably be one of the first samples that we've detected tert-butyl alcohol in.
0: The results shocked Dr. Michaela Kowalski.
1: So tert-butyl could be used as kind of a paint stripper, as kind of an industrial cleaner. In Australia, kind of the recipe where you find it on its own with alcohol, that's usually going to be a base for a perfume or hand sanitizer. You do not want to be drinking tert-butyl, full stop. You're not meant to drink it. It was never meant to be in a drink.
0: Tuscany Beverages is the company behind Dirty George. Steve James is the company's director and told 7:30 he believes someone else has been producing counterfeit products under the Dirty George label. Lawyers for the company told 7:30 all genuine Tuscany Beverages products are manufactured and bottled through a properly licensed manufacturing facility and that the company has not received any advice or notice from the facility or from any regulator indicating that its products are unsafe or non-compliant. Dr. Michaela Kowalski says Dirty George raised red flags for her team and authorities are aware of the brand.
1: We've discussed our results with the different liquor control agencies, police, health departments.
0: We contacted the Victorian Department of Health about our findings. It referred us to Safe Food Victoria. In a statement, Safe Food Victoria said, Victorians have a right to safely consume food and alcohol. Any person or business who seeks to profit off this by breaking the law faces significant fines and prison.
4: Alicia Thomas, Sam, and you can see the full story tonight on ABC TV at 7:30 or on iView. From peptides to wellness clinics, there's a booming market for products and services that claim to improve health and reverse ageing. A Four Corners investigation has found the longevity industry in Australia is exploiting significant gaps in health regulation, and that's exposing consumers to risk. Dr. Norman Swan reports.
5: Four Corners has identified around 100 operators in the Australian longevity industry. They market IV drip bars, recovery studios, plush wellness clinics, and medical consultations either face-to-face or via telehealth. While peptides are in the news, they're only part of what's on offer. Customers are having, for example, IV vitamins and NAD+, which consumers are told re-energises their mitochondria. Professor Luigi Fontana at the University of Sydney is an expert on metabolism, nutrition and ageing.
6: Some of my patients, they take 30, 40 supplements a day because someone told them, but where is the data? There are no data on safety and there are no data on effectiveness for most of these molecules.
5: There is lab research which has found that NAD+ plays a role in cancer. And for peptides, it's thought that most are bought on the black market and promoted on platforms such as TikTok. One sample Four Corners had tested had none of the labelled peptide in it at all. Other testing has shown potentially toxic excess-free copper. Some consumers go to doctors to get their peptides. Obtaining peptides through a medical clinic may appear safer to consumers, but it still remains that these peptides are unapproved and not proven to be safe. The question in a highly regulated health system is how are social influencers getting away with promoting black market substances and registered doctors with prescribing unproven products? It appears to be a regulatory twilight zone that some in the longevity industry are exploiting.

0: meeting. The two main regulators, whose role it is to protect you and me, the public, are the Australian Health Practitioners Regulation Agency, APRA, which covers doctors and pharmacists, for example, and the Therapeutic Goods Administration, the TGA, which regulates drugs, supplements and medical devices. Professor Robin Langham is the TGA's chief medical advisor.
1: There's allowances within our law for clinicians to be able to make their own decisions backed up by robust understanding of the evidence and the safety to prescribe unapproved products to their patients.
2: But there's no evidence on efficacy or safety.
1: We don't regulate clinicians. That job is for APRA.
0: APRA turned down the ABC's invitation for an interview and gave us a statement which expressed concern and said they are involved in action against some clinicians.
3: Dr. Norman Swan, and you can see his full report on Four Corners tonight at 8:30 on ABC TV or on iView. Very briefly, in finance, the Australian dollar is lower, buying 69.6 US cents. That's AM for today. I'm Melissa Clark. It's 8:30.
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5: Oh, hi, Raf.
6: G'day, Raf.
5: I only learned about it because I was listening to 774, so thank you, Raf.
4: 774 ABC Melbourne. With Raf Epstein.
7: Spain are the champions! Spain have seized their second star! The kings of Europe have conquered the world!
8: They have indeed conquered the world. They are lining up to get their... be presented with a cup and get their medals from Donald Trump, Claudia Sheinbaum and Mark Carney of Canada. Are we all Spain now? Maybe. I didn't want Argentina to win. Tell me if you're watching. Tell me who you wanted to win. That was more than 100 minutes without a goal, and it could not have been more gripping. One way of looking at it, kind of man against machine. One man, the greatest player of all time, Lionel Messi, coming up against the machine that is Spanish football. And for most of the match, Argentina didn't even get a chance to kick a goal. If you've been watching, if you're thrilled that Spain won, if you're sad that Argentina lost, 1300 222 774 is the number. Worth pointing out, there's been a lot of conspiracy theories that the other guy on that stage, Gianni Infantini, and FIFA were somehow rigging the game to make sure Argentina could win. Spain made sure. Spain's women won the World Cup here in Australia. Spain's men have just added another star to their shirt. So I want to hear from you. We'll keep you up to date with the celebrations on the field in New York, New Jersey. Also in the studio in this half hour, the Premier of Victoria, Jacinta Allen. She wants to tackle both social media and AI. She's going to unmask trolls online using VCAT. Business, she says, will face restrictions on AI. And then there's the issue that maybe won't go away. That's corruption in the construction industry. And you tell me, 1300 222 774, has the Premier done enough to take on that corruption? The number's 1300 222 774. That's all coming your way in this half hour. Let's get some news headlines with Mary McDonald. Good morning.
9: Thanks, Raf. Spain has won the Men's Soccer World Cup for the second time with a 1-0 win over Argentina in the final. Scores were locked at nil-all after the regulation 90 minutes and appeared headed for penalties until Ferran Torres scored the game's only goal just a minute after half-time of extra time. Argentina finished with 10 men after Enzo Fernandez was sent off late in normal time for a second yellow card. It's Spain's first triumph since 2010 as Argentina misses out on back-to-back tournament wins. Police are searching for a woman over an alleged kidnapping attempt in Victoria's southwest earlier this month. Detectives say the victim, a 33-year-old woman, was walking home from work on Willow Tree Lane in Warrnambool on the afternoon of Tuesday, July the 7th, when she was attacked from behind by a woman standing next to a white car. The victim was pushed into the car but managed to fight her way out and run away without serious injuries. And Australia's health practitioner regulator says some practitioners may be exploiting health trends by putting profits ahead of patients. A Four Corners investigation has identified around 100 Australian longevity and wellness operators offering treatments promoted as keeping customers younger, stronger and full of energy, despite limited evidence for many of the claims. Some are prescribing unapproved products with little evidence of safety. Melbourne's weather mostly sunny with a top today of 16. It's currently 8 degrees. And I'll be back with more news at 9.
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1: Traffic.
2: Good morning, it's Brad from Transport Victoria. Couple of breakdowns to look out for this morning. One inbound on a Calder Freeway that our crews are now attending to. That's just after Green Gully Road, a broken down track taxi. Left lane's currently closed. Delays pushing back towards the Melton Highway, not too far away from Kings Road. Adding an extra 5 to 10 in from Melbourne's northwest. There's a broken down car inbound on Plenty Road in Bundoora, that one just before Settlement Road. Left lane's currently closed. Delays pushing back before the Ring Road. Ring Road still recovering. I'll turn about around the Hume Freeway up towards Sydney Road after an earlier break. Down that left lane has been reopened and works have started up over the weekend with a full closure of Bulleen Road in Bulleen, both directions between Manningham Road and Bridge Street, making it very slow going through the intersection with Manningham Road and Banksia Street both down to one lane in each direction between Bulleen and Heidelberg. Manningham Road very slow back towards Thompson's Road, adding an extra 10 to 12 through the area. Allow some extra time as you make your way through. Look out for crews that are on site. Got a cancellation for the Mernda line, one for the Frankston line as well. Other trains looking clear to and from the city. That's the latest traffic and transport coming up to 25 to 9.
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3: Pedro Porro, Williams, and thundered in for Spain by Ferran Torres! At last! At long, long last! Spain's magic moment!
4: Well, just when you thought it wasn't going to happen.
5: Thanks to SBS there. That's how it rolled out on Australian television. Hamish texted me actually to say, Raf, I'm going to Buenos Aires this Thursday. I was barracking for Argentina. We will have a chat to the Premier in a moment. There are quite a few people in this city absolutely thrilled with Spain's victory. I'll read this text as well about FIFA trying to fix the game. Listen to this. Very pleased Spain won. FIFA, fix it for Argentina. Apparently that's what it stands for. Didn't get away with it this time, unlike Argentina versus England. Andrea has been watching the final at the Spanish club in Fitzroy. Andrea, how are you feeling?
6: I feel very good. Thank you. I'm very happy. I'm very proud of my team also.
5: Were you nervous?
6: I was in a state of a heart attack, probably. I think I need a defibrillator. And but we made through.
5: I saw a picture of you. You brought a photo of your dad with you today?
6: I did. My dad was a devoted fan of the Real Madrid. And we watched the last World Cup together. Suddenly, he's not with us anymore. So I thought it would be quite fair to bring him here to the club. It was his club. He played cards here every Friday.
5: Wow.
6: It was his little bit of Spain in Melbourne. So I think it's actually quite fair to bring him here as well. He lives in my heart.
5: How important is football for a lot of Spanish people?
6: I think football is very important. I think it's more than a sport. It's about heritage. I think it's about keep us connecting to our root. You know, I'm not a sport fanatic at all. It's only the World Cup and it's only soccer because bring me back to my childhood. You know, it's the sound of family lunches. It's very emotional. Football is a very emotional sport. So it's very important for everyone that is far away from home.
5: I hear you, Andrea. Congratulations. Well done. And I'm sure your dad's
6: Thank
5: looking
6: you.
5: Down happy.
6: I think he is.
5: Thanks for joining us. Kate Mead, our 774 station reporter, was at the Spanish Club. You would have been enjoying that if you were listening to Breakfast this morning. And look, we will dive into all of the issues on the Premier's desk in a moment, but Scarlett is in Moonee Ponds. What do you want to mention, Scarlett?
7: Hey, Raf. I just wanted to mention that I worked in a summer camp in Connecticut in the US, and we had a lot of kids from Spain come to this summer camp. And one of those kids was Rodrigo, who is the captain of the footy team, of the Spanish
5: wow.
7: football team.
5: So you met the captain when he was a kid?
7: When he was a young kid.
5: Wow.
7: When I was young.
5: Was he good then?
7: 15 years ago. I don't remember him, Raf. I hope he remembers me. I taught the farm class at this camp. All I know that was he went there and there's photos circuiting of him at the camp and videos of him at the camp.
5: Right. And you were there as well, Scarlett. You were there. You can say, maybe you could say he couldn't have done it without you. They haven't been presented with the trophy yet. We'll bring that to you. It's 21 minutes to 9. Time to talk to the Premier of Victoria.
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1: Jacinta Allan, good morning.
2: Good morning, Raf.
1: Let's dive straight in. We'll keep track of the football as the celebrations roll out. Something you announced yesterday, unmasking trolls. You got to go to VCAT. Why would Instagram care about VCAT?
2: Well, Raf, this is about giving parents particularly tools, because so many Victorians, so many particularly parents, tell me about how they feel powerless when they're confronted with so much hurtful and hateful behaviour online. And it's also not just parents who talk to me about their concerns with their kids. Too many Victorians from different communities talk to me also about the online hate and vilification that they experience. Think about a young girl wearing a headscarf, a young boy wearing a skull cap as examples, who are subjected to some just awful behaviour online. So this is consistent. Last year, we put in place Australia's strongest anti-hate and anti-vilification laws here in Victoria. But what we've identified is to take a matter through the civil processes. You can't do that against an anonymous person. So we've got to rip off the mask.
1: But can VCAT rip off a mask?
2: Well, this is why we are giving VCAT as the pathway to require tech giants to rip off the mask. And I think what we've seen here...
1: And sorry, to clarify, that means you're going to try to... Use VCAT to force Instagram to reveal who's behind the nasty
2: accounts. Who's behind the nasty accounts? Who are these cowards that are hiding behind anonymity online? And we've seen with the work from the Prime Minister, Anthony Albanese, in bringing about the social media ban, how there were questions like this at the time. We are now seeing countries around the world follow Australia's lead. We've got to keep going here.
1: Governments, VCAT, how long's the waiting list?
2: No, it's not. It's about making sure there is a pathway there for people to hold these anonymous users to account.
1: But just on the waiting list, don't you need to give it? Don't you need to give VCAT tons more resources?
2: Yeah, well, we will be supporting VCAT with additional resources. But this is about giving Victorians a pathway to deal with too much hate that is being experienced online. We are seeing far too much of it. And quite frankly, I'm not too fussed about the types of Elon Musk or Mark Zuckerberg if they think that they are too big and important to deal with this. Well, I'm sending a very clear message. Mm. If you are hurting kids, and if also too you're going after workers, well, we're also going to put in place laws here in Victoria to deal with this.
1: They do ignore the courts regularly.
2: Well, that says a lot, doesn't it, Raf, about why governments shouldn't just give up on that. We've got to always be on the side of people in our community who are experiencing too much. And I go back to what I said at the start. I have this conversation so often with parents about their concerns for their kids, which is why one of the other things we announced yesterday is making it easier for parents to take tech giants to court to deal with kids who have experienced psychological harm. These platforms are designed to be addictive, and parents talk so often about how hard it is to manage these online platforms that kids very quickly become obsessed with. Well, I'm on the side of parents and supporting parents to be able to help protect their kids, to give parents some additional tools to deal with this. But also, Raf, we're sending a really clear message here in Victoria that you deserve the right to be safe and free from hateful behaviour, whether it's on our streets or whether it's online.
1: 1300 222 774 is the number. I will get to your calls as soon as we can this morning. It's about 17 minutes to 9. Premier, you're announcing something on AI today. As I read it, employers can only collect biometric data if there's no other option. They can't use AI to read workers' emotions unless there's no other option. You can't use AI, say, to track bathroom breaks unless there's another option. Isn't that a huge gap that business can drive through? They'll say, look, we've got to use the AI because it's the only way to do it.
2: No, not at all. And let's take a step back. And it's consistent with what we were just talking about in terms of social media. There is so much technological change that's happening right now. And we have to make sure that the protections are in place. The legislative protections, particularly in this instance for workers, are modernised and in place to deal both with what is being experienced now by workers and also set it up for the change of the future. And we are seeing workers being surveilled through the use of AI tools. Things like bathroom breaks that are being monitored.
1: Isn't what you're doing letting them use the AI to do that?
2: No, what we are saying very clearly is that if AI is being used in a workplace, workers have a right to know, a right to be consulted, also too, a right to know about

0: about the data that is being collected, but also too, we're wanting to make sure that humans are part of a process, because what we're also seeing alongside some pretty invasive surveillance that is going on for workers, like, you know, as I mentioned, things like tracking bathroom breaks, it's what we're also seeing is that AI recruitment tools are being increasingly used in recruitment processes. And they've been found to have a bias against women, against people from different cultural backgrounds. We've got to insert humans back into this process. So that's what these laws are designed to do.
1: And when are the laws coming?
0: Well, we're designing and drafting them right now. We're announcing today that that is absolutely our intention, that only a Labor government will put in place strong worker protections. And this is consistent with how Labor governments always look at ways to modernise laws to protect workers, to deal with what is happening in workplaces today, but also to protect them into the future.
1: Laws before the election or after?
0: We'll be drafting the laws now. This would be something that a re-elected Labor government will be delivering for workers in Victoria.
1: And you mentioned earlier VCAT extra resources. Like how much? I mean, everyone... I drown in calls and texts about people who have a matter that drags on before VCAT. If you want to unmask those trolls, how much extra will VCAT get?
0: Well, we will work with VCAT to deliver them the resources they need, because this is fundamentally important change. Well, we'll work with VCAT to support the resources that they need, and we've been consistent with this. We've done that already through the introduction of Australia's strongest anti-hate laws, because there is already that civil pathway available through VCAT. So what we're saying is that existing pathway that is there for VCAT, for these civil claims to be taken, the challenge, as I said before, with those civil claims is you can't take it against an anonymous person. So we've got to take off the mask, and we've got to force those tech giants who think they are big and important. Well, we're saying very clearly to the likes of Elon Musk and Mark Zuckerberg, that if you're harming kids, if you're punishing workers, we're going to put the laws in place to come after you and protect kids and workers here in Victoria.
1: The Premier Jacinta Allen's on your radio in the 774 studio. It's 14 minutes to nine. We will get to some of the issues around the construction industry. But Premier, just before I get to that, we were speaking last week about four women and girls killed in 4 days. Over the weekend, we've had that billboard back with your face and the label witch. Is there really a connection between that language and real violence?
0: Well, let me firstly address that those devastating statistics. And because behind every one of those statistics is a real woman who's been killed at the hands of a man. And we are continuing to see too much of this, whether it's here in Victoria. Two women recently were killed. Around Australia, it's reported to be as high as 37 women since the start of this year. That speaks to a need that we need about continuing to drive cultural change alongside the huge system reform. And if you look at the work that's happened here in Victoria...
1: Sorry to interrupt you. Does it make you angry?
0: It makes me furious. It's devastating. I go back to when I was a much younger woman. One of the first community organisations I was involved with in Bendigo was I was a member of the Committee of Management for our local Women's Health Service. And as a very young woman, I saw and worked with women who were supporting women fleeing family violence at a time in the 90s when there weren't the support services that were there today, and have seen how we have driven system change over that time, but it is still happening. And I think that goes to an important point here, that governments can and must, and we are continuing to invest, whether it's in the services to support women to leave a dangerous situation, giving police the resources to go after perpetrators, to make sure that we're embedding prevention practices like the Respectful Relationships Program that we are now rolling out in every single school. But governments can't do this alone. And that what brings me to that cultural change that needs to be driven.
1: Can I bring you to the billboard? Sorry to interrupt again, but that billboard's someone who doesn't like your politics, right? Isn't that sort of part of the rough and tumble?
0: No.
1: Why not?
0: It should never be part of the rough and tumble. Because your reference before, violence against women starts with disrespect for women. And we have to drive the cultural change. Governments can't do this alone. It requires societal change.
1: What's wrong with the word witch?
0: Well, I think, Raf, you know.
1: I know you hate using it. You hate me using it. But I do, like,

0: What's wrong with it?
1: It is a long-established trope to dehumanise women. It has been used for centuries to dehumanise women to other women. It's used as a tool to attack and bring down women to make them something other than who they are. And when you see that portrayal on our streets, it's sending a really clear message about the corrosive nature of a lack of respect for women that has to change. And I'll be really clear here, Raf. It's not just me who should be calling it out and condemning it. It is everyone. It is not part of the rough and tumble of politics. It should not be reported as part of the rough and tumble of politics because it is corrosive. It is dangerous. It drives an ongoing lack of respect for women. And let's also stop and think for a minute about the message it sends to young girls who might be in the car with their mum and dad. They'll see that and they'll think, why would I want to go and pursue a life of public service if that's how women are treated?
0: And that billboard's dangerous?
1: The message it sends to a young boy who would also, I think, be disturbed by that image, but for some it can trigger something else. That is why it is dangerous, it is corrosive, and why it should be at every turn condemned and not just seen as part of the rough and tumble. It should not be used as part of the political commentary of the day because it is something very different. It's corrosive and it is dangerous and it has no place in our culture.
0: It's 10 minutes to 9. Premier, I'm getting texts like this. She needs to do more about crime on the streets than address online issues. Also, this sounds like a thought bubble. So I think that's commentary on the stuff that's come that we've spoken about already. I'm getting a lot of texts like this as well. Ask her what she knew about the CFMEU. Maybe if I can put my own question on that. Do you think there is still significant corruption on big build sites?
1: So let me be very clear. We have already acknowledged that there is elements of criminal behaviour, organised crime, that have gone into parts of the construction industry that is and have displayed absolutely abhorrent behaviour that needs to be cleaned up and is being cleaned up. And if you go back to the middle of 2024, when this culture was exposed, it has seen a huge response from federal and state governments to get in and clean up these elements of the industry. The federal government appointed an administrator to oversee the union, and that work of the administrator is ongoing and it's important and strong work.
0: Is it substantially cleaned up?
1: Well, there is a cultural change alongside system change that needs to be driven. I was coming to that second point now, Raf, which is from our perspective here at the Victorian government level, our responsibility is to strengthen police powers, which we have done, and they are now laying charges. We have strengthened the powers of the Labor Hire Authority, who are cancelling these licences of some of these people who are involved in this alleged criminal activity. I have to use the word alleged because these are matters that go through judicial processes. We're also giving IBAC follow the money powers and are making those powers retrospective to go after every dollar. That is important work that is going on right now, and I acknowledge there is more work to be done, and we're in discussions, for example, as we've just been discussing with Victoria Police about further work to be done.
0: Okay.
1: That is the strong action that's being taken now. When it comes to calls for a Royal Commission about corruption, well, when we're seeing some of these claims about figures that are bandied around, that's not corruption, okay. That's inflation.
0: We might get to some of that. You mentioned IBAC. Does it make sense to give IBAC powers a year from now? The corruption watchdog has been calling for greater powers for something like 10 years. If you're suddenly going, oh, okay, they need those powers, why on earth are you giving that to the watchdog only after the election, only like more than 12 months from now? Why does that make sense?
1: Well, there's two parts to the answer. Firstly, you're neglecting to reference that those powers will be retrospective. So they will be able to go in and examine this period that we're discussing here.
0: But why not do it
1: now? And the reason is we have advice from our agencies that we need to, in terms of addressing, and this comes as a response to, it's not just giving IBAC additional powers. It's changing the definition of corrupt conduct. It is working across a complex network of integrity agencies. And we have been given very clear advice that that needs to be done as a consistent approach.
0: But they do it in New South Wales. They've done it federally. I mean, you've been given blueprint after blueprint after blueprint.
1: We have to put in place the changes that are consistent with the integrity agencies here in Victoria. And again, I refer to the very clear view of the and the advice is that this needs to be done carefully. It needs to be done properly. It is also, as in the terms of IBAC being given follow the money powers, it will be done, they will be given those powers
0: retrospectively. So I understand they can look back. Let me ask the direct question. Are you only doing it after the election because you're worried about what they'll find?
1: No, not at all. We are doing this because this is complex change that will take time to get it right. And when you
0: Is it credible to say, I resist this change for 10 years, but I'll only then bring about that change after an election?
1: Well,
0: is that credible?
1: Firstly, your characterisation of the time period is not correct. We were presented with a substantial parliamentary report that we carefully considered and have responded to and are bringing about this change now. There is work on these changes that are happening right now. And as I said, it's not just giving IBAC those important follow the money powers and making those powers retrospective so they can go after every dollar. It's also to changing the definition of corrupt conduct. And as you know, this is something that's not supported by our Liberal opposition here in Victoria. They don't support that important definitional change from which all these other recommendations and actions will hang from. We're doing this work. I acknowledge it is work that will take time, but it's also when you consider what integrity agencies do, this is important. It's more important that we get it right. Get it right, do the careful work. But again, I emphasise that for IBAC, these powers will be retrospective.
0: It's 5 minutes to nine. Premier, you are the minister responsible for most of these projects. You're now the Premier. If they find big problems, and even if you've right now got criminal links to companies, does the buck, is it ultimately your responsibility or not?
1: It is. I have already said on a number of occasions, it is absolutely my responsibility to get in and clean up this culture. We're doing the work here in Victoria to support that incredibly important work that the federally government appointed administrator is doing to clean up the union, and this is work that will take time. What we need to do here in Victoria is the action we are taking right now, which is those extra powers for Victoria Police, and they are laying charges. It is giving the Labor Hire Authority strong powers to clean out the labour hire industry and cancel licences, to give IBAC the follow the money powers. It's also, there's an important cultural change that's being driven here. We have provided new whistleblower protections. And finally, we are also requiring contractors to report activity on the work sites that they are responsible for.
0: Do you think there's still a big problem with corruption?
1: There is still work to be done. There is still absolutely work to be done, because what we need to do to get in and weed out the elements of criminal activity, those elements of organised crime that have infiltrated parts of the industry. This is an industry problem that we have to drive the change through giving police and agencies responsible for additional powers, and we have done that, supporting the work of the administrator. And the role of the administrator here is absolutely critical in cleaning out the union, and then also to looking at what more needs to be done. And we'll keep doing this work because strong action is needed now, and that is the work that we are doing.
0: I know you've been asked a lot about that $15 billion figure. I think that's where you referenced inflation. But there's a lot of people involved in construction, including public servants, who've said there's a CFMEU premium, something like 10 to 20%. You don't seem curious to find out if that is true.
1: Well, Raf, those figures come from enterprise bargaining agreements that are struck between construction companies and the union and are certified by the Fair Work Commission. And when you come to, you look at the cost of building in over the last few years.
0: But isn't that the point of corruption, that it's not black and white, it's grey? No, there's undue influence leads into a formal process.
1: Well, if there is any undue influence in that enterprise bargaining agreement process, they are matters that the Fair Work Commission should be going after, because they are responsible.
0: Isn't it up to the government to make sure it's not happening?
1: Well, Raf, the government here, federal, the IR powers here in Victoria for this matter sit with the federal government. The Fair Work Commission is responsible for the oversight of EBAs. And indeed, in the middle of 2024, I asked the Fair Work Commission, following the allegations that were aired, to review and terminate, if necessary, any CFMEU enterprise bargaining agreement that they had concerns about. So this is where it's important that the

0: systems are changing and strengthened at both federal and state level to go after this cultural change. There is a difference, though, and let's be clear. The costs, inflation has had an impact on the cost of construction from building a home.
1: So you don't think there's a CFMEU premium?
0: Whether you're building a home or building a project. Part of that cost is supplies and materials. Part of that cost is wages. And yes, union wages for union workers do come with fairer wages because they also come with better conditions. Now, that's not corruption. That is an outcome from an enterprise bargaining agreement process. We have seen inflation have an impact on the cost of construction around the country. And here in Victoria, ABS data says that it's actually less than what is being experienced around the country.
1: The Premier, Jacinta Allan, thanks for your time.
0: Thanks, Raph.
1: I'll get to your calls and your texts and the rest of the World Cup news after the news.
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5: ABC News with Miriam McDonald. Good morning. Spain is the men's soccer world champion for a second time after beating Argentina 1-0 in front of 80,000 fans in the World Cup final. Amanda Shalala is in New Jersey.
6: This was a game that Spain controlled from the outset. The European champions had countless shots on goal, and yet Argentina's defence was heroic, resisting them every single time. It all came to a head in injury time when Enzo Fernandez from Argentina was given a second yellow card that saw him sent off. The game did go into extra time. Finally, Ferran Torres broke through for the Spaniards. All that weight of possession and pressure converted into what was the winning goal. So Lionel Messi perhaps ends his World Cup career here, but the Spaniards celebrate all around the world.
5: Andrea watched the World Cup final at the Spanish club in Fitzroy. She's told 774 ABC Melbourne she brought a photo of her dad with her.
7: My dad was a devoted fan of the Real Madrid, and we watched the last World Cup together. He's not with us anymore, so I thought it would be quite fair to bring him here to the club. He played cards here every Friday. He's a little bit of Spain in Melbourne. He lives in my heart.
5: One Nation leader Pauline Hanson is facing accusations from fellow politicians of trashing Australia overseas. Political reporter Claudia Long with more from Canberra.
8: Prime Minister Anthony Albanese has doubled down on his criticism of the Senator's appearance on a far-right UK podcast last week.
9: I find it astonishing that Pauline Hanson has travelled overseas in order to denigrate and talk down Australia.
8: Since her interview on the Tommy Robinson podcast, the Senator has clarified remarks she made about immigration, saying her party doesn't support the White Australia policy, something reiterated this morning by One Nation MP Barnaby Joyce on the Seven Network.
10: We don't support the White Australia policy. Let's get that completely clear.
8: Senator Hanson is currently travelling overseas.
5: Premier Jacinta Allan says the new laws her government is introducing to protect children from online trolls will make it easier for parents to take tech giants to court. The laws would also give people a way to uncover the identity of trolls through the state's independent legal tribunal, VCAT. She's told 774 ABC Melbourne, tech giants that allow children to be harmed should be held to account.
0: This is why we are giving VCAT as the pathway to require tech giants to rip off the mask. I'm not too fussed about the types of Elon Musk or Mark Zuckerberg if they think that they are too big and important to deal with this. Well, I'm sending a very clear message.
5: Police are searching for a woman over an alleged kidnapping attempt in Victoria's southwest earlier this month. Danushi Dyes reports.
11: Police have released a computer-generated image of a woman with curly blonde hair who they believe was involved in the alleged attempted kidnapping. Detectives say the victim, a 33-year-old woman, was walking home from work on Willow Tree Lane in Warrnambool on the afternoon of Tuesday, July 7th, when she was attacked from behind by a woman standing next to a white car. The victim was pushed into the car but managed to fight her way out and run away without serious injuries. Police believe the suspect was acting on behalf of a man who knows the victim and lives overseas. Anyone with information is urged to contact Crime Stoppers.
5: The US military says a service member has been killed after an Iranian attack in northern Iraq, a day after an attack on a base in Jordan killed two American soldiers and left another missing. US Central Command says the person was killed during a controlled detonation of unexploded ordnance from a downed Iranian attack drone. The US death toll is in the conflict has now reached 17 as the country exchanges strikes with Iran for an eighth day of escalating attacks. Australia's health practitioner regulator says some practitioners may be exploiting health trends by putting profits ahead of patients. A Four Corners investigation has identified around 100 Australian longevity and wellness operators offering treatments promoted as keeping customers younger, stronger and full of energy, despite limited evidence for many of the claims. Some are prescribing unapproved products with little evidence of safety. Endocrinologist Professor Catherine Samaras says the industry is capitalising on people's desire for better health.
12: People are vulnerable. They're trying to do the right thing by their health and they think that there is something more that they can add to it. But they have been utterly misled.
5: And you can watch the full report on Four Corners tonight at 8:30 on ABC TV or on iView. To the weather now. For the state, areas of morning fog, a cool to mild, dry and mostly sunny day. For Melbourne, mostly sunny, the chance of morning frost about the nearby hills with a top of 16. Tomorrow, partly cloudy, also 16. Right now in Melbourne, it's 10 degrees. ABC News.
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2: Traffic.
16: Good morning, it's Brad from Transport Victoria. Lanes now open inbound of the Calder Freeway down past Green Gully Road after an earlier breakdown had a taxi broken down blocking that left lane. All lanes are open now, but residual delays continue pushing back towards Kings Road. It's easing conditions on the M80 Ring Road after an earlier breakdown near Pascavel Road. A couple of brakes on around City Road, but improving all the time. And a fairly clear run right around to the Westgate Freeway from there. Got works that have started up over the weekend with Bulleen Road in Bulleen now closed in both directions between Bridge Street and Mattingham Road on the go until early August for Northeast Link works. You'll need to detour using Templestowe, Thompson to Mattingham Roads. And Mattingham Road and Banksia Street, they are down to one lane in both directions between Bulleen and Heidelberg. And Mattingham Road, as a result, during this morning's peak, a 5 to 10 minute delay, and expect delays outbound on Banksia Street this afternoon heading up towards that closure. If you're on the trains this morning, looking fairly clear, a couple of cancellations but a good service now reported across the board to and from the city. That's the latest traffic and transport. It's 6 past 9.
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15: 774 ABC Melbourne with Raf Epstein.
1: The Premier is taking on social media. You'll be able to try to at least unmask the trolls online. The Premier is also going to legislate for artificial intelligence to try to in some way limit the way business can use it. Those laws coming after the election in November. And the Premier says she is taking on corruption. So is she? Your verdict. 1300 222 774. There's no doubt issues around the construction industry dominating your text messages as they are streaming in. 0437 774 774. But I want to hear from you. 1300 222 774. The announcements yesterday and today are about trying to unmask trolls and trying to make sure that AI isn't improperly used. Have a listen to what the Premier said when she said she's not really that fussed about taking on the company behind Facebook and Instagram, Meta.
20: Quite frankly, I'm not too fussed about the types of Elon Musk or Mark Zuckerberg if they think that they are too big and important to deal with this. Well, I'm sending a very clear message. If you are hurting kids and if also too you're going after workers, well, we're also going to put in place laws here in Victoria to deal with this.
1: So is that enough? 1300 222 774. Will it work? And the construction industry, those questions aren't going away. You can hear the Premier saying they're doing not what needs to be done at the right time. Is that right? I want to hear from you. Matthew's calling from Tassie. What do you want to mention, Matthew?
21: Yeah, good morning. I appreciate taking the call. Thanks.
1: Go for it.
17: So I used to live in Victoria, actually, in the centre of Melbourne, but got out with some family concerns, and my three daughters, interestingly enough, just started getting bullied at school had an issue with a couple of machete incidents on site at the school. So that's why we got away. So I've actually always had some concerns with the Labor government, and hearing the Premier talk like that this morning, it to me is just frankly embarrassing to stand up and say that we've got to show more respect to the female leaders is a bit of a concern. I've put that to my daughters before, and they say that they don't actually have any issues with seeing a truck driving around with words like that on, that that's not disrespectful, that that's just if you're putting your name forward. So I appreciate my daughters saying that and having the strength. One of them actually did use Parliament last year in Melbourne, so she loved that. The second thing, I find it quite amusing when the Premier stands up and says that that she's got the strength to take on the social media titans, yet on the flip side, she hasn't even got her own strength and the ability to take her union back as the CFMEU. So I'm wondering why she's worried about a federal issue and taking on the social media titans, yet she won't take on her own backers.
1: I can hear where you're coming from there, Matthew. I've got to say, a lot of the people on the text would vehemently disagree with your daughters. I didn't want to use that word too many times. It is back on the billboard. Roger's calling about that from Richmond. What do you want to say, Roger?
18: Oh, yeah. Hi. That guy who just rang in, maybe he should teach his daughters a little bit of history, because I think it's an inherently violent term, and it's misogynistic, and it supports violence against women. And if he's still listening, they used to burn witches. I just think about that for a while. You're on a stake. There's all this wood around your feet. Someone is lighting the wood. That is the most extreme, extremely painful death I could ever think of. It's just revolting. And that's what this term carries.
1: Great to hear from you, Roger. That's reflected in a lot of the texts I've got here as well. Something else the Premier mentioned, I'm not sure I've heard her use that word. It's entirely understandable and maybe a bit above and beyond politics. But when I mentioned four women and girls killed over those 4 days, what's that, about 2 weeks ago? She said that makes her furious, which I think that's an entirely human response. Maybe you separate that out from the politics. On the corruption issues around the construction industry, I got texts like this. Raph, did she just say the figures being bandied about is just inflation, or did I mishear? Someone else texting, so just into the $15 billion just vanished into thin air. Where did it go? When are we getting the money back? So there's lots of questions, or lots of texts like that, I should say. Lots of texts like this. Why is she so reluctant to do something? Someone else texting, how did she not see the corruption? Someone else texting, the Premier is an absolute la-la land. Those are the texts that came in when I was speaking to her about the construction issues. She did say inflation was the main driver of the big build costs going up. She has said that before, but yes, that is what she was saying. 1300 222 774 is the number. Also going on this morning, it's not on the television anymore, but at 12 minutes past nine, I've had SBS on since, how many hours is that? 4 hours? It was pretty dramatic, even if it was just Poppy Penny and I and a few other people in the office watching, heart in mouth, 100 minutes of a World Cup final before, or 100 minutes of regular time anyway, before we actually got a goal. Did the best team win? Yes. Did the right team win? Yes. Did the nicest team win? Yes. Did the team to kill off all the conspiracy theories win? Yes. So tick, tick, tick, Spain wins the final 1-0 over Argentina. Here's the moment again.
21: Spain are the champions. Spain have seized their second star. The kings of Europe have conquered the world.
1: They have conquered the world. And just before I move on with some of the news we've been talking about coming out of the government, and particularly that move to sort of try and unmask trolls at VCAT, that long queue at VCAT. Some of the Spanish fans you heard from earlier at the Spanish Club in Fitzroy. Here are a few of them who spoke to our station reporter, Kate Mead.
22: Yeah, how are you feeling?
23: Amazing. It was unbelievable. I don't have words to explain how I feel. Thanks God I could watch with my Spanish colleague, with beautiful friends. I feel amazing. I'm so happy. I'm so proud of being a Spanish.
3: Amazing result. I still can't believe it. I'm in total shock. Even though we dominated the whole game, you never know until you get a goal.
4: Now, will you be going to work later on today?
3: Yeah, I'm still trying to figure out how to deal with that, having to go back and lock in at work, but it is what it is.
1: Got to lock in at work. How do you do that, especially if it's been a big game for you? Someone, you heard there, someone saying, I'm so proud of being Spanish. Later this morning, I want to talk about, after 10 o'clock, like, it means a lot. Football's not just sport. For so many people, it's a way of keeping a culture, a connection going. So I want to talk about that later on. And just to address something else as well, the word on the billboard, I was asking the Premier, though, about the billboard. Never mistake my questions for my views. I did get a text saying, wow, Raf, calling a woman a witch is part of the rough and tumble? Seriously? Don't hide behind I'm just asking the question. This is abhorrent, and it's your responsibility to call it out. Someone asking me to do better. I wanted to ask the Premier about that. You can hear that she does not think it's part of and should not be a part of either the coverage or what politicians say to each other. And text along those lines from, like this one from Leonie. You're in Eagle Hawk, Leonie. I don't know how to avoid using the words, but witch is just a sub in for another word that starts with B. Everyone knows that. That's from Leonie. So there's a gendered component to the language. I can hear and see how many of you are furious with that and about that. And just as, I guess, unified as the texts are about that word, W-I-T-C-H, they're pretty unified when it comes to issues in the construction industry. Someone texting this, our Premier's stonewalling is infuriating. The social media controls are a distraction from the obvious corruption in Victoria. I don't know if that's going to be a big issue at the state election or not. Who knows? The state opposition clearly feel it will be. That's why they're promising a royal commission. In a moment, though, the ability the government is promising legislation to come after the election, that you'll be able to force Meta, if someone's saying something racist, if someone's saying something inflammatory, you'll be able to force the company that owns Instagram to reveal who that person is. You'll have to go through VCAT to do it. There's a long queue. Will it work? More on that in a moment.
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1: It's an ongoing problem. The pile-on comes. It's instigated or driven by an account. You might be able to see on your socials that a lot of it's being driven by that account. Who's behind it? Now, keep in mind, our courts often have difficulty forcing companies like Facebook to reveal who is behind an account. The Premier was saying before the 9 o'clock news that they'll introduce legislation that allow you to go to VCAT to try to unmask the troll. Lizzie O'Shea joins you from Digital Rights Watch. Morning, Lizzie.
24: Morning, Raf.
1: What do you make of that idea from the state government?
24: Well, look, I think the devil is going to be in the detail, right? So it's an announcement at this stage. I do understand some of the problems because dealing with these large social media companies that are headquartered overseas, it can be like dealing with a massive bureaucracy. Like, it's not always clear where you make the request and who's going to respond to it. So in that sense, kind of greasing the wheels of information flow when there's a legitimate complaint about very, you know, serious harm, I can understand why they might want to introduce that. I think it is also important to say that people may remain anonymous online for good reasons, so you've got to be able to balance that as against the legitimate right of people who've been vilified or harassed online to be able to access information about the person who's doing it.
1: In general, when you take Facebook or X to court to try to get them to reveal something, does it work in Australia?
24: There's been some mixed success here. So I think what you're alluding to here is, you know, these are big overseas companies that say, oh, we're applying US law to this relationship that you've got. So, you know, you can come and to the US and ask us for this stuff, but not here in Australia. That is a challenge. We've seen some success in other fields of law. You know, they agreed, Facebook, for example, agreed that they had a privacy complaint that was investigated recently, and they've come to a resolution of that. There's been other kind of allegations around other fields of law against large tech companies that have been successful, so like competition law and the like. So that jurisdiction stuff is changing, but it is a barrier working out how you can hold really, really large companies to account in a jurisdiction that's not their home one.
1: Is it worth trying?
24: Oh, for sure. But, you know, one of the things I think about online vilification and hate speech and the like is that it is a problem that individual users engage in. But what it is also is part of the business model of some

0: some of their social media platforms because they prioritise with their algorithms hateful content and extremist content often because it's the kind of content that keeps people on the platform, allows them to be advertised to, allows them to be profiled for advertising. So there's a bigger structural problem with what makes these companies money. And I think until we start to shift that dial, we're going to see the continued prioritisation of this kind of content, which makes the online world not a very nice place to be for lots of people.
1: Lizzie O'Shea is with you from Digital Rights Watch. It's 19 minutes

0: toilet breaks, business isn't allowed to use it to sort curriculum vitaes, CVs, resumes, unless there's no other option. Is that legislation that you think could work?
1: I think there is an issue with AI being adopted in lots of different settings without critical thinking applies, right, to make sure that it's complying with discrimination laws or whether you can even assess that properly. So I think there's real utility in thinking carefully about how you might be using AI systems and when they might be harmful. The other announcement that was made today by the Victorian government was about lowering the threshold for harm for when you might be able to sue some of these companies, including AI companies. And I think that's a really interesting development because that is a potential barrier to people bringing litigation. And it doesn't happen overseas. There's lots of successful litigation growing in places like the United States, for example, for addictive design features, for example, for kids. And so holding AI social media companies to account for that is really important through the courts. And the Victorian government's trying to remove barriers to allow people to do that. I think that's a good thing to do.
0: So just explain a bit more, that lowering the barrier of harm you have to prove, or lowering that hurdle. Why is that important?
1: Well, at the moment, if you want to sue a company or even the government for negligence, you have to meet a certain level of harm. And particularly for children, that can be quite hard to meet because children may recover. We don't know. You know, it's also that kind of threshold is generally measured about in respect of how you work and contribute to society. So it's treated as an impairment. So lowering that threshold and saying, no, you don't have to meet that threshold. You can have a lower level of harm that is easier to meet in terms of evidence and the like, does make, I think, it easier for people to sue social media companies. And I think in those circumstances, it's very important because at the moment, a lot of the harm that particularly children experience, companies are allowed to get away with because there's not effective laws to hold them accountable. Courts are a key mechanism for doing that. It creates an uncertainty in these companies that might mean that they make different design decisions because they're worried about potentially being sued. I think that's a good thing. They should be encouraged and incentivized to do the right thing.
0: Thanks so much for your time this morning, Lizzie.
1: Thanks for having me, Raf.
0: Lizzie O'Shea is from Digital Rights Watch. The number's 1300 222 774. So the state government, they've got things on the boil to try to unmask the trolls, to try to limit AI. It's up to you to judge if that is something worth doing, if that is something that will work. The Premier was citing the social media ban, which is an interesting one. I know a lot of people support the federal government's social media ban. I know a lot of people feel it has been very ineffective. So is it worth doing if it doesn't have as big an impact as it could? That's part of the message. And then I mentioned the billboard. I'm just going to stop saying the word. It's back on the back of a truck. You could hear when the Premier was speaking how beyond the bounds of regular politics she feels that is. And Adrienne is calling from Rosanna. What do you want to mention, Adrienne?
2: Oh, hi, Raf. Look, I was appalled many years ago when Tony Abbott stood in front of a sign talking about Ditch the Witch regarding Julia Gillard. It actually made me take note and start to get more interested in politics, right? Because I thought this has just gone somewhere that I didn't ever think I'd see in this country. So, you know, that sort of abuse says nothing about the individual or the work they've done or what you're specifically complaining about or criticising them for.
0: So definitely beyond the bounds of regular political debate for you?
2: Entirely. There's no male equivalent that I can think of as an abusive term that's not gender-based. And I think it's really dangerous if we start to... I mean, it's so... There's nothing intelligent about it either. And I think it's dangerous if we just accept that that's an appropriate way to, you know, talk about anyone, let alone our Prime Minister or a Premier. Or
0: our Premier, yeah. And in fact, the Premier saying as well that that phrase is dangerous. Someone else pointing out in the text, which is the sort of accusation actually that you make, and it's almost impossible to deny. That's the whole point of the witch trials hundreds of years ago. So it has that impossible to remove the taint. It has that element to it, doesn't it? I'll get back to your calls in a tick, 1300 222 774. I just wanted to invite you once again to the Realm Library in Ringwood tomorrow. Heaps of your 774 friends are going to be at the library in Ringwood this week. We will be at the Realm Library in Ringwood from

0: 8:30 a.m. tomorrow. Come down, have your say in person on the radio. David Whiting will be there as well, answering your legal questions. So come along to the Realm Library. We'll be outside at that cafe from 8:30 through till 11, the whole morning show coming to you from the Realm Library in Ringwood. That's R-E-A-L-M in the shopping centre there, the Realm Library in Ringwood. And let me know what I need to know about issues around that part of Melbourne. You can always let me know what we need to know, or you can always let me know what you think we should be focused on. The email is raf@abc.net.au, whatever you reckon we should be talking about. And there is a big project the ABC is running called Your Say. So you can contact us, raf@abc.net.au. But if there's something you want the bigger, broader ABC to tackle, if you text ABC Your Say, ABC Your Say, those three words, to our text message service now, we will send you the link. I'm going to cross back to New Jersey to cover the World Cup final in a moment with some of the ABC's best. Amanda Shalala from ABC Sport is at the stadium in New Jersey. Good morning, Amanda. What's the vibe?
1: Hi, Raf. It's very good from the Spain fans, but I've got to tell you, they're outnumbered by the Argentina fans by quite some way. And so the overall mood outside the stadium is not great. It's quite downcast because it's full of Argentina fans who are really devastated and shattered about what happened. The Spaniards I've spoken to, the few that I've managed to find, they're over the moon. They said they're going straight to Manhattan. They're going straight to Spanish bars there so they can kick on and celebrate. And the scenes in Madrid have been unbelievable. So there are so many Spanish supporters all around the world that I'm sure will be embracing this and making the most of this historic moment for them.
0: A very Melbourne question, Amanda. Anybody letting off flares outside the stadium?
1: No, everyone's well behaved from what I can see so far, and I really hope it stays that way. I think for the best, though, it would be better if the Argentina fans and Spain fans stay well apart from each other.
0: Is there a bit of bad blood there?
1: A little bit. Yeah. There is a big history between these two teams. Yes, and it's just the way that Argentina plays as well. They, even in this game, they've been quite aggressive throughout the whole tournament. They don't always get pulled up on everything that they commit. They don't always get called out for fouls. So that can put some fans' noses out of joint. And I don't think they take losses that well. Some of them, not all of them. I don't want to mischaracterize them, but some of them are not taking it so well. Nothing bad is happening, but they're just really upset. So that's why I think it's best. You don't want to be rubbing it in anyone's face when you're feeling like this. So stay apart. Everyone have their own moment. Argentina's moment of reflection, Spain's moment of celebration.
0: And as you're standing outside that stadium in New Jersey, as a football fan and as someone who's gone there to report on the whole tournament, what did you make of the game itself?
1: It wasn't a classic, Raf. It was not necessarily the best World Cup final we've seen, but it was a triumph of determination and of grit from Spain. The Spaniards dominated this clash. They completely controlled possession. They ended up with 20 shots on target to 2. So undoubtedly, they deserve to win this game. Probably would have liked to have seen a few more goals just to bring it to life a little bit more, but Argentina's defence in the box was heroic. Emi Martinez, the goalkeeper, he was fantastic as well. He pulled off some excellent saves. So while they weren't really doing much in attack at all, Argentina, they had it all to do in defence. So you have to applaud them.
0: Yeah, I saw
1: and
0: it.
1: The Spaniards, they just played the patience game.
0: Yeah, well, they're the machine, right? The Spanish machine beat the Argentinian man in Messi. What about the tournament, Amanda? I don't know if you've come up with thoughts yet, but like, was it a good tournament for football? So keep aside questions like whether or not the USA got into the sport itself. As a tournament of global football, was it a good one?
1: I think so. I mean, you're always going to end up reflecting on it positively when you have a tournament of this scale. You have so many fantastic stories. I think what stood out for me is the way all the super of the game really stepped up and had each of their own moments to shine. So you had Lionel Messi, who became the tournament's all-time leading goal scorer. That's one of my personal highlights, seeing that in Dallas. Then you had Kylian Mbappe overtake that record in the third-place playoff. Harry Kane stepped up at times. Jude Bellingham, Erling Haaland, Scotland really was already a massive global sensation, but has just gone to new heights after this tournament. Cabo Verde, a country that most people would not have even known existed, now is spoken about with a lot of respect. And Vizinha, the goalkeeper, he's been hanging around New York the past few days. He's doing the rounds on American network television. He's taking selfies with fans when he's out and about. Nobody knew who Vizinha was a few weeks ago. So these are the types of stories that I think have really shone on the pitch. And then off the pitch, really, it's about the fans, right? That's what I've enjoyed. America is a multicultural country, as is Canada as well. And Mexico just loves football like no one else. So the way those three countries have embraced this tournament in their own way, I think is really special. And it works. Having a Men's World Cup across three countries, it works.
0: Let's bring another World Cup to our part of the world. Amanda, thank you. Thanks for all your coverage as well.
1: Thanks, Raf.
0: Amanda Shalala there from ABC Sport. I might get to your moments of the World Cup. Tim's got this in Brunswick. This World Cup had it all. New World versus Old World. Southern Hemisphere versus North. Conquerors versus colonisers versus subjects. It's just a shame that Argentina didn't actually come to play. That's the verdict from Tim. Just to return to that conversation about the Premier, that we had with the Premier, I should say, about very many things. Patricia is calling from Belgrave. What do you want to raise, Patricia?
2: Hi, Raf. I was just wanting to raise the fact that corruption in the construction industry isn't a new thing. It's been going on for a very long time, raising the issue of Norm Gallagher, for instance, who was probably around before Jacinda Allen was even born. So she seriously cannot be held accountable or responsible for things that have just got ongoing. And the other thing is, this $15 billion, has anything actually been proven about this $15
0: billion? No, it's not proven. It's clearly something that a lot of people at the top of the industry, they talk about it, but no, there's no hard evidence.
2: No, it seems to be a thought bubble from some Sky News presenter, really.
0: Well, Patricia, yeah, I mean, you're allowed to have that view, Patricia. I mean, it came from the corruption buster, Geoffrey Watson. The Premier's point is that the person he was working for, the CFMEU administrator, Mark Irvine, said, no, not enough evidence. It came out, so that's why it wasn't included in the official CFMEU administrator's report. Geoffrey Watson was unhappy with that, but he accepted that verdict. It came out in a Queensland inquiry, and it's since come out that a number of people, including the head of the Fair Work Commission, are like, yeah, there's some sort of CFMEU premium there. But again, no hard evidence. It's the talk of some in the industry, construction industry, but yes, no hard evidence. But it's become that $15 billion number is the one that Geoffrey Watson came up with, the guy who used to work at ICAC and was working for the administrator, looking at the Victorian part of the construction industry. It's probably going to be a part of the campaign as well. But thank you for your call. We will talk all more things sport after the news headlines, and I'll give you a chance to go into that draw for the golden ticket as well. But let's get some news headlines with Mary McDonald. Good morning.
3: Thanks, Raf. The Premier says a billboard going around Melbourne labelling her a witch sets a dangerous tone for how women are spoken about. The mobile billboard has been widely condemned but was seen again in the city over the weekend. Jacinda Allen says culture has an impact on rates of gendered violence and women's representation in spaces like politics. One Nation leader Pauline Hanson is being accused of palling around with criminals as the federal government says she's trashing Australia overseas. Last week, Senator Hanson appeared on the Tommy Robinson podcast for an interview with the far-right commentator, whose criminal history includes prison sentences for fraud and assault. During a subsequent interview on Channel 7, Senator Hanson has defended the podcast appearance. And Spain has won the World Cup for the second time with a 1-0 victory over Argentina in New Jersey. Spain dominated the game but couldn't find the back of the net, even when the defending champions were reduced to 10 men late in regular time. The goal came early in the second half of extra time, and Spain then managed to hang on for a famous victory. Melbourne's weather mostly sunny with a top today of 16. It's currently 12 degrees, and I'll be back with more news at 10.
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5: Good morning, it's Brad from Transport Victoria. A couple of things in Melbourne South East to look out for. In Hampton Park, there's delays on Pound Road over the top of the South Gippsland Freeway with a collision. Emergency services blocking at least one lane there. Westbound or citybound heading over the top of the freeway. Allow some extra time as you make your way through. In Springvale, some heavy traffic citybound along Centre Road heading up towards Westall Road with a collision. Looks like that's just cleared in the last 30 seconds or so, but delays still pushing back towards Springvale Road. Give yourself an extra 5 to 10 as you make your way through the area. Allow plenty of extra time around Bulleen, with Bulleen Road closed in both directions between Manningham Road and Bridge Street, with northeast link works that continue. That'll be closed and right through in towards August, with Manningham Road down to one lane, Banksia Street also down to one lane, pretty much through Heidelberg and Bulleen. Allow extra time in both directions approaching the intersection. You could try Thompson's Road further south instead. Travel alert for the Frankston line if you're on public transport. Other trains looking clear to and from town. That's the latest traffic and transport, coming up to 25 to 10.
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0: Weather update in a moment, and before 10 o'clock I'll give you a chance to go and see Mrs. Doubtfire the musical, Uncle Vanya the play. You get a chance to go to the opening night of the Melbourne International Film Festival. The golden ticket gets you a double pass to that and more events across Melbourne. You got to send me your keyword, your name and your suburb. I won't give it to you yet, but I'll give it to you soon. I'll get to more of your calls. We will have a chat as well to the president of the North Melbourne Football Club and to Corbin Middlemass from the ABC about a weekend of football. Carlton now absolutely out of the wild card race. What's going on with Adelaide beating Sydney? Like, what's going on there as the Dockers continue their rampage? We'll get to all of that after we get a look at the weather with Tom Anderson, who's on duty at the Bureau. Tom, good morning. What are we getting today and over the next few days?
11: Good morning, Raph. Getting pretty good weather again today. We're looking at a mostly sunny day for Melbourne. Top of 16. We'll be looking at relatively similar conditions into tomorrow. We might see the cloud cover increase a bit tomorrow before we have a change come through Wednesday. So if you haven't done your washing and you're looking to do it, today or tomorrow is probably your best chance. We're not going to get too much rain with this system that comes through on Wednesday, maybe just a couple of mil falling in your gauges, but more so it'll lead to a bit of a change of the wind direction. We'll see the winds pick up a little bit Wednesday, arvo, and be from a westerly direction. And then what we're going to see is just a decent amount of cloud cover through to the weekend. So maybe a shower or two, more so just pretty overcast conditions, a little bit gloomy, and we'll see those temperatures drop off as well. So like I said, looking at top of 16 today, we'll see the same tomorrow and increasing even to 17 on Wednesday, but Thursday it'll be a top of 12, and then it'll be relatively cool for a couple of days.
0: Thank you, Tom Anderson, on duty there at the Weather Bureau. Off the back of that conversation with the Premier, we covered a number of things, tackling AI, trying to unmask trolls on social media, the construction industry. Michael's been waiting patiently in Camberwell. What do you want to mention, Michael?
12: Okay. Sorry, Raph, can you hear me?
0: Everyone can, Michael. Go for it. The floor is yours.
12: Look, yeah, what I want to say is there's a couple of points here. On the big build, the workers on the big build were getting paid about $4,500 a week. That's $900 a day they were getting paid, which is quite a lot of money. I am a developer and a builder in regional Victoria. Our prices for bricklayers went from 80 cents a brick to 160, and one of my partners, he built in Dalesford, and his prices went to 240. So the bricklayers, we were paying them double and triple what we were paying them before. Now, a lot of, she was saying inflation. She's caused a lot of the inflation herself.
0: But construction's cost a lot more in every state, not just Victoria.
12: No. But what I'm saying is I also worked, I've been in construction most of my life, right? So I worked on Parliament Station, Flagstaff Station back in 84. I finished, you know, Parliament finished back then during Keynes era. There was only one crane at that time in Melbourne. You know, I had to move to to Central Australia because that's where the work was. So I went work.
0: So what's your point about the latest pipeline of projects?
12: Well, the problem is all of them have been over budget. Like, but a lot of it is the amount they pay them. Like when I was working back in Parliament Station, $1 million was a lot of money back then.
0: But isn't that just the world, Michael? I mean, the train line in the west of Sydney is doubling in price. It's doubling in cost.
12: But unfortunately, the problem is, what happened, like $1 million was a lot of money then. What happened to 10 million and 100 million? We've jumped from $1 million to $1 billion now.
0: We have, Michael. Look, thank you. Bill's calling as well from Williamstown. What do you want to mention, Bill?
7: I suppose it's a jaundiced view of politics. I don't have great expectations of politics, quite frankly, Raf. The politicians don't work for us; they work for their parties. But my real concern around these discussions about corruption and massive failures centres on the institutions that are involved, the public institutions, the organisations that will be there when the governments change. We haven't spoken about the oversight of these things by public bodies.
0: But which bodies do you mean, Bill? Corruption watchdogs? Are we talking about something like Fair Work? What do you mean?
7: No, I'm talking about the bureaucracy, the procurement processes.
0: Public servants, right. Yep.
7: You know, this has to be root and branch in its approach.
0: Well, the Premier says they've cleaned up a lot. Do you accept that or not?
7: I don't think they've looked at the role of government in this at all. I think it's all been focused on CFMEU, and that's right. But they're the ones who didn't initiate this. They're the ones who haven't been overseeing this on behalf of the people of Victoria.
0: Right. So you'd like a focus on the government. Look, we might we will continue that chat, Bill. Right now, I'm going to pause and talk about a pretty dramatic weekend of AFL footy.
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0: We're joined by Sonia Hood, president of the North Melbourne Football Club. Good morning, Sonia.
17: Good morning.
0: And Corbin Middlemass joins us. Just before I say hello, don't forget, 6:30 on Monday evening, you can listen to Corbin Middlemass and Ben Cameron for AFL Monday, and you can catch that on the ABC's AFL Daily podcast as well. Good morning, Corby.
18: Morning, Raf. Morning, Sonia. Just want to shout it out off the top. The most significant sporting event in the last 24 hours in the world. It was a low-scoring grind. It took very deep into the minutes to get a winner, and right at the very death, the Bombers got home. The Bombers are winners again. So on a Monday morning, Essendon fans can walk into the office or school happy today. So how about it for the Mighty Dogs?
0: Well, let's give Corbin's a Bombers fan, if you don't know. Here's the final siren just for him.
19: So for Essendon fans, soak it all in. After losing 29 of their last 30 matches, having not tasted success since round 6 against the Bombers, the Dean Solomon era has takeoff. Bombers win by 3 points, their second win of the season.
17: And wasn't it great? It really was great to watch.
18: Oh, it's amazing. I feel like happier as a human being. It's amazing that this is what everyone talks about. This is what everyone else has been living all season long.
17: It's the hope that kills you, Corbin.
18: Off the bottom of the table, second win in their last 31 games. So I did feel.
0: Did you pick them?
18: Not at all. No. And even it was an excruciating watch. Like, I worked the other game, so by the time I got home and
0: Your colleagues were not thrilled to be covering that game, if you were listening. They were not thrilled to be covering that one.
18: I watched the second half and had the ABC call on, but it's sort of gets them out of the danger zones. We're talking, like, historically bad seasons for Essendon. So
0: what's the danger zone they're out of?
18: They won two games in 1933. Right.
0: There's no relegation, though. So, like, bad records, danger zone.
18: Bad records. Yeah, off the bottom of the table, at least for the time being. Yeah. That's the other thing. Like, it's, how to make the nightmares go away? Just give them to someone else. Like, as bad as Essendon's going, hey, what about Richmond? They're even worse than Essendon. They're on the bottom of the table now. So I felt chuffed for the footy club and the people involved. They got a win. And the other thing is, this is an important game for the Bombers, and Adam Ramanauskas, who's going to join us tonight on AFL Monday, he was heavily involved in the launch of this game, which is Essendon's annual charity game. They wear the yellow armband, Rama's own cancer battle in his playing career. But it's become the challenge game, which supports sick kids with cancer. And some of these images are heartbreaking and heartwarming all at the same time, where the families of these sick kids, you know, with the footy club, and I know North Melbourne do such a great job with the Good Friday appeal every year. And so for this game in particular, that you know, the Bombers wins have been few and far between, but to see the kids in the song, running out on the ground with them last night, the little things that footy clubs do really well that we don't put a light on all that often. So well done to everyone at the club for making that happen.
0: Sonia, you said it's the hope that kills you. So do you feel more sorry for the Essendon fans or the England fans? Like, who does your heart reach out to more?
17: I spent 8 years living in England, so it's not them. With all due apology to both of my children who are technically English. I'm a North person. We don't do barracking for Essendon, but I was barracking for them like mad last night. And there was a moment in the last quarter where they cut to the Essendon president who looked like he was about to be sick. And
0: do you recognise that feeling?
17: I really do recognise that feeling. And I think, to Corbyn's point, it's not just for the players and it's important for the fans. It's really important for the kids. But actually, everybody who works in that club turns up day in, day out, knows they're better than the score says they are. And it's just that the ability to have a moment of joy.
18: Had not won in Victoria, Raf, since May 23, 2025. It's been more than 12 months. They'd won one other game in that time, and that was in Adelaide during Gather Round. So
0: painful.
18: It was a good day for the Dons.
0: Good day for the Dons. I do want to talk about North Melbourne versus the Demons. Probably worth talking about Carlton being at the same level against Collingwood as the Eagles are against the Lions. However, I want to actually go back. Is it Friday night? Yeah, Friday night. The Crows beating the Swans. Did you pick them?
17: I did.
0: You did. Why did you pick them?
17: I think there's something really headily optimistic about the way Adelaide plays football, actually. And when they get on a run, they're really hard to stop. And they aren't going to win a flag if they can't win outside of Adelaide. And this year they've started winning outside of Adelaide. So I did pick them. I was the only person in my tipping competition.
0: Yes. Well, Poppy Penny, I thought she was going heading over the top of her skis when she picked them on the show on Friday. Did you pick them, Corgi?
18: I would have. Yeah, I would have. I'm not in a tipping competition, I've been bullish on the Crows, and more than anything, I'm actually a bit of a holdout on Sydney. We on AFL Monday we did our one word analysis of each team at the mid season point of the season. And I said pretenders for Sydney, and I got a lot of stick from Swans supporters. But now when you look at their record, they're 1-5 against the best.
0: But they're still second, aren't they?
18: Yep. Yeah. Fremantle, Hawthorn, Geelong, Brisbane, Adelaide. And credit to them. You've got to bank your wins, and they've ticked all the right boxes in other portions. But against the best teams in the competition, 1 win, 5 losses. And that one win was Brisbane way back in round one. So I actually think they're...
0: Pretenders?
18: I just think they're a little inflated where the ladder says they are. I don't think they're the second best team. I think they're probably the fifth or sixth best team in the competition. So I'd love to be proven wrong. And, you know, all of a sudden Callum Mills is up there holding the Premiership Cup. I'll be the last on board if it happens.
0: Fun to watch.
18: I don't think there's a Premiership team there in 2026.
0: Oof. Is he too harsh, Sonia? Or?
17: I don't know. I mean, I don't really want to talk down Sydney, but I do find Adelaide probably more compelling to watch if we're talking about Friday night's game.
18: I'd rather the Hawks. I'd rather the Crows. I'd definitely rather the Dockers or the Lions. Like that, I just think there's a few teams. If we're putting a pecking order together on who can win the flag, I've got quite a few teams ahead of them.
0: Let's do pecking order then. It's 13 minutes to 10. Corbin Middlemass from ABC Sport and Sonia Hood from the North Melbourne Football Club. Sonia, your team... What's that, close to 3 goals, 16 points? The Demons beat you at Docklands. How do you read that game?
17: We could have won that game and we didn't, so that's frustrating. We could have beaten Collingwood the week before and we didn't, so that's frustrating. So my glass half full side says we're significantly better than where we were a year ago. We're fitter, we're stronger, we're running our games better. Same problem that England have. Why does everything come back to England?
0: That's my fault. Just tell me about your club. What do you think the issues are?
17: So I don't know. Clarko made had a really great analogy in the post match for the players on Friday night, where he said it's a little bit like your golf game. Your driving's good, but you can't putt. You get your putting right, and your chipping goes. And the ability to make everything work at the same time for 4 quarters is the thing that we're struggling with.
18: So you famously said, I think, to members in the preseason, it's time for more than brief flashes. So
17: it is.
18: As you said, sort of glass half full is just percentage at the moment outside of a wild card spot. Glass half empty is, yeah, 8 wins and 4 of them are against Essendon and Richmond. Have you seen more than those brief flashes this year?
17: Yes, I reckon we have seen more than the brief flashes. Have we seen enough? I don't know yet. So ask me that at the end of the season. We've got, what have we got, 5 rounds to go? 3 of them are at Docklands. We've played well at Docklands this year. We're still mathematically in it as a Carlton, and I would argue that we are more than mathematically in it.
0: Is Carlton mathematically still in it? I thought we were out of it mathematically.
18: Mathematically.
0: Mathematically, though. Right. Okay. Yeah. Oh, that's nice to know. Thank you, Sonia.
17: You're welcome.
18: You're currently actually...
17: I'm here delivering hope.
18: Yeah. Only percentage outside of the top 10. It was a weird phenomenon on the weekend where we had 4 8-win teams. So we had 4 teams on 32 points. The Saints, the Giants, the Blues, and the Roos. And they sat 10, 11, 12, 13, and you thought, who's going to win this weekend and nab that that 10th spot? All 4 lost. So the ladder has not changed. St Kilda is still 10th, and then the Giants, and then Carlton, then North. So the opportunity is still there. We're just one more week down the road. So all those teams are very much alive for that 10th spot.
0: What's the other is there a standout game for you, Corby, that we're... I mean, it's no surprise, the Hawks, that was kind of brutal.
18: Maybe just the Bulldogs. They were a little out of sight, out of mind yesterday, perhaps up on the Gold Coast. But I felt this was a real trap game for the Western Bulldogs. The Suns, remember, the week before came out and essentially said, yeah, raise the white flag. Season's over. Damien Hardwick says, mathematically, maybe possible, but we're not playing well enough. We're not going to win. So I thought, are the Suns going to come out breathing fire, or are they going to roll up like they've been checked out? I thought it was his great psychological analysis of sport and what it's going to amount to. And credit to the Suns, they were surging into the locker room at halftime. They kicked 4 of the last 5 goals. They led it at halftime, and you just felt from the Bulldogs' point of view that they've found themselves in the wrong spot here. Credit to them. Came out, kicked the next 6 goals, settled it down. Bontempelli starred. And when I talk about all those teams just outside and just inside the top 10 losing, it means that the Dogs are now 3 games safe. So they're 3 games clear of 11th, where they currently sit in 7th spot. There's only 5 to go, so that just takes a whole lot of anxiety out of it, I think, for Bulldogs fans. So big tick for them. They got Richmond this week, so I thought there was plenty in that from a Bulldogs perspective.
0: It's 9-10. Ken Hinckley. That's not confirmed, is it, as the new coach of the Devils?
18: I think you can get your chisel.
0: Yeah, okay. Yep. I'll start with you, Sonia. Thoughts on Ken Hinckley as the inaugural coach for the Tasmanian team?
17: I've only actually met Ken once, which was when he interviewed me. It was part of a pregame thing a couple of weeks ago. I thought he was delightful.
0: Does he ask tough questions?
17: He's very knowledgeable about football, which is not something you can say of everyone who interviews you every time you get interviewed.
18: Ouch! Present company excluded,
17: present company
18: of course.
17: Excluded.
0: I think that's present company included, actually. If you keep going, I'm happy to be sledged.
17: I think he's a great choice. He's a clearly a clubman. He's a great developer of young talent. He's been, he's that wise old head. I think he'll be a terrific choice for a club that is going to be brand new. And the challenges of being brand new, I think, are very different than the challenges of everything else. And actually, they're no longer brand new, GWS or Gold Coast, but both of them, clearly struggling at the moment. And
0: Kevin Sheedy was the inaugural GWS coach, wasn't he? Who was the inaugural? Has there been another? No one else has really had to set up a club from nothing, have they? Yeah. Like the Swans, transplants, Lions, transplants. Although they were Bears, weren't they?
18: Yeah.
17: They were Bears.
18: I mean, Jared Neesham was the first coach at Fremantle, and he sort of was a little bit ahead of his time, I think. He sort of came from a water polo background and had all sorts of... He also played very high-level footy, obviously, for Claremont and East Fremantle, but he had a lot of different theories on the game that if he came along 10, 15 years later, would have been excellent.
0: I guess my question is, someone's mentioning Guy McKenna at Gold Coast. Yep. How important is the first coach?
18: Yeah, significant. And I think he's going to have to be a salesman for the club as much as anything. Yeah. I went to a breakfast that the Devils had on Friday, and it was interesting to hear Brendan Gale speak then, and just some of the little clues that you get. And he talked about how much senior coaching's changed over the last 4 or 5 years, and it's not necessarily just X's and O's anymore. And you've got to be someone that can lead the club and relate to a young group and all the rest of it. So I can completely understand that they've landed the way that they have with Ken Hinckley. By the way, as much as it's sort of framed as if Ken's this real culture guy, but he's not much of a footy X's and O's, but they won a lot of games under his tenure at Port Adelaide. So he was there for 13 years. They only had 3 losing seasons. Every other year, bar one, where they were exactly 11 and 11, they won more games than they lost. Mm. He made deep runs multiple times, 7 final series, multiple prelims, multiple top 3 finishes. So lots and lots of wins in his time there. He's 59 years of age. So it's interesting. You look at Chris Fagan, who became the first guy ever to win a premiership in his 60s, then backed it up, did it again a year later, and now they're well and truly in the mix at 65. So, I think he's a nice fit, and he's certainly going to sell the club, and he's a great uniter. So I can understand they've landed the way they have. There's going to be a press conference in just over an hour, so we'll learn a little more then.
0: Back with more in a moment, including your golden ticket code word. Back in a tick.
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0: Just a reminder, we'll be at the Realm Library in Ringwood tomorrow. You'll see some of your 774 friends at the Realm Library. 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

0: Corbin, on the text, they want to know more of your one-word descriptions. Oh. Should I ask you what your one-word description was of North Melbourne before I ask Sonia about finals?
1: I'm not just saying this because Sonia's here. I'm probably going to remember half my one-word.
0: What's your one-word description now?
1: I'll think of another one.
0: Okay.
1: Give me a minute.
0: Sonia, finals, definitely confident. How are you feeling?
2: Hopeful.
0: It's the hope that kills you,
2: it's
0: Sonia.
2: It's the hope that kills you.
0: Do you think it'll happen?
2: I think there's a real chance it'll happen, yeah. And I think we are going into the last 5 weeks of this season believing we can do it, and we've got to believe we can do it.
0: Okay. Will they make it, Corby?
1: I think it'll be tough. I think the tough run home from here. I think they've played. You look at the run home for North Melbourne. I know I don't need to remind you of these stats. So 5 games to go. They play the Saints, lost the last 6 against St Kilda. Play the Hawks, lost their last 7 against the Hawks.
0: Anyway.
1: Lost the Bulldogs, lost their last 9. Geelong, last 15, and then Sydney, last 11.
0: That's a tough little run, so, isn't it? Look at Sonia.
1: Streaks are made to be broken. But,
2: well, that's exactly. I mean, we've got to reverse those at some point. It might as well be this year.
1: Haven't won 6-plus against the remaining 5 teams that they play. And as you said, given that I think North's percentage is 13 points less than the team that's currently occupying 10th spot. So they got to make
0: hard.
1: They got to win an extra game, you'd think.
2: We've got some work to do, but nobody ever said this would be easy. Pagan likes to say, if it was easy, everyone would do it.
1: Correct.
0: That's right. I'm going to ask you both to give a score out of 10 to the next thing that I'm going to play you. This is the halftime show at the World Cup final. Just so you know before you hear them, you've got Madonna, Shakira, Justin Bieber, BTS, and even a little moment with the actor who plays Ted Lasso. Have a listen.

0: listening.
1: Coach, I gotta say, the first half of halftime knocked my darn socks off.
2: Spectacular, baby.
0: It's the World Cup pattern.
3: Should have just given the halftime show to Shakira. But whether or not you watched it or just heard it, out of 10, halftime show at a World Cup final?
4: I got up after the halftime show and watched the second half,
3: heard that
4: so I didn't
3: then?
4: Watch it. I heard that then. I'd give it 5.
3: 5, yeah.
5: I was going to go 8 out of 10. I didn't mind it. Yeah, yeah. Some big stars. I thought it was very spectacular. It was very American.
3: No,
5: which
3: a complete waste of time.
5: Oh,
3: complete waste of time.
5: Football, just give it. Football purist.
3: Like, just get on the game. No, just give it to Shakira. Like someone who can really perform in front of a crowd at not at night, just give it to someone who can wow the crowd. You know, old fat Brazilian football players in tracksuits. Like, it's just boring.
4: I was lucky enough to go to the Super Bowl in 2020 and the halftime show was J-Lo and Shakira and it was outstanding.
3: Oh, you are lucky.
4: Lucky.
3: Wow. J-Lo and Shakira.
4: J-Lo and Shakira.
3: I don't remember that one, but what a double. Jeez. Wow. Yeah.
5: That was Chiefs Niners?
4: Yeah.
5: That was that one?
4: Miami.
5: Yeah.
3: Thank you to both of you. Go Roos, go Blues, go Dons.
4: Thank you.
3: Corbin Middlemass and Sonia Hood there from the North Melbourne Football Club. I'm guessing they're still partying. I know they're partying all over Spain. I am sure they are partying all over the United States because of Spain's victory at the World Cup final for the men. Kate Mead is at the Spanish Club in Melbourne. Good morning, Kate. What's your morning been like?
6: Raph, my hips don't lie.
3: Yeah,
6: I am dancing. It is a party here at the Spanish Club, and if you're around Fitzroy, there will be flags being waved out the front of the Spanish Club, and they will party on. They have a 24-hour license, and they were saying, we are staying open all day because people want to knock off work and come. The phones have been ringing to say, staying open.
3: Oh, my Lord.
6: So, is it too early? I don't know. Is it too late? I don't know. But there's no stopping the dancing and the celebration down here.
3: Fantastic. Okay, 24-hour license. No one's going to home. No one's going to work. Did they expect to win, Kate? When you got there before the result was known and before the game, did they expect to win?
6: You know, there was a woman painting faces. And I said, you know, if you win, you can paint my face. And she said, you can only be in here if you believe they can win.
3: Yes. Do or do not. There is no try.
6: There was. So it was full. They wanted it with all their hearts and they got their dreams coming true this morning.
3: And has your face got the Spanish flag on it now?
6: It has. And I'm learning all the dances and eating all the food.
3: Oh, wow.
6: Cheering along. Why not, Raph?
3: Oh, fantastic. Okay. You enjoy. We'll speak to you in about 24 hours' time when you're still there.
6: Maybe.
3: That's Kate Mead, our station reporter. Look, your golden ticket code word is Viva for Viva España. I hope we've